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1: 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We are live from downtown Provo, right outside the courthouse. On the corner of University Avenue and Center Street. We're down here getting ready for First Down Provo. Big time event. It's the inaugural event celebrating the start of conference play for BYU. It starts at 6 o'clock. We're getting the word out. Come on down and have a great Friday night here in downtown Provo. Joining us now, he covers BYU for KSLSports.com. He is our buddy Mitch Harper. What's going on there, Mitch?
2: I'll see you in a little bit in Provo, First Down Provo. Looking forward to it.
3: Yeah, it's a very cool event. Fun to be down here, and it's going to start filling out here pretty soon. But
1: dude,
3: a lot of gear down here. It's cool.
1: It's a big deal, Mitch. You're going to be impressed. I mean, they're blowing it out.
2: Yeah, I know BYU always does Utah Valley and BYU alumni and all the different groups. They do big events. And, you know, BYU, I think, is really leveled up in terms of, you know, getting ramped up for big games. And this one, as the promo said, bumping in, it's a huge game. I'd argue it's bigger than Notre Dame, really, in many respects, even though people don't look at it that way, because this impacts the direct path to the playoff. If you don't win this one, Arizona controls its destiny, and you don't play teams like Texas Tech, so you got to win this one. It's as big of a game as you're going to find on the schedule right now, so huge opportunity in front of BYU, and it's appropriate that there's a big event to get fans revved up.
3: So, Mitch, how did you view this game? You just mentioned it kind of before the season and now after week one, what we've seen from Arizona, what we've seen from BYU, even though it was against lesser opponents.
2: Same. It's a huge game. And, you know, Arizona is a really good team. And they were, you know, an underappreciated team because for whatever reason, they, you know, had two games that they lost last year against BYU and Houston. And we're 9-3 in regular season play. It was a really good team. And they were up 10 on BYU. And one of the toughest games BYU had last year outside of Texas Tech was Arizona. So this is a huge game. And when the Cal game moved out of the schedule due to the ACC change, this looked like the logical landing spot to have it this big of a game in league play right in week two. It's huge opportunity for both teams. And I think for Arizona, it's even bigger because it has a chance to really rewrite the narrative of their program. So, huge game.
1: Ben and I were debating the other day, Mitch, is this a matchup of the two best quarterbacks in the league?
2: I would say that I think about that. I mean, I would probably say, yeah. I mean, I think that when you have, you're probably not going to find many better matchups other than maybe when Bear faces Utah and Devin Dampier. And, you know, Connor Wegman's really good, too, with Houston. And I think Cutter Bowley's going to be good at ASU. But I'd say, you know, for what we know now in week two, you're not going to find many better quarterback matchups in the league. So, yeah, I'll go with that. I'll say it's the best one.
3: How do you feel about this BYU team after losing Raider DeMooney and Sione Moa? Does that change a lot dramatically? Or do you think BYU has that next man up ready to step up?
2: Definitely at safety. I don't know on running back. I think the running back situation is a question still, you know, because I don't think anyone's really proved you can confidently count on outside of LJ, but safety, they won't skip a beat. I think Tommy Parrasis, Kenan Pula, they'll be just fine, and Cannon DeVries, but the backup running back situation is a question, and that's got to be answered this week. But LJ Martin will get the workload, and he's the one you can trust and give him the rock consistently.
1: Mitch Harper is with us, covers BYU, of course, for KSLSports.com. I noticed Isaiah Glasker was not on the injury report. How big of an impact is it going to be to have him back?
2: I think it'll be impactful. You know, I think that, you know, BYU didn't really create much pressure last week by design. I don't think there was much of an emphasis to have to get home against C.J. Tiller and Utah Tech, but, you know, only 18% pass rush rate last week compared to Arizona, who had a 50% pass rush rate against Northern Arizona. BYU's got to be able to get home at times because Fifita, he can run, as we saw last week with 4 carries for 25 yards, but it's not his wheelhouse to run. He wants to typically sit in that pocket, and to have another weapon like Glasgow paired up with Uluwave and see how those two work alongside each other is going to be fun to watch. So it's a big deal, and it was the right move by Kalani and K-Pop to hold Glasgow out. He was going through pregame warmups last week. He looked fine. He could have gone, as Kalani noted. I don't think Kalani was just coach speaking that. That was accurate, but they looked at it and said they need him for week two against Arizona, and that's the right move because now he's ready to roll, and him and Nusi Taumoipeau full go, and they'll be in that first snap on the defense, and that's a big boost for BYU.
3: What about Arizona do you think is matchup-wise is most dangerous for BYU specifically?
2: Their running backs could be very interesting. I mean, BYU, they got to be physical up front with stopping the run. That's got to be point of emphasis number one in this defense. They now get, you know, Ismail Mahdi back, who had, 860 yards last season. Now he's got a temporary restraining order. He can play. And so they've got three capable running backs to throw at BYU, whereas BYU's got one proven guy. And, yes, the running backs for BYU looked good last week. Like I said, I mean, Rex and Eka and Journey Tonga, they all scored touchdowns. But Arizona's got three proven backs that did it last year, and they can do it again. So I think that is something that BYU's got to be able to stop the run. And if they can do that, I think they'll be in a good position in this game.
1: Mitch, what do you think of how Arizona is obviously approaching this game? We've heard the anecdotes from Coach Brennan and Danny Gonzalez with his sound bites. They obviously are taking this game or have put extra emphasis on this particular game, and it almost has 2008 TCU vibes. If you remember, they dressed the tackling dummies up like BYU players because they had lost in Provo the year before. Do you think that sort of stuff matters, or what do you think about the emphasis Arizona's put on this particular game?
2: It 100% matters because this is a game for Arizona that they can, you know, really rewrite the view of their program. You know, Brent Brennan's one of those coaches where he feels like the right fit at Arizona, but honestly, the pendulum could swing quick on him, and if he has a 5 or 6 win year, people are going to want him canned after a 9-win season. You know, Arizona's just always been that program. Out of nowhere, they'll give you a 9 or 10 win season, and then they dip. You know, really since Desert Swarm, they haven't done really strung together any sort of consistent success in their program. And that's, you got to go back to the early 90s with Dick Tomey to find that. So it's been a minute. And then if you can get this win, you control everything in front of you for Arizona, because the rest of the schedule, if you play the schedule game, I mean, it would set up to where outside of at Texas Tech and TCU and Utah in November, which is a brutal 3-game stretch, I mean, they would control their destiny, and they could be able to have the path right there to go to Arlington and be 60 minutes away from the playoffs. So it's a massive game for them, and I think they're just very frustrated how last year played out. BYU was down and out. I mean, I remember watching that game in Tucson when BYU was down 10. I thought, this just isn't BYU's night. And somehow they pulled that thing off, and they got it out of double overtime and really escaped in every sense of the word. That was a 5.5-hour marathon, and they escaped with that win. Arizona feels like they let one slip away, and they outplayed BYU. But the result didn't show that. So I think it's the right move by them, and I think it definitely plays a role. And look, I think they're trying to run it back a little bit this week, the coaching staff, by saying, you know, that's, you know, we prepare for everyone. We track every game, and even Danny Gonzalez is bringing up 03 Utah, New Mexico from his days with the Lobos. But they want this one badly because that can really change the whole entire trajectory of their program. I mean, it's the type of game where you give Brent Brennan a contract extension if he wins it. It's that type of game for Arizona, and so they should be circling this one at all costs because this could really change everything for them.
3: How do you think Kalani views some of these games? Yes, they won the last meeting and crushed them 2 years ago, but how do you think he handles this? We know the BYU-Utah rivalry and his approach. What about some of these other games that maybe aren't true traditional rivals but are close matchup?
2: You know, I think Kalani does take a – you know, business-like approach. I mean, he gets – Kalani's shown, though, that he gets up for these big games. I mean, one of the knocks on BYU before Kalani was they can win all the games they're supposed to, but they can't win the big ones.

0: it over. But yeah, I mean, Kalani's been pretty good at these games. I mean, and I think more times than not, he's delivered good results. So I'd expect nothing less from Kalani in this spot too.
1: Mitch Harper with us covers the Cougs for KSLSports.com. On the defensive side of the ball, Mitch, is where do you think BYU is vulnerable? I mean, in the past, I would say going up against a quarterback like Fifita that could really sling it, you know, they've traditionally been vulnerable to those sorts of guys, but that hasn't exactly been true for the past couple of years. So if Arizona starts moving the ball on BYU, what do you think is happening?
0: I think it's, again, establish the line of scrimmage. You know, if they give up big yards on the ground, then that's where it's going to be a problem, because I think the back end of the defense, they're one of the best in the country, especially at takeaways. You know, they are, since 2024, they're number one in the country in interceptions. And I don't think that drops off with Raider DeMooney out. I think Tommy Parrasis or Kenan Pula is ready to, you know, step in and provide strong contribution where there's no dip with this defense. So I would say just the line of scrimmage, if they give up yards on the ground, that's where, you know, I'm wanting to see a little bit more from this BYU team, but they've shown that they're good at stopping the run as well.
2: Legend Glasker was the talk of the town after his huge performance in his college debut. What do you make of what you saw, and is he a guy who can take over as maybe that number one option?
0: I think that it's going to be interesting to see how he responds this week, where he's more atop a scouting report and there's going to be more focus given to him and actually a legitimate secondary. I mean, Utah Tech was disastrous. I mean, that was one of the worst teams I've ever seen roll through Lavelle Edwards Stadium. And that's near, you know, Savannah State and Wagner. And I mean, that was far bigger rebuild in St. George than I think I ever expected for that program. So this is a much bigger challenge, but I think Legend Glasker's a, you know, big time talent. We saw it from day one of spring ball. He's been that every step of the way, what we've been seeing in camp. And so I expect more of the same. I think that they got to have more players and options emerge along with Legend Glasker in that passing attack. And that's where I think a guy like Kyler Casper steps up and has maybe a bigger wide receiver one type game for BYU this weekend.
1: So eventually, how do you see this playing out, Mitch? Is this going to be a high-scoring Cougar win, or what do you think happens tomorrow at Lavelle Edwards Stadium?
0: I think this is going to be a BYU win. I think that BYU starts slow, though. I think that BYU finds themselves down early, and then they have to respond. And I could see them getting up by double figures, and then Arizona tacks on a late touchdown. I think BYU wins 28-23. I think this is going to be a competitive game through 60 minutes, though, because I still have questions about how BYU, you know, gets explosive plays through the air against a good defense. I just have a lot of trust that Arizona is going to be a really good team. And this is going to be a win that if BYU can get it, it's going to hold up through the course of the year. And so, it wouldn't shock me if BYU starts slow, but then ultimately gets that win and bounces back. And again, I just think that a little bit of the fan base, and like that, and I bring it up because I think it kind of infiltrates players sometimes. You know, they're just circling Notre Dame. It's Notre Dame this, Notre Dame that. It's like, again, this game is bigger than that. But again, the logo of the Block A doesn't register the same intensity for people than as it does the Notre Dame interlocking ND. But this is a tricky spot. And I think if BYU just escapes and wins, that's a big time win, because I think, again, you can't look at it from a standpoint of, well, they didn't win by 10 or 14. Are they that good? No, this is just one of those spots where you just get the win, stay healthy and escape. And then you exit the month of September already after week two with a perfect conference record. Because you don't play another home game until, you know, 4 weeks from now. So you just find a way to win this game at all costs, because Arizona will respond. They're not going to fold with a guy like Noah Fifita if they do face some adversity at all in this game. So they just got to find a way to get this victory. And I think they will, because you trust LJ Martin. You give him 20-plus kit touches. However that comes, he's going to deliver. And so I think BYU finds a way to get that victory, but it maybe won't be

0: the most aesthetically pleasing result that maybe people would maybe expect from someone from a team that's ranked in the top 15 right now.
1: But you touched on even a little bit. You beat Arizona. You get Colorado State on the road, which it's a road game, but it's Colorado State, a bye week. Then you get TCU, who did not look good in their opener. And then Iowa State, who's a major mystery this year. I mean, it sets up pretty well for BYU to have a boulevard of green lights as they get ready for Notre Dame.
0: I agree, and I think that this is the biggest landmine potentially between, you know, this game and the midway point with that Notre Dame, and then later with Utah and ASU in that stretch. So this is a big one, and I just think too, with not playing Texas Tech, you know, these type of games are important because, again, if you lost it, you don't control your destiny. You're hoping for other teams to pick up the slack and then take down Arizona, take down Texas Tech to get you into a position where you can get to Arlington. So, and also too, it's just, you don't want to put your postseason aspirations in the hands of a committee. You know, Barrett Bachmeyer said it best at Big 12 Media Day. They don't want to put it in the hands of a committee. And in order to do that, you got to win the Big 12. So if you're going to win the Big 12, you got to be as close to perfect as possible. And you can't lose home games, that's for sure. So BYU just got to, you know, take care of business. But this will be a really good game. And I think that this will be two high-level teams that at season's end will be, you know, nationally ranked or should be, and teams that could be, you know, around that 9-to-10-win threshold at the end of the regular season.
2: Mitch, Ben has never had a cougar tail. Should he start today?
0: Absolutely, he should. He's got to get a cougar tail.
1: I guess I have them down here, so I'm going to have to go find one.
2: So Ben's got to get after
1: him. I'm going to chase one down.
0: Cougar tail, and then the mint brownie as well. Get that, too. You got to get all the BYU Creamery specialties. You got to load up now that you're down there.
2: Make it happen, Ben. Mitch, we appreciate you and all of your fine work. We'll be following tomorrow at KSLSports.com, of course. Enjoy the game.
0: Thanks.
2: That is the one and only Mitch Harper. He, of course, covers the Cougs for KSLSports.com. Make sure to follow all of his great work coming up tomorrow. We've got the high school tailgate coming up right around the corner, Ben. Another action-packed night of high school football across the state.
1: I'm going to disagree with Mitch. I think BYU starts quick. I don't think they're going to fall behind early. I'm going to push back on that.
2: You think they jump on them early?
1: I think Kalani's going to be ready to go, and I think everyone's kind of prepared for Arizona to come out fighting, and I think BYU's going to be prepped for that. Christian, what's your day like tomorrow? You got a you're all over the station. What are you doing?
3: All right, you ready? Sit down. It's going to be a minute. College football Saturday, 10 at noon, okay? And then we're going to have Cougar postgame show immediately following the game, probably around, let's say 5, okay? Then 6:30, I'm doing the Bees game. Tony Parks on the call. Bees taking on Round Rock Express. It's their final home stand of the season. That'll go, 6:30 to about 10-ish. And then you'd post game around midnight. So I'm going to be hanging out at the station all day.
1: You could have enough time to put your fantasy football teams together?
3: Well, that's what Sunday morning is for.
1: Get your lineups ready?
3: Yeah, you know what?
1: Oh, you do that Sunday morning? You don't do that Saturday?
3: No.
2: You got to watch the pregame shows before you set your lineup in. Come on.
3: Yeah, I got to see the latest injury news.
2: Play or not?
1: This gets more insufferable every time I hear people talk about it.
2: You don't even do it. Why are you so stressed out about it?
1: I'm going to stop asking. If I can't set it and forget it Saturday, I don't want to do it.
3: On my own anecdotal evidence, I have found that I tend to do better. Maybe Jake can push back. I tend to do better the less that I try. The seasons that I really try to dive in and get super into it, I do worse.
1: That's what Sly told us. Sly said he tried to scout his fantasy football team like he was an NFL player still, and he lost.
2: Doesn't work that way.
1: Doesn't work that way.
2: But as I found out, you can't play players that are out injured. You need to care enough to not do
1: that.
2: But
1: you messed that up already on Thursday?
2: Uh-huh.
1: Okay.
2: Uh-huh. I've had one player who's gone 0 points.
1: Well, wake up Sunday early and get up-to-date information on all the injuries.
2: So Christian's got an action-packed day tomorrow. It's going to be wall-to-wall on the station. We've got high school tailgate coming up next. Enjoy all of the football over the weekend, everybody. We'll talk to you on Monday.
1: Thanks, Kevin. Thanks, Christian.
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12: 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Kalani's just trying to make sure he gets what he was promised, right? Like, no more Mr. Nice Guy. I hope this doesn't bleed over and impact, you know, what the Cougars are doing, because if you think about the success, a lot of it comes because they are so in sync.
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0: back, so let's pretend like they don't exist. I'm not ready to be halfway done with the regular season.
1: Whether the glass is half empty or half full, the fact that it's half is kind of miserable for everybody.
0: Yeah.
1: But we do start to get a sense for who these teams are, some of the matchups, some of the potential state title contenders, which that makes it fun. It gives us stuff to talk about.
0: Sure, I guess, but I don't want it.
1: Here's the positive thing.
0: I want football season to last forever.
1: Well, in the full run of it, we're really only a third of the way through because your playoffs are, you know.
0: There we go. It's half the season.
1: Weeks, so
0: fair enough.
1: We're good. Hey, we got a lot of stuff to catch up on. Action from last week, action from last night. And then we'll get into some games tonight. So let's start first with our helmet stickers, shall we? This is the segment we love to start our pregame show with. Jeff, we're going to be recapping maybe your best performance or the helmet sticker performance you want to give out for week four.
0: Yeah, to me, we were going through performances, and there was one that immediately, as soon as I saw it, was, whoa, that's the one. Dennis Tuaone, we've talked about him on the show before.
1: Good player.
0: Dennis Tuaone went crazy for Tempview last week. 11 catches, 293 yards, and 4 touchdowns through the air. When Tempview goes well, Dennis Tuaone is playing incredibly well. One of the most dynamic playmakers in the state. They're going to need him in a big way again tonight. But his last week performance against Payson, my goodness, 11 catches, 293. That is my helmet sticker performance for week four.
1: Wow.
0: That's a lot of catches.
1: That's a lot. Well, that's a lot of yards,
0: too. A lot of yards. A lot of big plays.
1: And this is a kid we've talked about how much we appreciate that he has been willing to stay and build that program at Tempview. And, man, that's a heck of a job.
0: That's a big one.
1: That is a big one. Good one there, Jeff. All right, for my helmet sticker.
0: Oh, whoa, here we go.
1: Yeah, we're gonna don this bad thing. That may change the audio, but... Hut!
0: I like it. This is great.
1: Blue 40!
0: Okay.
1: Just really feeling the rhythm of it this way, you know?
0: Yeah, I'm feeling something.
1: My head's starting to hurt. This does not fit me very well. For my helmet sticker, I'm going to go to old Timpanogos, Jeff.
0: Okay.
1: The T-Wolves had a nice game last week. They took on Uinta. 35-14, the victory for Timpanogos.
0: Good for them.
1: But how about the game by Bronco Blackhurst? I'm going to read you a few numbers here.
0: I'm ready.
1: Bronco had 3 interceptions, one of which was a pick 6.
0: Nice.
1: He had a pass defended as well. But 3 picks in one game,
0: that's
1: one of them
0: lot.
1: Returned to an end zone, that's a heck of a defensive performance.
0: That's impressive.
1: We love to talk offense. Jeff loves to talk offense with his Dennis Tuaone. I know he plays both ends. But we got to give the defense some love.
0: Absolutely,
1: here in
0: week
1: 5. So we're going to go Bronco Blackhurst is my helmet sticker. Let's see how this works out, huh? Got a
0: You got it. Well, you got it on the helmet. It's a little crooked, but, you know, not as bad as it could have
1: been.
0: We'll
1: fix it later.
0: Helps that the X is, you know, you don't got to be that right. You did find a way to not be right, and you had like a, anyway.
1: Yeah.
0: Well done.
1: We're trying something with this. It may not be bad. Bronco Blackhurst, my Tab Bank MVP, or my helmet sticker, and Dennis Tuaone for Jeff Hansen. There you go. Good performances in week 5.
0: A lot of really good performances in week 4. And you expect a lot more in week 5 tonight. But yeah, a lot of good football being played.
1: Yeah.
0: This we don't talk about it enough, Dan, but the talent in the state of Utah just continues to get better
1: so
0: and better
1: good.
0: And better. It wasn't that long ago that everybody had to run the wing tee because you couldn't throw the ball, you couldn't do anything. Well, now people are getting 3 interceptions because teams throw the ball. Now guys are going for 300 receiving yards in a game because you're throwing the ball. It's a different era than, you know, when I was in high school. It's a completely different looking sport.
1: You know, we don't play the game, but I like to think we had something to do with that because, I mean, hello, we're in a studio on Friday night.
0: Exactly.
1: We're practically there.
0: Pretty much.
1: Let's dive into some games from last night. We had week 5 start off on Thursday, Jeff. Brighton hosted West. This was going to be an interesting matchup. These two teams have been to semifinals last year even.
0: Yeah.
1: This was all West, and Cam Lapati played like the Cam Lapati we all expect.
0: Yeah, West, that offense is really good. The question for West, I think the rest of the way, is who's going to stop them? I mean, you look at that schedule, and West should be able to. You expect them to be able to do what they've done all year throughout the rest of the, you know, the second half of the regular season. That's kind of been the story with West the last year or two. And then once the playoffs start and you play a little bit tougher competition, can West continue to do that? Well, Brighton generally is some of that tougher competition, and they made quick work of the Bengals yesterday. Really impressive performance from West.
1: And we'll talk about West in our tailgate show, which starts at 7 o'clock here on KSLSports.com, also 97.9 and 1280 The Zone. But we'll talk more about the West Panthers and what that region looks like for them. Very similar start this year to last year, and previous years for West continue to look really strong. Another game last night that was, I think, gave us a really good sense of the teams and where they're at. Grantsville hosted JUAB.
0: Yeah.
1: And Grantsville, look, they were really impressive. But how about the ability to impact all three phases for the Cowboys, as Dawson Dunleavy had a 90-yard kickoff return for a touchdown. Robert Rounds had two pick sixes, one of which was 95 yards, by the way.
0: Goodness.
1: And then they got that ground game going. They got the passing attack going. This was a really, really solid effort by Grantsville in a 42-7 victory over JUAB.
0: Well, and a big win for Grantsville. I mean, they started the season off so strong, and then they went and played a really good Hurricane team, and things kind of got sideways on them. This was a bounce-back performance for the Cowboys, and one that they needed, and a really tough assignment to slow down that JUAB offense and Price Armstrong. Grantsville answered the test in a very big way. I was very impressed with what they did, and really the quarterback play for me, Grayson Warren, very tidy. 11 of 15, 106 yards, couple touchdowns. He added 60 yards on the ground, just what he needed, and then let that running game eat up clock, let the defense do what a Grantsville defense is supposed to do. Just a very neat, tidy, quick, and efficient performance for the Cowboys.
1: By the way, you see those uniforms? Man, it's a good look. That was a good look for Grantsville.
0: They do look good.
1: We
0: got
1: to call out good uniforms when we get them.
0: Always.
1: Have to call that one out. That was beautiful.
0: It was great.
1: I think I even saw a script logo on the field.
0: And that's the key to your heart
1: there. Oh, man.
0: Something script is the way to impress Dane.
1: Grantsville. Yeah. Love it. Love it. Congratulations. A big win for the Cowboys on Thursday night. One more Thursday night game. And this one, look. Roy, Box Elder, two very different starts to the year for these two teams. But Box Elder, Jeff, this rushing attack continues to be really, really tough to defend.
0: Yeah, and you've got to start to give love to that Box Elder offensive line because, you know, you see Judd Howells every week for Box Elder, and you expect that it's the Judd Howells show. Well, he went out with an injury for a portion of this game, but the Box Elder rushing attack continued to look really good. And then when Judd Howells came back, then it finds another gear. That offensive line plays really well. I was really impressed with Roy. I'll admit this was a game I thought could get away from Roy, but they kept this one tight. Going into the second half, I mean, it's a one score, a 10-point game for most of that second half. The Royals played really well. Gunner Pearson, 18. I'm looking up the stats just to make sure I got it right. 18 of 30, 185. He did a good job for Roy to keep them in this game. But that Box Elder rushing attack, their ability to shorten the game and just move chains, right? If they get a lead, man, that's a really tough team to come back on if they go up by two scores.
1: We talk a lot about Judd Howells.
0: Yeah.
1: Right? How good he is as a running back for them. And he is. He's fantastic. But it's more than just Howells on offense. You have Caden Reyes there at the quarterback position who, you know, he's serviceable as a thrower. He's a very competent runner as well in that offense.
0: Yeah.
1: And then you mix in Talon Sumco. For those who have been with us for years, Sumco, Jeff?
0: That's a big, I think Sumco, one of the few players who's actually joined us on an interview in the studio for the Red Zone show. Yeah, we're big Sumco fans. Glad to see that name pop up in Brigham City again.
1: You had four different rushers last night. Those are three of them. Morrow was the other. As a unit, all four combined, they averaged 5.6 yards a carry.
0: They're just good. That line, I'm telling you, they open up these big holes, and that offense is designed to find those holes quickly. The running backs, they are all super well coached. Seems like every year the Bees have a new running back that you're like looking at the state rankings at the end of the year. Oh my gosh, where are these boxes? What are they doing up there in Brigham City that these running backs just keep coming every single year? Yeah, and they got four this year that are very good.
1: Well, and the other thing about this Box Elder team, if you worry just about their offense, well, you got a whole other side of the football that you got to worry about, because this group on the defensive side, Jeff, they create a ton of issues. They've got a defensive end out there who's an absolute beast. He's a monster up front. He created all sorts of havoc in Jackson Jepson. This kid's listed at 6'5", 245. He's all of that. Mm-hmm. He lived in the backfield on Thursday night. This Box Elder defense is really good as well.
0: Yeah, it's a really well-rounded team. They've got a test coming up I'm pulling it up. It's in a few weeks. So they've got Rigby. We've seen Rigby. We've talked Rigby. About Rigby. Yep. That is a tough test for Box Elder. And then they've got Bonneville, and then they've got Fremont. And you look at the situation. We'll talk more about that region later on. That game on October 2nd, that Box Elder-Fremont game, that's got big region title implications in that one.
1: There you go. We're all caught up through Thursday night. We got a lot of great games tonight. We're going to dive into a couple of those right now on our pregame show. And, of course, we'll dive into some other ones in our tailgate show, which starts at 7 o'clock. Jeff, let's start with a game that I think is actually a sneaky good game of the night, and I think it's a really good bearing for where these two teams are. We haven't talked a lot about Layton Christian Academy this year. We had Moose on earlier this year. He talked a little bit about them. The goals for that staff and that program, they're playing an independent schedule this season. They're on the road at Viewmont tonight. We saw this Viewmont team last week. They lost by just 7 to a very good Weber team. Mm-hmm. In case you missed it, LCA welcomed in a transfer player this week, George Toya.
0: Yeah, yep.
1: He's a big time recruit,
0: huge
1: nationally.
0: Yeah,
1: coming into this program, he'll be a big piece on that defensive line. What do you think we learn from this game tonight, if anything, LCA and Viewmont?
0: Well, I look at the Viewmont side of things, and you go a couple weeks back when they played Highland, and that game got away from them.
1: Yes, it did.
0: And it was a game that we expected to be a good game. We thought it'd be tight, and the Rams just ran away with it. Viewmont responded really well, especially in the second half against a Weber offense that has really found its stride in recent weeks, and they look great. Viewmont was able to contain Carter Payne and Creed DeVries for the most part, right? Contain them enough to keep them in the game. They're going to have to show up big in this one, so I'm looking at that Viewmont defense. Who are they? Because the first two games, I don't think they allowed a point at all through the first 2 weeks of the season.
1: I think it was three shutouts.
0: Yeah, they played well, and then things kind of got sideways, but then they got back on track. This is going to be a tough test because you look at LCA, that offense with Monroe running the ball, 175 yards per game. This is a really tough test for Viewmont to really prove who they are because it has been a little bit of Jekyll and Hyde defensively, which defense shows up. Because when Viewmont plays well, they can slow down really powerful offenses. That's what they're going to have to do if they want to beat LCA.
1: You mentioned Chris Monroe. He's a senior kid who came here from outside the state. But, man, he is a fantastic player. He's got offers to go to the next level. He's averaging almost 12 yards a touch
0: out of
1: that backfield. And then you mix in their sophomore quarterback in Johns. He's averaged 63% completion percentage this year. He's been really good. 13 touchdowns, only one interception. But they haven't played a lot of tough competition. This is going to be one of those games. They beat Snow Canyon earlier this year, 21-7.
0: Yep.
1: This is one of those games where they can show how legitimate are they. They got a few more tests coming up this year. They have PG. They have some others. This will be really interesting to see where this LCA team is. They broke into our top 25 power rankings this last week. So I'm really interested in this game and how this one turns out.
0: I'm excited to see Keely Fuahala for LCA, leading tackler on the team. He's got 14 tackles for loss. So if you're Viewmont, find him every single play. Don't let him into the backfield. He's lived there this year.
1: By the way, Viewmont, they're also wearing their blacks tonight. Black uniforms, black helmets. It's going to be good. It's going to be a spicy atmosphere at Viewmont High School. That'll be a game that we'll have streamed on KSLSports.com. Let's go to another one, Jeff. This is a matchup of undefeateds, Mountain Ridge and Copper Hills.
0: Hold on, Dan.
1: Oh, boy. What do we got, Jeff? What?
0: This might be the year of the Grizzly.
1: Wow.
0: It might be. I've been waiting to pull this guy out for a long time, being able to talk about the Grizzlies. And really, it could be the year of the Bear. Talk Bear River. There's a lot of Bear performances.
1: Yep.
0: 4-0 Copper Hills, we got to break it out at some point.
1: I love it.
0: And if it's not going to be now, then when? And they've got a huge test today. Copper Hills, can they keep things going? Ethan Hill at quarterback, that's going to be the big question for me. He's completing 80% of his passes this year. He has been the key to that Copper Hills offense that has just blown so many people out. He's got to find a way to find some momentum against one of the toughest defenses in the state in Mountain Ridge. This is the biggest test. This is the biggest test that just about every team in the state is going to face when you go up against Mountain Ridge. Huge test for Copper Hills tonight.
1: huge test for Copper Hills tonight. And I love you talk about their offense, but their defense has to have some answers too, because Jackson Hunt and this offense, they can move the ball seemingly at will. And you look at this Copper Hills defense, they have 31 TFLs on the year, only 3 sacks. Not a lot of pressure on the quarterback. They've got to find a way to get through this Mountain Ridge offensive line, which is good. It's a good offensive line for Mountain Ridge.
0: It's very good.
1: And so you've got to find a way to get some pressure on Hunt. We talk about the depth of that running back position for Mountain Ridge being tested. I don't know if Kenny Kinney's back tonight. I think he might still be a week or two out. I don't know. It's probably getting close.
0: It's got to be getting close. But even if it's not, Romero proved that he's very capable, too.
1: Right?
0: And when you're running behind that line,
1: and we've seen them
0: good.
1: Run sweeps. They've got other ways they can get that ball moving. This defense for Copper Hill is going to have maybe their best game of the year as well if they want a shot up in Mountain Ridge.
0: Yeah, you're going to have to, because Jackson Hunt, Titan DeJong, I mean, that offense, my goodness, they've just got weapons everywhere. Jordan Clausen on the outside. It's hard. You just have to kind of pick one, right? And say, okay, we're going to try to slow down the passing game. And that's what Coach Robbins has proven this year, is that he will turn to a run game.
1: We
0: didn't see that in the past. You could try to take away the run game, then you're kind of going right into the bread and butter of what Coach Robbins and Jackson Hunt like to do. You can't stop them both. They're too good. So you got to pick which one you're going to try to stop. You got to find some momentum on the other side of the ball. It's a big test for the Grizzlies this year.
1: From one statement game to another statement game, this is going to be an interclassification battle. This is Tempe and Lone Peak. These two teams, always fun when they match up on the gridiron. Both coming in at 2-2, Jeff. Kind of tricky starts for both these two programs. It feels like there's maybe some momentum starting to be created here by Tempe. Do you feel like they maybe have an edge coming into this one, given how the last couple weeks have gone for the T-Birds?
0: Well, the T-Birds and the Knights. I guess I could put the Bear away.
1: Keep it close, though.
0: Yeah, we'll he's going to make an appearance. I think so. I think this is a really, really important game for both of these teams. You don't expect to see Lone Peak and Tempe at 2-2, either one of them.
1: You don't expect to see them at 2-3, and that's going to happen for
0: and
1: one
0: that's
1: of them.
0: Somebody's going to go 2-3. I love the momentum that Tempe has found offensively. It really started in the second half of that AF game, which they lost, but they found some juice.
1: 2-point conversion from tying and sending that to OT.
0: Yep, they found some juice with Manuma at quarterback, finding Tua Oney, finding those weapons. They found a little bit of momentum on the ground as well. This is going to be a tough test. Lone Peak's been tested, right? You look at their losses. Okay, they're not
1: good
0: to scrubs.
1: It's
0: to IMG and Bishop Gorman. So they've been tested. They've faced some of the best rushing attacks and the best quarterbacks in the country in Gorman and IMG. So they're not going to be intimidated by anybody. But this is a really good matchup against two teams that historically they tend to play each other fairly well.
1: This Lone Peak offense, you mentioned how the kinds of defenses they've had to go against, and they've been legit. Cruz Christensen, we saw him last year, had good games when he came on.
0: Yep.
1: His numbers have been a little bit lower than where they were last year. How do you try to get him settled into this offense? Because we know the talent is there, right?
0: Yeah,
1: he's got options
0: for sure.
1: On the backfield. He's got options on the outside. How do you help this offense kind of gel for Lone Peak in a matchup like tonight, which is, I think, their final? They might have one more before region starts, but you're getting in the middle part of the year.
0: It's getting tough. And when in those two losses, again, two very good teams, Cruz Christensen's been in a hurry, right? I mean, they haven't been able to keep him clean. And if they're not getting, if the quarterback's not being sacked, he's having to process things really quick, get rid of the ball faster than he would normally like. He's gone against some elite defensive lines. Yeah. Tempe's got talent on their defensive line. To me, it starts, though, with Lone Peak and their ability to keep Cruz Christensen clean. If they can keep him in the pocket, give him a little bit more time to get through his progressions, let those really talented wide receivers get open, create some space, I think that Cruz Christensen has the talent to find those guys and get that passing game going a little bit and make Lone Peak a little bit more versatile than what we've seen so far this year.
1: It feels kind of weird to be talking about, that Lone Peak offensive line needing to make plays because we're so used to just having studs up front where, you just take that for granted every year,
0: right?
1: And this year it's like, okay, here's a chance where, got to be able to step up play after play, do that consistently. We'll see if they can do that tonight.
0: Yeah.
1: And to your point, it's not like they've been losing games they should win, right? They've been in very tough battles.
0: Yep.
1: This will be interesting. Kind of see where their heads are at. Good, fun game on this Friday night.
0: Yeah, big game for both teams.
1: Let's go to our final game. We're going to preview the KSL Game Night Live game of the week. This is Mountain Crest Skyview, a special up in Cache Valley. Jeff, two of the originating programs up there. We love when we get these old school rivalries up there. And A lot of places we go with this one. Where do you want to start?
0: Well, I love the rivalry aspect of this. And we talked a couple of weeks ago, what makes up a rivalry? Well, I don't know what it is, but this has it, right? I mean, they've got all the boxes. There's the proximity, there's the history, there's the, you know, they play each other every year. Skyview and Mountain Crest, that really truly is one of the, I don't know how many rivalries still exist in the state of Utah like this. These two programs, they want to win in a big way. And I think for Skyview, I'm looking at Skyview this year. I think they're 1-3 coming in tonight. They've struggled a little bit. But they, kind of like Timpview against AF, in a loss, Timpview found some momentum and then they kind of turned a corner. Skyview last week, in a loss against Bear River, they found some momentum and they made that game tight. It took a last minute comeback for Bear River to win that game. And it was a game that we looked at kind of in the around halftime and kind of moved it off of our plates. It looks like Bear River's got this one under control. Skyview found some momentum and it starts with Rad Sparrow. My gosh, he was a monster last week. 29 carries. They just kept going to him. 224 yards and 3 touchdowns. If they can find some momentum on the ground, and Mountain Crest, I think, is susceptible to that. I think they will give up some big runs. If Sparrow can get going on the ground, this could look like a completely different Skyview team.
1: You're not wearing your O-line coach hat tonight.
0: Right.
1: That's okay. But it's one of those games where I did Skyview Morgan, mm-hmm. I think it was week 2.
0: Yeah.
1: And one of the things Coach Alder talked about was this offensive line. We got some new guys up front. We're maturing as an offensive line. You start to wonder, well, has that been coming together? And you see a line like Rad had last week, which was Rad, and you think, man, is that old line now? They figured it out.
0: Right.
1: And if they have, then you go into a game against Mountain Crest where you feel like you have some confidence. You can put up some offense. You're going to have to put up offense. This Mountain Crest team lost their first game of the year last year against Ridgeline. That game got sideways quickly.
0: Yeah.
1: But we know that Brady Muir and company, they will score in a game like this.
0: They're really good. Brady Muir, more than 320 passing yards per game. That's what this Mustang offense likes to do. They want to put the ball into the air. Brady Muir starts it. Cale Olson's fantastic on the outside for Mountain Crest. Two very good players and a very good offense and a very good scheme. One area that I'm really interested in, Skyview's averaging more than 3 sacks per game this year. Mountain Crest hasn't given up a lot of sacks. Part of that, good offensive line play. Part of that is they get rid of the ball really quickly. If Skyview can get Muir uncomfortable, get him sped up a little bit in the pocket, that could give the Bobcat defense some opportunities. But there's not very many teams that have been able to do that. Mountain Crest and Muir, every week, he's putting up big numbers. It's a very efficient offense, and it's very explosive. They like to score fast, and they score a lot of points.
1: We talk about Muir, his ability to get the ball going through the air. He's got a great option in Cale Olson, 7 receiving touchdowns this year, 16 yards per carry, over 400, almost 450 yards just through the first 4 weeks. He's a prime target for this Mountain Crest offense. Jeff, give us a key to the game. And then a pick. Who you got tonight?
0: Yeah, for me, I think the key to the game is Skyview's defense and their ability to slow down Muir. I think you have to do that with turnovers. You're going to have to find a way. It doesn't matter if it's interceptions, fumbles, whatever it looks like. Make Muir uncomfortable. If Skyview can get a couple of turnovers, then I think they can win this game. If they don't turn the ball over, I think it's going to be Mountain Crest who pulls out the win. This game is in Smithfield, and this is a rivalry game, so you can expect that Bobcat Stadium is going to be very loud and very ruckus, very tough for Mountain Crest to play in. I think Mountain Crest gets the win in the end, and Brady Muir does just enough. I go back to that game against Logan that came down to a one-score game at the end. I think they're going to it will look and feel very similar to that, but I do think the Mountain Crest gets the edge in the end.
1: We talked about time possession, one of those overrated stats, but this is one of those games. If you can get Rad going,
0: yep,
1: and you can keep that Mountain Crest offense on the sideline, that can go a long way towards helping you pull off an upset win. We'll see if Skyview can do it. I'll go Mountain Crest as well. I just think that offense, too much power.
0: Lots.
1: So I'll take the Mustangs on the road. That's going to do it for our KSL Sports Tailgate pregame show. 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JJ and Sly on the call. 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

0: 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Dane Stewart, Jeff Hansen with you. Jeff, good evening.
1: Good Friday evening. This good isn't Friday a regular evening. This is a Friday evening.
0: It's a Friday evening. We got a whole lot of fun tonight. We got great football, a lot of fun. But we want to start tonight and take a moment to remember those who lost their lives 25 years ago. I lived in Pennsylvania when 9/11 happened, and I still remember the feelings I had as I watched and listened to the events that were going on in New York. And where I lived, everybody knew someone who lived in New York, be it a friend, family, relative, and all their concerns immediately turned to those whose lives would be forever changed by the events on this day 25 years ago. We talk about heroes, and 25 years ago, people like Betty Ott, Todd Beamer, and countless emergency personnel who set aside their own wants and rushed to the scene to try to help others in need. Heroes are never worried about themselves. They perform selfless acts for those around them and for the common good. Heroes are always remembered. Tonight we celebrate and we talk about a game, but it's days like today that remind us that it really is just a game. And there are so many more important things in life than what happens on a field. And despite whatever we hear from media or on the news, we determine who we will be and what our focus is and what our community is. John F. Kennedy once said, "We must never forget that the highest appreciation is not to utter words, but to live by them." There were thousands who lost their lives and millions whose lives would never be the same. In 2001, we said we will never forget. And I hope we never do. May we all remember what's really important in our lives, our families, our communities, and I hope each of us can choose to be a real hero to someone else in our lives. Jeff?
1: Yeah, really a tough day. September 11th, I always like to read as many accounts as I can, watch some of the live coverage to remember what it felt like. I was 12 years old. I was going to seventh grade. My daughter is currently 12 years old and in seventh grade. And I was a little bummed out. She came home from school and she said, "Yeah, we didn't talk about September 11th. And we said we would never forget, and it feels like we're forgetting. We're not talking about it." So I had an opportunity with my kids to talk about September 11th. And we talked about what happened and how we felt and how scary it was. But then we talked about September 12th. And that was a really important day for me and for my kids, because September 12th, everyone kind of turned a new leaf. We were a little bit kinder to each other. We had a resolve. We were united, and it was really, really special. It's important to remember how September 11th felt. It's important to remember what happened. It's also important to remember what we're capable of and what we were able to do on September 12th as a country. And I hope that we can find some of that again today, because we are much better, obviously, united, but we are a lot more united than we want to believe. And September 12th proved that.
0: And I think it's one of those where, I just always go back to the great uniting that sports brings, right? And you think about that game in New York after September 11th, mm-hmm. when George Bush threw out the first pitch. And it was Mets-Yankees, I believe.
1: Mets-Braves.
0: Right? Mets-Braves.
1: I remember because it was one of the few times I'm okay being on the other end of a win there.
0: And it was the Piazza home run?
1: Yeah, walk-off home run.
0: And I just remember the unification that it felt, right?
1: Yep.
0: That we were
1: yep.
0: back on a field, sports were going back on, and just the unity that it felt in that stadium, of all places in New York.
1: Right, right. Right.
0: And we hope that that's what sports does, is bring us together.
1: Absolutely.
0: And, anyway, we just, to your point, every year this day comes around, and I just always think about what happened.
1: Mm-hmm.
0: And hope we can all continue to learn from that
1: and keep going.
0: Be heroes. And
1: yeah, be heroes. Keep going. And it is. It's important. It's tough. Part of never forgetting is continuing to talk about
0: yeah.
1: it.
0: Yeah.
1: So,
0: anyway, just a good chance to remember those who lost their lives 25 years ago, and continue to pray and be with their families. Let's move on to sports, Jeff. That's what we want to focus on this Friday night. We talk about the unification it brings. A lot of great games tonight. We got a lot that we're going to check in on. Let's start first with maybe a fun battle, interclassification battle.
1: Okay.
0: Out to Syracuse.
1: This
0: Alta team got off to a great start. We
1: yeah.
0: talked last week about Syracuse and not quite really knowing. Felt like they should be playing a little bit differently.
1: Right.
0: Not that they're playing badly, but just some of the results haven't quite been what we would have expected.
1: Yep.
0: out to Syracuse tonight, Jeff.
1: Yeah, two teams that I think both had really high expectations coming into the season. I think both look at how the first four games have gone and can point to a lot of success, but they're both looking at their records and saying, well, I feel like we should be better than this. And for Syracuse particularly, I think this is a huge game. Syracuse, they are sitting at 1-3. Ledger White and company, they had high expectations coming into this game. And I think this is going to be the first opportunity for them if they can go and show well against Alta, a team that Davis played, right, just last week. And Davis did get the win, but it wasn't some monster win for Davis. It was, I think, 28, 29, 7, something like that. If Syracuse could come out and show really well against Alta, now all of a sudden they're looking again at Region 1 and licking their chops, saying, hey, guys, we've got an opportunity. Alta, on the flip side of things, like they're looking to bounce back off of that mm-hmm. tough loss to Davis. That's a really tough defense. When Xavier Cochi gets going, that offense has got a ton of juice as well. This is a statement game for both teams.
0: We talked about in our pregame show, some of the offenses are still trying to find their traction. Feels like, you know, Xavier Cochi's one of those where he's had his moments where, hey, lead a game-winning drive, we're good.
1: Yep.
0: But you know, the consistency of a 48-minute game, still looking for that for Alta. And this is a really good defense for Syracuse. Can give him a lot of confidence with region play right around the corner.
1: Yeah, really good defense for Syracuse. And Alta's opening drive, they had a big play. They marched over to the Syracuse side of the field really quickly. And then Syracuse buckled down and forced a turnover on downs. Xavier Cochi, this is an important game for him, 100%, to find momentum and to find confidence when Alta gets into region play in a region that is going to be really tough, looks really open and really competitive right now. Alta needs a confident Xavier Cochi if they're going to go and compete for a region championship.
0: We talked about, in our pregame show, we talked about Timview Lone Peak. 7-0 Lone Peak. I mean, off the bat, boom.
1: Opening kickoff. Lone Peak takes
0: it. That's a good
1: way
0: to start.
1: And they get to the house, and now it's okay, Timview. Let's see what this offense has got. Yeah, firework start for the Knights.
0: Yeah, great start for the Knights. How about an out-of-state game? Look, out-of-state has not been real friendly to Utah this year.
1: No, it's been
0: a little tricky.
1: It's been tough.
0: The old boys from Idaho have been tough. The boys from Arizona have been tough. Nevada,
1: Florida.
0: California, Florida.
1: Yeah.
0: We got some chances tonight. Corner hosting Eastwood. Corner losing last week.
1: Yeah.
0: Be interesting to see what their bounce back looks like tonight at home.
1: And they lost to a good Liberty team
0: out of Arizona.
1: One of the top, probably top five teams in Arizona.
0: Yeah.
1: That's a really good Liberty program. They've got to bounce back. And for me, it starts with Pearson at quarterback. He has, when he's played well and he's found, you know, Diesel Dard or somebody else for some of those chunk plays, Corner looks like a completely different team. That defense is going to be very good, and you expect the defense to keep Corner in games. That's what a Coach Shatera team does. But Pearson in the offense, they've got to find some momentum, be it the run game or the pass game, whatever it looks like. Jackson Carruth, he can have a big game, running back, you know, just about any week. Something's got to happen offensively for Corner this week.
0: Yeah, we'll see if they can get that traction going. That ground game has been consistent for them.
1: Yep.
0: But got to be able to find some ways to open that up, have some success through the air. And they've done that. That defense continues to play really well.
1: Really good.
0: I mean, should we have started this game 7-0, 14-0, Jeff?
1: Feels like
0: probably
1: it.
0: Probably should have, right?
1: The way that Corner's found ways to score defensively. Yeah, let's
0: super
1: just get it out of the way.
0: Crazy.
1: Yeah.
0: Crazy. Hey, let's go to another one. Ole Davis. We saw Davis last week.
1: Yeah.
0: We know this Olympus defense is really good.
1: Yeah.
0: This is a strength versus strength matchup in that one there, Jeff.
1: I think so. And to me, the story of this game comes down to Peyton Tula. And he got his feet wet against Mountain Ridge, had one drive. And then he gets his first start, all the quarterback fiasco, it happens. You know, Scheinberg's gone. Now it's Peyton Tula's team, has that first game against a tough Alta team, played well. Now he's had a full week. There is no drama. There is no story. It's Peyton Tula. He's the quarterback. For all the weapons that we could talk about offensively, the quarterback has to play well, especially against a stingy Olympus defense. So for me, it's how comfortable does he look? How much better does he look? This is really his kind of week two, right? We talk about that progression for teams from week one to week two. This is Peyton Tula's week two. How much better does he look in this Davis offense? That, to me, is the biggest story, even maybe more so than the final score in this one. For Davis and for where they think they are capable of going this year, it's going to come down to Peyton Tula.
0: We talked about this a lot last week and just how comfortable that offense did look. Well, I shouldn't say how comfortable. They looked more comfortable.
1: Yeah.
0: Right?
1: Yep.
0: And now you've got a full week of practice under your belt. So where does that offense go now? Right? Does it take that next step? And can they continue to build through their region schedule to be ready for a playoff run? I think this will be a really interesting matchup because this is going to be one of the better defenses they still face over the course of the rest of the year.
1: Yeah. 100%. I look at Wyatt Furman, leading tackler, 8 tackles for loss for Olympus, 31 tackles on the year. They've got guys. They've got a couple of Nadas. I don't know if you know anything about the name Nada.
0: That's a good name.
1: It's a pretty good football name.
0: Yeah.
1: They got 2 of them on that defense. So they have the talent. Olympus is really, really good. They're just super well coached defensively, schematically. They're always there. It's a tough test for a young quarterback. And when I say young, he's a senior, but young in terms of starts, right? So this is a tough test for the Davis offense for sure.
0: Lehigh Weber. You know, we get these Region 3, Region 1 crossover games.
1: Yeah.
0: And which I love, by the way. You only have 4 region games. So, you know, mix it up a little bit. I think it's fantastic. This Lehigh team, Jeff. Feels like you know, consistency week to week. Maybe you know what they're still trying to find a little bit. They've got talent. They're gonna have to go on the road up to Weber, a team we know can put points on the board. How important is it for this offense to show up, or is this more where it's like, hey guys, we kind of need our defense to help keep this game within reach for us here tonight.
1: Well, I think it's both, and that's I promise that's not a cop-out answer, but I think they do need the defense to slow down Weber and keep them in the game so that the offense can find some momentum. When they do, then they're really good. I mean, Lehigh offensively last week against ALA, they looked a lot better. They've got to find that momentum, and to me it starts Briggs Jensen at quarterback. Yeah. When he goes well, this team plays really well, and he went well last week. Let me pull up his stats. Last week against ALA, he went for nearly 400 yards. It was 390 yards. And in their win against Maple Mountain to start the year, almost 250 yards passing. In their 2 losses, he went for 80 and 107 yards. So Briggs Jensen, that really is kind of the name of the game for the Lehigh offense. So the defense is going to have to slow down Weber to keep them in the game and let Jensen get comfortable. But if he does, then this Lehigh is a very different team. They suddenly look really, really well-rounded and really dynamic.
0: He's got a great target in Cam Wren, the senior.
1: Yeah, very good.
0: I mean, he's where's number one. They'll look for him a lot on the offensive side tonight. That's a real key guy for this Lehigh offense. The ground game, you can just tell you're having to replace a D1 running back.
1: Right, and very good.
0: That's been a process that they're still trying to uncover. Yeah.
1: Yeah, and the offensive line, they're replacing a lot of pieces along that offensive line as well. I look at their tackle, Kaysen Page. He's really good, really talented. If he can kind of anchor one side of the offensive line, that would help that rushing game out tremendously.
0: Want to update you, that game, there's already a score. Weber went down,

0: year. But now that they've found Nielsen at running back, that opens things up for Carter Payne in this passing game, because you have to respect what Nielsen and the Weber offensive line can do on the ground. That changes things, right? That makes Weber really, really, really dynamic. And they've proven that. Yeah, Creed DeVries has been tremendous. Carter Payne, he gets more comfortable every week.
1: Yeah.
0: It's been a really good offensive show up there in Ogden.
1: Want to update you on a couple of scores here in the early part. Eastwood has gone down and scored against Corner Canyon. They now have a 7-0 lead. Skyview leading Mountain Crest 3-0. Good start for the Cats at home in that Cache Valley rivalry. Let's go to another game on our list, shall we?
0: Okay.
1: This is going to be in that northern region. You've talked a lot about Stansbury, Jeff.
0: Man.
1: But you busted out the bear costume tonight. They're taking on Bear River.
0: Yeah. To me, this one, man, it's an offensive show. Both of these quarterbacks and Wilkinson and Reitzel, they are putting up crazy yards.
1: Yep.
0: They're highly efficient. I think Wilkinson is still like 78-79% on
1: crazy.
0: The year. We know what Reitzel does. We've talked about him for a couple of years. There's a lot of offense. The question comes down to the Bear River defense. I trust that the Stansbury defense will be able to come up with some stops. They've proven, and now that Bronx Baker is back and looking a little bit more healthy each week, Stansbury is going to be able to find some stops. Can the Bear River defense find enough stops to keep them in this game? I think they're going to be able to have some success offensively, but they're going to have to slow down or force some turnovers or something. Otherwise, Stansbury, they have proven that they can score again and again and again, drive after drive. You don't want to get into a shootout with this Stansbury team.
1: This Bear River offense is actually the top scoring offense in that region,
0: which
1: is
0: very good.
1: Super impressive. But to your point, can you do that against the Stansbury defense, which is fast and physical and very fundamentally sound? That's what Coach Walker does. He was the DC at Bountiful before he took that job for years. This guy knows defense. So you're going to have a really stellar offensive performance. We'll see if Bear River can pull that off. I think they've got the talent to do it.
0: Yeah.
1: It's another thing to actually have to do it.
0: To do
1: right?
0: it. Yep.
1: This game will be up in Garland. So I think that should help. That's a long bus ride for those boys from Stansbury.
0: That is a long bus ride. And then you get to Garland. And I don't know when the last time you were in Garland, but there's not a lot going on a Friday night.
1: There's
0: in Garland.
1: A nice Maverick up there.
0: There's a really nice. It's a great town. I love Garland.
1: I
0: love Tremont, and I love that whole area. But on Friday night, they're all at the stadium.
1: Yeah.
0: Everybody's
1: not
0: there.
1: Not many people are going to the Old Barn Theater.
0: No. You're there. You're watching Bear River take on Stansbury. It's going to be a fun environment. It's a classic. Two small towns, right? Two small towns that always feel like they're overlooked.
1: Yeah.
0: It's a classic high school football game up there in Garland tonight.
1: Do you know the Old Barn Theater?
0: I know the Old Barn Theater, yeah.
1: Yes!
0: Do you know, there was a, I think it was technically Tremont, and it's closed down. I can't remember what it was called, but there was a Mexican restaurant right on the main street, and it was great. It was one of my favorite. I would drive to Tremont to go to this Mexican restaurant.
1: Mexican
0: it was great. Fantastic. Closed down. There's not a lot of traffic going by, so I understand why it closed.
1: Old Barn Community Theater is fantastic.
0: It's fun.
1: Yeah, it is fun.
0: It's a lot of fun.
1: It's super fun.
0: If you haven't been to Tremont and Garland, it's a fun place.
1: They have
0: a fair. It's got to be coming up soon, I think, that happens. Or a rodeo up there.
1: We're getting
0: to
1: fair season.
0: Yeah, it's got to be up there. Find your way to Garland, folks. This isn't an ad. Garland's great.
1: Garland is great. By the way, a few things to update you on. American Fork, Layton. We have not talked about that game yet. We'll get there. AF goes down. They had a short field off of a short punt. 8-0 the lead for American Fork. Oh, we had a two-point conversion, Jeff.
0: Hey, we're always looking for two-point conversions.
1: That's a good thing. Lehigh with a big play. They're knocking on the door. They're at the 11-yard line, that Lehigh offense. With a nice response after giving up that Weber opening drive touchdown.
0: Yeah, great response from the Lehigh offense. And that's good to see if you're a Pioneer fan. When they find that early juice, early shot of momentum, then Lehigh looks like a different team.
1: From up north to down south, let's talk about the two best teams. Well, I'll call them the two best teams. You may disagree. The two best teams in Region 9.
0: Two teams with the best records, anyway.
1: Hurricane, Crimson Cliffs. They meet tonight in Week 5.
0: And boy, Hurricane, how impressive have they been? That win over Grantsville last week, that was a game we highlighted, Dane, that we thought was going to be close. We thought both of these teams, momentum, all the things. Hurricane made quick work. I mean, they look great. Cannon Cowan at quarterback has been phenomenal.
1: Yes, he has.
0: Hurricane, it's a different Hurricane team than what we've seen in recent years. Crimson's doing what we expect Crimson to do, but this is a much tougher game than you typically expect when Crimson and Hurricane match up.
1: This is, we're going to talk about Region 9 in our region dissection.

0: section tonight, so we'll get into more detail here. But there's a lot riding on this game. Hurricane undefeated, Crimson Cliffs 3-1. This is their region opener. Pineview, the other team that's kind of hanging out at 3-1 up there, they have thrown their hat into the mix for a Region 9 title. But, boy, this sets an early trajectory for these two teams, knowing you've got another stud of a team you've got to go up against. I don't want to say it's must-win, but it's kind of one of those where it's like you really want to win this one because then you have some room to play once you have to take on the Panthers.
1: Right. And, man, I'm kind of in awe at the quarterback play that happens down at St. George this year. You look everywhere, and everybody's got elite quarterbacks.
0: By the way, Coy Dolman, people may not appreciate about him, he can run the football a little bit.
1: Yeah, he can do everything. I mean, he is a Dolman. You should expect that he can run the football a little bit. But he's putting up like 400 yards a game through the air, too.
0: It's crazy.
1: He's done everything.
0: It's crazy. Good. Like I said, we'll talk about that that team a little bit more here later in the show. Spanish Fork Orem, Jeff?
1: That's a big game. That's a big game for Spanish Fork.
0: I didn't know what to expect of Spanish Fork this year. Coaching change?
1: Yeah.
0: And man, like they've been great out of the chute.
1: Yeah, they've been great. This is a huge test.
0: Huge test.
1: Yeah, they've got to find some way defensively. Orem finally found their run game. Felt like they were trying to find this pass game, this versatile offense. And it's like, you guys, Orem, you've got 100 offensive linemen, and you've got Beckham Curtis. Run the ball. Well, they did last week, and now all of a sudden, Orem looks really tough to defend. Spanish Fork, they've got their hands full with that Orem rushing attack.
0: Interesting, because we talked about, that Orem win over Springville last week, 42-14. You talked about the rushing attack that Orem had, which was super successful. Look, PG's taking on Springville tonight, and this Springville team that I thought looked pretty good in the early part of the year. They lost at Alta, but they led that game. Man, they could go 2-3 tonight with a loss to PG.
1: Yeah.
0: I mean, this Springville team, you know to never count them out, but not everyone makes the playoffs this year. It's only top 16, so these games matter.
1: Yeah, it does. It matters a lot more. You can't have those clunkers and then hope to get in as one of the bottom teams. Uh-oh, look down here at Weaver. He might go. Ooh.
0: That was a big kickoff return coming in.
1: Yeah, big kickoff return to set it up. Lehigh did have to settle for three. They marched down into the red zone.
0: That's
1: going
0: to hurt the averages. I mean, Payne has to be pretty upset with that, right?
1: Yeah, now I can't throw for 100 yards. Yeah, come on.
0: Come on.
1: Think of the stats. One other game we talked about earlier in our pregame show, just a quick score update. Mountain Ridge is on the board against Copper Hills. Jackson Hunt finds Titan DeYoung for a touchdown. They miss the conversion. It's 6-0 in the early going.
0: Okay. Jeff, other games that kind of caught your attention this evening on this Friday night?
1: Well, I'll tell you, it wasn't a game that I had circled as a game we for sure need to highlight. But in the first quarter, Bonneville and Westfield, it's the Lakers that score first in this one. We've seen Westfield struggle a little bit offensively. They looked like they'd started to find some momentum. Yeah. But they, if they get behind early, does it creep back in, those bad thoughts from those first couple of games? Good for the Lakers to get on the board and score first. It was a long touchdown pass, 42-yard touchdown pass to put Bonneville on the board.
0: Tell you, as we look up north, Skyview has the ball once again at midfield. They got that 3-0 lead, Jeff, and we can't talk or cover games in Cache Valley without talking a little cheese.
1: Yeah, we got to talk cheese.
0: Right?
1: I'm ready.
0: We talked about cheese curds.
1: Yeah.
0: Big cheese curd
1: Some
0: fan.
1: Squeaky cheese.
0: This is not tailgate without a little bit of food.
1: Okay, I'm
0: so
1: ready.
0: We got a little food in the studio tonight.
1: I've been smelling this food tonight.
0: What do you think?
1: I think it smells good.
0: So we got a little queso tonight.
1: Yeah, I like it.
0: We're going to test it during the break because we ate on air in week one and
1: wasn't pretty.
0: Wasn't a good idea. And then we ate at a break in week two. That wasn't pretty either.
1: you all got to enjoy that.
0: So we got a little queso going tonight.
1: Looking forward to that. When you introduced the queso, you asked me this week.
0: Yeah.
1: I was a little nervous because the question was, do you like cream cheese?
0: That was it. There was no preface.
1: No context.
0: It was just a random text in the middle of the day. Hey, do you like cream cheese?
1: And I wondered what you thought of me. Are you thinking of me as a guy that I'm just sitting on the couch, watching a game, gnawing on some cream cheese? I was nervous.
0: Well, in fairness, I know people who do not like cream cheese. And this specific queso has cream cheese.
1: There's a lot of cream
0: and so it's like,
1: cheese,
0: well, if you don't like cream cheese, you're not going to like the tailgate.
1: I appreciated you asking. And once I knew that, okay, he doesn't expect me. He might still think that I'm just eating cream cheese on the couch. But that's not what he's expecting me to do on Friday night. I felt a lot better about it.
0: You were pretty definitive about your affinity for cream cheese. Yeah. So I feel okay.
1: I think we're in good shape.
0: We got some other little tailgate specials for you tonight. We got some fun games coming up. We're also going to dive into regions 4, 5, and 9. That's going to be coming up after the break. But we are going to take a break here. We'll dive into a little food. And if it meets the approval of our studio here, then we'll give out the recipe. This is an old Grandma Darlene special, by the way. Not my grandma, but I worked with a lady by the name of Darlene.
1: I love it.
0: In the early part of my career, we had a this was her recipe. So we'll
1: love it.
0: We're excited for it. Can't wait for a little queso. You're watching the Friday Night Tailgate Show on KSLSports.com. We'll be back after this.
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0: Welcome back. Our Friday night tailgate show, Dane Stewart, Jeff Hansen. Moose Bingham in studio tonight as well. Folks, it's time to open up a little bit of fun. First of all, before we do that, we do got to pull the studio.
1: Yeah.
0: We had a little bit of queso. It's not a tailgate without some food. What do we think, boys?
2: Oh, honestly, I'm sitting here at like 8.2. That's one of the better quesos I've had. The cream cheese, just like Jeff likes it. And I just thought it was awesome. Got the meat in there, tomato. It's the forefront of the palate. I'm a foodie as it is, and I would go out of my way, drive all the way to Tremont to grab some of this. I'll be honest with you.
0: You don't have to go to Tremont. You can, but you don't have to.
1: You can make this
0: more convenient
1: anywhere
0: than that.
2: Oh.
0: Jeff?
1: It's the potato chip. It's good.
0: So first of all, I didn't do this on air.
1: Oh.
0: I said, when you have the queso, you can have it with tortilla chips, but you got to try it with the potato chip at least once. And everyone made fun of me. Oh, yes. I know a boy over there. He just likes his potatoes.
1: I mean, in fairness, that was a fair critique.
0: Look, it's true.
1: It's good.
0: Now be honest.
1: It shouldn't be good. I don't know. I guess I don't know why it shouldn't be. But in my brain, it shouldn't be good. It's really good. The salt? I don't know if it's the salt.
0: I don't know what it is.
2: Salt, starch, meat, cheese. Yeah, all good things.
1: It all checks the boxes.
0: So here you go. Here's the recipe, everyone. Get your little pen out, right?
1: Is this complicated? I learned.
0: No, this is super easy.
1: I was joking.
0: I only made a half batch today because I didn't know how it'd go over. Now that it's popular, we'll...
1: He didn't want me to have a punchline there, Vince.
0: You just said it's complicated.
1: You go ahead.
0: Well, no, you said it's complicated.
1: I said it is complicated, and you said no, it's easy. Man, okay. It was sarcasm. Sorry, Dave.
0: Don't tell me my business.
1: Super easy. My goodness.
0: Yes, it is super complicated, Jeff.
1: Now the moment's passed. Now
0: I'm sorry. Okay, get your little pen out, your phone, whatever. Here's the recipe. Super easy. Not complicated. Full batch, 2 bricks of cream cheese, 1 pound of browned sausage, and 2 cans of Rotel tomatoes.
1: That's it.
0: Put all that in a crock pot.
1: Rotel with chilies, right?
0: Nope.
1: Just Rotel tomatoes.
0: Just Rotel tomatoes.
1: Oh my gosh.
0: Put that in a crock pot for 45 minutes on high. Give it a stir. You're good to go.
1: It's really
0: now,
1: good.
0: I will say, you gotta try it with a potato chip. I don't know what it is. You gotta try it with a potato chip. You can go tortilla all you want, but you got to try the potato. It will change your world.
1: It's really good. It's really good.
0: We halved this. It was 1 brick cream cheese, 1/2 pound sausage, and
1: well done.
0: 1 can Rotel.
1: Well done.
0: We got more.
1: Grandma Darlene, well done.
0: Darlene.
1: This was great.
0: It's fantastic. There you go. There's a little tailgate special for you. Super easy to pack, super easy to make, and you will enjoy it. All right, now let's dive to our Friday night draft. Of course, Jeff comes up with all of our topics. Jeff, what are we drafting tonight in our mock draft?
1: Well, tonight is the ultimate Friday night draft.
0: Okay.
1: So, obviously, this, you know, the ultimate Friday night includes a high school football game. So, we're going to talk about high school football. Let me tell you guys about the roster that we have this, I guess, tonight for this week. Our draft picks. We are going to pick the game. Any game that you want. What is the game that you're going
0: like,
1: to.
0: Like, is it a specific game, or is it a matchup, or what do you mean by the game?
1: Again, like it is every week, sell me on what you think I mean by the game. And there's some salesmanship that is required here.
0: Okay.
1: The game.
0: The game.
1: The pregame meal is your next roster spot, so be thinking about that. Where are you going? What are you eating? Are you making Grandma Darlene's queso? Are you going to Crown Burger? What are you doing for the pregame meal? The atmosphere. And this is where you really get the creative liberty to paint a picture for us. What is the atmosphere that we are taking in? That can mean anything. Your seats, the weather, the view that you get, all of those things. What is the atmosphere? Fourth roster spot, what did the game get you out of doing? This is an important part. There's lots of things that you could be doing on Friday night, but you went to the game on this ultimate Friday night. What did you get out of because you went to the game? And then finally, the best person to run into while you're at the game or while you're on your way to the game, that's your fifth roster spot. So we've got Moose back this week. So we have I'm looking at producer Vince. Vince, are you the judge or am I the judge of this one? How do you want to do this?
0: Okay, yeah,
1: we're picking three teams.
0: Come on.
1: So I'm going to let Moose, he's been gone. We'll give him the benefit of the first pick. Moose, first pick, the game.
2: Okay, so we're starting with the game. It's not
1: picking and choosing the game.
2: The game I will be going to, I've had so much fun at the Lone Peak Corner Canyon games over the past few years that I think that's the game, the battle for the point of the mountain. I just think that's one of the better games in the entire state.
1: Yeah. It's a good one. I don't think you can complain too much about going to Corner Lone Peak. Dane, where are you going?
0: Yeah, I'm not quite. This was the one that I was like, I hadn't really been able to nail down what I wanted to do for the game.
1: Yeah.
0: And even having just like the broad appeal of, well, it could have been a specific game that was already played, or it could be a rivalry game, or so I'm trying to kind of piece together in my mind. I love that pick. That's a great pick. Lone Peak Corner Canyon. I'm going to go with, I'm just trying to think about some of the environments I've been in. I'm going to go with, Bingham Alta.
1: The rivalry.
0: 07-08 era.
1: Okay, yeah.
0: That's going to be my game.
1: Yeah.
2: So Bingham just Alta. Before I play. I like that. Yeah, yeah. Solid pick right there.
1: That was intentional. I want to see Alta without Moose.
2: He's like, I don't want to see Moose on the field, but I want this game. Yeah. I love that. I respect
0: it. I'm trying to remember, when was the year they were at Rice-Eccles? Was that 07?
2: They were at Rice-Eccles like every year.
0: No, sorry. I mean like the year where it was like the 15,000 people in the stands. 07,
2: that
0: right?
2: was 7, yeah.
0: Yeah, so that's the game for me. Okay. And I couldn't remember if it was 07 or 08, but that's the game for me. So 07, Bingham Alta.
1: Okay.
2: Okay.
1: I'm going to take a different approach. I'm going to go with the game that I want this year. The game that we've talked about, the game that I'm looking forward to seeing. Hopefully the brackets align. Yeah, yeah. I want to see Mountain Ridge and Corner Canyon this year. Corner Canyon, obviously, with Coach Kerr, they've had this dynasty run. It's a little bit more open. Mountain Ridge looks like the team to beat. I want to see this year's rendition of Mountain Ridge and Corner Canyon.
0: Great. Ooh.
1: Okay, the pregame meal. We'll go in reverse order, but I'll take the last pick. I get the advantage of making up the questions.
0: If you're snake, if we're going snake, then it's your pick.
1: No, no, no. It's okay. Dane, the pregame meal. Right. Where are you headed?
0: This is, look, I don't have to play after eating this meal. Right?
1: Yeah, no, you're a fan.
0: I'm
1: you
0: a
1: do
0: fan.
1: Have to sit at a football game for 3 hours, so sure. I mean, that could be
0: I feel yikes. Quite comfortable sitting at a football game, just not playing
1: yeah,
0: a
1: yeah,
0: football
1: yeah.
0: game.
1: Okay.
0: So I'm going to go to Tony Burger's.
1: Ooh. I do love Tony Burger's.
0: I'm going to get a Tony Burger with fries and a shake. And I'm going to feel mighty good
1: yeah,
0: all
1: there's
0: night
1: no
0: long.
1: Complaints. Tony Burger, the only complaint that there is about Tony Burger's is, I wish it was a little cheaper.
0: Yeah, that'd be nice.
1: But it's a great burger.
0: It's a great
1: it's a
0: burger.
1: Really great burger.
0: And their shakes are actually, I like their
1: very
0: shakes.
1: Very good, yeah.
0: Yeah.
1: I like just their regular classic vanilla milkshake.
0: By the way, Tony Burgers, you can get this talk every week. Just shoot me an email, get your call.
1: This was free.
0: We'd love to talk about this.
1: The first one's free, but the second one.
0: There you go, Tony Burgers. There, that's mine.
2: Here's the thing. I'm missing so much Utah food right now that every time I come in here, I'm like a little fat kid at a candy shop.
0: He's like, Arctic Circle.
2: Yeah, I'm like, Arctic Circle. I want some Moose Track ice cream.
1: Yeah.
2: I do like Fridays. I like so many things that they have here. But one of my favorite things as a coach was getting Tucanos in the press box during games. And I was like, meat, football, this is about as good as it can get. So that's just a nice little memory of Brazilian chunks of meat coming at you,
0: nice.
2: And it's just delicious. So I'd grab some Brazilian steakhouse right before
1: That's
2: the game.
1: Pretty good.
0: It's a good pick.
1: I'll tell you, this is very, very specific. But we called, what game was it, Dane? It was the, we were at Sky Ridge. Was it Lone Peak Sky Ridge that we called at Sky Ridge last year?
0: Yes.
1: As I was walking into the stadium, I don't know if it was Lone Peak fans, Sky Ridge fans, but somebody called me into their tailgate, and they said, hey, we'd love for you to partake. I was just a guy. They didn't know who I was.
2: Oh, Dave.
1: Was it Dave? I don't know who it was.
2: Yeah, Niamatololo.
1: It probably was. And I had some, I think it was like a Navajo taco that he made, and there was some barbecue. He loaded it up on a plate, and then he gave me two. And if it's Dave that I'm talking to, Dave, I'm sorry, I couldn't eat two. I did have to throw one of them away as I was walking into the stadium.
0: Jeff, I was there.
1: I know.
2: You didn't bring it in?
1: Not one. I brought one. I ate one.
2: Wow, that's worse than eating potatoes with queso.
0: Well, I gave you queso.
1: You did, but like you have to remember the situation here. These are the biggest Navajo tacos that I've ever seen, and they are fully loaded with everything. I'm carrying my backpack, my water bottle, all the stuff that I've got to carry to get ready to call a game.
0: It's in your backpack.
2: You could put the water bottle in the backpack.
1: I couldn't put the water bottle in my backpack with two hands full of Navajo tacos.
2: You can put it down.
0: Give me that queso.
1: No, guys. would not have worked. One of those Navajo tacos never made it into the stadium.
2: This is like the meanest story
0: Judge,
2: I've ever heard.
0: I think he should be penalized for his selfishness. Yeah.
1: You can penalize me all you want, but that's the game. That's the pregame meal. I want those Navajo tacos every single Friday. It was fantastic. It was also, they were hot. That game was like 95 degrees. I was carrying two hot plates, trying to balance. I'm walking. We had to go to the other sideline and call the game from the stands with the fans. I couldn't carry two, Dane. I'm sorry, but that's the pregame meal. I want those Navajo tacos.
2: I remember Dane hitting me up before that game saying, hey, is there any food you can bring me or anything like that?
1: Yeah.
2: I was like, I think Jeff has you.
1: Well,
0: nope.
2: Lo and behold. Nope.
1: Don't count on me. Man, they were good, though. Okay. Third round.
0: Sounds nice.
1: The atmosphere. We're back to you, Moose. The atmosphere. What is the atmosphere? And you've got to get your author on. Paint a picture. Write the plot for us. Where are you watching this game?
2: Well, for me, I was going to say the atmosphere of the 07-08. And then I'm like, oh, cool. Thanks, Dane. So for the atmosphere for me, honestly, the best atmosphere I've ever been at was Bingham Alta 2009, where they had to decide to move the regular season game to Rice-Eccles. After that, there was probably 7 to 10 people deep around the field. And I've never had more fun in my life, except for at the end when we didn't win. But it was a really good atmosphere. And I'm like, this is incredible. This is what high school sports is. Two communities coming together, hating each other, but watching it on the field.
0: I have two answers for this, because Vince loves it when I do this.
1: He does like this.
0: He loves this.
1: He is nodding his head in approval.
0: He
1: right
0: is.
1: Now.
0: And that sigh was not from Vince. It was actually the door was closing in the studio here. So one is not my real answer, but I'm gonna make the plea, and then I'll give you my real answer. My plea is, you know, a couple weeks ago we talked about the setting we don't want to play a game in, and Moose didn't want to play in cold. Jeff didn't want to play in heat. I got this taken care of. All you do is you head up to Moscow, Idaho, where it's 72 degrees and fair conditions 24/7, 365. Yeah. It doesn't matter what it's like outside, because inside it is perfect.
1: So the best place for you to take in a game is just your living room.
0: Yes. Now... So here's my real answer. I had to just make that plea. There's not, you know, my living room doesn't look like half a soda can, Jeff. Okay, so show a little respect, would you?
1: Not yet. You could do that.
0: The atmosphere I'm going to go with, and I'm going to go with anytime Roy gets to Rice-Eccles Stadium.
2: Oh.
0: Because when Roy gets to Rice-Eccles Stadium, the whole town shows up.
1: Yeah,
0: it's awesome. Whether it's that Timview game, or was it the Bountiful game? Was it Bountiful 2 years ago?
1: Yeah, yep.
0: Or was it Timview?
1: Well, both, but...
0: It was both. They fill up the whole side of Rice-Eccles.
1: Roy shows up.
0: So, Roy at Rice-Eccles, that's my atmosphere.
1: Roy would also... If this is an atmosphere where I'm going to call a game...
0: Roy's a great
1: Roy
0: atmosphere.
1: Roy wins, because they bring me burgers.
0: I was going to say, they bring food.
1: Yeah, they bring me burgers on air. They treat you like royalty.
0: They do.
1: It's
0: They're
1: a fantastic
0: awesome.
1: Environment. Again, I'm going to get real specific, so Vince, get ready to type up there. I want the semifinal game, because usually what happens when you get to the playoffs,
0: semifinals are great.
1: It's November. The finals are always a little cold.
0: Yep.
1: It's always a little too cold. But I want the second game of the semifinals game, so that
0: the 2:30
1: kickoff. Not cold yet. The mornings are always a little brisk, but I want the second game, semifinals week, at Rice-Eccles. I also want Roy to be there, because it is crazy, but I want Roy to be playing Lehigh. And I know that that isn't possible, but this is my made-up scenario. So I want the semifinals, Rice-Eccles Stadium, 2:30 kickoff, Roy versus Lehigh. Can you put that into this box for us? That is the atmosphere that I want.
2: Why are you throwing Lehigh in there?
1: Because they also show up and show out, and so you get two great fan bases that are there. It's loud. It's fun.
0: Can I just point out, Roy wears black and gold?
1: And that is something.
0: That's why playing up north, it just works. It just works for so many reasons.
1: There's something about Roy. They do it right up there.
0: And yes, they do.
1: Show up wherever they are. That was one of the more, I think it was the Timpview game for me specifically.
0: Yeah.
1: Was that last year? 2 years ago?
0: 2 years ago.
2: Yeah.
1: Boy, that was just, Roy was there.
0: And was it 2014 the first time, Vince?
3: Yeah, when Frank Covey.
0: Yeah, yeah. Man. And that whole side. Now, they didn't cheer a lot in that game because it was Britton Covey. But, man, that whole side was just like, oh, my gosh. Like,
3: yeah. Scored the first touchdown, and that was super loud.
1: It's crazy. It's like a college game when Roy's there. It's a lot of fun. Okay, now we get into these last two roster spots that you do have to have a little bit of creativity. So, where are we at? Dane, you're up. What did the game get you out of doing?
0: Okay. This is where we're going to learn a little bit about who Dane really is.
1: Okay.
0: I have a lot of friends, love a lot of people, right?
1: This is a humble brag.
0: But there's also, well, I'm kind of popular, Jeff.
1: Yeah, I guess.
0: I mean, I don't want to brag, but I have over 100 followers on X.
1: Whoa. It's impressive. That's impressive.
0: Didn't pay for one of them. but there's always like the wedding reception. You're like, oh, I really want to go to that one.
1: Yeah.
0: So I'm going to say, and I'm not calling anyone out specifically, but wedding receptions are tough for me. They're not really my jam.
1: No.
0: In the first place. But the one where it's like, I don't really want to go to that. So I'm going to say the wedding reception you just don't want to go to for whatever reason.
1: That's right?
0: I think we all have those. And there's a lot of wedding receptions I'm happy to go to, but the one you're like, I don't want to go to that one.
1: Yeah.
0: That's
1: the one.
0: That's the thing for me.
1: Yeah. No, I think that's a great answer. Moose?
2: Man.
1: What did the game get you out of doing?
2: I think it gets me out of, if I'm going to the game, I'm figuring I'm rushing there. I'm probably got a little bit of a lead foot getting there. And there's a cop that pulls me over and I say, nay, today is a semifinal and or championship game. Let me go. And he says, alas.
0: Has that ever worked?
2: In this scenario, it does. So I'm getting out of a ticket.
1: Roy in this world.
2: Yeah. He's like, hey, you know what? I'm actually from Roy and I know what's going on. Let me escort you to the game. And that is my dream scenario. So it gets me out of a ticket.
1: I think that's a good one.
0: Okay.
1: Mine is similar to yours, Dane, but it's okay. So here's the scenario that we're going to paint, and this isn't calling anybody out specifically, but if you are listening, you know it's about you. You support your friends, family friends support other family friends. Well, if there's a family that their kid, you know, they come to our kids' baseball games or football games or whatever it may be, but their kid does dance. And there's a dance recital for somebody else's kid on Friday night that I'm supposed to go to, but the game gets me out of going to my friend's daughter's dance recital. That is what the game got me out of. And I feel great about that.
2: This is an insanely specific situation.
0: He's very specific in his draft tonight. There's a lot of details.
2: Who
0: to just
2: made
0: fix.
2: This game? He's like, tune in on Friday night.
1: I made sure to let one family know to tune in on Friday night. Nope, that's the answer for me. Look, I don't like to go to a dance recital under the best of circumstances. It's just not my jam. Yeah. So to go to somebody that, you know, it's not my family, that's worse. So, no, that's what the games get me out of.
0: I actually had a thought. I'd like to repick mine.
2: Oh.
0: Can I repick?
1: In this mythical world, we'll allow it.
0: All right, here's what I'm going to repick, because this is actually true. So growing up, I had a lawn mowing business, right?
1: Mm,
0: okay. And it was so convenient because I did not like scouting.
1: Yeah.
0: I'm an Eagle Scout for one reason and one reason only. We won't get into that.
1: My mom got an Eagle Scout. That's why I'm an Eagle Scout.
0: For me, it was about competition,
1: oh.
0: which I won. But we won't get into that. Okay. But The thing that was nice about having a lawn mowing business was I could never go on a camp out because I have to mow lawns.
1: Oh.
0: It was the most convenient excuse. Yeah. And so I'm actually going to change that to say camping.
1: Okay. All right. That's good. And it's really good for Vince. He gets to redo this on the fly.
0: That's easy.
2: Little
0: He's
2: do
0: already
2: you know,
0: got it done.
2: There's a dance recital at a campsite tonight that we will all be going to.
1: last round, the best person that you run into. Are we back to Moose? I think we're back to Moose. First pick.
2: I really enjoy running into college football coaches, honestly, that are on the sideline talking to anyone and everyone.
1: Yeah.
2: And that's kind of my favorite thing, and talking to them like, what do you guys think of this kid? What do you think of that kid? And that actually makes my day to see that college coaches take Utah high school football so seriously and are there not just to support, but to make sure those kids come to their teams.
0: Good one.
1: It's a lot more noble than my answer is going to be, I tell you that.
2: Gosh, Dan.
1: it was a great answer. Dan?
0: My best run in is similar. Anytime I run into a player that we covered, it's
1: cool.
0: It's kind of like you're like running into your kid grown up, right? It's like, oh, I watched you from a distance and I covered you and I told your story and I loved watching you play, and now we're 5-10 years later, and I see that you're a father or a husband. It's just really cool to see players that you covered down the road.
1: Yeah.
0: So that's my best run in.
1: That's a good answer. We had that happen. Davis / Jackson Stevens came up after. Yep. That was really cool to see. Yep. That was. Those are both really good picks. My pick is the ex-girlfriend from, you know, days gone by that she runs into you and is like, oh, you know, he's doing okay. Like, yeah, I'm doing okay. And then there's just a little hint of regret of, boy, maybe I should have stuck around with that guy. That's who I want to run into.
0: You don't have the regret.
1: No. I feel great. My life is wonderful. And the ex-girlfriend has to come and see my wonderful life. And it's like, oh, wait a minute. I could have had this. That's who I want to see. Because then I'm going home on Friday night. And like, I feel great. I feel good. And she's still thinking about me a little bit. That's the scenario that I think is really the ideal Friday night run-in for me.
2: Okay.
0: Can I tell you that's not that great, Jeff? But I'm glad. I'm happy with your pick.
1: No.
0: Can I tell you one of the things that does not make my ultimate Friday night?
1: Yeah.
0: Can I add in a category here?
1: Sure. We're making rules up.
0: This does not make my ultimate Friday night.
1: Okay.
0: And you probably all know this moment I'm going to dive into it. The thing that does not make my ultimate Friday night, and it never will make my ultimate Friday night, is when I show up to a game and I see members of the dance team wearing rags and makeup. Oh. I'm like, oh, it's a thriller night.
1: Thriller. That's going to be on a bingo board every week in October.
0: Well, because you could probably start this week. Because we do that at halftime for like 6 weeks in this state.
1: Yeah.
0: That is not a part of my ultimate Friday night.
2: Yeah. Honestly, that is part of my ultimate Friday night. I like, whenever I call games with Dane, I get so excited. I'm like, I hope they do Thriller.
1: Yeah.
2: Because his mood just turns. And no, I'm like, we're going to have an exciting second half.
1: It's true. As soon as the leaves turn just a little bit, yeah, you do got to be on edge. Because Dane, if it's a...
0: Just listen to my second half kickoff. They kick the ball through the end zone.
2: Well, oh, man. Play-by-play gets really exciting.
1: Okay, so we've got... All right, so you can see us. If you're on the radio, you can't see us because it's the radio. But if you're on the stream, you can see our rosters. We'll kind of run through them real quick. Dane's team is Ultimate Friday Night. The game he's going to, Bingham Alta 2007. He went to Tony Burger's on the way there. He's got all the Roy fans as if it's a Rice Eccles game or at Rice Eccles. That's the environment. He did not have to go camping with the Boy Scouts. And he's running into some former players that he called. That's his ultimate Friday night. Moose's is Lone Peak Corner Canyon, some of those classic Knight and Charger games that we've seen in recent years. He went to Tucano's on the way in. The atmosphere is a Bingham versus Alta 09 atmosphere. He got out of a speeding ticket on the way. And the best run-in for him, he runs into some college football coaches along the way. My ultimate Friday night, we're watching a game that we have not seen yet. Mountain Ridge Corner Canyon 2026. We had Dave's Navajo Tacos from the Sky Ridge parking lot on the way in. And this game is very specifically the 2:30 kickoff of semifinals week at Rice Eccles with the fans from Roy and Lehigh filling the stadiums. I got out of going to my friend's daughter's dance recital, and I bumped into to an ex-girlfriend who's a little bit jealous of how Jeff's life turned out to be. That is my ultimate Friday night. So now we turn to you, Vince. Who wins today's or this week's fantasy draft?
4: Well, so my one question for you, Jeff, is if you have two hands full of Navajo tacos and you run into your ex-girlfriend, do you go for the hug?
0: Well, first of all, hold on. Is she really thinking, oh, I missed out on that guy? Yeah. You got two Navajo tacos?
4: And you're holding your water bottle and you can't get your backpack on?
1: Okay. Well, first and foremost, is she thinking, you haven't seen these Navajo tacos? Absolutely.
4: She's what he complained about.
1: He's got two of those? Yeah, he's thinking about it. Do I go for the hug or do I go for the, I think I go for the, I would love to, but I can't. I got two Navajo tacos.
4: Okay.
1: But I'm not going to share. I got two, and clearly I'm about to go throw one of these away. But I'm not going to
4: give one to Dane or throw it in the trash, whichever one I feel like.
1: Correct. And just to reiterate for everybody, not only did I not give it to Dane, Vince was also there with us that day, and didn't give it to Vince either. But yeah, no, that's the situation here.
4: I think I got to give it to probably. I'll give it to Moose on this one, just because I've done a lot of those Lone Peak Corner Canyon games, and they are, even if they're blowouts, they are hard to top, just as far as the everything that goes into them. And I was at that Bingham Alta 09 game, which I remember that atmosphere really well. And if you can get out a speeding ticket, yeah, you got to take it. So, yeah.
0: I don't get pulled over for speeding, so I don't know what that's like, Vince.
2: Must be nice.
4: You have to leave 2 days early to get to whatever game.
0: I've watched him drive.
1: And there it is. If you could hear a stare, I think you just heard
0: there
1: it.
0: There you did.
1: I think
0: there
1: you just heard it.
0: Hey, that was a good one.
1: That was fun.
0: That was fun.
1: Every week, fantasy draft.
0: Fantasy draft right
1: at
0: here.
1: At the KSL Sports Rewind Tailgate Show.
0: Should we do some quick scores?
1: Yeah, let's do it.
0: Can see on our screen a couple games getting some separation. Lone Peak leading Timpview 17-0. Wow. American Fork over Lehigh 29-0. Woo. Skyview 10-0 leading Mountain Crest, Jeff.
1: Yeah, how about that? The Bobcats, we said, oh, and there's an interception here for Skyview that they're going to have a short field. And 26 seconds before halftime, that's a big opportunity. A couple other scores across the state. Mountain Ridge is up 21-0 over Copper Hills. That was a big game, really, on both of their schedules, both undefeated teams. Davis and Olympus, it's a slugfest early on. Last check, Davis is up 10-7 over the Titans.
0: End of the first quarter, and Olympus has 46 yards, negative one yards rushing in the first quarter, that Olympus team.
1: Wow.
0: How about Lehigh Weber? We talked about, would that Lehigh offense be ready to go tonight? Yeah, they are. 16-7 leading Weber in the second quarter.
1: My goodness. Ooh. Leighton Christian game that we highlighted early. Leighton Christian jumped out to a 12-0 lead over Viewmont at the end of the first quarter.
0: We'll talk about Kayvon Houston. He's got to get going. Hunter leading Hillcrest 8-6.
1: Wow.
0: In that Region 4 matchup.
1: Man, Kayvon Houston has been
0: great
1: this year.
0: Yes.
1: That's a surprising one. Fremont, it's midway through the second quarter. They're playing my Falcons. It's a close game up there, 14-6, halfway through the second quarter.
0: Skyview just scored. It's now 16-0. That lead over Mountain Crest with the PAT coming up. Stansbury leading Bear River 14-7 in the first half.
1: We mentioned Orem and Spanish Fork. Big opportunity for the Dons, but it's Orem early, and it is a little bit of the passing game. Tanner Lewis playing quarterback for the Tigers has a pair of touchdown passes in the first half. It's 21-0 Tigers.
0: That Skyview touchdown just came off the board. Call it both ways, ref! So that's back to 10-0 still Skyview ball. Cedar and Manti tied up at 14 in the first half there.
1: Hmm. We just got to do our check-in to see how many points Pineview has scored, and they are scoring a lot of points once again. They are up 26-14 over Dixie. Coy Doman has a pair of touchdown passes early on.
0: Leighton Christian Viewmont. We talked about this being one of those games where we could learn about those two teams. 12-0, the lead for the Eagles on the road at Viewmont.
1: Stansbury, Bear River, the Stallions have a 21-7 lead. Three Brighton Reitzel touchdown passes, two to his twin brother Lincoln. It's a lot of Stallions. Bear River has scored. But we mentioned that one in our pregame, Dan, that you can't get into a shootout with Stansbury. Bear River's going to have to find some turnovers.
0: Woods Cross and Farmington tied up at 10 in the first half. Any others, Jeff?
1: Nope.
0: Okay, we're going to head to a break. Top of the 8 o'clock hour coming up when we come back. You're watching the Friday Night Tailgate Show on KSLSports.com.
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0: Clock hour here on our Friday night tailgate show. Dane Stewart, Jeff Hansen with you. Jeff, boy, we got some games really opening up here.
1: Yeah, and some quick, I guess, updates. Skyview, we mentioned, had that big interception right before the half. They missed the field goal before the half, so that did not. 10-0 now at the half. Skyview is up. Lehigh just had a big punt return for a touchdown. They've kind of broken that one open now. 22, they missed. Looks like they missed the PAT. 22-7 against Weber.
0: Lone Peak is leading that game 31-0 with a minute 30 to go in the first half. My goodness, I did not see this coming, Jeff.
1: No, the way the Timpview's been playing recently, they've been playing really good football. It kind of makes you wonder, like, okay, when Lone Peak's not playing a national powerhouse, how good is Lone Peak?
0: Because yes,
1: they look great.
0: They look great, don't they? I mean, for me, I've kind of been like, yeah, Corner Mountain. It's also like, Lone Peak?
1: Yeah,
0: like,
1: they look great.
0: They look really good. AF still decisive, 29-0 leading Layton in that one. So big first half for the Cavemen as well.
1: And Corner Canyon, they're up 14-7. And second quarter, I don't have a time, but up 14-7 against Eastwood.
0: Let's dive in. We want to start going through some of the regions in the state, right? And so we're going to do a little catch up here. We're going to dive in tonight to Region 4 and Region 5. These are two regions out of the 5A classification, and regions that have teams that could make postseason runs. Let's start, Jeff, with Region 4. Of course, this is the infamous West region, but where would you like to start?
1: Well, I think you have to start with West. They were the favorite in this region coming in. They're still going to be the favorite by just about every measure right now. West looks great. Uh-oh. We have, I've got a jersey. You've got a better jersey.
0: And Jeff can go jersey.
1: Let's do it.
0: I'm going jersey, too.
1: I like it.
0: Now, this is a totally different look than their current look, but that doesn't matter.
1: That doesn't matter. Not one bit. It's a West jersey.
0: West
1: just has, they've got answers for everything, right? I mean, you look at a guy like Lester Falatea, you look at Camden Lopati, they've got so many weapons on either side of the ball. That offensive line is tremendous. They've got all of the pieces needed to make a run. They had a lot of the pieces last year, and they made a run, and you know, ultimately fell short at Rice-Eccles. But West has everything that you need, and then you look at this region, and everybody is going to be chasing West. They are the measuring stick. Can anybody catch West? That's really where the start of the Region 4 conversation happens.
0: I think the thing that was interesting for me about West coming into this year, we know Cam Lopati, we know who he is, we know how good he is. What options would he have around him? And Durendrick Dixon has been great for them out of the backfield,
1: really
0: in the air attack as well. He's been really dynamic for him. And then you look on the other side of the ball, and you know, Savory, this is a young man we saw as a freshman make all sorts of plays. He's still really anchoring that defense, have 5 sacks on the year. He's
1: good,
0: been
1: man.
0: Really, really key for this defense.
1: Yeah, TK Savory, man. I love the way that he plays the game. His story was great. Showed up to West as a freshman, said, hey, I'm going to start. And their coaches kind of laughed. They're like, okay. By midway through the year,
0: starting.
1: TK Savory was starting and leading the state in quarterback hurries. And he's just a tremendous football player. So it is. In this region, West is the standard right now, and everybody is chasing them. But there is a team, and we talked about Kayvon Houston, talked about Hillcrest. Look, it didn't start great for Hillcrest this year. It was a 40-0 loss in their season opener, and it was like, okay, going to be another tough one for Hillcrest. Houston, my goodness, Kayvon Houston has been fantastic this year. They've rattled off 3 straight wins, including a big win over Granger in this region. Hillcrest suddenly doesn't look like the Hillcrest that we've seen in recent years, and they look to me like the team that stands to give West the best test. There's a lot of rhyming in there. The West best test, but is Hillcrest?
0: I'm really.
1: Yeah, that was the Hillcrest, fourth rhyme.
0: That was the fourth one that really brought it home.
1: I
0: am really interested in what happens with this Hillcrest team, because Kayvon Houston has been fantastic, and he's got a couple of receivers there, including Alani Latu, who's been great. He's got over 600 receiving yards this year. He's averaging 18 yards per reception.
1: Man.
0: 7 touchdowns already through the air, which when you have a quarterback like Houston, you know you're going to have a receiving core that's got big numbers. The running game hasn't quite been there for them yet. It's been very heavily slanted in that air attack. Can they establish a ground game? Will they need to establish a ground game? I feel like that's an aspect that they'll want to have if they want to put together a postseason run, or if they want to go up against this West team. But we know that with Houston and Latu and Lavaca, they've got options to move the ball through the air. It's just, do they have the balance to be able to compete with kind of the top tier teams in 5A?
1: Yeah, well, and then defensively, are they going to be able to hold up? That's another question in and of itself. But they do, in terms of this region, that is the big test, I think, that if West is going to win, they've got to get through Hillcrest, and that looks like a bigger test than it did a month ago.
0: RPI's come out shortly, and it'll be interesting to see where this team gets slotted in that RPI, especially given only the top 16 go. But when you look at the likes of some of the other teams in this classification, and you look at some of their opponents' winning percentage, because I think that's where, you know, you're going to see a Hillcrest team get dinged a little bit. Their winning percentage is going to be just fine. But the opponents and opponents' opponents, that's where it's going to come back to maybe hurt them a little bit. So where will they come out in that RPI? Are they going to be in the top 10? Are they going to be in the top 15? Are they going to be on the verge? I'm real interested in where they fit. We know math just has a way of doing things sometimes,
1: it
0: right?
1: It does. Yep, it definitely does. And there is another team in this region that the math is going to work on the other end of the spectrum for them. That's West Jordan. West Jordan, they're looking 1-3, but you look at who they've lost to. They dropped a game to Riverton, 6A team. Copper Hills and Harriman, those look like pretty good losses right now. This is a team, West Jordan, that at 1-3, they are probably better than their record shows. They've got some momentum, I think, offensively. They've got to find some answers, find some consistency, at least, at quarterback. But I think West Jordan is a team that they could finish at, second or third in this region, and it wouldn't be surprising to anybody.
0: And that's where it will be interesting to see, how does that come through in the RPI? I'll tell you another team that's going to be interesting to see how the RPI works, and that's West. Because you look at this West team, and while they've started off
1: hot,
0: the you look at the records of the teams they've gone up against, it's not real strong.
1: Right.
0: Now, Brighton is probably the best team they've gone up against, but I think
1: just 1-4.
0: They're 1-4 now, right? And that's... so it's one where, and the tricky thing is, I don't know if it still treats this way. Does the RPI still treat all out-of-state games as a 750? If it did, then this is genius scheduling by West, right? Because you're playing teams that 0-3, 1-3, but you're going to be credited for a 750 winning percentage. Well, that'll be super helpful for them.
1: Yeah.
0: But how does the RPI treat that? It'll be fascinating to see where this West team comes out.
1: Yep.
0: Because, you look at that region and you look at some of the other games, especially in state, it has not been the toughest schedule that we've seen in 5A this year.
1: Yeah. No, I think that's very fair. You look on paper, they certainly answer all the questions, but yeah, who have they gone up against? It hasn't been a very big test. And that's some of those out-of-state teams, you schedule those games, you don't know exactly how good or bad those teams are going to be. You put Brighton on the schedule, you probably expect Brighton to have a little bit of a better record than 1-4.
0: And Brighton could be better than 1-4. Think about some of those games, they were right there.
1: So some of the math is going to work against West, and it's not really West's fault, and they can't control who's in their region. So, yeah, but it will be interesting to see what the math does when the RPI comes out.
0: Let's jump to Region 5, shall we? Because this Region 5, again, we talked about Box Elder and how the versatility they have out of the backfield, also defensively. Look at those blacks and purple. Man, that's a good look, doesn't it?
1: It looks good.
0: But what do you like about this Box Elder team, Jeff?
1: Well, I like the B at midfield. I can tell you that. I think that the B, it's an underrated mascot. It's an underrated look. And I love that it's the Bs and they're not black and yellow. I think it's great. But what do I like? I like this rushing attack. And when it starts to get colder and playoff football comes, you got to be able to move the ball on the ground. And Box Elder can do that in a variety of different ways. We've already talked about what they're capable of doing with Judd Howells. But there is a stable of running backs. That's a really good offensive line. I really like West. I really like Box Elder. I read your jersey and said West. I really like Box Elder because I do. I think that they're built for the postseason, just the way that they play defensively. They've played a lot better. I think that's kind of been the Achilles heel for Box Elder in years past, is that they can score, but the defense has given up some points. They've only allowed 53 points on the year coming into tonight. So Box Elder, very good.
0: In our postgame, we talked about that young man, number 8. And Jackson Jepson was on a tear in this game. We'll see a few more highlights from him as we're talking the Bees. But the thing for me, and I think this has been maybe a little unappreciated about Box Elder, because we've just become so aware of their rushing attack, which really is their identity. But we saw earlier, they can throw the football.
1: They can.
0: Yeah. I mean, they are more than capable and competent at that. Reyes is nearly 60% completion percentage this year. He doesn't have, 800 yards passing, but they don't need him to have it. No. He's a threat running the football. They've got multiple capable backs, and they can be very opportunistic with when they attack through the air. This offense really is more diverse than it gets credit for.
1: It is, and you look at the leadership. This is a very senior-laden team. They've got guys who've been doing this for a little while. And defensively, you mentioned the passing game is enough with Reyes, maybe more than they've had in recent years, the running game. Box Elder answers a lot of the questions that you'd have about a football team.
0: Let's go to Fremont, shall we? Because who are the Silver Wolves, Jeff? We've seen this team. We know they graduated so much talent from last year. They're welcoming in new guys. Calvin Cooper, new quarterback for them this year. The yards have been really good. The touchdowns have been there. But consistency week over week. Now, again, they've had a tough schedule, too. They played Corner Canyon, right? What have you seen from this Fremont team this year?
1: When Fremont has not played teams that are in the top 10 of our rankings, Fremont has looked pretty darn good. That 34-3 win over Weber to start the year, that surprised everybody. Bonneville, that ended up being a mercy rule game. They've looked great. The only two losses they have are to Davis and to Corner Canyon. Those were blowouts, right? They were, let's call it what it is. But when Fremont has played teams like the teams that they're probably going to play in their region schedule, Fremont has looked really good. I like what Cooper has done week over week at quarterback. You can tell he's getting more comfortable and confident. They're relying on a pair of freshman wide receivers that they came out in a big way in their season opener, but then they look like freshmen a little bit more, but they're going to continue to get better with more and more experience. It's easy to forget. They've only got four games of high school football experience, period, on any level of high school football. They're going to get better, and they're going to get better quickly. I love that they've got weapons. Defensively, Jack Masters is still there, coming off the edge. That helps sets a tone defensively. Fremont looks good. The 2-2 record is a little bit misleading to me.
0: Ryder Wade has been really good for them as well. You've talked about Isaiah Fanotti-Satelli and how good he is. Just great. A freshman, right?
1: Yeah.
0: I feel like this Fremont team is maybe a little unheralded this year because they didn't have a lot of pieces returning. There was a lot of, I'll say, unknown.
1: Yeah.
0: They may not like that. They probably knew what they had. But I think for people outside of Plain City, Utah, not a lot of people knew what Fremont was going to have. And this is a team that does have a lot of weapons, like you mentioned.
1: Yeah, they really do. I think they are. I think October 2nd is going to be a lot of fun. And it's just two completely different stories, because you look at Box Elder with all the seniors that they have and the proven commodities that they have. And then you look at Fremont and it's talent and youth and new and young. What wins, right? Like, what wins out? How quickly has Coach Tua Tagovailoa been able to get a culture established with such a young group versus Box Elder that came into the season knowing they're going to have a really strong culture? It's going to be a clash of two different styles, two different situations, two different ends of a program, of a story. But it's going to be a good game that, in my mind, decides who wins this region.
0: I know you had big hopes, big thoughts of what this Westfield team could be this year. But we talk about years that get off to tough starts. It's been a tough start for Easton Eilertsen. Last year, statistically, was a better year. This year, it's been a little trickier. Interceptions a little more, a few more incompletions. It just doesn't look like we expected it to, but this Westfield team still has a ton of talent there.
1: They do, and the schedule's proving. I mean, some of those losses, that 34-0 win or loss to Brighton, really surprised everybody. And it just offensively, they couldn't get it going at all. Brighton did have all year to prepare for week one, right? And then Woods Cross looks like a much better team than maybe we thought. I think we thought they'd be good, but they look really, really good. Ogden, that was a 6-0 game that we all kind of left scratching our heads. Ogden looks like they're improved this year as well. So I think there's some in the schedule, there's something there that you can look at Westfield and say, okay, it's actually tougher than maybe you think.

0: to learn how to win a little bit, right?
1: Yeah.
0: And play through that pressure that may be in that program, right? Wrong, good, or bad. But you look at, you know, backfield, Elijah Woods, Caden Judy, they've got guys around there. It's just, hey, calm down, right?
1: Yeah.
0: Like, just, it's just a game. Go relax, go play, go have fun.
1: Yeah.
0: And it just hasn't quite been there. Great coaching staff, very talented team. I think they'll be fine, but it's one where it has maybe just been a little surprising, some of the early season results.
1: It has, and I'm with you. I do think they're going to be fine. I think that talent kicks in at some point, but we are at the halfway point in the season, so you're running out of time it's going to be fine.
0: And we're now in region play in that region,
1: yep,
0: right? So now every game matters even more so if you want to pursue a region championship.
1: 100%.
0: We can't, Jeff. I
1: mean, we have to, right?
0: Right.
1: They're 2-2.
0: Go for it.
1: I think that's the noise that a Falcon makes.
0: I think so.
1: I think you nailed it. The Falcons, man. 2-2, Clearfield Falcons. I think we can be honest. I don't think that Clearfield is expecting to win this region this year, but they have an opportunity to go 500 and play spoiler in this region for sure.
0: The
1: quest is still alive for sure. And you look at some of the other games in this region, they got Fremont tonight. That's a tough test. But Roy, Northridge, Bonneville, I mean, there's plenty of winnable games on the schedule. Clearfield looks better. Brick Barlow is back at quarterback. He looks really good. Bryson Ridge, that was a young offense, and they're all back this year, and they look really good. They found some running game with Micah Salazar at running back. I like the pieces that Clearfield has. The question comes, depth? If there's injuries that start to mount up as the weather turns, can they sustain that? And can they be physical enough in the trenches to take a step? And a step for Clearfield is don't finish, 2-8, right?
0: Yeah.
1: A step for Clearfield would be 5-5. That's a huge step
0: huge
1: for
0: step.
1: The Falcons. Can they take that step? If they are going to, it starts in the trenches, and I think that's where the biggest question mark is right now.
0: I think the other thing, if you're Clearfield too, is, hey, you also don't have to take a huge step. Right? You don't have to go make the playoffs this year. Look, that'd be awesome. I think the whole state would love to see Clearfield in the playoffs,
1: it.
0: Right?
1: I would make sure that they do if they didn't.
0: I have a feeling I know where we'd be week one. But you look at what this program has been, Jeff. I mean, they won 3 games last year for the first time since 2020.
1: Yeah.
0: Right? So again, it's okay. Go 500.
1: Yeah.
0: Or like take that next step. And some of that is trusting your coaching staff. Relax, kind of calm down. Again, kind of same thing, right? Like, don't put too much expectation on yourself. You come out of the gate, you go 2-0. There's a lot of excitement. Now maybe a bit of an evening out, but just breathe in, right?
1: Yeah.
0: Clear the mechanism and see if you can't get back on the winning side of things. To your point, there's plenty of games left on the schedule that they should compete in.
1: Yep.
0: Not saying they win them, but they should compete in them.
1: Yep.
0: And, if you can compete in those games, then you make a few plays late and you could very easily accomplish that goal.
1: Yeah. And look, that Clearfield community, they, through all the losing seasons, we've talked about it on our Rewind
0: crew.
1: It's
0: still a great high school community.
1: They show up every week. Those seats are full. That is a community that is starving for wins. Clearfield wants to win games. If they can get to 500, there's not going to be anybody more excited than that Clearfield student section.
0: Based off of what we've seen so far in Region 5, is there a favorite in your mind who you think is probably best positioned or best set up to win this region?
1: Yeah, it's really tough. The two favorites, are clearly Box Elder and Fremont. I'm a recruiting guy at heart, and I tend to lean towards talent, college-level talent. I think that ultimately wins out in the end. There's been plenty of examples where somebody could point to no culture and experience and yada, yada, yada. That's what wins. I'm a talent guy. I think that Fremont has the most talent. I think Fremont ultimately comes out on top, but they have probably the most question marks and definitely have the least experience of almost anybody in this region.
0: I'll go Box Elder in that region. It is kind of the team I think is best positioned to win that region. I think the running game, the ability to throw the football, and I think that defense is really good as well. So I'll lean with the purple and white there.
1: I think in either way, I think we both would have them 1-2, and it's going to be a lot of fun. That game, first week of October, my goodness.
0: There's a lot of teams at the top of that region. Because, again, we talk about Westfield. That should be competitive. It'll be fun. Let's go to one more here just in final minutes before we hit to our 8:30 break. Region 9. All right, let's talk Southern Utah. We talked about Hurricane Crimson Cliffs. They're playing in week 5. This Hurricane team, Jeff, they were really good last year. They're 4-0 to start the year this year. You talk about how good Cannon Cowan has been, but you got Borchardt out of the backfield, Allred out of the back,

0: backfield. This offense has a lot of weapons behind it.
1: They do. Titan, we were looking for Titan moments a couple of weeks ago on our bingo board because that's how good Titan Borchardt has been. Cannon Cowan has been great. The defense for Hurricane has been great. And this is a fun one to talk about because it's happening right now in real time. We could talk about the two top teams in this region. It's 3-0 at halftime. Hurricane is up. They're pitching a shutout. I mean, to slow down this Crimson offense is huge. The Tigers have played really good football this year. They look great. I love what Cowan has done at quarterback. That's kind of stabilized the entire team. The defense could go out and do its thing. The offense knows that they can take some shots. They can try to make big plays happen. And boy, they've just played phenomenal football.
0: And I mean, you talk about, Tanner, is it Mantua? Matua?
1: I believe so. Matua. Okay, Matua. Yeah,
0: yep. 8 sacks on the year. To your point, he lives in the backfield.
1: Yeah.
0: Right. Tough to get much of an offense going when you got a guy on the other side you can't block.
1: It's
0: a
1: tough.
0: A lot of teams have lived that experience. You talk about this Crimson Cliffs offense. And Andreessen's back at quarterback. Obviously, you've talked about Hugh Elisa, how good he is out of the backfield. It does speak to how good that Hurricane defense is. But this Crimson Cliffs offense, Jeff, we've seen them put up big points, be competitive in a lot of games. Does it surprise you? Do you feel like that's an offense that you just kind of give it time and they'll find a way to score against a defense like Hurricane?
1: My gut reaction is yes, but it is a new offense, right? I mean, it was fairly late in the calendar in terms of plugging in coaches that Coach Stokes left. And so they were breaking in a new offense fairly late in the season. You love Tanoi Andreessen. He's been great, but it's all brand new for him. I love what Hugh Elisa has done at running back. He's fantastic, but he's just a ninth grader. So it's some of those same things that you talk about with Fremont earlier. There's a lot of inexperience and question marks, and Hurricane is on the opposite end of that spectrum. It's a lot of senior and experience. I think I tend to just give Crimson the benefit of the doubt because they've done it so many times year over year over year. But I think there's more question marks for Crimson this year than we've seen in recent years.
0: They have the pieces, and we're just midway through the season and playoffs. Anything can happen. Let's go to a team I know you love, because week one, you were all over the Coy Dolman train.
1: Oh, man.
0: He's lived up to it. He's been spectacular.
1: So good.
0: A lot of guys around him with Yoakum, Buchanan, Jacobs. They all have over 400 yards receiving this year. They're all averaging double figures per catch. They all have multiple receiving touchdowns.
1: Yeah.
0: This offense just feels like, just a plethora of riches for the Panthers.
1: A classic Pineview offense. Some of those throwback offenses. And, Coy Dolman leading the way. He's a national recruit. It happened really quick. He's just a sophomore, and more offers are coming with the way that he's been playing. I think when you have that kind of firepower at the quarterback position and you have those weapons that you mentioned, you can hang in any single game that you play. It doesn't matter who you go against. That's going to be an offense that nobody wants to see.
0: Desert Hill, Snow Canyon, they've both had games this year where they've looked really good. They've both had games where it's like they maybe didn't play their best game. They will throw their hats into the mix, but it feels like it's Hurricane, Crimson, Pineview, probably the cream of the crop in Region 9.
1: I think so, but with Deacon Virgin and Parker Olson at the quarterbacks of those respective teams, they can play spoiler in this region for sure. They can sneak up and steal a game against Crimson or beat Pineview, stay in a horse race or whatever it looks like. These two teams, I don't know that I'd pick them to win the region, but I don't think they're going to go winless in this region either. They're going to win some games that at the end of Friday night you're like, wait a minute, Desert Hills? They're good. They're very good football teams.
0: This is another one of those regions where the battle for the top is going to be super, super fun when you look at those matchups. Hurricane Crimson tonight, you mentioned the 3-0 game at half, and then once you throw Pineview in the mix, let me run this hypothetical scenario.
1: Ooh, okay.
0: Hurricane's defense, Pineview's offense.
1: Yeah.
0: Where do you give the edge, Jeff?
1: Because, man, they're so good. I can't help but think of that Grantsville game last week where Hurricane just showed up defensively and just shut everybody down. Coy Dolman's a different test than what Grantsville had, but they answered a lot of questions for me of just, oh, my gosh, okay. They can also defend and slow down anybody.
0: That's not a pick.
1: No, it wasn't. I was hedging.
0: I
1: let
0: that.
1: Me hedge.
0: I'm not letting go, Jeff.
1: Look, I said I'm a talent guy, but I think I go Hurricanes defense. They've just played so well. What they're doing right now against Crimson, that's impressive. That's really impressive. When you look at what Crimson has done, man, to pitch a shutout in the first half, we'll see if it holds up, right? They still have 24 more minutes, but
0: I used to be a defense guy. And whenever Dustin and I got into it, he'd always pick offense, right?
1: Yeah.
0: He loved the offense. I'm like, man, good defense solves offenses. I changed my tune maybe like 4 years ago. I'll go with Coy Domann. I'll take that Pine View offense. There's so many options for him. And I think his versatility running and throwing, I don't know how you defend it.
1: Yeah, he's so good.
0: So I'll go Pine. I think if Pine View loses games this year, it will have to be in an offensive. You'll have to outscore.
1: It'll be a shootout.
0: Yeah. I think you've got to score 30 plus to beat Pine View this year.
1: So who do you pick? Who's your pick today to win that region?
0: I'll go Pine View.
1: Who's your
0: pick? You going to take Hurricane?
1: I think I'm going to go Hurricane right now. Yeah.
0: Yeah.
1: What's crazy is that neither one of us picked Crimson, and that feels crazy.
0: All they do is make it a semifinals and state championships every year, right?
1: Every single year we're right at Rice-Eccles, we're having to break down who's on the Crimson. You know, they're always there.
0: Little bulletin board material for old Washington Terrace.
1: So if that happens, you're welcome.
0: Washington.
1: Not Washington Terrace. That's all.
0: That's up north. Yeah. Washington.
1: Yeah. There you go.
0: Names. In fairness, when we were talking about, we'll go here because we have just a minute left. When we were talking about Tanner, again, I'm going to say Matua. I really want to say Ma'ue because it's just missing an N from Manawe. And you can't take the Manawe out of a Cache Valley guy. So, but we'll go with Matua.
1: I mean,
0: I thought I'd get a chuckle out of you. Nothing. You were just stone faced. You're like, Dane, that's not funny.
1: No, it was good.
0: It's not funny.
1: It was a windy path for me to get there. I was just slow. I think that's what it was. I got lost in Manawe. You can't speed in Manawe. I got pulled over along the way.
0: Well,
1: who hasn't got, other than Moose, who gets out of speeding tickets? Have you had a speeding ticket in Manawe?
0: No. And I was
1: never.
0: I was a delivery driver for 4 years in Cache Valley. I never got pulled over in Manawe.
1: I have been pulled over in Manawe. Somehow got out of a ticket, but I've also been with my dad on 3 separate occasions that he's been pulled over in Manawe and 3
0: How many
1: separate
0: times
1: tickets.
0: Have you been pulled over?
1: Oh, like 7?
0: Countless?
1: 8?
0: Countless.
1: I'm 7 or 8. I can count that high.
0: Okay.
1: But yeah, 7 or 8. I haven't got a ticket.
0: All for speeding?
1: One of them, I was playing drums to the beat with my brake pedal, and the cops didn't like that either. So, but the others were all for speeding. Yeah.
0: Oh, you know, that makes so much sense when I'm on Utah roads. Why they are the way they are? Yeah. People are playing brakes.
1: Yeah. In fairness, I deserve to be pulled over. So yeah, I mean, good job for that police officer.
0: All right. Well, we're all a little bit wiser now. Hey, we're going to take a break here. We'll be back. We got more fun coming up, more games coming at you here with Moose on the Friday Night Tailgate Show. 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

0: Welcome back here to the Friday Night Tailgate. Dane Stewart, Jeff Hansen with you. And, Jeff, let's go through some scores before we dive into our next segment. Where do you want to start?
1: Team we haven't talked about, Green Canyon, looking for a bounce back. They're playing Deseret Peak. They're up 26-0. It seems like the Wolves, once they get into the playoffs, we have to talk about them. These are important games for Green Canyon because the slow start to the season so far, they've got to earn their way back into the playoff. And when they do, watch out. But they are off to a good start tonight.
0: Harriman taking on Bingham tonight. Mustangs leading that game 27-0. Another week where Felipe, no rushing touchdowns.
1: What is happening?
0: He's got two receiving touchdowns. So, you know, that'll do. Help. But 27-0 Harriman.
1: Westfield Bonneville. Westfield has found their offense in the second quarter, 21-15 at the half. The Longhorns have the lead, but Bonneville keeping pace.
0: Hillcrest has come back to take that lead over Hunter, 12-8, close game in Region 4.
1: Game, battle of the undefeateds. We keep talking about it, but it is Mountain Ridge all over Copper Hills, 36-0 at the half.
0: Springville, PG. This PG team has been really good to start the year, but it's Springville with a 10-0 lead in that one.
1: Ogden is a team that we talked about a little bit ago that, hey, they're better than people realize. They're up 22-7 over Emory. So put the Ogden Tigers at 3-2 on the year.
0: Park City was leading Salem Hills, and with 1 second left in the half, Reggie Smith takes a 75-yard touchdown run to tie that one up 7-7. Salem tied with Park City, trying to get off the schneid after that loss last week to Provo.
1: Okay, Davis, they've got three Division I wide receivers, and they've got three Division I wide receivers who have scored a touchdown tonight. Ooh. Bodie Sparrow, Jackson Itaihau, and Sam Coleman each with a Peyton Tula touchdown pass, and it's the Darts, 24-7 over Olympus.
0: Cedar Manti can't get any separation in this one, tied up at 21 apiece.
1: Morgan, they went out of state, represent the state of Utah, taking on Faith Lutheran in Nevada, and it's the Trojans, 26-14 at last check. Looks like that one is just before, just before halftime. George Thurston, three touchdowns in that game.
0: We did not talk about this game, but North Summit taking on Kanab tonight. Both teams 3-1, midway through the third quarter, they're tied up at 17.
1: When we talk Region 1, kind of a forgotten team up there, Woods Cross and Farmington. The Phoenix are up 20-10 as the third quarter's just getting underway. Farmington's really good, and we kind of forget about them sitting at 1-3, but that's a tough team to play.
0: LCA got off to that 12-0 lead. It's now 27-14. Eagles still in front on the road at Viewmont.
1: One of the better rural games this week, North Summit is taking on Kanab. That one is all knotted up at 17 in the third quarter, just getting underway.
0: Summit Academy taking on Delta, and Delta with a recent touchdown to start off in the third quarter. They lead 17-14 over the Bears.
1: Pleasant Grove has been really good, and Springville, we talked about how they need a bounce back. The Red Devils, 13-0 at the half. This is a good bounce-back win for Springville.
0: Farmington leading Woods Cross, 13-10 in the second half there.
1: Salem Hills, Park City all tied up, 7-7 at the half.
0: Westlake down in California taking on Rancho Bernardo, and it's the Thunder 7-0 with a lead.
1: Good. We need that. We need more in-state teams with out-of-state wins.
0: We could talk Corner Eastwood. That one's 24-7 right now for the Chargers.
1: We like games that we can openly cheer. Stansbury and Bear River, it is the Stallions in this one, 35-7.
0: Out to Syracuse, 7-0. Syracuse with the lead. Both defenses playing really good ball tonight.
1: And Syracuse has been right there knocking at the door a couple of different times, and Alta's come up with big stops. And actually, we may have to check ours. I've got 14-0. Maybe we don't have our update for Syracuse and Alta.
0: Oh.
1: But, you know.
0: Okay.
1: I don't know.
0: Who knows? Any other games, Jeff?
1: Not anymore. No. No more games for me.
0: No more games. All right. Look.
1: Well, a game. Not a score, but a game. I've got a game for you, but it's not a game update.
0: I was just getting wrap up the show.
1: I know. I could tell.
0: Keep
1: now,
0: this thing going. Shoot.
1: We're going to sneak this game in here. Are you ready to play a game?
0: Sure, Jeff. Let's play a game.
1: Sometimes I feel like you don't like my games.
0: Depends on the game.
1: We're going to play a game today. We're playing some Rewind Feud. It's going to feel family feudy. Ooh. We're going to need Moose for this one, for sure. The way we're going to start this, and Vince, you'll have to make sure, keep me on track. The way we're going to do this is we will just have to, I don't know, you two need to quickly play one round of rock, paper, scissors to see who goes first.
0: Is it best two out of three?
1: Just best out of one.
0: Best out of one?
1: Yeah, the winner.
2: Ready?
1: This is a high stakes rock, paper, scissors game. And you
0: what
1: guys,
0: do you do?
1: You guys
0: can't. One, two, three.
1: No. Okay, Moose wins. It's one, two, three, shoot. I don't know how you guys do it in Idaho.
0: We don't have time for a fourth hit, okay? Yeah. We got things to do. We got potatoes to harvest.
1: Potatoes.
2: That was just the wildest thing. I was very excited.
0: One,
2: I had it
0: two,
2: planned
0: boom.
2: Out.
1: No, that's crazy.
2: Wow, okay.
1: So, Moose.
2: Yeah.
1: You're first by default.
2: Hooray.
1: And the way that this game is going to work is we're going to pull up our board here with a question. You are going to get an opportunity. The top six answers are on the board for this one. You fill out as much of the board as you possibly can to the question that is presented to you. If you have three strikes, Dan will have an opportunity to steal the points.
2: Okay.
1: So, first question, name something other than football that a quarterback is probably good at.
2: Basketball.
1: Basketball. And we turn to our producer.
2: Really?
1: We did survey 100 real people, and these are their real answers. And,
0: do you know they're real people?
1: Did I do
0: you
1: know
0: out
1: that they're
0: on the
1: real.
0: Street and ask them?
1: I went on the virtual street, but not to the AI
0: Could
1: robots.
0: Be AI.
1: No, these are real people.
2: So
1: but you do get three strikes.
2: Okay. Not basketball, other sports.
1: This feels.
0: Vince, I mean, that's pretty broad.
1: We'll let you be the judge on if it fits.
0: Come on.
3: No, it can't.
2: Really?
3: Yeah.
2: So do
3: it. Be specific.
0: Put the strike up there.
1: That's
0: yeah,
1: great.
0: There you go.
1: That's two
2: phenomenal.
1: Strikes.
2: I suck at this game.
1: We don't have any answers on the board. We're making this game look not so great.
2: So it can be baseball then.
1: Okay. The top answer.
2: Wow.
1: I mean, it makes sense. Quarterbacks throw. Baseball players throw.
2: Okay.
1: Tom Brady did both. Kyler Murray did both. This really feels like it should have been your first answer.
2: Yeah, that was dumb of me. I've got no more strikes left. They would be good at leadership in the high school, like student body president.
1: Leadership.
2: Oh. What?
1: Dating. All right, well, let's call that leadership. Yeah. It's kind of the same thing.
3: Yeah.
1: You
3: it's
1: get
3: on there.
2: Okay.
0: What number was it?
2: Three.
0: No. That was something else.
2: Oh. All right. Next answer would be they would be good at driving.
1: Driving.
2: Okay.
1: Okay, and then no, you can't say dating, Dane.
0: Why
1: I can
0: not?
1: See you looking for a loophole here.
0: Is there a loophole?
1: You saw the answer.
0: Dating.
1: Leadership. You know, Vince's moment is on the bingo board. We just
0: I was gonna go with dating.
1: Yeah, right? Well, I'll give it to you.
2: Oh, of
1: you get the
2: you
1: points.
2: How well, nice
0: like, quarterbacks.
2: They okay, get, cool.
0: You know,
1: yeah.
0: They all have girlfriends.
1: It makes
0: like
1: sense.
0: Like at any level, they all have girlfriends.
1: No, it makes sense.
2: That checks out. I'm just an idiot.
0: 10-year-old quarterbacks have girlfriends. Like that's what happens.
1: Okay, points go to Dane. We could add that up. It's 65. 65 points. I think the math is right, it's, isn't it?
2: What no, were the ones I missed?
0: I think it's 75.
1: 75.
0: No, 29 and 36. My bad. I was thinking 39. So it would be 65. Yeah.
1: Well. It all comes back to Jeff being right. That feels good.
2: Oh, my gosh.
1: Yeah, let's go through the rest of the board, Vince. Number two answer, cornhole.
2: Cornhole.
0: That's underhand.
1: Well, hey, take
2: Who
1: it up.
2: Who are these people you
1: take
2: surveyed?
1: Take it up with the surveyors. Cornhole, school, academics. That feels like you were kind of in the same vein with leadership. It all sort of falls the same. And then the last answer on the board. Board games and video games. They are good at other games.
0: Must have a lot of Kyler Murray fans out there.
1: Yeah,
2: okay.
1: Big Call of Duty quarterback.
0: Yeah.
1: Absolutely. Okay. Dane, now we go to you for our second question of the night. Let me make sure. Okay. Name the top six answers on the board. Name something a football coach would call soft, but normal people think is totally normal.
0: Not wanting to get hit.
1: Not wanting to get hit. I'm looking advanced. Yeah, no.
0: Really? Okay. Not tackling.
1: Not tackling.
0: Really?
1: No. Also, not on the board.
2: Oh, it's a little harder than you'd think.
0: Who are these people, Moose?
2: I don't know.
1: I don't know, but I have a lot more respect for people on Family Feud. They do a lot better than where you guys are at. They must get some training or something. I'll give you a hint. I mean,
0: I kind of like my first two answers.
1: In the right ballpark with the first answer, but I'm not. It's different.
0: Running out of bounds?
1: No.
0: Okay.
1: That was, that was a different ballpark. That was a completely different ballpark. But was my hint okay, Vince? You know the answer. The hint was great.
4: Yeah.
1: Moose, you got the whole board to steal.
2: All right. Name something a football coach would call soft, but normal thing. Eating fruit.
1: Okay.
4: Those are bad at this.
1: Wow.
0: Okay. Like, what was wrong with my answers?
1: No, nothing. Your answers were good.
4: Well, you'll see when the real answers pop up how bad your answers were.
1: All right. Well, okay. No points are awarded. I didn't have this scenario prepared in my mind. I guess let's go through the entire board, Vince. The number one answer, injuries. Just getting hurt.
2: Okay.
1: Number two, drinking water. 21 people responded with that. To be fair, the people getting surveyed had the exact same context that you guys had.
4: It's something a coach would think is soft.
1: Now, you don't need a water break.
0: They wouldn't.
1: Let's go.
0: You have players who die from not getting water breaks. This is crazy.
2: These are people that just watched Remember the Titans once.
0: My goodness.
1: Number three, crying.
0: There's no crying in football.
1: Okay. Number four, cold weather gear, wearing sleeves, hoodies. Football coach call that soft.
0: No. Okay. No.
1: I've talked to many offensive line coaches.
4: I was not aware
1: that those did not coach football. I thought
0: that's one coach on a whole staff.
2: I would encourage people to get the hand warmers and stuff like that.
0: You want your players to be loose. You don't want them to be seizing up. Okay.
2: Apparently this is a battle that I wasn't interested
1: using an umbrella.
2: What?
1: Nine answers said using
0: Nine people said using an umbrella?
1: Yeah.
2: Was this on a rainy...
0: We got a real population question here.
1: And then the last one, Sudoku.
0: What the hell? Crossword puzzles. What does that have to do with... What are we doing?
2: I thoroughly enjoy Sudoku, but that's...
0: You're soft, Moose.
2: Yeah, apparently.
1: We go back to Moose. Vince, this isn't working out like we thought it would.
4: I forgot that we have actual people who think... that we're being so serious that they need to give real answers.
0: So is the injuries, is that the one that you thought was close to not getting hit?
1: Yeah, why don't you want to get hit? Because you don't want to get hurt. Injuries, I think that's that's in the same vein.
0: Just not enough to award points. Okay.
2: Oh, not this one again. Okay.
1: All right. Okay, maybe if we go here to question three, Moose, name a food you would be willing to miss kickoff to go get.
0: Just think crazy, Moose.
2: Barbecue food, hamburgers, hot dogs.
0: That's a lot of food being mentioned in one answer.
2: Hot dogs, sorry.
0: Everything at a concession stand.
1: Hey, barbecue. Yeah. Look at that. Okay, now maybe some confidence here. We got points on the board. 17 points for barbecue.
2: Name a food I'd be willing to miss. Chicken.
1: I'm going to say yes. I'll go yes. It's on the board. Wings.
2: Okay.
1: Those are made of chicken.
2: There we go.
1: It's the whole part of a chicken. They're not just made of chicken. They are chicken.
2: Pizza. Really?
1: Not on the board.
0: I'm not going to lie. I'm not. This population is.
2: Yeah. No. They're going to say something weird like sushi. They're going to say sushi.
1: That one's up to you, Vince. Nope.
2: Okay.
0: You took two off the board.
4: He's got... That's his third answer.
2: Oh, awesome. Well,
0: I'm going to go with... Hold on, I got to think here. So what was number? You said barbecue. That was number two, right?
2: Yeah, I said barbecue. That was two.
0: Barbecue and wings. And you said there was no pizza, which is crazy to me.
2: No pizza, sushi.
0: Nachos?
2: Oh, that's a good one.
1: See?
4: You got it.
1: These people aren't so crazy. Nachos.
4: No, that's not.
1: And ice cream. You get the point.
0: Yay! I love a good nacho ice cream. Have you had nacho ice cream?
1: Nacho ice cream is great.
0: The best.
1: Nacho ice cream is great. We're going to speed through. This is
2: wow.
1: This is not working out the way that I hoped it would. All right, question four.
0: Wait, what are the other answers?
1: Oh, yeah, we got to go through the rest of the answers.
2: What's number one?
0: Is fries on there? I almost said fries.
1: 23 people said nothing.
2: They won't miss kickoff. I didn't know that was an answer.
1: Well, you got to think.
2: Oh,
1: well. Ice cream is there.
0: Yeah.
1: Nachos was our winner, but we'll present it again. Okay. Crab legs.
0: Crab legs? That's not even offered. When was the last time you saw crab legs at a stadium?
2: Jameis Winston.
1: Prime rib. Steak.
0: They outlawed him from that stadium.
2: Yeah.
0: Okay.
2: Prime rib and steak. I was going to put that with barbecue.
0: But these people spend a lot more on food at a game than I do.
2: Wow.
1: All right.
2: Good luck, Dane.
1: Cool. Dane, let's go to question number four. Name a household chore that should be an NFL combine event.
4: Now, we're not saying they're going to actually do it. We're saying it could be.
0: Hey, don't you have a graphic to mess up, Vince?
2: Oh, that's hilarious.
4: I'll get to that. Don't you worry.
0: Mowing the lawn?
2: That's not in the household, is it?
1: It's a household chore. Number one answer.
4: Good job. Look who suddenly likes the game now.
0: Suddenly, I didn't say that. I did not say that.
1: The people aren't so crazy.
0: I'm just thrilled I got one, Vince. So
4: yeah, me too.
1: Tough to think of
0: the
1: chores.
0: Trash?
1: Ah, okay.
2: Well, that's a good one.
1: That is a good one.
2: Oh, wow.
1: Look at that. Two for two. We're playing Family Feud now, folks.
2: Here we go, Dane.
1: We got it. It's hard to find chores that you do in the day.
0: Okay, picking up toys. He's nodding.
1: I'm hearing your answer, but no, not there.
0: Is that the same as vacuuming?
1: No, I don't think that's the same. In fact, it's two distinct chores in my house. Somebody go pick up.
0: Okay.
1: Somebody else vacuum.
0: I'll go vacuuming.
2: Nice.
1: Look at this.
0: And then mopping the floor?
1: Suddenly, Vince, the people aren't so crazy.
4: Wow, you guys sure think alike.
0: One was
1: the lawn, yard work.
0: Yeah. Okay, thank you. Shoveling snow?
1: That's a good one, but it is not on the list. That's a good chore. You got one strike remaining. Three answers left on the board.
0: Washing windows.
2: Ooh.
1: Oh. That's not a good answer. It's not on the board, but that's a good answer. Okay, goes to Moose to steal.
2: Washing dishes.
1: We're waiting suspensefully.
0: Yeah!
1: There it is. Number two.
2: There we go.
1: Number two. I don't remember what numbers we haven't gone through.
0: So we haven't gone through four.
2: Four
0: or five.
2: And five.
1: Four and five. Scrubbing showers, cleaning the bathroom.
2: Okay.
0: I almost did toilets.
1: And folding fitted sheets.
2: Oh, that is tough.
1: Okay. That was better. That felt like took us a few questions. We're finding our momentum.
2: We had to figure out the population that you questioned.
1: Which brings us to our final question. And Moose, you are back on the clock.
2: Gosh darn it.
1: Name something you would not trust a kicker to do.
2: Knowing Jeff, anything.
1: Anything. Knowing Jeff, I'm not the one who responded to these. Judges? Anything. 14 people said anything. These are not my answers. These are the people's.
2: throwing a football.
1: Throwing a pass?
2: Oh my gosh.
1: Look at that.
2: I hate everyone.
1: Two for two. Two for two.
2: Making a tackle.
1: Making a tackle. Number two answer on the board.
2: This is the most jacked up game I've ever played in my life.
1: You're doing a great job, though.
2: Oh, catching a pass.
1: Oh, that is going to be your first strike. Oh,
2: okay.
1: Catching a pass. The people trust the kickers to catch a pass. Yeah.
2: Blocking.
1: Blocking.
2: Oop. Oh. Even eliminate an answer. What would I not trust a kicker to do? Oh, call the coin toss.
1: Call the coin toss. Not on the board.
2: Really? There's so many things that you just don't trust kickers with.
1: It's not me. You're trying to guess me. I didn't answer these questions.
0: We know how you feel about kickers, though, Jeff. Wow. I mean, I get that you aren't, you know.
2: Wait, how have the kickers done tonight? Lone Peak hit a 51-yard field goal, so doing good.
1: Dane, a chance to steal.
2: Oh, do you know what's going to be dumb? I don't know. One.
0: Make a kick?
2: That's what I'm thinking. Gosh darn it.
1: Top answer on the board.
2: Why?
1: Oh, Dane gets the points. The final two, number five was everyday tasks. And the final answer on the board, date my daughter.
2: Whoa. Three people.
1: Three people. They really don't trust kickers. Look, Dane won. We weren't keeping all of the points, but Dane did get more points. That did not go how I thought it would.
0: Let's hope there's not, like, fast money rounds, because that would
1: that did not
0: take a lot of time for us to figure those out.
1: Did not go how I expected it to, and probably won't be bringing that one back. Go ahead and put that one in our pockets, folks.
0: Hey, what do I win? Do I get $20,000?
1: No.
0: $20,000! Jeff, you can make the check out to cash.
1: Perfect.
2: We'll get you some ice cream.
0: Hey, speaking of ice cream, let's bring that out, Moose. We got some ice cream in studio tonight.
1: Hey.
0: And Moose, actually, let me pass that out, because you got to tell us what this is, who it's from.
5: So, we got to decide the flavor you want.
2: So today we got some Friday ice cream, because today is Friday.
1: Oh.
2: This is protein ice cream from Richard Wilson.
0: Strawberry crunch. Anyone? Strawberry crunch?
1: What's we got in there?
2: So we've got strawberry crunch.
0: Pina colada.
1: Pina colada.
0: Two pina coladas.
4: I want Jeff as my hype man. Pina colada.
0: And I think berry patch. I can't read it. It's cut off.
1: Berry patch.
2: If you like pina coladas and getting caught in the rain, that is definitely for Jeff. So,
0: what would you guys like?
1: I'll take one of the berry ones.
0: The berry one?
1: Yeah, that sounds great.
0: Pina colada or strawberry crunch? Vince? Moose?
2: I will take pina colada.
0: Yeah, you will.
2: So, we got spoons here for you. We've got everything ready to go.
1: It's a tailgate. It's not a tailgate unless there's food and snacks. We've had queso today. We're having ice cream. It's protein ice cream, so it's healthy.
0: Which,
1: this is the good kind of ice cream.
0: You know, part of the point of this, folks, is what's your favorite food? Hit us up. We're going to be sending some questions. We're going to be doing some engagement with all of you out there. We're also going to start doing some food segments here. So get ready, because we got some good ideas coming up. But what is your favorite food? Hit us up on social media. Send us pictures of your favorite concession, your favorite tailgate food, and we'll see if we can share some recipes. We're going to give this whole ice cream a try at the break. We're going to step aside. We'll be back 9 o'clock hour when we come back here on the Friday Night Tailgate Show.
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0: start of our 9 o'clock hour here on the Friday Night Tailgate Show. Dane Stewart and Jeff Hansen. Moose Bingham with us in studio. And we did a review on the queso earlier. We're now chasing that with some Friday ice cream. Fellas, what do you think?
1: I thought it was great. What I heard, I'll admit, when Moose said protein ice cream, my expectations went from real high to not real high. This is fantastic. This is very good ice cream. Protein or not, this is delicious.
2: Oh, I'm actually over the moon. I've never had it, and I was stoked about it. So, honestly,
3: I'm dumb. I need to turn my mic on.
1: There we go.
0: Now tell us what you thought of it, Moose.
3: So, honestly, I'm super stoked.
4: And we thought they were going to get Family Feud.
1: Yeah.
4: We can't even push a button to turn his mic on.
1: Tune in week six when we play Are the Mics On?
4: Yeah. What a fun game. They would never not have them on, Jeff.
1: Yeah.
3: Gosh.
1: Yeah.
0: Man, well, you guys sound a little excited right now.
3: Wow. No, going through it, I've been looking for good food to have on this show, and that's one of my big things. Food, family, and football. And this first F is just, we hit it all out of the park. I mean, this is 9+ for me, honestly. And it's healthy.
4: Yeah, no, it's really good. Yeah, you almost expect it to be super heavy, and it's not. It's really good.
1: Very good.
0: I mean, I feel strong.
1: Yeah, and this is like working out when we eat it.
0: Let's see, I got 35 grams of protein.
1: That's a lot.
0: In this bad boy.
3: Wow.
1: Friday ice cream?
0: So it's FridayDessertClub.com. That's Friday, FRIDAE. FridayDessertClub.com.
1: Love it. Fantastic.
0: Well done. Delish.
1: We got some scores to update.
0: Let's do it, Jeff.
1: Syracuse-Alta game, one that we've been tracking all night long. Syracuse is starting to pull away. Fourth quarter now. Titans are up 21-7. It's homecoming night at Syracuse. They saw it at halftime. I couldn't catch a number, but somebody on the football team was the homecoming king. So congrats, somebody. That's
0: congratulations.
1: Great.
0: I heard they fired the king.
3: What?
0: Burger King? No.
1: Okay. Oh, did they fire the king?
0: They did fire the king. Region 2. Hey,
1: we are firing on all cylinders.
0: Someone once told me dad jokes this direction. We got a couple games going final. American Fork, Mercy ruled Layton 45-0 in that one.
1: Wow. You know, that was a big game for Layton.
0: Yeah.
1: An opportunity to make a statement. But look, tough test and American
0: really
1: Fork.
0: Test.
1: They're different this year. The cavemen are different. There is no question.
0: Lone Peak defeating Timpview 41-0. Whoa.
1: Yeah, that's wild. I didn't expect that. I don't know what I expected.
0: Not that.
1: But not that. Sky Ridge taking on Skyline, a game we haven't talked about yet. The last check I have is at halftime, and Sky Ridge was up 28-0 over the Eagles.
0: We haven't mentioned this game. You talked about that West Jordan team. They're now in region, but Cypress leading West Jordan in this one, 10-7.
1: Mm.
0: The Pirates with a lead here. At the end of the third quarter.
1: Farmington Woods Cross. Farmington just keeps putting up points. Woods Cross trying to come back. It's 27-17 Phoenix in that one.
0: We mentioned Orem and Spanish Fork as one of the games to keep an eye on tonight. This is all Orem, 48-0. Tanner Lewis with a pair of touchdown passes in this one. And Beckham Curtis with 3 rushing touchdowns.
1: The Maple Mountain game we haven't talked about. Maple Mountain taking on Payson. And this is back and forth. Last checks, the Golden Eagles. I almost just called them the Eagles. That would have been a mistake. But
0: yeah.
1: The Golden Eagles up 16-14 over Payson.
0: Hmm. How about this KSL Game Night Live game? 17-0 Skyview.
1: Yeah.
0: Man.
1: You know, we both picked Mountain Crest in that game.
0: Did.
1: But Skyview defensively, boy, they've
0: Looked
1: answered
0: good.
1: The test, haven't they?
0: Yes, they have.
1: Down south, game that we've been tracking all night long, Crimson Cliffs does get on the board. It's now the end of the third quarter, 7-3, Crimson Cliffs with the lead.
0: North Summit leading Kanab 24-23. Yep, a missed PAT, the difference in that one right now in the fourth quarter. Sorry, Moose.
3: Can't trust kickers to make field goals, apparently.
1: Salem Hills takes the lead against Park City. It's now 14-7. Reggie Smith has 2 touchdown catches. on the night of 70, excuse me, sorry, one touchdown catch, one touchdown run, a 75-yard touchdown run, and a 40-yard touchdown catch.
0: No update in that Leighton Christian Beaumont game. We said we'd keep an eye on that one all night long. Still, latest check I have is still 27-14 for Leighton Christian.
1: One of the closer games tonight, Cedar City taking on Manti. It is all tied at 28 as the fourth quarter is getting started.
0: Davis still with a sizable lead over Olympus as we're in the second half of that one. 24-7, the lead for the Darts.
1: And an out-of-state opportunity for Northridge taking on Preston, Idaho. Preston's almost the state. We really should just kind of
0: just adopt them,
1: rope them into ours. But Northridge, 28-6 over Preston.
0: My bad. Other website, it's now 31-7, Davis leading Olympus. And then Westlake leading Rancho Bernardo, 14-0.
1: Delta and Summit Academy, the Rabbits, 17-14 over Summit Academy.
0: Any other scores, Jeff? All right.
1: No other scores for me.
0: Let's dive into our last little game, shall we?
1: Ooh. Yeah, let's do it. You want to introduce? You want me to introduce it? You want to talk about it? Is this one as much a game?
0: It's not a game. It's a
1: conversation.
0: Yeah. So we have realignment coming up this year.
1: Yep.
0: And so the thought was, you know, the UHSAA has released kind of some new guidelines around how they will structure that realignment. Our thought was, hey, why don't we come up with our own guidelines of some realignment? So we're going to talk some realignment as if we were the UHSAA. We're not. But it's always nice to be able to make decisions for other people and act like you know more than you do, right? So that's what we're going to do here.
1: I like it.
0: Where do we want to start? Moose, Jeff?
1: Well, I think we start with criteria. Because that's one of the new elements that has actually come out for the UHSAA. It's came out this year that will be criteria for the future. But I can't remember. I think that it's CRI, but a competitive component to how they decide. So instead of just looking at enrollment and that's pretty much it.
0: Well, it was socioeconomic was the other factor.
1: Yeah. Okay. So those two factors were always the primary factors. And they would slot teams in a classification, and then teams could petition to go up or down based on what they felt. But for the most part, it was those two factors that played a role in UHSAA's mind, right? In their original slotting of where teams go. They're now adding that third element that's a competitive balance kind of element to it. Still a little ambiguous of what all the details and what exactly that means. So that's what we're here to talk about. So how would you... Moose and Dane, when you hear that competitive element is going to go into classifications, what does that mean to you? What do you expect that to look like in a year from now?
0: Well, I don't really know what it looks like now.
1: That's true.
0: So
1: yeah,
0: hard for me to answer that. I will say I was thinking of this a little bit differently, and what I was actually going to pitch was people have heard about my open classification take, which I still really like.
1: Yeah.
0: But if that weren't possible, the other option I would say, which I think could answer this question that you're asking, which is why I'm bringing it up, is, you know, maybe you just go to a sheer relegation model and you say, all right, we're going to create some criteria that is, you know, if you go off of a 2-year cycle, great. We'll wait a playoff finish against the regular season finish. We'll wait year one versus year two, create a calculation, top four move up, top four move down.
3: You know, I love it.
0: But for me, it's just one where, because I think there's some challenges, I think, that we have in our current classification structure. And this doesn't necessarily overcome those, but it does allow for programs that are struggling to compete at their level, mm-hmm. despite school size and other factors, mm-hmm. to be able to find a level they can compete in to rebuild their programs.
1: Yeah, I completely agree. I think... regardless of how you get there, whether it be an open classification, you do some sort of a promotion, relegation, as long as competitiveness is at the forefront, I think that's where classifications have – I think that's where the arguments have kind of fallen apart in the past, is that if you don't lead with competitiveness, you get – teams like Tempe and Orem that could compete in 6A that are going to be the teams in 5A that everybody looks to every year is the favorite. I think you need that competitive nature. I think a lot of schools, like I look at 3A as an example, Morgan's always really, really good. They don't always win it, right? They don't always win the state championship, but they're always in that Final Four. You just expect Morgan to be there. And then Morgan in their non-region schedule, they schedule up. They play 4A, 5A, sometimes 6A teams, and they go out and they win those games. If you're one of the other 3A teams in a Morgan region, you would love to see Morgan move on. It doesn't feel competitive, right? And so I think, regardless of the methodology, I would lead with competitive history. That would be my first component to how I would realign things, because I think that that matters the most. I just that's where we have gone awry in the past.
3: Yeah, I really like that. For me, I actually took a different approach because I like your open division, but I'm like, it's Utah. We're probably not going to do that. Sure. So I wanted it to become much more competitive in each division. So I actually eliminated 6A completely.
0: So let me dive into that. Well, actually, go ahead, and then I'll add my thoughts.
3: So what I did is I was like, hey, I want 24 teams to like have a better competitive atmosphere and really make region games count. And then for 4A, I had 27 teams. For 3A, I had 36 total schools. And so I was like, this could make it a lot more interesting. And when you do win a state title, it means a ton more going mm-hmm. into that.
0: So what was your size of 2A and 1A?
3: So for 2A, I had the size of not as big, to be honest with you.
0: What's the number?
3: 3, 6, 9, 10.
0: And what for about 1A?
3: 3, 6, 9.
0: Okay. Because as I was going through this, I'm thinking similarly to you. I'm like, I don't know why we have 9 team classifications.
3: Yeah.
0: I don't understand that. And I get size, but I don't think that size has a lot of bearing in those communities. And so for me, I was like, well, what if we said we're going to make a minimum size number for our classifications? I don't know if it's 12 or 16. I don't know what it is, right? But we're going to combine some of the 1A and 2A schools.
1: Yeah.
0: Because having a 9 team classification, I don't like it. I don't think it is very meaningful.
3: I'm okay just having like 8-man, 2A, and then 3A, 4A, 5A.
0: And because in doing that, I got to 5 classifications.
3: Oh. Right?
0: Because it's like we don't need a bunch of different separate classifications of 9 and 9, because that's our current status in 1A and 2A right now.
3: Yeah.
0: And then you have the ability to add to your other classification where you can get between 16 and, you know, 28 pretty easily. I didn't go as big as you did, but you can still certainly do that, right? To add more merit and meaning to what you accomplish over the course of a season.
1: So question that I've got for the two of you, and there are differences now for football versus other sports. Yep. When you're talking about these, you know, eliminating classifications, does that work across all sports, or is this a football-only methodology that you're thinking through?
0: So I was looking at it from a football perspective because it is a football show.
1: Yeah, for sure.
0: I think you can find the principles that you want to apply to all sports.
1: Yep.
0: But it does get trickier in all other sports because you have a lot more high schools that compete in all the other sports.
1: Right.
0: And so, you know, your 1A classification does not have 9 teams.
1: Yep.
0: Right,
1: and it is bigger for sure.
0: And you do have a lot smaller classes, but I think you can still take a similar approach,
1: yeah,
0: in terms of however you define that principle that you want to apply for how you do your reclassification.
1: I completely agree, and I think important to just establish that for anybody listening, yeah, that when we talk about this, we are talking about this from a football perspective, because I think that changes. And then the next question, Moose, I love your idea because I agree with both of you. If I were the king of the UHSAA and I got to make all the rules for myself and what I said goes, I would have 5 classifications. Yeah, I don't think we need a 6A. But I want to juxtapose that with my first statement of you're going to lead with competitiveness. I think that needs to be the first criteria that you look at. If you go to a 24-team top classification, whatever number you want to call it, is that competitive? If you're team number 16 in that classification, do you have a realistic shot?
0: So let me add this, right? Because what I did is, as I was crafting mine, I actually started from 1A and worked up.
1: Okay.
0: Is what I did.
1: Yeah.
0: Okay. Because for me, it's like, I don't want to end up with a 9-team classification. So in this scenario, I had a 12-team 1A, which I took some of the lower RPI teams out of 2A and brought them down.
1: Yep.
0: And then I took the middle of the existing 2A and tacked on I took the middle of 3A and tacked on the top half of current 2A. So you end up having a San Juan, South Sevier, South Summit in the same classification as Grantsville, North San Pete, Richfield, Canyon View. Then I brought the bottom of the existing 4A into that classification. So Juan Diego, Jordan, Desert Peak, and Cottonwood. And now all of a sudden you have San Juan playing a Cottonwood,
1: mm-hmm.
0: right? Or San Juan playing a Juan Diego. Now, they play some of those teams in their non-region anyway, but now you're in the same classification, right? Which I think it's easier for a Jordan or a Juan Diego to compete and build a program amongst that population. And then I worked up from there.
1: Yeah, that makes sense to me.
3: I actually worked from the top down, as funny as that is. And I'm like, what teams should be competing higher? And I kind of made my super division in my 5A. And I even threw up teams like, you look at Layton Christian Academy right now. Their lines could compete.
0: Easy. Well, right now that game's

0: fairies. I'm just saying, if I'm a kid and I'm like, hey, I'm not at a good school and I want to be at a good school, there's a good school. Let's go to that school.
1: And so here's my thing to answer your, bring it back to your question, right? And that was, okay, well, can you compete, right? If you're the 13, 14, 15 team, can you compete at the top of 6A? Here's how my 6A worked out.
2: Okay.
1: So you have Corner, Sky Ridge, Davis, Mountain Ridge, all them, right? The schools that are no longer in 6A, based off of this, just this weighting, included Cedar Valley, Layton, Copper Hills, and Bingham.
2: That's crazy. Actually
1: all dropped to 5A.
2: I think that's right, given recent history. That's
1: and then wild. Your 6A includes the likes of Westlake, Lehigh, Farmington, Weber, Riverton makes the cut.
2: Ooh.
1: And then you add in West, Springville, Orem, and Fremont. Those teams are now in 6A.
0: I really like now, that. And you saying Bingham doesn't make the cut is wild.
1: Crazy, like, isn't it?
0: For the history of that program and what they've had.
1: But then with that, Bingham is now in the same classification as Woods Cross, Brighton, Box Elder, West Jordan, Bountiful, Granger, Tempview, Alta. Well, they lost Alta by one. They could compete with that group.
2: Yeah, I agree. I think that makes a lot of sense.
1: Additionally, also including your 5A now, kicked out of 5A and dropped to 4A is Kearns, Bonneville, Maple Mountain, Payson. Included in 5A now is Ridgeline, Crimson Cliffs, Provo, Snow Canyon.
2: Hmm.
1: Snow Canyon is a benefactor off of recent years, right? Mm-hmm. But that's the point. And then if you finish in the bottom of this classification, then you move back down in 2 years, right?
2: So Clearfield is still 5A in yours?
1: Yes, they missed it by two spots.
2: Okay.
1: Because I only moved four teams.
2: Yeah, right. Okay.
1: Because they went 3-8 last year.
2: Yeah. And then, okay, so 4A, what does 4A look like?
1: So 4A includes Payson, Maple Mountain, Bonneville, Kearns. It drops Juan Diego, Jordan, Desert Peak, Cottonwood. They all drop to 3A. Included in 4A from 3A includes Cedar, Morgan, Manti, and Juab. All come up.
2: Hmm.
0: I like that.
2: I do too. And I like that a lot. I actually think this classification, and I assume you're still keeping regions in some form or facet within this.
1: Yeah, yeah.
2: To me, this makes a lot of sense. It feels good.
0: It's funny that we came out with similar things.
1: Yeah.
0: I actually ended up in my 5A, I had my region one in Davis, and I was like, okay, I'm doing 1 through 4. I had my Davis region, Davis, Farmington, Layton, Syracuse, Weber, LCA. And then I had my Salt Lake, Bingham, Copper Hills, Harriman, Mountain Ridge, Riverton, West. Because I think West should be up.
1: Mm-hmm.
0: They're too competitive. Region 3, I had my Utah County, American Fork, Corner Canyon, Lehigh, Lone Peak, Orem, Tempview. I think Orem and Tempview should be in the highest.
1: And Tempview's not in mind just because of winning percentage, right? The last 2 years has not been as good for Tempview.
0: Yeah, but they still have multiple Division I players that team.
1: They do.
0: And it's interesting. And then my Region 4, I put Box Elder, Cedar Valley, PG, Ridgeline, Sky Ridge, and Westlake. Where that's probably the weakest of the four, but you can still walk out of there with the region championship and make some noise going up to Rice-Eccles.
1: Yeah.
0: Which is interesting. Then for 4A, I did a West Valley, Northern Utah, Salt Lake, Utah Valley, and then 3A, I had 36 schools, which I'd be okay moving some down to 2A and making that a little more competitive. But yeah. I think we're actually on the same page pretty much, which is hilarious that we both got rid of 6A.
2: I think it makes sense.
1: Did you map anything out, Jeff?
2: I didn't map out specific teams and put them in each classification, but really from a methodology standpoint, that was kind of where I was at. And what I would look at is it very similar to where you guys landed. I think we have too many region or too many classifications today. So I would also look to eliminate, however you want to label it, doesn't really matter, but I would look to eliminate one. And then I would just lead with, who has been successful? Because I think that the danger, when I've had these conversations with people along the way, everyone wants to look at recruiting and who's bringing in new players and all of that stuff. And I just think that's really tough to do because as teams recruit, other teams have to backfill somehow. And so there's new players coming in from different schools. So I think it becomes really tricky to draw the lines at recruiting.
1: Mm-hmm.
2: But I do want to say, hey, there's teams that are recruiting the best players in the state. It just is what it is. Let's find a way to line those teams up together. And I think that's where the competitive

0: aspect of it comes from.
1: And because for me, it's like, you know, let's talk TimView. Okay, so, you know, I think generally TimView has had a lot of talent in that program.
0: Uh-huh.
1: And some years that's led to really good records. And, you know, last year it did not lead to a very good record. Do I care how much D1 talent they have on their roster if they only win 4 games?
0: Sure.
1: I don't, right? Because you only won 4 games. And at the end of the day, you are what your record says you are. And so if you're trying to recruit to go win a state championship, you're incentivized to win.
0: Yeah.
1: Right? And so for me, it's one where, well, if you're going to get into the recruiting battle of high school sports, you're doing that with the pursuit of winning games. And if you're recruiting and not winning, well, then I'm okay to have you in a lower classification because you're not winning. And so to me, I think it fixes some of the recruiting issue like you're talking about.
0: Yep.
1: Because the ultimate objective of recruiting is to win.
0: Sure.
1: And most teams do win when yep. they recruit, right? So it kind of fixes itself out.
0: Yeah.
1: Whereas like, well, if you recruit but you don't win, I don't know that I care because it's about having competitive equity, right?
0: Correct, yeah.
2: So you look at like Lone Peak last year. They didn't have a phenomenal record going into the playoffs. But
1: So, let me look at this. Lone Peak finished 6th in the RPL last year.
2: But what was their total record?
0: I think they were still 6-7-3.
1: I don't know.
2: I thought they were like 6-4 or 5-5.
1: But so just mine keeps the RPI.
2: Okay, so off RPI.
1: What I did was I kept the RPI as it is.
2: Okay.
1: And then I weighted the playoff finish. So for instance, Lone Peak, because they made it to the state championship game, I took the winner of the state championship game, they were 1. The loser of the state championship game was 2. And then I took the other 2 semifinalists and I ranked them based off of who had the higher RPI. And so there's my top 4. And then everyone else just gets ranked based off their RPI through the rest of the classification. And I weighted the playoff finish versus the regular season finish 25-75. So if you're a Green Canyon, for instance, they finished like 14th in the RPI, but they made it the state championship game. Well, I'm not going to incentivize a team to go 6-6 who goes and wins the state championship every year, right? Like I want to take into effect that they win in the playoffs and they win state championships, so I weight that against their regular season record.
2: I mean, I actually like this way of doing it, and then I love taking the 4 teams that are the best, shooting them up, and the 4 teams that are the worst, shooting them down.
1: And because what happens is Green Canyon, who was 14th in the RPI last year, because they went to a state championship game in this calculation, they were ranked 8th.
0: Hmm.
2: Really?
1: Finishing 2nd, losing in a state championship game, moved them up 6 spots from their RPI in this specific calculation. Not saying it's right, wrong, good, or bad, but it tries to, because again, if you're a team who is recruiting, your goal is state championships, well, why don't I just go 6-4 every year? And I'll just turn on the playoffs. And then I can still live in my 4A classification or whatever.
0: Yeah, you have to.
1: Right?
0: Yeah.
1: You have to. You have to incorporate in that championship aspect.
0: Yeah, you have to. Because, yeah, to your point, Moose, I looked it up. Lone Peak did finish the regular season 6-4. Yeah. And but obviously they were one of the best teams in 6A. So you have to weight it somehow.
1: Somehow.
0: Yeah, yep. Somehow.
1: Yeah.
0: That makes sense to me. I think at the end of the day, the three of us universally agree. Competitiveness needs to be a very, very big component in all of this. None of us have really talked, and I think it kind of speaks to where my head is at, that none of us have talked about student body size or anything like that. I know that the UHSAA is actually still keeping that as a criteria in some form. I would nix it altogether. I don't think it matters at a certain point. It's almost like there's a 1A, 2A, 3A, and then there's a line. And then 4A to 6A, like, it doesn't really matter to me.
1: But this is where I'm going to defend that. Man, my younger self would be so disappointed in me. I think for football, you're right. Because
0: correct.
1: It has become open boundaries,
0: yep.
1: essentially.
0: Yep.
1: Right? It's wherever you want to go.
0: Go.
1: But when you're talking about, and I'll apologize to families or students who are any of these, when you're talking about wrestling, I don't think you see as much movement school to school.
0: No,
1: when
0: I agree.
1: When you're talking about esports, I don't think you see movement school to school.
0: I agree.
1: When you're talking about some of these other activities, I don't think you see that. And so I agree with you for football. And since we have a football-only classification, throw it out.
0: Yeah,
1: throw
0: get rid
1: out.
0: Of it altogether.
1: But when you're talking about all the other sports and activities, that's where I think enrollment does have an effect.
0: I agree with that for sure, including the basketball,
1: including
0: boys and
1: basketball.
0: Girls basketball.
1: Right.
0: Like
1: right.
0: There is still movement, but not nearly as much. Football is its own animal, treat it as such.
1: Yep.
0: 100% agree with that.
2: Yeah. I think that's definitely how you should go. And I love that you just have a football only. And I think everywhere else, it should be geographically as well. Like a lot more weighted geographically, because we don't need people driving 4 hours for different things.
0: It's well, tough to do.
1: That's where it gets tough.
2: Well, like when you're playing so many more games too. Like you're playing so many more basketball games, you're playing so many more soccer games. Football, it's one game a week.
1: But I think the other side of that too, though, is I think there's other ways that you can do that. For instance, let's say that you do have a 3-hour bus ride or a 4-hour bus ride. Okay, well then maybe you play the games back to back. Maybe you do a Friday night and a Saturday afternoon game and you knock them both out on the same road trip.
2: You're not talking about football.
1: No, we're talking about everything else.
2: Okay, sounds good. I'm
1: talking about everything else. Because for me, I hear that argument, and it's a fair argument.
2: Yeah.
1: Baseball plays 3 games in a row.
0: Right.
2: Yeah. No,
1: like,
2: I'm okay with that.
1: I think we can do the basketball. I think we can do that in other sports where it's like, well, rather than having a 3-hour bus ride once there and once here, this season you're going to play both games there, and next season you're going to play both games here, and we're going to go back to back.
2: That's a wild thought. I like it. My gosh, we just solved Utah high school sports in one section.
0: I think that is the way to do it. But I do. I football, bringing it back to football, has got to be treated differently, and it's got to be competitiveness. And I the one thing I like about this, and we are up against a break, but the one thing I like about this is it doesn't encourage recruiting, but it
1: compensates.
0: It kind of removes the shadows from it. And it's like, look, if you're going to go do it, go do it. And it's fine. It's open. Nobody cares. We don't have to be so hush-hush about it. We're not going to look down on somebody who does or doesn't do it. I think that that's going to be such an important part of whatever the UHSAA actually decides to do. If they find a way to remove some of those shadows, and you either do it or you don't, and you're rewarded for whichever path you decide to go on, I think that is critical in whatever happens next.
1: Mountain Crest has scored. It's a one-possession game with 2 minutes to go on Game Night Live Game of the Week. We're going to take a break. We'll be back with that finish and others to wrap up this Week 5 Friday night on the KSL Sports Tailgate.
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0: Night Tailgate as we are seeing action wrap up on this Friday night. Dane Stewart, Jeff Hansen, Moose Bingham here in studio as well. Oh boy, look at this, Jeff. Hurricane.
1: Man.
0: Crimson Cliffs, 11-10.
1: What a game. 11-10, which is, I think, the exact score everybody predicted.
0: Yeah, yeah.
1: You see a lot of 11-10 finishes.
0: By the way, you know this is, Jeff? That was a fourth down, by the way. So Hurricane will come out with the football and a one-point lead.
1: My goodness.
0: And a scoregami.
1: My goodness. And a huge...
0: huge win.
1: Win. I don't know how many time. I don't know what the situation is here. I don't know if Crimson has timeouts that could still potentially get the ball back or not. I don't think so.
0: Yeah, I don't know that either. It is interesting because Hurricane actually scored a touchdown. Cannon Cowan found Max Hutchings, a 10-yard touchdown pass with 3:15 to go.
1: Wow.
0: To put them in front. They went for two. They didn't get it. Speaking of the Tigers, who now come out here, and Jeff, I would surmise there are touchdowns left on the board here because not in victory formation.
1: They might be getting into, I don't know what they're doing. They're thinking about victory formation.
0: I don't think that's victory for, well, I think it is actually.
1: A form of victory formation.
0: Oh, nope, never mind.
1: Holy cow.
0: Look out.
1: If you're Crimson, do you have to let them score?
0: That's a risk. Well, they're 30 yards out. So that was Cowan who kept it. And I was able to pick up about 8 yards. That clock is still running here, Jeff.
1: I am thoroughly confused.
0: I don't know what's going on.
1: I don't know. They're standing around, Mots. I don't know what's going on either. And now the receivers are out wide, so it's not
0: second
1: victory
0: and short
1: formation. I don't know. But Hurricane, what a performance, obviously, but what a statement to the rest of Region 9 of, hey,
0: yeah,
1: Crimson is vulnerable, guys, and we're here. We have taken down the king. We're the king now.
0: There's a big run up the middle. And now, I mean, if you're Crimson, to your point, Jeff, do you either let him score or you're trying to strip that football out? But that clock's still running.
1: The clock is still running. Yeah, this is Hurricane's Captain Phillips moment. That they have boarded the ship and they are the captain now. Look, Crimson Cliffs has just dominated for how many years has it been now? 4 or 5 years.
0: Long
1: that
0: time.
1: It has been the Crimson Cliffs show down in St. George. This is big. Cannon Cowans has been fantastic this year, and this is the signature win. This looks more like a victory formation.
0: This does look victory formation. It was a 21-16 win for Crimson Cliffs last year. Takes a knee. That will do it, Jeff. Our first 11-10 game in state history. Hurricane with the come-from-behind victory on the road, nonetheless.
1: Wow.
0: And only their second win ever against Crimson Cliffs.
1: That's huge. Hurricane is for real, folks. Don't think that this is the Hurricane that you've seen in the past. This team, that win, and the defense. And I'm glad you called out the defense, because we talked about the offense and Cowans and Borchert. They've been so good. And you called out in the pregame, no, that Hurricane defense, too. They've been really good, and that's what it takes to beat Crimson Cliffs, to hold them to 10 points, and they all came in the second half. What a fantastic performance by the Tigers. My goodness.
0: Maybe sends a notice to Pineview and others, as that's a heck of a way to kick off your Region 9 schedule, Hurricane, with the 11-10 victory over Crimson Cliffs as players come to midfield.
1: We only have to wait a couple of weeks. Hurricane will take on Dixie next week. And then it's Pineview on the 25th, and that game is looking bigger and bigger with each passing day. My goodness.
0: Look there at Davis. Feels like this program getting some momentum here, Jeff.
1: Well, yeah, and look, you have to be happy for Peyton Tula. I believe he's got four touchdown passes on the night. Bodie Sparrow has two. It's what Davis needed. They needed to find an answer at quarterback, obviously, but they needed a game like this where everything went according to plan. We know Coach Peary. We know how much he loves to spread the ball out. We know the playmakers that he has on that team and that he wants to get the ball into their hands. They really needed a game like this where it all worked exactly how they planned it, and that's going to be a jolt of confidence for the Darts.
0: Again, that's a really good Olympus defense. And they, it just felt like they kind of had momentum all night long. And yeah, it was the Davis defense, too. We talked about Olympus really couldn't ever establish the run in that game. That Davis defense played really well. The offense found its rhythm. Good signs for Davis. Oh, boy, here's the other one, Jeff. Mountain Crest trailing 30 seconds to go. Second and 16, trailing 20-14. They've got the ball here at midfield at Skyview.
1: And this is that game where Mountain Crest can rely on what happened in Logan when they were in another closely contested game.
0: Oh boy, man. Pressure came in on Muir. He got hit as he threw that football. That probably should have been intercepted.
1: That's too bad.
0: But that's not a bad look for Skyview.
1: The black?
0: Yeah.
1: Yeah, I like it. It looks good. I always, with Skyview, I feel like they need yellow. Like it's just,
0: oh, really?
1: Like that baby blue and yellow has been historically, that was a big part of who they were. It hasn't been as much recently, but I kind of like that they would bring that back.
0: And I'm not a big UCLA guy, and that's what I always think of that baby blue and gold. So
1: I'll tell you what I do like. I like the paw print on their helmets, but it's not the Brighton Clemson paw print. Right. It's just a simple paw print. I like it.
0: It's a bobcat.
1: It is. You know? It looks good.
0: It does look good. Third and 16 here for the Mustangs. Good pocket. You're with some time. That throw, sideline, that's caught, and that is close, but short.
1: Just short. Looked like he had to come back as the play broke down, but it looked like there was field in front of him that maybe he moved the chains, but they just short. Now fourth and, we don't have yard markers, but fourth and short, fourth and two.
0: And that clock down to 16 seconds. Here from Muir in this Mountain Crest offense. The ball's going to be out of bounds at the 39. Field goal doesn't do them any good. They got to get to the end zone. Fourth and two.
1: Well, you got to get the first down, and then you're in, Hail Mary territory. Yep. But get the first down and give yourself a chance. These next 2 yards has to be the goal here.
0: Quick throw, incomplete behind the target. And Skyview will come away with the win, Jeff.
1: Wow. Skyview, we mentioned their game against Bear River last week they lost, but that game came down to the wire, and at halftime last week, it didn't look like it was going to come down to the wire, but Skyview found some momentum. They started to figure some things out, and this looks like a different Skyview team tonight. This is a really good Mountain Crest offense, and Skyview bottled them up to 14 points, gets a huge stop in the waning seconds of the game. This is a huge win for the Bobcats.
0: We talk about, Coach Alder and trying to build up a Skyview. And, boy, this is one of those where the way this season started, I don't know how you quantify how big of a win this is for them. Yeah. Mountain Crest looked so good the first 3 weeks. They had that disappointing game last week. You get this home win. Man. Yeah,
1: that's big.
0: All of a sudden, Skyview looks like they could put together a postseason run coming out of that Region 11.
1: That's what you're building towards. And they've got some momentum now. This is a huge win. I'm not stunned.
0: I
1: don't know if I'm stunned, but I'm surprised. I thought Mountain Crest, I just thought they had so much firepower offensively with Olsen and Muir and everybody up there at Hiram. This is a huge defensive performance, and I think that's how Coach Alder's going to have to do it this year. This is a different flavor of Skyview. It's going to have to be on the defensive side of the football.
0: The leading scorer in this game was Jordan Hoyt, the kicker. Eight.
2: Let's go.
0: Two field goals, couple PATs for Jordan Hoyt helps lift Skyview. And the way that this season started for him, you feel good for that program, right? Able to gut through like that tough game at Morgan that we saw, and good win for them. Wow.
1: A couple other final scores. Farmington Woods crossed. Farmington pulled away late, 14 fourth quarter points. Ended up being a big win for the Phoenix, 41-17.
0: Mountain Ridge Copper Hills, that game that we talked so much about, it was all Mountain Ridge in this game. Copper Hills did get a late touchdown, damage was already done by that point. Jackson Hunt had two passing touchdowns as, really distributed the ball around. DeYoung had two receiving touchdowns. Jackson Hunt had a receiving touchdown. That sounds fun.
1: That does sound fun. Always count on Coach Robbins to...
0: He'll mix it up on you.
1: Absolutely. Ogden gets a 43-7 win over Emory. A lot of a familiar last name in the box score on this one. Jack Thompson, Matt Thompson. Of course, Jack Thompson is Coach Thompson's son. Coach Thompson still fighting his fight with ALS, doing a fantastic job. We love Coach Thompson, always thinking of him, and his Tigers get a big win tonight.
0: Bonneville. Oh, goodness. They're putting up, well, they put up a big number tonight. Westfield's trying to come back. But last check, Bonneville has the lead midway through the fourth quarter over Westfield.
1: Man. One of our rural games that we were looking at earlier did go final. Kanab is able to hold on against North Summit. They get a 29-24 win.
0: Let's see. Just looking for some other finals here. Snow Canyon, Desert Hills. The Warriors talk about these two teams kind of on the outside, but competitive with the top of that classification or with that region. And it is the Warriors, Parker Olson with 3 touchdown passes. Snow Canyon defense added a safety. 26-14, the victory for the Warriors.
1: And we're going to talk in-state school representing well that we don't get to talk about very much. Ben Lomond, they hosted Moffitt, Colorado today, and it's the Scots with a 17-0 win, repping for the state.
0: Stansbury Bear River, I don't know that we gave a final on this one. If we did, you'll hear it twice. 52-7. Stansbury loving their Friday night up in Garland as Brighton Reitzel. 5 passing touchdowns for Reitzel tonight. Boston Rowley had a receiving touchdown as well as a punt return touchdown. All Stansbury.
1: Harriman, Bingham, this one was all Harriman. You said early, Felice Filippi did not have any rushing touchdowns. We took care of that in the second half. We added 2 rushing touchdowns, 4 total touchdowns on the night, and it was a 44-0 win for Harriman.
0: Kanab North Summit. How about a 12-0 fourth quarter for the Cowboys at home? They come back to stun North Summit 29-24. The Cowboys getting the win.
1: Another close game that's coming down to the wire. Payson with 2 minutes left in the game. They get a 51-yard touchdown pass to pull ahead 27-22. Maple Mountain has 2 minutes to find their way down the field and into the end zone.
0: Salem Hills, Park City still in a battle. That game 14-7. Salem Hills leading last check that game in the fourth.
1: Hillcrest did find that offensive momentum in the second half. They've regained the lead against Hunter. It's 33-22 with about 7 minutes left to play at last check.
0: Talk about Springville and Pleasant Grove, all Red Devils on this Friday night. 34-8, your final score, sparked in large part in a big fourth quarter. Lekatoki had an 18-yard receiving touchdown. Very next drive, you had a 91-yard pick 6 to help seal things for Springville, ending PG, I think, their second loss of the year.
1: Salem Hills was able to hold on at Park City. The 2 Reggie Smith touchdowns was just enough as the Skyhawks get a 14-7 win. And then just to check, the game, as far as I could tell, still not over. I'm going to count them out loud. So you can keep track, make sure I'm doing it right. But I've got 1, 2, 3, 4 Coy Doman touchdown, 5 Coy Doman touchdown passes, and a 32-yard Coy Doman touchdown run. And Pineview, 62-28 right now over Dixie.
0: A team we've not talked about this year has been American Leadership. They play in a lower classification, but they've been really good to start the year. They got their first loss of the year tonight at the hands of South Sevier, who hadn't won a game yet. The Rams able to come away with a 40-7 victory. That American Leadership team, they were playing really, really good early on. I was kind of wondering if they'd be able to take some steps of program this year. South Sevier with a big, big win tonight.
1: You ready to talk about 4-1 Highland? Because
0: we probably should.
1: Highland. With a 35-0 win over East, they have not allowed a point in 2 games. They moved to 4-1 on the year. Their only loss, the season opener to Westlake, sets up a really big game next week against a Murray team that is also playing really good football. I don't think we had that game circled at the beginning of the year, but Murray Highland, don't miss that one.
0: It's going to be a good one, and that's a region that I still have, I don't know, I still feel like Skyline can be competing for that region title this year. Tough one tonight for the Eagles, but you know they're taking on Skyridge. That's a power in 6A, right?
1: Yeah.
0: But I feel like those three be interesting as they go through their region schedule to see who's able to come out atop there.
1: Cedar City and Manti is another game we talked about early. Cedar City, at last check, about 2.5 minutes left to go in the game, and Cedar is up 38-28.
0: Good bounce back for Logan tonight. They took on Providence Hall. Remember that Logan team last week, so close. Had that one just kind of slip away from them. Big offensive tonight, night tonight for Easton Favero. He had 4 passing touchdowns. Mason Birch had 3 rushing touchdowns. They had defensive touchdowns, 2 pick sixes, and a kickoff return. All Logan. A nice bounce back win.
1: Do we break out the Grizzly hat when Logan scores? We probably should have.
0: Yeah.
1: But that's, yeah.
0: It's not too late, Jeff.
1: All right. Well, it's all the way over here now. I turned the wrong way. We can't get it. The moment's gone. That was on me, everybody.
0: I could have given you a heads up.
1: That was on me. Northridge, they did get the win against our, I don't know what to call Preston. I almost called him our cousin. Because it sort of feels like, I mean, they're not really Idaho.
0: I've never heard anyone speak about Idaho so kindly.
1: Calling you our cousin?
0: Yeah.
1: Yeah, you're like our cousin. A weird cousin, but a cousin. But Northridge did hold on, 38-28 over Preston.
0: But you still love us, right?
1: Sometimes. Sometimes.
0: Sometimes.
1: We'll see.
0: Oh.
1: Last update for me, just out of state games. Morgan putting on a show at Faith Lutheran in Nevada. It's 54-36. The Trojans are leading. George Thurston. Holy moly. 1, 2, 3, 4, 5, 6 touchdowns for Thurston. Showing the state of Nevada that George is back. You know, actually, this is real. I had a conversation with my wife that the name George is making a comeback. And when I see guys like George Thurston, like, yeah, George is back. It's the summer of George, fall. It's the autumn of George. The autumn of George, and it's all happening in Morgan.
0: Just whatever you do, George, look, I know I don't know you, but I'm going to give you some good advice. And this is good advice. Don't get into frolf. It just will not turn out well for the fall of George. Well. It may lead to the fall of George, and we don't want the fall of George. So we got a lot of other games we're going to dive into. Some of the games that we highlighted in our pregame we'll dive into. Did you give an update on Cedar Manti?
1: I did, yes.
0: Okay. Yep. All right. We are in that real awkward space where we're not quite ready for a break, but we got a break coming up, so we don't want to dive into anything too much because we you know, don't want to split time here.
1: Yeah.
0: Jeff, tell me. Give me a random thought of something that's come across the old Jeff
1: Well, I can tell you something tonight. Something I've been noodling through and really trying to reconcile in my head this week. I've been eating a lot of plain Fritos. Just not like chili cheese Fritos, not barbecue Fritos. Just the straight up corn chip. And I'm loving it. And it feels weird because
0: I don't know a lot of people who buy Fritos for the Frito.
1: Yeah, no. It's very, very bizarre. But let me tell you how this came to be. You asked for a peek inside this brain.
0: Yeah, I did.
1: I was watching some TikTok videos of somebody who's found food in an old fallout shelter, and they're opening up all the old food. There's some peaches that are like 70s. They're like covered in botulism.
0: They're
1: straight black.
0: This stuff?
1: They would die sure. Good. But one of the things that they opened was a can of corn chips. And it was like an old can that had the key, remember, on the top that you kind of twisted around. And the corn chips looked delightful. I don't know if they ate them or not, but they inspired me to go buy some Fritos. So I went
0: to
1: the store.
0: Yours were fresh, though.
1: I mean, I don't know, as fresh as Fritos are on the shelf. I don't know how many people are buying Fritos. They don't have to be fresh. But I took the Fritos, and I've enjoyed it. I bought 2 bags since. Just straight corn chips. It feels crazy, but on a night that we're eating queso with potato chips, maybe just try some plain Fritos, see how it grabs you, because all of a sudden, it's opened up a whole new world for me.
0: I will say this. chili Fritos
1: are delicious.
0: Fantastic.
1: Yeah, and I've always been very anti plain Fritos because it's like, no, they are not the chili cheese. If I'm going to eat a Frito, make it's it worth my time.
0: Yeah, yeah.
1: But these plain corn chips, they're not bad.
0: Can I?
1: Pretty good.
0: I'll give you. I'm kind of on one of those little kicks right now.
1: Okay.
0: You're going to make fun of me, but I'm from Idaho. Remember?
1: Okay.
0: I'm just like a big chocolate chip guy right now.
1: Just like bags of chocolate chips?
0: I open up a bag of chocolate chips and I pour some into a cup and I just eat chocolate chips.
1: You know, my son, he was doing that. He was sneaking into the pantry and just eating chocolate chips and butterscotch chips, and there's nothing. I've seen my wife get real angry with me and real angry with my kids, but for some reason, him digging his paws into the chocolate chips, that was the one. I have never seen her more upset than at the chocolate chips. Like, that was...
0: Sometimes I mix it with some raisins. I've done some cranberries.
1: Now that's crazy.
2: But raisins, that's just
0: a raisinette. Are you not a raisinette fan?
1: No, I'm not. But okay. Wait, I want to understand.
0: Yeah, yeah.
1: So
0: I told you you were going to make fun.
1: I'm not making fun. I'm trying to... Listen, I'm eating Fritos plain because of a 70-year-old can of corn chips. So, I got no room to make fun of anybody today. I just want to make sure I'm visualizing this correctly. So you are like in like a bowl, some chocolate chips and some raisins, just like mixing. Are you eating it with a spoon or are you like one at a time with your fingers? How are you doing this?
0: Yeah. So I use my fingers.
1: Okay.
0: And I just grab a small little handful, right? So there's probably two or three chocolate chips, two or three raisins.
1: Okay.
0: Throw them in your mouth at the same time.
1: Yeah,
0: right?
1: Because
0: it is really just like eating
1: but not like a bowl of cereal that you're replacing cereal with.
0: Oh, I pour milk in it and you know, it's... No.
1: Okay.
0: No. And it's not a bowl by any stretch of the imagination.
1: Okay. This is just a few.
0: You take a cup.
1: Yeah. Okay.
0: You pour in some chocolate chips. You pour in some raisins. You mix them up. It's kind of nice because it's not like the full fledged dessert.
1: Yeah.
0: But it gives like your sweet tooth something, right?
1: I actually am on board with this. I don't like raisins a ton, so I'm probably not going to do it.
0: It is good with cranberries too.
1: But like I get where your head's at here. No, this makes perfect sense to me.
0: How are we doing, Vince?
1: Yeah, that was great.
0: There it is. Hey, that's how you fill 4 minutes right
1: there,
0: folks.
1: Vamping
0: we're gonna,
1: at its
0: we're gonna
1: best.
0: Head to a break, and we'll be back here with the conclusion. Our Friday night tailgate post-game show coming up after this.
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0: 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Thank you for joining us, everyone. Dane Stewart, Jeff Hansen with you. Big win for Skyview, 20-14. They get the victory over Mountain Crest. Jeff, we both thought the Mustangs would be the victors in that one. Not so. What stood out to you tonight about what you saw from Skyview?
1: The Skyview defense. Look, Brady Muir, that Mountain Crest offense, they got a lot of firepower. They can do a lot of different things. But not tonight. Skyview, they showed up and they played so well defensively. The offense did enough. Rad Sparrow had a long touchdown catch. We talked about Rad. If you get him going, that's going to help. That helps set the tone for Skyview. But really, for me, it was that defense. It was a shutout for most of the game. Mountain Crest did not score until about 6 minutes left in the game. The Bobcat defense was phenomenal in this one. And I didn't see it coming, at least not this kind of dominance. I think we both kind of thought the game would be closer than people expected, but we both picked Mountain Crest and Skyview. That defense was impressive.
0: The defense was super impressive. And you look at this game, Skyview had allowed more than 30 points for three straight games against the likes of Morgan, Spanish Fork, and Bear River. And you're going up against Brady Muir in that offense. I didn't know if that defense could limit that Mountain Crest offense. And you mentioned they didn't give up points till second half of that fourth quarter. That's a heck of an effort. And the defense had to play like that because next week they got Green Canyon. You better have their defense is good enough that your defense is going to have to play tight and well and buttoned up. Yeah. And I think it's a huge step for this Skyview team to be able to get that kind of a win at home tonight.
1: Yeah, huge shot of confidence. And I agree with you. As you look ahead and look at that Green Canyon game, it's my favorite term, gross football. And that's what you're going to want to have, right? You're not going to have the fireworks of both teams scored 50 points. That's just not the way that either Skyview or Green Canyon are built. They are built to win games with defense. So you're talking turnovers. You're talking short fields. Try to find ways to steal extra points and extra possessions. That's the mindset that I think both teams are going to have. We know Green Canyon. That's their DNA is who they are. And that's the mindset that Skyview had to play tonight. It worked out really well for them. It's gross football, but it's not gross when you win. And I'm really looking forward to that game because I think it's going to be tight. It's going to be low scoring. It's going to be throwback football.
0: And I love that, you know, they interviewed a lineman for Skyview because when you have a game like that, your line has to play well on both sides. That line, they better pack it next week too because it's going to be physical. It's going to be tough just like it was this week. Let's talk about Mountain Crest because this was a team that last year they got off to a great start. Then they had a couple of losses back to back. Felt like maybe disoriented that season a little bit. They had Ridgeline last week, lost that game. They lose tonight. Next week doesn't get any easier. They go on the road to Stansbury. If you're Mountain Crest, how do you kind of right the ship here a little bit? Because, I mean, this can go from being, hey, we're 3-0, we can compete, to being 3-3, and you're like, what just happened?
1: Yeah, it's going to be tough next week at Stansbury. Stansbury had another big win over Bear River tonight. I'm trying to find the most delicate way that I can to say this, but this is probably not the week that you stabilize that ship. Stansbury's just, they're playing like Ridgeline. It's just going to be really, really tough to do. So you go in, you give it your best shot, you play with that, hey, we've got nothing to lose attitude. I think it is going to be a scenario that Mountain Crest gets to next week, and it's, holy cow, we went from 3-0 to 3-3. Now you got to find a way to rebound, and you just have to find a way to recognize that the main thing is the playoffs, that you could still get there. 3-3 doesn't prevent you from getting to your goals. You could still get to where you want to go. You've just got to take the blows as they come.
0: You are who you are, right? I mean, your roster is what it is. Your offense is what it is. I just kind of wonder, do you have to find a way to run the football more? Because it is so geared towards the passing game that, hey, when it works, it's fantastic. Right, but if you've got a secondary keyed in, you've got a line keyed in on getting pressure, you got to find some way to open that up. And if you're Mountain Crest, you have to find a way to run the football to get back to being able to be dominant through the air.
1: Yeah, and maybe that's what it is going into this Stansbury week. The scoreboard is going to say whatever the scoreboard is going to say, but where can they find those wins that they can build on for the final stretch of the regular season? Maybe it is that ground game. try something different. See if you could find some momentum next week against Stansbury.
0: And look, love the comeback by Mountain Crest, right? I mean, you're down 20-0. You're on the road. It's a long term rivalry, right? Yeah. And just been a tough night. They get a couple of touchdowns. That last drive, I mean, they get from a 3rd-and-16 to a 4th-and-2. That 4th-and-2, I actually don't mind the play call at all.
1: Yeah, it was great.
0: It's a quick throw. You're trying to convert it. Don't mind it.
1: It was open.
0: It's there, right? But it's just a touch behind. And that's where it just felt like it was just always kind of off a little bit tonight. And I don't know how you get that re-gelled.
1: I don't know
0: either. You don't have a lot of time to do it.
1: But you've got a senior quarterback in Muir, and you've got a leadership on that team, and that's where they have to step up. You've got to step up in the locker room. We talk about it. We've talked about it all year of the point of view of the player on the bus as you drive back from Smithfield to Hiram. That's what you're doing. You're saying, hey, look, guys, this was 20-0, and people had changed the channel. Like, people were done. We found a way to give ourselves a chance to win that game. We came up short. But there are things that you can take. The defense kept them in the game while the offense figured it out. You wish it would have happened a half a quarter sooner, but it happened when it happened. And you still, even though you didn't play well for 3.5 quarters offensively, you still had a shot to win that game. I think there's moral victories are the worst. Nobody wants a moral victory, but there are silver linings that you can draw from that game. And the leadership of that Mountain Crest team is going to have to find those silver linings and make sure that everybody believes that is true, that they had a shot to win the game at the end, and that nobody thought they would with 7 minutes to go in the fourth quarter.
0: I think this is right. This is crazy if this is true. That series between these two is now 24-23. Skyview leads the series in school history.
1: It's crazy.
0: It's 14 straight wins for the Cats.
1: Really?
0: I don't see a win by Mountain Crest in that series going all the way back to 2012.
1: That's wild.
0: Isn't that crazy?
1: That is wild. I don't have any reason to doubt you, but other than my brain says that can't be right.
0: Well, that's what my brain said too, but I'm just double checking here, and there's a lot of L's
1: that's
0: in
1: wild.
0: That series for Mountain Crest.
1: That's a hard one. And if that's true, then and it seems true, man, that's a bummer.
0: Lost to him twice in 24, lost to him last year, 10-7.
1: Tough. That's tough.
0: Crazy.
1: Yeah, that's tough.
0: Congratulations to Skyview. I mean, that's a huge win. Huge win. We'll see what they do with it. Let's go to some other games, Jeff. We talked about some of the big games tonight we were really interested in. Is there a particular game with kind of in the rearview mirror you want to dive into?
1: Well, I love what we saw from Syracuse tonight against Alta. They come out with a 28-7 win, but it's the way that they won. Ledger White had 4 touchdown passes in this one. Ledger, he got dinged up a couple of weeks ago against Bountiful. I don't think he ever left the game, at least not for an extended period of time. But when he came back after the injury, he was different from a mobility standpoint. I mean, and you take away Ledger White's legs, and he's a different quarterback. For him to find momentum, and I think he's back to healthy now, but for him to find a game where he's got 4 touchdown passes against a good Alta defense, that's a confidence builder for him. That team has all of the talent. They have all of the answers to the questions. It was good to see the quarterback be able to put that together. It's good to see that defense really buckle down and shut down Xavier Cochi and the Alta offense. That's a good win for Syracuse. And you compare that to what Davis did against Alta just a week ago, you're right on track, right? And look at what that win did for Davis. They looked fantastic tonight against Olympus. Maybe it's the same kind of jolt for the Syracuse team that we have said, they sure feel better than their record. Maybe this is the kind of win that they need to feel better. You look ahead. They've got a game against Layton next week. Layton's coming off that tough loss to American Fork tonight, and then it's the big one against Davis. They've got to find ways to be confident now because that big game that they've had circled all year long,
0: yeah, it's right around
1: just
0: the
1: a couple weeks away.
0: That Alta team, they start off, a couple come-from-behind victories. They're 3-2 now. You look at that that Region 6 in 5A, every team has at least 2 losses.
1: Mm-hmm.
0: We saw Viewmont go down tonight. We saw Olympus go down tonight. With Cross went down tonight. Brighton went down last night. Alta goes down tonight. I had high expectations for this region, Jeff, and you look at their non-region schedule, and they've tested themselves, right? But is this region, are they all kind of at the same spot and competitive with each other, but maybe don't have the clout when you look at them versus other regions in the state that maybe we would have given them preseason?
1: It seems like it. It seems like there's enough questions offensively for Alta, because I think that's the team that after what Coachy did at Skyline a year ago.
0: Yeah.
1: I think we all thought that, okay, he's going to hit the ground running at Alta. Things are going to be great. It hasn't worked out that way yet. And nobody else in that region, I don't think anybody else was going to be this like firepower that you expected really good, tough teams, but I don't think you expected anybody to blow everybody out. So, yeah, I think it probably is. Now, having said that, I think 5A, just in general, looks pretty – I mean, it's Orem, and then everything else is kind of like there's some head scratchers.
0: It's funny because, I mean, I had this thought. It's like, well, at the beginning of the year, we said, well, it's Orem, then there's a gap, and then there's everyone else in 5A. And there's a lot of teams at that next level that are competitive, right? And then I think the way the season started, the first 2-3 weeks, like, yeah, maybe not. Maybe there's a lot of teams in the same spot. And now we're week 5, it's like, yeah, it's Orem, and then there's a gap. And then, right? Because it's kind of maybe verifying what we thought early in the year.
1: Yeah.
0: Because it feels like Orem has started to find some answers at quarterback, as well as running the football a little bit more consistently. We're seeing them put up points. And then you see some of these other teams where it's like, yeah, I don't know where they're at in relation to the top tier in 5A. And we talked tonight about West. We talked about their region, talked about, you know, I don't know if we know where they're at. Again, because of the competition of who they've played, can a West team, is that the next best team in 5A based off of what we see in the first 5 weeks of the season?
1: I think so. It's just so hard with West right now to really understand exactly who they are. They have the talent. They have the college offers. They've got all the college. It seems like they just haven't played anybody yet. And so it's hard to know exactly what West is. I think so. I mean, to answer your question, Dan, I do. I think that is the second best team in 5A for sure. But I haven't seen them play Tempe. I haven't seen them play anybody who's also played Tempe. I haven't seen that measuring stick. I've seen them play teams that they should beat handily, and they have. And so they've done exactly what they should do up to this point.
0: Did Hillcrest win tonight? Yes,
1: they came back. Yeah.
0: They beat Hunter 33-30. So
1: they held on. Wow.
0: If the math, if I'm tracking things correctly in my head, which we know that's not for sure.
1: It's usually pretty okay.
0: I think there's only three teams that have less than two losses in 5A. And that's West, Box Elder, and Hillcrest.
1: That's wild. That have less than two losses.
0: Less than two losses through 5 weeks.
1: That's crazy. That's crazy. You do. You have to, you know, context matters, right? Like, who is Orem lost to? They've lost to. But to your point, it is what it is. And that is pretty crazy.
0: Yeah.
1: Are we discounting Box Elder in that? Like, are we not giving them enough credit? When we talk about 5A and it's Orem and everybody else. I mean, Box Elder, right? They're 5-0.
0: They're part of everybody else.
1: They are part of everybody else. Are we not giving them enough credit?
0: I think the thing that Box Elder will... I think the stigma that they'll always have to battle is how people view their offense.
1: Yeah, that's...
0: And we talked about it tonight. They are more versatile than they get credit for. But are they potent enough if they play a West?
1: Yeah.
0: Or they play an Orem? And because I think last year in the playoffs, when they lost, wasn't it a close game?
1: Yeah.
0: So I think they lost in the quarters, and I think it was a tight game.
1: Yeah, it was.
0: And I thought it surprised us a little bit.
1: Yeah.
0: To your point, I think they can compete with most, if not every team in 5A.
1: Yeah, I mean, you go down the list, like Orem and everybody else means, okay, Orem's on their own world. Box Elder and West line up tomorrow. Is that a close game?
0: I don't know.
1: I
0: could see it being a close game.
1: It's definitely a bigger test than what West is seeing.
0: It is.
1: I think I'd pick West, but I think I'd pick West based on offers.
0: Exactly. I think I would pick West too, but I wouldn't be surprised if Box Elder won. Yeah. You know, I wouldn't be like, whoa. I'd be like, yeah, well, they're good.
1: Yeah.
2: Is Orem really that far ahead of everyone else, though?
0: I think so.
2: In all reality, I haven't been impressed with their offense.
0: But I think it's finding itself the last 2 weeks.
2: They have done better finding themselves. They haven't had a quarterback separate themselves, really.
0: Well, I think they have.
2: So you think Lewis has at this point?
0: I think he has. He got the start tonight. He had a couple passing touchdowns. I think they're rolling in that direction.
2: I think they're rolling in that direction, but it's not like a solidified team that we've seen in the past.
0: Well, I don't disagree with you, but they put 42 up on Springville last week, and they dropped 48 on Spanish Fork tonight, who was 3-1.
2: Yeah.
0: So,
1: and I think the context of Orem matters a lot. They are 3-2. They lost 21-14 to Sky Ridge. The offense wasn't great,
0: which
1: to your
0: they
1: point.
0: Led.
1: But they led. Yeah, I mean, that took 14 fourth quarter points from Sky Ridge. That defense had them in that game. The offense was not there. Yep. Then their other losses to Mater Dei, and they came back late. The offense started to find some momentum late in that game. It ended up being 32-26. And they've everything else, right? I mean, they have that funny situation in Hawaii where games were moved up, yep. because I mean, yep. that was kind of its own unique situation. And these last 2 weeks, now that they're playing teams from Utah in their classification, they've rolled 2 weeks in a row.
2: I think you guys are selling West short, to be honest with you.
1: I don't think it's selling anybody short.
0: When you look at the resume, right? It's hard to have how much confidence you have when those have been the teams that they've beat. It was my argument with Boise State for the longest time. It's like, okay, congratulations on beating Colorado State and Hawaii. I don't know what to do with you.
2: Yeah, it's definitely tough, but I think West, this is the group that's gone to Georgia, that's gone all over, mm-hmm. and this is the group that's actually played some of the best teams in the country since they were sophomores. They've all been starting. So I think we're looking at kind of one of those ridgeline situations where they've gone through, they've taken their beatings, and they can come together. But I don't know as well as you guys do, but I have a little more faith in them than

0: matched up closer physically. It was a ugly football game. Then they blew everybody else out. They scored 60 points for the next 5 weeks, six out of the next 7 weeks. Then they got into the playoffs, and it took an ugly game in the quarterfinals against Bountiful. It was only 14-3, and then they got blown out by Orem at Rice-Eccles in the semis.
1: And that game was essentially done at half.
0: Yeah. And so the three games that West played last year against teams that we would have looked at and said, okay, if West is going to lose games, it's going to be American Fork, Bountiful, or Orem. It was they got a 14-3 win over Bountiful, and they lost the other two games. And it's hard for me to forget that because I'm with you. I look at the college talent. I look at all of the offers. I look at the pieces. Everything is there. The results have been there so far, but I don't know if they're going to be tested until the semifinals.
1: And part of for me is, and you look at their schedule this year, you know, I don't know much about Arborview. I don't know anything about Riordan. Those are both out-of-state teams. Well, they won those two games by a combined 13 points. So those were close, right? I don't know if that's good or not, but yeah. They don't have great records. So again, I don't know what they are, right? East game, yep, we know East is struggling this year. Hunter game, we know Hunter's struggling this year. Brighton, to me, that's probably the win I know the most about. Yeah. But that's a 1-4 Brighton team. And then I look at the rest of their region schedule and like, I don't know. Like, do I consider Hillcrest a test? Do I consider West Jordan a test? I don't know what they are. Because when I look at the resume, I'm like, I don't 40% of the teams they played, I don't know anything about, and their records don't look real impressive. And so it's like I just don't know what's there.
2: Yeah, and that's the hard thing with them for sure. But Camden Lapati, he's an actual real talent. I've watched him at the under All-American
1: game. Love Cam Lapati.
2: And he has more weapons this year, and all of those guys are really good. And so I'm interested to see that. I would love to see Orem and West come together.
1: Agreed.
2: Because it's just such an interesting game.
1: I think the challenge will be how do you overcome week after week after week of being sizably better than your opponent and then walking into a game where your opponent is as talented, and how do you prepare for that where you've been dominant against lesser competition for the last, you could maybe say 10 weeks.
2: Well, the other thing, they should be able to walk into that game healthy. That might be an advantage for them.
1: But you could say the same thing last year, and it wasn't an advantage last year.
0: No.
2: Yeah, I think they weren't ready last year.
1: I don't disagree. But
0: that's the point, are they ready now?
1: What games have they had to make them ready for it this year?
2: Arborview. That's a big-time team. I don't know. That's the question, and it's a tough one. But I just don't want to write them off where it's just Orem and everyone else, because we at least have a question. Not like a call.
0: Well, and to be fair, to the context of the conversation, like West is still the measuring stick we're using for everybody else, right? It's Orem that we know who Orem is, and we're comparing Box Elder to West, and it's like, yeah, we both probably still pick West. So I think West, yeah, they're number two.
1: Maybe the number two team.
0: Maybe the gap is closer in your mind than it is, but I still have them as number two in 5A.
2: Yeah.
0: But
1: Arborview's 1-3 this year.
2: Well, they could have been 2-2, but West came in there.
1: Could have been. They'd fit in 5A nicely because, as we mentioned,
2: we just don't know.
1: And look, I really like Cam Lapati, and I know he's got a lot of weapons around him. For me, it's just how do you make sure you're ready to go when you've got to be ready in a quarterfinal, semifinal, championship?
2: Yeah.
1: That'll be the question. And look, I love Coach Solovey. Like, that guy knows how to motivate, get his team ready. We'll see if he can do it.
2: Honestly, it's crazy that we're talking about West right now. If I would have told you guys like 5-6 years ago, we'd be talking about West nice. And the other school
1: well,
2: in Salt
1: they've
2: Lake would not
1: talent,
2: be doing that.
1: Right? It's what that staff has been able to do is keep the talent home.
2: Yeah.
1: So, other games, Jeff, you want to talk about tonight? How about Lehigh?
0: That's a good win.
1: That's a great win for Lehigh. Win you go on Lehigh. The road, right? Establish something early. How about the special teams in that game tonight? There were two punt returns, both by Beckham Clough for Lehigh. And then Ethan McKinney of Weber had a 70-yard pick six. That's defense, but hey, we'll credit it. I mean, defense special teams tonight played big in that one.
0: Yeah. I was impressed with Lehigh. And they responded well because mm-hmm. Weber came out, scored in the opening drive.
1: Yeah, Creed DeVries, yep.
0: That place is going crazy. And Lehigh took it in stride. They found momentum. They had to come back. They get the lead. I thought Lehigh played really, really well. That was a good win for them. We talked in the opener about Corner Canyon and how we needed to see something more from that offense.

0: we got to hand it to them. That's exactly what they did tonight against Eastwood from Texas. Jackson Pearson had 3 touchdown passes. And I thought, Dane, this is really the biggest reason that we're going to talk about this. I thought we were going to have a game that the defense didn't score.
1: No, it happened.
0: But Matt Watts in the fourth quarter made sure. Yep, made sure that that streak continues. We talk about repeatable things, like how repeatable is it? Like, oh, you get these big, you know, 80-yard touchdown passes, and then these defenses score. You just can't count on that happening every week. Well, corners scored defensively or on special teams every week so far, and Diesel Dart had another 75-yard touchdown catch tonight. You do it enough, at some point you do count on it, and that's what corners done this year.
1: Westfield came back on Bonneville and got that win. Elijah Woods had a touchdown run with 6.5 to go. Caden Judy had a 3-yard touchdown run with 2.5 to go. Westfield had 5 rushing touchdowns in this one, I believe. Mm. Able to get the win. Huge win for the Longhorns to keep, just get some positivity going, right? As they are trying to kind of right the ship, get things situated and oriented for the season.
0: Yeah, big win. Another team who needed that big win to right the ship and get things going in the right direction. Springville was all over Pleasant Grove tonight. 34-8 is the final. And it's a little bit of everything. Siosi Toki had a big pick six, 91-yard pick six. He had a touchdown catch. Trayton Harris had a touchdown run. So, great all-around performance. Pleasant Grove did not score until there was 2 minutes left in the game. Great performance by Springville.
1: Leighton Christian at Viewmont, 55-14. Leighton Christian is not playing in a classification. They're playing an independent schedule. They will not compete for a state championship in Utah this year. They had a victory earlier this year over Snow Canyon. They've pitched multiple shutouts. This game, dominant.
0: Yeah.
1: Chris Monroe continued to do what he does. Colton John, fantastic quarterback. I think sometimes we don't know what to do with Leighton Christian because they're not in a classification.
0: Yeah.
1: But we know this is a talented roster.
0: Yeah.
1: I mean, your thoughts on Leighton Christian?
0: Yeah, I wish that we could see them stack up against some of these really, really good teams that we know are great in the state. But, I mean, they match up, and what they've done, it's interesting because it is similar to the debate we just had about West of, well, who have they played? And I think that Leighton Christian, they've tested themselves maybe more than West has. I think that Viewmont game tonight, that's a good win for this LCA team. Yeah, I mean, they've passed the tests. It's just going to be the same question for me all year long of I want to see them play, you know, one of the best teams, one of those teams that is are in our minds unquestionably going to compete for region titles or for state championships. I wish we could see that measuring stick from LCA because it seems like they've got the pieces to win or be very competitive in those games.
1: Remaining schedule includes South Summit, PG, Payson, Maple Mountain, Moderate Academy out of Nevada, Sugar Salem out of Idaho, and Sutter out of California. So to your point, maybe that PG game is the only other opportunity. But
0: they look great.
1: Another impressive win, and you look at their 5-0 start, Jeff, in 4 of those 5 games, they've scored at least 48 points.
0: Sheesh. Yeah. I mean, they're checking every box. Like I say, they it is a little bit like the West argument, that both teams check every box, both teams have all the talent, and I just want to see them play the best.
1: And the 14 points they gave up tonight is the most they've given up in a game.
0: Yeah, they've been great. They have been great. Stansbury, I can't remember. Did you talk about Stansbury already?
1: So.
0: 52-7 over Bear River. That's a Bear River team that was, they were 3-1 coming into this game. Boston Rowley is a guy that we haven't talked about a lot for Stansbury. Had a couple of touchdowns tonight. Kid's fast. Like that's a kind of speed that I haven't seen at Stansbury in a while. Really good. Just adds another, as if they needed more, adds another level to that offense. Boston Rowley's really come on late in the last couple of weeks.
1: We talked about Lone Peak and Tempview, and I mean this was all Lone Peak. We mentioned that game 41-0 when it went final. Crew Robinson returns the opening kickoff 99 yards. Mm. I mean, tied for a state record, right, to get things started. Lone Peak, what kind of statement does that make tonight for the Knights?
0: That's a big statement. I mean, We talked about Timpview as a team that had found their momentum, started to find their stride, and then they ran into Lone Peak. I think that's a huge statement to their I guess it starts in Region 3 that as when we play teams from the state of Utah, when we play teams that aren't top 10 teams nationally, like IMG and Bishop Gorman, we're good. We're really, really good. The statement is it's not Corner Canyon and Mountain Ridge. It's Corner Canyon and Mountain Ridge and Lone Peak, and maybe Sky Ridge too. But they are telling the state that they absolutely belong in that conversation.
1: Ledger Holmes had a passing touchdown. So did Cruz Christensen. It'll be interesting to see how they manage that quarterback position going forward. We mentioned Cruz Christensen. We've seen him play in years past. Maybe wasn't as productive this year as he was last year. Do we see them introducing another quarterback there to help shift the load a little bit, sure, and keep defenses maybe a little more true? Jackson Cloward with two receiving touchdowns. Justin Thayer had a fumble recovery, scoop and score for Lone Peak. Kind of back to Lone Peak, right? This is who they've been the years that we've been covering this program. And, it'd be interesting to see what they do with it with region play around the corner.
0: Well, figuring out two quarterbacks, that's kind of been what Lone Peak has done. That's not going to be an unfamiliar situation for them. Of course, last year it was Cruz Christensen and Kepa, and who's playing, who's not. Yeah, it won't be unfamiliar to Cruz. And frankly, it seemed to bring out the best of Cruz Christensen a year ago. Maybe that has a similar effect this year.
1: We talked about Peyton Tula at Davis. Took a nice step last week. Here's his final line tonight. Davis with a 47-14 win over Olympus. Tula goes 28 of 39, 335 yards, 5 passing touchdowns. He also had 9 carries for 52 yards.
0: He's good. We talked
1: second
0: about him.
1: Second start at Davis.
0: We talked about him as a guy that is very talented, and he's got moxie. He plays with grit. He, you know, started games in the playoffs as a freshman and won. He's good. And I think now that all the distractions are gone and all of the circus is gone, and Davis now, you're going to be whoever you're going to be. There's not any other excuses left. There's not the, well, if we would have played this guy versus that. All of it's gone. And the only thing that is left for Davis is to prove exactly who you are. I think that certainty, that clarity, is going to be huge for that locker room.
1: This feels more like Davis as well. 5 receptions for Bodie Sparrow, 3 of them for touchdowns. Itai Howe had a receiving touchdown over 100 yards, and Sam Coleman with a receiving touchdown. Spreading the ball around, getting your stars the football, moving the rock. And then how about this? Davis ran for 219 yards against Olympus.
2: Sheesh.
1: No one ran for more than 60.
0: Wow.
1: Briggs Taylor ran for 59, Tula for 52, 37 for Itai Howe, 27 for Bailey, 28 for Gallegos, 10 for Moody, 6 for Painter.
0: You know,
1: a lot of people carrying
0: the rock.
1: You know
0: what that sounds like? That sounds like exactly what Coach Perry wants to do.
1: Yes.
0: Every single, I mean, that is how he, I think he goes to bed, and when he dreams about good offense, that's it.
1: But I have a feeling his text messages will be a little chippier this week.
0: A little more upbeat.
1: A little more happy this week.
0: One last game I want to highlight, Dane. Granger gets in the win column. It's a 49-10 win for the Lancers over Taylorsville. And they struggled offensively, particularly. They've had some struggles this year. Good to see Granger have a big game offensively and get into the win column.
1: Hey, how are the Titans doing there, Jeff? We didn't get an update this week.
0: Well, it was a rough one for us on Saturday.
2: Oh no!
0: Just a couple of plays that went south, and then 8-year-olds couldn't get over, couldn't get them out of our heads. I can't remember what the final score was. We lost by a couple scores, but winnable game tomorrow. Game we should be competitive in against a team that looks and feels a lot like us. So it's a big one. Big one for Dax. He's starting to find some momentum.
1: I mean, he hit his first home run.
0: That was the other son hit a home run.
1: Sorry, Dax.
0: But Dax, Dax playing football this year, not doing fall baseball.
1: He's not doing baseball. Okay.
0: Just doing football. I can't remember if I told you on air or not, but he was jogging a lot. Like, he would get the ball as a handoff and then kind of jog. And we were like, Dax, you got to run hard. He's one of the fastest kids. Like, run fast, dude. What are you doing? He's like, well, you told me that I needed to kind of be slow and let the gaps open. Well, that's not what I meant. Like, no, don't jog. So once we said, hey, you can run when you play football, all of a sudden he's kind of turned a corner. So we're hoping that starts to to show dividends tomorrow when he takes the field.
1: Yeah, that makes me feel a little bit better. In case you all missed it, we had a couple fun segments tonight. We had a nice little mock draft again.
0: Yeah, that was
1: and
0: good.
1: And a congratulations to Moose winning our mock draft. We had a little football feud, and you know, I'm still wearing some of the recourse of that, but it's just good to know that some of us take things literally, Jeff.
0: Yeah.
1: And so, you know, like, you can coach us and we do our best, but sometimes we just take things literally.
0: Sometimes. Vince, we got to remember that it's Dane Bedelia here with us. We're taking things.
1: Dane Bedelia?
0: You know.
1: Amelia?
0: Yeah.
2: Amelia Bedelia.
1: Yeah, that's a bit of a stretch, but that's okay.
0: See, he's taking it very literally and saying, my last name's not Bedelia. Yeah, I mean, I get it.
1: Like I said, some of us take things very literally, Jeff.
2: Oh, my gosh.
1: So, you know, it's tough to coach
0: I blame myself. Look.
1: It wasn't your fault.
0: We'll put it on the shelf for a little while. That's okay.
1: No, I love the concept. I love the concept. I thought it was fun.
0: It was just the execution.
1: I was just thinking football, right? Hey, so we're going to talk like things that take us away from a kickoff. I'm thinking I'm at the game. I'm not thinking I'm at Red Lobster, right?
2: Yeah.
1: So it's all good.
2: With Jameis Winston.
0: Yeah.
1: Yeah, I mean, Jameis would miss a kickoff for crab legs. I guess I should have thought of that, right?
2: Yeah, I don't know. I was thinking football as well, so
1: yeah,
2: we missed the mark.
1: That's all right.
2: Our bad.
1: You know what? Sometimes we just have miscommunication on the play.
0: Yeah.
1: And we'll practice it.
0: And we did.
1: And we'll get back.
0: I don't know if we're going to practice this one. This one, we're just going to throw this one out, go to a different scheme next week.
1: Well, I look forward to Wheel of Rewind next week, so that'll be fun. And we'll have puzzles and maybe...
2: Oh, man.
1: Okay, Vince. Quit taking things so literally over there. It's been a fun night, though. Fun night and great food, too. Just a reminder, we had our queso tonight. We had Sundays.
2: Fridays. It's Fridays. Friday. Come on.
1: It was Friday's Sunday, right? Isn't that the website? I don't remember.
2: Friday Ice Cream.
1: Friday Dessert Club. My bad. Friday Dessert Club. Want to thank them for sponsoring bringing us ice cream here. Hey, Vince, it's been a long night, okay?
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1: 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I want to thank you so much for joining us. For Vince Francis, Moose Bingham, Jeff Hansen, my name is Dane Stewart. 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
14: 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I might just do that. And I'm not saying I'm going to, Emily. I don't know if I have that type of vocabulary. But if it invites more people and creates more curiosity of what might happen at 7 p.m. Eastern when we launch NFL Instagram, why not? 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Can I? 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I could just let it rip if I want to.
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14: 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Thank you, Emily in San Diego, for the call. Here's where you find it. Westwood One Sports Tonight YouTube channel. It's where you go. We're growing and following. I think last night we had 5,000-6,000 people that watched us live, which is great. Will Dalton right now has thrown the graphic up on the screen. 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How you doing? Appreciate you spending the time with us. 7 p.m. Eastern time, right after the 1 o'clock, 4 o'clock games in, we're going to be on for an hour just recapping what we saw, and we hope you'll be with us. NFL Instagram, 7 p.m. Eastern time. 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
1: Will Dalton's not backing off on that horrific Derek Jeter is the greatest Yankee of all time take. I forget honestly what the take is, or what the case is, before we get to the last of your free-for-all Friday calls at 310-840-4910. Other than you were born in an age where you could watch Derek Jeter play and not all the other great Yankees, what is the case for Derek Jeter being the best?
2: I just believe his overall numbers and clutchness in the postseason, the fact that he won so many World Series. I mean, he's the captain, okay? He's Mr. October, Mr. November, all of them, both months.
1: So you just made a case for Babe Ruth. Babe Ruth won more titles. Babe Ruth had a better batting average. Babe Ruth had more home runs.
2: Yeah, but Derek Jeter, when you think Yankees, I think Derek Jeter more than I think Babe Ruth.
1: Babe Ruth is the greatest baseball player who ever lived.
2: Shohei Ohtani might have something to say about that.
1: Babe Ruth was Shohei Ohtani before Shohei Ohtani.
2: Yeah, now we get Shohei Ohtani.
1: I don't even think...
2: Listen, I get the numbers technically are better.
1: You said better, numbers!
2: Better. I'm talking about postseason.
1: Babe Ruth literally pointed... where he was going to hit a homer.
2: We don't know if he actually did that.
1: He called his shot. There's people there who cited it.
2: That might be some Paul Bunyan type stuff. Did he actually? Do we know? Do we have fact that he?
1: We have a picture of it. Find the picture and put it on our chat.
2: 3,465 hits. His games played. All the postseason clutch moments. Nobody has been more clutch in that uniform in the postseason, winning World Series. Then Derek, whatever his middle name is, Jeter.
1: Babe Ruth batted .349 in his career.
2: It's good for the Babe. That's great. I have nothing but respect for the Babe. I just think Derek Jeter has represented what it means to be a Yankee better than anybody.
1: 310-840-4910. Useless right there at the end. Let's go to Alex, who's in Ohio. Alex, where are you steering the ship?
3: Hey.
1: Hey.
3: Columbus, Ohio.
1: What's up?
3: How you guys doing?
1: Well, what do you got?
3: What do you guys think about the Browns this year?
1: What do you think about the Browns this year before I answer?
3: Well... I always believe in them because my dad took me to the first game when I was about 4 years old.
1: Okay.
3: And I've loved him ever since, even though he saw him lose the Steelers about the first 10 games I went to. But still believe in them.
1: Okay. Thank you for the call, Alex. I don't believe in them at all because Deshaun Watson's the quarterback, and he's bad at playing football. That's an issue. And your best player, who didn't look great last night, but was the defensive player of the year last year in Myles Garrett, he's not on your team anymore. Like some of the skill talent on offense, like Todd Monken, think that brighter days might be ahead, but in a division that features Cincinnati, Baltimore, and Pittsburgh, who are all better than you are, not very optimistic at all, especially with the uninspiring Deshaun Watson at quarterback. Let's go to T-Money. He's in Tucson. He apparently has thoughts on this Yankee conversation, and apparently so many others do as well.
4: Come on, we're talking about the King of Crash, the Sultan of SWAT, the Great Bambino.
1: Here's the funny thing. I know Will so well. His favorite movie is The Sandlot, where a key part, a central tenet of the movie, is talking about how great Babe Ruth is.
4: Dude, I used to play on that field where homie hit it off the scoreboard. They shot that where I played Little League. Anyway,
1: awesome.
4: Jeter is boring, bro. Jeter is like milk toast, overnight oats. Jeter didn't come on, man. That is just the dumbest thing. I grew up in the 90s. Jeter was a product of the product around him, and everybody knows it. Do not let that kind of garbage come out of your mouth again, gentlemen. All right.
1: Thank you.
4: Thanks.
1: Thank you, T-Money. Your reaction, Will.
2: Of all time. There you go. You'll hear it again. Boring. The captain is the most storybook, one of the most storybook careers in all of sports from start to finish.
1: What do you mean, finish?
2: Don't do that. Don't do that, Crump. Oh, he didn't make the play.
1: Oh, you're talking about he got a hit in his last game, but it was a walk-off to miss the playoffs. Whoa!
2: That has nothing to do with his career. He was already set in stone by then. That had nothing to do with it.
1: I am so sorry, Will. No, cut his mic. I want him out. No more Will, because we're going to go to Mark, who wants in on this subject, too. You can't be a member of the New York Yankees that have won 26 titles, 26, 27, losing count, and say it's storybook for your career to end on a walk-off when you don't make the playoffs. Sorry, that's not storybook. Let's go to Mark. He's in D.C. Mark, what do you think?
5: Well, I mean, I don't want to have to do this, but, I mean, Babe was great, but he didn't play against any Latino or black players. So, by default, he can't be, because Jeter played against the best in the world. Babe played against a segregated population. So, you got to discount some of those numbers, I think. I mean, I don't always like the – Babe was great, don't get me wrong, but he didn't play Satchel Paige and Josh Gibson and those other guys. You know what I'm saying? For his
1: okay, then what about Mickey Mantle? Then what about Joe DiMaggio?
5: I think Joe – what did Joe – I don't think Joe did either. But
1: Joe
5: Mickey
1: played
5: Mantle,
1: in the 50s? Joe played okay. in the 50s, yeah.
5: Okay, maybe. I mean, I'm not discounting those guys. I think those guys had something to say too. You know, I just think – when you take it all into consideration, by the time everything evened out, you know, in the modern era specifically, Jeter's the guy. I'm just saying, you know.
1: Mark, thanks for keeping us honest. That's great. Didn't play against any Latinos, any brothers. All right. Appreciate that. One more. Kimberly, Idaho, you get the last word on Free For All Friday. Go!
6: Oh, my gosh. Hello.
1: Hi.
6: Hi. It's been a while.
1: You're a Vegas Golden Knight fan. We haven't talked since my Hurricanes beat you in the Stanley Cup.
6: I know, and it's been a while, and I finally have to call. I'm like, all right, it is September. Yes, everything is happening with sports, but guess what?
1: What's that?
6: Hockey starts preseason. So that's going to be starting in the conversation soon. So I wanted to do the last call and be like, hey, get prepared because we're going to be battling this out again.
1: Does that mean that you're going to be calling more often?
6: I only do it during hockey time and prepare for hockey time.
1: I'm prepared.
6: I do have quotes of NFL and baseball. I am a Seattletonian, born and raised. But most of my – actually, I guess I would say now I'm more Idahoan. But, yes, so we need to keep thought that hockey is coming.
1: Yes, and I appreciate it.
6: And just a quick thought, where do you think you're going to stand in the first, let's say, couple months?
1: Okay, well, let me tell you this. I'll answer the question because it's funny you say that hockey's close. Working on trying to get Rob Brind'Amour, the Stanley Cup champion head coach, on the show, trying to figure that out. Going to be there opening night, 5 o'clock p.m. Eastern puck drop for the Hurricanes facing the Florida Panthers. We want those Panthers. We want those Golden Knights. And yes, hockey's coming soon. What a great way to end Free For All Friday. Thank you so much for that call. Now we need to hand out some bets. This is a hard left turn. Graham's gambling next on Westwood One Sports Night.
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11: 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It appears by its own numbers, the U.S. government seems insolvent. 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

0: 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Here's Josh Graham.
1: Graham's gambling 20 minutes from now. Got a couple of things we have in the hopper. Some considerations, some last-minute calls we're going to make in terms of those bets. So make sure you stick around for that. 20 minutes from now. But how about we get to the game that is probably going to generate the most buzz this weekend. Sunday Night Football on Westwood One Sports. It is the New York Giants and the Dallas Cowboys. Cowboys-Giants might hinge on one thing Sunday night. Is Malik Nabers going to play for New York? Without him on the field. Plain and simple. It's hard to imagine that the Giants have enough firepower just to keep up with the high-octane offense of the Cowboys. Number two total offense in the NFL last year. No drama this offseason on that side of the ball. Sure, the Tyron Smith injury is a blow, but George Pickens is happy playing on the franchise tag. Dak Prescott seems to be good. This offense looks like they're fully up to speed. The one big flaw in the Giants' offseason strategy has been failing to secure a reliable receiver to complement Nabers. With all due respect to Darnell Mooney, he ain't that. Despite having two top 10 picks, the Giants did what? They waited till round three to select a receiver. And kind of like Darnell Mooney, Malachi Fields out of Notre Dame is fine, but he's not a guy that you want to go into a game feeling like he's a go-to target. Without Nabers, let's say he doesn't play, Jackson Dart's top targets, Mooney, Fields, and Isaiah Likely. That's not all threatening to a much-improved Dallas defense. Remember that Nabers, he sustained this knee injury early last season, September, a full year ago. And it looked like he was going to be on track to be ready to go for the start of this season. But then in the spring, he needed the arthroscopic procedure to be done on the knee. This led to many believing he could start the season on IR, missing the first four games at a minimum. So where do things stand at the moment? It doesn't really feel like we have a clue. There is a chance that Nabers plays. There's a chance he doesn't. At worst, it's one big giant mystery. Before we heard from Nabers himself, John Harbaugh set the tone on what it was going to be at his weekly press conference.
2: We put a stop to all these questions because I'm not going to tell you who's playing in the game. I'm not going to tell you who's starting. I'm not going to tell you what package we have in. I'm not going to tell you what plays we're running. I'm not going to tell you any of that, okay? So we can make it great and have a great press conference, or we can make it uncomfortable. But I'm not going to tell you because when you know, the Cowboys know. Or every other team we play know.
1: Hey, guys. In the spirit of New York, I was fully expecting the Seinfeld music. The do-do-do-do-do. If they know, if you know, then the Cowboys know. And then the Commanders know. And everybody else knows. So that seems to be with Malik Nabers in mind. He's officially listed as questionable today. Not to be outdone, though. Malik Nabers, if you thought John Harbaugh was dodging those questions, well, Malik had his own way of dodging injury questions. Buckle up, grab some popcorn, enjoy this.
3: At what point do you think you'll know the answer to that question?
4: I'll let God tell me. You know, I'll let God tell me. You know, keeping my faith, and he'll let me know, and I'll know when it's time.
3: Who are you asking before kickoff?
4: I've been asking him a long time. We got a plan. He got the plan. I'm just following in his footsteps that he want me to take and lead me in the right direction.
1: Will Dalton, I don't have popcorn in the studio. I just have different flavors of Gatorade Zero, but also popped into the old CVS on the way home and got some Airheads Bites. This isn't product placement. This is just love of the game. So I'm enjoying that, every bit of that, while enjoying some Airheads bites here. He's going to let God tell him? By the way.
4: I'll let God tell me.
1: Greatest follow-up question ever. Do you expect you're going to ask him on Sunday? Is he going to tell you by Sunday? What was that follow-up again? Because this guy understands the game. You're not telling me something, but I'm going to steer into the skid, and I'm gonna roll with the punches here. What exactly are you hoping he's going to tell you? I do love that image.
3: Will you ask him before kickoff?
1: Yeah, will you?
4: I've been asking him a long time.
1: Yeah, will you ask him before kickoff?
3: Will you ask him before kickoff?
1: Full disclosure, I'm a believer in Jesus Christ. And I'll tell you this. I love the image. Sunday Night Football's about to begin, Will. Westwood One Sports, the music's playing, Carrie Underwood singing on NBC, getting ready for the game, and you know how they pan down to the field in the pregame show, like, oh, this guy's a game-time decision, he's getting his work in. We don't know if he's going to play or not, and he's with the trainer, and you're wondering, you're just reading body language of the trainer, oh, is he going to be able to go? Rather than a trainer on the field, I'm picturing Jesus Christ in sandals, on the turf at the Meadowlands, at MetLife, just evaluating it. Malik Nabers trying to give it a go. And you got Collinsworth, who's trying to break it down. He's like, Mike, it doesn't look like Jesus is going to let him go, Mike.
4: I'll let God tell me.
1: This guy's a gamer, Mike. But look at him. He's shaking his head here. He's shaking his head. Doesn't look like he's going to let him go, Mike.
3: Will you ask him before kickoff?
1: Is the Collinsworth impression worth a darn at all? Will Dalton, you tell me.
5: I don't even know if it's like that close to Colin. It's just funny. It's very comical.
1: Rank my impressions. Collinsworth, John Gruden. Do I have any other impressions, or is that pretty much it? Which one's better?
5: I mean, I think the Gruden one's a little closer to the mark, but I love the Collinsworth. I love that. You can do so
1: much. I'll tell you what, man. This guy's a real Gruden grinder. Jesus is telling him not to play, and he's still out there, man. I'll tell you what. This guy's a baller. We got more. See, this is actually an illuminating answer from Malik Nabers. All jokes aside, here was Nabers when asked about the possibility, if he does play, of being on a pitch count.
4: You know, if that's the case, then they're not letting the decision be on me. You know, I will come to them and tell them, you know, I want to be on the pitch count. You know, I wouldn't want anyone to tell me, you know, I'm going to be on the pitch count, because at the end of the day, it's my career and it's my, you know, it's my body. So, you know, if a pitch count is, you know, is in the conversation, and I will lead that conversation on. That decision would be on me.
1: Bad decision to eat Airheads bites while trying to listen to Malik Nabers.
2: We put a stop to all these questions.
1: One more question, Harbs. I thought it was Jesus' call, whether or not you were going to play. Now you're saying it's your call, it's your career? Which one is it, Malik? Which one is it? As of right now, we're going to assume that Nabers is not going to play and that this is all a pony show. That this is all smokescreen.
2: I'm not going to tell you who's starting.
1: Mike! John Harbaugh! He doesn't want us to know anything, Mike. By the way, Collinsworth was great on Wednesday night. Doesn't feel like he ever gets any credit from anybody. People only like to knock people, but he's telling you that a Mac Hollins dig route's coming on fourth down, and that's exactly what's ran. He did that 3 or 4 times on the broadcast. Really good. But even if Nabers is active in the game, that doesn't mean Jackson Dart is going to stay upright. Look, let's not forget that Dallas heavily invested in their front, drafting Malachi Lawrence out of UCF in the first round and adding Von Miller as depth. Dallas, they're plainly a better football team.
6: How about this?
1: It's why we picked them. To break through, go to their first Super Bowl since the mid-90s. Think it's going to happen. Think they're going to show out on Sunday night. And we're going to have every angle of that game covered. Instant Graham, NFL Instant Graham, is the show. Show the graphic to the people for those watching on Westwood One Sports Night, our YouTube channel, because that's where you can watch the show almost exclusively. You can find it on X, or you can find it on YouTube at Westwood One Sports Night, reacting to the 1 o'clock and 4 o'clock games instantly. Will Dalton and I, that's what we're going to be doing. And then we'll have a watch-along show for Sunday night football games this year, including Cowboys Giants. So you can hang out with us, and you can find that show on the radio and on the various social media channels as well. So a lot of ways for you to consume us. However, and wherever you're choosing to do so, we greatly appreciate that. In 10 minutes, we've got Graham's Gambling going to hand out some picks. But before we get to that, let's talk some college. Kansas, Missouri is one of college football's fiercest rivalries. And once again, the series was renewed tonight. Even though a lot of these rivalries are getting renamed, we can't say Red River Shootout anymore. We can't say the world's largest cocktail party. We can't call it the Border War. Guess what? Everybody over there in Kansas and Missouri, they call it the Border War. Why do they call it the Border War? Because this series was named after an actual bloody war in the mid-1880s that lasted over a decade, didn't end until 1865. 26 years after that war ended, only 26 years, we got the actual football version of the Border War. First Kansas-Missouri game, 1891. From 1891 through 2011, these two teams played every year but one. Why did they miss a year? Glad you asked. It was 1918 when there was an influenza pandemic and World War I was going on. A lot was happening in 1918. When Missouri left the Big 12 for the SEC, the series was put on hold for 14 years until Missouri and Kansas met a year ago in Columbia. Missouri winning that game. The hate just festered between the two, leading to tonight. The Tigers continued their dominance in the series over the Jayhawks. Five straight wins against KU. Seven of the last eight won by Missouri. The key stretch tonight, it was tied at 14 apiece. The decisive swing was an Austin Simmons touchdown pass, followed by an interception on the next play from scrimmage. Another cashed-in touchdown made a 14-14 game in Lawrence, a 28-14 lead for Missouri. They ended up scoring a couple more times for good measure. 38-21, the final. Let's hope that we continue to get this series, figure it out, because college football is right when these two teams are going at it. It's better when it's on campus. The last 5-6 years of the series before it was halted, played on a neutral field in Kansas City. Love it more when it was in Columbia. Love it more when it was in Lawrence tonight. First time that this series was in Lawrence since 2002. Credit to Missouri for going on the road and handling its business. Austin Simmons' numbers, three touchdown passes, 19 of 29, 292 yards. Big-time rivalry win for a ranked team that is kind of flying under the radar right now. The Missouri Tigers should beat Troy next week. Should beat Mississippi State in their SEC opener. That could set up a really big tandem of games. The Florida Gators going into Columbia on October 3rd. If you win that and you're 5-0, you might be talking about the biggest game on October the 10th. Going to Texas A&M, or part of Texas A&M, visiting Columbia as well. Both those games being at home. A big deal for Missouri, a big win tonight in the Border War. Highlighting the college football slate. Let's go to Myron. He's in Dallas, 310-840-4910. Myron, before we get to our picks and Graham's Gambling, what do you have for us?
6: Well, first, Josh, I want to give you your praise and thanks. I mean, to be honest with you, picking the Cowboys and saying what you were saying about them, I commend you on that, for recognizing the talent that we do have on that defense. really what I'm going to call them is an OG defense, because when you really look at that front line and you look at some of the people that are going to step up and be the leaders of that defense, they're proven, experienced NFL players that have the reputation of playing at a high level. And then when you add that with Christian Parker being the first-time defensive coordinator, I think that that's where the shine is going to come, because he's going to bring that Nick Fangio basic nickel defense, and that's going to be tough for teams to score on, which is going to allow us to not only score but to have what we call ball control, where we're running just as well as much as we're passing, and we're taking up the time on the clock. And with that defense, I'm ready for the Super Bowl.

0: Jay-Z, actually, we mentioned that we have the Collinsworth impression. There it is. We have the John Gruden. I also have a Jay-Z as well. Would you like to hear that? Like my you got the Yankee cap on. Very limited Jay-Z. You ready for it?
1: All right.
0: Shia, greatest rapper in the whole world. Ha ha.
1: Listen, it's
0: Hove.
1: Whoa, it's limited, but it's got potential.
0: Shia, not gonna do this tease in the Jay-Z impression. Might just do it as Collinsworth for a second. Mike, after handing out 7 college picks last night, we have 3 bets to hand out for week 1 of the NFL season. We call the segment Graham's Gambling. Here's a guy. That's next on Westwood One Sports Night. 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

0: 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Here's Josh Graham.
1: That's me, Westwood One Sports Night, where it's time to hand out some bets. Every night on the show, we have the segment. The odds are presented by our friends at DraftKings. We call it Graham's Gambling.
0: It's time for Graham's Gambling. Let's make some money.
1: Revisiting our college bets. We handed out seven for the college football weekend. That included two for tonight. One went really well, one did not. We had Boston College, red bandana game, minus 2.5 first half. They were up 17-0 at one point in the first half. I think it was 20-6, 20-7 at the break. That made it comfortably. Kansas plus 5.5. When that was tied at 14 in the third quarter, we liked it. Liked it quite a bit. Missouri had other ideas. Mizzou 38, Kansas 21. 1-1 heading into the weekend, which sounds about right. Unacceptable, Will. 4-4 through the first 2 weeks of college. For those who don't know, we add up our NFL and college bets. Each year we've been doing this, I think this is year 9 that we've been doing it. The first 8 years of us handing out picks, we had one losing season. We don't hand out any bets that are longer than minus 130. We're getting close to that number with one of the bets we're about to hand out here. But let's get to it. Three bets for the NFL weekend. Odds courtesy of our friends at DraftKings. Let's start. Where shall we start? Let's start with a tease. Packers, Broncos, 6-point tease. If you're going to have Green Bay as a 1.5-point underdog in Minnesota and make it super easy for us to tease them, pass a touchdown at 7.5, pass a key number, we're going to take that and say, thank you very much. May we have another? That brings us to Monday Night Football. We don't know how Patrick Mahomes is going to look coming off the injury. This game being played exactly 9 months to the day that he had his serious knee injury, the first serious injury of his NFL career, we think the Broncos have been slept on quite a bit. So how about we move that Broncos plus 2.5 to Broncos plus 8.5. So that way Kansas City has to win that game by more than one score. Green Bay plus 7.5, Broncos plus 8.5 tees. 6-point tees. Texans plus 1.5 against the Bills. Just think that the wrong team's favored here. Think that the Texans, being at home with the number one defense in the NFL, not breaking in a new head coach, has all the advantages. Josh Allen, 0-4. At Houston, C.J. Stroud wins 82% or 74%, pardon, of his home starts. Bills defense probably going to have problems against Houston. Or a better way to put it, Houston's offense is going to do enough for their defense going up against the Bills defense that was the problem last year, not their offense. Texans plus 1.5 points. And related to that, we got a prop on Bills-Texans. It's related to one, Josh Allen. Josh Allen under 224.5 passing yards. Taking the under on his passing yards. He averages around 185 passing yards per game through his last 10 as a 1.5-point favorite on the road. So when he's favored on the road, that number is a lot lower than 224. Houston is top 10 in the NFL in passing yards allowed last year. we say that continues. Josh Allen's had difficult games in Houston. 66% or 66 passer rating. It's what he had in past years. Josh Allen under 224 passing yards. So, in review, what we're going to do, Will Dalton, Packers-Broncos, 6-point tease, Texans plus 1.5 against the Bills, Josh Allen passing yards under 224.5 passing yards. I really badly wanted to hand out the Steelers, but I just couldn't in good conscience, Will. Yesterday, I bet it at minus 3.5. And then with the news that Tua wasn't going to play, it's gotten up to 6.5. Have we gotten past 7 on that? That would be ridiculous if we have. Where's that line now? It's 6 on DraftKings. Just couldn't in good conscience hand out that crazy of a number. But just know that Survivor Pool picks were due on Wednesday prior to the first game being played. And I'm happy with my pick of Pittsburgh. Happy with that. Will Dalton, any thoughts on the picks?
2: I think I'm with you on the Texans. I have them winning this game. I don't know.
1: Why do you say actually as if you're surprised that we're in agreement?
2: Because we usually don't agree. We usually don't.
1: Yeah, but you should realize that I'm right and say, oh, I'm in agreement. I recognize how smart you are with your big old brain.
2: Yeah, I'm not saying that. I'm not going to do that. I don't know about the Josh Allen pick, though. I don't know if he's going to be held under that many yards.
1: This was a coordinated pick between me and Ariel Epstein, who told me, as the prop queen.
2: Yeah.
1: Under 224.5.
2: Then I disagree with both you and Ariel.
1: Wow. That's Graham's gambling for today. Will Dalton, my dad has told me that I need to recognize at some point during tonight's show that since on the East Coast it's past midnight, it is my birthday.
2: Yeah, he has been doing that. Happy birthday to you, Josh.
1: He has.
2: Happy birthday.
1: That's what he's been doing, trying to sabotage. Surprised he didn't call in during Free For All Friday. But I never, ever have taken birthdays all that seriously. Ever.
3: Happy birthday to you. Happy birthday to you.
1: Will Dalton, we criticize you for not knowing
2: Marilyn Monroe.
1: Things that happened before you were born. Derek Jeter being the greatest Yankee take. Qualifying is that. You're right to identify that's Marilyn Monroe.
2: Mm-hmm.
1: Who was Marilyn Monroe married to?
2: Oh, I actually don't remember who she was. I mean, I know who she was singing to there.
1: Yeah, Mr. And it wasn't President.
2: Her husband. It wasn't her husband.
1: Well, who was her husband?
2: I don't remember. You might have to refresh my memory on that. Oh, wait a minute. Didn't she have a thing with Joe DiMaggio?
1: Oh, she had a thing with Joe DiMaggio? She was married to Joe DiMaggio.
2: Okay. Yes. Yeah,
1: I'd say she did have a thing.
2: The greatest of all time. Not the greatest Yankee of all time.
1: Yeah. If you thought Derek Jeter... I was waiting for you to say, Derek Jeter has the greatest roster of women dating anybody ever. Marilyn Monroe, Will. Marilyn Monroe.
2: I mean, that's one person. Then again, A-Rod had Madonna. He had J-Lo. Of course, J-Lo came later on, but...
1: That doesn't compare to Derek Jeter's roster, and it doesn't compare to Marilyn Monroe. Gift baskets. Gift baskets. Yeah, never really took birthdays all that seriously. Here we go again.
3: Happy birthday.
1: It It's all worth it just for this.
3: Happy birthday to you.
1: Makes me think of the Chappelle sketch.
3: Happy birthday.
1: Might have been a stand-up.
3: Mr. President.
1: Where he was talking about
3: Happy
1: Marilyn Monroe singing this way to the president.
3: To
1: B-Ware, what you doing? My wife's sitting right here. Marilyn, what up? What are you doing? They're on to us. On to us. Thank you for that, Art. That's quite the birthday gift. Really, the gift is Texas, Ohio State being on 11 p.m. to 3 a.m. at this time tomorrow, recapping the full day of college football. I'm being told that the Drake Toll is going to join us at some time, probably at about this time tomorrow. So that'll be a good bit of fun. That's a great birthday gift. That and the Maryland. All of it. Up next, see?
3: Happy birthday.
1: Thank you. I just need like Raj Sharon's voice cutting in at this point. Josh Graham.
3: Mr. President. Happy birthday to you.
1: All the more reason Joe DiMaggio, greater Yankee than Derek Jeter. Put it on the resume. Unbelievably bad take on your part. Derek Jeter, the greatest Yankee ever. It's just unreal. 310-840-4910. He's the captain. Up next, the most unpredictable game of the week that couldn't possibly appear on the card that we just handed out for the NFL. And also, same token, the most sneaky fun game to watch. Huh. Keep it here on Westwood One Sports Night.
0: The 49ers made a global statement, beating the Rams in the NFL's first regular season game from Australia. Was Melbourne San Fran's first stop on a championship journey? Westwood One Sports.
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0: NFL Kickoff, presented by YouTube TV on Westwood One Sports. Here's Josh Graham.
1: Happy birthday to you. Happy birthday.
2: We're still doing this?
1: To you.
2: Yes.
1: Happy birthday. President.
2: It is my birthday. Thank you, Marilyn.
1: Happy birthday to you.
2: I am 33 years old today, September the 12th. That is still a pretty young guy. However, I feel like I'm having to fight people among my generation because those who are 30 and younger have this illness that if it happened before they were born, it's just inherently worse, or it didn't happen at all. Hence, Will Dalton's Derek Jeter is the greatest Yankee ever take. But need to fire shots at one of our Westwood One teammates, Peyton, who's texting Art, texting us. That's the creepiest birthday shout out birthday song ever. Peyton might want to get on the Google machine and Google what Marilyn Monroe looks like. Because do you know what makes it not creepy? When Marilyn Monroe is saying it, homie. Here's how I know I'm right. Everyone's probably seen the new Sydney Sweeney ads that are all over the place. If you watched any of the sports that have happened this week, you've seen them. She's out there. Sydney Sweeney, yep, everywhere. Imagine if Sydney Sweeney, well, maybe not singing to the president, but Sydney Sweeney is on stage somewhere saying, happy birthday. Happy birthday, Josh Graham. You gonna say that's creepy? Probably not. Just sports. 310-840-4970. We'll get back to the NFL, I promise. It's late. Margaret's in Virginia. Apparently she has a Marilyn Monroe story for us. Margaret, what do you have?
3: Hi, first off, happy birthday to you. Happy birthday.
2: Oh my God.
3: To you.
2: Oh, I'm getting all charged
3: happy
2: up.
3: Happy birthday, Josh Graham.
2: Oh, whoa.
3: Happy
2: whoa.
3: Birthday.
2: Sultry.
3: To you.
2: I'm blushing,
3: you're
2: Margaret.
3: You're catching my night voice.
2: Wow.
3: How are you? This is the first time I've ever called you.
2: Well, I'm glad we got you. Like, I mean, we were wondering what it would take to get Margaret in Virginia to call. We figured it out. We solved the riddle.
3: I wanted to tell you the exact scene in a movie which made up Joe DiMaggio's mind that Marilyn Monroe was not an adequate wife for him. It's mm-hmm. a scene in the movie The 7-Year Itch. Do you know the movie? It's got
2: I was going to guess it was like Some Like It Hot or
3: no,
2: something
3: no,
2: like
3: no.
2: that.
3: Yeah,
2: but no.
3: Some Like It Hot is one of her most famous movies.
2: Okay, well what happened in the movie? I haven't seen it. I'm a movie guy, but I haven't seen it.
3: Tom Ewell, who I imagine you don't know, is the downstairs neighbor in an apartment in New York, kind of upper class apartment in New York. And his apartment has a stairway that goes up to a second floor. That is locked off, but the stairway is still there. Marilyn Monroe lives upstairs and she doesn't have air conditioning. So she likes to come down to Tom Ewell's apartment because it's cool. His wife and son are away for the summer, so he's alone. Anyhow, he takes her to a movie one night for the air conditioning, and they're walking out of the movie. And Marilyn Monroe, she used to design all of her own dresses. She was large, in comparison to, I guess, more of the models of today. But she was wearing a very skimpy, strapless white dress that was very flowy, belted at the waist. and she stands over a subway grail where passes underneath. Yeah, her dress lifts up. And, God, I read this in a book about John Kennedy, if you can believe it. Her dress lifts up, and as it was stated in the book, it was like Joe DiMaggio saw her underpants and decided that that was not a wife for him. And I guess apparently that was it.
2: Margaret, so, I hope you will call us back with more banger facts and phone calls such as this. It's good to hear your voice, and thanks for the birthday song.
3: Can I give you a quick one about Derek Jeter?
2: Yeah, you got about 30 to 45 seconds. What do you got?
3: Okay. He grew up in Kalamazoo, Michigan. I got my master's degree at Western Michigan University, which is in Kalamazoo, Michigan. And he grew up on the north side of Michigan. He's a biracial, I guess is the term now.
2: Sure. Yeah.
3: But he grew up on the north side of Kalamazoo, which was the side where we were never supposed to go. Oh, God, I'm old enough to be your mother, so, you know, I'm talking about a way different era. But so when I found out, I did some research on it and knew exactly where he grew up, which was in a pretty rough area of Kalamazoo, Michigan. And I just remember all the time I was going to school there, We were told that you really don't want to go there.
2: So, yeah, I hear you.
3: That's my Derek Jeter story.
2: I appreciate it, Margaret. Thank you for the stories. We're all game for good stories. There she goes from Virginia. I appreciate that. Yes, biracial is the term I think we go by, Will Dalton, which reminds me of a line that was uttered in the movie The Other Guys, when Mark Wahlberg is nicknamed the Yankee Clipper because he shoots Derek Jeter. Yeah, they keep calling me the Yankee Clipper because you shot Derek Jeter! He's a biracial angel! It's one of the lines that was said. Biracial angel! Will Dalton, why didn't you shoot A-Rod? That movie ages really well. How do we take the left turn to football after that? Well, I'll tell you how. We handed out picks for Graham's Gambling, NFL, and there's one game absolutely under no circumstances where we going to touch in terms of betting the line as it was. The most unpredictable game of the weekend is from the NFC North. That is Packers-Vikings. Anybody that pretends to tell you they know how this game's going to shake out, they're lying to you. Not calling them a liar, just saying they're lying. But don't just take it from us. Look what those odds makers who make the big tall buildings say. The Vikings, they opened as 1.5-point favorites. The Packers are now favored by 1.5. From a betting perspective, it's this game and it's Jets-Titans. Like, if you're betting straight up Jets-Titans or Packers-Vikings, you might need to talk to somebody. Yes, boo. But no, actually, no boo. We care about you. It's compassionate, but you might have an issue. You might hate yourself. You might hate your money. You might need a financial literacy class of some sorts. If you're betting on the Salah Bowl or on Packers-Vikings. Because while it seems the Packers are a better team, there are just so many unknown variables here. Minnesota has a new quarterback. If Kyler Murray's a noticeable upgrade over J.J. McCarthy, the Vikings, they might go from being a 9-win team to being a contender in the NFC. In fact, our guy Linnell Willingham has them going to the Super Bowl. You could decide what's a crazier opinion, that or me saying that the Dallas Cowboys are going to the Super Bowl for the first time in over 30 years. The Packers, they have questions offensively. Josh Jacobs, he has his problems. In the backfield, you know, commissioner's exempt list. When you look at the other Packer running backs, the top three running backs on the Packers roster, if it's not Josh Jacobs, have 400 combined rushing yards in their careers. Not 400 combined carries. 400 combined rushing yards between your top three running backs that could be playing in this game. It's a home game for Minnesota. You'd think that counts for something. Overall, it's a fascinating weekend in the NFC North. Was with our buddies Bleck and Abdallah earlier today. Denton Day said, Josh, if you're going to jump on with those two Chicago Bears season ticket holders, you got to wear a Carolina Panthers jersey just to troll them. It's exactly what I did. And not only that, Will, wore, because the Panthers are playing the Bears this weekend, in case you don't know, it's in Charlotte. I wore a Jake Delhomme jersey, and that immediately gave the, it triggered those folks. It triggered them because they remember the Bears hosting a divisional playoff game in 2005 and Jake Delhomme and Steve Smith absolutely burning down Soldier Field to get to the NFC Championship game. They probably were at that game. So a little bit of PTSD there. Bears, Panthers, Minneapolis, Chicago on upset alert. Lions, Saints, even though that point spread sitting at a touchdown, that could be closer than the experts think. Wink, wink. And then Packers, Vikings, it's the most unpredictable game for the most unpredictable division in the league. This is the part where Will Dalton makes the case for Panthers, Bears being the most intriguing game.
4: It's not the, I mean, it is intriguing. It's not the most intriguing. Don't do that. Don't do that.
2: It's intriguing because of the Bears. I don't find it's the Panthers also, all that interesting.
4: For some reason, which I don't understand because you live here, so you should know all the reasons that they're intriguing.
2: I know Bryce the Young's, reasons.
4: They just won the division. They took the Rams to the brink in the wild card. Bryce Young's playing for a contract extension. They've got a running back, Texas guy, Jonathan Brooks, shout out, that's playing for the first time since 2 years ago. Like, there's a lot of intrigue to this game. It's not the most intriguing, but, I mean, if you had me rattle off the top five most intriguing games of the weekend, I might put that five.
2: Hmm.
4: Might.
2: You know what is very intriguing? A segment we called Say What? Where we play some of the top sound that you need to hear in sports tonight, which includes our winner of this week's Free For All Friday, Caller of the Night. Say What is next.
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0: It's NFL Kickoff, presented by YouTube TV on Westwood One Sports. Here's Josh Graham.
1: It's not quite last call for phone calls, but we're getting close to it. 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So tell us, other than your team playing, Art Martinez, everybody. Raiders fan. I wish I could do the Raiders voice. Can't get that deep. What's the line, Art? Something is a Raider. The autumn wind is a Raider. Just win, baby. Just win. Other than your team, a game involving your team, what is the game you're most excited to watch this weekend? 310-840-4910. Because we have an answer to that question that might surprise you in just a bit. But before we get to that, right now, we got to keep you up to date, tell you what people are saying, and say, what?
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4: It's Say What?
10: Say Who?
4: With Josh Graham.
1: Right off the top, we need to crown a free-for-all Friday caller of the night. Calls from end to end of the hour. This was a tough decision for us to make, but one caller rose above the rest. Saw the Commanders fan, the scurred Commanders fan from Virginia.
11: I'm scared to death of this Shaquan Barkley, what he's going to do to my Commanders.
1: Here's the thing. Are you more scared to death at what Saquon Barkley is going to do to the Washington defense, or Philadelphia front seven is going to do to that Washington offensive line and your poor quarterback back from
11: that's
1: injury?
11: True. But it's that Saquon Barkley that he's so conniving, and he's so damn slick. He just gets away and runs so quick. But then what are they going to do to Jaden?
1: Yeah.
11: What will they do to Jaden when they get a hold of him? They're going to choke him. They're going to choke him, and then they're going to laugh, and it's going to be on TV. I've been to the stadium.
1: I'm sure you have. What were your experiences like at the stadium, Saul?
11: They beat me once. they took off my piece fell off my head, my little blonde basket, in front of my children, and they laughed. They all laughed. They put me on the Jumbotron, and unfortunately, I urinated on myself, and then they kicked me out of the stadium. I was wearing a New York jersey. I mean, I guess that's why they didn't like me, but they were mean. They're mean people.
1: Saul, thank you
11: at some point, we got to do something about these Philadelphia fans. But I am scared. I am scared about Mr. Barkley running all ramshot. All over my Commanders, and I'm scared to death.
1: I'm scared to death. Honestly, I don't know what the best part of that call was.
12: I'm scared to death of Saquon Barkley.
1: Did he admit that he had like a toupee on at one point of that?
12: They beat me. I urinated on myself.
11: They
12: wearing
11: took
12: a jump.
11: My piece fell off my head, my little blonde basket, in front of my children.
12: In front of
11: and
12: my
11: they
12: children.
11: Laughed. They all laughed. They put me on the Jumbotron.
1: They laughed, Will.
11: And unfortunately, I urinated on myself.
1: It is unfortunate. It just is. I think Saul was deserving. In many ways, Saul was deserving of our free-for-all Friday caller of the week. You guys better bring it next week. Full stop. 9/11, still top of mind tonight in sports. 25th anniversary of the terrorist attacks. Throwing the first pitch out at Yankees Mets in the Bronx, Brielle Saracini, whose dad was the captain of United Flight 175, one of the planes that flew into the towers. Shortly after the tragedy, she wrote a letter to the Yankees outlining how she fell in love with baseball because of her dad and because of their joint love of Derek Jeter. Derek Jeter responded by inviting the then 10-year-old Brielle to Yankee Stadium, and that started a friendship that lasted till this very day. For Brielle, throughout the first pitch, along with her husband, who also lost his dad in the World Trade Center that day, they met because of one of these programs, these outreach programs that support the families of 9/11 victims. So, a nice gesture by the Yankees. Brielle sat with Derek Jeter and answered questions prior to the game tonight. And here was Brielle talking about the gift the captain gave her by way of this relationship.
3: You just made me feel at ease. And I remember just talking about anything and everything and anything that kind of came through my mind that day. And you just made it so comfortable. And I remember just feeling normal for a day, which was hard to do. The odds were stacked against me that day, but I remember just taking...
1: You can only imagine how hard it is to feel normal after that. And that's what Derek Jeter brought to people. You just go back and you see all the video 25 years ago. And it almost seems that Derek Jeter's role in providing normalcy is getting overlooked. We know about what Mayor Giuliani did at that time. We know about the president going out and throwing the first pitch, but how about the Yankees getting to the World Series for George Bush to have that moment? And also Derek Jeter, who probably around the same time he was starting this relationship with Brielle Saracini, seeing the president getting a couple of throws in prior to taking the mound for game one of that series, telling him, hey, you better throw from the top of the mound, not the base of the mound, or they'll boo you. And you better not bounce it either, because they'll boo you for that too. Inspired the greatest first pitch ever. Strike right down Main Street after the thumbs up. Did so while wearing a Kevlar bulletproof vest underneath that long sleeve jacket that he was wearing. Gosh, that clip, it just gives you chills. I hate the Yankees. I hate the Yankees more than any sports team ever. But it gets me chills hearing Bob Shepard's voice say, "Ladies and gentlemen, the President of the United States." And he takes the top of the mound and gives you the thumbs up. But Derek Jeter helped inspire that. And then this relationship, it's a really cool thing. And while we're talking about 9/11 being top of mind, a shout out to the Boston College Eagles. It was Red Bandana Night honoring the hero, Wells Crowther. If you haven't seen the Tom Rinaldi special or the Tom Rinaldi feature that he did more than 15 years ago called The Red Bandana, that's appointment viewing every 9/11. Check that out. BC getting a win against Rutgers 28-21. Rutgers is really bad. And BC isn't all that great either, but goodness. Somebody made sure. Somebody up above made sure that Boston College won this football game tonight. Very glad that they did. Speaking of the big man upstairs, the New York Giants, they don't want to tell us if Malik Nabers is playing on Sunday. Full stop. And Malik Nabers decided to cite aforementioned big man upstairs, when asked whether or not he was going to go on Sunday.
6: At what point do you think you'll know the answer to that question?
8: I'll let God tell me. You know, I'll let God tell me, you know, keeping my faith, and he'll let me know, and I'll know when it's time.
6: Were you asking before kickoff?
8: I've been asking him a long time. We got a plan. He got the plan. I'm just following in his footsteps that he want me to take and lead me in the right direction.
1: Will you ask him before kickoff is a world-class follow-up question.
6: Will you ask him before kickoff?
1: Will you ask him before kickoff whether or not God is going to allow you to play, Malik Nabers? I appreciate that answer more than John Harbaugh, how he approached being asked about Malik Nabers' status.
10: Let me put a stop to all these questions, because I'm not going to tell you who's playing in the game. I'm not going to tell you who's starting. I'm not going to tell you what package we have in. I'm not going to tell you what plays we're running. I'm not going to tell you any of that, okay? So we can make it great and have a great press conference, or we can make it uncomfortable. But I'm not going to tell you, because when you know, the Cowboys know, or every other team we play know.
1: I'm not going to tell you anything. We can make this a fun press conference just as long as you ask me about my cat. Then I'll talk to you. But if you start asking what my cat knows...
10: We put a stop to all these questions because...
1: was at a dinner with John Harbaugh earlier this summer. Had a chance to visit with him. He was much more receptive to questions in that setting at an open bar than he was, it seems, on game week here. Just my observation. And that's been Say What? As mentioned, the question we're asking here, stripping away the game involving your favorite team, what is the best game in the NFL this weekend? What is the game you're most looking forward to watching? Because I might have a strange answer to that question. Bucks-Bengals is the best game that no one's talking about. Gonna fire up the Sunday ticket. Going to make sure that game is on a prominent screen. Will Dalton, you're coming to hang out on Sunday. Don't know if we could turn the screen around here, but successfully have added another TV screen into the studio.
13: Love that. That's pro. That's the way to do it.
1: So got two screens, big screens. Got an iPad, two laptops. We're going to have a lot of screens watching a lot of ball this weekend when we react to college football at this time tomorrow night, and the NFL for NFL Instagram, our exclusive digital property, 7 p.m. Eastern time on the Westwood One Sports Night YouTube channel, where you might be watching right now. Like West Coast is writing in saying, Josh is rivaling Drake's quad box. I don't know. Need to ask Drake about that. Drake's going to be with us at about this time tomorrow night. Talking ball. Breaking things down. Why is Drake up that late? Well, Drake, as the host of Locked On Big 12, has to stay up till the last Big 12 game ends. And don't know if you saw, but Arkansas. Arkansas's kicking it off, Will Dalton. 10:30 p.m. kick for the Razorbacks and the 20th-ranked Utah Utes. Got that fired up. But anyway, why is Bengals-Bucks the game we're looking forward to? It's a matchup between two potential division champs. The Bengals have become a trendy pick to win the AFC North. They added Dexter Lawrence. They added Boye Mafe. They're also the only team in the division that did not make a coaching change this offseason. The Bucks, they're favorites to win the NFC South. They won it four straight seasons. They were 6-2 last year before they self-combusted, lost the three-way tie for first place with the Panthers, who won the division by virtue of that tie. The only games that might be between potential division winners this weekend It's Bills, Texans, and maybe Panthers, Bears. Carolina's viewed as a long shot to repeat as division champs. Bills, Texans, that's a headliner. Everyone's talking about that game. Who's talking about Bucks, Bengals? Who? Who? We are. This is a fascinating matchup between star quarterbacks. It's Joe Burrow. He said this team reminds him of his LSU championship team. And this is such an important year for him in Cincinnati. They're pushing their chips in. Baker Mayfield, he just got paid. Burrow's weapons, they're well documented how good they are. But don't sleep on Abuka. Don't sleep on Godwin. Don't sleep on Bucky Irving. Don't sleep on Gamewell. That was a good ad in the backfield. This could be a really fun, high-scoring game. Aesthetically pleasing. Fun to watch. Will Dalton, do me a favor and look up what the over-under, the total for this game is. Because was looking at the spread, decided against it, even though we're leaning, picking the underdog in this game, Tampa. Because they tend to start seasons well. The Bengals tend to start slow. Also, Cincinnati's O-line. Doesn't seem like they got a whole lot better. The first-round pick, Reuben Bain, going to be motivated. He slipped in the draft. He's going to pay immediate dividends for Todd Bowles' defense, lining up across from Yaya Diaby. This does seem like a game where you might get a lot of points scored. What is the line, or what's the total, Will?
13: Oh, the total.

0: that
1: dotted it.
0: Dude was the one. Yeah, the way he, just the way he walked out there too, the way he walked out to the mound, and you could see the bulletproof vest under his flak jacket or whatever it was, and he looked fearless, he looked fearless, and I'm sure he was told it's a bit of a risk to go out there, and he didn't care, and he didn't flinch, and he just threw a perfect pitch.
1: No question. Absolutely.
0: Yeah. Wonderful stuff, and I love that guy. I just can't get enough of that. Watching that small clip. Okay, the games I'm most intrigued by. It's a group of games. The two primetime games.
1: No, Bruce. I asked you for one. I'm not giving you two.
0: One,
1: this isn't a Kit Kat. You don't get to pick. You don't get to break a piece. Give me one.
0: I haven't got one. I'm not that type of fan. I'm a fan who looks at the whole thing.
1: What are you talking about, Bruce? I'm telling you can only watch one game this weekend. I'm pretending to be your wife, Bruce. I'm telling you, you can't watch Sunday night game and Monday. We're hanging out one of these two nights. You can watch one game. What game are you watching, Bruce?
0: Okay, I'm not prepared, but let me for that because I prepared. Way,
1: I'm not. Man. You're not prepared. Is it Chiefs Broncos or is it Giants Cowboys? You can only watch one.
0: I guess it's got to be the Broncos Chiefs because the Chiefs had such a bad year last year and completely unexpected. No one predicted what would happen to them, and their year was bad even before Mahomes got injured. So we've got the whole Chiefs question plus the injury response from Mahomes. And also, I think a big story is Travis Kelce because, I mean, that guy just isn't very good anymore. And is he going to be able to seek out one more good season out of that 36, 37-year-old body? I don't think so, but it's not impossible. So that's intriguing to me. I think he'll be mediocre and probably not even a factor this year, but I'm intrigued to watch because maybe he proves me wrong.
1: Yeah, Bruce, appreciate the call. There you go. You picked one. That's what we needed. Needed some decisiveness. We got to the bottom of it. Thanks, Bruce. Pine Needle writes in, I'm intrigued specifically by Pittsburgh-Atlanta. I want to see Aaron Rodgers. I want to see if his wife is in the special suite with Taylor Swift. Part of me wants to do a joke tease here. What we're actually going to talk about, Will, is the two biggest football games coming up this weekend, both in the NFL and college ranks. We have predictions for the two most talked about games. That's what we're actually going to talk about. But just for the sake of fun, coming up, was Shailene Woodley going to let Aaron Rodgers watch? This is Westwood One Sports Night.
2: 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Or will John Harbaugh put a halt to the hype by spoiling the Cowboys opener in his New York debut?
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0: 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Here's Josh Graham.
1: Play clock down to two. Allen gets the snap. He's back to throw. He's looking. He throws left side of the end zone. It is caught. Touchdown, Bills. Dalton Kincaid up over top of Hufanga made the catch, and the Bills have tied it up. 13-24 to go. It's a 23-23 game.
2: That's the voice of our teammate Ryan Ratke, who we enjoyed listening to in Australia last night, calling Josh Allen being Josh Allen. So glad to have you here. College football reigning supreme on this Saturday. But before we get to the highlight of the Saturday slate, let's talk about the game of the weekend in the NFL. That's Texans-Bills in H-Town. Let's have this serve as a PSA to the entire football world. When the Buffalo Bills lose at the Houston Texans, let's try our very best to fight off the urges, to fight off the temptation to overreact. Yeah, it's going to be hard. We're going to try to honor this during NFL Instant Gram, the premiere episode, Sunday at 7 p.m. on our digital channels at Westwood One Sports on X, more than 20,000 plus subscribers there. Our YouTube channel, quickly growing at Westwood One Sports Night. It's where you can watch us in addition to listening to us. However, and wherever you watch or listen, we greatly appreciate that. When the Bills lose to the Texans, let's try not to overreact. The wrong team's favored in this game. Buffalo's favored by a point and a half, but Houston's going to win the game. It's their game to lose. The Bills, they're breaking in a first-time head coach in Joe Brady. That means for the first time in close to a decade, Sean McDermott hasn't been on that Buffalo sideline. That's a big deal. While Joe Brady's an offensive coach, the offense really was never the problem in Buffalo. It was the defense not being able to stop anybody. And there are real questions whether or not those problems are going to be solved at all, and certainly whether or not they're going to be solved week one right away. Meanwhile, the Texans, they're a well-oiled machine. D'Amico Ryans, one of the best coaches in the league right now. This game's in Houston. They're going to win the game Sunday. And when Houston does, the Monday news cycle, it's not going to be kind to Josh Allen. Let's just get ahead of this now. There's a good chance he's not going to play well. Josh Allen, 0-4 on the road at Houston in his career. Sacked 14 times in those games with a 66 passer rating. But how much of that is going to be because of Josh Allen? How much of that's going to be because of the Houston defense? Here's how this works in the sports media landscape, in this sports media ecosystem. When you play in a marquee game and you lose and you play quarterback, we're going to yell at you. And we're going to shame you. And we're going to, the knives are going to be out, especially when you couple a bad season opener. Generally, the most overreaction happens after the first game and the last one. When you couple that with a four-turnover playoff loss. You can already see it now. Are we sure he should have won that one MVP over Josh or over Lamar Jackson? Oh, he's never won the big game. What is the signature win for Josh Allen? Is his best playoff performance the loss to the Chiefs, that 13-second game? Much like Drake May experienced on Wednesday night, and the Rams' experience last night in Australia, it's important to remember this is week one, and you're going to see these overreactions. Weird results. When you don't play preseason, and you don't tackle as much at training camp, don't be surprised when weird results happen early in the season, and you shouldn't overreact to them. While quarterbacks are going to dominate the conversation, you shouldn't let that overshadow what the Houston defense is capable of. And they should continue to get their flowers. They were the best defense in the league a year ago, and they might be even better this year. Watch them up close at a joint practice a few weeks ago. Will Anderson, he's yet to enter his prime. That's a scary thought. Danielle Hunter's in his prime. He had 15 sacks last year. Doesn't get a lick of credit for it, it doesn't feel like. Derek Stingley's going into his prime. Gosh, this team, it's just, they're scary good. And for C.J. Stroud, man, what an opportunity for him. This is an important data point. He's looking to get a contract extension. So you should expect him to look good against a bad Bills defense. Stroud, he's always been better at home than he's been on the road. He's won 72% of his home starts. And let's not forget, Houston won 10 of its last 10 or 10 of its last 12 games, including the playoffs a year ago. And they did that while Stroud was playing mediocre. So if they get even above average quarterback play, this is not just a team that wins Sunday against the Bills. This is a team that can win the Super Bowl, that can win the whole thing. Bills over Texans, or Texans over Bills. Let's try not to overreact. Shifting things to... Oh, wait, we got exclusive sound here? Art Martinez is telling me we have sound of Josh Allen after Sunday's game. Let's hear it.
3: Just missed opportunities throughout the game. It's been a long season.
2: It's not nice.
3: I hate how it ended, and that's it's going to stick with me for a long time.
2: That's not very nice. That's Josh Allen after the Broncos game. It is weird. It feels as if Josh Allen, because he plays in a small market, because he seems very humble and modest, we didn't have any baggage with him coming out of college. He played at Wyoming. It does seem as if, Will, he gets more of a pass than other guys. Like the other quarterbacks that are the top in the sport, they don't, because we have baggage and there's polarity that comes with being good at the top levels of college football. Like, there are some people that don't like Lamar Jackson because he won the Heisman Trophy over your favorite team, or beat your team in a high-level game in college. Or the same is probably true of Joe Burrow when he was in college. But then again, he plays for the Bengals, which isn't much of a threat. Like, there's some guys are polarizing based on the baggage they carry. And Josh Allen, it doesn't seem, has any of it, which is why he might be absolved of being treated pretty negatively.
3: Just missed opportunities throughout the game.
2: You don't get a lot of negative Josh Allen coverage. Like, it is kind of interesting that he's framed as being the best quarterback in the NFL. Like, that's probably the majority opinion. And there probably is no point in NFL history where a guy is viewed to be the best at the position and less decorated than Allen is. Not even a Super Bowl appearance. He has the one MVP, but many think that he shouldn't have won that MVP given the fact he wasn't even first-team All-Pro that year. That was Lamar Jackson. So it's just an interesting dichotomy there. 310-840-4910. We asked what the most intriguing game was this weekend. We're also asking about Josh Allen. It's the last call for phone calls. Let's get to Jeff, who's from Texas. Hook 'em, Jeff. We're going to pick Texas, Ohio State in just a moment. What do you got on Josh Allen, though?
4: Well, I live in Texas, but I'm from Buffalo. I'm a huge Bills fan. And this whole Josh Allen, Lamar thing. Look, Josh beats Lamar every single time they play. Lamar's got two...
2: Okay, well, settle down on that front. I mean, the playoff game, Mark Andrews dropped the ball. It's. I don't think that's necessarily Josh Allen beating Lamar. The Bills won the game, sure, but let's not make it out to be like Lamar didn't do enough to win.
4: But then let's go back to the 13-second game.
2: And by the way, I'm not trying to make it about Lamar. I'm just saying, if we take Lamar out of this, let's say Lamar doesn't exist. Well, Josh Allen still is, if you view him to be the best quarterback in the NFL, the least accomplished guy who's held that title probably in our lifetime. If you view him to be the best.
4: Talk about all of the uproar about the officiating in the Michigan, Western Michigan game.
2: What's that got to do with anything?
4: But how about the interception that was clearly a catch where the guy wrenched the ball out of his hands after he was down? Like, if that call goes the other way, the Bills win.
2: No. That was an interception, man.
4: Oh my God.
2: Hey, you know why that was an interception? Because I'm talking to you from Winston-Salem, North Carolina, and I'm an East Carolina University graduate, and Jaquan McMillan is from Winston-Salem, North Carolina, and went to East Carolina University. So I'm going to stand up for my guy. That's what
4: At
2: I'm going to do,
4: I
2: for no other reason.
4: Your position, then. Thank you for explaining.
2: You're welcome. You're welcome. So why are the Bills going to win Sunday, or are you as worried as I am?
4: To be honest, it's like you said, it's game one of the season. If they
2: hey,
4: win,
2: at least I'm trying to protect Josh Allen. Like, they're going to lose the game, but let's get credit to the Houston Texans ahead of time, because I don't think, I think if they lose the game, we know how the media ecosystem, how the sausage is made. The quarterback's going to get ripped, and I don't think that's fair. I think the Texans are very good.
4: But the thing is, as long as he doesn't get hurt, we've got the rest of the season. I saw Drake May throw up a 50-50 ball when he had the game won, as long as they kicked the field goal, right? They, at least they're going to
2: tie. That
4: would
2: have tied the game, yeah.
4: So I'm not worried about the Patriots. We're going to win the division. We're going to be in the playoffs again. And hopefully with a new coaching staff, we don't crap our pants in clutch time like McDermott did all the time.
2: Yeah. Well, I mean, Josh Allen crapped his pants, not Sean McDermott. Sean McDermott didn't turn it over four times in a playoff game.
3: Just missed opportunities throughout the game.
2: There goes Jeff in Texas. How about we stay in Texas? Let's go to Mike, who's in Houston. Mike, what's the most intriguing game this weekend, other than a game involving your team?
5: Of course, of course. Oh, quick thing, that nice lady about the Marilyn Monroe and the seven-year itch.
2: Yeah.
5: DiMaggio's real...
2: Hold one sec. Let me stop you. You one of my people? You from Baltimore? Are you Maryland guy? Do I hear this in your voice?
5: No.
2: Philly? Is this like, what am I listening to right now?
5: You're listening to Mike in Houston, Texas, who's an amateur film historian.
2: Okay, no. I mean, where are you from? That's not a Houston accent. That's not Houston. Really?
5: Oh, yes.
2: It is? I thought you sounded like you're straight from Dundalk, rooting for my Orioles. O's, Stros, and Natty Bows, hon. I heard all the O's, bro. Drink some water.
5: I lived in South Carolina for 6 years. They all thought I was from Virginia.
2: Okay.
5: Real fast. DiMaggio's real. Got bent out of shape. That take where she's describing where her dress blows up.
2: Yeah.
5: The director made, I can't remember the exact number, but they did over 10 takes on that while an all-male crew was sitting there drooling.
2: Oh, sure. That makes sense.
5: That's what DiMaggio was. He was chasing the director around after all that. Anyway, most intriguing game, because unlike baseball, football, you start following the standings against your divisional foes. For me, it's going to be the Colts-Ravens in Indianapolis.
2: What?
5: We're going to see. Yeah. Well, hear me out. This is for me. Hear me out a second. The Colts got off to a great start last year. And at some point, even halfway of the season, they had a four-game lead over my
2: They started
5: Texans.
2: 7-1. They started 7-1.
5: And, I don't keep up with the who gets hurt on the Ravens-Colts. You know, I don't care. If all things being equal, I want to see that game in Indianapolis, and obviously I'm going to be pulling for the Ravens.
2: I thought for a second you were going to say I'm rooting for Ravens. I'm watching Ravens Colts because of historical aspects of the Colts leaving on Mayflower trucks and all that in the 80s. Appreciate the call, Mike. Good to hear from you in Houston. See, it all comes back around. Astros, Natty Bows, Hon, Baltimore. Let's go get some crab cakes from Jimmy's. You know, the ones that are big and lumpy. If it looks like a hamburger patty, I don't want it. Lump crab. Big old crab cake. Size of a softball. That's what you want. It's the good stuff. Said we were going to pick Texas, Ohio State. We meant it. If Texas doesn't win this game, they're not going to win the national title. That's what's at stake. I've had it with Sark. It's time to put up. If it doesn't happen Saturday night, it's not going to happen. At least not this year. Eventually, perception becomes reality. And the perception is that you can't win games like this. Why? Because they don't win games like this. Last year's opener in Columbus, you mustered 7 points as the preseason number one team in the country. Year before that, CFP semifinal, you're playing Ohio State again, you're down 7, fourth down in the red zone, defensive touchdown. Last time number one went up against Texas, it was Sark's second year and Nick Saban's Crimson Tide visiting DKR. Texas took the lead with 90 seconds left. Then some guy named Bryce Young led a game-winning drive, final minute, won the game at the horn. Texas has not beaten. How crazy is this? Texas has not beaten the number one team in the country since the 2008 Cotton Bowl. Colt McCoy slinging it with Sam Bradford. So the reality is, if you don't win this game, there's no way that you're winning it this season. If you don't, last year the defense dominated with Matt Patricia calling, dialing things up. But 7 players from that defense were drafted, including 3 in the top 11. Texas, you went crazy in the portal adding Cam Coleman and Hollywood Smothers. If you can't move the ball at home against this Ohio State defense with that level of talent, if you can't win this game, you want us to believe you're going to win 3 or 4 playoff games, high-level games, when December rolls around? January? No, just not buying it. Now, said we were going to pick the game. Minute. We see the breakthrough happening Saturday night. Listen to what the odds makers are telling you. Texas, a 1.5-point favorite against the number one team in the country. Over the last 10 years, number one has been an underdog 5 times. Number one, underdog, 5 times, as Ohio State is in this game. Those number one teams in those 5 games, 0-5. 4 of those 5 games decided by 2 touchdowns or more. So you should expect when the dam breaks, it's going to break hard. And much like LSU last weekend, emphatically, Texas is going to be the story week 2 of college football. We say hook 'em. We say Texas is back in a way they haven't been in nearly 20 years. We say Texas 31, Ohio State 17. Will Dalton, to close out this program, what do we got? Putting it to bed.
6: A man claimed he had to do it.
2: Next.
7: It's the biggest college football game in the country. Number one, Ohio State versus number 4, Texas and Arch Manning. Hear the game live on the Westwood One Sports app. Tomorrow, 7:30 Eastern, Westwood One Sports.
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1: One last reminder, NFL Instant Graham, Sunday, 7 p.m., new show that I'm hosting, and it's not on the radio. You got to find it on our YouTube channel, Westwood One Sports Night. Watch us in addition to listening to us. As you can do, reacting to the college football slate in real time at this time tomorrow night. Going to be so much fun. Can't wait for it. Right after Texas-Ohio State ends. Boom, there we are. Recapping the whole thing. NFL Instagram, though. Make sure to check it out, 7 p.m. Eastern time on Sunday. Appreciate Art Martinez's contributions to the show. Appreciate Will Dalton for what he does, too. Well, I don't know if I should say I appreciate Will Dalton and act like we're all done and kumbaya quite yet, because he still has one order of business to take care of, and that is put it to bed.
2: So, it's around the time of the year that you put the fall decorations out, or at least we're getting close to it. I'm putting my fall decorations out this weekend. Fun fact.
1: Are you?
2: Some of the pumpkin stuff is going to finally come out. And imagine you're going to a store to maybe get some new... What are you laughing at?
1: Art just reminded me that it was 100 out in L.A.
2: Yeah, well. You're going to a store to get some new fall decor. And you're probably not expecting to see a naked man at 10:45 in the morning while doing that.
1: No. But
2: that's exactly what happened in this story.
1: The naked man.
2: Yeah. So, in Cape Coral...
1: Did we decide if it was Cape Coral or Cape Corral?
2: I think it's Cape Coral. But no, I don't think we finally decided that. I think you went Corral. I think I said Coral.
1: Okay.
2: Yeah. Police responded to a Home Goods, and the report was there was a naked, fully nude man inside the store. He goes in there and he just drops his clothes. And then...
1: Drops trowel, as they say.
2: Yeah, he does that. Then he started heading to a nearby grocery store. That's when the police were called. They show up. And they head towards said grocery store, and they find this guy. His name's Billy. He's 43 years old, and they located him standing right near the entrance of said grocery stores. And when they asked this guy why he did that, like, why'd you take your clothes off? He said, quote, had to do it.
1: Sometimes you do. Had to do it.
2: Had to do it.
1: That's outstanding.
2: It's quite the story.
1: How comfortable are you in the nude?
2: I'll walk around the house like that.
1: Naked.
2: No problem. I've done it. I don't do it a lot, but you know, I've done it.
1: Yeah, I do it too, and when my wife catches me walking naked, she'll say, "What are you doing?" I'm like, "This is my house."
2: Yeah. Like,
1: but what if somebody from the road is looking in? Let them watch.
2: That's exactly where my brain went. Let them watch.
1: Let the boy watch. Learn the way I learned from my daddy. Way he learned from his daddy. No. If you're creepy enough to look inside people's houses from the street.
2: That's a you problem.
1: In a neighborhood, yeah. You get what you get. You see what you see.
2: I mean, listen. I think
1: Tommy, how's the peeping? How's the peeping, Tommy? I just want to know how many more movie references about being in the nude or being creeper we can reference. in the remainder of this show.
2: I'm drawing a blank.
1: Counselor. Already read him.
2: Already read him.
1: I think we're at the point of the show where we're appealing to 12 people.
2: Yeah. I'm ready to go to sleep. That's what I'm ready to do.
1: To that I say, bask in the waters of Lake Minnetonka. You haven't seen Purple Rain. Don't nod your head like that. This has been Westwood One Sports Night.
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1: Free for All Friday is here with a little bit of an NFL flavor. Usually we've got the margaritas in hand and Jimmy Buffett playing, but inject this all into my veins. NFL Football Sunday on the horizon, college football top of mind with Border War, red bandana on a Friday night, DKR, Texas, Ohio State on Saturday. For this hour and this hour only, you get to steer the ship. Free for All Friday. Give us a shout right now. Tell us what we should be talking more about. This is your opportunity, people. Get the emails, get the mentions. Why don't you talk about this? Why aren't you talking about that? 310-840-4910 if you want in. And at some point tonight, we're going to crown a Free for All Friday caller of the night. We have found last week's caller of the night from the state of Texas. Talking about the Dallas Cowboys, this was our guy Tim being crowned last week's Free for All Friday caller of the night.
2: Fantastic. All right, I just want to talk to the last couple of guys, except the other Cowboys fan, because I know you're probably still listening. You guys, you two in particular, remind me of the biggest annoying casuals in the sports world. You have no real takes of your own. You only regurgitate what you hear on ESPN about the Dallas Cowboys, and I'm getting sick of it. You have no, he couldn't give you a point, bud. He couldn't give you a reason. He just said, look at the last 30 years. Like everybody else says, it's unoriginal, it's lame, and people like that suck. I'm not saying that the Cowboys are going to win the Super Bowl this year, but I am going to say that if you're going to go against the Cowboys, have a logical sports take. Okay, we're not asking for much here. We're not asking for a dissertation. We're not asking for a soliloquy. We're asking for reasonable sports takes that you created on your own. Am I asking for too much? No. Am I asking for too much? I'm getting sick and tired of people saying the same thing over and over and over again. If you looked at the offseason, you would know that calling them a contender is not a wild thing to say. Like you said, the defense has vastly improved. We all expect the offense to be excellent. Geez, what happens usually when a team has a good defense and an excellent offense? They usually are contenders. Is that a crazy take?
1: Free for All Friday, caller of the week, our guy Tim Rackham. That's the bar that's been set. So are you going to be able to bring it? 310-840-4910 for the next hour, Free for All Friday calls here on the show. But let's actually kick things off before we get to your calls. The most unpredictable game of the weekend, Packers-Vikings. We do have NFL bets that we're going to hand out at the top of next hour. Can promise you that this game's not going to be on the card. At least not the point spread as it currently stands. This is the most unpredictable game, but don't take it from us. Look at what odds makers have done. The Vikings opened up as 1.5-point favorites. The Packers, now favored by 1.5. From a betting perspective, it's either this game or Jets-Titans. You know, the Robert Saleh Bowl. That you should not touch with a 39.5-foot pole. That line, by the way, is also 1.5 points. While it seems the Packers are a better team than the Vikings, there are so many unknown variables here. Minnesota has a new quarterback. If Kyler Murray is a noticeable upgrade over J.J. McCarthy, then the Vikings might go from 9 wins to potentially being contenders in the NFC. Our guy Linnell Willingham's a believer. He's got the Vikings in the Super Bowl. He's got the Vikings in the big game. We've got the Dallas Cowboys. Hoo boy. The Green Bay Packers, they have questions offensively. Josh Jacobs on the commissioner's exempt list. With no Josh Jacobs, here the top three running backs on Green Bay's depth chart have 400 career rushing yards. Not 400 career carries combined, 400 career yards between them, those three backs. Also, it's a home game for the Vikings. So you got to think that counts for something. Overall, this is going to be a fascinating weekend in the NFC North. And an unpredictable weekend. Was on with Bleck and Abdallah earlier today and said that you pretty much should just attach trap music to all these games that we see involving NFC North teams because it's just trap games everywhere. Packers, Vikings, no clue what's going to happen there. Bears on the road at the Carolina Panthers. Many have Chicago on upset alert. The Detroit Lions host the New Orleans Saints, even though you might look at that game and say, well, it's a touchdown point spread. That could be closer than the experts think. So it's the most unpredictable division in the league. It's the most unpredictable game looking at Packers, Vikings. 310-840-4910 if you want in. Free for all Friday is the name of the game. We had the tone set by last week's caller of the week, Mr. Positive. Let's see what you got to get us started this week. 310-840-4910. Mr. Positive, take it right away.
3: To my warriors, break those chains that bind you to the torments of hell. Remember, when life comes to get you, be ready, I say. 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Boom shakalaka. Warriors, 9/11. Don't want to get political. Never forget. Please, let's bring unity to the world. Let's be like Josh Graham and Denton Day. Bring unity, not division, to the world. And yes, the U.S. Open is upon us in tennis. I want Zverev and I want my little,
1: Oh, no.
3: Yes, I'm having
1: What's
3: a
1: happening?
3: Brain fart.
1: Are we talking about Shelton? Oh, okay.
3: The beautiful brunette to beat what's her first name, Josh, baby?
1: I don't know. I haven't watched 1 minute of the U.S. Open. I'm going to be honest with you.
3: I'm
1: going to leave it to Will Dalton. Will Dalton, what's the name of the girl he's talking about?
4: Will Dalton. Sabalenka. Arena Sabalenka.
3: Yay, Sabby.
4: Yeah.
3: That's my Will, baby. Ow. Everybody, go for your dreams. Love you all. Damn it, do not give up. I am here for you, Mr. Positive. Rock the mic. Ow! And that guy from Texas was fantastic, and he was talking about me and some other guy.
1: Oh,
3: it's all right. Go, Bills. Ow!
1: Yeah, I don't need the kiss-ass part there. Now I'm getting a little bit of echo in my ear here. Let's be careful. Playing ball around here. Now it's gone. There we go. Mr. Positive. He is not earning brownie points for kissing ass there at the end. He dropped the ball by not knowing the name of the U.S. Open player he's talking about. I'm just going to be honest. If I don't know something, I'm not going to do the thing some hosts do. Won't say what guy at the four-letter network often pretends he knows stuff about things and can't just have a little bit of humility and say, I don't know anything about that. The U.S. Open, Will Dalton, that's what you're here for. You're in a New York state of mind, not just because a lot of us are reflecting on the 25-year anniversary of 9/11, but you've been watching U.S. Open tennis over college football tonight.
4: That's true, I have. I had Ben Shelton. I had Tiafo, Big Foe, on the big screen.
1: Uh-huh.
4: Dude, Ben Shelton, he might have the biggest serve of anybody we've ever seen on the tour. He might just. I think he had like a 158, 159 mile an hour serve tonight that might be the hardest ever recorded at the U.S. Open. Fun fact. See, again, this is what I'm here for. That's what's...
1: Get him out of here. Yeah. Will Dalton talking about tennis. That's enough. But, you know, that's the beauty of Free For All Friday. Like, if you want to come in and talk about U.S. Open tennis, well, this is the platform for you where we're not talking enough about it. Will Dalton, he's tickled by it. He's got his Yankee hat on. They beat the Mets tonight in the Subway Series tonight. He's fired up about it. The Orioles, they're still trying to rope me back in. Not fully, but they're getting close going down the stretch. They got about 15 games left. 310-840-4910. Let's get to another free-for-all Friday phone call. Jim is in Seattle. Jim, what do you have for us?
5: Can you hear me?
1: Yeah, we got you, Jim.
5: Yeah, so I got two programming lineup change questions. Most important one of all, according to my minds need to know. Monday morning, 2 a.m., are you going to have your unusual question segment?
1: Yeah, I think that's about a good time for free-for-all, you know, for unusual questions. We said that Free-for-All Friday allows for you to play program director, and we meant it, where not only are you requesting that a popular afternoon summer segment that was taking over the world, unusual questions, get moved to the evenings now that we're on Saturday nights, but yes, for you, tomorrow night at about 2 o'clock Eastern time, we will be playing for unusual questions. That's what we're going to do.
5: Okay,
1: we're going to have that
5: then
1: for you.
5: Okay, and last question. One big change in making this year college football, ESPN is getting rid of the kicker. At the bottom of your TV screens, you no longer get to see the score updates because they don't want you to see, like, the Notre Dame score and be tempted to change your channel to NBC. Are you happy that they're no longer going to have a kicker?
1: No, I think, honestly, appreciate the call, Jim. It's less about being fearful of someone turning the channel and more about it's 2026 and people aren't getting their information from the ticker anymore. Like, generally, people have their phones. People have multiple screens. It's more accessible, the information. And also, it's probably a cost saver, too. Like, somebody has to update those things. Don't think AI is doing that yet with the ticker. So, see that people are fired up about it. It's not necessarily something we're all that worked up about. 310-840-4910. Let's go to Saul. Saul, you're on Westwood One Sports Night. You're on Free For All Friday. Go!
6: Oh, am I on air?
1: Yeah.
6: Am I on the air right now?
1: Uh-huh.
6: I wanted to get on before that Mr. Positive, he makes me feel so uneasy. And he always gets on before me. How did
1: Let's talk about it, Saul. See, he beat you to the punch. He called in first. This wasn't a preferential
6: terrible
1: treatment
6: he's
1: deal. Saul, what's your issue? Tell me. Let's talk about it.
6: I'm from Rochester, New York, but I reign from Philadelphia, but I now live in Virginia. But I'm scared to death. I'm scared to death of this Shaquan Barkley, what he's going to do to my Commanders.
1: Here's the thing. Are you more scared to death at what Saquon Barkley is going to do to the Washington defense, or Philadelphia front seven is going to do to that Washington offensive line and your poor quarterback back from
6: that's
1: injury?
6: True. But it's that Shaquan Barkley that he's so conniving, and he's so damn slick. He just gets away and runs so quick. But then what are they going to do to Jaden?
1: Yeah.
6: What will they do to Jaden when they get a hold of him? They're going to choke him. They're going to choke him, and then they're going to laugh, and it's going to be on TV. I've been to the stadium.
1: I'm sure you have. What were your experiences like at the stadium, Saul?
6: They beat me once. They took off my piece fell off my head, my little blonde basket, in front of my children, and they laughed. They all laughed. They put me on the Jumbotron, and unfortunately, I urinated on myself, and then they kicked me out of the stadium. I was wearing a New York jersey. I mean, I guess that's why they didn't like me, but they did. They were mean. They're mean people.
1: Saul, thank
6: you so much. At some point, we got to do something about these Philadelphia fans. But I am scared. I am scared about Mr. Barkley running all ramshot all over my Commanders, and I'm scared to death.
1: Thanks, Saul. I appreciate the call. That was an adventure. Oh, do we have Will Dalton, an early front runner for Free For All Friday caller of the night?
4: Yeah, I think. That I'm scared.
7: Mr. Barkley.
4: I love it.
7: I'm scared. What he's going to do to my Commanders.
1: 310-840-4910. The bar has been set. Last week from the state of Texas, from Detroit, Mr. Positive, and Saul being scared and urinating on himself amidst Philadelphia Eagles fans. We hit on the most unpredictable game of the weekend. We need to talk about the best game that no one seems to be interested in talking about at all this week. That and more of your free-for-all Friday phone calls at 310-840-4910. 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
0: The 49ers made a global statement, beating the Rams in the NFL's first regular season game from Australia. Was Melbourne San Fran's first stop on a championship journey? Westwood One Sports.
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1: Daily Row writes in, are you scared of that Saquon Barkley? That is the question that is being posed. 310-840-4910. It's really hard. Gonna be hard to beat that call out of Virginia earlier in Free For All Friday. This hour, you get to steer the ship in whatever direction you please. 1 hour a week, each week on Westwood One Sports Night. 310-840-4910 is your ticket to the program. Let's go to Quan. He's in Pittsburgh. Quan, where are you steering the ship?
2: Hey, so, well, first of all, that last guy, he sounded just like Neil from Family Guy. I couldn't get his voice out of my head.
1: But...

0: But
1: He did, and I
0: that
1: can't unhear it. Oh my God, he did. I can't unhear it. That's excellent.
0: So yeah, that's first. And then I want to get something off my chest before I get into my point.
1: What do you got?
0: The first thing is, when I first heard the Westwood One radio show, I initially just despised it. Not because it was a bad radio show or anything, but
1: yeah,
0: simply
1: sure.
0: because the 93.7 The Fan was over and I was no longer hearing, you know, just some good stuff about my own stuff going on in my town with my sports team. So I was
1: sure.
0: just upset I couldn't hear 93.7 The Fan anymore. But another thing is, I happened to get on here before 93.7 The Fan. So I appreciate the opportunity. So I'm going to go ahead and just put the road on notice.
1: Hey, can I tell you something on the front end? Can I tell you something? One, appreciate having you. Appreciate you listening to us. I hope we could continue to win you over during the football season. And as a way to try to suck up to you, I picked the Steelers as my survivor pick this week. I did it before Tua was out. And now that Tua is not playing and it's Cooper Rush as a third stringer, every week we're going to see a bloodbath usually in the NFL somewhere, especially early on in the season. I know people were pointing to that Chargers-Cardinals game. Nuh-uh. I think the Steelers are about to hammer those Atlanta Falcons and Cooper Rush on Sunday.
0: And it's not going to end with the Falcons. Trust and believe, this year is a lot different. I get it's Aaron Rodgers last year. He's getting older and up there in age. But he has nothing to lose. He's not worried about getting hit as much. He's going to take those risky chances. He's going to make those throws that he wanted to, you know, usually throw away to get another play in, as opposed to it might be his last play. So now he's playing to the end. He came back because he thought we could win a Super Bowl. We made a lot of great additions, and we're looking a lot better than last year. We got our wide receiver 2. We got our wide receiver 3. And there really aren't that many weak spots. As long as Patrick Queen pulls it together at the linebacker spot, we have a solid team all through and through. So
1: I'm
0: I just want to put the league on notice that watch out for the Steelers, we're coming. And
1: it
0: also,
1: is.
0: A side note, don't sleep on the Pittsburgh Pirates either. We're 4.5 games out with 15 games left.
1: Hey,
0: and
1: man.
0: The Colorado Rockies made it when they were 4.5 games out with 14 games left. So just putting the league on notice for both of them.
1: I'll continue to suck up, Quan. I have no problem doing so. Appreciate the call. At the start of the baseball season, Pittsburgh Pirates to make the playoffs preseason bet was one of the ones that we placed. Because we're in. We were believers. We still are. Fun baseball season in Pittsburgh. First time in a long time that's been the case. You referenced receiver 2, receiver 3, talking about the addition of Michael Pittman and bringing in Bernard from Alabama via the draft. There is no division champ that's more disrespected than the Steelers have been. They won 10 games last year. This is not like the Carolina Panthers going 8-9. Sorry, Will Dalton. But the Steelers completely have been overlooked. With Rodgers having a good year last year, Mike McCarthy coming in, it feels that this is about preconceived notions. Minds already being made up. Perceptions about McCarthy and Rodgers that probably don't meet the reality of what those two figures actually are within football. Let's go to Larry. He's in Kansas. Larry, you're on Free For All Friday, 310-840-4910. Where are you steering the ship?
2: Apologize for my voice. I've got a cold. 2 weeks ago, or maybe 3 weeks ago, you talked about the sports being played on Christmas Day.
1: Mm-hmm.
2: And, excuse me, I have some unreliable sources telling me that Major League Baseball is going to have a doubleheader on Christmas Day, with the Yankees playing Boston the first game and the Dodgers playing the Giants in the second game. But not to be outdone, I got some unreliable sources in Florida that are telling me that the Daytona 500 is now going to be run on December 25th.
1: Oh.
2: And not to be undone by that,
1: uh-huh.
2: One, I cannot believe this is one that you're going to have to do some verification work for me, but
1: okay.
2: I hear from my unreliable sources in Kentucky that all three races of the Triple Crown are going to be run on Christmas Day.
1: Whoa.
2: Can your staff do some verification work on that?
1: Let me double check this, Larry. Appreciate the call. We're all about sources. We're all about reporting and journalism being done on the show. Will Dalton, unverified sources say that Duke Carolina is going to be played on Christmas Day, even though the schedule just came out 2 days ago and they're not going to play until the day of the day before the Super Bowl.
3: Unconfirmed. Unconfirmed sources. Oh. Yeah. Whoa.
1: Will Dalton, you get out of here and put your ear to the ground. Try to get to the bottom of this reporting from Larry in Kansas. 310-840-4910 if you want in. We mentioned that Packers-Vikings might be the most unpredictable game of the weekend. We do have our bets at the top of next hour that we'll hand out in Graham's Gambling. The best game of the weekend that nobody is talking about. Bucks-Bengals. This is a matchup between two potential division champs. The Bengals, they became a trendy pick to win the AFC North. They added Dexter Lawrence. They added Boy Mafa. They're also the only team in that division to not make a coaching change this offseason. The Bucks, they're the favorites to win the NFC South. They won it four straight years. Last year, they went 6-2 and then self-combusted late. Carolina, in a three-way tie, had the tiebreaker at 8-9 over the Bucks and the Falcons. That's why they made the playoffs. The other two did not. The other two games that we'll see Sunday that might feature potential division winners, Bills-Texans, maybe Panthers-Bears, but Carolina's viewed as a long shot to repeat in that division. Bills-Texans is a headliner. Everyone's talking about that game. Who's talking about Bucks-Bengals? This is a fascinating matchup between star QBs. Like, usually you'd think star QBs, that drives the bus. And you got Joe Burrow, who said that this team reminds him of his championship team at LSU back in 2019. It's such an important year for Cincinnati. They seem to have been pushing their chips in for 2026. Baker Mayfield just got paid. While Burrow's weapons have been well documented, don't sleep on Abuka, Godwin, Bucky Irving, Kenneth Gainwell, who they added in the offseason. Heck, even Otten at tight end. They got dudes. That's why they were okay letting Mike Evans walk and have six catches and a touchdown for the 49ers down under last night. This could be a fun, high-scoring game. It might be the most aesthetically pleasing game of the day. In terms of a pick, we're leaning upset. The Bucks, they tend to start the season well. The Bengals tend to start their season slow. Also, it doesn't seem that Cincinnati's offensive line has gotten a whole lot better. And the first-round pick, Reuben Bain from Miami, that fell all the way to number 15, he's going to have a chip, and he could pay immediate dividends for Tampa, lining up across from Yaya Diaby. And Vita Vea, he got paid, and he's healthy in the middle of that D-line, too. Think that they might pull the upset in Cincinnati. Bucks-Bengals, the best game in the NFL that nobody seems to be all that interested in talking about. Something we shake our head at. 310-840-4910 if you want in. Jim is in Indiana. Jim, you're on Free For All Friday. Jim, where are you steering the ship?
4: I wanted to realize how long it took you to think about Blur 2, that song, and the Gorillaz.
1: What about,
4: did you know,
1: what about Blur 2 and Gorillaz? See, I know both these songs. Generally, this is very 2000s rock. I don't know, Jim, how you just correctly assume that this is the type of music I listen to, but it is.
4: It's the same lead singer.
1: What?
4: How long did it take you to realize that Clint Eastwood by the Gorillaz is a Casio preset?
1: Whoa. So the lead, same lead singer of Blur, this guy,
4: yep.
1: Woohoo! That guy is the same guy saying, I'm happy, I'm feeling bad. Same guy?
4: Yes, indeed.
1: Wow. Wow.
4: So my last question for you.
1: Okay. Well, what's your question? What's your question? Sorry about that.
4: We talked in the offseason. How's my 49ers-Bengals pick looking to make the playoffs? And you just hit on the Bengals.
1: I think it's looking pretty good, Jim. Appreciate the call from Indiana. And also for that fun music fact. There are probably dozens and dozens of examples of this. And Will, if you want to upset people, you start bringing up music facts and get skirting the details a little bit, people will call you raging mad. I remember sitting at the Final Four and saying that Wagon Wheel wasn't Darius Rucker's song, but was in fact Old Crow Medicine Show's. And at 2:20 in the morning, I'm sitting at the convention center in downtown Indianapolis, and some guy's calling in, yelling at me, saying, it was Bob Dylan's song! It was Bob's! No, well, Bob wrote one lyric of it, and then they found it and made the rest of the song. It's Bob's! It's Bob's song. You don't want to skirt the facts when it comes to song and band matters. Another example of that comes to mind, I realized recently that the same lead singer of The Shins is also the same lead singer of a band called Broken Bells. Like their music quite a bit as well. So if you enjoy either of those work, maybe your mind might be, you know, galaxy brain, such as mine was. The Gorillaz and Blur having the same lead singer. Great stuff from Jim. 310-840-4910. Bert is in Baltimore. What's up, Bert? Where are you steering the ship?
5: Josh, originally I called in, and I still do want to give you kudos for bringing up the heartwarming story about Derek Jeter and the girl who lost her father in the 9/11 attack.
1: Yeah, let me update those who didn't hear that story from earlier. You're talking about Brielle Saraceni, whose dad was the captain of United Flight 175, one of the planes that crashed into the World Trade Center. She wrote a letter to Derek Jeter when she was 10 after 9/11, saying that the reason she loved baseball was because of her dad and Derek Jeter. Derek Jeter invited her to the ballpark, and they started a relationship then, and they still have a relationship today. She threw a first pitch out along with her husband, who also lost his dad on 9/11 in the South Tower, and the couple connected through an event that brought 9/11 survivors or the family of 9/11 victims together. So it was a heartwarming story. Subway Series tonight, Yankee Stadium, the Yankees beating the Mets tonight. So just wanted to bring people up to date. Go right ahead, Bert.
5: Yeah, no, the captain is a class act, always has been and always will be. However, after being on hold for the last half hour, I bring to the Westwood One listeners of the Westwood One Sports Night a public service announcement.
1: Uh-huh.
5: Much like one should not drink and then drive, one should also be careful how much they imbibe and then call in a national radio show.
1: Yeah, you might urinate on yourself, we've come to find out. It's a great point. We have a few rules here. One of them's not involving your blood alcohol level. We're not going to Tony Romo you here and ask how much you've had to drink. We're not going to do that. But don't cuss. That's one of the rules that we have in honor of the great Buzz Williams at Virginia Tech. Will Dalton's giggling at that one there. Do you want to deliver your Derek Jeter take for everybody who doesn't know it since he brought up the captain?
3: Yeah, I believe that Derek Jeter's the greatest Yankee of all time.
1: Will Dalton was also born in the mid-90s, and anything that happened before he was born, he doesn't acknowledge. That is true. Don't try to deny that piece. 310-840-4910. Is Derek Jeter the greatest Yankee ever? Will Dalton seems to think so. Let's go to Emily, who's in San Diego. San Diego, probably a better way to say that. Emily, what is the direction you're taking us now?
6: Well, I had a malfunction with my direction. So I kind of got like three directions. But the first one I wanted to ask you was, what is the story behind your YouTube and cussing and stuff? I heard that on...
1: I was on with Black and the Dollar earlier today. And yeah. So on the radio, fun fact, they don't let you, courtesy of our friends at the FCC, curse. You can't curse on the radio. The NFL Instagram show that you've given me a great opportunity to plug, a shameless opportunity to plug, is not going to be on radio. it's going to just be digital. It's going to be on YouTube. It's going to be on audio, Spotify, Apple Podcasts, that type of thing. It's going to be streaming on X. So in theory, I could just let it rip in a way that I can't on the radio. Just by rule, can't do it. I might just do that. And I'm not saying I'm going to, Emily. I don't know if I have that type of vocabulary. But if it invites more people and creates more curiosity of what might happen at 7 p.m. Eastern when we launch NFL Instagram, why not? Because I don't know. Can I? It seems so. I could just let it rip if I want to.
6: Hey, let me ask you a question. How do you find this program?
1: Oh, how did I find this program? Well,
6: No. How do we, listeners,
1: find
6: your program?
1: Man, this people are going to believe, much like Peter the dog, like Kirk Herbstreit's dog, that you're an industry plant, just like allowing me to ask these questions. Thank you, Emily in San Diego, for the call. Here's where you find it. Westwood One Sports Tonight YouTube channel. It's where you go. We're growing and following. I think last night we had 5,000-6,000 people that watched us live, which is great. Will Dalton right now has thrown the graphic up on the screen. Westwood One Sports Night is where you can watch this show in addition to listening to it. However, and wherever you're listening or watching, how you doing? Appreciate you spending the time with us. 7 p.m. Eastern time, right after the 1 o'clock, 4 o'clock games in, we're going to be on for an hour just recapping what we saw, and we hope you'll be with us. NFL Instagram, 7 p.m. Eastern time on Sunday night. The last of your free-for-all Friday calls are on the way. 310-840-4910 if you want in on the program. 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

0: 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Here's Josh Graham for Westwood One Sports Night.
1: Will Dalton's not backing off on that horrific Derek Jeter is the greatest Yankee of all time take. I forget honestly what the take is, or what the case is, before we get to the last of your free-for-all Friday calls at 310-840-4910. Other than you were born in an age where you could watch Derek Jeter play and not all the other great Yankees, what is the case for Derek Jeter being the best?
2: I just believe his overall numbers and clutchness in the postseason, the fact that he won so many World Series. I mean, he's the captain, okay? He's Mr. October, Mr. November, all of them, both months.
1: So you just made a case for Babe Ruth. Babe Ruth won more titles. Babe Ruth had a better batting average. Babe Ruth had more home runs.
2: Yeah, but Derek Jeter, when you think Yankees, I think Derek Jeter more than I think Babe Ruth.
1: Babe Ruth is the greatest baseball player who ever lived.
2: Shohei Ohtani might have something to say about that.
1: Babe Ruth was Shohei Ohtani before Shohei Ohtani.
2: Yeah, now we get Shohei Ohtani.
1: I don't even think...
2: Listen, I get the numbers technically are better.
1: You said better, numbers!
2: Better. I'm talking about postseason.
1: Babe Ruth literally pointed where he was going to hit a homer.
2: We don't know who actually did that.
1: He called his shot. There's people there who cited it.
2: That might be some Paul Bunyan type stuff. Did he actually? Do we know? Do we have fact that he?
1: We have a picture of it. Find the picture and put it on our chat.
2: 3,465 hits. His games played. All the postseason clutch moments. Nobody has been more clutch in that uniform in the postseason, winning World Series. Then Derek, whatever his middle name is, Jeter.
1: Babe Ruth batted .349 in his career.
2: It's good for the Babe. That's great. I have nothing but respect for the Babe. I just think Derek Jeter has represented what it means to be a Yankee better than anybody.
1: 310-840-4910. Useless right there at the end. Let's go to Alex, who's in Ohio. Alex, where are you steering the ship?
3: Hey.
1: Hey.
3: Columbus, Ohio.
1: What's up?
3: How you guys doing?
1: Well, what do you got?
3: What do you guys think about the Browns this year?
1: What do you think about the Browns this year before I answer?
3: Well... I always believe in them because my dad took me to the first game when I was about 4 years old.
1: Okay.
3: And I've loved him ever since, even though he saw him lose the Steelers about the first 10 games I went to. But still believe in them.
1: Okay. Thank you for the call, Alex. I don't believe in them at all because Deshaun Watson's the quarterback, and he's bad at playing football. That's an issue. And your best player, who didn't look great last night, but was the defensive player of the year last year in Myles Garrett, he's not on your team anymore. Like some of the skill talent on offense, like Todd Monken, think that brighter days might be ahead, but in a division that features Cincinnati, Baltimore, and Pittsburgh, who are all better than you are, not very optimistic at all, especially with the uninspiring Deshaun Watson at quarterback. Let's go to T-Money. He's in Tucson. He apparently has thoughts on this Yankee conversation, and apparently so many others do as well.
4: Come on, we're talking about the king of crash, the sultan of SWAT, the great Bambino.
1: Here's a funny thing. I know Will so well. His favorite movie is The Sandlot, where a key part, a central tenet of the movie, is talking about how great Babe Ruth is.
4: Dude, I used to play on that field where homie hit it off the scoreboard. They shot that where I played Little League. Anyway, Jeter is boring, bro. Jeter is like milk toast overnight oats. Jeter didn't move. Come on, man. That is just the dumbest thing. I grew up in the 90s. Jeter was a product of the product around him, and everybody knows it. Do not let that kind of garbage come out of your mouth again, gentlemen. All right.
1: Thank you.
4: Thanks.
1: Thank you, T-Money. Your reaction, Will.
2: Of all time. There you go. You'll hear it again. Boring. The captain is the most storybook, one of the most storybook careers in all of sports from start to finish.
1: What do you mean, finish?
2: Don't do that. Don't do that, Krebs. Oh, he didn't make the play.
1: Oh, you're talking about he got a hit in his last game, but it was a walk-off to miss the playoffs. Whoa!
2: That has nothing to do with his career. He was already set in stone by then. That had nothing to do with it.
1: I am so sorry, Will. No, cut his mic. I want him out. No more Will, because we're going to go to Mark, who wants in on this subject, too. You can't be a member of the New York Yankees that have won 26 titles, 26, 27, losing count, and say it's storybook for your career to end on a walk-off when you don't make the playoffs. Sorry, that's not storybook. Let's go to Mark. He's in D.C. Mark, what do you think?
5: Well, I mean, I don't want to have to do this, but, I mean, Babe was great, but he didn't play against any Latino or black players. So, by default, he can't be, because Jeter played against the best in the world. Babe played against a segregated population. So, you got to discount some of those numbers, I think. I mean, I don't always like the – Babe was great, don't get me wrong, but he didn't play Satchel Paige and Josh Gibson and those other guys. You know what I'm saying? For his
1: okay,
5: time
1: then period. What about Mickey Mantle? Then what about Joe DiMaggio?
5: I think Joe – what did Joe – I don't think Joe did either. But
1: Joe
5: Mickey
1: played
5: Mantle,
1: in the 50s? Joe played okay. In the 50s, yeah.
5: Okay, maybe. I mean, I'm not discounting those guys. I think those guys had something to say too. You know, I just think – when you take it all into consideration, by the time everything evened out, you know, in the modern era specifically, Jeter's the guy. I'm just saying, you know.
1: Mark, thanks for keeping us honest. That's great. Didn't play against any Latinos, any brothers. All right. Appreciate that. One more. Kimberly, Idaho, you get the last word on Free For All Friday. Go!
6: Oh, my gosh. Hello.
1: Hi.
6: Hi. It's been a while. I'm in. Was in
1: oh, Greece. You're a Vegas Golden Knight fan. We haven't talked since my Hurricanes beat you in the Stanley Cup.
6: I know, and it's been a while, and I finally have to call. I'm like, all right, it is September. Yes, everything is happening with sports, but guess what?
1: What's that?
6: Hockey starts preseason. So that's going to be starting in the conversation soon. So I wanted to do the last call and be like, hey, get prepared because we're going to be battling this out again.
1: Does that mean that you're going to be calling more often?
6: I only do it during hockey time and prepare for hockey time.
1: I'm prepared.
6: I do have quotes of NFL and baseball. I am a Seattletonian, born and raised. But most of my – actually, I guess I would say now I'm more Idahoan. But, yes, so we need to keep thought that hockey is coming.
1: Yes, and I appreciate it.
6: Just a quick thought. Where do you think you're going to stand in the first, let's say, couple months?
1: Okay, well, let me tell you this. I'll answer the question because it's funny you say that hockey's close – working on trying to get Rob Brind'Amour, the Stanley Cup champion head coach, on the show, trying to figure that out. Going to be there opening night, 5 o'clock p.m. Eastern puck drop for the Hurricanes facing the Florida Panthers. We want those Panthers. We want those Golden Knights. And, yes, hockey's coming soon. What a great way to end Free For All Friday. Thank you so much for that call. Now we need to hand out some bets. This is a hard left turn. Graham's gambling next on Westwood One Sports Night.
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0: 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It's NFL Kickoff, presented by YouTube TV on Westwood One Sports. Here's Josh Graham.
1: Graham's gambling 20 minutes from now. Got a couple of things we have in the hopper. Some considerations, some last-minute calls we're going to make in terms of those bets. So make sure you stick around for that. 20 minutes from now. But how about we get to the game that is probably going to generate the most buzz this weekend. Sunday Night Football on Westwood One Sports. It is the New York Giants and the Dallas Cowboys. Cowboys-Giants might hinge on one thing Sunday night. Is Malik Nabers going to play for New York? Without him on the field. Plain and simple. It's hard to imagine that the Giants have enough firepower just to keep up with the high-octane offense of the Cowboys. Number two total offense in the NFL last year. No drama this offseason on that side of the ball. Sure, the Tyron Smith injury is a blow, but George Pickens is happy playing on the franchise tag. Dak Prescott seems to be good. This offense looks like they're fully up to speed. The one big flaw in the Giants' offseason strategy has been failing to secure a reliable receiver to complement Nabers. With all due respect to Darnell Mooney, he ain't that. Despite having two top 10 picks, the Giants did what? They waited till round three to select a receiver. And kind of like Darnell Mooney, Malachi Fields out of Notre Dame is fine, but he's not a guy that you want to go into a game feeling like he's a go-to target. Without Nabers, let's say he doesn't play. Jackson Dart's top targets, Mooney, Fields, and Isaiah Likely. That's not all threatening to a much-improved Dallas defense. Remember that Nabers, he sustained this knee injury early last season. September, a full year ago. And it looked like he was going to be on track to be ready to go for the start of the season, but then in the spring he needed the arthroscopic procedure to be done on the knee. This led to many believing he could start the season on IR, missing the first four games at a minimum. So where do things stand at the moment? It doesn't really feel like we have a clue. There is a chance that Nabers plays. There's a chance he doesn't. At worst, it's one big giant mystery. Before we heard from Nabers himself, John Harbaugh set the tone on what it was going to be at his weekly press conference.
17: Let me put a stop to all these questions, because I'm not going to tell you who's playing in the game. I'm not going to tell you who's starting. I'm not going to tell you what package we have in. I'm not going to tell you what plays we're running. I'm not going to tell you any of that, okay? So we can make it great and have a great press conference, or we can make it uncomfortable. But I'm not going to tell you, because when you know, the Cowboys know, or every other team we play know.
1: Hey, guys. In the spirit of New York, I was fully expecting the Seinfeld music. The do, do, do, do, do. If they know, if you know, then the Cowboys know, and then the Commanders know, and everybody else knows. So that seems to be with Malik Nabers in mind. He's officially listed as questionable today. Not to be outdone, though. Malik Nabers, if you thought John Harbaugh was dodging those questions, well, Malik had his own way of dodging injury questions. Buckle up, grab some popcorn, enjoy this.
18: At what point do you think you'll know the answer to that question?
19: I'll let God tell me. You know, I'll let God tell me. You know, keeping my faith, and he'll let me know, and I'll know when it's time.
18: Were you asking before kickoff?
19: I've been asking him a long time. We got a plan. He got the plan. I'm just following in his footsteps that he want me to take, and lead me in the right direction.
1: Will Dalton, I don't have popcorn in the studio. I just have different flavors of Gatorade Zero, but also popped into the old CVS on the way home and got some Airheads Bites. This isn't product placement. This is just love of the game. So I'm enjoying that, every bit of that, while enjoying some Airheads Bites. here. He's going to let God tell him? By the way.
19: I'll let God tell me.
1: Greatest follow-up question ever. Do you expect you're going to ask him on Sunday? Is he going to tell you by Sunday? What was that follow-up again? Because this guy understands the game. You're not telling me something, but I'm going to steer into the skid, and I'm gonna roll with the punches here. What exactly are you hoping he's going to tell you? I do love that image.
18: Will you ask him before kickoff?
1: Yeah,
19: I've been asking him a long time.
1: Yeah, will you ask him before kickoff?
18: Will you ask him before kickoff?
1: Full disclosure, I'm a believer in Jesus Christ. And I'll tell you this. I love the image. Sunday Night Football's about to begin, Will. Westwood One Sports. The music's playing. Carrie Underwood singing on NBC, getting ready for the game. And you know how they pan down to the field in the pregame show? They're like, oh, this guy's a game-time decision. He's getting his work in. We don't know if he's going to play or not. And he's with the trainer, and you're wondering, you're just reading body language of the trainer. Oh, is he going to be able to go? Rather than a trainer on the field, I'm picturing Jesus Christ in sandals on the turf at the Meadowlands at MetLife. Just evaluating it. Malik Nabers trying to give it a go. And you got Collinsworth, who's trying to break it down. He's like, Mike! It doesn't look like Jesus is going to let him go, Mike.
19: I'll let God tell me.
1: This guy's a gamer, Mike. But look at him. He's shaking his head here. He's shaking his head. Doesn't look like he's going to let him go, Mike.
18: Will you ask him before kickoff?
1: Is the Collinsworth impression worth a darn at all? Will Dalton, you tell me.
2: I don't even know if it's like that close to Colin. It's just funny. It's very comical.
1: Rank my impressions. Collinsworth, John Gruden. Do I have any other impressions, or is that pretty much it? Which one's better?
2: I mean, I think the Gruden one's a little closer to the mark, but I love the Collinsworth. I love that. You can do so
1: much. I'll tell you what, man. This guy's a real Gruden grinder. Jesus is telling him not to play, and he's still out there, man. I'll tell you what. This guy's a baller. We got more. See, this is actually an illuminating answer from Malik Nabers. All jokes aside, here was Nabers when asked about the possibility, if he does play, of being on a pitch count.
19: You know, if that's the case, then they're not letting the decision be on me. You know, I will come to them and tell them, you know, I want to be on the pitch count. You know, I wouldn't want anyone to tell me, you know, I'm going to be on the pitch count, because at the end of the day, it's my career and it's my, you know, it's my body. So, you know, if a pitch count is, you know, is in the conversation, then I will lead that conversation on. That decision would be on me.
1: Bad decision to eat Airheads bites while trying to listen to Malik Nabers.
17: We could have stopped all these questions.
1: One more question, Harbs. I thought it was Jesus' call, whether or not you were going to play. Now you're saying it's your call, it's your career? Which one is it, Malik? Which one is it? As of right now, we're going to assume that Nabers is not going to play and that this is all a pony show. That this is all smokescreen.
17: I'm not going to tell you who's starting.
1: Mike! John Harbaugh! He doesn't want us to know anything, Mike. By the way, Collinsworth was great on Wednesday night. Doesn't feel like he ever gets any credit from anybody. People only like to knock people, but he's telling you that a Mac Hollins dig route's coming on fourth down, and that's exactly what's ran. He did that 3 or 4 times on the broadcast. Really good. But even if Nabers is active in the game, that doesn't mean Jackson Dart is going to stay upright. Look, let's not forget that Dallas heavily invested in their front, drafting Malachi Lawrence out of UCF in the first round and adding Von Miller as dev. Dallas, they're plainly a better football team.
20: How about them Cowboys? Yeah!
1: It's why we picked them. To break through. Go to their first Super Bowl since the mid-90s. Think it's going to happen. Think they're going to show out on Sunday night. And we're going to have every angle of that game covered. Instant Graham, NFL Instant Graham, is the show. Show the graphic to the people for those watching on Westwood One Sports Night, our YouTube channel, because that's where you can watch the show almost exclusively. You can find it on X, or you can find it on YouTube at Westwood One Sports Night, reacting to the 1 o'clock and 4 o'clock games instantly. Will Dalton and I, that's what we're going to be doing. And then we'll have a watch-along show for Sunday night football games this year, including Cowboys Giants. So you can hang out with us, and you can find that show on the radio and on the various social media channels as well. So a lot of ways for you to consume us. However and wherever you're choosing to do so, we greatly appreciate that. In 10 minutes, we've got Graham's Gambling. Going to hand out some picks. But before we get to that, let's talk some college. Kansas-Missouri is one of college football's fiercest rivalries. And once again, the series was renewed tonight. Even though a lot of these rivalries are getting renamed, oh, we can't say Red River Shootout anymore. We can't say the world's largest cocktail party. Oh, we can't call it the Border War. Guess what? Everybody over there in Kansas and Missouri, they call it the Border War. Why do they call it the Border War? Because this series was named after an actual bloody war in the mid-1880s that lasted over a decade, didn't end until 1865. 26 years after that war ended, only 26 years, we got the actual football version of the Border War. First Kansas-Missouri game, 1891. From 1891 through 2011, these two teams played every year but one. Why did they miss a year? Glad you asked. It was 1918 when there was an influenza pandemic and World War I was going on. A lot was happening in 1918. When Missouri left the Big 12 for the SEC, the series was put on hold for 14 years until Missouri and Kansas met a year ago in Columbia. Missouri winning that game. The hate just festered between the two, leading to tonight. The Tigers continued their dominance in the series over the Jayhawks. Five straight wins against KU. Seven of the last eight won by Missouri. The key stretch tonight, it was tied at 14 apiece. The decisive swing was an Austin Simmons touchdown pass, followed by an interception on the next play from scrimmage. Another Cashton touchdown made a 14-14 game in Lawrence, a 28-14 lead for Missouri. They ended up scoring a couple more times for good measure, 38-21, the final. Let's hope that we continue to get this series, figure it out, because college football is right when these two teams are going at it. It's better when it's on campus. The last 5-6 years of the series before it was halted, played on a neutral field in Kansas City. Love it more when it was in Columbia. Love it more when it was in Lawrence. Tonight, first time that this series was in Lawrence since 2002. Credit to Missouri for going on the road and handling its business. Austin Simmons' numbers, 3 touchdown passes, 19 of 29, 292 yards, big-time rivalry win for a ranked team that is kind of flying under the radar right now. The Missouri Tigers should beat Troy next week, should beat Mississippi State in their SEC opener. That could set up a really big tandem of games. The Florida Gators going into Columbia on October 3rd. If you win that and you're 5-0, you might be talking about the biggest game on October the 10th, going to Texas A&M, or part of Texas A&M visiting Columbia as well. Both those games being at home, a big deal for Missouri, a big win tonight in the Border War. Highlighting the college football. It's late. Let's go to Myron. He's in Dallas, 310-840-4910. Myron, before we get to our picks and Graham's Gambling, what do you have for us?
20: Well, first, Josh, I want to give you your praise and thanks. I mean, to be honest with you, picking the Cowboys and saying what you were saying about them, I commend you on that for recognizing the talent that we do have on that defense. Really, what I'm going to call them is an OG defense, because when you really look at that front line and you look at some of the people that are going to step up and be the leaders of that defense, they're proven, experienced NFL players that have the reputation of playing at a high level. And then when you add that with Christian Parker being the first-time defensive coordinator, I think that that's where the shine is going to come, because he's going to bring that Nick Fangio basic nickel defense, and that's going to be tough for teams to score on, which is going to allow us to not only score but to have what we call ball control, where we're running just as well as much as we're passing, and we're taking up the time on the clock. And with that defense, I'm ready for the Super Bowl, baby. And again, okay. Hey, let me end with this. One of my favorite rappers is Jay-Z, right? I'm giving you the new nickname of JG, Josh Graham. Giving it to you like you have to have it. Raw, pure, and uncut.
1: Hey, Thank you, can I tell you my favorite rap lyric of all time? It's actually a Jay-Z lyric. You ready for it?
20: Yes, sir.
1: I'm not a businessman. I'm a businessman. Let me handle my business. Damn.
20: Yes, there it is, you are there, buddy.
1: Right
20: you have
1: there.
20: A good night.
1: Appreciate the call, Myron.
20: How about them Cowboys?
1: There it is. How about them Cowboys? Will Dalton. Jay-Z, actually, we mentioned that. We have the Collinsworth impression. There it is. We have the John Gruden. I also have a Jay-Z as well. Would you like to hear that? Like my you got the Yankee cap on. Very limited Jay-Z. You ready for it?
3: All right.
1: Shia. Greatest rapper in the whole world. Ha ha.
2: Listen, it's
1: Hove!
2: Whoa! It's limited, but it's got potential.
1: Shia. Not gonna do this tease in the Jay-Z impression. Might just do it as Collinsworth for a second. Mike! After handing out 7 college picks last night, we have 3 bets to hand out for week 1 of the NFL season. We call the segment Graham's Gambling. Here's a guy. That's next on Westwood One Sports Night. The wait is over. Football is here, and so is DraftKings. 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

0: 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Here's Josh Graham.
1: That's me, Westwood One Sports Night, where it's time to hand out some bets. Every night on the show, we have the segment. The odds are presented by our friends at DraftKings. We call it Graham's Gambling.
0: It's time for Graham's Gambling. Let's make some money.
1: Revisiting our college bets. We handed out seven for the college football weekend. That included two for tonight. One went really well, one did not. We had Boston College, red bandana game, -2.5 first half. They were up 17-0 at one point in the first half. I think it was 20-6, 20-7 at the break. That made it comfortably. Kansas +5.5. When that was tied at 14 in the third quarter, we liked it. Liked it quite a bit. Missouri had other ideas. Mizzou 38, Kansas 21. 1-1 heading into the weekend, which sounds about right. Unacceptable, Will. 4-4 through the first 2 weeks of college. For those who don't know, we add up our NFL and college bets. Each year we've been doing this, I think this is year 9 that we've been doing it. The first 8 years of us handing out picks, we had one losing season. We don't hand out any bets that are longer than -130. We're getting close to that number with one of the bets we're about to hand out here. But let's get to it. Three bets for the NFL weekend. Odds courtesy of our friends at DraftKings. Let's start. Where shall we start? Let's start with a tease. Packers, Broncos, 6-point tease. If you're going to have Green Bay as a 1.5-point underdog in Minnesota and make it super easy for us to tease them, pass a touchdown at 7.5, pass a key number, we're going to take that and say, thank you very much. May we have another? That brings us to Monday Night Football. We don't know how Patrick Mahomes is going to look coming off the injury. This game being played exactly 9 months to the day that he had his serious knee injury, the first serious injury of his NFL career, we think the Broncos have been slept on quite a bit. So how about we move that Broncos +2.5 to Broncos +8.5. So that way Kansas City has to win that game by more than one score. Green Bay +7.5, Broncos +8.5 tees. 6-point tees. Texans +1.5 against the Bills. Just think that the wrong team's favored here. Think that the Texans, being at home with the number one defense in the NFL, not breaking in a new head coach, has all the advantages. Josh Allen, 0-4. At Houston, C.J. Stroud wins 82% or 74%, pardon, of his home starts. Bills defense probably going to have problems against Houston. Or a better way to put it, Houston's offense is going to do enough for their defense going up against a Bills defense that was the problem last year, not their offense. Texans +1.5 points. And related to that, we got a prop on Bills-Texans. It's related to one, Josh Allen. Josh Allen under 224.5 passing yards. Taking the under on his passing yards. He averages around 185 passing yards per game through his last 10 as a 1.5-point favorite on the road. So when he's favored on the road, that number is a lot lower than 224. Houston is top 10 in the NFL in passing yards allowed last year. we say that continues. Josh Allen's had difficult games in Houston. 66% or 66 passer rating. It's what he had in past years. Josh Allen under 224 passing yards. So, in review, what we're going to do, Will Dalton, Packers, Broncos, 6-point tease, Texans plus 1.5 against the Bills, Josh Allen passing yards under 224.5 passing yards. I really badly wanted to hand out the Steelers, but I just couldn't in good conscience, Will. Yesterday, I bet it at minus 3.5. And then with the news that Tua wasn't going to play, it's gotten up to 6.5. Have we gotten past 7 on that? That would be ridiculous if we have. Where's that line now? It's 6 on DraftKings. Just couldn't in good conscience hand out that crazy of a number. But just know that Survivor Pool picks were due on Wednesday prior to the first game being played. And I'm happy with my pick of Pittsburgh. Happy with that. Will Dalton, any thoughts on the picks?
2: I think I'm with you on the Texans. I have them winning this game. I don't know.
1: Why do you say actually as if you're surprised that we're in agreement?
2: Because we usually don't agree. We usually don't.
1: Yeah, but you should realize that I'm right and say, oh, I'm in agreement. I recognize how smart you are with your big old brain.
2: Yeah, I'm not saying that. I'm not going to do that. I don't know about the Josh Allen pick, though. I don't know if he's going to be held under that many yards.
1: This was a coordinated pick between me and Ariel Epstein, who told me, as the prop queen.
2: Yeah.
1: Under 224.5.
2: Then I disagree with both you and Ariel.
1: Wow. That's Graham's gambling for today. Will Dalton, my dad has told me that I need to recognize at some point during tonight's show that since on the East Coast it's past midnight, it is my birthday.
2: Yeah, he has been doing that. Happy birthday to you, Josh.
1: He has.
2: Happy birthday.
1: That's what he's been doing, trying to sabotage. Surprised he didn't call in during Free For All Friday. But I never, ever have taken birthdays all that seriously. Ever.
3: Happy birthday to you. Happy birthday to you.
1: Will Dalton, we criticize you for not knowing
2: Marilyn Monroe.
1: Things that happened before you were born. Derek Jeter being the greatest Yankee take. Qualifying is that. You're right to identify that's Marilyn Monroe.
2: Mm-hmm.
1: Who was Marilyn Monroe married to?
2: Oh. I actually don't remember who she was. I mean, I know who she was singing to there.
1: Yeah, Mr. And it wasn't President.
2: Her husband. It wasn't her husband.
1: Well, who was her husband?
2: I don't remember. You might have to refresh my memory on that. Oh, wait a minute. Didn't she have a thing with Joe DiMaggio?
1: Oh, she had a thing with Joe DiMaggio? She was married to Joe DiMaggio.
2: Okay. Yes. Yeah,
1: I'd say she did have a thing.
2: The greatest of all time. Not the greatest Yankee of all time.
1: Yeah. If you thought Derek Jeter... I was waiting for you to say, Derek Jeter has the greatest roster of women dating anybody ever. Marilyn Monroe, Will. Marilyn Monroe.
2: I mean, that's one person. Then again, A-Rod had Madonna. He had J-Lo. Of course, J-Lo came later on, but...
1: That doesn't compare to Derek Jeter's roster, and it doesn't compare to Marilyn Monroe. Gift baskets. Gift baskets. Never really took birthdays all that seriously. Here we go again.
3: Happy birthday
1: It's all worth it just for this.
3: Happy birthday to you.
1: Makes me think of the Chappelle sketch.
3: Happy birthday.
1: Might have been a stand-up.
3: President.
1: Where he was talking about
3: Happy
1: Marilyn Monroe singing this way to the president. B-Ware, what are you doing? My wife's sitting right here. Marilyn, what up? What are you doing? They're on to us. On to us. Thank you for that, Art. That's quite the birthday gift. Really, the gift is Texas, Ohio State being on 11 p.m. to 3 a.m. at this time tomorrow, recapping the full day of college football. I'm being told that the Drake Toll is going to join us at some time, probably at about this time tomorrow. So that'll be a good bit of fun. That's a great birthday gift. That and the Maryland. All of it. Up next, see.
3: Happy birthday.
1: Thank you.
3: To you. Happy birthday.
1: I just need like Raj Sharon's voice cutting in at this point.
3: Happy birthday.
1: Josh Graham.
3: Mr. President. Happy birthday.
1: All the more reason Joe DiMaggio, greater Yankee than Derek Jeter. Put it on the resume. Unbelievably bad take on your part. Derek Jeter, the greatest Yankee ever. It's just unreal. 310-840-4910. He's the captain! Up next, the most unpredictable game of the week that couldn't possibly appear on the card that we just handed out for the NFL. And also, same token, the most sneaky fun game to watch. Huh. Keep it here on Westwood One Sports Night.
0: The 49ers made a global statement, beating the Rams in the NFL's first regular season game from Australia. Was Melbourne San Fran's first stop on a championship journey? Westwood One Sports.
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0: 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Here's Josh Graham.

0: Happy birthday.
1: We're still doing this?
0: To you.
1: Yes.
0: Happy birthday, Mr. President.
1: It is my birthday. Thank you, Marilyn.
0: Happy birthday to you.
1: I am 33 years old today, September the 12th. That is still a pretty young guy. However, I feel like I'm having to fight people among my generation because those who are 30 and younger have this illness that if it happened before they were born, it's just inherently worse, or it didn't happen at all. Hence, Will Dalton's Derek Jeter is the greatest Yankee ever take. But need to fire shots at one of our Westwood One teammates, Peyton, who's texting Art, texting us. That's the creepiest birthday, shout-out birthday song ever. Peyton might want to get on the Google machine and Google what Marilyn Monroe looks like. Because do you know what makes it not creepy? When Marilyn Monroe is saying it, homie. Here's how I know I'm right. Everyone's probably seen the new Sydney Sweeney ads that are all over the place. If you watched any of the sports that have happened this week, you've seen them. She's out there. Sydney Sweeney, yep, everywhere. Imagine if Sydney Sweeney, well, maybe not singing to the president, but Sydney Sweeney is on stage somewhere saying, happy birthday. Happy birthday, Josh Graham. You gonna say that's creepy? Probably not. Just sports. 310-840-4910. We'll get back to the NFL, I promise. It's late. Margaret's in Virginia. Apparently she has a Marilyn Monroe story for us. Margaret, what do you have?
2: Hi, first off. Happy birthday to you. Happy birthday.
1: Oh my God.
2: To you.
1: Oh, I'm getting all charged
2: up. Happy birthday, Josh Graham.
1: Oh, whoa.
2: Happy birthday.
1: Sultry.
2: To you.
1: I'm blushing. I'm blushing,
2: you're
1: Margaret.
2: You're catching my night voice.
1: Wow.
2: How are you? This is the first time I've ever called you.
1: Well, I'm glad we got you. Like, I mean, we were wondering what it would take to get Margaret in Virginia to call. We figured it out. We solved the riddle.
2: I wanted to tell you the exact scene in a movie which made up Joe DiMaggio's mind that Marilyn Monroe was not an adequate wife for him. It's a scene in the movie The 7-Year Itch. Do you know the movie?
1: It was like Some Like It Hot or
2: no,
1: something
2: no,
1: like
2: no.
1: that.
2: Yeah,
1: but no.
2: Some Like It Hot is one of her most famous movies.
1: Okay, well what happened in the movie? I haven't seen it. I'm a movie guy, but I haven't seen it.
2: Tom Ewell, who I imagine you don't know, is the downstairs neighbor in an apartment in New York, kind of upper class apartment in New York. And his apartment has a stairway that goes up to a second floor. That is locked off, but the stairway is still there. Marilyn Monroe lives upstairs and she doesn't have air conditioning. So she likes to come down to Tom Ewell's apartment because it's cool. His wife and son are away for the summer, so he's alone. Anyhow, he takes her to a movie one night for the air conditioning, and they're walking out of the movie. And Marilyn Monroe, she used to design all of her own dresses. She was large, in comparison to, I guess, more of the models of today. But she was wearing a very skimpy, strapless white dress that was very flowy, belted at the waist. And she stands over a subway grail where passes underneath. Yeah, her dress lifts up. And, God, I read this in a book about John Kennedy, if you can believe it. Her dress lifts up And as it was stated in the book, it was like Joe DiMaggio saw her underpants and decided that that was not a wife for him. And I guess apparently that was it.
1: Margaret, so, I hope you will call us back with more banger facts and phone calls such as this. It's good to hear your voice, and thanks for the birthday song.
2: Can I give you a quick one about Derek Jeter?
1: Yeah, you got about 30 to 45 seconds. What do you got?
2: Okay. He grew up in Kalamazoo, Michigan. I got my master's degree at Western Michigan University, which is in Kalamazoo, Michigan. And he grew up on the north side of Michigan. He's a biracial, I guess, is the term now.
1: Sure. Yeah.
2: But he grew up on the north side of Kalamazoo, which was the side where we were never supposed to go. Oh, God, I'm old enough to be your mother. So, you know, I'm talking about a way different era. But so when I found out, I did some research on it and knew exactly where he grew up, which was in a pretty rough area, Kalamazoo, Michigan. And I just remember all the time I was going to school there, We were told that you really don't want to go there.
1: So, yeah, I hear you.
2: That's my Derek Jeter story.
1: I appreciate it, Margaret. Thank you for the stories. We're all game for good stories. There she goes from Virginia. I appreciate that. Yes, biracial is the term I think we go by, Will Dalton, which reminds me of a line that was uttered in the movie The Other Guys, when Mark Wahlberg is nicknamed the Yankee Clipper because he shoots Derek Jeter. Yeah, they keep calling me the Yankee Clipper because you shot Derek Jeter! He's a biracial angel! It's one of the lines that was said. Biracial angel! Will Dalton, why didn't you shoot A-Rod? That movie ages really well. How do we take the left turn to football after that? Well, I'll tell you how. We handed out picks for Graham's Gambling, NFL, and there's one game absolutely under no circumstances where we going to touch in terms of betting the line as it was. The most unpredictable game of the weekend is from the NFC North. That is Packers-Vikings. Anybody that pretends to tell you they know how this game's going to shake out, they're lying to you. Not calling them a liar, just saying they're lying. But don't just take it from us. Look what those odds makers who make the big tall buildings say. The Vikings, they opened as 1.5-point favorites. The Packers are now favored by 1.5. From a betting perspective, it's this game and it's Jets-Titans. Like, if you're betting straight up Jets-Titans or Packers-Vikings, you might need to talk to somebody. Yes, boo. But no, actually, no boo. We care about you. It's compassionate, but you might have an issue. You might hate yourself. You might hate your money. You might need a financial literacy class of some sorts. If you're betting on the Salah Bowl or on Packers-Vikings. Because while it seems the Packers are a better team, there are just so many unknown variables here. Minnesota has a new quarterback. If Kyler Murray's a noticeable upgrade over J.J. McCarthy, the Vikings, they might go from being a 9-win team to being a contender in the NFC. In fact, our guy Linnell Willingham has them going to the Super Bowl. You could decide what's a crazier opinion, that or me saying that the Dallas Cowboys are going to the Super Bowl for the first time in over 30 years. The Packers, they have questions offensively. Josh Jacobs, he has his problems. In the backfield, you know, commissioner's exempt list. When you look at the other Packer running backs, the top three running backs on the Packers roster, if it's not Josh Jacobs, have 400 combined rushing yards in their careers. Not 400 combined carries. 400 combined rushing yards between your top three running backs that could be playing in this game. It's a home game for Minnesota. You'd think that counts for something. Overall, it's a fascinating weekend in the NFC North. Was with our buddies Bleck and Abdallah earlier today. Denton Day said, Josh, if you're going to jump on with those two Chicago Bears season ticket holders, you got to wear a Carolina Panthers jersey just to troll them. It's exactly what I did. And not only that, Will, wore, because the Panthers are playing the Bears this weekend, in case you don't know, it's in Charlotte. I wore a Jake Delhomme jersey, and that immediately gave the, it triggered those folks. It triggered them because they remember the Bears hosting a divisional playoff game in 2005 and Jake Delhomme and Steve Smith absolutely burning down Soldier Field to get to the NFC Championship game. They probably were at that game. So a little bit of PTSD there. Bears, Panthers, Minneapolis, Chicago on upset alert. Lions, Saints, even though that point spread sitting at a touchdown, that could be closer than the experts think. Wink, wink. And then Packers, Vikings, it's the most unpredictable game for the most unpredictable division in the league. This is the part where Will Dalton makes the case for Panthers, Bears being the most intriguing game.
3: It's not the, I mean, it is intriguing. It's not the most intriguing. Don't do that. Don't do that.
1: It's intriguing because of the Bears. I don't find the Panthers all that interesting.
3: For some reason, which I don't understand because you live here, so you should know all the reasons that they're intriguing.
1: I know the reasons.
3: They just won the division. They took the Rams to the brink in the wild card. Bryce Young's playing for a contract extension. They've got a running back, Texas guy, Jonathan Brooks, shout out, that's playing for the first time since 2 years ago. Like, there's a lot of intrigue to this game. It's not the most intriguing, but, I mean, if you had me rattle off the top five most intriguing games of the weekend, I might put that five.
1: Hmm.
3: Might.
1: You know what is very intriguing? A segment we called Say What? Where we play some of the top sound that you need to hear in sports tonight, which includes our winner of this week's Free For All Friday, Caller of the Night. Say What is next.
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19: 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It's NFL Kickoff, presented by YouTube TV on Westwood One Sports. Here's Josh Graham.
1: It's not quite last call for phone calls, but we're getting close to it. 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Raiders fan. 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Can't get that deep. 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The autumn wind is a Raider. Just win, baby. 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Other than your team, a game involving your team, what is the game you're most excited to watch this weekend? 310-840-4910. 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Tell you what people are saying and say, what?
20: They are who we thought they were.
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20: It's Say What? With Josh Graham.
1: Right off the top, we need to crown a free-for-all Friday caller of the night. Calls from end to end of the hour. This was a tough decision for us to make, but one caller rose above the rest. Saw the Commanders fan, the scurred Commanders fan from Virginia.
26: I'm scared to death of this Shaquan Barkley. What he's going to do to my Commanders.
1: Here's the thing. Are you more scared to death at what Saquon Barkley is going to do to the Washington defense, or Philadelphia front seven is going to do to that Washington offensive line and your poor quarterback coming back from injury?
26: True. But it's that Shaquan Barkley that he's so conniving. And he's so damn slick. He just gets away and runs so quick. But then what are they going to do to Jaden?
1: Yeah.
26: What will they do to Jaden when they get a hold of him? They're going to choke him. They're going to choke him, and then they're going to laugh, and it's going to be on TV. I've been to the stadium.
1: I'm sure you have. What were your experiences like at the stadium, Saul?
26: They beat me once. They took off my piece fell off my head, my little blonde basket, in front of my children, and they laughed. They all laughed. They put me on the Jumbotron, and unfortunately, I urinated on myself, and then they kicked me out of the stadium. I was wearing a New York jersey. I mean, I guess that's why they didn't like me, but they did. They were mean. They're mean people.
1: Saul, thank you
26: at some point, we got to do something about these Philadelphia fans. But I am scared. I am scared about Mr. Barkley running all ramshot all over my Commanders, and I'm scared to death.
1: I'm scared to death. Honestly, I don't know what the best part of that call was. I'm scared to death of Saquon Barkley. Did he admit that he had like a toupee on at one point of that? They beat me. I urinated on myself.
26: They
1: wearing
26: took off
1: a
26: my piece fell off my head, my little blonde basket, in front of my children.
1: In front of
26: and
1: my
26: they
1: children.
26: Laughed. They all laughed. They put me on the Jumbotron.
1: They laughed, Will.
26: And unfortunately, I urinated on myself.
1: It is unfortunate. It just is. I think Saul was deserving. In many ways, Saul was deserving of our free-for-all Friday caller of the week. You guys better bring it next week. Full stop. 9/11, still top of mind tonight in sports. 25th anniversary of the terrorist attacks. Throwing the first pitch out at Yankees Mets in the Bronx, Brielle Saracini, whose dad was the captain of United Flight 175, one of the planes that flew into the towers. Shortly after the tragedy, she wrote a letter to the Yankees outlining how she fell in love with baseball because of her dad and because of their joint love of Derek Jeter. Derek Jeter responded by inviting the then 10-year-old Brielle to Yankee Stadium, and that started a friendship that lasted till this very day. For Brielle, throughout the first pitch, along with her husband, who also lost his dad in the World Trade Center that day, they met because of one of these programs, these outreach programs that support the families of 9/11 victims. So, a nice gesture by the Yankees. Brielle sat with Derek Jeter and answered questions prior to the game tonight. And here was Brielle talking about the gift the captain gave her by way of this relationship.
27: You just made me feel at ease. And I remember just talking about anything and everything and anything that kind of came through my mind that day. And you just made it so comfortable. And I remember just feeling normal for a day, which was hard to do. The odds were stacked against me that day, but I remember just taking...
1: You can only imagine how hard it is to feel normal after that. And that's what Derek Jeter brought to people. You just go back and you see all the video 25 years ago. And it almost seems that Derek Jeter's role in providing normalcy is getting overlooked. We know about what Mayor Giuliani did at that time. We know about the president going out and throwing the first pitch, but how about the Yankees getting to the World Series for George Bush to have that moment? And also Derek Jeter, who probably around the same time he was starting this relationship with Brielle Saraceni, seeing the president getting a couple of throws in prior to taking the mound for game one of that series, telling him, hey, you better throw from the top of the mound, not the base of the mound, or they'll boo you. And you better not bounce it either, because they'll boo you for that too. Inspired the greatest first pitch ever. Strike right down Main Street, after the thumbs up. Did so while wearing a Kevlar bulletproof vest underneath that long sleeve jacket that he was wearing. Gosh, that clip, it just gives you chills. I hate the Yankees. I hate the Yankees more than any sports team ever. But it gets me chills hearing Bob Shepard's voice say, ladies and gentlemen, the President of the United States. And he takes the top of the mound and gives you the thumbs up. Derek Jeter helped inspire that. And then this relationship, it's a really cool thing. And while we're talking about 9/11 being top of mind, a shout out to the Boston College Eagles. It was Red Bandana Night honoring the hero Wells Crowther. If you haven't seen the Tom Rinaldi special or the Tom Rinaldi feature that he did more than 15 years ago called The Red Bandana, that's appointment viewing every 9/11. Check that out. BC getting a win against Rutgers 28-21. Rutgers is really bad. And BC isn't all that great either, but goodness. Somebody made sure. Somebody up above made sure that Boston College won this football game tonight. Very glad that they did. Speaking of the big man upstairs, the New York Giants, they don't want to tell us if Malik Nabers is playing on Sunday. Full stop. And Malik Nabers decided to cite aforementioned big man upstairs when asked whether or not he was going to go on Sunday.
0: At what point do you think you'll know the answer to that question?
2: I'll let God tell me, you know, keeping my faith, and he'll let me know, and I'll know when it's time.
0: Were you asking before kickoff?
2: I've been asking him a long time. We got a plan. He got the plan. I'm just following in his footsteps that he want me to take, and lead me in the right direction.
1: Will you ask him before kickoff is a world-class follow-up question.
0: Will you ask him before kickoff?
1: Will you ask him before kickoff whether or not God is going to allow you to play, Malik Nabers? I appreciate that answer more than John Harbaugh, how he approached being asked about Malik Nabers' status.
3: Let me put a stop to all these questions, because I'm not going to tell you who's playing in the game. I'm not going to tell you who's starting. I'm not going to tell you what package we have in. I'm not going to tell you what plays we're running. I'm not going to tell you any of that, okay? So we can make it great and have a great press conference, or we can make it uncomfortable. But I'm not going to tell you, because when you know, the Cowboys know, or every other team we play know.
1: I'm not going to tell you anything. We can make this a fun press conference just as long as you ask me about my cat. Then I'll talk to you. But if you start asking what my cat knows...
3: Can we put a stop to all these questions, because...
1: was at a dinner with John Harbaugh earlier this summer. Had a chance to visit with him. He was much more receptive to questions in that setting at an open bar than he was it seems, on game week here. Just my observation. And that's been Say What? As mentioned, the question we're asking here, stripping away the game involving your favorite team, what is the best game in the NFL this weekend? What is the game you're most looking forward to watching? Because I might have a strange answer to that question. Bucks-Bengals is the best game that no one's talking about. Gonna fire up the Sunday ticket. Going to make sure that game is on a prominent screen. Will Dalton, you're coming to hang out on Sunday. Don't know if we could turn the screen around here, but successfully have added another TV screen into the studio.
4: Love that. That's pro. That's the way to do it.
1: So got two screens, big screens. Got an iPad, two laptops. We're going to have a lot of screens watching a lot of ball this weekend when we react to college football at this time tomorrow night. And the NFL, for NFL Instagram, our exclusive digital property, 7 p.m. Eastern time on the Westwood One Sports Night YouTube channel, where you might be watching right now. Like, West Coast is writing in saying, Josh is rivaling Drake's quad box. I don't know. Need to ask Drake about that. Drake's going to be with us at about this time tomorrow night, talking ball, breaking things down. Why is Drake up that late? Well, Drake, as the host of Locked On Big 12, has to stay up till the last Big 12 game ends. And don't know if you saw, but Arkansas is kicking it off. Will Dalton, 10:30 p.m. kick for the Razorbacks and the 20th-ranked Utah Utes. Got that fired up. But anyway, why is Bengals-Bucks the game we're looking forward to? It's a matchup between two potential division champs. The Bengals have become a trendy pick to win the AFC North. They added Dexter Lawrence. They added Boye Mafe. They're also the only team in the division that did not make a coaching change this offseason. The Bucks, they're favorites to win the NFC South. They won it four straight seasons. They were 6-2 last year before they self-combusted, lost the three-way tie for first place with the Panthers, who won the division by virtue of that tie. The only games that might be between potential division winners this weekend is Bills-Texans and maybe Panthers-Bears. Carolina's viewed as a long shot to repeat as division champs. Bills-Texans, that's a headliner. Everyone's talking about that game. Who's talking about Bucks-Bengals? Who? Who? We are. This is a fascinating matchup between star quarterbacks. It's Joe Burrow. He said this team reminds him of his LSU championship team. And this is such an important year for him in Cincinnati. They're pushing their chips in. Baker Mayfield, he just got paid. Burrow's weapons, they're well documented how good they are. But don't sleep on Abuka. Don't sleep on Godwin. Don't sleep on Bucky Irving. Don't sleep on Gamewell. That was a good add in the backfield. This could be a really fun, high-scoring game, aesthetically pleasing, fun to watch. Will Dalton, do me a favor and look up what the over-under, the total for this game is, because was looking at the spread, decided against it, even though we're leaning, picking the underdog in this game, Tampa, because they tend to start seasons well. The Bengals tend to start slow. Also, Cincinnati's O-line doesn't seem like they got a whole lot better. The first-round pick, Reuben Bain, going to be motivated. He slipped in the draft. He's going to pay immediate dividends for Todd Bowles' defense lining up across from Yaya Diaby. This does seem like a game where you might get a lot of points scored. What is the line, or what's the total, Will?
4: Oh, the total.
1: Yeah. Not the over-under. Or not the point spread. What the over-under is. That's what we're interested
4: yeah,
1: in.
4: Yeah, 50 and a half.
1: Thank you.
4: That's what I said.
1: Might take the over on that. Let's go to Bruce. He's in LA. Bruce, I don't even know who your team is, but other than your team, you tell me what game you're most looking forward to watching week one of the NFL season.
5: Hey, Josh, how you doing? I just want to comment. I get chills every time I see President Bush throw out that first pitch, too. I just, it's just indescribable.
1: Dotted how cool it.
5: Dude was. Yeah, the way he, just the way he walked out there, too, the way he walked out to the mound, and he could see the bulletproof vest under his flak jacket or whatever it was, and he looked fearless, He looked fearless, and I'm sure he was told it's a bit of a risk to go out there, and he didn't care, and he didn't flinch, and he just threw a perfect pitch.
1: No question. Absolutely.
5: Yeah. Wonderful stuff. And I love that guy. I just can't get enough of that, watching that small clip. Okay, the games I'm most intrigued by, it's a group of games, the two primetime games.
1: No! No! Bruce, I asked you for one. I'm not giving you two.
5: One,
1: this isn't a Kit Kat. You don't get to pick. You don't get to break
5: one.
1: A piece. Give me one.
5: I haven't got one. I'm not that type of fan. I'm the fan who looks at the whole thing.
1: What are you talking about, Bruce? I'm telling you, you can only watch one game this weekend. I'm pretending to be your wife, Bruce. I'm telling you, you can't watch Sunday night game and Monday. We're hanging out one of these two nights. You can watch one game. What game are you watching, Bruce?
5: Okay, I'm not prepared, but let me...

0: to seek out one more good season out of that 30, whatever he is, 36, 37-year-old body? I don't think so, but it's not impossible. So that's intriguing to me. I think he'll be mediocre and probably not even a factor this year, but I'm intrigued to watch because maybe he proves me wrong.
1: Yeah, Bruce, appreciate the call. There you go. You picked one. That's what we needed. Needed some decisiveness. We got to the bottom of it. Thanks, Bruce. Pine Needle writes in, I'm intrigued specifically by Pittsburgh-Atlanta. I want to see Aaron Rodgers. I want to see if his wife is in the special suite with Taylor Swift. Part of me wants to do a joke tease here. What we're actually going to talk about, Will, is the two biggest football games coming up this weekend, both in the NFL and college ranks. We have predictions for the two most talked about games. That's what we're actually going to talk about. But just for the sake of fun, coming up, was Shailene Woodley going to let Aaron Rodgers watch? This is Westwood One Sports Night.
2: 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Or will John Harbaugh put a halt to the hype by spoiling the Cowboys opener in his New York debut?
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0: 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Here's Josh Graham.
1: Play clock down to two. Allen gets the snap. He's back to throw. He's looking. He throws left side of the end zone. It is caught. Touchdown, Bills. Dalton Kincaid up over top of Hufanga made the catch, and the Bills have tied it up. 13-24 to go. It's a 23-23 game.
2: That's the voice of our teammate Ryan Ratke, who we enjoyed listening to in Australia last night, calling Josh Allen being Josh Allen. So glad to have you here. College football reigning supreme on this Saturday. But before we get to the highlight of the Saturday slate, let's talk about the game of the weekend in the NFL. That's Texans-Bills in H-Town. Let's have this serve as a PSA to the entire football world. When the Buffalo Bills lose at the Houston Texans, let's try our very best to fight off the urges, to fight off the temptation to overreact. Yeah, it's going to be hard. We're going to try to honor this during NFL Instant Gram, the premiere episode, Sunday at 7 p.m. on our digital channels at Westwood One Sports on X, more than 20,000 plus subscribers there. Our YouTube channel, quickly growing at Westwood One Sports Night. It's where you can watch us in addition to listening to us. However, and wherever you watch or listen, we greatly appreciate that. When the Bills lose to the Texans, let's try not to overreact. The wrong team's favored in this game. Buffalo's favored by a point and a half, but Houston's going to win the game. It's their game to lose. The Bills, they're breaking in a first-time head coach in Joe Brady. That means for the first time in close to a decade, Sean McDermott hasn't been on that Buffalo sideline. That's a big deal. While Joe Brady's an offensive coach, the offense really was never the problem in Buffalo. It was the defense not being able to stop anybody. And there are real questions whether or not those problems are going to be solved at all, and certainly whether or not they're going to be solved week one right away. Meanwhile, the Texans, they're a well-oiled machine. DeMeco Ryans, one of the best coaches in the league right now. This game's in Houston. They're going to win the game Sunday. And when Houston does, the Monday news cycle, it's not going to be kind to Josh Allen. Let's just get ahead of this now. There's a good chance he's not going to play well. Josh Allen, 0-4 on the road at Houston in his career. Sacked 14 times in those games with a 66 passer rating. But how much of that is going to be because of Josh Allen? How much of that's going to be because of the Houston defense? Here's how this works in the sports media landscape, in this sports media ecosystem. When you play in a marquee game and you lose and you play quarterback, we're going to yell at you. And we're going to shame you. And the knives are going to be out, especially when you couple a bad season opener. Generally, the most overreaction happens after the first game and the last one. When you couple that with a 4-turnover playoff loss. You can already see it now. Are we sure he should have won that one MVP over Josh Allen or over Lamar Jackson? Oh, he's never won the big game. What is the signature win for Josh Allen? Is his best playoff performance the loss to the Chiefs, that 13-second game? Much like Drake May experienced on Wednesday night, and the Rams experienced last night in Australia, it's important to remember this is week one, and you're going to see these overreactions. Weird results. When you don't play preseason, and you don't tackle as much at training camp, don't be surprised when weird results happen early in the season. And you shouldn't overreact to them. While quarterbacks are going to dominate the conversation, you shouldn't let that overshadow what the Houston defense is capable of. And they should continue to get their flowers. They were the best defense in the league a year ago, and they might be even better this year. Watch them up close at a joint practice a few weeks ago. Will Anderson, he's yet to enter his prime. That's a scary thought. Danielle Hunter's in his prime. He had 15 sacks last year. Doesn't get a lick of credit for it, it doesn't feel like. Derek Stingley's going into his prime. Gosh, this team, it's just, they're scary good. And for C.J. Stroud, man, what an opportunity for him. This is an important data point. He's looking to get a contract extension, so you should expect him to look good against a bad Bills defense. Stroud, he's always been better at home than he's been on the road. He's won 72% of his home starts. And let's not forget, Houston won 10 of its last 10 or 10 of its last 12 games, including the playoffs a year ago. And they did that while Stroud was playing mediocre. So if they get even above average quarterback play, this is not just a team that wins Sunday against the Bills. This is a team that can win the Super Bowl, that can win the whole thing. Bills over Texans, or Texans over Bills. Let's try not to overreact. Shifting things to... Oh, wait, we got exclusive sound here? Art Martinez is telling me we have sound of Josh Allen after Sunday's game. Let's hear it.
3: Just missed opportunities throughout the game. It's been a long season.
2: It's not nice.
3: I hate how it ended. And that's going to stick with me for a long time.
2: That's not very nice. That's Josh Allen after the Broncos game. It is weird. It feels as if Josh Allen, because he plays in a small market, because he seems very humble and modest, we didn't have any baggage with him coming out of college. He played at Wyoming. It does seem as if, Will, he gets more of a pass than other guys. Like, the other quarterbacks that are the top in the sport, they don't, because we have baggage and there's polarity that comes with being good at the top levels of college football. Like, there are some people that don't like Lamar Jackson because he won the Heisman Trophy over your favorite team, or beat your team in a high-level game in college. Or the same is probably true of Joe Burrow when he was in college. But then again, he plays for the Bengals, which isn't much of a threat. Like, there's some guys are polarizing based on the baggage they carry. And Josh Allen, it doesn't seem, has any of it, which is why he might be absolved of being treated pretty negatively.
3: Just missed opportunities throughout the game.
2: You don't get a lot of negative Josh Allen coverage. Like, it is kind of interesting that he's framed as being the best quarterback in the NFL. Like, that's probably the majority opinion. And there probably is no point in NFL history where a guy is viewed to be the best at the position and less decorated than Allen is. Not even a Super Bowl appearance. He has the one MVP, but many think that he shouldn't have won that MVP given the fact he wasn't even first-team All-Pro that year. That was Lamar Jackson. So it's just an interesting dichotomy there. 310-840-4910. We asked what the most intriguing game was this weekend. We're also asking about Josh Allen. It's the last call for phone calls. Let's get to Jeff, who's from Texas. Hook 'em, Jeff. We're going to pick Texas, Ohio State in just a moment. What do you got on Josh Allen, though?
4: Well, I live in Texas, but I'm from Buffalo. I'm a huge Bills fan. And this whole Josh Allen, Lamar thing. Look, Josh beats Lamar every single time they play. Lamar's got...
2: Okay, well, settle down on that front. I mean, the playoff game, Mark Andrews dropped the ball. It's. I don't think that's necessarily Josh Allen beating Lamar. The Bills won the game, sure. But let's not make it out to be like Lamar didn't do enough to win.
4: But then let's go back to the 13-second game.
2: And by the way, I'm not trying to make it about Lamar. I'm just saying, if we take Lamar out of this, let's say Lamar doesn't exist. Well, Josh Allen still is, if you view him to be the best quarterback in the NFL, the least accomplished guy who's held that title probably in our lifetime, if
4: and
2: you view him to be the best.
4: Talk about all of the uproar about the officiating in the Michigan, Western Michigan game.
2: What's that have to do with anything?
4: But how about the interception that was clearly a catch where the guy wrenched the ball out of his hands after he was down? Like, if that call goes the other way, the Bills win.
2: No. That was an interception, man. That was an interception.
4: God.
2: Hey, you know why that was an interception? Because I'm talking to you from Winston-Salem, because I'm calling you from Winston-Salem, North Carolina. and I'm an East Carolina University graduate, and Jaquan McMillan is from Winston-Salem, North Carolina, and went to East Carolina University. So I'm going to stand up for my guy. That's what
4: At
2: I'm going to do, for no other reason.
4: Your position, then. Thank you for explaining.
2: You're welcome. You're welcome. So why are the Bills going to win Sunday, or are you as worried as I am?
4: To be honest, it's like you said, it's game one of the season. If they
2: hey,
4: win,
2: at least I'm trying to protect Josh Allen. Like, they're going to lose the game, but let's get credit to the Houston Texans ahead of time, because I don't think, I think if they lose the game, we know how the media ecosystem, how the sausage is made. The quarterback's going to get ripped, and I don't think that's fair. I think the Texans are very good.
4: But the thing is, as long as he doesn't get hurt, we've got the rest of the season. I saw Drake May throw up a 50-50 ball when he had the game won, as long as they kicked the field goal, right? They, at least they're going to
2: tie.
4: That
2: would have tied the game,
4: overtime.
2: Yeah.
4: So I'm not worried game. About the Patriots. We're going to win the division. We're going to be in the playoffs again. And hopefully with a new coaching staff, we don't crap our pants in clutch time like McDermott did all the time.
2: Yeah. Well, I mean, Josh Allen crapped his pants, not Sean McDermott. Sean McDermott didn't turn it over four times in a playoff game.
3: Just missed opportunities throughout the game.
2: There goes Jeff in Texas. How about we stay in Texas? Let's go to Mike, who's in Houston. Mike, what's the most intriguing game this weekend, other than a game involving your team?
5: Of course, of course. Oh, quick thing, that nice lady about the Marilyn Monroe and the 7-year itch. DiMaggio's real.
2: Hold one sec. Let me stop you. You one of my people? You from Baltimore? Are you a Maryland guy? Do I hear this in your voice?
5: No.
2: Philly? Is this like, what am I listening to right now?
5: You're listening to Mike in Houston, Texas, who's an amateur film historian.
2: Okay, no. I mean, where are you from? That's not a Houston accent. That's not Houston. Really?
5: Oh, yes.
2: It is? I thought you sounded like you're straight from Dundalk, rooting for my Orioles. O's, Stros, and Natty Bo's on. I heard all the O's, bro. Drink some water.
5: I lived in South Carolina for 6 years. They all thought I was from Virginia.
2: Okay.
5: Real fast. DiMaggio's real. Got bent out of shape. That take where she's describing where her dress blows up.
2: Yeah.
5: The director made, I can't remember the exact number, but they did over 10 takes on that while an all-male crew was sitting there drooling.
2: Oh, sure. That makes sense.
5: That's what DiMaggio was. He was chasing the director around after all that. Anyway, most intriguing game, because unlike baseball, football, you start following the standings against your divisional foes. For me, it's going to be the Colts-Ravens in Indianapolis.
2: What?
5: We're going to see. Yeah. Well, hear me out. This is for me. Hear me out a second. The Colts got off to a great start last year. And at some point, even halfway of the season, they had a four-game lead over my
2: They started
5: Texans.
2: 7-1. They started 7-1.
5: And, I don't keep up with the who gets hurt on the Ravens-Colts. I don't care. If all things being equal, I want to see that game in Indianapolis, obviously I'm going to be pulling for the Ravens.
2: I thought for a second you were going to say I'm rooting for Ravens. I'm watching Ravens Colts because of historical aspects of the Colts leaving on Mayflower trucks and all that in the 80s. Appreciate the call, Mike. Good to hear from you in Houston. See, it all comes back around. Astros, Natty Bo's on Baltimore. Let's go get some crab cakes from Jimmy's. You know, the ones that are big and lumpy. If it looks like a hamburger patty, I don't want it. Lump crab. Big old crab cake. Size of a softball. That's what you want. It's the good stuff. Said we were going to pick Texas, Ohio State. We meant it. If Texas doesn't win this game, they're not going to win the national title. That's what's at stake. I've had it with Sark. It's time to put up. If it doesn't happen Saturday night, it's not going to happen. At least not this year. Eventually, perception becomes reality. And the perception is that you can't win games like this. Why? Because they don't win games like this. Last year's opener in Columbus, you mustered 7 points as the preseason number one team in the country. Year before that, CFP semifinal, you're playing Ohio State again, you're down 7, fourth down in the red zone, defensive touchdown. Last time number one went up against Texas, it was Sark's second year and Nick Saban's Crimson Tide visiting DKR. Texas took the lead with 90 seconds left. Then some guy named Bryce Young led a game-winning drive, final minute, won the game at the horn. Texas has not beaten. How crazy is this? Texas has not beaten the number one team in the country since the 2008 Cotton Bowl. Colt McCoy slinging it with Sam Bradford. So the reality is, if you don't win this game, there's no way that you're winning it this season. If you don't, last year the defense dominated with Matt Patricia calling, dialing things up. But 7 players from that defense were drafted, including 3 in the top 11. Texas, you went crazy in the portal adding Cam Coleman and Hollywood Smothers. If you can't move the ball at home against this Ohio State defense with that level of talent, if you can't win this game, you want us to believe you're going to win 3 or 4 playoff games? High-level games when December rolls around? January? No, just not buying it. Now, said we were going to pick the game. Minute. We see the breakthrough happening Saturday night. Listen to what the odds makers are telling you. Texas, a 1.5-point favorite against the number one team in the country. Over the last 10 years, number one has been an underdog 5 times. Number one, underdog, 5 times, as Ohio State is in this game. Those number one teams in those 5 games, 0-5. 4 of those 5 games decided by 2 touchdowns or more. So you should expect when the dam breaks, it's going to break hard. And much like LSU last weekend, emphatically, Texas is going to be the story week 2 of college football. We say hook 'em. We say Texas is back in a way they haven't been in nearly 20 years. We say Texas 31, Ohio State 17. Will Dalton, to close out this program, what do we got? Putting it to bed.
6: A man claimed he had to do it.
2: Next.
7: It's the biggest college football game in the country. Number one, Ohio State versus number 4, Texas and Arch Manning. Hear the game live on the Westwood One Sports app. Tomorrow, 7:30 Eastern, Westwood One Sports.
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0: It's NFL Kickoff, presented by YouTube TV on Westwood One Sports. 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
1: One last reminder, NFL Instant Graham, Sunday, 7 p.m., new show that I'm hosting, and it's not on the radio. You got to find it on our YouTube channel, Westwood One Sports Night. Watch us in addition to listening to us. As you can do, reacting to the college football slate in real time at this time tomorrow night. Going to be so much fun. Can't wait for it. Right after Texas Ohio State ends. Boom, there we are. Recapping the whole thing. NFL Instagram, though. Make sure to check it out, 7 p.m. Eastern time on Sunday. Appreciate Art Martinez's contributions to the show. Appreciate Will Dalton for what he does, too. Well, I don't know if I should say I appreciate Will Dalton and act like we're all done and kumbaya quite yet, because he still has one order of business to take care of, and that is put it to bed.
2: So, it's around the time of the year that you put the fall decorations out, or at least we're getting close to it. I'm putting my fall decorations out this weekend. Fun fact.
1: Are you?
2: Some of the pumpkin stuff is going to finally come out. And imagine you're going to a store to maybe get some new... What are you laughing at?
1: Art just reminded me that it was 100 out in L.A.
2: You're going to a store to get some new fall decor. And you're probably not expecting to see a naked man at 10:45 in the morning while doing that.
1: No. But
2: that's exactly what happened in this story.
1: The naked man.
2: Yeah. So, in Cape Coral...
1: Did we decide if it was Cape Coral or Cape Corral?
2: I think it's Cape Coral. But no, I don't think we finally decided that. I think you went Corral. I think I said Coral.
1: Okay.
2: Yeah. Police responded to a Home Goods, and the report was there was a naked, fully nude man inside the store. He goes in there and he just drops his clothes. And then...
1: Drops trowel, as they say.
2: Yeah, he does that. Then he started heading to a nearby grocery store. That's when the police were called. They show up. And they head towards said grocery store, and they find this guy. His name's Billy. He's 43 years old, and they located him standing right near the entrance of said grocery stores. And when they asked this guy why he did that, like, why'd you take your clothes off? He said, quote, had to do it.
1: Sometimes you do. Had to do it.
2: Had to do it.
1: That's outstanding.
2: It's quite the story.
1: How comfortable are you in the nude?
2: I'll walk around the house like that.
1: Naked.
2: No problem. I've done it. I don't do it a lot, but you know, I've done it.
1: Yeah, I do it too, and when my wife catches me walking naked, she'll say, what are you doing? I'm like, this is my house.
2: Yeah. Like,
1: but what if somebody from the road is looking in? Let them watch.
2: That's exactly where my brain went. Let them watch.
1: Let the boy watch. Learn the way I learned from my daddy. Way he learned from his daddy. No. If you're creepy enough to look inside people's houses from the street.
2: That's a you problem.
1: In a neighborhood, yeah. That's you get what you get. You see what you see.
2: I mean, listen. I think
1: Tommy, how's the peeping? How's the peeping, Tommy? I just want to know how many more movie references about being in the nude or being creeper we can reference. in the remainder of this show.
2: I'm drawing a blank.
1: Counselor. Already read him.
2: Already read him.
1: I think we're at the point of the show where we're appealing to 12 people.
2: Yeah. I'm ready to go to sleep. That's what I'm ready to do.
1: To that I say, bask in the waters of Lake Minnetonka. You haven't seen Purple Rain. Don't nod your head like that. This has been Westwood One Sports Night.
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2: Kiss him goodbye. The 10, the 5, touchdown, 56-yard run to daylight.
3: Turns on the Jets up the left sideline. Inside the 10, inside the 5, and a touchdown. He slides and swims through the back of the end zone in celebration.
4: Down the sideline, he could go. 25-20, he's gone. Touchdown.
1: Now, here are your hosts, Amber Theo Harris and Michael Fabiano.
5: Oh, we made it, folks, and we are back. The NFL season has already kicked off. Welcome into another season of NFL Fantasy Forecast. Michael Fabiano, Amber Theo Harris, so glad to be back with you here on the show. And what is this, year 5, 6? I was trying to do the math for us. We've been doing this a minute, Mike. How are you?
6: Absolutely love it. This is actually going into, I believe, my 24th or 25th year doing fantasy football on Westwood One. I remember when I started at CBS Sportsline doing shows with Tommy Tighe. That is a blast from the past.
5: Well, congratulations, my friend, and you are the best in the business. So glad to be giving everybody fantasy advice. This is a unique position in week one. We already have two games under our belts on Wednesday and Thursday, most recently the Thursday night game down in Australia. And already a lot of happenings in just those two games. But, starting off just with what should fantasy managers be doing ahead of week one? They already should have been doing it because, you know, you should have set your lineups if you had players on Wednesday and Thursday night. But what should they be doing ahead of week one?
6: First off, you don't want to get cute with your lineups. You start the players you drafted to be your starters. Now, there's going to be situations where you have to play the matchups here or there, and that's where we are here to help. But for the most part, you're going to start the players you drafted to be your starters. And also, remember that we're all going to school this month and into October. We don't know which defenses are going to be good or bad against the pass or the run or wide receivers or perimeter receivers, etc. You get it. I mean, look what happened to Christian McCaffrey on Thursday. Like, did anyone expect him to be in a backfield committee with Kalon Black? I mean, maybe it was because of the travel or, you know, he had tightness during camp, whatever it was. But Black had more carries than Christian McCaffrey, and they both had 15 touches. That was not, Amber, on my fantasy football bingo card going into that Thursday night game.
5: Well, you know what? I saw that coming a little bit. I was out at 49ers camp. Christian McCaffrey was banged up. I knew they were very high on Kalon Black. I'm friends with his agent. I saw him getting quite a bit of carries. Nobody thought that he would get more than Christian McCaffrey. But as you said, it's school, so we're going to see. We have to watch for the next game, right, to see if that was just a fluke because of CMC having a little tightness. But I think that's a bigger trend that we might see. I took a lot of backup running backs where we think that there's a bell cow on the team. And I'm like, wait a minute. I'm looking at these training camps thinking, you know, look at Blake Corum on Thursday night. Blake Corum had one less carry than Kyren Williams. There's also guys like Mike Washington over with the Raiders, supposedly backing up Ashton Jeanty, had a good preseason. Maybe we see more from him. So I think this could be something to watch as we're going to school, as you call it, Fabs. What else do we need to prepare for here in week one?
6: Well, before I get to that, if you saw the Kalon Black thing coming, then I really want you to tell me what the lottery numbers are going to be for this week.
5: Yeah, 4-6, 4-6-2-3. There, write it down.
6: So I also think you have to prepare for injuries. Like, dudes get hurt more often than ever, right? Or maybe it just seems like that to me. The entire month of August, we were seeing guys getting hurt. Mike Evans, all the 49ers, Luther Burden, Emeka Ibuka. Everyone was getting hurt. And even started already. In the first game of the season, Sam Darnold barely played. He got hurt. And the bigger injury was A.J. Brown, who now is going to be out for at least 4 games. He's been placed on injured reserve because of the high ankle sprain. So you have to make sure that you have roster depth. You have to. I know it's going to be impossible to replace an A.J. Brown off the waiver wire because he's your wide receiver one, but hopefully you drafted well enough where it's going to hurt, but it's not going to damage your chances at winning on a weekly basis. And that's why roster depth and handcuffing some of those top running backs like Christian McCaffrey is really important.
5: Yeah, but that's tough when you lose a player like A.J. Brown for the first 4 weeks. But you got to get creative. You got to work the waiver wires, and hopefully you already drafted some depth. All right, Babs, up next, it's Start'em, Sit'em. We're going to make sure your lineup is all set for Sunday. 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
13: Lamar walks over to the line to change the play. Two on the play clock. Claps his hands. Gets the snap. Back to throw. Backpedaling. Towards the end zone. Caught the five. Mark Andrews to the goal line. Touchdown, Ravens. Baltimore's tight end with his second touchdown grab of the first half. Jackson to Andrews. Heard it so many times. And it's 13-3 Baltimore, 50 seconds into the second quarter.
5: That's our good friend Jason Horowitz right here on Westwood One. Back in week 9 of last season, the Ravens and the Dolphins. Welcome back to NFL Fantasy Forecast on Westwood One, along with Sports Illustrated senior fantasy analyst Michael Fabiano. I'm Amber Theo Harris. All right, Babs, it is our first Start'em, Sit'em of 2026. And let's start in honor of that Mark Andrews highlight with the tight ends. Gosh, I feel like this is such a huge position this year. 12, 13 personnel. Who are we starting at tight end?
6: It is going to be a very difficult position to fill as well, especially if you have Brock Bowers, who's going to be out this week and maybe the following week. So the three tight ends that I'm going to suggest here are all good replacements if you have Bowers. Maybe these guys are on your bench or maybe in some smaller leagues on the waiver wire. We'll start out with Mark Andrews based on the highlight. Remember, Isaiah Likely no longer there. He is now with the New York Giants. The Ravens don't have a ton of reliable pass catchers either. I mean, it's Zay Flowers and Andrews to a degree, Rashad Bateman. Some people like Jacoby Lane, but he's a rookie. So Andrews is a startable asset against the Colts defense that was not strong against tight ends last year. And I also like Juwan Johnson playing the Lions. People forget he was a top 10 tight end last year, Amber. And Jordan Tyson is not going to be there. He's out for at least the first four games. We look at a player who is tied for seventh among tight ends in targets last year. The game total is right around 50, so it should be a high-scoring game. And we know that Johnson has the trust of Tyler Shuck, so Juwan Johnson's a good start. And then Dallas Goedert, who had 11 touchdowns last year. Not going to happen again, but same situation, right? The Eagles no longer have A.J. Brown. Devontae Smith didn't do a whole heck of a lot during the summer because he was dealing with an injury. Same thing with Mekhi Lemon. Dontavian Wicks is new to the offense. So there's a chance that Jalen Hurts goes to his security blanket here with Dallas Goedert. And by the way, Washington struggled against tight ends last year, 12 touchdowns allowed. So start Dallas Goedert.
5: By the way, Michael Mayer, somebody that you might want to check out if you didn't draft him, you know, see if he's available, maybe trade for him. He's going to get some burn with Brock Bowers out for the Raiders against the Dolphins starting off. All right, how about the tight ends that we want to sit?
6: And I'm going to start off with Dalton Kincaid, and I like Kincaid. Although he's been injury prone and hasn't really met expectations, but I hate this matchup against the Texans. And again, we only really have last year's data, folks. So we're going to go to school, as I mentioned at the top of the show, over the next 4 weeks plus. But last year, the Texans held all but three tight ends to fewer than 12.3 points. And this could be a low scoring game. You know, good defense from Houston. Buffalo's defense is good. So I really think this is going to be a lowest score game. So I'm going to keep Dalton Kincaid on the bench. Same thing with Aronde Gadsden. And he really popped for about 4 weeks last year, and then everything kind of fell apart. And now, what have the Chargers done in the offseason? They brought in Charlie Kohler, who to me is the starter, and they brought in David Njoku. What you don't want is a tight end by committee option. So Gaston, despite a great matchup against the Cardinals, should be on the sidelines. And let's go back to that Texans-Bills game. I'm going to sit Dalton Schultz. Now, he is coming off a good year. It wasn't a great year, but he was really unreliable at times last season. And in a game against Buffalo in 2025, he scored 1.8 points. And Buffalo's defense was almost impenetrable when it came to tight ends last year. Only two beat them for more than 12.6 points. So this is a good week to keep Schultz on your bench.
5: All right, let's move over to the quarterbacks. Let's start with the stardoms for week one here in 2026.
6: I love Justin Herbert. There's not a lot of Chargers I don't love this week. Why? Cardinals. Their defense is very questionable. And here's a little stat for you, for those of you who love trends, because you know I do. Herbert has scored at least 20.9 fantasy points in three of his last four opening week games. So start Justin Herbert, start Dak Prescott, and no, this is not me being a Dallas Cowboys homer. Dak owns the Giants. He's averaged nearly 20 fantasy points in 15 career games where he's played at least 50 snaps. And the Giants defense was not good against quarterbacks, especially at home last year. And the total is also in the high 40s. So Sunday night, start Dak, start Jackson Dart as well. And start Jared Goff, who is like the Rodney Dangerfield of fantasy quarterbacks. He gets no respect, but all he does is score fantasy points. And when you look at this matchup this week, another game with a high total against New Orleans could be a high-scoring game. And Goff is averaging 293 passing yards and 20.5 fantasy points in his last 16 home games at Ford Field.
5: Okay, who do we sit, Fabs?
6: Patrick Mahomes. 3 years ago, this would have been blasphemy. Sports Illustrated would have come for my job. But I am saying that Patrick Mahomes is a matchup-based starter these days. He's coming off a torn ACL. He's not going to run as much as he did last year. And the Broncos gave up 14 points per game to quarterbacks in 2025. And in Mahomes' last two games against Denver, he's averaged fewer than 15 points. Folks, he is not elite anymore. Sit Patrick Mahomes. I'm also going to sit Jordan Love. And Love is a guy who 3 years ago we loved, no pun intended, averaged over 18 points per game. The last 2 years, fewer than 16 points per game. No Josh Jacobs. And over his last couple of games, I mean, he has been held to 185 or fewer passing yards against Minnesota in their last two meetings. And Minnesota allowed just 12 points per game to quarterbacks on their home field. So Love is only a super flex option. And I'm also going to pass on Daniel Jones. He's coming off the Achilles. The Colts wide receiver group is a bit of a question mark. Alec Pierce didn't do much during the summer because he was injured. They just brought in Keenan Allen recently against the Ravens. Even though it's not an awful matchup, I'm going to sit Daniel Jones again, unless I'm in a super flex league.
5: Yeah, and you have to think that the Ravens defense is going to be tougher under Jesse Minter, who's a defensive head coach.
6: You would think so.
5: Yeah, you don't want to take that risk early. Week one, like you said, we're going to school. We need to see what's out there. It's all an experiment right now. All right, we're going to talk running backs and wide receivers when we return. 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
18: Rodgers may be seeing a blitz. Here they come. They rush five. There's the snap. Line drive down the middle. Backpedaling catch made at the 15. Metcalf breaks a tackle at the 10. The 5. Touchdown, Pittsburgh. Metcalf throwing bodies aside like the rag dolls to break tackles and get a 28-yard touchdown reception from Aaron Rodgers.
5: Kevin Harlan with the call right here on Westwood One back in week 15 of last season. Welcome back to NFL Fantasy Forecast on Westwood One, along with Sports Illustrated senior fantasy analyst Michael Fabiano. I'm Amber Theo Harris. We continue with our stardom, sit-ums, and fabs. Let's go with the wideouts. Are you starting DK Metcalf against the Falcons in week one?
6: Yeah, I am. The matchup is very favorable. Atlanta's defense was just dreadful against perimeter receivers last year. And I know we hadn't seen much of Metcalf or Michael Pittman Jr. in the preseason. I think they are still both startable, Metcalf more so as a flex this week. I also really like Luther Burden. You know, Roma Dunze is a little bit dinged up. There's no DJ Moore. We're going to talk about him in a second. So Burden is a guy who is healthy. He's over the injury he sustained in the preseason. I like him as a wide receiver to flex. Chris Godwin, also a player who is a flex option. Emeka Buka looks like he's going to be good to go this week, which is great news. But if you need a flex or a wide receiver three in a game that has a game total right around 50, could be a high-scoring game, I think Chris Godwin is well worth a look. He's a borderline streamer type of option this week.
5: Okay, Fabs, who do we want to sit at the wide receiver position?
6: And these three players are not must-sits. Okay, they just have bad matchups based on the numbers from last year. Christian Watson at the top of the list. And Watson is one of my favorite breakout candidates, a wide receiver this year. But I don't love this matchup against Minnesota. He has failed to score more than 9.9 points in every single game he's played against the Vikings. And they were really good against perimeter receivers last year. I also don't like DJ Moore. I just mentioned him. The matchup against Houston, I mean, listen, do I like Josh Allen? Of course. Do I like James Cook? Sure. Is it possible that these guys don't put up bananas numbers because they're playing against Houston? I mean, that's certainly possible. But with DJ Moore, you look at this Texans defense last year, third fewest points and yards allowed to wide receivers. They only give up 10 touchdowns to wideouts last year. So DJ Moore is a player I'm sitting. Same thing with Marvin Harrison Jr. against the Lightning Bolts. They allowed just 7 touchdowns to perimeter receivers a season ago. And I do think Harrison Jr., who is in a make-or-break year from a fantasy perspective at least, will have a good season. I just don't love this matchup against Los Angeles, and I'm still waiting to see what the target distribution is between him and Michael Wilson and, of course, Trey McBride.
5: All right, folks, we talked about depth

0: RB2 mix, and so is David Montgomery, my buddy. He's now the lead back for the Texans, which means I think he's going to get a lot of work against Buffalo, who were dreadful against running backs last year. In fact, no team in the entire league gave up more rushing touchdowns to running backs than the Buffalo Bills. So David Montgomery should be in your lineup. He's in that RB2 flex mix this weekend.
1: Okay, who do we want to sit for the running backs?
0: Once again, reminder, not hard, fast sits, but guys with bad matchups. Marshawn Lloyd. Josh Jacobs is not playing this weekend. We know that. Everyone was gaga over Marshawn Lloyd. The guy's been in the league 2 years, and all he's done is, well, nothing. He's been injured. And now you look at a matchup against the Vikings, who allowed the fifth fewest yards per rush last year. I don't know that Marshawn Lloyd's going to be a featured back this week either. So temper your expectations. Same thing with Quinshon Judkins. I love him. And honestly, I have to start him, but I'm tempering expectations. Jacksonville allowed only 11 total touchdowns and the second fewest points to running backs last year. And the Browns are an 8.5-point dog. So if they're playing from behind, Judkins may not get a lot of burn, say, in the fourth quarter. Could see more of Dylan Sampson. And then finally, Chuba Hubbard, who, let's put it this way, last year, he was bad. He lost his starting job to Rico Dowdle. Jonathan Brooks is expected to go in this game. And this matchup against the Bears could also be a negative game script. And by the way, over his final 9 games last year, Hubbard averaged 5.8 points. So I'm going to keep him on the sidelines or start him as a middling flex.
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1: Welcome back to NFL Fantasy Forecast on Westwood One, along with Sports Illustrated Senior Fantasy Analyst Michael Fabiano. I'm Amber Theo Harris. All right, Fabs, let's give everybody some fantasy streaming options here in Week 1.
0: Yeah, and I've got 5 good ones for you. Tyler Shuck against the Lions. I talked about how that game total is right around 50. Could be a high-scoring game. And, I mean, let's not forget, Shuck was one of the best quarterbacks in fantasy in the second half of last year. I like Tony Pollard this week against the Jets. They gave up a league-high 28 total touchdowns to running backs last year. You could also figure in Tajay Spears into that mix, but that would probably be in some deeper leagues. Ken Gainwell, also worth a look in PPR leagues. Keep in mind, once again, the Bengals, worst team in the league against running backs last year. They did make an improvement to the defensive line, but if this game ends up going the way of a negative game script for the Buccaneers, then Gainwell could see a lot of opportunities in the second half as a pass catcher. I also like Quentin Johnston this week against the Cardinals and their questionable defense.

0: chance. We remember Johnson had that huge play in the preseason that got us all excited. And then finally, Josh Downs. Against the Ravens, Alec Pierce didn't do anything this summer because of the ankle. He's going to play, but I wouldn't be shocked if Downs was right there with Tyler Warren in terms of leading this team in targets. And remember, the Ravens last year gave up the sixth most fantasy points to slot receivers. So Tyler Shuck, Tony Pollard, Kenneth Gainwell, Quentin Johnston, and Josh Downs, all good streamers. And I'll give you a bonus. And Amber mentioned this player earlier in the show. That's Michael Mayer. Because Brock Bowers is out this week, Mayer will be the number one tight end against a Miami defense that might not be very good. Let's just put it that way. No. So if you need a tight end this week, Michael Mayer is worth adding and streaming in week one.
1: All right, Fabs, we're going to take a break. And coming up next, we're going to get your final thoughts. 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
1: Welcome back to NFL Fantasy Forecast on Westwood One, along with Sports Illustrated senior fantasy analyst Michael Fabiano. I'm Amber Theo Harris. All right, Fabs, I want to wrap it up with some final thoughts. And I know you have felt strong for a while, very strongly, about Drake May.
0: Yeah, and Drake May was my favorite breakout quarterback last year, and he broke out. He was the second-best quarterback in fantasy football. But if you went over to Sports Illustrated the preseason, I write a bold predictions article, and one of those predictions was that the Patriots won't make the playoffs and Drake May will regress. So I'm not going based off of solely what happened on Wednesday night, but he had three interceptions against the Seahawks. He scored 9.8 fantasy points. And when you look at the schedule, it is not even close to being as favorable this year as it was last year, because the Patriots were an awful team 2 years ago. When you look at the slate, Steelers coming up in week two. They've got the Jags, the Bills. Then they've got the Packers, the Lions, the Chargers. There is a lot of tough matchups on the slate. And May's last six games dating back to last year, including the playoffs, Amber, 15 points per game. And now he doesn't have A.J. Brown for the next month at least. So I'm warning you all right now, don't be surprised if you're playing the matchups with Drake May rather than just blindly starting him every week.
1: Hey, good to know early on. All right, that'll do it for this edition of NFL Fantasy Forecast. A reminder to join us this weekend for Sunday Night Football as the Giants host the Cowboys. Scott Graham kicks it off with scores and highlights from around the league on NFL Sunday at 7:30 p.m. Eastern. Then on Monday night, the Broncos visit the Chiefs. Jamie Erdahl and Doug Peterson host a pregame show at 7 o'clock Eastern. And a reminder that you can listen to any and every NFL game we broadcast this season for free on our website, westwoodonesports.com, and on the Westwood One Sports app. producer of NFL Fantasy Forecast is Dan Silverman. The coordinating producers, Brian Finkelstein and Aaron Cummings. Executive producer, Mike Eby. The senior vice president of sports for Cumulus Media and Westwood One is Bruce Gilbert. Now for Michael Fabiano, I'm Amber Theo Harris. Thanks for joining us. 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

0: This is NFL Preview on Westwood One. A comprehensive look at this week's action in the National Football League. Now, here are your hosts, Scott Graham and Ross Tucker.
1: And a new season officially begins. There are 272 games in the regular season, 285 if you go all the way up to the Super Bowl, and we're already underway. Hi, everyone. Along with former NFL offensive lineman Ross Tucker, I'm Scott Graham, back with you again to get you set for week number one in the National Football League. Ross, welcome back to the start of an exciting new season.
2: Yeah, we are back again. How about it? What is this, year three, I think, that I'm in the saddle with you for NFL Preview, which I thoroughly enjoy every week. In fact, it was a couple days ago, someone hit us up on social media. I saw it, at Ross Tucker NFL. They said, I'm ready for NFL Preview. Is it back? When are you guys going to post it? So I like that. I like when people let us know that they really enjoy it and us getting in and previewing every game, which should be a really, really fun week one in the NFL.
1: We're going to start it out with Sunday Night Football here on Westwood One, and a pretty familiar combination, the Dallas Cowboys and the New York Giants. Dallas has won 16 of 18 against the Giants. They're 10-1 playing the Giants week one. But is this a different Giants situation? It should be, with a new sheriff in town and their new head coach, John Harbaugh.
2: Well, and I envision both these teams being significantly improved. For the Cowboys, let's be honest, their defense can't be much worse than it was last year. And with some of the additions they've made, like getting Caleb Downs out of Ohio State in the first round, and maybe just as notably, getting Christian Parker as their new defensive coordinator who comes over from the division rival Eagles, I think the Cowboys, look, they don't have to be a top 10 defense. They just can't be one of the worst in the league. They just can't be bottom five. It's not that high of a bar. I would expect their offense to be just as good this year as it was last year, although they're going to have to do it early in the season without their best offensive lineman, Tyler Smith, who recently underwent thumb surgery. For the Giants, it's a new era, and it's the John Harbaugh era, and his track record speaks for itself. Just getting a perennially successful coach like that in New York, I think, should go a long way for a team with a bunch of young talent, with Jackson Dart, Malik Nabers, and Cam Scadaboo at the skill positions.
1: Stay inside the division in the NFC East. The Eagles open at home against the Washington Commanders. Now, Washington 16-11 when Jaden Daniels starts, 3-7 when he doesn't. He is ready to go for the first time against the Eagles since 2024, and he's going against Jalen Hurts, who's never lost on opening day.
2: Well, and getting Jaden Daniels, a healthy Jaden Daniels back, is obviously gigantic for the Commanders. You know, they're a weird team where it feels like a couple years ago they really benefited from winning a lot of close games late. Last year it went the other way. My guess is they're probably more like in the middle of those two teams. But what you know is that Jaden Daniels is good enough that he gives them a chance. And to have veteran receivers like McLaurin as well as Stephon Diggs, they're going to test this Eagles secondary. Everybody knows about Cooper DeJean and Quinyon Mitchell, but the other three spots are sort of question marks for the Eagles, just like the new offense is in Philadelphia under offensive coordinator Sean Mannion. Really curious to see how the Eagles look out of the gate on that side of the ball.
1: Two surprise division winners from last year, the Bears visiting Carolina in week one.
2: And both of them went on epic runs last year of winning those close games, kind of like what we talked about with the Commanders a couple years ago. Both young quarterbacks, Caleb Williams and Bryce Young, appear to play their best late in games when it matters the most. That's a heck of a good trait to have in a starting quarterback. Both teams have already been bit a little bit by the injury bug, Carolina more so than Chicago.
1: Ross, week one, of course, already underway with the season opener in Seattle. The defending world champion Seahawks going up against their Super Bowl 60 opponent, the New England Patriots. This one was much more exciting than what we saw in Super Bowl 60. New England built a lead in this game, and Seattle, playing without the injured Sam Darnold, had to ride Drew Lock back. Early in the fourth quarter, Jackson Smith and Jigba had a 45-yard touchdown on a pass from Lock that tied the game at 10. The Seahawks then got a field goal to take the lead, and the defense dug in the closing seconds with New England knocking on the door.
3: Third down, five. Patriots down by three. 26 seconds to go. Shotgun snap to May. Moved out of the pocket. Throws a pass. End zone. Intercepted in the end zone. Was he inbounds? Intercepted by Job. Seattle has picked off May. They've done it again. The defense of Seattle has done it again. Drake May has thrown his third interception in this quarter.
1: Kevin Harlan here on Westwood One. 13-10 the final. The Seahawks win the opener. The New England Patriots, by the way, have lost A.J. Brown after that game to an ankle injury. He's going to be out for at least 4 weeks. Over in Melbourne, Australia, this game came down to one team having a lot more in the tank than the other as the San Francisco 49ers blew by a preseason favorite, the L.A. Rams.
4: Purdy back in the shotgun here on second down at 8. Kalon Black motions out to the left. Shotgun snap. Purdy back looking left. Has time. Stutters his feet. Now moving to his right. He throws toward the end zone. Caught. Touchdown 49ers. It's Deebo Samuel. Welcome back to the Bay. Samuel pulls it in to give the 49ers a 23-7 lead here in the fourth quarter in Melbourne.
1: Ryan Radke with the call right here on Westwood One. Brock Purdy threw for three touchdowns and the Niners dominate 27-7 the final as they win the opener in a divisional game against the Rams in the first ever game played in Australia. Coming up, Ross tells us what to expect when Josh Allen faces the highly touted defense of the Houston Texans. This is NFL Preview.
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1: Because we're going to have a couple riddles coming up here on the program as we continue our look at week one. Here's your riddle. The Buffalo Bills take on the Houston Texans in Houston at Reliance Stadium. Who's going to be in the booth as the color analyst in that game for CBS?
2: It's going to be me in the booth with Ian Eagle calling it Sunday, 1 o'clock Eastern. Will Anderson, the star edge rusher for the Texans, is calling it an AFC championship type of game, and I kind of agree with him. You know, I did my power rankings this week for the Ross Tucker Football Podcast. I have both these teams in the top five teams in the NFL. So, needless to say, very excited to be in the booth for this one. What's fascinating about it, the Texans have owned the Bills in recent years. Not just winning the games, but the way in which they're winning the games. The only games it feels like where Josh Allen really doesn't look good and really doesn't play well is against the Houston Texans. So we'll see if under Joe Brady, the new Bills head coach who's making his debut after being promoted from offensive coordinator, if that makes a difference. Meanwhile, on the other side of the ball, C.J. Stroud ended the season very, very poorly. Now he has to go against a Jim Leonard Bills defense that you don't really know what you're going to see because Leonard hasn't called a defense here in the NFL before.
10: Baltimore Ravens take on the Indianapolis Colts. Here's your next quiz. Jesse Minter becomes the fourth head coach in Baltimore franchise history. Know about John Harbaugh, Brian Billick. Who's the first?
2: Ted Marchibroda. Yes! Yes! Honestly, we could do a show every week, Scott, where it's just you giving me trivia questions and me seeing if I can get it. Yes, Ted Marchibroda. Man, that makes me feel good.
10: New look Ravens come in, and they go against an Indy team that had the bottom fall out after Daniel Jones got hurt last year. They lost 8 out of 9. They didn't win a game after Jones ruptured his Achilles tendon. So what do you see in this one?
2: Well, yeah, I think all eyes will be on Daniel Jones just to see, is he 100%? Mobility is a big part of his game. And then for the Ravens, just the newness. You know, Minter calling the defense, you feel good about that. Declan Doyle calling the offense, this will be his first time as an offensive play caller. He's got several different influences like Sean Payton and Ben Johnson. That's a pretty good place to start. Week one, typically a unique entity unto itself because of all that unknown.
10: Browns are at the Jaguars. Deshaun Watson, 693 days since his last game. That's actually not the longest streak of his career. And the Jaguars, of course, coming off Trevor Lawrence's career year last year, going 13-4.
2: Deshaun Watson has a longer not playing.
10: Yeah, 700.
2: 693 days.
10: Yeah, he had a 700.
2: That is unheard of. Twice he has gone close to 700 days in between games. Well, it won't be easy. Anthony Campanelli, the Jaguars defensive coordinator, is fantastic. There's a reason why the Jags won so many games last year. I think everyone is curious to see whether or not they can pick up where they left off on both sides of the ball after a highly successful debut season for head coach Liam Cohen.
10: Coming up, what to expect when Joe Burrow and the Bengals face off against Baker Mayfield and the Tampa Bay Buccaneers. This is NFL.
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26: 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The U.S. Treasury quietly released its official financial report for 2025. It appears by its own numbers, the U.S. government seems insolvent. It's reported that the Treasury shows about $6 trillion in assets and over $47 trillion in liabilities. Add it all up, and it looks like the U.S. owes more than $130 trillion it doesn't have. 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
10: 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We continue getting you ready for Week 1. Big game in the NFC North right out of the chute, the Green Bay Packers, and the key number here is 4. Kyler Murray is Kevin O'Connell's fourth starting quarterback in 5 seasons as the head coach. Jordan Love in his 4th season. Why is that important? Aaron Rodgers won his first MVP in his 4th season. Brett Favre won his first MVP in his 4th season.
2: Well, you know what? The way things are looking right now, for the Packers to have the type of year they want to have, Jordan Love might have to be the MVP. You know, right now they're not going to have Micah Parsons back for the foreseeable future. We'll see when they get one of the best defensive players in the league back in the lineup, and then it's really an unknown with Josh Jacobs, their running back, who's on the commissioner's exempt list. You know, Josh Jacobs, they like to run the offense through Josh Jacobs. They want to run the football. That's where everything really starts for Matt LaFleur. He wants to be a running team. And so, you know, it's a situation where Jordan Love and those tight ends and those receivers might really have to carry the day early in the season. That will not be easy against Brian Flores, the Vikings defensive coordinator, who's known for all types of zone pressures, exotics coming from all over the place. They're going to try to confuse Jordan Love, force him to hold the ball. Meanwhile, on the other side, I think everybody is excited to see what Kyler Murray looks like in a different uniform, what Kyler Murray looks like under Kevin O'Connell's tutelage with the Minnesota Vikings. The Vikings won 9 games last year with bottom 3, certainly bottom 5 quarterback play. If Kyler Murray's just okay, if Kyler Murray's a top 20 quarterback in the NFL, the Vikings have a chance to really do some damage this season starting Sunday against Green Bay.
10: Matt's brother Mike LaFleur makes his head coaching debut for the Cardinals, trying to become the first Cardinals coach to lead his team to the playoffs in his first year since Norm Berry. That was 1925. They're in L.A. against the Chargers. Jim Harbaugh, 11-6 in his first 2 seasons, hasn't gotten over that hump out of the wild card round yet.
2: Yeah, I knew the Ted Marchabrota. Norm Berry was, that's a tough one for me. Norm Berry's tough. That was a little bit before my time. The Cardinals, you know, I know that they don't have high expectations for this year, but especially if Marvin Harrison Jr. can take that next step, they got a fun skill group. Jeremiah Love, the number 3 overall pick running back at Notre Dame. You know, Trey McBride, who had a record-breaking season last year at tight end. Michael Wilson, who just got a contract for $25 million a year. They have some real guys. Meanwhile, for the Chargers, 2 new coordinators. We'll see if that is enough for the Chargers to finally get over the hump and win a playoff game this year.
10: Miami Dolphins with their new quarterback Malik Willis go to Las Vegas to begin against the Raiders, where Kirk Cousins becomes the 28th different starting quarterback for the Raiders since 2003. That's second most in the NFL.
2: Wow. Most of the Browns?
10: Yep.
2: Okay.
10: by a lot, by the way. 39 for the Browns as opposed to 28 for the Raiders.
2: Oh, my goodness. Well, speaking of oh, my goodness, the Raiders don't have Brock Bowers in this game. News came out, meniscus trim. He's by far their best weapon. They're going to have to run the football, whether it's Ashton Jeanty or the rookie Mike Washington, to help out Kirk Cousins. Meanwhile, for the Dolphins, They are playing a lot of young guys. Feels like a rebuilding year in South Florida.
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10: Join us Monday when the Denver Broncos visit the Kansas City Chiefs. 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If it's Monday Night Football, it's on Westwood One. And Monday night kicks off with the Broncos and the Chiefs. Kansas City 6-11 last year. Patrick Mahomes on the comeback trail. Denver stopped Kansas City's streak of 9 straight division titles, and this was a team that put together a magical end of the season that came up short of the Super Bowl.
2: It's just weird to even hear you say 6-11 for the Kansas City Chiefs. And it's super impressive that Patrick Mahomes is back for this game and will play. I think everybody, myself included, is really curious to see how the Chiefs bounce back from a rare down year. They still have question marks. You look at their roster, you look at different spots around the team, they're counting on a lot of young guys in key roles this year that they really need to step up. Meanwhile, for the Broncos, I think you can make the case they're pretty much as good as anybody in the AFC. Top five offensive line, maybe the best in the NFL. Top five defense. They think they're the best defense in the NFL. That is a pretty darn good formula. We'll see how they kick off against Kansas City Monday night.
10: We do this every year in week one, Ross, and we never hold you accountable, but who's going to be playing in the Super Bowl when this all wraps up in Los Angeles?
2: Well, good timing for this segment because I'm going to take the Broncos in Los Angeles against the Rams. I know the Rams are the prohibitive favorite, and most of the time the prohibitive favorite does not win it, but I always go by what I think is most likely. And have you seen the Rams roster? I'll take Rams over Broncos in Super Bowl 61.
10: Have a good time in Houston. Ross, we'll talk to you again next week.
2: Sounds great. Thank you, Scott.
10: That's going to do it for this edition of NFL Preview. Join us Sunday night when Ryan Ratke and Mike Golic have the action for Sunday Night Football from the Meadowlands as the New York Giants host the Dallas Cowboys. I'll kick off the broadcast with scores and highlights from around the league on NFL Sunday at 7:30 Eastern time. The producer of NFL Preview is Nick Pope, executive producer Mike Eby, senior vice president of sports for Cumulus Media and Westwood One is Bruce Gilbert. Now for Ross Tucker, I'm Scott Graham. Thanks for joining us. 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

0: Westwood One presents NFL Insider, a weekly look inside the National Football League. 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
1: The march to Los Angeles has already begun. 18 weeks and 270 more regular season games to go, as the journey to the Lombardi Trophy begins with a single step. Well, actually two. The defending champs have already survived a first test, and one of the season's favorites has already been humbled. We're going to take a look back at the season openers in Seattle and Melbourne, Australia. We'll also be joined by new Dallas linebacker Rashawn Gary. Check out what's happening around the league with Sports Illustrated's Albert Breer. And remember back to 25 years ago, when a terrorist attack stopped the nation and the game in its tracks. And it all starts right now. Welcome back. Today, everyone still has a chance. As we navigate week one, each team, whether perennial favorites or teams that have spent years on the outside looking in, has the knowledge that the NFL constantly evolves. You know, for the last 36 years, each season has brought at least four new playoff teams from the season before. Last year, it was six, including the two teams that met in the Super Bowl. One team that would love to make that claim this year is the New York Giants. They kick off Sunday Night Football here on Westwood One against their longtime nemesis, the Dallas Cowboys, also hoping to jump back into the tournament. Big Blue has a new look and a Super Bowl winning coach in John Harbaugh, who sounds more than ready to get started.
2: It feels like it's taking forever to get here, and it feels like it happened just like that at the same time. And I don't know how that works. Time is a crazy, amazing thing, but it feels both those things at the same time. Yet they've worked really hard. We all have. There's been a lot that's gone, a lot of water's gone under the bridge to get us to this point. And now we get an opportunity to see how far it's taken us, you know, and then we'll go from there again.
1: One of last year's new arrivals in the postseason field was the Denver Broncos, who broke Kansas City's 9-year chokehold on the AFC West, making it all the way to the conference championship game. They start on Monday Night Football at Arrowhead Stadium against those same Chiefs, and maybe the same Patrick Mahomes. The face of the Chiefs will be back following a 9-month rehab from a torn ACL in December, while his Chiefs were completing an almost unthinkable 6-11 season. Being back on the field gives Patrick a perspective that all of us may not share.
3: I had someone hit me in the back at one of the practices, and every coach was freaking out, but I was like, that's kind of, I'm glad. I guess someone hit me and I didn't just crumble, you know, and so stuff like that. Stuff like that's good for me, and so now it's about going out there and playing the game, and so I'm excited for it.
1: Tampa Bay was another team that saw a streak of divisional titles broken last year as Baker Mayfield and company missed the playoffs for the first time in 5 years. But that didn't stop the Bucs from giving Mayfield a 3-year deal and the richest contract in franchise history, which Baker learned about while watching the 20th anniversary release of the movie Cars with his teammates and their kids.
4: For me, it's not about just taking time to enjoy that. It's realizing that I have an unbelievable opportunity to continue to lead this building. And for me, that's working even harder and trying to push this group even harder. I don't think there's been a moment where I'm like, okay, I've made it. For me, it's not like that, or I probably should retire. There's still a lot of hunger, a lot of drive, and need to continue that way.
1: One game that has the look of a playoff preview in week one is the Buffalo Bills visiting the Houston Texans. Both teams won 12 games last year before being bounced out in the postseason in the divisional round. The Texans' Will Anderson sounds like he's seeing bigger things ahead as these two teams get set to meet on Sunday in Houston.
5: We already said, like, this is an AFC championship matchup. Two really good teams. We have a ton of respect for them. Josh Allen leading the way. Really great offensive line. James Cook, man, the best running back in the league. One of the best running backs in the league. So it's going to be a great matchup for us. But the type of atmosphere that I'm feeling like is going to be on Sunday is going to be that AFC championship type feel. Like I said, two really great teams battling out. There's been battling these last 2 years since I've been here. It's going to be a good matchup for us.
1: Of course, the season has already kicked off with a Super Bowl rematch on opening night for just the third time in history, and an evening that turned out to be much more compelling than the night in Santa Clara back in February. For a recap, here's Hall of Famer Kurt Warner and Kevin Harlan. Kev?
6: Hey, Scott, thanks so much. What a game in Seattle on the opening night of the season. Kurt Warner, a 10-0 lead by New England. Everything went right. Halftime arrived, then left in the second half, controlled by the Seahawks without Sam Darnold, and they win it 13-10.
7: Yeah, Seattle loses their quarterback on the first drive. A lot of rust by this Seattle team coming out of the blocks, but they seem to really hit their stride, especially defensively in the second half, turning over Drake May three times. Thought it was the opposite for New England. Thought they started sharp. I thought they were efficient. They weren't making any mistakes. Drake May was careful with the football, got them that 10-0 lead, and then second half, specifically the fourth quarter, now Drake May starts putting the ball in harm's way over and over and over again, and then finishing up with just the decision that leaves you scratching your head in a situation where you've got 3 points on the board that you can tie this thing up, and he just lays a ball up in the end zone. Josh Jobe stealing it to finish the game and get the Seahawks, the champs, their first win of the season. And so we'll see how this carries over, being the fourth quarter was bad for the Patriots. Can they shake that off as they move into week number two? And then the Seahawks. No Sam Darnold. We don't know what the future is there, but Drew Lock making a few plays down the stretch to get them that win.
6: A disheartening loss for the Patriots. The second half, the three interceptions. The defense of Seattle really took aim at quarterback Drake May. But you mentioned Drew Lock right there. He's an eight-year veteran. He's played for a handful of teams. Coming in the second series and never blinked.
7: He didn't. He made some huge plays for them. Specifically the fourth and one, all-out pressure, hits JSN for the big touchdown, which really changed the momentum to Seattle's side. Now, the question has always been, can he consistently play the quarterback position? Now, this team is built to run the football, play great defense, and allow the quarterback to be a complementary piece. If they have to play with Drew Lock for a period of time, can he be that complementary piece without making the mistakes? Because this team, I believe, is good enough with the players they have around Drew Lock to still win football games. How far they can go, not really sure, but I believe they can win football games if Sam Darnold can come back at some point this season.
6: So Scott, in the rematch of Super Bowl 60 in Seattle on Wednesday night in the Pacific Northwest, the defending champions came back from a 10-0 lead deficit and scored 13 unanswered to win it 13-10 over their opponent in Super Bowl 60, the New England Patriots, as we send it back to you in our studios.
1: 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For game two on the season schedule, a trip across the world. The NFL planted its flag into the soil of an eighth international venue on Thursday night when the 49ers and Rams met in a key division battle in week one. Ryan Racky and Hall of Famer Isaac Bruce were on the call. They have the recap.
8: Scott, the San Francisco 49ers dominated the L.A. Rams in Australia. And Isaac, I don't think it was a surprise to anybody the 49ers won the game.
9: Right.
8: The way they did it, though, really running the ball down the Rams' throat and taking the air completely out of the Rams was unexpected and impressive.
9: You know, it was eerily similar to the first matchup between these two teams last year. The 49ers won the time of possession. They took the ball away from the Rams. And it's pretty much what we saw here today. So the 49ers just dominated the game from a play-calling standpoint, physicality standpoint, and putting points on the board, obviously. So I can expect a lot of great things from the 49ers this year. I think the Rams will go back to the drawing board and make sure they tighten up that running game, that run defense, and try to look forward to getting their first win next week.
8: You can see why the 49ers are so optimistic with all these guys back and healthy. Now, they did suffer some injuries in this game. Dejon Stribling left early, did not return. He's somebody they were hoping for a lot from. But, boy, you see Kittle back on the field and healthy. You see Christian McCaffrey out there looking good. Brock Purdy looking good. Fred Warner on the defense side of the ball. I know you love him anyway, but he was really impressive coming back.
9: Well, the 49ers put a lot of resources into their defense, and guys like Warner, guys like Bosa, to have them back on the field, calling their plays, making sure guys are lined up, and playing at a Pro Bowl, all-pro level, you know, it incites their other teammates to do the same. So just having those guys back in the fold, it bodes well for the 49ers, what they like to do defensively. They like to get after you. They like to they like to hit you. They like to be physical with you and like to get multiple hats on the football, and they did just that today versus the Rams.
8: Rams are certainly going to take a lot of flack for their travel plans and coming down here. There's going to be a lot of people saying, we told you it wasn't going to work, and it didn't work. A lot of football left to be played for the Rams. What's your outlook for them going forward? What do you want to see from LA?
9: I'm sure they're going to shore it up defensively. I mean, most times a lot of people say no one's coming to save you, but there is a guy that was missing today in number 99. So that guy's going to be back. And at the same time, I feel like these guys can get it back together. They can get back on their home turf back in L.A., fix things up. And it won't be long before this offense explodes like we know it can explode. Sean McVay will not stand for just scoring 7 points a game when he's used to scoring 30 a game. So I can look forward to this offense coming back and being who they are, and the team as a whole winning a lot of football games this year.
8: There's nobody else around the league that says we've got an 8-time All-Pro waiting to jump back in. Aaron Donald will be back for the Rams, but for week one, all about the 49ers. A 27-7 win at the Melbourne Cricket Ground. Let's send it back to Scott Graham now in the studio.
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28: Well, this country in general just has incredible sports fans. They just, they love sport. They love to play it. They love to watch it. They love to be a part of it. And I think you see that passion. And they have a deep understanding for sports. They like the competitiveness of it. And I think our fan base here has grown very quickly in the last couple of years. And hopefully this will move it to another level.
8: This is the eighth different country outside the U.S. that has hosted an NFL regular season game. Why is the international footprint so important for the league?
28: I think it's all about growth. We obviously don't think we're finished growing in the United States, but the biggest growth opportunity is clearly the rest of the world. And I think, you know, to be a global sport puts us in a different position, and it's something that we think we can become. And we believe in our game, and the fan reaction we're getting would verify that ultimately. And so I think in some ways we're responding to that interest, but in other ways we're trying to accelerate that growth.
8: All right, this is game number 2 of the 2026 season, an exciting opener between the Patriots and the Seahawks yesterday. As we begin a new season for the NFL, what are the headlines for Roger Goodell? What are the things you're looking at as we begin this 26 campaign?
28: Well, you know, it's the things you don't expect that, you know, make the season ultimately. You know, those unexpected, you know, performances by individuals, by teams. We're really proud of the competitiveness of the league and the fact that the teams that maybe didn't make the playoffs last year are going to be in the playoffs. Mm-hmm. And I think we've seen that every year. So everybody starts with that hope. And I think that's great for the league and great for our fan base and great for our partners. And so I don't know which way it'll go, but that's actually the fun of it for me. As a fan, you love seeing that. And we work so hard in the offseason to reevaluate our everything from policies to rules to make the changes. On the field, we'll see some of the tweaks we've made and see if they produce some of the results we're looking. But ultimately, it's about keeping the

0: continuing to develop our partnership with the players and trying to figure out what else we can do that continues to grow this game together. Our media partners that are so valuable to us and provide access for our fans. All of that is just makes you feel very optimistic about the future. So we have a lot to do. I'm proud to be part of it for a few more years at least, and that'll be the fun part.
1: Well, Commissioner, certainly great to get a chance to visit with you. It's great to be here for a historic game. We appreciate a few minutes. Thanks very much.
0: Thank you. It's great to be here, and it's just perfect. So.
1: NFL Commissioner Roger Goodell. Scott, we'll send it back to you in the studio.
2: Okay, thanks, Ryan. Of note here is what the commissioner told me during our conversation in February at Super Bowl 60, that a world where the NFL could have teams or even divisions based in international cities is certainly still on the table for the future. To that end, let's find out what's happening around the NFL. We're welcoming in the newest contributor to our NFL Insider family, Sports Illustrated's Albert Breer. Welcome to the party.
3: Well, thanks for having me, Scott. I'm excited about the season ahead.
2: I'll tell you what, we're talking about the international expansion stuff, and you've been talking about it. It doesn't appear that we are done with new countries, new venues, new places where the NFL might be playing in the future.
3: Yeah, I think the first thing you want to look at is the plan for just the broader international outreach. And so, part of why they've tried to get to 18 games is to add more inventory. So you're taking less home games away from teams to go international. And the goal has been to get to 16 regular season games outside of the United States. And, you know, obviously if you're at 18, if you're at 18 regular season games per team, then you've got more flexibility to do that. And, you know, then it'd be like, okay, like, well, what countries are next? There will be some movement within the countries that they're already in. And we've seen that in Germany. You know, we've seen that, I think we'll at some point see that, in the UK. They obviously went to Dublin, which is just outside of that. I think we'll see that in Australia. Then there's new countries, and, you know, I think Japan is certainly on the NFL's radar. Tokyo might be next. And Australia, you know, Melbourne isn't just a test case for Sydney and other cities in Australia because of the logistics. It's also a test case for places like Tokyo. And then elsewhere in Europe, you know, and I think elsewhere in Europe would include places like Italy. There are a couple of cities that would be, I think, on the table there. And then I think one of the other frontiers that hasn't been tapped into yet, that's a little thornier for a million different reasons, is the Middle East. And the countries over there, like Saudi Arabia, have already expressed interest in hosting NFL games. How comfortable is the NFL with going over there? We've already seen the NBA go to Abu Dhabi. So that would be another frontier they'd be looking at. As for the idea of putting teams over there, that was their goal. You know, when they started the international series in London in 2007, it was, okay, can we get a team over there within 15 years? Obviously, that clock's already run out. Believe it or not, the idea was they'd have advances in air travel by now. Some of those things haven't happened. It's still really difficult logistically to pull off. I think they do feel like from a growth standpoint, they're right where they need to be to put a team over there. It's just when are the logistics going to cooperate.
2: All right. So the test run in Melbourne went very well in terms of the NFL, in terms of crowd enjoyment of the game. Maybe not so much if you're the LA Rams and the way that game turned out for them. But I got to tell you something. Aside from that, and I think people are a little bit shocked about how flat the Rams looked on Thursday Night Football, but the Niners, back healthy again, looked like they were firing on all cylinders.
3: Yeah, and it's going to be interesting too, Scott, just as an aside to the logistics part of that. Like, you know, the Rams, part of their focus here was not having to reacclimate. So it's going to be really interesting also to see what these teams look like in week two, you know, and who this might have a bigger effect on in week two. Because the Rams, at least on paper, would have, you know, an easier reacclimation to playing in the States. I'm with you. The Niners look like a Kyle Shanahan Niners team. And, you know, I think in so many ways, you saw a lot of their best players playing well. Nick Bosa made plays. George Kittle made plays. Christian McCaffrey made plays. Brock Purdy was super efficient out there. We saw Fred Warner cause two fumbles. And that's great news, you know, because I think the biggest knock about where the Niners are from a roster standpoint right now relates to their age. And so that a lot of those older players are there and the best players still on the field in a game that could have huge implications down the line.

0: It's really, really big for the Niners. Now, what does that look like in November, December? We're going to have to wait to see. And on the flip side of it, if there's one concern I come out of this with, and it's not Matthew Stafford, I think Stafford's going to be fine on the Rams end of it. It'd be the run defense. They allowed 174 yards rushing. I said this looked very much like a Kyle Shanahan game, a Kyle Shanahan team coming at the Rams. Well, that 174 yards rushing, based on how much they've invested in their front, that was more than they allowed in 18 to 20 games last year, if you include the playoffs. So that's definitely something that I know, Sean McVay, Chris Shula, and their staff are going to be looking at coming back.
1: Now, the opening game, saw Seattle, a team from their division, survive even in a difficult situation of losing their quarterback. And New England really struggled. They ended up losing more than just the ball game.
0: Yeah, and so I think, you saw some, I'd say, young quarterback plays from Drake May with the three interceptions. If I had to kind of assign what the issue was on those, based on some of the conversation I've had, I'd say, the first mistake for Drake was a physical one, and just missing Romeo Doubs, threw that ball too far inside and allowed the deflection, which Nehemiah Pritchett was able to cash in with the pick. I think the second one was mental, and you saw that with the way Julian Love, was able to get a jump on that ball. And then the third one was both. You're throwing into a crowd in the end zone. Not great situational awareness when you can have a field goal on the next play to tie it and send it to overtime, and he physically didn't get the ball there. So they think they're going to be able to clean that stuff up, but it is something to look at for sure. And it's easy to tie that to some of the turnover issues that he had when he played stronger defenses in the playoffs, in those four playoff games against the Chargers, the Texans, the Broncos, and the Seahawks. You mentioned there was a cost there for the Patriots, and that's obvious with AJ Brown. Bad luck, I would say. AJ Brown's another one where you look at his injury history, and there was some concern in that in trading for him, and teams that had talked to the Eagles about it. This was more of, I think, a freak type of thing, the way that Pritchett's knee went into Brown's ankle. But this is, a tricky injury, a high ankle sprain. So they put him on injured reserve today. He'll be out for the next 4 weeks. And the first game back for him, at least the first game he'd be eligible to come back, is October 18th against the Jets. What complicates that is they play the Bears 4 days later. So could that delay his return? We'll see. And then, of course, the Seahawks had an injury too. I think Sam Darnold coming back off the hip, it might take a little time here. The way I heard that characterized is a 3 to 6 week injury. We'll see if he could beat that. They certainly dodged a bullet. Could have been way worse, with the hip injury and him having to go to the hospital, have the CT scan done. But it does look like it's going to be Drew Lock for at least a week or two.
1: We're going to talk about other injured quarterbacks in week one. You got to wonder if Kevin Stefanski wakes up in the morning and says, "Am I going to catch a break anywhere?" Because Tua Tagovailoa begins the season as his starting quarterback, and yet here in week one, he will not.
0: Yeah, and so I believe it was an oblique injury that he suffered in practice on Thursday. That's a tough one for a quarterback. That's, what Darnold had in the playoffs. And so they've ruled him out for the game against the Steelers. And you do wonder what this is going to mean going forward. Now, Cooper Rush is the backup. And part of the reason why they went with Tua, I mean, the main reason they went with Tua was Michael Penix just wasn't ready yet. He was cleared for 11 on 11 on August 22nd. And they've worked hard to ramp him up. But this is a new offense for him, new offensive coordinator, new head coach, new system. So, Tua is in the process of learning, or Michael Penix is in the process of learning all of that. And Tua's had the spring and the summer to get himself ready to play. And that was why it just made sense for the time being to go with Tua. Tua didn't beat out Michael Penix. Penix just wasn't ready to run the offense at a level that they wanted him to be at. And, there's also the thing where you want your quarterback to be able to go out there and build some confidence and then maintain it because he knows what he's doing. And so they wanted to give Penix a little bit more time. And I think now, Scott, you got to ask the question, is Tua ever going to get another shot? Because if this goes Cooper Rush in week one to Penix in week two, if this goes Cooper Rush the first 2 weeks to Penix in week three, I don't know where the opening would be for Tua to get the job back based on how he performed over the summer. So it's certainly a lot of complications to this one. I do think the new Falcons brass wants to get a good long look at Michael Penix and Once Penix is in there, it may be tough to get him out of the lineup.
1: All right, so same division, same position. I said earlier that Baker Mayfield signed a 3-year deal. It's actually more than that, and Tampa Bay is all in on Baker Mayfield moving forward.
0: It's a 3-year extension, so it's a 4-year deal. And I always say to people, like, these aren't really extensions. You know, they're seen that way because that's the best way to calculate the new money on the deal. But it is a brand new 4-year deal, and this really kind of, I would say, came up over the course of the last week plus. Last Wednesday or Thursday, the team had reached out, and really it was Baker, not the team, closing the door on doing a deal when they got to the start of training camp. The Buccaneers have done a ton of deals in camp over the last few years. Tristan Wirfs, Luke Gedecky, Zion McCollum. This year they did Vita Vey in the middle of camp. So this has been sort of their standard operating procedure, which is part of why Baker Mayfield tried to draw on the line of sand, because he wanted done before then. But the Bucs had always kind of left open the idea, like, we could revisit this. And so, you know, they felt like we weren't all that far apart back in July, and they were able to get together. And I think the key was that magic number, $55 million per year, did exist based on the value of the franchise tag, which probably be around $50 million in 2027. So for two tags would cost about $110 divided by two is 55. So then you have your average. And that's what they were working off of. And, you know, I think it's a fair deal when you look at it, 50 this year, 50 next year, 50 in 2028, and then $55 million in 2029, which, you know, again, folds in the existing year. One of the things for Baker was he wanted to know he's the guy, right? And so they added an extra year and upped the guarantees from where they had been before. They had been talking about a 2-year extension before. So this, you know, puts Baker in a position where he is the team's franchise quarterback for the foreseeable future. And, that's really, again, what he's wanted. He moved his family to Tampa a couple years ago, and that was sort of the first signal, like, that he wanted to be there for the long haul, and that's how he viewed himself. And clearly with this contract, the Buccaneers see him that way too.
1: Come a long way from taking out the garbage cans and running a book club at the stadium in Cleveland. Albert, really enjoyed so much chatting with you. It's great to have you aboard on the team. We'll talk to you again next week.
0: Absolutely. Good to be aboard, Scott. I appreciate it.
1: When the Dallas Cowboys kick off their season on Sunday Night Football here on Westwood One, the team hopes their defensive unit will be a strength. Last year, it was anything but, giving up more points and passing yards than any team in the league. New defensive coordinator Christian Parker is trying to change all that, and a pair of new edge rushers are hoping to help bring the pressure. Von Miller may be in the twilight of his Hall of Fame career, but Rashawn Gary is hoping to recapture the swagger that made him a Pro Bowler two seasons ago. The former number one pick has played his entire career in Green Bay, and when we talked this week, he told me the circumstances surrounding his trade to Dallas in March were a bit strange indeed.
2: It was crazy. I just got done working out. I just got done working out. Enjoying my day. I'm thinking I'm with my girlfriend or something. Like, we're about to go to the movie or something. And then all of a sudden, all my teammates, you know, in Green Bay, start texting me, like, oh, I'm going to miss you. I'm like, damn, like, what they know that I don't know? You feel me? So I try to, stay off of social media, you know, especially in the off season, you know, especially during the season. But, you know, I hop back on there, and then I'm like, oh, what the? Called my agent right away. My agent told me, he said, put my phone on do not disturb, put it away. He said, if I need to get to you, then I'm gonna contact your mother, and then I'm gonna let you know when everything is good. But that happened, and then I don't know what that has sparked. And then, a couple hours later, I'm a Dallas Cowboy. So it was crazy.
1: When you get an opportunity like this, and, you know, you had been a Packer for your entire NFL career, that idea of getting that new start, new team, I'm going to guess a player like you, especially one who likes to attack things the way you do, that had to be like a shot in the arm, didn't it?
2: I guess you could say that, but I ain't look at it as such. I looked at it as, you know, bittersweet. Green Bay drafted me, gave me opportunity to, you know, live a childhood dream. I played my butt off, my tail off, all seven seasons. They understand I was a big part of the locker room, big part of the culture. But being able to have an experience and the opportunity to, you know, leave my legacy, you know, being a Dallas Cowboy, man, I can't be happier just in terms of being able to, because who knows, in a situation like that, you go to teams where they're not competing for much, things like that. So however the cards laid, I'm happy that I was able to go to a contributor, a team that's competing for something and wants to win and has the pieces to do so, and just a couple pieces away of holding up a Lombardi Trophy in our mind, things like that. But I wasn't really too sad. Of course, bittersweet in terms of closing the chapter. At Green Bay allowed me to start, but also just exciting. To be on better part of things in Dallas.
1: A lot of people have watched the Dallas Cowboys from the outside for years. You did too. Anything about getting there that surprised you? Is it different from what we all imagine that being a Dallas Cowboy is like?
2: Yeah, it's crazy. Some people, so it just depends on the type of person you are. But just the organization, and I'm a history junkie, so just the organization, the history behind the Star period, the history behind Jerry Jones and his family, and everything he did to make this brand one of the richest in the league, is something that as a player, as you start to learn the history, you want to take pride in. So after I end up signing, things like that, I start looking at documentaries. A documentary of Charles Haley came on, and it was kind of crazy because his story, I don't want to say similar, but he got traded and ended up being a big factor of why Dallas ended up going the trajectory that they did, and that's winning and winning Super Bowl. So Kate kind of gave me something to also put my head on and work for and dream for, if I want that type of impact.
1: So you get there, and during the course of camp, people say that you're the most energetic guy out there, that you are exploding, and that you're showing a lot. Was it important for you to come out of the gate fast, especially in a new situation with new teammates?
2: I want to say important. I feel like, the main thing, especially when I, put the pen to paper, the main thing that they stress, talking to Christian Parker, talking, Shoddy, is coming to be myself. They heard, so much about me, things like that, but just coming to be yourself and being able to, have the connection that I have with Kenny, being able to, know Quentin Williams because we was in the same draft class, been to, a couple of the same events together, and being able to build that, being able to, another Jersey guy, Donovan Ejiroku, just having, small connections, and, just how, it's funny, but, how God works, but putting me around people that I'm, familiar with, that I'm comfortable being myself around, and those guys let me know, how the locker room is, and, one thing that I told, everybody, is I'm going to lead by my actions. I can speak all day, but, the picture I'm going to paint is going to be a lot better than the words I say, and that's something that day in and day out I've been trying to, live by and abide by. And I'm just happy and blessed and fortunate that, other people are able to see that.
1: Rashawn Gary and the Dallas Cowboys face the New York Giants on Sunday Night Football here on Westwood One. I'll kick off the broadcast with Week 1 scores and highlights on NFL Sunday at 7:30 Eastern Time. Up next, in some ways it's hard to believe it's been 25 years since a defining moment in U.S. history changed all of us, including the NFL. We'll take a look back at the immediate aftermath of the 9/11 terrorist attacks. 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

0: Hi, everybody. Joel Myers along with Bob Trumpy. Tommy Tighe is going to be joining us shortly from our Westwood One studios, and we get ready for a football matchup. We get ready to watch a football game, to dissect a football game. It's the Arizona Cardinals taking on the Denver Broncos, but as we have seen all day long, Bob, reminders and foremost on our mind here as well, those that perish, the tragedy is still on our mind. It's not going away. Nothing will ever be the same. We still think of those that were lost on September 11th.
1: And Joel, you kind of envision professional football as part of the rehab. It doesn't heal. It's just a step in the right direction. And I think over the last 10 days, 99% of the American citizens have experienced every emotion you can possibly imagine. And in my estimation, this big, large country in the last 10 days has shrunk to the size of a village. And I find myself saying hello to people that I generally just walk by, and they say hello to me. And all of a sudden, we have been terribly reminded that we are in this together. And together is also part of the NFL's job. I'm very proud that the NFL didn't play last week.
0: You said it.
1: I don't believe that you'd had much effort from the players and the coaches. And I think it's right that they shut it down for a week. And I hope it's right that they get it back on the field today. Because, as I said, it's part of the rehab. It's not a distraction. It's just part of the rehab.
2: Joel Myers and Bob Trumpy here on Westwood One as football returned following one of the darkest chapters in America's history. Welcome back to NFL Insider. I'm Scott Graham. This week, we all pause for a remembrance of a life-changing moment in time now half a century ago. Here's Steve Futterman.
3: Under a minute remaining in the game, and the Broncos just going to take a knee for the second time and put this one to bed.
4: September 10th, 2001. The Monday night football game in Denver between the Broncos and the New York Giants was coming to an end.
5: Would have been a tough win for the New York Giants. Hey, nothing to really hang your head about. Kerry Collins.
4: Also coming to an end was a certain way of life.
6: We are back at 9 o'clock Eastern time on this Tuesday morning.
4: In a few hours, America would be under attack.
6: You're looking at the World Trade Center in Lower Manhattan, where just a few minutes ago we're told that a plane, some reports are that it was a small commuter plane, crashed into the upper floors of one of the Twin Towers.
4: 25 years later, it remains a demarcation point. We all talk about events before 9/11 and after 9/11. In the immediate aftermath, the nation tried to deal with what had happened.
7: I can hear you. The rest of the world hears you. And the people... And the people who knocked these buildings down will hear all of us soon.
4: So did the world of sports. For the first time in its history, the NFL canceled all games for an entire week. The final decision was made by then-NFL Commissioner Paul Tagliabue.
8: We in the National Football League have decided that our priorities for this weekend are to pause, grieve, and reflect. It's a time to tend to families and neighbors and all those wounded by these horrific acts of terrorism. We understand those individuals in sports who want to play this weekend. We also can empathize with those who want to take the weekend off and resume their personal lives and professional careers next week.
4: Nelson Mandela once famously said, "The greatest glory in living is rising every time we fall." Sports slowly began to rise. In New York on September 21st, the New York Mets played the Atlanta Braves.
9: Tonight we come together for the first regular season professional sporting event in New York City since Tuesday, September 11th. In part to show that America can and will go on.
4: And 2 days later, the NFL returned. In every host city,
10: as they are doing throughout all of the National Football League stadiums, God bless America, a moment of silence, the color guard, there'll be a prayer by Ray Brown, and then our national anthem.
4: There were special commemorations.
11: The moment someone starts singing the national anthem, I think it's going to be very emotional. I think guys are really just kind of going to try to get it behind them and try to focus on their opponent.
4: In San Francisco, the 49ers played the St. Louis Rams.
12: Please join us in the singing of our national anthem along with the San Francisco Boys Chorus, 15-year-old Ryan Houston.

0: Tabiti Davis was a member of the New York Giants. In the days that followed 9/11, the New York teams especially were impacted.
1: Outside of my window, my living room window in the apartment I was living in at the time, there was this Red Cross ship that was where a lot of the bodies from the towers were being stored because they had lost so much room. It was a triage for injured, but also it served as a morgue, and that ship just sat there. It was very eerie.
0: The Giants' first game took place in Kansas City against the Chiefs. At the end of the national anthem, Tabiti Davis is seen giving an indelible salute during the national TV broadcast.
1: For me, it was a simple salute. I have family members who served. It's in my DNA to display and understand the weight of the situation and know that that conquering spirit still lives.
0: The final game in Week 2 was a Monday night contest in Green Bay between the Packers and the Washington Redskins.
2: And as was the story around the country yesterday, signs of patriotism are overt and in abundance.
0: From that game came perhaps the most iconic picture highlighting the NFL's return. If you've seen it, you probably remember it. Chris Gizzi, an Air Force Academy graduate, leading the Packers, sprinting onto the field, holding in his outstretched arm a huge American flag.
3: Mike Sherman, the head coach, it was his idea through and through, and he came up to me as soon as it was announced that we were going to play for this, you know, this coming week. He's like, I want you to lead the team out, and I want you to lead them out with the flag. And I was like, yes, sir. It was an honor, and I wanted to make sure it happened the right way.
0: And when you see pictures of yourself there, what do you see in that person?
3: Oh, that's a good question. I don't know if anyone's ever asked that. I tell you, I see all my brothers and sisters in the armed forces. That's what I see. And I think that was the idea behind it.
0: Life resumed as it always does. The idea of not giving in to injustice is part of the human spirit. 25 years later, most would say it was right to postpone the games for a week, but it was also right to resume a week later. Historian Steve Culbertson.
4: Somehow, in the midst of chaos, we have to have that little voice of reassurance that says, it may be bad now, but it's going to be much better in the future. Just hang on.
0: And this week, the NFL and America remember 9/11. I'm Steve Futterman.
5: Thank you, Steve. A poignant and stirring reminder of a moment in time that could easily be, but never should be, forgotten. Each one of us who experienced that day and its aftermath has a personal story. I was in the air on a commercial flight from Philadelphia to Atlanta and took off just minutes before the attacks happened. The passengers on our plane were unaware of the attacks until we safely landed. But our loved ones and friends lived through a nightmare period of uncertainty before the planes that had crashed were identified. The NFL and Major League Baseball made the correct decision in suspending play. Who won a game didn't matter one bit, not then. And when football and sports came back, it was part of an inspirational return to a lifestyle that had forever changed. I do take one respectful exception to Steve's well-written words. Life didn't resume as usual as we emerged from those dark and frightening days. If you lived through that time, you certainly remember the feeling of unity that we all experienced as a nation. And if you don't, you should. What you heard the late Bob Trumpy say a bit earlier became the norm for a time. Americans stood together, not just in their defiance of terrorism, but in their shared respect and gratitude for the people around them. We were as close to one country as I remember being in my 61 years. It felt good. And a moment born from evil, tragedy, and loss should serve as a reminder, even or especially today, that our future is not predetermined. We as people create it by the way we respond and the way we choose to live. In recognition of the 25th year since the September 11th terrorist attacks, the NFL family participated in volunteer events across the country to honor and remember those affected by that solemn day. To learn more about how you can take part in the nation's largest day of charitable service, visit 911day.org. And that's going to do it for another edition of NFL Insider. A reminder to join us for Sunday Night Football. Ryan Ratke and Mike Golic will have all the action from the Meadowlands as the New York Giants host the Dallas Cowboys. I'll kick off the broadcast with scores and highlights from around the league on NFL Sunday at 7:30 p.m. Eastern Time. 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Now for Albert Breer and Steve Futterman, I'm Scott Graham. Thanks for joining us. 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
1: All right, here we go on a Saturday morning in BetMGM Game Day. Alex Gold, Austin Huff with you. Thanks for hanging out with us. We're with you for the next 5 hours, counting down to kickoff of the first noon slate of games. Of course, we got NFL action coming up tomorrow. We already had a couple games in the rearview mirror as well. It's our new time slot. For those of you maybe that have caught us at a different time of the day, we're excited to be on a little earlier throughout the football season, 8 a.m. Eastern till 1 p.m. Eastern time here on Westwood One Sports. You can follow Austin at Austin Huff, myself at Alex Gold. Of course, you can watch the show on YouTube and Twitch as well. Just search BetMGM tonight. You can also, of course, listen on the Westwood One Sports app, the Odyssey app, around the country on our affiliates and on SiriusXM channel 375. If you follow this show over the last, 6 to 8 months, I guess, at this point in time, you know that Austin and I both went to different universities, both schools that have a deep-rooted rivalry with each other. The
2: deep-rooted that everyone
1: night.
2: Learned about this week. Yeah.
1: Yeah, man. How about that? We can get to some of that stuff in the comments. For those that don't know, Austin went to Mizzou. I went to KU. Missouri-Kansas rivalry goes all the way back to the Civil War as well. And last night, the two teams met. You probably saw the game on Fox with Tim Brando on the call. And Tim Brando's going to join us actually a little bit later on in the show to talk more about this. But look, I will give you the floor here for a second. Your squad came away with the win once again. KU has not beat a rival in a very long time. Lance Leipold, KU's head coach, is 0-7 now against rivals K-State and Missouri. I loved this week, though. I loved all the rivalry discussion, the back and forth, and even your dorky head coach, Eli Drinkwitz, fueled it even more after the game.
2: He is dorky. He is. That is one thing you and I can't see eye to eye on. Eli Drinkwitz is dorky. Buddy wins, so I'll take the winning over goofiness all day, every day. I was actually going to wait, Alex. I was going to wait for you to bring this up. I didn't know if it was going to come early or if it was going to come 3 hours into today's program, but you did it right off the bat. Kudos to you. Hat tip. Obviously, yeah, the Mizzou-Kansas rivalry runs deep, deep. And that's not just for the folks that live in or around Missouri and Kansas, right? Like, obviously, you are a Kansas City guy, born and raised, right? I am from Nashville, right? I had no ties to either university before attending the University of Missouri, but it infiltrates you quick, right? It gets into your bloodstream, and the hatred is real, as many people learned this week, based off of Kansas's. I'll say it. It was a good hype video. It was, did we need to go there? Probably not, but the Kansas did, and you know what? They got a lot of love for it nationwide, and it did. Like, I could see how it would fire someone up, especially someone that is tied to this rivalry. And then last night happened, and I think it went the way many of us expected it to go. Mizzou went in their fifth straight in a row against Kansas, 38-21, and even that, I mean, didn't really even tell the story of the game. Probably could have been much worse. But it's a good sport. And again, kudos to you for bringing it up off the top. You were a better man than probably I would be if we would have lost.
1: I mean, I was just there, 6 hours ago. So I figured, we might as well get it going.
2: It's still fresh on your mind. Yeah.
1: It was a great atmosphere last night. But no, look, like Missouri, the talent gap between Missouri and Kansas is large. Like yesterday on my local show, I did not pick my alma mater to win, believe it or not. I thought it would be closer. I thought KU would cover. And KU had their opportunities, but give Missouri a ton of credit. One, Missouri was sloppy in the first half, to say the least, and yet it was still tied at halftime. And right there was a terrible sign if you were someone on the Kansas side. And then Kansas has a fairly new quarterback that's only made a handful of starts now in Isaiah Marshall. And he was abysmal last night. Like, he was absolutely abysmal. They were able to scheme guys open in the first half against the Missouri defense. And he was overthrowing guys. He couldn't hold them the football to open up the third quarter. Two plays, two turnovers. There's a lot of things that went wrong. I'm not saying that that Kansas would have won the game necessarily if they would have switched quarterbacks. But when this game was actually competitive for about 2.5 quarters-ish last night, their quarterback, Isaiah Marshall, did not give him a chance to win that football game. And then, of course, it got out of hand late. And Missouri has dominated Kansas over the last, 15 years. Obviously, there was an 11-year gap, so I guess less than that. But you get the point. As you said, going back, it's been a long time since Kansas has beat a rival.
2: Yeah, now there will be another, 4-year gap until they resume again in 2030, 2031. That was the difference in the game, was the quarterback play. It's Isaiah Marshall showed flashes. Don't get me wrong. He was like a poor man's Patrick Mahomes, because he was making incredible plays with his feet. I mean, he had an incredible fourth down run that he would have been stopped in the backfield, but somehow was able to pick up, to move the chains. And then just some of his throws were, just able to get some throws off, but you're right. He missed on a lot of throws. And then on the flip side, you have Austin Simmons, a guy who literally started for Ole Miss and Lane Kiffin this time last year before losing his job to Trinidad Chambliss. Well, obviously at the end of the year, he enters the transfer portal, ends up at Mizzou, and he looked like the highly touted quarterback that came out of high school. He looked like the Austin Simmons I think Ole Miss thought that they were getting when they recruited him last night. He played phenomenal, and I think really that was just the difference in this game. It was just because, you're right, Kansas did have a lot of open plays go just with the ball sailing over receivers' heads, thrown behind guys. He threw a really bad pick in the third quarter. So it really just was the difference in last night's Friday night big rivalry game was quarterback play.
1: Absolutely. And look, for Missouri, they got to feel good about Austin Simmons moving forward. And then we all know Ahmad Hardy, their very talented running back, who unfortunately, it was a gunshot victim over the summer, mm-hmm. is still recovering, yeah. because he got a late start. He's going to come back at some point. My question with Missouri long term is not only the schedule being brutal, but will be their offensive line play. But I think you come away, mm-hmm. feeling really good about your quarterback if you're Mizzou moving forward, and where they're at. Now, I don't know, you and I have talked about the SEC, and of course we'll get Texas, who is perhaps a team that has a real chance to win the SEC this year. Texas, Ohio State a little bit later on tonight, and we'll talk about that game. But in Missouri and the SEC, what's tricky for them because of the schedule, it still feels like anything above 8 wins would be surprising, at this point in time, just the nature of the schedule and what they have. I don't know if last night made you feel like maybe they're better than we believed. I think the quarterback play gives you some hope. I wonder about the offensive line play when they're playing a higher quality team.
2: Yeah, it's funny. Last year, they had such a favorable schedule, a really favorable schedule, but they did not have the quarterback play they needed. They had Bo Prabula, who was the transfer out of Penn State. He's now, I believe, at Virginia, almost landed at Virginia Tech with James Franklin again. But he's a talented guy, but it was a lot of Isaiah Marshall in him, right? Like, he just couldn't connect on some throws. And last night you saw the difference. It's like, man, if only Mizzou had Isaiah Simmons last year when their schedule was favorable. This year it is not. It's a brutal schedule. And the one knock on Eli Drinkwitz, he wins the games he should win, but he loses the games that he probably should lose. And that tends to lead to, he's had a couple of 10-win seasons there, but the last couple of years, 8, 9 wins, and it's, and the, 4 or 5 losses tend to be against the 4 or 5 best teams on the schedule. So it's just a matter of, I don't know if Austin Simmons can be a difference maker in those games, but time will tell. Getting a good rivalry game on the road, though, I think is a good way to jumpstart. Now they go back and play a few non-con cupcakes like, the SEC teams tend to do this time of year. And then they got Mississippi State to start off conference play. So we'll see. But I think you're right in your assessment of, it's just it would be a shock if they get probably more than 8-9 wins this year.
1: But they're obviously riding high after last night's win. And I'm curious to get your perspective on this as well, because I think from the outside, everybody agrees that this is a rivalry that should continue, even if it has been dominated on the football field. We know they will play in basketball as well coming up in December at a neutral site game. For those aren't familiar with that, it'll be in Kansas City, Missouri, at an arena at T-Mobile Center here in the Kansas City area. But they're not playing football for a bit. I love the campus sites, although you and I remember when they used to play at Arrowhead. I still think for football, that would be a fun atmosphere. But the story really from post-game last night was Eli Drinkwitz's strong comments, because there was this video, if anybody didn't see it, that KU put out that, look, it didn't come from the football team. It obviously came from the social media team. And so that's always, you know, always funny to me when coaches get mad, as if Lance Leipold put out the video himself.
2: Yeah, but the social media team...
1: Put out a hell of a video, and it brought up the past, right? The reason why this is a border war,
2: and civil war,
1: and which you know, Kansas was a free state, and Missouri was, you know, Missouri. People will dispute it, but Missouri was not necessarily a free state. They were pro-slavery in large parts, and people get all angry about that, and the rivalry want to dispute it. But facts are facts. While the name Tigers maybe wasn't named after that. It was actually named after an abolitionist group, but there's plenty of history that I think Missouri fans don't like, and that's why they hate when it gets brought up. And Eli on the back end of the game yesterday said the video was embarrassing. That's why we wanted to embarrass them on the football field. So he just put some more gasoline on the fire.
2: Sure. And let's be honest. It was the Civil War. It's not exactly faultless on both sides of things, although in what they were fighting for, they were the Jayhawk militia group was fighting in the name of free slavery, but did burn down and pillage some villages. Like, if we want to go deep in this rivalry, we can. But do you know, Alex, do you realize since that video came out this week, do you know how many times to how many different people I had to denounce slavery in the year of our Lord 2026? I had to tell people, no, just because I went to Mizzou, no, I'm not for slavery. All right. Look, we all have our crosses to bear. We all have our checkered pasts, right? And anyone's family lineage, if you go deep enough, you're gonna find some deep and dark stuff that is not okay today. And I felt like all week I was just playing like freaking PR guy for my alma mater of like, okay, I mean, technically, yes, that's where it started, but the university wasn't even around then, and now it's definitely not that. And it was just a lot of just me having to say slavery bad this week.
1: Yeah, look, I think, though, in general, like, I don't know, like, Eli Drinkwitz, look, he won the game, right? He can talk his bleep, you know, after the game, right? That's how this works. You can talk crap after your squad wins, and they won in you know, dominating fashion against Kansas. But I think the historical stuff is more than fair in terms of a rivalry and the trash talk leading into a game. I know all of a sudden people want to act like, oh, there's a line that's crossed. It's a rivalry, and it's not just a football rivalry. And this, people don't understand, this expands beyond football, man. I mean, I've told you, I mean, I think we talked about on this show when it comes to, you know, the fact that the Kansas City Chiefs are moving out of the state of Missouri here in about 4 or 5 years to go to the Kansas side of the state line. That is a huge deal here, guys. And people on the Missouri side are furious that they're going to Kansas, and it all stems from the border war. And it does still trace its roots back to the Civil War. And so that's, you know, obviously that's something that nobody alive today had any hand in. But still, there is that trash talk element. And once, you know, one side is going to push it more than the other because of the roots. And this is just part of the rivalry. Like, I don't think anybody should claim anything is off limits in regards to this conversation, especially when, you know, Eli Drinkwitz wants to say that it was an embarrassing video, so we embarrassed them. Fine. And then he tried to say, you know, it's 9/11. We should all be unified. But then he can't help himself. At the end of the press conference, he said, we left Kansas bleeding again, which is a direct remark about the Civil War, if anybody's familiar with their history. So what does he say? You can't have it both ways. You got to either say it's all right or it's not, in terms of being part of the rivalry.
2: Eli Drinkwitz post-victory is it's an interesting breed because he'll be sitting there with his Diet Coke in hand and he'll be he will run his mouth. He will, like, you know, he's got things locked and loaded that he wants to say, you know. Maybe I look, and again, well, I've said it, he is dorky, he is dweeby, but he wins. So he has made that school way better than where it was when he first showed up to town. So I will take the dorkiness and the dweebiness, but you know, he practices those lines in the mirror, before leaving the house, right? Like all right, if we win, I'm going to say this and I'm going to say this. Okay. And he probably goes over it with his wife before he leaves. Like, honey, how do you think, do you think I should, is it a little too strong? Should I say left bleeding at the end? I don't know. What do you think? You know, and then sure enough, he's out the door, and then all he has to do is take care of business. And if he does, what I wonder is how many games does he have lines prepared and then they end up losing, and then he can't even
1: oh, that's, as you know, this is how how trash talk works, you know, whether you're right, coach, right, or you're right. you're just friends. I mean, yeah, you know, it's easy to say what he said after he won, so he gets to do that. But I don't think he would have called the video embarrassing if they would have lost. I mean, that's just the way that's the name of the game. That's how this whole thing works. And he's a hell of a recruiter. I think you're right. He's raised the bar,
2: yeah,
1: you know, from where they had been right before. Obviously, Gary Pinkel, your former football coach, did some great things there going back to the Big 12 days. But Eli, right, has recruiting wise, has raised the bar. I still think the big question there is, can he win enough ranked games? I think his last win against a ranked team was Boston College a couple of years ago. So that's the next question. It's like, is there another step, or is he just consistently an 8-9 win football coach? And I think that's the next question for him moving forward. And his name got brought up briefly in the media for, I think, the Penn State job at one point in time last year. So we'll see. Yeah. Otherwise, I think he'll be there. I think he'll be there long term. And look, he's good for the rivalry. You know, as a KU guy, I can't stand the guy. But that's part of the rivalry. That's how this works.
2: Yeah. Well, and he's brought a lot of change to Mizzou. They built an indoor facility there. They just ended the north end of their stadium with a completely closed in what used to be a horseshoe of a stadium, and you can visually see the changes that are happening to that program, as well as you know, what's taken place on the field. He beat Ohio State in the Cotton Bowl just a couple of years ago, right? He's had these great runs and a couple of 10-win seasons to his name now. But it's getting to that point where it's like, okay, you're recruiting consistently, you're making a lot of great changes to the school. Let's start seeing some dubs against some of the, you know, the biggest pants in the SEC. And that will only tell. And I think quarterback play has been the issue over the last couple of years. And so hopefully Austin Simmons is the guy that will be able to help him deliver some of those wins.
1: Last night, a nice appetizer for a full Saturday of college football coming our way here in just a few hours. We will get into some college football next hour. Texas, Ohio State down in Austin. That certainly is the headline game of the day. There's some other interesting matchups. Of course, Michigan and Oklahoma, all the controversy around the Wolverines win against Western Michigan. We got to still get to at some point. We're just getting going up next. I do want to talk a little NFL. We're two games in to this young NFL season. The New England Patriots and Seahawks got us going for that Super Bowl rematch. And then, of course, in Australia, it was a dominating win by the 49ers there against the Rams. Let's get into some of the games that have already happened coming up next here on Westwood One Sports.
3: It's the biggest college football game in the country. Number one, Ohio State versus number four, Texas and Arch Manning. 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
1: It came up from below, then rained down from above. Sewage backing into this Utah woman's home.
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1: Now she's stuck with the damage and locked in a dispute over who should pay. Get Gephardt Sewage Standoff, Monday at 10 on KSL 5 News.
3: The 2026-27 Utah Jazz season is about to tip off. 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
12: In the show, looking forward to that for the next 5 hours. Alex Gold, Austin Huff here. Let's talk about Wednesday night, though, Austin. And last week we were going through these early games in the NFL slate. Of course, the Rams in Australia against the Niners, but then the defending champion Seattle Seahawks taking on the New England Patriots. And for that first half, it felt like we were watching the Super Bowl again, at least in terms of lack of offense, maybe not the same dominating defensive front in the first half. I thought Will Campbell, at least in half number one, held his own a lot better for New England than he did, to say the least, in the Super Bowl. But as time went on, it was a very conservative approach offensively for Drake May and the Patriots. And look, maybe there was a reason for the conservative approach based on how the final couple drives went for Drake May, where he had 3 interceptions.

0: decisions, including the one we all saw at the end that ultimately cost his team the game. They had 3 points in their back pocket to send the game to overtime, and for some reason, he decided to float that ball up in the air. It was picked off, and the rest is history as Seattle got the win against the New England Patriots 13-10. So much of this game is being made about Drake May. Do you think it's rightfully about May, or should we once again be acknowledging that Mike McDonald is a top five coach, if not a top three coach in football, and that defense is once again going to be a problem for everybody?
1: The answer to your question, yes, right? Like both. Like that's essentially what it is, because Drake May, it should be made a lot about Drake May. Drake May, in the last two games that we have seen him, it has played lousy. And granted, you could chalk the Super Bowl up to the offensive line play, because that wasn't all on Drake May. But it did kind of almost feel like he was seeing some ghosts on Wednesday night. Like, it just felt like he was not fully there. And I did feel like the play calling was extremely conservative the entire game. And then you get to the fourth quarter and you're like, oh, maybe this was why it was so conservative. But I don't think this means Drake May is a terrible quarterback. He's not. He was number two in MVP voting last year, right? And I don't care if he was playing a very favorable schedule, as many people like to point out, for the Patriots last year. He still went out and balled. But on the flip side of that, in his last two games, he was playing a generational defense. He's playing one of the best defenses in the entire sport. And so, sure, you're going to be hard pressed to find a whole lot of points out of playing a defense like that. So I think all the credit in the world needs to go to Mike McDonald for getting his team prepared for back-to-back games against the same opponent, essentially. Obviously, some changes in there with an entire offseason, but you're playing the same opponent, and you were able to get in Drake May's head enough to where he makes three extremely costly turnovers, including that last throw in the end zone that was like, that might have been one of the worst throws in Drake May's career. I think we all watched
0: sure.
1: And we're like, seriously, dude, like, what are you doing? Like, you have a chance to win the game and at worst tie the game. But I guess we were wrong in saying at worst tie the game, because we saw the worst, and it was that throw. It was bad. But if I'm a Patriots fan, look, I look at it like this. Earlier this week, I broke my toe, right? And I don't know if you've ever broken your toe, but it sucks.
0: Wait. Hold on. You actually broke your toe?
1: I actually broke my toe. This is dead serious.
0: Doing what? What?
1: Does not
0: what
1: look
0: happened?
1: Good. Now, it was Tuesday night. On Tuesday night, I play in a men's softball league, right? You would think this was, I broke my toe from just the heroic athletic prowess that I have within me. But no, it was after showering after the softball game, and I slipped on the marble floors in my bathroom and landed just
0: humble like brag.
1: I caught myself. I did not. Okay. they were like that.
0: Heated too, I bet. I bet it was heated too underneath.
1: Okay. Yeah. All right. Yeah. All right. Yeah. I meant ceramic. There's ceramic tiles. And I literally go to step, and mind you, I did catch myself. I just so happened to catch myself on my second toe, which is slightly longer than my big toe, and felt it right away. It got insanely black and blue, just brutal. Okay. But where I'm going with this is, look, it hurts for a few days. And when you break your toes, there's nothing you can do about it. There's no mini casts, mini splints that you can put on there. You just have to kind of ride it out, right? That's what the Patriots have to do, okay? It's week one. Do not overreact, okay? You didn't break a kneecap. You didn't, you know, tear your ACL. You didn't shatter the patella tendon or something. I don't know, body parts. What they need to do is just, hey, ride this out. It's going to be painful for the next few days, but once week two rolls around, you're going to get right back to business. You've got a good head coach. This is his knack. Mike Vrabel is 0-5 in his last week one games. He just doesn't win week games. In fact, he hasn't won a week one game since before he started dating Diana Russini. Coincidence? I don't know. I'll let you be the judge of that. All I'm saying is that you're going to be just fine this season, and you just have to ride it out, and eventually that broken toe will heal itself. And already the black and blue has gone away. I can show you here on the stream if you want me to.
0: I'm good. I'm going to go ahead and pass. I'm going to go ahead and pass on that. I actually think I'm pretty sure where we'd get in fine or something for that. We can't have any of that. You know, there's someone out there that will want to see your toes or feet, and that's just, we can't go there. Yeah, we're good.
1: That you'll have to hit up my OnlyFans, but I can maybe show you my marble floors later on in the show.
0: It sounds like the bathroom. It sounds like it's an impressive bathroom setup that you guys have decorated and gotten to that figured out right as you step out of the shower. Although that's another sign though that you're getting old when you're breaking a toe walking out of the shower, man. That's embarrassing.
1: Yeah, it's very very Ken Griffey Jr. of me.
0: It really is. Yeah, we did your favorite top 10 baseball injuries of all time a couple months ago. Right. This would have been very much a top 10 baseball injury. But no, in all seriousness, going back to Drake May and the Patriots. Look, I think anybody changing their season-long prediction, whatever it was, maybe you had the Patriots not winning the division, maybe you had the Patriots as a Super Bowl, whatever that prediction was, I think it'd be foolish to change after one game. Week one last year, we all know the Patriots lost to the Raiders, and they ended up in the Super Bowl still. So I don't think it's panic time. However, I'll say this. That is a string of games now where Drake May, the decision-making rookie year Drake May, has not corrected those mistakes. That part is worrisome moving forward. You're right that he was second in MVP voting. Some of the decision-making, though, continues to be a problem. And then, I don't know if it was to protect him or not, but they were way too conservative. Josh McDaniel, the play caller, when they were up 10-0, they were basically packing it in as if they were going to win this game 10-0 because Drew Locke was the quarterback on the other side. We all know we'll get to Sam Darnold's injury here in a second. And so to Seattle's credit, they hung around and their defense was able to get them, you know, back in the game, if you will, even though it was still only 10-0. But that was a dreadful loss across the board on Vrabel and McDaniels and Drake May, because they had the lead, the play calling, the fact that AJ Brown also gets hurt in the game. We know he's going to be out a month with a high ankle sprain. And that's what's tricky about their schedule now. I will say that's a little worrisome for me moving forward. They get the Steelers next, and we'll see what Pittsburgh looks like with McCarthy and Rodgers on Sunday when they take on Atlanta. We'll get to our full NFL Sunday slate later in the show, where it's going to be Cooper Rush starting for the Falcons, by the way, against Pittsburgh. Mm-hmm. But New England's got the Steelers, then the Jags, then the Bills, and then you get the Raiders. But Steelers, Jags, Bills, those are, I mean, look ahead lines. The Patriots will still be favored in probably two of those, if not, I think Pittsburgh will probably be underdogs against Buffalo now because of that, depending on what the Bills look like. But I would be a little concerned about the schedule moving forward for New England. And I had them winning this division, and I still am going to keep that. I'm not going to change my prediction, but there's definitely some question marks for that team. What's that wide receiver room look like, Austin? Now that AJ Brown is out, I mean, Mac Hollins is their best target right now. I mean, Romeo Dobbs, I don't know what the hell he was doing on Wednesday night.
1: And for as bad as Romeo Dobbs looked, Mac Hollins did look that good on Wednesday night. But I think that's the biggest tell. Okay, sometimes broken toes don't always heal well, and sometimes you do need surgery on said broken toe. The only thing that I would worry about, something to watch for, if I was the Patriots doctor, I would say, hey, go home and monitor this situation. AJ Brown being out, 4 to 6 weeks right now? Not great. That is not great because, you know, look, and even when AJ Brown does play, you have those weeks where he will sometimes check out. For to miss him entirely for 4 to 6 weeks, That's tough, and it's not going to help a quarterback that is not only coming off two of his worst games of his career, but having to deal with all the media attention about that. You need Drake May to bounce back in the worst way, and to be out your number one target for 4 to 6 weeks, a month and a half at most. You're not in good standing. That's the one area where I'm like, hey, Patriots, that would be something to fret over. Everything else, I think, should play out just fine. I think you're going to be, you know, you play in an easy division. You're going to have four games against the Jets and Dolphins, arguably two of the worst teams in the league. So you're going to be fine. It does suck that the AJ Brown part, I think, is the worst part of what came out. Well, aside from Drake May's final throw, but that and AJ Brown's injury were the worst things to come out of Wednesday night.
0: And on the other side, of course, you have Seattle, who ends up getting the win, and a couple plays in the game, Sam Darnold goes out, and it looked like it was going to be far worse than what it now sounds like it is. At the time, you're wondering if it's a season-ending type of hip injury or a fracture. We very quickly learned, of course, it was not. Thank goodness for Sam Darnold, although the MRI on his hip, the doctors are still trying to figure out the exact timeline, but he's expected to miss some time, right? He's already going to basically be ruled out here in week two against the Cardinals. So they avoid catastrophe, and based on that defense, if you told me Sam Darnold's got to miss 2 or 3 weeks, I think they can win those games with Drew Lock, right? I mean, he settled in a little bit. I think some of the mistakes of the line of scrimmage, delay a game, et cetera, can get cleaned up through the week and went with some more reps. Although probably the beneficial thing, I thought Mike Tomlin, who was on the broadcast, made a great point, which was that if there was a time for Drew Lock to have to step in mid-game, week one's the week, right? Because you've already had all these reps during preseason, at least, versus coming in randomly in week 10. And I thought maybe that was a good point about why Drew Lock looked pretty decent against New England. But this Seattle defense, man, we knew it last year. We saw it in the Super Bowl. This is a team that, while we all think the Rams are probably winning the NFC West, despite what just happened the other night against the Niners, Seattle's defense is a problem for every single team throughout the week. And JSN is a top five receiver. We knew that in this league. None of that changed whatsoever from what we saw last year to week one.
1: Yeah, that, and paired with the fact that the very next day or 2 days later, based on whatever time zone you were in, seeing the way the Rams played, it's like, hey, you know, maybe we spent all offseason hyping the Rams and then not giving enough love to the defending Super Bowl champion Seahawks. Like, you don't think that they noticed that nobody was talking about them this year? They came out with their friggin' heads on fire on Wednesday night. Look, Seahawks, man, I don't overreact to week one. I don't want to do it. I'm not going to, but my goodness. I mean, how can you not with the way that that defense played? Mike McDonald, He's got those boys rolling. So, and Seattle needs it with the way the Mariners have been playing this year. So, you know, the fan base, the 12s are going to be on fire this season for their Hawks.
0: So we'll keep an eye on the exact timeline for Sam Darnold in that, that hip injury that he's dealing with, but luckily avoided the seasoning injury as the Seahawks got the 13-10 win on Wednesday night. We will certainly talk about the Rams-Niners game in Australia in just a little bit. Up next, let's get to the list, though. Something or someone that is bugging us or screwed up in a big way in the last week. We'll add a few items to the list next here on Westwood One Sports.
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1: BetMGM players will receive an MLB odds boost token and an MLB parlay boost token. 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And if you win your wager that was made with either token, you will receive extra winnings and unrestricted bonus dollars. Alex Gold, Austin Huff with you on this Saturday. New time slot for us. We're excited to be on heading into college football Saturday, and coming up in 15 minutes, we will dive right into the game of the weekend, of course, down in Austin, Texas. Number one, number two, Ohio State, Texas in action. Of course, multiple Heisman front runners involved in that game. How big are the implications just for that race? Massive, right? It's a showcase opportunity for Arch Manning, Jeremiah Smith and company, and obviously massive implications for future CFP seating, and a lot of pressure on Steve Sarkisian to get the marquee win, which this certainly would fall into. And last check over at BetMGM, Ohio State, a 1.5-point underdog to Texas. But before we get there, Austin, let's get to the list, an item or something or an individual that we are adding each and every week, something that has been bugging us, perhaps. And you guys can submit yours on YouTube and Twitch as well. Just search BetMGM tonight. I'm going to start us off real quick, and I know we're going to talk more about the Rams-Niners game. And that, for once, was a game that I feel like we talked about last week and kind of called, right? Like, it was this perfect storm of travel and everything else that was a reason why I thought the Niners could win. But my individual or item that's getting added to the list is just, in general, the Rams' travel plans, okay? Not Sean McVay necessarily, even though it was his call, because I think Sean McVay is a hell of a coach, but the Rams' travel plans are going on the list. I know they sent 15 staffers over there, I guess, a year or two early to try to test what happens if you sleep on this flight, and basically their idea was, we're going to leave LA and we're going to sleep like we normally would, and we'll wake up like at specific time, and like, well, basically our body will get tricked into not thinking we ever left LA. That was their thought. And that's not the only reason why they lost the game. Give the Niners an immense amount of credit. I thought it was a gem from Kyle Shanahan. But also, what are we doing? Sometimes like we overthink things. You try too hard to master something when it can just be as simple as, you know what, maybe we're traveling 15 hours. Maybe, just maybe, I don't know, we don't get there 24 hours before the football game. no matter what kind of testing we do, maybe we want to let our guys relax a little bit and settle in just a little bit. The Rams couldn't match the energy level of the 49ers. So maybe scheme-wise, it wouldn't have mattered anyway. But the energy level, one team was running around all over the place. The other team was not. And I don't know what on earth you're doing. I know the Rams traveled early to London before, and they fared well against Jacksonville. That'd be the argument that, hey, it wasn't the travel. But I'm adding the Rams travel plans and their decision to think it was a good idea 26 hours or so before kickoff to fly from L.A. to Australia.
2: And a flight without Wi-Fi, too. That should not be understated.
1: They were just sleeping.
2: Enough.
1: They were, yeah.
2: Raw dogging a 17-hour flight? Are you psychopaths? Of course you're going to lose that game. The minute I heard that, I was like, you have to go 17 hours on a cylinder tube with shared air and no Wi-Fi? That's monstrous. That is torture in some countries.
1: Oh, it'd be brutal. I can't stand a four-hour flight. It's miserable. I can't imagine. Now, look, they're on the flight where the plane, you know, like, any of the star players, they got to lay down in like a bed and everything. It was a little bit different than you and I flying economy or whatever, but still.
2: Yeah. The thing I am adding to the list this week is, and it's fitting for this weekend, people who overreact to week one of the NFL season. I spent most of today's show already telling you I'm not going to do it. I'm not going to overreact to week one because I refuse to. Do you know why? Well, I'm going to tell you. There's Bernie Madoff. There's Lance Armstrong. There's the dad from Angels in the Outfield. And there's week one of the NFL season. The biggest liars in history. Hell, week one is a bigger liar than every U.S. president ever, aside from George Washington, of course, who was incapable of telling a lie. if the NFL season is a full course meal, week one is merely the breadbasket. And they don't hand out Michelin stars after eating a few rolls. Also, shout out, rest in peace to O'Charley's. Gone too soon. If you know, you know. Look, I get it. You know, you only have one chance to make a first impression, right? But in the NFL, the tides change from week to week. It's a four-month season. Literally a third of the year is spent in this football season. And you're going to judge the entire semester on syllabus day? Last season in week one, the Raiders beat the new Mike Vrabel-led Patriots. So naturally, the Raiders are going to the Super Bowl, right? Right? What? No. Oh, no, no. The Patriots did, and the Raiders picked first overall in the draft. Again, week one is a liar. The Chiefs lost to the Lions in week one a few years ago, and that dynasty was over, wasn't it? Oh, no. What's that? No, they went to the Super Bowl that year. Again, week one is a liar. Not only did they go to the Super Bowl, their tight end married the biggest pop star on the planet, okay? Two things I don't think we saw coming after week one. Hell, just last year, Daniel Jones being good was a thing. Again, week one is a liar. Week one isn't a Costco sample. One bite from a hairnetted retiree isn't going to give you a taste of the entire season, all right? So look. Bill Clinton not having affairs with that lady. NBC News anchor Brian Williams wasn't in that helicopter. Listen, even if the Angels do win the pennant, you're probably not going to be a family again, Joseph Gordon-Levitt. But because in the words of Jason Bradley DeFord, a.k.a. Jelly Roll, week one of the NFL season, you ain't nothing but a liar. So people who overreact to week one of the NFL season, you're added to the list.
1: Oh, it's definitely all about overreaction. Overreaction Monday. It's one of the great days of the year, Austin. It is. Oh. Look, for me on my local sports talk show on Monday after week one, it's one of my favorite days of the year. It really is, because you're right. People panic and freak out and go nuts. And then on the opposite end, people try to act like now this team's going to win a Super Bowl. And it is a good reminder after what just happened in the early games. For example, the Rams 49ers, the Niners look great, right? I don't suddenly think the Rams aren't a good football team or that the Rams are in trouble or anything, but maybe we do need to think the Niners are a bit better. But there is always overreaction to week one. I think that's kind of the fun thing about the NFL, because it's such a small sample size after we get done with this first week. But you're not wrong. I mean, there's plenty of examples of how people thought they got something figured out about a team after 1 week and then came back down to earth or reality. And the reason why we had certain predictions heading into the season were still true.
2: It's like intermittent fasting, right? Like we've gone all off season without a bite to eat. And then we take our first bite of food and we're ready to just judge the rest of the meal off of it. It's like, guys, what are we doing here? What are we doing? Hey, Patriots and even Seahawks, you still have 16 more of these to play. 16. That's a lot. So, to just say that, make your broad declarations or proclamations based off of four quarters of football, it's absurd to me. Guys, seriously, the sky is not falling, nor is the sky not falling. Things can go awry. It is a long season, and let's not freak out and start lighting our hair on fire like Joe Pesci in Home Alone and just based off of week one.
1: And it's also like times 10 of what you're saying if you play in a primetime game. So, these first two were primetime games. Everything's magnified. If the Cowboys, happens in the Cowboys-Giants Sunday night football game, if the Cowboys destroy the Giants, everybody's going to be, oh my gosh, is this the year the Cowboys finally get there? And if Harbaugh in his first game beats the Cowboys, how are we going to be talking about the Giants? So it's fun, but there's definitely overreaction. That is the list here to get us going for our Saturday. Up next, though, let's get to college football. We got to wait till later tonight for number one versus number two, but we can talk about it. Ohio State and Texas coming up later. Let's get into that matchup right here on Westwood One Sports.
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1: 9 o'clock hour here on Westwood One Sports. Alex Gold, Austin Huff with you on a college football Saturday. Mix it in some NFL, of course, throughout as we got our first full NFL Sunday about 27 hours or so from now. And also coming up a little bit later on in the show today, Tim Brando is going to join us. He was on the call of KU and MU border war last night in Lawrence, Kansas for Fox. We'll talk to him about that. Some of the comments from Eli Drinkwitz, how the Missouri Tigers could fare in the SEC moving forward. And also, I'm sure, get his thoughts on the game of the day. Number one, Ohio State. Number four or number two, depending on what poll you want to look at. Texas in this matchup down in Austin, Texas, where the Longhorns are currently a 1.5-point favorite at BetMGM. The total sitting at 49.5. And these are two teams that have played in each of the last 2 years. Ohio State 2-0. So if you're Steve Sarkisian, Austin, you're still looking for your first win against Ryan Day and company. And it's weird when you look at the way the college football playoff played out a year ago. You know, if you're Texas and instead of playing Ohio State, you would have played random school, then you would have been in the college football playoff. Now, fortunately for us college football fans, we get Texas Ohio State again. I cannot wait. I got a watch party with some friends tonight. This is the game we're all waiting for all day long, but there's way more pressure on Sark than Ryan Day. It's not even close.
2: Yeah, no, this is, I just got done ranting about overreacting to week one, but to overreact going into this week, I would say, I mean, this is about as close of a must win as possible for Steve Sarkisian and crew. Ryan Day, they can afford to lose this game. I think they have a much, I don't want to say easier slate in the Big Ten, because that's not fair, but I do feel like Ohio State can bounce back in an easier way because there are lingering effects from last year with Texas. Last year, yeah, obviously it was a close game, 14-7 final. Ohio State comes out victorious. And you're thinking, okay, well, Texas, yeah, they lost that game, but they still looked good and they still can make a run to the playoffs. But it wasn't that game that kept them out of the playoffs. And that's the narrative that Steve Sarkisian likes to play and likes to pull the wool over our eyes for. But no. It was the way Texas played later on in the season, needing overtime to take down Kentucky, needing overtime to take down Mississippi State. Those are two of the bottom feeders in that conference. And Texas just did not play well last year. This year, It needs, like, if Sark wants a chance at that playoff, this is the best way to do it, because then he can go and have those missteps in Lexington or in Starkville and still get away with it, because people will look back to week one and say, yeah, but they beat Ohio State. Last year, they couldn't say that paired with the way Texas played, and that's why they missed out on the playoffs last year. So that's why this is more of a must win for Texas than it is for Ohio State.
1: Texas lost last year, as you said, went 9-3, left out of the CFP. What they have coming up after Ohio State, they get UTSA, but then they have games still on the road: Oklahoma, Tennessee, LSU, Missouri, A&M, and then they still have Ole Miss and Florida. Now, those are at home, but that's a tough slate. I just think it's bigger for Sark in regards to him being 0-2 already against Ryan Day and just his ability to win the big, big game at Texas, get him in the CFP. The only part I'll push back, I disagree a little bit, is I think it's bigger for Sark, but Ohio State, the schedule this year does, while we all think Ohio State, who's number one in the country, we think they're going to be fine, their schedule is way tougher than a year ago. So Ohio sure. State, Texas today, let's say they drop to Texas today. Let's say they lose to Texas. All right. It's a loss against a top five team and a team that would probably maybe even jump all the way up to number one or number two in the country if they beat you. Ohio State then has Kent State. But after that, they have road games against Indiana still, USC, Iowa, which will still be tricky. And then at home, Oregon, Michigan, and Illinois. I'm not saying that they can't win all of those. Of course they could win all of those. It's Ohio State and the talent and Jeremiah Smith and what they have there. But I'm just saying that schedule, there's, if you were to lose to Texas and, all right, let's say you drop one between Indiana and Oregon. There's your second loss. you may not be able to afford to lose any others. Now, maybe if you're Ohio State, you can say they can lose three and still get in. But I just, the wiggle room gets really tough if you lose to Texas, and it puts you in a spot where you have to at least split with Indiana or Oregon.
2: Yeah, no, you're right. And yeah, that's just, I mean, like, you know, we've talked all offseason about the power struggle shifting north to the Big Ten and how, look, the Big Ten, you cannot sleep on it anymore, especially with the travel schedules. I mean, the Ohio State's going to be going cross country to take on USC on Halloween this year. So it's a great point to make. Like, yeah. I do think Ohio State can bounce back because, like you said, if they can pull out those wins in Bloomington or at Kinnick Stadium in Iowa, like those could be like head turning, you know, type moves or type wins, which could help them bounce back from, you know, the hypothetical loss to Texas tonight. But to me, Alex, I want to know your thoughts. Obviously, we know the sport of football always boils down to the quarterback position. And there are two good ones in this game. You got Julian Sain and Arch Manning. Julian Sain, who was a Heisman finalist last year, and Arch Manning, who is football royalty, basically. Between the two quarterbacks, I mean, like, which one are you leaning on? Because, like, you would think, like, immediately your mind goes to, well, obviously the Manning, right? Like, that is... You might as well just say, you know, he is a direct descendant of football royalty in America, and not just the name, but he runs far better than his uncles ever did. He's 3 inches taller than Julian Sain. Like, you're probably thinking, oh yeah, I'm leaning towards Arch Manning, but look, I'm just saying that Julian was a Heisman finalist last year. He completed 77% of his throws, 32 to 8 touchdown to interception ratio, comparative to Arch, who did have a good season last year, completed 61% of his throws and a 26-7 ratio. To me, it comes down to the quarterbacks in this game. Which one's going to show up? Julian Sain, though, I believe might actually, and I'm scared to say this on radio, but Julian Sain might actually have an edge over a Manning in this.
1: There's definitely elements to that I agree with. I think Arch Manning in the run game and decisiveness there, of course, gets the edge. And that's something that we're going to see a ton of tonight. I think overall for Ohio State, though, and what we've seen from the experience aspect, while Arch Manning got better towards the end of last season, I think there's some elements that I still question for Arch in this kind of spot. Can he win a game like this, just like we're talking about with his head coach? Can he deliver? Last year, he's a completely different quarterback than he was last year. I'll give you that. In the same matchup, right? He was not ready for the moment. I remember sitting at the same group of friends I'm going to watch the game with tonight, actually. I remember watching Ohio State, Texas last year, and we were all excited to watch Arch Manning, and he was not ready. He just simply wasn't ready, and it was a problem. This year, one, Arch is more experienced. The run game for Texas is something that they are going to lean heavily on, and we'll see what Ohio State's answer is for that. I think Texas can probably run all over them for the most part. Now, I think against Texas State last week, I mean, with all due respect to them, that's not the test that we're really talking about, but I think they ran at about 4.6 yards per carry. What can Texas do on the ground against Ohio State? My struggle here is Ohio State, it's not just another game, but they have been in these spots time and time again and actually performed and delivered and won. And I haven't seen that yet from Sark and Arch Manning. Now, he has a chance to completely flip the narrative even more in his favor, and all of a sudden the Heisman odds, he's one of the favorites to begin with. But as much as everybody's talking about Mensa at Miami, if Arch Manning were to go out there today and on a national stage like this, go out there and get the win and look impressive, he could end up being co-favorite for the Heisman by the end of the night. That's the stage and opportunity he has. Otherwise, if he, you know, struggles and makes mistakes in this game, we're going to have to, I think, revisit the Arch Manning conversation just in terms of what he can do with Texas here in 2026.
2: To pivot to the other most important position in the backfield, the running back position. One guy I'm really looking forward to watching tonight is transfer out of NC State, a guy with, dare I say, a Heisman candidate in name alone, Hollywood Smothers, put up 70 yards in week one for Ohio State, 7 yards a pop. But last year, put up nearly 1,000 yards at NC State. And you pair him into that backfield with Relique Brown. I do feel like Texas's run game should be extremely strong tonight. I think Ohio State is deeper at that position. But I'm here for the Hollywood Smothers coming out party. I am so ready to watch a guy. I mean, if your name is Hollywood, you know, you can show up under the lights, and if your last name is Smothers, oh, come on, like, give me this. I am so locked in to watch this guy play, and I'm hoping he's able to continue the success that he had last week as well as last season.
1: Yeah, I mean, that's fair. I also just think in general, this game compared to a year ago, and the ground game will play a huge role, no doubt. But I think this is going to be a higher scoring affair. This is going to be more of a shootout. I know the defense for Ohio State was impressive against Ball State, but it was Ball State, right? I think they held Ball State to 130 something yards. But you know, is that much of a barometer? No, I actually think both teams and both quarterbacks and in run games all the way around are going to be able to have success. I just think the big play, the explosive play down the field, that's where Saiyan will thrive. The deep passing attack, that's mm-hmm. where Ohio State gets a significant edge for me in this particular game. If we're talking about running backs in the run game, Texas will get the edge there. I don't think there's any question, but I think it's going to come down to some big plays in the passing game, and that's still where I will side with Ohio State. And so I know where we can give our official picks for the weekend and some of our favorite bets, but I like Ohio State. If you can still find a 2 on the board, even better at +2, but they're +1.5 at most books, but there's still maybe a 2 on the board you can find.
2: I'll probably bring this up in multiple points during this season, but this is the first I'm going to bring it up this season. This game tonight, I'm very excited for, right? It's going to be a good one. It's like kind of really the first marquee matchup we've had of the college football season. And here we are, you know, if you count week 0, 3 weeks in. With that said, this game would carry so much more weight, so much more weight. And it would mean even bigger if we ever, and we're never going to, but if we ever went back to a 14 playoff or even just BCS level play, this game would mean so much. But because we have this dang playoff and a playoff that they're getting ready to expand to 24 teams, which is absurd, this game, you know, it's like they can lose it and it's not the end of the world. It does not, the four quarters that these two teams match up against each other do not mean near as much as they used to in college football. And it's sad because as I'm a college football purist, I love this sport. I think I might love college football more than I love the NFL, and I love the NFL, but it sucks to see what they're doing to my poor baby and to see that they are slowly, slowly removing the edge that we loved in college football, because college football used to be every week was a playoff. Every single week, games like this matter, because you knew that if you lost, your destiny was no longer in your hands. You had to then hope for other teams ahead of you to lose for a chance to kind of get back into the top of the rankings. And because of the playoffs, this is just merely about seeding, it seems like.
1: Well, spot on. I couldn't agree more. I mean, it's hard to argue against that. I think we do remember those days. And, you know, while we're all still fired up for Texas and Ohio State tonight, in Austin, yeah, it doesn't have the same consequence. I think it makes things challenging for one of these teams just based on scheduling. But you're right, it's not. Before, this would have been pretty much a de facto elimination game. It's the reason why when we've talked about Ohio State and Michigan over those years, and that game is not going to mean as much anymore, even though Michigan's down, you know, right this second. But whenever they get back up, that game won't mean the same that it did in the past. And that's why if we get to 24, you're getting rid of the conference title games for a variety of reasons. But you know what has happened is obviously money, right, and greed. But these schools now with NIL, and I am certainly not against players getting compensated, but with NIL, it has led to a lot of schools that are having to spend X amount of money through NIL, and they want to at least be able to have something to show for it, right? What I mean by that is if you're going to spend all this money for NIL, let's say you're a mid to bottom tier SEC team, you want to have a chance every 5 to 8 years to get into the dance,
2: yeah,
1: and have something to show for it. And the expanded playoff to 24 appeases those. Because if we keep it at 12, and I would be fine as a fan, but these schools, you keep it at 12, if you're Vanderbilt or these other schools, why would you continue to spend as much money as you are on NIL when you basically would have no shot at getting in? You get to 24, I think it justifies in the eyes of some people how much money they're spending on football.
2: Yeah, no, it's a fair point, and that really is just the root of all evil in this, is the money of it, and that's the part that sucks. I just wish, like, you know, you brought up Michigan, Ohio State, all those rivalry games that are usually slated for the final week of the season, they just mean nothing now because it's literally just about, okay, we know which teams are in the playoffs by that point. It's merely about seeding. And so it's just the venom and the ferocity of those games is just, it's puny and it's wimpy compared to what it used to be. I did see friend of the program, Paul Papps, put out a great idea that I think would be perfect to help solve at least some of that issue. Move rivalry week to week one. Put the best rivals against each other week one, because then it's the first game of the season. It still kind of means something. Whereas at the end of the season, you've already gone through your entire slate. You know who's good. You know who's bad. You know who's making the playoffs, who's not. Put it week one, and that can be a launch pad for the rest of the season. You know, put your Michigan, Ohio State's week one, put Alabama, Auburn week one, put Mizzou, Kansas week one, like just right out the gate. And that way we're guaranteed as fans too, to not have a college football slate like we had last weekend, where you and I, Alex, we were doing the Lord's work trying to hype up a slate of games that just was not sexy at all. And then you put rivalry week in week one right out the gate for college football. I think that would be phenomenal for Labor Day weekend, to just have rivals go up against rivals. Florida State, right? Like, I think it would be incredible. Georgia, LSU or whatever, you know, just like give me, or Ole Miss LSU, or LSU against literally anyone in the country with how much they're hated. I just feel like put them up week one, and I think that would make college football at least better for what it's becoming.
1: I love it as a fan. I wonder, other than some already pre-scheduled stuff, I wonder if the reason why that would never happen is the television partners. Because if you have all those rivalries, there's plenty of TV event. There's plenty of TV networks, but you know, if you're Fox and, okay, Big Noon kickoff, okay, so you have Ohio State, Michigan, duh, they're going to pick that one every single year. Okay, so that's that one. But there's another great rivalry game. And another, like, I just wonder if we'd be able to get the TV partners on board. Because the reason why, for example, last night, KUMU Border War, as much as you and I love it, it was on Fox because it was on a Friday night. If KUMU was
2: right, hey,
1: They're not getting Big Noon.
2: Not, yeah, yeah.
1: I don't think.
2: No,
1: you
2: know? Yeah, and you're,
1: so that's you're the other right. Thing.
2: Yeah, but that's where college football has the luxury of starting before the NFL. And on a Labor Day weekend, you essentially have four nights where you could do it. Friday, Saturday, Sunday, Monday. Like, you could space it out, you know, to the schedule. So that week one in college football is so much of an asset for the sport. I think that logistically you could spread them out amongst the stations. You would have way more head-to-head, you know, networks going up against each other. ESPN saying, oh, hey, look, we've got Auburn, Alabama, versus Fox saying, oh, we've got Michigan, Ohio State. You know, like, you would have those, like, competing entities going up against each other of, like, saying, no, watch our game. But I think with it being week one and on Labor Day weekend, I think it could work. I don't know. I'm just throwing spaghetti at the wall and seeing what sticks.
1: All right, coming up next, let's get to the controversy from last week, a secret clock and whether or not it's going to cause some change with Michigan and Western Michigan. Of course, the Wolverines taking on Oklahoma today as well. Let's dive into that one next here on Westwood One Sports.
0: Monday Night Football, Chiefs, Broncos, a legendary rivalry with historic ramifications. These two teams combined have won the AFC West the last 16 consecutive seasons. Who will take the lead this season? Chiefs and Broncos, Monday night, 8:15 Eastern on the Westwood One Sports app.
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11: May 15, 9 a.m. Two women quietly waiting at the doctor's office. Woman 1 says, "Cold day, huh?" Woman 2, "What's that?" Woman 1, "Kinda cold today." Woman 2, "Yeah, wasn't expecting that." Woman 1, "What is it, 47 degrees? Woman 2, "No. More like 45. Woman 1. Yeah, makes sense. At least it's not raining. Woman 2. "That would be sad." Woman 1. "So sad." Woman 2. "The weather." Woman 1. "Crazy." Please, don't waste your small talk. 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
12: Today, what are some of your favorite bets maybe over at BetMGM as we head into college football Saturday? Maybe you got some thoughts still, though, Austin, on the chaos from Ann Arbor last weekend where we all saw Michigan Hail Mary.

0: to win it 13-12 over Western Michigan, where everybody thought there was no time on the clock. An extra second was added. And since then, it has caused an uproar from the MAC all of a sudden. They initially kind of were just playing the nice card and were willing to play the game and say, no, it was handled properly. And their AD said all the right things. And then you saw the MAC come out with a statement saying the proper protocols were not followed. They claimed by the Big Ten, quote, upon the conclusion of the Western Michigan-Michigan football game, the Mid-American Conference and Western Michigan contacted the Big Ten to seek clarification regarding replay review. The Big Ten explained the ball touched a player who was out of bounds before the clock reached double zeros, resulting in one additional play being awarded. The Big Ten then provided video and audio of the replay, which confirmed the explanation provided to us. And they said they commend Western Michigan for an outstanding effort. That was the initial statement. But then after all this happened, later in the week, you saw Western Michigan and the MAC say, wait a second, we actually don't believe the protocols were followed. And it seemed as if they were trying to get the result of the game overturned. Now, as this is continued to go on this week, it feels like there's no real avenue for that to happen. And it's significant for Western Michigan, who theoretically, with a win over Michigan, could have a chance to represent the group of six at some point. That's not the case here. Look, it was a Hail Mary that still had to be made by Underwood and a great catch. However, man, the fact that we're willing to say that the clock in a stadium, that the fans, the coaches, and the refs on the field all saw, but there's this secret clock that only the Big Ten could see, and that's the one we go by, is absolutely asinine, absolutely ridiculous. And that's why the Big Ten announced this week they're going to at least now allow, like the ACC, all of us, to see inside their replay review center while this is happening. And I appreciate the transparency, but they screwed this thing up last week big time.
1: Yeah, Kansas spent this week trying to pitch the border war as right versus wrong, but really it was Michigan versus Western Michigan that was right versus wrong. It's been so funny to watch. Like, obviously, the entire country outside of those who wear maize and blue agree that Western Michigan had that game flat out stolen from them. It would be as if, let's say, I don't know, 2007, Appalachian State went into the Big House and blocked a field goal for the win and were able to run it back. But, oh, what's that? There's a maize flag on the field, and it is offsides is calling back that play and giving Michigan another attempt at a field goal to win the game. And thus, the very first game on Big Ten Network, Michigan ends up pulling out and winning on an untimed down at the end of the game. That's essentially what happened. That a smaller school that was getting paid to be there, playing their asses off for 60 minutes and exactly 60 minutes and getting the win taken away from them because this game was for whatever reason 60 minutes and 1 second. It's kind of a shame. And I've seen Michigan fans probably on the grandest stage of them all, Rich Eisen and other big Michigan fans and media trying to proclaim, well, with the 1 second left, they still had to complete a Hail Mary. They still had one more play that Western Michigan could have deflected down and stopped before it all went down. That play should have never happened. It shouldn't have ever happened. It's absurd to even make that argument because Western Michigan won the 60 minutes of football that should have been played. And the fact of the matter of there being two clocks or whatever, since when has this been a thing ever? You would think, yeah. You know, broadcasters would make that known in every single game being played. They would drive that point home harder than they do that the yellow line is not the official line for a first down, as they do in every broadcast. They would tell you, well, these clocks aren't entirely synced, or there is some delay back between us and the booth. But no, they've never brought that up. And it's absolutely ridiculous. And for us college football fans that don't have a dog in the hunt, it really takes a lot of wind out of the sails of what should have been, if not the greatest, at very least the second best game of the week today with Oklahoma and Michigan.
0: Yeah, we can get to that matchup. It is a big one with the Sooners, 5.5-point favorites against the Wolverines. But look, I think if we all asked ourselves honestly and gave an honest answer, if Western Michigan was in the exact same spot with the Hail Mary, would there have been an extra second back on the clock? And nobody, I think, can honestly answer and say, yes, the same thing would have benefited Western Michigan in that spot. It just wouldn't. And
1: it's a great point.
0: Yes, it's good now. The Big Ten's going to be transparent with the replay center. I think every conference should be doing this. I loved it from the ACC the last year when we were able to see behind the scenes with their conversations, the official on the field with the replay center. And it honestly is, it's kind of cool, but it does allow you to eliminate some of the conspiracy theories when you do that. But the Big Ten, not only were they not transparent with that access yet until this week, but as you said, this hidden clock that only the Big Ten Replay Center had, nobody's ever been aware of that. Nobody's ever been aware of that. And it's ridiculous. And yeah, Western Michigan absolutely had a win stolen away from them. And yes, Michigan still had to throw the football in the end zone, and it was a great catch. But that's not the point. They already stopped the Hail Mary once. They shouldn't have to stop one twice when there was no time on the clock.
1: Yeah.
0: So now it does set up where Michigan, I feel like, other than, as you said, Wolverine fans, I feel like most of the country is rooting for Oklahoma. Do you get that sense today where Michigan's a 5.5-point favorite, I'm sorry. And because of that, I think that's, you know, if Michigan would have lost while they dropped out of the top 25, I think Michigan would have been, you know, a 6.5 or 7-point underdog. Instead, they're only 5. I like Oklahoma quite a bit, actually, in this game. I was not impressed with Underwood. We sent from Kyle Whittingham, by the way, about his quarterback as well. And I think there's a chance that, you know, Underwood won't finish the season as a starter.
1: That line scares me so much.
0: Okay.
1: It's like, Vegas, what do you know? What do you know that we don't? We all watched Underwood last week. Michigan was terrible offensively. Defensively, they looked good. I mean, I guess for as much credit as you want to give them against Western Michigan, but and look, I say that, you know, what if Western Michigan is like a playoff team this year? Like, what if they are the best team in college football? And here we are lamenting Michigan for barely beating a Western Michigan team. But that's neither here nor there. I'm just like so curious as to why this line is as close as it is. Because we all, just the eye test alone, OU looked great last week. Obviously, they were playing, what, like UTEP or something. They absolutely just ran roughshod last week. Michigan, though, struggled mightily. I don't understand why this line is as close as it is. Obviously, -5 at BetMGM. But I'm curious to like that, it's almost the line is making this game more interesting for me than knowing what these two teams are. Because I'm like, will this game be close? Because to me, I'm like you, Alex. I was like, there's no chance. OU is going to run away with this. In fact, I hammered OU. I said, give me that with what they're 5 points. Are you kidding me? All they have to do is win by a touchdown. Yeah, OU is going to look so good. But I don't know, man. I'm like, what if last week, you know, Michigan goes all LSU, it's us versus everyone, and we all saw the performance LSU put up last week against Clemson. Like, what if this is just like the trampling launch pad for Michigan for the rest of the season, and they're just like, you know, they go on some run. I don't know. I'm just saying that line is scary, and odds makers always know better than we do. So why is it that long, that close? Why is it -5 rather than -15 or something?
0: I hear you. Yeah, you don't like the smell test is not coming out good for you when it comes to that line. I think, you know, the reason why I like Oklahoma, a lot of it is not just Oklahoma, but it is the quarterback play at Michigan right now. We know Kyle Whittingham has Bryce Underwood pretty much acknowledged he's on a short lease heading into week two. And this is Underwood who, if you go and look at not actual turnovers, but turnover worthy plays, Underwood had 5 of them in week one. He had 15 all of last year. And Western Michigan, with all due respect to them, you're a little concerned about the talent gap now that existed there and what they were able to do versus what Oklahoma has talent-wise. And Western Michigan got pressure on 6 of the 23 dropbacks last week against Underwood in Michigan. I'm worried about the Michigan offensive line going up against the Sooners front. And so, yeah, maybe it does smell weird. Maybe it's a bit of a trap, but and it seems too simple here. But I do like Oklahoma minus five, one of the favorites today.
1: You did say earlier about the Big Ten being way more transparent in their replay system, replay review, which I think, again, as you said, to echo your point, that's something that should be commonplace across all of college football. I think every conference should follow suit.
0: I wish the NFL did it.
1: That original idea stems from the UFL. So honestly, it's just the greatest spring league, just proving again why it is as great as it is, because it is just paving the way for football to be better for everyone. Never forget that the UFL brought transparency into their replay room first before anyone else. And it look, you won't see a Western Michigan ending in the UFL. Mainly because nobody watches the UFL, but also because they are very transparent in their replay room, and people would have an upheaval if they said, let's just throw 1 second back on the clock.
0: The technology stuff has always been good with the secondary leagues. I'll give you that. There's always been some advancements like that that have given some ideas to the NFL, whether we're talking about this current spring league in the UFL or the 25 others that tried before them. I'll give you that. That's for sure. But the play on the field,
1: this
0: not so much.
1: The Skycam was originally used in XFL rather than in the first iteration. So on field interviews, on field cameras, all XFL ideas that the NFL has since stolen, and it's made the watching experience for all of us better. So if anything, spring football gives us more than just players that will eventually, be third string guys on our depth charts for our favorite NFL teams, but it gives us great football watching experience for all of our other leagues as well.
0: Austin wishes the nicknames on the jerseys went to the NFL, and we had "He Hate Me" on the back of NFL jerseys as well. that's an all-timer. That is an all-timer. All right, guys, let's get to some of the sounds of the week. We'll do that coming up next. I want to hear what Dabo Swinney had to say after his Clemson Tigers got embarrassed down in Baton Rouge last week. Plus, Aaron Rodgers was on another podcast, had a lot to say. We can't get to everything he said, but let's get to something that I think has a few people happy, at least in Chicago, about a bitter rival. That's next.
2: The 49ers made a global statement, beating the Rams in the NFL's first regular season game from Australia. Was Melbourne San Fran's first stop on a championship journey? Westwood One Sports.
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13: 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It appears by its own numbers, the U.S. government seems insolvent. It's reported that the Treasury shows about $6 trillion in assets and over $47 trillion in liabilities. 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
1: 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Alex Gold, Austin Huff with you on this Saturday. Coming up in 15 minutes, we'll talk college football with Tim Brando. He was on the call last night in Lawrence for Kansas and Missouri. The Border War, a impressive and dominating win for Eli Drinkwitz and the Missouri Tigers. We'll talk about the reaction after the game from Eli and also a little bit about the SEC. Plus tonight, Texas and Ohio State. Looking forward to having one of the legendary voices of sports and of college football, Tim Brando, join us in just a bit here on Westwood One Sports. But it's time for the sounds of the week, Austin. And thinking of college football, we start with Dabo Swinney and Clemson, who got embarrassed in Baton Rouge last week. 51-10 loss to Lane Kiffin and company. This thing was never close. Here was Dabo when he was asked just about the offseason and whether he has regrets.
2: Do you regret anything about your offseason roster construction right now?
3: Chapel, you come with all these questions. I tell you, you're the gotcha guy. No, I don't, man. I regret being 0-1 right now. I regret that. But what can you ask me that at the end of the season? You know, the season ain't over. I mean, we got one game, we got 11 more. What if we go 11-1? You promised me you'll ask me that then?
2: Yes.
3: Okay, good. I'll answer it. Yeah. All right. But I'm not answering questions like that, you know, Chapel. I know that's your role and that's in this environment, you know, to be the guy that wants to create all the controversy and ask the controversial questions. If that's who you are, that's fine. I get it. But I'll answer that in the season. We played one game. One game. All right. Did you play football? Okay, well, they give you 12 games, and at the end of the year, you count them up, all right? And you know, that's when those type of questions are fair to me, you know, not after one game, to maybe the best team in the country.
1: Okay. There are still a lot of games to go. But holy crap, whenever a coach or, whenever you get to the, did you play college football? To try to be demeaning. By the way, that question had nothing to do about like, oh, do you know the X's and O's of football? And like, oh, the question was, do you regret your offseason and how basically you built the roster? I'm not saying he has to love the question, but it's a very fair question. You don't have to have played football at a high level to be able to ask that question. Come on now, Dabo. This is ridiculous.
4: Yeah. Dabo, here's how you answer that question. No. Did you see how much quicker that was? Did you see how little headlines that answer would get than the ones that you got? You know, you called that reporter the gotcha guy. That dude wasn't the gotcha guy. That was the gotcha. That answer you gave was far more damaging than the question that was asked. It was, like Alex said, it was condescending for you to then swerve. Like, first of all, took off on this flight, could not land the plane, and eventually it led you to, have you ever played Footballville? You never want to go there as a head coach because it's condescending, and the public outcry from that is never going to be on your side. But Dabo Swinney, offensive-minded guy, this is just a play out of the playbook. Which playbook? The playbook of coaches that are soon to be fired, because Dabo has not put out the level of wins that Clemson has grown accustomed to under the Dabo Swinney tenure. It is, his shtick is kind of running stale a little bit. Hickory dickory dock, Dabo Swinney's time on the clock is running out. And this is just the next play in the long line of plays that you make before a coach is fired. We've seen this played out a million times in our careers, right, Alex? Like every time a coach is feeling that the Bunsen burner underneath his seat being fired up and being turned up, you start to see him unravel a little bit over what was a really ugly loss But then he made it even uglier with the post-game press conference, and it was just completely uncalled for.
1: So Clemson will try to bounce back, and we'll see how we're talking about that program here in a couple weeks. But you're right. It does feel like the tide is well past, you know, time to possibly result in a change in leadership, although financially I think it's gonna be really difficult to move on from Dabo. All right, let's continue the sounds of the week. Aaron Rodgers was on the Not Just Football podcast and was talking about a wide variety of subjects, including an ex-fiance, got into obviously his normal rants that he likes to get into, but he also was talking up Chicago fans.
5: What? I hated missing that game with I just could not grip a ball.
6: Yeah.
5: You know, I wore a cast for like 4 or 5 weeks, but I could not grip the ball that week. It was, you know, it was 6 days after I'd broken it in 4 spots, but I'm like, I desperately wanted, that was like in the beginning of the season. It was like, yeah, I want to play Green Bay.
6: Yeah.
5: But it was in Pittsburgh.
6: Right. Mm-hmm.
5: I could not wait to go back to Soldier Field.
6: That would have been.
5: Just killed me. And the fans were awesome.
6: Yeah. It was a great environment.
5: I love Chicago. I know they hate me. I love Chicago fans.
6: Yeah.
5: Even when I told them that I owned them. It was because everybody in the front row was flipping me off and screaming at me. I was like, but I love that. They are great sports fans.
6: Yeah.
5: And the interactions were amazing. I mean, people were flipping me off in the stands. People, like, it was, I love it.
6: What was it like being part of the AFC North rivalries now?
5: That's good. It's really good. You know, it's different. Like, it doesn't have the same energy for me just because I grew up with so many of these. I grew up in the league with, like, playing against Urlacher and Briggs and Peanut Tillman in Chicago and playing against Vandenbosch and Sue and Fairley and, you know, all those crazy guys they had there. And then Minnesota was, I mean, my first year starting.
6: Jared Allen.
5: They had Pat Williams.
6: Kevin Williams.
5: Jared Allen and Edwards, I think.
6: Yeah, Ray Edwards.
5: Then you had E.J. Henderson, Ben Lieber, Chad Greenway.
4: Mm-hmm.
5: I mean, they had Antoine Winfield, who was one of the best, you know, outside-inside corners that we had seen at that point.
6: Yeah.
5: You know, like one of, in my opinion, like the three guys that could do it, Charles Woodson could do it, Rondé could do it. And Antoine could do it. Mm-hmm. Like at a super high level. Because playing the nickel at a high level is different than playing the outside.
6: Mm. Yeah.
5: But like growing up in those rivalries, like you had so much more opportunities. Mm-hmm. But I feel the hatred in some of them. And I
4: what? Was that Aaron Rodgers actually giving praise to the city of Chicago? Like what? This has been the summer of the upside down for Aaron Rodgers, because he's literally praising Chicago sports fans after literally decades of torture and just ripping them out, and obviously discount double checking them by screaming "I own you" after scoring game winning touchdowns. But even prior to that, this summer, he made amends with his family. Which that I don't think we ever saw that coming. And then prior to that, he got married, apparently, that we still don't have full details about or any information about. We just have to take his word for it and the fact that he wears a ring to practice. But outside of that, we have no other further proof that he was married. But I mean, that's like three major life things happening for Aaron Rodgers in the span of an offseason. What world are we living in?
1: He knows this is it. He knows this is the last year of him playing. I feel like there's some freedom that comes with that. And I am fascinated. I know we'll go through the week one NFL slate later on in the show. But, you know, Mike McCarthy back with Rodgers, one last hurrah. I don't know where you're at on Pittsburgh. I'm not saying they're going to win the division, but I don't believe they're going to be terrible. A lot of people think they're going to stink. I think they're going to be similar where they've been. I think they're in that 9-10 win range. If things went really right for them, maybe they could sneak to 11. And then here in week one, they're going to get an Atlanta team that's got Cooper Rush starting. And so the Steelers, you know, are pretty nice favorites. I think up to 4.5 or 5 now in the betting markets. But yeah, Aaron Rodgers propping up your city, your sports fans there in Chicago.
4: And you said Cooper Rush is starting the game, which makes the second string my guy Jack Strand.
1: I know.
4: Huh?
1: I
4: four know. String quarterback for the Falcons who doesn't have a profile picture on NFL or ESPN.com. I mean, look, out of Minnesota Moorhead College. Come on, Jack Strand. You are one Cooper Rush injury away from this is your time to shine, my man. That has been my guy all throughout camp. And I'm there, you won't find a bigger Jack Strand fan on this planet.
1: All right, up next, Tim Brando, one of the legendary college football voices, will join us to talk about last night's rivalry game and what to expect.
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14: 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It appears by its own numbers, the U.S. government seems insolvent. 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
11: 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And, did we have a good time this last week in the home of golf, Scotland? Was amazing.
18: Yep, it sure was amazing. The interesting thing about being over there and playing golf is that you're so accepted and everybody loves you being there. Everybody treats you great and you get to play these golf courses that are the icons of the game and where the home of golf started. And it's just amazing to be able to play them and to be able to get on them. It's cool. It's really cool.
11: It's a unique experience. If you've been there, you know. If you haven't been there, all I can say is it's one of those things that if you're a golfer, and you probably are if you're listening right now, you've thought about the trip, you just haven't done it. You need to put it on the calendar and just say, this is when we're going. If you have the means and the ability to do it, just book it. Yep. Like it's that worth it. It is just one of those unique things. When we first went over 21 years ago, I fell in love with the whole idea of it. I wondered if I would like it because I hit a high ball. I hit it spinny. I don't know how to play the ground game. And I thought, I don't know if I'm going to like this or not. I don't know if this is going to really appeal to my kind of game. Am I even going to enjoy it because I don't know if I know how to play it? And I quickly fell in love with the whole idea of how to play links golf and the kind of shots that you have to hit and that you get to hit. And it's just super fun. And we were really fortunate to be able to draw out to play the old course. Actually draw out twice, which is a bit unusual. And we played just some fantastic golf courses. So what we'll do coming up over the next couple of hours, we have a lot to get to. We're going to talk about the latest in LIV with the bankruptcy and what kind of an effect that might have on the players, what players might choose to do. Obviously, it's all speculation at this point in time. And based on reports, there's an NDA that's been signed by the players, so they can't really even talk about it. So it'll be interesting to see where it all shakes out and what players decide to do. But we're going to talk about what that might look like. There's new Ryder Cup qualifications. We're going to talk about that and what kind of an impact, if any, will that have on the outcome of next year's Ryder Cup? We got Solheim Cup that is currently being played. We got to get into that. Walker Cup provided some great drama. So there's a lot to get to. Plus, we're going to break down the golf courses that we played. Carnoustie, the old course, the Castle Course, Dunbarney Links, North Berwick, and kind of talk about the experiences that we had in and around Scotland. So if you're looking to build a trip, hopefully some of the information we provide from our experiences might help you in planning your trip, first or next trip to the home of golf.
18: You know, and there's some unique ways to be able to play the home of golf and the old course. We'll delve into that and let you know a little bit about that as well. Plus, we have some interviews from some great guys that live in that area that are well connected with the St. Andrews Links Trust and the Rural and Ancient Golf Club, and you'll be able to hear those as well. But, you know, if you want to go over there and play, there are definitely some ways that you can get on.
11: What was your favorite part?
18: My favorite part of being there? I think it's the idea, and we talked about this while we were gone and over there, but the idea of, yeah, you know, whether you're in sport, whether you're in football or basketball or baseball or whatever, not all of you can hit or play or shoot from the same places that the greats in the game have in these other particular sports. But with golf, with these iconic clubs and these historic golf courses and everything, you can play the golf course that these historic people have played. And it brings you a lot closer, almost a spiritual feeling to the connection of the game and what has gone before. And that's what I appreciated most about being there.
11: Yeah, I agree. I think that was what I said to you. You know, you can't,
18: yep,
11: you can't take batting practice at Yankee Stadium. You right. can't go catch a fly ball out by the Green Monster in Fenway. You can't right. go shoot free throws in the Boston Garden, for instance. Like there's iconic places where, you know, you may want to experience or touch or feel, you know, where the greats have played in other sports, but you can't necessarily do that. You can't go ride a horse, you know, around the Kentucky Derby. Maybe you can. Right. I don't know. But I wouldn't think that that's something that you would necessarily be able to do, Churchill Downs.
18: Yeah.
11: But
18: yeah.
11: But you can put a peg in the ground right in front of the R&A clubhouse and hit it right down that first fairway, just like all the best players in the world have. And it's remarkable. It's a great feeling. It's terrific. And the whole country just has a really nice feel to it. And as a golfer, it's a pilgrimage that you probably need to take. It's an experience that you need to have. And that's the kind of the feeling that we came away. We'll talk about that and much more. Let's go.
2: They say it's in your blood, a game that can't be won, only played. A love affair. It satisfies the soul and frustrates the intellect. The greatest game ever played, golf. It's real. And this is Real Golf Radio, brought to you by Mountain America Credit Union, with Brian Taylor and Bob Casper, son of legendary golfer Billy Casper, talking golf with you for more than two decades. And now, here's Brian and Bob.
11: Yeah, thanks a lot, and welcome in to this edition of Real Golf Radio. I'm Brian Taylor. He's Bob Casper. Great to be with you at Real Golf on X, Real Golf Radio, and Golf Radio, where your favorite podcasts are found, and on the social sites. Be sure to check it out. We'll be making some posts from our recent return from the home of golf, St. Andrews, and some of the surrounding areas there in Scotland, having gone over to play for a week and interviewed some of the people that are involved with the St. Andrews Links Trust, as well as the general manager of Dunbarney Links, who's a friend of ours that we interviewed some 21 years ago when he was at Kingsbarn. So there's a lot of really interesting information, I think, that you're going to enjoy, especially if you're a fan of golf and Scottish golf and you're thinking about maybe going over there. So we're going to do that. Plus, a host of topics that we have to get to. News on LIV and their bankruptcy filing. The Solheim Cup is underway. Ryder Cup qualifications have changed. FedEx Fall is getting underway. So there's so many things to talk about. College football's in the air. This is such a great time of year. And I'm super excited to talk about this one, especially fighting through some jet lag, returning here to the States after spending a week in Scotland. Such a cool place. Yeah. And I'm happy to report that I successfully returned the rental car unscathed and undamaged after a week driving on the left side of the road.
18: And no wheels all ground up or anything like that.
11: That was an improvement from a year ago.
18: On the left side.
11: No, that was an improvement from a year ago. I hammered those rims last year, and that was so much better this year. Yeah.
18: Yep.
11: No problems. Yep. No problems. So
18: it's a little bit different driving on the left-hand side from the right-hand side in the car. But you get used to it pretty easily, and especially when you have an automatic transmission.
11: Well, you need that.
18: Instead of the manual transmission that you're shifting with your left hand.
11: And the key is to have a navigator with you to help keep you on track.
18: Yeah.
11: My biggest thing was making the right-hand turns. Because especially when you're in the right lane, like you might have a one way where you've got two lanes and now you got to turn right, and it just feels automatic to keep it on the inside. And you have to remember to cross those lanes and go up that left side. And so, you were good to navigate me through that on a couple of occasions. Hey, listen, we're going to get things started next. Stay tuned. This is Real Golf Radio.
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11: Hey, welcome back to the show, Brian Taylor, Bob Casper. 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And a reminder that the Bank of Utah Championship returns to Black Desert October 1st through the 4th. 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It's always fun to welcome the PGA Tour and FedEx Cup Fall to Black Desert Resort for the Bank of Utah Championship October 1st through the 4th. Opening day presented by Gallagher. There's going to be so many cool things that are going on there that that you're going to want to be involved with. And there might even still be some rooms at the resort. That's a pretty cool experience because the tour players are staying right there. So they're mingling around. And
18: yeah.
11: I remember last year, it's like you're running into guys, you know, right in the lobby and that kind of thing. It's just fun. And typically a really, really good field. As you know, the FedEx Fall is very important because there are 10 spots that are available for the Aeon, what do they call it? Aeon 10 or whatever, that gets you into those first two signature events for 2027. It's hard plus to even say 2027.
18: Crazy. Yeah, plus anybody on the outside looking in needs to get into that top 100 so that they can have an opportunity to play PGA Tour events as well.
11: Yeah, absolutely. So, yeah, pretty cool stuff. All right. Hey, can we just indulge you just a little bit about our trip to Scotland? And we will get to the topics at hand, but we got to talk about this a little bit. Yeah. David Connors with the St. Andrews Links Trust is an interview we did with him. we'll play that for you coming up in just a few minutes. But he'll give you more of the lay of the land on how you get out. But let's just talk about this. So we flew into Edinburgh, and our whole plan was to play around St. Andrews. We had our good friend Rob with us, and my dad came along, so we had a foursome, and we wanted to play the old course. Like, that was our goal. And so we
18: That was the bucket list course.
11: That's definitely right. We wanted to make sure we got on the old course. So in order to do that, you have to kind of plan and leave some days of open for the ballot, because as we'll talk about, there's some ways to get in ahead of time. But if you're just going without a tee time, you have to rely on the ballot. Now, so we had a Carnoustie booked for Friday. We arrived on Thursday and we had Carnoustie booked for Friday. We were leaving the old course availability open on Saturday and Monday. And then we had Dumbarney Links scheduled for Tuesday. And then you guys flew home Wednesday. Dad and I stayed and we played North Berwick on Wednesday and then flew home Thursday. So that was our itinerary.
18: Yep.
11: So our fallback was, we hope we're going to play the old course on Saturday. And if that's the case, on Monday, we're going to play either the new course and vice versa. If we don't get on Saturday, we'll play the new course Saturday and then, you know, or Jubilee or Eden or one of those St. Andrews courses. And then we'll, and then we'll move on to hopefully play the old course on Monday. So that was kind of the plan. And I'll tell you, that week that we went is also a week that I was there a year ago. And it's great because it's right before the annual meeting, so it's available. But the thing you have to remember is the students are all coming back to school. So that is one of the sort of downsides. You're in the shoulder season. Yep. There's not as many people, but the students are coming back. And the students get access to the old course.
18: Yes, they do. Any of the golf courses there.
11: Yeah. So that is a key thing, and they do take some tee times. So the ballot is, you can go online and enter your foursome, up to a foursome, anything but a single, you can enter 48 hours ahead.
18: Yes.
11: I am 0-for on those 2 years in a row. Zero success on the foursome ballot.
18: Neither
11: year.
18: Saturday or Monday.
11: And it didn't happen for us last year.
18: Get a foursome. Yep.
11: So now you're in the singles ballot, and that's a 24-hour thing.
18: And that's the other way. So you've got the main ballot, and then you've got the singles ballot, which is the day prior. Correct.
11: This one you have to do in person, so you actually have to be on site. And this is brilliant. Do you remember the stories where you used to go and you'd get there at 3 a.m. or 4 a.m, or you'd sleep overnight, and you basically, there was a line created. Well, let me tell you what, it's cold there at night.
18: It was cold there this week.
11: That's right. You don't really want
18: it. It was
11: in the
18: 60s, the low 60s.
11: You don't really.
18: Windy.
11: You don't really want to be laying on the concrete or sitting on the concrete all night long and then think you're going to be in any kind of physical shape to go out there and play your favorite, what should be your favorite round of golf ever.
18: Right.
11: And so they now took that whole sleeping over thing and they put it online, which is great.
18: Yes.
11: So you go in, they got a couple iPads that you enter your information, takes a picture of you, and then it goes in. It closes at 5 o'clock, and then you get a notification pretty soon after five if you got lucky enough to get into a tee time, and if not, what your number is on the wait list.
18: Yep. And so, Brian, you on Saturday.
11: No, Friday.
18: Was it Friday?
11: Friday we're playing Carnoustie, and at 5 o'clock I get the message.
18: You get the message on Friday saying that you were picked to play at, 12:20 or 12:10?
11: 12:30 on Saturday. Congratulations, you have a tee time on the old course.
18: Yep. So my number was 12, your dad's number was 15, and our other friend was number 59.
11: Not good. Not good for him.
18: 59's not good. 12 and 15 could possibly be not good.
11: Depends on the day.
18: It just depends how it falls out with the amount of openings there are and if they're going to have extra spots that people that are playing, either residents at St. Andrews or
11: members.
18: RNA people, members, or whatever, are willing to take people on with them in their groups.
11: Yeah. So this is another little tip that I found out last year before I went. If you have any good number on your wait list, you want to go early.
18: Yep. You want to get there early as you can.
11: So we got there at 7, and you can get there earlier. We got there at 7:30 or something like that.
18: Yep.
11: Yeah. In hindsight, we probably should have come even earlier than that, but yep. You can show up at like 6:30. And the idea is if those morning time, the first time is at 7:00. And mm-hmm. so if anything falls out, you might get out that first hour before anyone's there. And it doesn't matter. Like Bob's number was 12. If number 12 is there, but no one else in front of him is there and there's a spot, you go, you're in.
18: Yeah.
11: And so
18: the unique thing is you can watch your number start to tick down even the day before as people bow out of the ballot and figure they're going to play someplace else.
11: That's right. Because if you get a number, they say, or maybe the whole group puts in, and if the whole group doesn't get a good number, they might say, let's just go play together somewhere else. Yep. Because you have to be ready and prepared to play single with some, because it's a singles ballot.
18: Yeah.
11: Now here's where it gets interesting. We got there and we hung out for the day. By the time, right around 10:30 or so, the mm-hmm. starter told us, hey, look, but because your number had put up to what, number 5?
18: Yeah, I had gotten down to number 5.
11: And then the first 4 had gone out in front of you. So now you were number 1 at about in that 10 o'clock hour. And the starter said, look, we're going to get you out at 12:20.
18: Yes.
11: And another lady that was right behind you, she was going to go with you at 12:20. So then when I talked to them and said, hey, and Bruce was great, by the way. And I said, hey, Bruce, I've got 12:30. Can we? Oh, no problem. So he talks to the lady. She's like, I'll slide back to 12:30. Go ahead. So you and I ended up playing together at 12:20.
18: That's correct.
11: Which is super cool. I mean, that's awesome. Like people are really, they do try really hard. And they did a great job of explaining, here's the tee sheet, here's how it works. The best advice I can give you, get there early and be willing to hang out. If you really want to play, be willing to hang out. Now, if you've got a high number, probably not. Try for another day.
18: Yeah, but your dad hung out. Your dad hung out there for what, 6 hours?
11: Yeah, and he went out at 2 o'clock.
18: And he went out at 2 o'clock.
11: And his number was, would you say it was like 19, 15?
18: Your 19? Dad was 15 starting the day.
11: But I think the day before he was at 19 or something.
18: Yeah,
11: so he'd moved like up. That. Yeah.
18: Yep.
11: So, as it turned out, all 3 of the 4 of us played on Saturday.
18: Yes, we did.
11: So, we all put in again on Sunday for the singles draw because

0: wasn't going to happen, especially that day, because there were less opportunities for people to fit in.
1: The number five guy I had lunch with at Dunvegan afterwards, he never got drawn out. So that was a bad day for the lottery. But because we were 2 and 3, and get this, number one didn't show up on Monday.
0: That's crazy.
1: How does he not show up? He's number one.
0: Yeah, exactly.
1: So Rob and I end up getting to play
0: together.
1: Second tee time. So I ended up playing second with you time, on Saturday and with Rob on Monday, which was crazy.
0: Yep.
1: And it was so fun. All right, so we're going to tell you about our experience. We'll tell you about the golf course. But that's how you get on. That's the dance. And highly recommend that you be patient, be kind to the starters, Marion and Bruce and Graham. And I mean, these guys
0: are expectations.
1: These guys are fantastic, but you just have to be willing and be patient. So, and if you do that, I think you'll have good karma will smile on you and you'll have an opportunity. We'll tell you about our playing experience, what we thought of the golf courses. We'll do all that. But coming up next, David Connor, St. Andrews Links Trust, he's going to walk us through a few more of the details and some of the different golf courses that they have there. Stay tuned as we continue here, recapping the Real Golf Radio Scotland trip that just took place right here on Real Golf Radio.
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1: Hey, we're in a very special spot right now. We're on the rooftop of the St. Andrews Links Trust Clubhouse. And just to our right is the 18th green of the new course and the first tee of Jubilee. And we're joined by the head of communications for St. Andrews Links Trust, David Connor. David, thanks so much for being here with us. We are in the middle of having just the time of our lives playing these golf courses. And it's really such a dream come true.

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1: Do you know what? It's the best thing about the golf is seeing people's reaction when they come here, seeing them when they come off the golf course. You guys have got big smiles on your faces. I can't tell you how good that makes us feel, that you're able to come here, experience what hopefully not many people here take for granted, but, you know, experience something that we get to experience day in, day out, and you just have such a great time doing it.
2: So tell us a little bit about the St. Andrews Links Trust. And a lot of people think it might be kind of similar to the RNA, but tell us the differences between that and your role at St. Andrews Links Trust with these golf courses.
1: Yeah, so the Links Trust, we were set up in 1974, so we're just over 50 years old. And really our role is to be custodians of these golf courses. The golf courses have been here for 600 years. They are public golf courses. And our role is really to maintain these golf courses on behalf of the people of St. Andrews and for everybody who wants to come and play here. What that means is that we run these courses as a charitable trust. So any of the surplus, any green fees you pay, any polo shirts you buy in our stores, they all come back in to making this place exactly what it is, as the home of golf. So the differences between ourselves and the RNA, the RNA are well, obviously they're the governing body for golf outside of outside of the US and Mexico, clearly based in St. Andrews, which is incredible. But what a lot of people don't know is they're also a golf club here. So they are one of 7 golf clubs that basically play their golf on these golf courses, alongside the new club, the St. Andrews Club. We've got the St. Rule and the St. Regulus Club and a number of other golf clubs here who play their matches day in, day out here.
0: And it's pretty interesting. The university students just came back in, so they are coming out, seeing them out on the golf course and getting excited as well. So it really is, I don't know if community is the right word, but it feels like there's a strong community, and golf is the thread that sort of binds everyone together.
1: St. Andrews, it's a unique ecosystem. There are so many people here whose daily lives revolve around these golf courses, from the people who play them, the people who work here, the people who fly in from all corners of the world to come and play these golf courses. The university is a great example. If you're a student in town, you are entitled to what we call a links ticket, and you can come out and you can play these golf courses. And you know, we've heard stories going back generations and generations of students who came and fell in love with the game here, and then they take that love of golf wherever they go on to in their future careers, and that all comes from here at the Home of Golf.
2: Okay, so quite a few golf courses here, but everybody knows the old course. People can get on the old course, the public, and what are some of the ways that they can facilitate that or do that?
1: Yeah, that's really important, because people know the old course. It's the one that everybody gravitates to, and many people might think that it's out of reach, but it's really important to us as the Home of Golf, as a trust, to ensure that golf course is open for anybody to come and play. So there are a number of ways you can play. You can come through one of the tour operators who will package up, you know, maybe a 7 to 10 day trip, and you'll go and experience everything that the rest of Scotland has to offer, the rest of St. Andrews has to offer, and they will package that old course as part of that. But the other way, there are a couple of other ways to do it. We do an annual ballot every August, where you can apply for tee times for the following year. And what we will do is we will package the old course with one or two of our other golf courses. Mm-hmm. You can come over here, and then you can go and build your own dream golf trip around that as well. So that's one way. We do that every year. If you're unsuccessful there, you can still come and pitch up here at the Home of Golf. 48 hours ahead, you can stick your name in what we call the ballot, probably more commonly known as a lottery in the US. So you can stick your name in the ballot, do that before 2 p.m., 2 days before you want to play, and you will know in the next hour or two if you've been successful. If you're not successful there, the story doesn't end. We also have what used to be called the singles queue. We now do it as a draw. People used to queue outside the old pavilion overnight, often in inclement weather. We were finding that was maybe not the best experience if you were about to do your bucket list round of golf to play the old course and you'd been up for 12 hours before. So we've changed that to a digital system where you go into the old course pavilion, put your name in an iPad the day before, you want to play, and then you'll get a text message giving you your position in the draw. That's a good way for people, singles golfers, or people who are just here last minute to try and get out and play their dream round.
0: David Connor is the head of communications for the St. Andrews Links Trust, which, of course, looks after these beautiful golf courses here at the Home of Golf, including the Old Course. So I just want to touch on that and give a little bit of commentary. So I just so happens, after 21 years, I made my journey back last year, and then, as circumstances would have it, I went again the same week a year later. So I've been back-to-back this same week 2 years in a row. I'm 3-for-3 in the lottery, in the singles lottery.
2: In the singles lottery.
0: I'm 0-for on the full group lottery, but I'm 3-for-3 on the singles. So what I would say is I'm really impressed at the process. Now, there's a couple things that happen. One, you put the 48 hours in, and you're very hopeful, right? And then you don't get that, and then you walk in, and you put in. Now you've got another round of hope. And then you get the text saying, it's closed. What's it going to happen? And there's anticipation. It's actually kind of fun, right? There's the whole thing, and it's
2: then you get your number.
0: Yeah,
2: then
0: you either get a tee time or a number on the wait list, right?
2: You had a tee time yesterday, and I had a number. And you and a good friend of ours had a number for today.
0: Yeah.
2: So you got out early.
0: Yeah. So it works out. And I'll tell you this, and you probably know this already, but it's super impressive how friendly and informative and accommodating the starters are. Now, obviously, there's rules. There's things they can't do. They're not taking bribes, but they understand that everyone's excited and they want to make sure everybody has a great experience, whether they draw out or not. So all I can say is, don't give up hope and enjoy the process, and it's actually kind of fun.
1: That's exactly it. The staff that we have here love nothing more than fulfilling people's dreams. That's what we're here to do. We can't get any more people out on that golf course than we currently do, but when we have the opportunity to tell somebody, and you know, the starter can say, right, it's now your time to go.
2: Yeah.
1: Off you go, and they'll give the preamble. I know that they love that part of the job. I love nothing more than going standing in the first tee and watching people
2: get
1: prepare to go and play their dream round of golf.
2: Yeah, they get that big smile on their face.
1: it's just so fulfilling. And then to watch them coming off 18 having done it is actually arguably even better. Yeah.
0: Look, this is one of the most special walks in all of the game, and we talked about this. Yeah. Like, this is walking into Yankee Stadium and taking batting practice. This is, you know, hitting a shot in the garden. Right? Like, there's all kinds of places that you can't go, but you can come here and walk where the greats have walked for centuries. And it's just such a cool thing. And you meet some great people. It's one, I can't say enough good things about coming here to the Old Course and having that experience.
2: Okay. So you can push your trolley, correct?
1: Yep.
2: You can push a trolley. You can have caddies, and the caddies are phenomenal. You just let them know if you're going to take a caddy. If you have a medical problem or whatever, there are a few buggies that you have an opportunity. But or you can carry your bag. So there are a lot of ways to enjoy the experience and not necessarily have it be a drudgery or whatever when you're walking.
0: But you'd be mistaken not to take a caddy, right?
1: Well, a caddy can be a real intrinsic part of the experience here. You know, even if you've watched Opens dating back decades and you think you know every inch of this golf course, it's different when you're standing on that tee trying to pick your line out amongst the dunes. A caddy can be an invaluable experience. Yeah. But you're right, we don't want any barriers to coming and playing here. So if you don't want to take a caddy, if you just want to enjoy the experience with your three group mates, head out there, strap your bag on your back, or stick it on a trolley, and you can go out and enjoy the experience.
0: Actually, there's an Old Course app, and you can have the GPS as you go around.
1: Yeah, we've got live pin positions on that. That's a new thing that we've just introduced, which has been really popular. Some of the greens out there are on the large side, so being able to know exactly where the pin is actually quite helpful.
0: All right, David, let's talk about some of the other golf courses. Obviously, the old, everyone wants to play it, but the new course, Jubilee, Eden, I know there's seven or eight of them. Tell us about these other courses, because I think a lot of people overlook it. They're like, oh, I'm going to go play the rotation that I see in the Dunhill Links or whatever, right? But there are a lot right here within the Links Trust that are fantastic experiences.
1: Yeah, it's really easy to overlook these golf courses. You could make an argument if they were anywhere other than in St. Andrews, they would be ranked a lot higher potentially than what they are. They're just unfortunate to be sat alongside the greatest golf course on the planet. But the great thing is they all sit side by side. Mm. So you're playing off the same turf. the same kind of landscape, you get the same feeling. It's just such a great place to play golf. I mean, you look at the new and the Jubilee courses that we are, you know, standing looking out over at the moment, and they are just wonderful, wonderful golf courses. The exact same feeling of nipping that tight the ball off a really tight lie that you only get at Lynx Golf. It's unmatched. And so, yeah, we have 8 golf courses here in total. The Castle course, which you mentioned, that opened in 2008. It's growing a really good reputation. It's a really fun golf course, beautiful views over St Andrews. We've recently brought the Craigton course, which some people might know as previously the Duke's course. We rebranded that at the start of the year. That's a completely different experience to what we already have here, more of a heathland experience. You can take buggies up there. We've got a good fleet of buggies because it's quite a good walk up there, but that's another brilliant addition. And then we've got the Eden golf course, which we were discussing earlier, is just, you know, one of the real, I hate using the phrase hidden gem, but it's a real hidden gem, isn't it? Because, you know, a Harry Colt design, you know, dates back 100 odd years. And again, it's just that feeling of nipping the ball off just beautiful Lynx turf that you don't get anywhere else.
0: Yeah, and I hear Jubilee is the toughest.
1: I've struggled on all of them, funnily enough. The Jubilee is a brilliant test of golf. It's I would say it's probably one of the most strategic golf courses that we have here. You have to put the ball in the right place on the Jubilee. It's a wonderful golf course. If I'm going out with a scorecard in my hand, I quite like going out in the new. If you've not got a scorecard in your hand and you know, maybe you're just going out for a little friendly game with your buddies and, you know, having a bit of money on it, Jubilee's pretty good, but Castle's up there too.
0: Yeah, I love that. All right, so people want to know, when's the best time to come? When's my best chance of getting on the old course? When am I best chance of having the best weather? Those are probably two separate questions, or two different times, I should say. But what would you say to people that are maybe planning their trip to St Andrews?
1: Well, we're going to start with the weather. That's all part of the experience. I mean, we've had people here in the middle of July, and the rain can be coming in sideways, and it can be, you know, the wind can be up 20, 30. You can come in September, and it can be the complete opposite. I think a lot of people actually, if they don't get a little bit of everything, they can leave a bit disappointed. But that's all part and parcel of Lynx Golf. Time of year in terms of the ability to get on the golf courses, you know, it's a lottery for a reason, because it is very much that. It's, you know, from April through to kind of mid to late October, we are pretty busy. We tend to see the lottery kind of oversubscribed most times. So, you know, really it's about coming here, taking your chances, but just making sure that you've got a wider trip planned. So if you don't manage to get that round on the old course, you're still going to come here and have a great time.
0: Probably not the third week of July 2027.
1: That might be the one to avoid if you're looking to play. Unless, of course, you're going to qualify for the Open.
0: There you go.
1: we're really looking forward to that. We were talking earlier about the 150th Open. I started in the role here just shortly before it, and what an experience that was. The Open is and St Andrews are just intrinsically linked, going back, you know, 100 odd years, there's just nothing better than seeing the best players in the world, you know, try to pick their way around this golf course and all the strategic challenges that it hosts. There's really nothing better than an Open in St Andrews.
0: No, I don't think anyone's going to argue with that for sure. David, thanks so much for spending some time with us and giving us the insights. Hopefully our listeners will take some of the cues and come over here and enjoy. People are super hospitable. Everyone's friendly, and the sticky toffee pudding has my heart. Amazing. So I don't know what to say about that. But thanks again. We appreciate it.
1: Really appreciate it.
0: Yeah.
1: Thanks, guys.
0: Yeah, good to visit with you. David Connor is the head of communications for the St Andrews Lynx Trust. More of the show coming up next.
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0: Welcome back. It's Real Golf Radio. Brian Taylor, Bob Casper, thanks for joining us. And thanks again to David Connor with St. Andrews Links Trust for joining us. Hopefully on that insightful. One of the things I didn't know about was this annual lottery that they have. The annual
2: advanced
0: ballot.
2: Application, yeah.
0: I mean,
2: so
0: I'll set a calendar for next August.
2: Yeah, basically you put it in the autumn, late summer, early autumn, and it allows you to get in for a given week or a given time the next year. So
0: yeah, I didn't know that. I think I'll try for a year out. Why not?
2: Yeah.
0: But like I said, singles ballot has been good to me. I think I'm 4 for 4 within the last, or 3 for 3 in the last year. So
2: 3 for 3, yep.
0: Let's go. Right. Hey, let's talk about the golf. Let's talk about what we did. We started out at Carnoustie. Okay. Now, first of all, Carnoustie always has a reputation as one of the hardest challenges in the world. No, they call it Carnasty for a reason. We had the windiest day of the entire calendar year so far. And they told us the reason we know that is because they have a couple of extended flagsticks, long, tall flagsticks that they could not put out that day because of the wind. And that was the first day all year that they've had to not have the tall flagsticks. But
2: that is definitely a beast of a golf course, no doubt about it.
0: What was your impressions? I mean, we other than the wind, we had good weather, no rain.
2: Mostly sunny
0: skies. It just was, and we played, because of the wind, they had us play up. What, three tees, I think. We were at the yellow, is that what they call it? I don't remember now if it was...
2: Well, there was...
0: No, yellow was back.
2: Yeah, yellow was back. So there was green, blue, gray, white.
0: We played two tees up, I think. And we played at
2: 6,300 yards.
0: And it was plenty in that wind.
2: Oh, it was plenty is right.
0: So tell me, what did you think? Give me your impressions of Carnoustie.
2: Well... You know, if you're going to play these golf courses, I would highly suggest taking a caddy.
0: That's for sure.
2: They can give you lines off the tees. They can help you with reading putts. And you get a whole new flair of what's going on for the area because of these caddies, and a lot of them have been out there for forever. Rob had a caddy that had caddied on the old course for 50 years, basically. So you get all this, but you look at some of the shots off the tees and stuff and say, okay, where am I going to try to fit this thing? And the caddies give you a great line. And then it's just a matter of trying to hit the ball there as far as the line is concerned, and then going at the greens and that kind of thing. So greens are traditionally, because of the wind, a little bit slower, somewhere around 9 to 9.5 on the stint meter. And Carnoustie is a phenomenal golf course. Greats like Ben Hogan played that golf course. My father played that golf course and had a chance to win the Open Championship there. Jack and Gary Player and Arnold Palmer and all these guys played this golf course. Tiger Woods, Padraig Harrington won there. It's just a phenomenal test of golf. And when you're playing in 30-mile-an-hour winds, buddy, you better buckle up, because it's going to be a tough test for you, even at a low-digit handicap.
8: Yeah, there's no question. So the white tees are the longest. They play 69-45. Mm-hmm. Yellow tees are 65-89. Green tees are 61-39. Black is 56-10. So that's your options there. Now, what's interesting is, I believe the differences between the whites are they have a couple of par fives. 14 and 12 and 14 are par fives from the whites, but they're par fours from the other tees. And so we actually went back to the white tees and played those as par fives, because what would you rather do? Would you rather play 12 as a 479 yard par five or as a 407 yard par four? I'd take an extra stroke for 70 yards.
2: Absolutely, because that gives you an opportunity to make a birdie as well.
8: That's right. And then on 14, it's 476 par 5, or it's a 459-yard par 4. Way tougher.
2: Correct.
8: Way tougher as a 459. Correct. So anyway, those are a couple things. I mean, the Dolly Partons, that was really cool. They're technically called the Spectacle Bunkers on the 14th hole.
2: Pot bunkers down both sides.
8: Huge bunkers right down the middle. Yes. Huge.
2: Yep.
8: You've got, I mean, six is Hogan's Alley, which he took an insane line. Skinny little line there. And then you got the finish up there on 16, 17, and 18, which the Barry Byrne runs through. And it's just, it's a beast. It's a beast of a golf course. It's super fun with a pickup double on one hole. I think I shot 84, and it definitely was a generous 84. That's all I'm saying. Yeah.
2: Yep.
8: It was super fun though. I enjoy the challenge. I don't enjoy that much wind. We actually got that much wind at Dunbarney Links on the last day.
2: Dunbarney was probably even stronger for that golf course, but what a great golf course that was. We'll talk about that.
8: Yeah. So we went from Carnoustie to the old course. You and I had a chance to play the old course together, and that was a real treat, by the way. We'd played together some 21 years ago.
2: Correct.
8: And had a great time there. But let's see. I got my scorecard here, Bob.
2: Mm-hmm.
8: So let's see. Which one was it? It was the 76 that you and I played. Birdied the first hole.
2: Giddy up.
8: Right out the gates.
2: I made bogey. I hit it in the burn and made bogey.
8: I didn't realize you were in the burn.
2: I was.
8: So you dropped.
2: On my second shot.
8: Oh, I didn't realize that. I saw you right short of the burn. I should have known that. Why else would you be short of the burn on that? You weren't laying up on that hole. It's a short hole.
2: Nope.
8: Overall, I'll say this about the old course. The old course played, and we played they got black, blue, and green. We played the blue tees, which plays 6,300 yards, and it's a par 72. it's not. So that day we had decent wind. Like it wasn't. It was perfect wind. It was just barely.
2: Especially on the going out.
8: Yes, it wasn't really.
2: You go out and you turn around and you come back, and going out was definitely into the wind and required more. Coming back, you felt like you had a reprieve because the wind was down and right to left, and it was easier to hit shots going that direction, no doubt.
8: And as long as you have a caddy, I think they can keep you in the right spot, and you miss left.
2: Yep.
8: Yep. Don't want to miss right. All the bunkers are down the right-hand side. So I started off birdie in one, bogeyed two, and then I went par-par. And nice. I'm like, actually, I went birdie, bogey, par, bogey, birdie. So I'm feeling pretty good. I'm like, I'm even par through five holes, and I
2: You hit it in the coffins on the sixth hole, didn't you?
8: I did, but the coffins are actually on the 14th hole.
2: Right, on the left side of 14.
8: But I hit it over there, and I tried to hit, and I was just literally thinking to myself, like, this golf course is pretty forgiving, you know, really?
2: Yeah.
8: And I get over there. Now I've got, like, a spread eagle. Like, it's up against it to where I had to, like, try to do some sort of ridiculously athletic that I'm not capable of doing.
2: So you can get your whole stance or anything in the bunker.
8: No, I was outside the bunker leaning outside down the bunker. Into the bunker with a wedge trying to hit it out.
2: Yep.
8: Unsuccessful. Hit the side of the face and came back in. Now I just had to blast out because I could climb in the bunker. Blast out on the green in four. And then, you know, what do you do when you make a mistake? You compound it with a three putt.
2: Of course there you go.
8: Of course.
2: There you go.
8: Yeah.
2: So gentleman's double.
8: Just like that, I make a triple, which, by the way, gin doesn't allow me to accept. So I put it in there,
2: gentleman's double.
8: It converted to a six. So 37-39 with a terrible bogey. And I'll just say this. I hit it into the Valley of Sin on 18. I tried chipping it. I basically went Constantina Roca, look it up, and then, made a terrible. So I'm like literally greenside in one and make five. That stung a little bit. That stung.
2: Yep.
8: Thankfully, I got a chance to play again on Monday. I redeemed myself. I chipped it to about 2 feet and made it for birdie. So
2: there you go.
8: That was fun.
2: Giddy up. Yeah.
8: Score was better with the bogey. Finish felt better with the birdie.
2: But there's all kinds of things that you worry about in Lynx golf, and part of that is the bunkers. The revetted face bunkers, they call them, or the sod face bunkers where they stack sod in levels and are able to build up the faces of the bunkers, and you can get in some really deep bunkers and the ball nestles up against the face of those bunkers and it's extremely hard to get it out. You have to go sideways one way or the other. But having said that, it is such a unique way of playing golf that we're not used to over here in the United States. We played what is called parkland golf with trees and faster greens and that kind of thing. You're playing pure Lynx golf there, where you go out around the horn on the very end, and then you come back again and finish on the 18th, of course, with the Swilken Bridge, which makes for an unbelievable, first of all, photo opportunity walking off the 18th hole, but really, really cool. And might I say, on Sunday, when the golf course is closed, that golf course has everybody, dogs, people. We've seen people do picnics on the golf course, everything. It's pretty, pretty cool to see how it all transpires there.
8: Do you like how it's laid out? Do you like the little loop there at the end? 9, 10, what is it? 8, 9, 10, and 11? Kind of all cross there before it heads back. I love that.
2: It's a little loop, and then 12 starts you going back.
8: 11's a tough par 3. That might be the toughest hole in the course, 11.
2: It was right in the dead teeth of the wind.
8: Yeah.
2: It, where we played it from was about 180 yards, 185 yards, and you better go up a couple to have a shot at it.
8: It all depends.
2: They call it the shortest par five in golf. That hole,
8: yeah. And yet, it's listed as the number 7 handicap.
2: Yeah.
8: I don't know about that because I think it's a lot harder than that one. They say 14 is the longest one. I birdied 14. I had a day that day of five birdies, a triple, doubles. Anyway,
2: yep.
8: It's one of those golf courses that you can score on. I think it's very fair, And it's just such a treat to play the old course. If you haven't done it, you got to. We'll talk more about this. We'll talk about the other golf courses that we played as well. Plus, we'll get into the topics of the week. I hope that made some sense. I hope you're enjoying it. And we'll continue to give you our perspective on golf in Scotland right here on Real Golf Radio.

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7: 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Brian Taylor, Bob Casper, always good to be with you. Recently returned from Scotland, played golf at the Home of Golf, the old course at St. Andrews. The thing that's cool, Bob, about going over to Scotland, obviously the golf is amazing.
8: Right.
7: But it's the camaraderie. Like, you'll see a ton of other Americans over there.
8: Yep.
7: You'll see, you know, people will recognize the different logos that you're wearing and stuff like that. And then you'll go sit in the pubs afterwards and have something to eat. And you just, everybody wants to share their experiences and talk about it. Yeah. It's this common thread of golf that brings so many different kinds of people together.
8: Yep.
7: And I think about that, you know, how would you otherwise have this kind of interaction with people without the game that it is? You know, everybody just has the, I mean, from the caddies to, we had old caddies, we had young caddies.
8: Yep.
7: We had, you know, I played golf with a couple college students from St. Andrews. Mm-hmm. You played, or the lady that that switched out, you know, she was a bit older. And like, there's all kinds of people that are out there that are enjoying this game and the experiences. And I just don't know any other game or sport that really brings those wide range of people together like that. It's really cool.
4: Yeah. Your dad and I played the Castle Course on the day that you guys played the Old Course for your second time. And we played with a couple that he was from Tennessee and she was from Canada, and they were married. They live their lives in Cabo San Lucas, and they travel. They met, what was it, 12 years prior or 20 years prior in Scotland when they were playing golf, and they ended up getting married, which was really kind of cool. And they just went and played and enjoyed the opportunity. He was 80 and she was probably in her mid to late 60s, and we just had a great time with him, and we all enjoyed each other's company, and it was wonderful. So
7: that's awesome.
4: Yeah.
7: That's really cool.
4: Yep.
7: So I just noticed this ball marker that I bought from Carnoustie. I got one that I thought had all the holes and the yardages on it. It doesn't.
4: No. Dang it.
7: It has the champions on it.
4: There you go.
7: That's pretty cool, that's right? Cool.
4: Yeah.
7: So like Tommy Armour, 1931. Henry Cotton in 37, Hogan in 53, Gary Player in 68. Gah, could have been Billy Casper.
4: That could have been my dad.
7: Dang it. With four holes to play. Tom Watson in 75, I was one. Paul Lawrie in 99, could have been John Vandeveld. Everybody remembers that one.
4: The Vandeveld.
7: Yep. 2007, Padraig Harrington. Was never going to be Sergio Garcia.
4: No. And the last one? Francesco Molinari.
7: The first Italian winner, isn't it, of the Open?
4: Yep.
7: Is that right?
4: Yep. Yep.
7: Yeah. So it's pretty cool. Let's see. What do we have? Oh, same on both sides.
4: So just like you got it. I mean, they have everything. You can get hats and shirts and outerwear and ball markers and all kinds of things. My son texted me and said, hey, get me an oversized metal ball marker for me and my son. My grandson, and that's what I did. I got the Old Course in a bronze, and it has the Swilken Bridge and the RNA building right behind it as part of what it looks like. And on the other side, it says the Old Course.
7: That's a great get.
4: It's awesome.
7: I mean, you can do head covers, hats, outerwear. Here,
4: everything.
7: I ended up buying, because I played the Old Course twice, and I just love it, that three times in the last 12 months, which is not bragging, it's amazing.
4: Right.
7: And I was like, I need something. So I bought a sweater, and it's actually it's lined on the inside. So you got a little wind, and it's a little quarter zip.
4: Yep.
7: Merino wool and cashmere. Like it's nice. Spent a little bit more money, but that's a piece that I'll have for a long time.
4: Now it has the St. Andrews and the Old Course and the logo on there.
7: It's got the old logo. It's got the lion on it, which I like. But by the way, I'm not digging the Swilken Bridge thing. It doesn't look, it looks too cartoonish. It's not.
4: Yeah.
7: That's not. I mean,
4: it's nouveau. Yep.
7: I just think you need more like older crest type
4: tradition.
7: Stuff. Anyway.
4: Tradition.
7: So I found something at North Berwick, since we're talking merch and we got 30 seconds. Check this out, Bob. Can you see this on the picture? So this is a patch that is probably the size of a cup. You know, a hole in golf, like the cup size, 4 inches. Yeah. And it's the logo for North Berwick, and it's in needlepoint. And check it out. It is got magnets on, and then it's got a second patch. Uh-huh. And so you put the one patch on the inside of your bag, golf bag, and then you slap this one on the outside, and you can basically do a custom patch on your bag.
4: There you go.
7: Now, what's great about this is it was only 30 pounds, first of all, and it's sort of like a head cover, but you only have so many head covers, so now you drop this cool patch on.
4: Yep.
7: ArborGolf.com if you want to check it out. I'm doing a free commercial, but it's one of the coolest pieces of merch I've ever done. Hey, let's go. Hour two.
8: Well, we have nine more holes to go, so how about you two fellas follow me to the pink tee?
9: On the back nine, hour number two of Real Golf Radio, brought to you by Mountain America Credit Union, with Brian Taylor and Bob Casper, son of Hall of Famer Billy Casper.
8: Two players down the middle on the 10th hole.
10: Here
9: Here's Brian and Bob.
7: Yeah, thank you very much. It is the back nine, hour number two of Real Golf Radio. He's Bob. I'm Brian. Good to be with you. Fresh back from Scotland. Little trip to the home of golf. Super fun time. Obviously, we're talking about it. We have a lot of enthusiasm. We've literally been home for 48 hours, and you're getting to hear all of our enthusiasm and excitement for our trip. Yep. If you don't like it, it's okay. So you can tune out, tune back in another time. But hopefully you're enjoying a little bit insight on the golf courses that we played, the experience we had, and maybe it brings back some memories that you've had from your trip or inspires you to go out and do another one. It's got to be something you do. If you're a golfer and you're listening now, put it on the calendar, make it happen.
4: Yep.
7: And make sure you get to St. Andrews. I would also put a plug in for North Berwick. Go to East Lothian, get one of those courts. Just go over to that side. You've got Golan. It's got three courses at Golan. You've got Muirfield, if you're lucky enough to get on there. And, of course, North Berwick that's right there. There's also a place called The Glen. There's a bunch of other the Renaissance Club's over there as well. But, man, there's some that's a special coast.
4: There's a lot of golf in that area. And not only the old course, but you got the new course and the Jubilee, the Castle course. All a bunch of other golf courses there in St. Andrews that the Trust controls and helps run that you'll be able to play as well.
7: So, yeah, St. Andrews area is packed. East Lothian area is packed. Up north in the Highlands, you've got Dornick and Castle Stewart and all of that up there. And then, of course, you've got the West Coast where you got Turnberry and Troon and all that kind of stuff. And the rest of the East Coast where you got Aberdeen and like Glen Eagles. We took a drive up there one day just to check that out. That looks like a pretty cool place. And I know you've played that a few times, but more of an inland course, but
4: Parkland.
7: Super cool as well. So,
4: yep.
7: And Dumbarney Links is brand new. You're going to hear from David Scott coming up this hour. And he's going to give you some insight, not only on Dumbarney Links and its history, its short history and how it came to be, but he is the honorary head professional for the RNA.
4: Yeah, and that's
7: a cool story.
4: Yeah, it seems like the person that becomes is somebody that has been born in St. Andrews, a great honor, and it was fun to hear, and you'll hear some of the things that he does as that honorary head professional.
7: Yeah, the responsibility that he has. Yep. We'll hear that and talk more about this next, right here on Real Golf Radio.
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7: 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And don't forget the Bank of Utah Championship at Black Desert Resort coming up October 1st through the 4th. With any chance, we'll be at Media Day coming up Wednesday down at Black Desert. And with any chance, we'll see the caddy down there as well. Wow. And speaking of the caddy...
10: There are bag rats, and then there are caddies. Maybe. Pro jocks who are legends in caddy shacks across the PGA Tour.
14: While we can neither confirm nor deny the existence of this legendary looper,
10: here he is, the caddy on Real Golf Radio.
7: Yeah, the caddy joins us weekly here at Real Golf Radio. You know what would have been fun is to have the caddy with us in Scotland.
4: Maybe, would have been really fun.
7: Maybe we need to do that sometime as well. Yeah. Caddy, what do you think? You'd join us for one of those trips?
15: Caddy is so in for a Lynx golf trip at any time, anywhere. I'm in.
7: It's the best. It's the best golf, don't you think? Like, it's just so fun. Now, maybe I'm saying that because it's an anomaly. Maybe if I played it every single day, it would just feel normal. Yep. I don't know.
4: Yep.
15: Lynx golf is best tasted very occasionally.
7: Okay.
15: It is. It is a great experience, but you know, you don't want to play it every day. You don't want to. It's just the cool thing about Lynx golf is, because of the conditions, the weather, the wind, you kind of sort of mostly throw away the score and play the experience. It's pretty, and that's really nice. It's nice. You know, your score doesn't bum you out as much as it might if you're having a poor day on a beautiful course with beautiful weather and beautiful conditions and benign and, you know, anyway, It's so different too. Much as you try, Bandon Dunes probably the closest place to Lynx golf in the contiguous 48 or any of the other states, and it's just not the same. It's not the same.
7: Can't replicate it. Describe. So we've talked about Carnoustie. We were just talking about the old course last hour. Talk about what's your experience? How would you describe those two golf courses?
15: Well, you've got the oldest course on the planet that's just the home of golf. If you're going to win a major at St. Andrews, I mean, that's culminating a career. And there's only a few guys who have done that. Only play it now and then. And then Carnoustie, top handful of most difficult courses, in my opinion, to play.
7: Yeah.
15: It's a little weird, though. Carnoustie can sometimes, if it gets fiery, you can kind of play pretty well on it. Unlike Oakmont, which I think is just the brute, period. Oakmont's just hard, period. It's just brutal all the time. But we call it Carnasty, if that's any indication. Mm-hmm. So, Carnoustie is also, it represents kind of the Scottish mojo. It's going to be hard on the edges. It's not going to treat you with kid gloves. But it'll also have very nice, it can treat you nice too. So Lynx golf is like that. St. Andrews, I mean, it's fairly wide open, or very wide open off the tee. It's got massive greens, a lot of room to hit the ball for the most part.
7: Yeah, you're hitting it right on. The old course is more, if you want to use the word fun, the old course is way more fun than Carnoustie.
4: Yeah. And you just talked about massive greens. The fourth green, which shares a green with the 14th green, the caddy told us that the first 10 holes at Pebble Beach fit into that green between the 4th and the 14th. The greens on the Pebble first Beach. 10 holes at Pebble Beach.
15: Absolutely, I can see that. The six smallest greens, number one, number two, all the way through number six, on the PGA Tour are at Pebble Beach. How about that?
7: So, And the old course is all of 90 acres. Imagine.
4: Yeah.
15: Is that it?
7: 90 acres.
15: Oh, you'd think it would be more than that. That's wild.
7: Isn't that amazing?
15: Yeah.
4: Because it's a sliver going down, then it loops around, and it's a sliver coming back.
7: How about that little spaghetti bowl that crosses out there on the loop, man? You got shots coming everywhere.
15: Yeah.
4: Yep.
15: Par three there, number 10, right? It's not 10. What's the par three?
7: 8. 11. It's 8, it's, 9, 10, it, and 11. 8 and 11 are the threes,
15: Yeah. It's really a cool little.
7: And 9's basically a par three.
4: Yeah.
15: Well, don't say that, Bryson.
7: Well, I'm not being Bryson. I'm saying from the blue tees, it's 290 yards. So without wind, you know.
4: And fast fairways.
7: I two-putted for a boat birdie.
15: Can you believe Brian's throwing down the gauntlet like this with the golf guy? They're listening. They always listen. And they will extract their proper revenge.
4: Yes. Yes.
15: Remember the caddy said that.
4: Right. So wait till next year.
15: Now, Lake's Golf Spectacular, highly, and it's also great in Ireland, by the way. Tremendous links. It's not just Scotland. Ireland has great links golf. You can run them. In fact, some people think Royal County Down is the best.
4: That's a great golf course, too. That's a wonderful golf course. Yep.
15: I really had fun at Portmarnock. I liked
4: Portmarnock. Portmarnock is a great golf course, too.
15: Yeah, it's an old open. Mm-hmm. Yeah. Anyway.
7: Hey, so coming up next, we're gonna talk about Dunbarney Links with David Scott, who's the GM. He's also the honorary head professional for the RNA, which you'll hear about what that means coming up, which is super cool. But then I got to ask you before we get to that, we got like 2 minutes left here. You've played North Berwick. We talked about North Berwick. You had some stories you wanted to share about North Berwick. How good is that golf course? Oh my gosh. That place is special.
15: Yeah, North Berwick's really cool. I happened to be lucky enough. I was staying in a bed and breakfast right there, right on the 18th hole, with a couple tour caddies, Bambi and Tim Carnival. And Tim was caddying for Watson at the time that year. And a lot of the players stayed in the Marine Hotel, which borders, I think, 16 and 17.
7: That's correct.
15: Yeah. So we ran into Watson on the course on the Redan hole. I'm sure I've told this story, but it's always a good one. And he had a wedge, a driver, and a putter and street shoes. So he's like, "Mind if I join you guys?" And we're like, Tom, we already got two. Yeah, come on, you can go. So I'm playing with Tom Watson as it's getting towards sunset in Scotland. Are you kidding me? Like Mr. Open Championship, right? How good is this? Plus he was my guy when I was 12, 13 years old. He was beating Jack in the Masters. And I mean, this is just awesome. So, and he's using my clubs, by the way. He used my clubs.
7: No big deal.
15: But the shot about, Brian, you can relate to this because you experienced this. I believe it's the 16th or 17th hole. It's got a narrow green. It's in front of the hotel. And the pin was all the way in the back. And it's a difficult pin to get to. And Watson, when we got there,
7: it's 16, Watson, by the way. It's ridiculous.
15: It's 16. So Watson, when we got there, he had a shot. He hit this beautiful shot up onto the back tier, like 10 feet from the hole. And he looks right at us. This is like just classic Tom Watson with his radio voice that he always spoke in. And he says, "I sat in my hotel room all day Monday watching the qualifiers. Not one guy hit a ball back there. Maybe that's why I don't have to qualify." It was awesome. I mean, I was like, Tom's just throwing it down.
4: Oh, wow.
7: First of all, to hit a shot on that back, you're right. I don't even have a shot.
15: How good is that?
7: I don't even have a shot. I can do that. I don't even know how to do it.
15: Yeah. How do you do it?
4: Yeah. And that coming from a 5-time champion of the Open.
15: It was

0: Plus, he's going to tell you about his big responsibility as the honorary head professional of the RNA and how that involves some caddies. We'll tell you about that coming up next. 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
10: We're here at Dumbarney Links, and boy, what a spectacular view. And we're joined by the general manager and the honorary head professional for the RNA, David Scott. David, thanks so much for having us here today. What a tremendous setting here at Dumbarney Links.
11: It's wonderful to welcome you all. And we've provided a little bit of Scottish wind for you, so probably a three-club win today. So I think you're going to experience the best of Links golf out there.
10: So Links golf is fantastic. 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Tell us about Dumbarney Links, its history, and what we're in for today.
11: You're in for a lot of entertainment, excitement, and hopefully a lot of fun as well. 345 acres. The history goes back to around 2012, 13, 14, when Malcolm Campbell, who's a very well-known golf writer, was editor of Golf Monthly. He got in touch with Clive Clark. Clive Clark, for those of maybe older listeners, he played way back 1973 Ryder Cup, built a lot of golf courses in the US, based in Palm Springs. Two notable courses out there, the Hideaway and also Indian Wells, the celebrity course. So he knows about quality design of golf courses. So he came over here with his history playing in British golf as well, playing in Ryder Cups and Walker Cups. He understands what a good links looks like. He had a look at the piece of land. It was unfettered links, great sandy subsoil to construct and build a golf course. He loved what he saw. The opportunity to have 345 acres at his disposal.

0: to design the course was amazing for him as well, because quite often, you know, Lynx courses might only be, if you're talking about the old courses, 90 acres, but a lot of the Lynx courses are maybe, you know, 120, 30, 40, but 345, he could have a lot of fun out there with his design. So he loved what he saw. Malcolm and Clive got in touch with a local landowner, Lord Balneel, struck up a deal. Clive went back to Palm Springs, got the finance to do the project, and then work commenced in 2018. And because the subsoil is pure sand, the big bulldozers could come in and the shapers could come and do a great job. And they, from start to finish, was 7 months, which is astonishing and probably a world record, I would think, for such a big golf course. So we had a great year of maturing in 2019, and then we opened end of May 2020, just in time for COVID.
1: Great timing.
2: Yeah, a lot of Scottish Lynx golf courses, you have an out and a back. Yeah. Here you have the golf course going in a lot of different directions. Tell us a little bit about that.
0: Yeah, that's the great thing about having more like a triangle-shaped piece of land rather than a lot of the traditional links that we know of. You know, the old course especially, it's kind of straight out and straight in along a thin piece of land. A lot of the old links are like that. But this, having so much land as well, we're sitting high in a promontory above the golf course here in the clubhouse, and it's got to be at least half a mile or so, three quarters of a mile to the water. So you're playing down toward the water. You've got the water on, you know, at least 14, 15 holes view-wise. And so because we've got such a big footprint with the opportunity to go straight south, then we go west, then we go, you know, north, and we're all over the compass, you know. So what golfers remark on here when the wind's up is we don't actually have two consecutive holes running in the same direction. So, you know, you've got the wind over your right shoulder, then it's behind, then it's into you. So it plays with your mind. It's really crazy out there. And as you'll find out today with a 30-mile-an-hour wind.
1: So, David, tell us, where exactly are we? I mean, people think about, you know, Scotland, they think Edinburgh, they think Glasgow, they think St. Andrews. Yeah, kind of put us on the map here for those that are listening. Where in kind of relation to some of those you know, maybe better-known spots are?
0: Yeah, great question. 45 minutes on a good drive from Edinburgh Airport. We are 12 miles south of St. Andrews. So maybe on a slow drive, 20 minutes maybe. And we're in between Ely and Upper Largo for a little couple of reference points on a map there. So very accessible. And certainly 95% of our guests come from St. Andrews. They stay there and they just migrate down here for a day's golf and then go back to the mecca of golf.
1: Yeah. And so what's this water? What are we looking at here?
0: Yeah, this is the Firth of Forth. So on a clear day, you can't quite see over the other side, but about 11 miles over the other side, you can see Muirfield area, and further kind of southwest, you can see over to Edinburgh, in fact. Yes. You know, so maybe later on it'll clear up a little bit so you can see 12 miles or so, but yeah. It's a great piece of land, and overlooking the water, and then you've got a few, you know, white horses there on the water, and you absolutely know you're beside the sea today.
2: Yeah, when you see those white caps, you got to worry a little bit. Yeah. So tell us a little bit about yourself. We first met you at King's Barnes, and then you came here to Dunbarney, but also you are now the honorary head professional of the RNA.
0: Yeah.
1: Congratulations, by the way.
0: Thank you. Yes. It's a huge honor. There's only been six in the six honorary professionals in the RNA since 1910. A dear friend of mine, Jim Farmer, sadly passed away very, very suddenly about a year and a half ago. So I got the call several months after Jim's passing. And the answer is yes, of course. I was speechless, actually, which is quite unusual for me, as you can hear. But it's such a huge honour. So my biggest honour and biggest job I have to do is actually to tee up the golf ball for the incoming captain of the Royal and Ancient Golf Club. So that dates way back to 1754, when 22 noblemen and gentlemen created a golf club, and they got the monies together to then buy a silver club which had little eyelets on it. So the winner of a competition each year in autumn, then was captain for the following year. So their golf ball was then given to a silversmith and copied identically and then hung on this silver club. So right through to here we are, 2026, that's carried on every year. However, in the early 1800s, the past captains had a conversation, decided, you know what, maybe it's not the best person, the best golfer that should be captain. We should maybe nominate the person because perhaps, the person wasn't quite right. Wasn't quite the right person for captaincy, or they didn't want the same captain in 5-6 years in a row. So they decided that, and ever since then they've had this tradition that the captain still plays this competition, but it's a one-person competition.
1: Mm.
0: So my job is to walk out behind the outgoing captain, the incoming captain, and my job is to tee up perfectly for the height of the golf ball, and then the captain tees off down the first and 18th fairways in front of usually between 500 and, this year in fact, probably 1,000+, because wonderfully Claire Dowling is to be the new captain, which I would say is arguably the most important golf shot in the world of golf for a woman. I think, you know, that's a statement, but I think, tell me a more important shot.
1: Mm-hmm.
0: It's astonishing what she'll do as well for the game of golf.
1: Yeah. She's the first female captain, yes?
0: Captain for the Royal and Ancient since 1754.
1: Wow.
0: So I think it's a great honour for her, but a great honour for me, certainly, to tee up her golf ball. And the fun element is, she's a past Curtis Cup player, won the Irish Championships many times and that, so she's a real player. So her CV absolutely stacks up, as well as doing a great deal for administration in the game of golf. So she's going to hit a ball toward 40 or 50 professional caddies who work on the Links Trust, and whoever gets the ball then and retrieves it then comes back to her. They swap it over. That ball is then given to a silversmith and then recreated with her name engraved on the side and hung then on the fourth silver club, because there's been that many captains. We've got then three silver clubs now. And then in exchange for the golf ball, then the lucky caddy then gets a gold sovereign. And the way gold prices are, that might be the best part of $1,000 worth. So it's worth probably taking a black eye off your so-called best buddy to get that ball.
1: So you're saying there's going to be a bit of a scrum for that golf ball?
0: Well, there will definitely be a scrum. If it's in an area that you've got a lot of the caddies, they'll be pushing their buddies out the way to get this $1,000.
1: No love lost between amongst friends when there's $1,000 on the line. That's tremendous. So this is how many caddies would you say are going to be out there? And they're just positioned right there down the first fairway at the Old Course.
0: Yeah, 40 to 50. Everybody's seen the Old Course, but I think it's 120 yards wide. So a lot of them will be trying to figure out how big a player this is, how far they can hit it, and they've got propensity to come over the top or slice it. And so, when you've had some, poorer drivers of the ball, they might be getting nudging a wee bit closer and arguably disloyally close to the tee. Claire still hits a very nice ball. She plays off a 7 handicap. I haven't seen her strike it, but if you're a past Curtis Cup player and an international winner, you're not going to go far off the rails. So you can pretty much guarantee she'll hit it dead straight. And all going well, she'll make great contact and get some nice compression and see it soaring through the air with rapturous applause from the 1,000 or so looking on.
1: I love that. And this is all taking place in the next few weeks.
0: Yeah, on Friday morning, 25th of September.
1: Nice. Well, congratulations. I'm sure there'll be video of this somewhere, right?
0: There will be. Definitely out there for sure. Yeah. A bit on social media and probably YouTube later on. But I think there could be quite a few TV cameras there as well, because it's such a special, unique occasion. Yeah.
2: So the experience here at Dunbarney, what can people expect when they come here? The ability to use caddies, you have a driving range, all that type of thing.
0: Yeah. So Clive Clark wanted to set this golf course up. So we have no members. It's visitor, high-end pay and play. But he wanted to set it up as if you felt like a member for the day. So from the very warm welcome we would hope that you get at the Turning Circle, We take the clubs from you. You walk into the clubhouse, you can turn left and have retail therapy. You take a right and have a coffee.
2: Retail therapy.
0: Exactly. Retail therapy. And then take a right and you can have a tequila, a diet iron brew, a diet coke, a tennis lager, or something even a wee bit stronger. So it's all about the welcome. It's all the people. And then you come in, you come from the, through the pro shop. You go on the first tee, and you've got a grass driving range where you can hit balls off turf, which we feel is really important. It's a very expensive way to do it because we're forever, you know, reseeding and working hard at that and moving the ropes back every day. But every day is really important. You only get one chance to make that first impression. So rather than hitting off a mat, from our standpoint, it's worth that extra resource and investment to make golfers feel really special.
1: I think it, from what I'm hearing, and again, we're going to go play it here after this, after we get done visiting, but looking at it, hearing what you're saying, I think it adds a different element to the experience of playing Scottish links than what really anyone else has to offer here.
0: Yeah, we try to hit all the touch points, I suppose, which is a common phrase, I know, but we just try to make it as good as we possibly can be in it all the way along the line. And actually, one bit that you've perhaps heard through the grapevine, we offer a little whiskey on the first tee as well. So you get a shot of the whiskey, and if you're teetotal or driving or under the age, we then offer apple juice, which looks exactly the same. And then so for the photographs, it looks like your wee seven-year-old boy is supping some good stuff. That's not that. You're okay, don't worry, ma'am. It's actually apple juice. But that's a really nice way to start your vacation. Quite a lot of people have this as their first golf course, coming from the airport. Mm-hmm. And a little dram there. It's our own whiskey that we got Loch Lomond to make for us. And then if people really enjoy it, which it's quite a smooth whiskey, as you'll find out, then people buy a bottle after the game. So a bit more retail therapy, and
1: there we go.
0: You know, enjoy a whiskey with your friends, maybe back in the hotel room.
1: I love that.
0: That's unique. We're always trying to think outside the box, think rather than same old, same old. We're always trying to better things. Each winter, we close the golf course for 5 months, and we're always doing something to the golf course, just putting a slight nudge here or there. But the greens have never been changed at all. Clive did a great job designing them. They're just the perfect terrain and topography for the challenging winds that we do have here. So he's thought long and hard, and I'm sure, and I do hope you'll have a great time with us today.
1: Oh, we will, for sure. So you've been around here a long time. Is this were you born and raised here?
0: Born and raised in St Andrews.
1: Wonderful. Yeah. So when people are planning a trip, I think this is big, because sometimes it can feel overwhelming, feel a little daunting, like where do we go, like how do we fit all these courses in. If you were to say, hey, you know what, a first timer coming to Scotland, this is what you should do. What's your itinerary that you would say, hey, put it together something like this?
0: Yeah. Well, 100%, I would recommend a tour operator, because they've got the experience. I would not recommend driving over here until you've been over here. Driving on the left side's pretty challenging, but we don't have freeways over here, only have two or three freeways. But then when you get into the nooks and crannies of Fife and Tayside and maybe up in Aberdeen, etc., a lot of winding roads, and you've got a big bus or lorry coming towards you, and you're driving on the left side, you could find yourself up on the curb and up in the gutter. So it can be quite terrifying. Yeah. So I would think first time round, have a really good think about it. And if budget's not a serious issue, definitely a tour operator who will then put you in all the right places, get some great tee times as well. The entry point to Scottish golf is round the old course. Everybody wants to play the old course first time round. It's very difficult to get on. So you want to do your research there. Go on the standrews.org website and understand how to get a tee time in the old course. You can advance request in autumn for the following year. If you're not successful through that, there's only two ways you can do it. One, through a tour operator, who have got limited times, and two is through the ballot, which, as you found out, can be very challenging. High season, it might be as low as 5% success rate. You know, so people are here for a week, put their names in the ballot every single day, and can be then the week and not be here. But that's the most reasonable way to try and get on the old course, through a tour operator. It's certainly more expensive, but they have to make their margin. They've got a lot of resources and offices, and typically you'd have a driver taking you around in a nice Mercedes van, you know, a V-Class or something even more plush than that. And so you don't have to worry about anything. You don't have to worry about you know, having an extra glass of wine or two beers, two beers after a game of golf over here is actually probably over the limit. You can get done by the police if you've got two beers. One beer is kind of, yeah, it should be okay. Two beers, you're probably over the limit. So, you know, if you're on a vacation, you're with your three buddies, I think the first way around, I think you should experience is spend a few extra $1,000 maybe to have an amazing week, play some great golf, hospitality be second to none, I would hope, and not have any worries about where you park the car and how do I you know, get this tire that I've burst because I've smashed it into something when that van ran me off the road. Yeah. All these challenges you don't need.
1: Yeah. So that happens.
0: It frequently does. Yeah, but first time round certainly tour operator 100%, and then you can take stock of it and then feel how good. And you might have had such an amazing time. You'll have a tour. There's plenty of tour operators that have got guests coming back for 25 years in a row every single year. Yeah, wow. It costs them a little bit more, but they deserve it. You know, when you're on vacation, you deserve to treat yourself. You know, to spoil yourself a little bit, chances are many it'll be the first time over in Scotland in St Andrews. So why not spoil yourself?
1: Yeah, yeah, I love that. Yeah. Well, David, again, thanks so much. You've been a gracious host, and we're looking forward to taking on the challenge. It's gonna be a tough one with this wind today, but we're excited.
0: Well, I've made sure there's not going to be rain today.
1: Oh, that's so nice of you.
0: We're okay. That's very thoughtful. Yeah, yeah. And temperatures, temperatures probably low 60s or so. So pretty.
1: Can't complain.
0: Yeah, no, great. Yeah. So no, thanks again, though, for joining us, gentlemen. Really appreciate it. Go and shoot the light.
1: All right, we'll do our best. Thanks, David. Cheers.
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8: Welcome back. Hope you enjoyed that. David Scott with one of the traditions that I had no idea existed in the game of golf, this teeing it up of the caddy, a historic one upcoming in a couple of weeks, first female captain of the RNA. That is awesome in and of itself. But then his explanation of the caddy contest to try to retrieve that ball, $1,000 worth basically in it, to retrieve it. Oh man, how fun would that be to watch?
9: I need to know, in the history of this competition, was there maybe some single blend scotch involved in this decision? I think so.
8: No, the history is that they used to have a tournament, and the winner of the tournament got the silver golf ball and became the captain. But then, as you can imagine, some of the guys got together and said, I don't know if we want the best player to necessarily be the captain. So why don't we nominate the captain instead? And so the nomination, they still had to play the tournament. So this initial shot is the only person in the tournament, so they're declared the winner and the captain. So that's how it came.
2: It's one shot event.
9: Mm-hmm. And the caddies, the gold bar.
8: They basically get a gold, I don't know.
2: Coin or whatever it is, yes.
9: Gold coin. Do we call him the champion gladiator of the year?
8: Gladiator, yes. Yeah.
2: That would be a good term.
9: Gladiator. Whatever. I mean, wow. I'm thinking, is this televised?
8: I don't know if it is, but it ought to be.
9: It should be, for sure. Yeah.
2: They do it in front of about 1,000 people. So that's
9: really
2: cool. If
9: this was April 1st, I might not believe you. Yeah.
8: Oh, man. Well, look, it was, we appreciate everybody for enduring our stories. Hopefully it inspired you to want to go out and make a trip to Scotland and the home of golf, a pilgrimage, if you will, and enjoy Dunbarney Links along with the old course and all the courses around the St. Andrews Links Trust. You know, Carnoustie, if you're up for it. If get over to East Lothian, Barrett, North Berwick, and Golan and everything up there. Like, there's so many great places. And again, we didn't do it this year, but last year, Royal Dornoch was a bucket list experience. It's such a neat spot. So many places to visit. All right, let's shift gears because we got just a few minutes left, and we haven't touched any of the topics of the week. So since we got the caddy with us, let's hit it. The Solheim Cup is going on, by the way, into the weekend, a 4-4 tie. So that's going to bring up some good drama. But I wanted to hit Ryder Cup qualifications because I think that's something that is... Jim Furyk says he wanted to shake it up and try to give the U.S. some advantage or something different than what they've experienced. And why not? If you do the same thing over and over and expect different results, that's the definition of insanity. And so,
2: yep.
8: Bob, what do you make of these changes? And Caddy, weigh in on this, to where the idea is to try to identify the hottest players at the time.
2: Correct.
8: But I feel like I've heard that before. So how is this going to be different?
2: So it's going to be different from the standpoint that in the year prior to a Ryder Cup year, so 2026 right now, there are no points awarded for this year. None. Going forward in 2027, 31 qualifying events to determine the top six qualifiers, including at the major championships, the player championship, 8 signature events, 2 playoff events, and 16 full field tournaments. So those tournaments will get points earned by the players, and it's not like a dollar per 1,000 points or anything. They will determine a points strategy for each one of those events. Majors get 3,000, players get 2,850, signature events get 2,250, and any full field event gets 1,500. The idea is to get the best players that are playing that year qualified for the team, and then there will be 6 captain's picks still for the qualifiers.
8: The thing that's interesting is instead of it being tied to dollars, which would favor those who got into the signature events because they made more money in those, it's just based on, now signature events are elevated points, right? 2250, yes. More than a full field event. So it's still leaning towards those which are supposed to have the better strength of field as well. But it should get the hotter player rather than the guy with status from his entire career that gets into those events.
2: Right.
8: What do you think, Caddy? Will it make any difference in the outcome of the Ryder Cup next year in Ireland?
9: I'm kind of a fan mostly of the hot player theory. I do think an element of deserving to be on the Ryder Cup for certain play over the last couple years, I don't like losing that element completely.
8: Why, Caddy? Why?
9: Because the Ryder Cup can be looked at in a couple different ways. One is it's a competition you want to win. The other is it's an honor bestowed on you for great play. And it's just tough to have that great a year and not have it count at all for the next Ryder Cup, I think.
8: You mean if you have your career year on an off Ryder Cup year, it doesn't count?
9: Yeah. Yeah, I think it's kind of stinky that it doesn't really... I mean, it's going to factor a little bit into the captain's pick stuff, but generally, if you got real hot and did a lot 2 years prior and you're not one of the normal in there type of guys, you just, it's, you're not going to get a captain's pick. You're not going to get it. So anyway, but I do feel like if you want to win the Ryder Cup, you need to, we've seen before, it's generally not, I think it's generally not a winning formula to pick the guys who have a lot of experience but aren't playing that well, and they get picked anyway because they're kind of like the legacy, who gets into Harvard, right, but his GPA is not that great. So I think that's a better way to pick the better. I mean, look, you, what do you really want? You want your 12 best guys on the team. It's pretty simple, right? Simple and complicated. And it's always a matter. It's a matter of opinion. The way the points are, and you have the different tour format and all that, it is, you know, how do you really weight fairly this competition versus that competition? You know, what if some guy's just having a crazy year? Well, he's going to elevate up usually, though, right? So, yeah, I still will hold to this. I still think that there's two things that really make it tough for us to win an away Ryder Cup, besides being an away game, is we have more jet lag than they do when we get there, and we never get there early enough to get through that. I think that's not given enough weight, and we never know the course as well as they do. They always know the course better than we do. And we have the Ryder Cup over here. Generally, their team and our team have the same experience on the course. So we don't get a course advantage over here. We get a setup advantage. That's apples to apples. They get a setup advantage over there. But so those two factors, it makes it a little easier for them to win here, and it makes it quite a bit tougher for us to win there. But nobody really thinks about the jet lag thing. I think people do think about, we don't play that golf course ever, then they play it a lot. And that's a pretty big factor. Knowing a course is a big factor. So,
8: well, I don't know if that's going to be the case for Adair Manor. I don't know how many of these guys all play Adair Manor on a regular basis, but we'll see.
9: That would be, if that's, yeah, I mean, that course has been, JP's probably, I mean, he's probably made it. It's got to be unbelievable with JP being involved there. And yeah, we were there a couple times for the Pro-Am, and it's, I'm sure it's been transformed since then. So, but yeah, if they, I'm not familiar with it. They haven't really played anything there in the last 2 years or so. Is that the case?
8: I don't know if it's a regular, I don't know either, but I don't think it's a regular stop. So
9: I don't remember seeing it on the European tour.
8: Yeah, exactly.
9: So that could be a nice little factor for Captain Furyk. That's kind of sort of balancing the tables, which has never been the case.
8: Well, I would love to see it. I mean, you got two things at play: experience, which helps, but you also have scar tissue, which doesn't help. And so sometimes you want to bring guys in that don't know they shouldn't be out there winning the Ryder Cup. And on the other hand, you want people, they might also be shell-shocked when they realize the gauntlet that they have to go through on that first tee. So it'll be interesting to see, but I like that Furyk is trying something different. Caddy, we're out of time. Thanks for spending the hour with us, and we'll talk to you soon.
9: Thank you, gentlemen.
8: There you go. That's the caddy right here on Real Golf Radio, and that'll do it for us. I hope you enjoyed it. Thanks to David Scott. Thanks to David Connor as well, realgolfradio.com, as well as your favorite podcast sites and at Real Golf on X. For Bob, I'm Brian. 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
15: 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And it is concerning because 2 weeks ago I said, this is all smoke. Kalani's just trying to make sure he gets what he was promised, right? Like, no more Mr. Nice Guy. I hope this doesn't bleed over and impact, you know, what the Cougars are doing, because if you think about the success, a lot of it comes because they are so in sync.
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0: Football Saturday here on 97.5, the KSL Sports Zone. Alex Napolis and Christian Esparza getting ready for week two of the college football season. And it is all brought to you by Mount America Credit Union, guiding you forward on your financial journey. We got Sean behind the glass pushing the buttons, and we're ready for another week of action. Utah and BYU getting the wins last week. A lot of fun, interesting storylines in college football, including the crazy finish that was Michigan. But we're ready for week two. Christian, how's everything going, man?
1: It's a big week, and it feels weird to have some pretty important games for week two. Obviously, the headliner is BYU hosting Arizona. That is a big game with huge Big 12 conference implications. And again, that's not normal this early in the season, but whoever wins that game is going to have a leg up in the conference race. And then whoever loses is going to be, starting a little bit behind.
0: A little behind the eight ball.
1: Yeah.
0: The early goings, absolutely.
1: So that's a big game. And then you've got, of course, Utah hosting Arkansas. Only the second time that Utah has hosted an SEC team at Rice-Eccles Stadium. Of course, the first time was Florida coming in a couple years ago.
0: It's a Bryson Barnes game.
1: Fond memories of that one.
0: Absolutely.
1: Opening up the game with a 75-yard touchdown from Bryson Barnes.
0: That was a fun game.
1: So, big games for both of our two teams locally.
0: Absolutely. Really looking forward to, really excited to get things going here for week two. And so we'll jump into looking ahead to that Utah and Arkansas game tonight. Kickoff at 8:15 up at Rice-Eccles Stadium. As you mentioned, Christian, an SEC opponent coming into Rice-Eccles for only the second time. Very intrigued by this matchup because I think for Utah, I think we learned a lot about Utah, but I think that there are still some questions of whether that is the defensive line, whether that is the offensive line. There are still questions for me as far as Utah goes, but I think we learned a lot about their skilled positions and overall came away with some pretty positive takeaways as far as the depth that this Utah team has at the wide receiver room and in that running back room as well.
1: Yeah, the running back room was fun to watch because Wayshon Parker came in and we spent some time talking about this. Of course, it was the Thursday game, so we spent last Saturday recapping the game, but I mean, one of our first takeaways was, man, Wayshon Parker is going to eat. He's going to eat, and he is going to be a stud this year. He is going to be the workhorse guy for the Utes, but then you saw some of the depth behind him, and it sounds like Daniel Bray, who left the game with a concussion, he is good to go today, right, from the latest reports that we're seeing. So, you know, Utah is always going to want to run the ball. And you think of some of the running backs that they've had over the years, you know, the Zach Moss guys, right? Wayshon Parker has every opportunity to establish himself as the next great Utah running back.
0: Absolutely. And I think tonight will be another opportunity for him to be able to show that off, for him to come in and make a big impact. Again, against an SEC opponent, against a defense who I thought last week watching that Northern Alabama game for Arkansas was, you know, they didn't do anything flashy. They didn't do anything to super stand out. But I think the same conversation can be said as far as, you know, taking on an FCS opponent, taking on, you know, that weaker opponent. And so really curious to see how different or if Arkansas will look different tonight against Utah. A rebuilding program, Arkansas not in the best of places right now. They finished off the season in a really bad spot last year. And so can Ryan Silverfield, I think Ryan Silverfield can possibly get that program going in the right direction, but it's going to be a minute. Look at the difference between where Kyle Whittingham left the program versus where Patino, the interim head coach last season for Arkansas, left the program, right?
1: Yeah.
0: Utah, they have the foundation. They've built it off the Kyle Whittingham foundation, and Morgan Scalley being a part of the program as a player, as a safeties coach, as a defensive coordinator, right, coming through the system, that foundation doesn't leave with Kyle Whittingham, right? Because Morgan Scalley has been a part of the fabric, has been a part of the culture established at the University of Utah, versus you look now at an Arkansas and the situation that they're in, this is essentially Ryan Silverfield coming in and having to rebuild this program from the ground up because you can't really build off of a 2-10 season. You can't. There's not much.
1: You sure?
0: There's not much of a foundation that you can build off of that. You can build off of there, and so it very different situations. I saw a lot of discourse online talking about, in between some of the Arkansas fans and some of the Utah fans going head to head on social media, and it's just a really different situation again because there's not much that you can take away from a 2-10 season as a new head coach.
1: Well, in Arkansas, you know, we talk about SEC teams, right? And Arkansas is towards the bottom.
0: Yes.
1: A lot of the time. So that's where I wanted, you know, I get curious looking at this because you do make a big deal about an SEC team coming into Salt Lake City, and that is not a normal occurrence. I mentioned earlier, second time ever that it's happened, right? But what does that really mean now, especially with the transfer portal? You know, 10, 15 years ago, you'd look at SEC teams and be like, oh, yeah, they're bigger, faster, stronger. They recruit the best kids down in the South. That's where all the best football players go. Now with NIL, you know, you look at the depth at some of these SEC teams. Why would you go be a backup at an SEC school when you can go start somewhere else, make the same amount of money, and make a bigger name for yourself, cash in the next year, right? So I think that NIL is really kind of damaging the reputation of these quote-unquote SEC teams.
0: Oh, like, 100%.
1: Look out, it's an SEC school. And you look at Arkansas in particular, and it's like, yeah. I mean, Utah was, what was the spread looking in? Utah's huge favorites today. Like,
0: The last I checked, it was 12.5, but I don't know if the line has since changed.
1: Still 12.5.
0: 12.5, okay.
1: And it's like, I don't know. I would not be shocked if Utah wins this by 20 more. Plus points. Yeah,
0: absolutely.
1: Especially with it being a night game, with Arkansas not being used to playing night games, and they were complaining about that, and we can get into that later. But the whole like SEC team thing is kind of being overblown.
0: I think it is. I think it is a big deal in the sense that it's an SEC team. The SEC still has that power, still has that a recruiting power to it. But you're right in the fact that it is overblown because, again, I go back to the fact that this is an Arkansas team who has not been good the last couple of years. They make the change at head coach, you know, 3 games into the season last year, whatever it was, 4 games into the season, whatever it was. You have the interim head coach. Ryan Silverfield has to come in and, again, start from scratch, rebuild the program from the down up, from the bottom up. And Ryan Silverfield, who... did some good things at Memphis, but now has to take this team into the SEC environment where you do face the Georgias, you do face the Alabamas, you do face, you know, the LSU, some of the top-tier teams in the country, and so they are bottom-of-the-barrel SEC. So how does bottom-of-the-barrel SEC compare to, you know, a top team in the Big 12, some of the top teams in the Big 12? And I think Utah can take advantage of that tonight, of it being, you know, a bottom-of-the-barrel SEC team, of it being a rebuilding team in Arkansas.
1: And that's what you want for, obviously not just for the Utes, but for the Big 12 as a whole. You need to win these games.
0: Yes.
1: You need to win the Big 12 versus SEC team games because of that, because the reputation does matter, even though we can look back and say, look, Arkansas has not won double-digit games since 2011, right? So this is not a good – they have not been good recently.
0: It maybe doesn't matter as much now, but it is going to matter, I think, a lot when it comes to the conversation down the line of the rankings, right? Of when.
1: So yeah, that is. I mean, that is now. It does matter.
0: Play,
1: yeah,
0: when strength of schedule comes into play, when those are the main conversations, right? Of how do you value a 3-loss SEC team versus a 1-loss Big 12 team? Everybody always goes to the schedule. Everybody always goes to, oh, the Big 12 doesn't play anybody, etc. But these are the type of games, right? These are the type of situations that you can look at down the season and say, oh, remember when Utah beat an SEC team? Remember when Utah took down an Arkansas team? Or you look across the Big 12 conference right now. And I mean, right, Arizona and Texas A&M just kicked off. Arizona State, excuse me. And that, again, another massive game. Arizona State going into Kyle Field, one of the better college environments in the entire country, tied up at 0-0 at the moment, but this is a massive test for Big 12 versus SEC because this is one of the elite SEC teams coming into the season, taking on an Arizona State.
1: For A&M in particular, yes. But you look at like the recent results in the college football playoff where the Big 12 has not represented well against, you know, some of these other teams nationally. The Big 12 has a lot of ground to make up as far as their reputation and proving that they can hang with the big kids.
0: Yes.
1: And so boiling down our conversation, that's why this game hosting Arkansas does matter. Even though we can look at this Arkansas team and say they sucked last year, they're not very good this year. They didn't beat North Alabama last week the way that they should have.
0: Yeah.
1: This is still a huge opportunity in front of the Utes, in front of the Big 12, because no matter how bad they are, or we might think that they are, this is a chance to establish yourself and, again, prove that you can hang with the big dogs. So I love it that, you know, Utah was able to schedule this game, and I do think it works in their favor, again, with the night game aspect of it, because out here, out west, we're used to playing these night games, right? We're used to these late night kickoffs. These other guys aren't. They're scared of it. Their athletic director was complaining about it, having to come play a night game. So I think it's breaking well, you know, so far. It looks good on paper for the Utes. Obviously, they got to go out and play the game. But I think that it's a prime opportunity for Devin Dampier to establish himself, for Morgan Scalley to get his name out there nationally, and probably somebody else like a Braden Pagan to step up and really, really catch notice, because, you know, people aren't, when I say people, I mean, you know, the AP voters and whatever out east, all these SEC fans and stuff, they're not going to be staying up to watch this late game, but they're going to wake up in the morning and look at the box score, right? So when Devin Dampier throws for three or four touchdowns and Braden Pagan has 80 yards and a touchdown and Wayshon Parker has 160 all-purpose yards and two touchdowns, right? Like, that stuff matters when people look up the box score in the morning. And then, yeah, you see that it is against an SEC team. So this stuff all matters. Again, it comes down to the college football playoff conversation. You look at who did they beat? Oh, they beat an SEC team in week two, and they've looked good since then. That matters.
0: Sure. And you also need some help, too, as far as, you know, if you're looking at the end of the season, and this is a one-win Arkansas team, right? At the end of the season, they went 1-11 or whatever, then the conversation also changes. So you also need a little bit of help from Arkansas in potentially potentially being better than we think that they're going to be. But that will be TBD, to be determined. You bring up Hunter Yurecek. Last season, he became a national figure as far as the College Football Playoff Committee goes. That is the athletic director of Arkansas. Last year when, you know, the Baylor athletic director, Mac Rhodes, has to step down, he's the CFP chair. He's kind of the guy that, you know, whenever they do the reveal show on Tuesdays on ESPN and then they talk to the committee chair, Mac Rhodes was that guy. And then he has to step down for internal investigations at Baylor University. Hunter Yurecek steps in. He replaces him as the CFP chair. Has the viral moment where he goes viral because they ask him why the heck they rank somebody over somebody else, and he does the stupid 6-7 on national television. I will never forget. Because those are opportunities for you to give good reasoning as to why, you know, somebody was ranked over somebody else, and then he took the opportunity to be a clown.
1: Yeah, and I mean, let's get into what he's complaining about this year, because so again, Arkansas has to play a night game tonight. I don't know when they traveled into Salt Lake City, whether it was that night or last night or this morning or whatever, but then their next game is a 10 a.m. Mountain Time kickoff next Saturday. So he was essentially complaining that they get one less day of rest in between their games because they're going from a night game one Saturday to a morning game the next Saturday, and that's unfair.
0: With cross-country travel.
1: To
0: account for. It's so silly. It's so dumb. And I think having already a negative attitude coming into this game against Utah, tonight, because of, you know, the statement that your athletic director puts out complaining about the kickoff times and the travel, etc. And I think that's already just a bad start. And so I'm curious to see the attitude of the players coming into this one. And I guess the attitude of the coaching staff coming into this one, considering the fact that your AD has been very vocal about his displeasure about the kickoff time here in Utah.
1: You think they will? Or do you think that stuff does? Do you think the player? I don't think the players give a crap about that. I really don't.
0: I think at some point there might be some bleed through within the athletic director and the head coach, depending on, you know, the relationship, depending on the conversations that they have. I think there could be bleed over. There might be bleed over. I don't necessarily think it'll affect the players as much, but I do think that it doesn't bode well already when your athletic director is coming in with a stink about a specific game.
1: I guess the way I'm thinking about it, you know, you rile the players up about it. Yeah, be mad. They're making you play a night game. Be mad about it. Like,
0: Okay, coach.
1: Yeah, that's how you're going to rile your team up? Be mad that you're playing a night game?
0: Yeah, it's silly.
1: I don't know. I have a tough time seeing that. I think that the players and the coaches, honestly, if your coach is riling the team up that way, he's not a good coach.
0: Exactly.
1: If that's what he has to resort to get these fired up, to get these guys fired up to come play in Salt Lake City, play against a top 20 team in Utah, then you're already, you know, he's already a dead man walking.
0: Yeah.
1: Like this, that is not the messaging you want to be sending to your players. And then, by the way, they play Georgia next Saturday at Arkansas. So they're going to get whooped.
0: Yes.
1: Probably 2 weeks in a row.
0: Probably.
1: Maybe, yeah, I don't know. I personally don't think the players really care about that. I think they just, half these guys don't even know when the game's kicking off until like the day before, right?
0: So the coach gives them the plan for the day?
1: Yeah. I know it's not college. I saw a video of Ja'Marr Chase the other day talking about the video came out, I think, Thursday, and they asked him about playing a 1 p.m. game on Sunday, and he said, oh, the game's at 1? Yeah, I hate 1 p.m. kickoff. Like, he didn't know what time the game's kicking off. A lot of these players don't really know or care.
0: That's a good point.
1: They'll find out maybe the day before, maybe 2 days before, but it's like, yeah, when it's kickoff time, you go out there and play ball, and that's what matters.
0: You know what might potentially get a team riled up? When your head coach comes out in his weekly press conference and doesn't have very many positive things to say about the offense. Now, let's hear the comments. Okay, so from head coach Ryan Silverfield, again, coming over from Memphis. He's now the head coach of Arkansas. He had very candid comments to make about his offense in his weekly press conference.
2: Not good. Not good by any stretch of the imagination, especially the first half. I'll say this. It's probably one of the worst offensive performance that I've been a part of. That's on me, and I got to get it fixed. Didn't do a good enough job running the football. Obviously, a turnover before halftime cannot happen. Absolutely inexcusable. The offensive line's got to play better and see the run-throughs, but that's everybody. And then ultimately not being able to take care of the football. We said we want to play clean, disciplined football and take care of the football. We didn't do that. So I got to find a way to get my message across, and I've got to find a way really, really quickly to get that done. Our players understand this. Tell them to take care of their bodies, but we got a quick turnaround and get ready for a heck of a challenge on the road versus Utah. Excited to watch this film and learn from it, but so many, so many opportunities that we can improve upon, and we better do it very, very quickly.
0: Forget the kickoff time. Fenty's going to get the offense or that team riled up. It's going to be the comments of the coach. Calling them bad in his weekly press conference.
1: They were bad. The quarterback, KJ Jackson, threw a pick. Yeah. They lost two fumbles, so they had three total turnovers on the day, again, against the mighty North Alabama Lions. So those, you know, we talked about a lot, Utah playing Idaho. What can you take away from that game because there's such a talent disparity between the two teams? Okay, number one, you want to play a clean game with no penalties and no turnovers. That's what you want to see. Arkansas turns the ball over three times against North Alabama. So, again, it's not like Utah played a perfect game. We can get into, you know, again, some of the maybe questions we had coming out of that Idaho game later, but they didn't turn the ball over three times against the Vandals, and you got to feel real good about that. And then on the ground, Arkansas really struggled. They ran the ball 49 times. Only finished with 148 yards on 49 carries, so 3.0
0: yards per carry
1: per rush. So that is, maybe that's going to be the matchup of the game, right? Is how does that struggling Arkansas rush offense hold up against Utah's questionable rush defense? We'll see. There is some excitement surrounding KJ Jackson. He can be fun. He can be electric at times, right? He's probably going to try and run the ball a few times, so. Overall, though, I feel, I don't know, at least Morgan Scalley's not coming out attacking the offense, right?
0: Like, right.
1: Following your week one game, these are gimme games that you should be dominating. Your head coach should not be calling out the offense or any position group like that.
0: Right. And I think in the case of Arkansas, and you know, listening to those comments, and even going back and watching some of the plays throughout the first half for Arkansas, I think you do want the Razorbacks, as if you're Ryan Silverfield, I think you do want your Razorbacks and your team to be a little bit more dominant in this type of game. I think I look at the And you're right about KJ Jackson. I think he shows flashes, and I think that there's, you know, there's potential there, but he's still very raw, I think, and still trying to figure it out. Obviously, it's game one, and, you know, what can you really take out of game one? But I think you, for Morgan Scalley, you look at that game, and for Utah, you look at that game, and I think the defense is chomping at the bit to get out there against this offense. Utah, I felt like, was very opportunistic against Idaho, right? Forcing the interception immediately right out of the gate, having that fumble right out of the gate as well in that first quarter. I think you look at Utah's defense, and they're chomping at the bit. And, you know, if they play as opportunistic, if they continue to play opportunistic, maybe they have a chance at turning the ball over. Take advantage of this offense who, through week one, has been turnover prone, has been, you know, with the fumbles, with the interception, force some turnovers and set your offense up in a really good spot. I think this

0: out and maybe try and win in the shootout, but you know that the defense has potential. It's almost like a trap, right? You want the other team's offense to think that, hey, we can throw ourselves back into this game, but oh, look at Morgan Scalley's defense, right?
1: Yeah, absolutely. There was a couple times against Idaho where there was a couple overthrown passes from Josh Woods where there was a receiver in behind the secondary, and you know, if they would have connected, it would have been a big play. And so I think in this case, right, looking at KJ Jackson, Arkansas throwing the ball down the field, Utah can probably shore up a little bit more of their coverage. And again, I think we'll find out more about where Utah's coverage really is versus this Arkansas team, rather than, you know, going last week and seeing them how they were against Idaho. But I think that there is some questions to be answered as far as the defensive side of the ball goes. I don't expect a lot of the defensive line questions or really the running game, you know, stopping the run. I don't expect a lot of those questions to be answered tonight because this is an Arkansas team who's struggling to run the ball. And so if Utah can hold them again to 148 yards and 49 carries, I think Morgan Scalley and the rushing defense will be extremely happy.
0: I don't see, that's where I'll push back a little bit, because you saw last week Idaho had the one drive in particular where they marched down the field and they ran the ball basically down Utah's throat on those drives,
1: yeah,
0: right?
1: Yeah.
0: And that's the Idaho Vandals, the FCS team. And again, you point to Arkansas being an SEC team, and with the recruiting resources that they have, they've got legit D1 football players all over. No matter, you know, we can spend as much time as we want talking about how Arkansas has been disappointing the last 10 years, the last 15 years. They've still got SEC players, SEC athletes on their roster. So that, in that sense, that's a good test for Utah because they've got the size on the line. They've got the size and the speed and the running backs. Their receivers are fast, right? Some of these things that Idaho just didn't have.
1: Mm-hmm.
0: Idaho just doesn't have the true, you know, D1 type players on their roster. Arkansas will. So they are going to be bigger, faster, stronger, definitely than Idaho was. Are they going to be bigger, faster, stronger than Utah? Should be an equal matchup in that sense, but I think it's more of a test definitely than Idaho was. I think I think it absolutely is. I think Utah will be able to have those questions answered tonight about the rush defense. I do.
1: I think, you know, because of the offensive and both the defensive line, just being as young and inexperienced as they are, when you do take on a little bit more of a veteran defensive line like you will tonight, and a little bit more of a veteran offensive line like you will tonight, plus you get, you know, we haven't even talked about the offensive side of the ball or the offensive line, but you do get back Keith Olsen tonight, who was a presumed starter heading into fall camp. You do get Isaiah Garcia back, who's been, you know, dealing with injuries throughout most of his career up at Utah. So you haven't, I don't know if we've really had a chance to see what Isaiah Garcia brings on the offensive line. Maybe we get some of those answers tonight, but you do get two of your presumed starters back into the rotation tonight as far as the offensive line goes for Utah, but on the defensive line, still a young, inexperienced group. And so how do they test against what you assume to be more physical, Arkansas offensive line? And so I think we'll find out, that question will be answered tonight. But I think as far as stopping the run and being able to contain the run, I don't know what we'll see from Arkansas, considering the fact that they did not run the ball very well last week.
0: Yeah.
1: So excited for this matchup coming up tonight with the 8:15 kickoff. Utah taking on the Arkansas Razorbacks. Remember to catch the postgame show tonight, immediately following the game with Christian Esparza and myself. We'll be on air and also live streaming on YouTube, Twitter, and KSLSports.com. We'll be in studio tonight, Christian.
0: KSL Sports, surprise. After dark.
1: Absolutely. We'll be in studio tonight, so as you make your way home from Rice-Eccles Stadium or from wherever you also please to watch tonight's game between Utah and Arkansas, we will be in studio, and so tonight we'll have the ability to take your phone calls. So tune in. We'll give the phone number there tonight and hopefully get some interaction as we break down Utah taking on Arkansas. We got to take a break. Coming up on the other side, we'll hear from some of the Morgan Scalley. We'll hear from some of the players, and we'll continue to preview this Utah versus Arkansas game. 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
1: Welcome to This is Jake Scott and Ben Anderson.
2: There's been a shakeup in the BYU athletic department. Kalani Sitake will no longer report to Brian Santiago. He will instead now report to Keith Vorkink, who is Santiago's boss.
3: No, I'm surprised this has gotten as bad as it was. Looking at everything from afar, it felt like it was all roses. Relatively limitless resources. Basketball was cooking. Football was really cooking. You had the right guy at both jobs.
2: The problem is what you're describing was never reality. BYU does not have unlimited resources.
3: Correct.
2: That is not a fact.
3: Clearly, that
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0: Saturday, it's 97.5 VKSL Sports Zone. Alex Snapolis and Christian Esparza getting you ready for week two of college football action. Utah taking on Arkansas tonight. BYU and Arizona coming up at 1:30. Both big matchups here for the local teams. Both big matchups in college football. And then, of course, you have plenty of fun action happening across the country in the world of college football. Week two, man. A lot of good things in week one. As far as the national perspective goes, as far as even some of the Big 12 stuff goes, and we'll get into that. But first, we got to continue to look at this Utah versus Arkansas game. Some good sound bites coming out this week as far as Morgan Scalley, Devin Dampier, and some of the players talking up on the hill, getting ready for this Arkansas game. One of the big question marks and one of the big talking points that everybody keeps talking about is the offensive line, their performance, how they looked, how they played against Idaho. And so we'll start there. Morgan Scalley, the head coach of the University of Utah, talking about the O-line.
1: Proud of the way our offensive line, we had a good rotation there at the guard spot. Thought guys got quality reps, so we'll settle in on a starting five this week that hopefully can last us throughout the game.
0: Christian, how are you feeling about the O-line heading into week two for Utah?
2: I think they were up and down against Idaho.
0: I didn't think they started great against Idaho, if I'm being honest.
2: But they settled in.
0: They settled in, absolutely.
2: They settled in. And I think Idaho particular made a clear point of getting after the quarterback early as far as sending pressure, sending blitzes. Mm-hmm. And Dampier got hit early. He took some shots early on. And, sorry, Sean, some on-air producing. Morgan Scalley did have a clip about that. We can hear in a second. But I think eventually after Utah kind of created some cushion, Idaho kind of called the dogs off. But they wanted to come out and really put some artificial pressure on Devin. I say artificial in the sense that they have to send blitzes, right? It's not just from their front four. So they sent a lot of heat, and that made the line look bad. And then they settled in, and I think especially with some of the guys coming back from injury, hearing Scalley say that they're going to settle into their starting five and stick with that five throughout the whole game. To be honest with you, that makes me feel a lot better.
0: Mm-hmm.
2: Because we know last week they were rotating through guys because of injuries, because they didn't have that five settled. This press conference was at the beginning of the week, and Scalley mentioned that by the end of the week, they want to have that five nailed down and they'll stick with those five guys throughout the game. Right.
0: Yeah.
2: So anyway, this is what Morgan Scalley had to say about Devin Dampier taking some shots early.
1: Devin getting hit, some of that was him pulling the ball, holding on to the ball for a little bit. Sometimes those options when you're doing the read fakes, you're going to end up getting your quarterback hit at times, but we'd like to take those hits off of him. We don't want him getting hit as much as he was getting hit early in that game.
0: Taking some of the hits off of Devin Dampier, I think that should be and could be a huge emphasis heading into this Arkansas game because, again, what we talked about a little bit in the last segment, there is going to be a step up in competition as far as the physicality, right, as far as the athleticism. And so if the offensive line can avoid that early slow start and hopefully be a little bit more settled into the game as far as taking on this Arkansas defensive line goes, curious to see how that shapes up and how that looks for Utah. Again, as you're getting Keith Olsen back, as you're getting Isaiah Garcia back, as you assume that, you know, you're coming into this one a little bit more healthy on the offensive line, and then as Morgan Scalley has emphasized, locking down some of the rotations, locking down some of the starting roles on the offensive line heading into this game against Arkansas.
2: And that's going to be a big emphasis all season, keeping Dampier healthy, because, again, the narrative last year was that he was hurt all year. So yeah. Let's see it. Let's see a healthy Dampier. Let's see what he can do. You know, if you want to say he was held back by injury last year, let's keep him healthy. Let's see what that healthy version looks like.
0: I'm an avid casual listener of our Football Fridays here at the station. And so on my way driving home, I did take a listen to to our guy Sly. On your guys' show on Jake and Ben's Football Friday. And I loved his, they asked him about the offensive line. I loved his reaction to it all. He's like, who cares? They'll figure it out. Yeah. And I think he's right. Ultimately, you trust Jordan Gross. You have to put your trust in Jordan Gross, who at this level as a coach is untested, but you have to put your faith into him, making sure that it sounds like those guys have a lot of confidence and have a lot of trust in Jordan Gross now making the transition right from being a high school coach to a D1 coach. And it sounds like he has that room dialed in. Everybody trusts each other. Everybody trusts the coach. And so excited to see how the offensive line continues to grow throughout the season, because again, we're coming into this year, they are relatively young and relatively inexperienced.
2: For sure.
0: Yeah. Morgan Scali talking about, from the defensive perspective, talking about preparing for a dual threat quarterback in KJ Jackson.
1: He's a bigger guy, and so when you're facing those bigger quarterbacks, you can drip off. You're coming with a lot of speed. You really got to be able to break down and tackle thick. It's not like you can trip him up that easy. He can throw the ball. He's shown the ability to do both with the starts that he had last season. So they don't do a whole lot of dedicated Q run game with him, but they have it in their arsenal. We've seen that from what Coach Silverfield did at Memphis. So we've got to be able to prepare for both.
0: I like the emphasis a little bit on the dual threat quarterback. On the dual threat quarterback storyline heading into this week against Arkansas, because you go back to last season, Christian, and I think Utah at times struggled with the dual threat quarterback. I remember specifically that Kansas game, right? Jalen Daniels being able to get creative and cause some havoc on the Utah defense as far as the whether it was the design QB runs, whether it was improvised QB runs, and struggling to stop a running quarterback at times. And then you even go back to the earlier in the season, Texas Tech, where Will Hammond comes in, and Will Hammond starts running around, and they struggle to stop the running quarterback. And so I think how do you contain KJ Jackson? How do you contain and how do you prepare for a dual threat quarterback? That is a storyline that's really intriguing to me coming into this one. He's not necessarily right your prototypical dual threat quarterback, but he has the ability to tuck and run. He has the ability to create with his feet. You saw it just a little bit against North Alabama last week. If he comes in, starts making some runs, how does Utah contain KJ Jackson?
2: Well, you talk about nature versus nurture. Morgan Scali's a Witt guy. Witt was terrified of dual threat quarterbacks, right? So it's probably only right that Morgan Scali was raised to have a natural fear of dual threat quarterbacks. No, I am interested to see, because I especially with some of the kind of growth and change that Utah's gone through with their linebacker room. Obviously, Jonathan Hall back, but he's really the only experienced player. Trey Reynolds obviously has a little bit of experience, right? But like, this isn't the same linebacking group that Utah has had over the last 4 years, it seemed like, where they were bringing the same dudes back every single year. They've got some new faces in that linebacking room, and that's where you're going to kind of look to contain. And then obviously the edge rushers as well, guys like Lance Holtzclaw. How do they keep that dual threat quarterback contained? But if Arkansas is struggling to run the football in the traditional sense, I wouldn't be surprised if they try to make something happen with their quarterback's legs.
0: That's something that you bring up a really good point. That's something that I haven't really heard been talked about a lot this offseason for Utah. And it's the fact that you go back through the history of the Utah defense for the last couple of seasons, and there was like a bona fide star-studded linebacker in that room at all times. You go back to
2: Lander Barton, Corinne Reed,
0: Devin Lloyd,
2: right? Devin Lloyd, yeah.
0: You even go back to that era. There's always a star-studded leader that you can look at and say, this guy is your star linebacker. This guy is your NFL guy, right? This season, because of the turnover, because the guy's graduating, leaving the program, I think that there's a role. There's a void to be filled. And I think the pressure and the onus is a little bit on Jonathan Hall, absolutely, to step up and be that linebacker, be that bona fide star on your defense as far as the linebacker room goes. Because coming into this season, right, for as good as Jonathan Hall was last year, I don't think a lot of people came into the season looking at Jonathan Hall and thinking that he was, he was at the same, I guess, level, is the right, if that's the right word, as, the Lander Barton returning or the Corinne Reed returning coming into this season. And so I think there is there's still levels to be unlocked with Jonathan Hall, and can he get to that type of level that you've seen linebackers of Utah past be at?
2: Yeah, and that's, again, it's a transitionary period. They're still looking for kind of the next era to step up, and especially be Scally's guys now and not just Witt's guys.
0: Absolutely. Heading back now to Devin Dampier, the quarterback, and what he had to say about the wide receiver room after week one.
3: Yeah, you know, we've been talking about those receivers all this time. You know, the excitement's been, can the receivers do this? Are they really that good? And I hope, you know, they showed that there's multiple of them that can go down there and create some space.
0: To his point, I think a lot of questions, again, were answered about that wide receiver depth. And I think mostly it comes from Braden Pagan. We talked about it a little bit last week. Utah doesn't necessarily have a deep threat, or I guess last season didn't necessarily have the guy who, you know, you look deep for Devin Dampier. There's still questions, I think, from people talking about Devin Dampier's long game or deep game, but maybe what was missing was a target like Braden Pagan, and, you know, my mind goes back to that 30-yard pass up the near sideline for Braden Pagan. That shows me that there is some potential there for a deep game for Utah.
2: Yeah, and we saw flashes of it last year with guys like Creed Whittemore and Larry Simmons, kind of bigger bodies. But that's what Dampier needs, especially where sometimes his touch, his accuracy isn't the greatest down the field. Just get him a big body with long arms who's going to go out and make that catch. And you mentioned Whittemore and Simmons. Those guys are returning, and they're more depth pieces. And then you've got a guy like Ricky Johnson who came in and made some big catches.
0: It was a surprise last week, yeah.
2: Yeah, kind of a surprise. A name that we really did not hear very much of at all.
0: I think going back to listening to some of the spring stuff and even through fall camp, Ricky Johnson's name wasn't really mentioned like at all that I can remember.
2: It was a nice surprise.
0: Great surprise. And, you know, it makes sense, right? There's some familiarity there from Chad Bumpus, who's now the wide receiver coach, coming back after spending some time at Mississippi State. He brings Ricky Johnson with him from Mississippi State. He was at the SEC school last season. And so there's some familiarity there that I think helps a lot when it comes to just having, you know, working with your receiver coach down there and now working with him here. Very, very good surprise. And I think that so far, right, through week one, there's still obviously a lot of football left to be played this season. But through week one, you heard Morgan Scalley say this is the best wide receiver group that he's ever had during his time here at Utah. So far, they've lived up to the billing. They've lived up to the test. Now, how does that carry over into week two, and can it carry over into week two and the rest of the season?
2: Yeah, I agree, and that's what this all boils down to. Again, you mentioned some of your key returning pieces from last year are now more depth pieces. Like, that shows that they did build upon the talent, and it feels like they've got true star potential with Braden Pagan, and that's at the top. That's where it starts. But all of these guys are going to play big roles. And it definitely seems like Utah is going to want to air it out more.
0: Yes.
2: And that matters too.
0: And I think that's also a point to look at tonight's game for Arkansas game, right? What is the focal point of this offense going to be, Wayshon Parker in the rushing game, or is it going to be a little bit more pass favored? Is it going to be a little bit more Devin Dampier trying to air it out? Which is, I can see it going either way, because I do like that what we see from Devin Dampier coming with the 5-yard, 10-yard, 15-yard passes. And of course, you know what Wayshon Parker is going to bring you. And so if you can find a really good balance between those two, establish the run early while also testing the secondary of Arkansas. Again, there's no doubt in my mind that Utah can be at the levels that they were last season as far as putting up some big points in games.
2: Yeah, this team's going to want to score.
0: Absolutely. Real quick, lastly, before we get to a break, Devin Dampier, the quarterback, talking about Bird Ficklin and having Bird as a teammate.
3: Bird. Bird is like my little brother, my quarterback that I'm preparing to hopefully be better than me. And he's a crazy guy, bro. Bird's the guy, though. He's earned this spot to be on the leadership council as his second year, so, you know, that speaks a lot of his characteristics. But honestly, I love the kid. That's my guy. So,
0: and there you go. Last week, Bird Ficklin, right, going viral with the with his heated pass to Mona Carvalho, goes viral. Now the people ask him, right? People ask Devin Dampier. And I thought it was great to hear Devin, your starting quarterback, talk about how he wants Bird Ficklin to be more involved. He wants Bird Ficklin on the field out there at the same time as him. And so it was nice to hear him advocating for his backup to be out there in certain sets and you know, make an impact on the offense despite being your QB2.
2: Yeah. I think they've got something special there. And again, I keep pointing to this. There's a reason that they wanted to bring Bird Ficklin back, because it's not often that you see a team invest in their QB2 the way that Utah did. Michigan wanted Bird Ficklin.
0: Yes.
2: They wanted Bird Ficklin bad. And looking at Bryce Underwood's performance last week, it seems pretty obvious as to why, right? Jason Beck wanted Bird. Bird was his guy. And so the fact that Utah fought pretty hard to keep Bird Ficklin around, even though he's not the starter, it shows that they have a plan for him, not just for the future, but for this season as well. And Absolutely. We saw glimpses of it last week with both of them being on the field at times. But Bird is a special player, man. And when he has the ball in his hands, it's always must-see TV.
0: Shout out PNWU in the YouTube comments. Paraphrasing, Bird is my little sparrow, Devin Dampier.
2: I do think it's funny, like, Dampier's only 2 years older than him, right?
0: Yes.
2: He's out here talking like there's like a 10-year age difference.
0: He's my little brother.
2: That's funny.
0: All right, we got to take a break. Coming up on the other side, and we'll get to our final recap or our final preview segment here for the Utah versus Arkansas game. We'll look ahead to tonight's matchup between the Razorbacks and the Utes, and we'll also give you our predictions for the evening. That's coming up on the other side. It is College Football Saturday. It's 97.5 the KSL Sports Zone.
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6: Now the BYU Athletic Department's been restructured. San Diego doesn't oversee football. BYU Advancement Vice President Keith Forkink will now oversee football.
7: I think there's tension between Brian and Kalani. 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
9: 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Sewage backing into this Utah woman's home.
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0: 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Hey, how about this? Michigan, Bryce Underwood, running it in for the touchdown score against Oklahoma. It is 6-0 pending the PAT, Christian.
1: And it wasn't just a rushing touchdown. That was a 38-yard score. They were near midfield. Underwood starts to the right, and then he cut back to the left, ran all the way across the defense, and he barely gets into the end zone after taking the hit. Heavily criticized during the week because of course, Kyle Whittingham's comments mentioned that, how did he word it? Bryce's time as a starter is not infinite.
0: Not infinite.
1: Gotta play better, Bryce. And then they asked Bryce Underwood about it. If he heard the comments, he said, no, I didn't see him.
0: And then he said, that's cool.
1: And then he said, oh, that's cool.
0: Oh, man, tension.
1: But this is a big game for Michigan because they embarrassed themselves last week, barely getting past Central Michigan. They had to cheat to do it.
0: Western Michigan,
1: my bad. Got my directional schools mixed up. all those directional schools.
0: The MAC commissioner is going to come after you, man.
1: They had to cheat to win. But then, of course, Oklahoma ranked 11th in the country. This is Kyle Whittingham's first true test, you know. Playing a real big dog. Like, if Witt was still at Utah and Utah was playing Oklahoma, we'd be going crazy. We'd be geeking out over that.
0: Absolutely.
1: This is the type of opponent that Kyle Whittingham's going to have to play every single week, right? So this is a big test for the Wolverines and for Big Witt.
0: Big test, and so far, up 7-0. Still early in the first quarter, or still late in the first quarter, I guess, now with 47 seconds left to go there in the first. Arizona, Texas A&M, man. Texas A&M set up a touchdown after a muffed punt from Arizona State. They give them great field position. They score. Arizona State marches down the field. They get it back at 7-7. Now you have Texas A&M marching down, trying to retake the lead with 10:32 left to go in the second quarter. Reminder for everybody, remember to catch the postgame show tonight immediately following the game with Christian Esparza and myself. We'll be on air and also live streaming on YouTube, Twitter, and KSLSports.com. That is immediately following the conclusion of tonight's Utah and Arkansas game. And again, it's all brought to you by Mount America Credit Union. Christian, tonight for Utah and Arkansas, what are you looking forward to the most? What is going to be the difference for Utah to get the win tonight against the Arkansas Razorbacks?
1: Talked about it a little bit earlier, but we know that this Utah offense can score, right? So I am interested to see what the battle looks like with Utah's defense and Arkansas trying to play catch-up ball. What I want to see, I want to see Utah's pass rush getting after the quarterback. I want to see Lance Holzklaw in the backfield wreaking havoc. I want to see the Utah Utes piling up the sacks. Carson Kafusi last week had a big sack in the game. I want to see more of that. I want to see some pressure from that front line. That's what I want to see.
0: And I think for me, as far as what I want to see too, is again, you look at that performance from Arkansas against North Alabama, and they were very careless with the ball, turning the ball over. You had interceptions. You had some fumbles. They did not look good as far as taking care of the football. And so I want Utah's defense to be opportunistic. I want Utah's defense to be able to win the turnover battle by a big margin. I want them to be able to force turnovers, whether that's fumbles, whether that's interceptions. Maybe tonight you get to see that pick six streak continue. And be able to run all the way back for a score. And so I want Utah's defense to be opportunistic, and that is going to be what I'm looking forward to the most tonight. Win the turnover battle by a big margin. Probably you're looking at 3+ turnovers tonight for this Utah defense.
1: You think so?
0: I think
1: calling
0: so.
1: It right now. You think
0: so?
1: Call your shot. Who's going to have a pick?
0: Oh, give me Jackson Benny, man.
1: That's what I was thinking too.
0: Give me Jackson Benny. He's due for one. Absolutely.
1: Let's see it.
0: Utah taking out Arkansas tonight. That game kicking off at 8:15. Catch the postgame show here with Christian Esparza and myself tonight, immediately following the conclusion of the game. And, of course, get yourself involved in the conversation. We will be in studio tonight, and so we'll have the ability to take your phone calls, take your reactions on tonight's Utes postgame show coming up tonight, immediately following the conclusion of Utah-Arkansas. Hey, there's a big game happening in the Big 12. Massive conference game between the Cougars and the Wildcats. We'll head into hour two of the program. It is the BYU Hour as we look ahead to a 1:30 kickoff for BYU taking on Arizona down there at Lavelle Edwards Stadium. That's coming up on the other side here on College Football Saturday. It is 97.5 the KSL Sports Zone.
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0: Football Saturday, 97.5, the KSL Sports Zone. Alex Napolis and Christian Esparza taking you through your Saturday morning of week two of college football. We're getting now ready to preview this BYU-Arizona game. A massive, massive Big 12 matchup coming up here in week two. Love the opportunity to be able to get such a big game for the Cougars so early. Love that we're able to get the opportunity to see such a big Big 12 game happening so early on in the season as well, Christian.
1: Yeah, it does not normally happen like this, but the way that the schedule fell this season, obviously Notre Dame coming to town kind of had something to do with it.
0: Yes.
1: But again, this is such a huge opportunity for one of these two teams to get a leg up in the conference race early on. And meanwhile, if you lose this game, you're already looking, you know, at all these other teams ahead of you. And you don't want to start 0-1 in conference play. For the Cougs, though, you know, they got the best of Arizona last year in a very fun matchup, the double overtime game in the middle of a literal hurricane.
0: In Tucson, yep.
1: 2 years ago, it was not as close of a matchup, but the Cougs still got the win. So these are two teams that are very familiar with each other. Obviously, Kalani Sitake and Brent Brennan, very close friends. They used to coach together back at Oregon State. You know, they're buddies. And Kalani's buddy-buddy with everybody. Yes. He always says, you know, talks about his relationship. But with Brent Brennan, they go way back.
0: Yes.
1: Right? And so these guys are very familiar with each other. There's a lot of familiarity with Danny Gonzalez and that defense that the Wildcats run. Of course, Noah Fafita has some familiarity with Sitake and stuff. So, again, this is one of those games where it's like you love these regional rivalries because this is the product that they bring you.
0: Absolutely. I thought, you know, being able to add on the Four Corners schools from the former Pac-12 in Utah, Arizona, Colorado, and Arizona State, I thought was a massive, massive get for the Big 12. As far as, you mentioned it, region rivalries, as far as establishing, right, some big-time rivalries in this conference. And this has potential to be one now with the Arizona trending up under Brent Brennan. You remember the Pac-12 days, Arizona necessarily wasn't a world beater. They weren't, you know, every time that I can remember from the Pac-12 era, Arizona wasn't a good school. Jed Fish comes in, takes the school in the right direction. He moves on to Washington when Kalen DeBoer moves on to Alabama. And then, you know, the question was for Brent Brennan, is he going to be able to pick up where Jed Fish left off? Massive turnover as far as the roster goes his first season. Maybe doesn't necessarily go the way that everybody wanted it to go for Arizona. But then Brent Brennan gets the team continuing to go in the right direction. Now has amongst, you know, a really, really solid defense last season. And that's kind of the foundation that they've built this team on. And it also doesn't help to be able to keep Noah Fafita, who probably had a lot of opportunities to leave in the transfer portal, but yet has decided to stay at Arizona in this NIL era.
1: And now he has the kind of tag, the reputation coming in as probably the best quarterback in the Big 12, definitely the most proven and most experienced.
0: Absolutely.
1: And so teams take note of that. And you like to see it in this era of the transfer portal, a guy sticking it out all 4 years. You look at, you know, Sawyer Robertson. I know Brendan Sorsby transferred within the conference, but he left, and although he's no longer playing. Josh Hoover, like all of these guys that were kind of notable names in the Big 12 conference last year, they all transferred.
0: Mm-hmm.
1: Not Noah Fafita. He's sticking with his guy with Brennan with Arizona. And you got to admire that, right?
0: Absolutely.
1: So we know what he can do. We know he's a dangerous passer, and we know he can make some noise on the ground as well. I am very excited for this matchup. I wish it was a night game. But, you know, having an opponent like Arizona coming in to Provo no matter what, it's always a fun time.
0: Yeah. Wish it was a night game, but I think you'll take the opportunity to be able to play a marquee Big 12 matchup coming up at 1:30 locally. Big time slot immediately following the conclusion of this Michigan-Oklahoma game. So there will be eyes on it for BYU. There will be eyes on it for the Cougars. There will be eyes on it nationally as far as, again, a massive matchup. One of the bigger matchups, I think, in the as far as the national schedule looks for college football this week. Before we get any further, we have a surprise for everybody.
1: What is it?
0: We have a giveaway. Oh, we got some tickets to give away. Oh,
1: it's not for me?
0: No, no, no, not for you. It is for our listeners. It is for people tuning into College Football Saturday. We have some stuff to give away. Caller number 12 right now, 801-575-ZONE. That's 801-575-ZONE. 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
1: You do corn mazes? You a corn maze guy?
0: No, I've never been.
1: Really? Scared or what?
0: Oh, yeah, absolutely. I avoid them.
1: They are pretty scary. I've been to a couple. They're scary.
0: I love the idea of Halloween. I love the idea of the fall, right? Of, you know, getting into spooky season. I don't necessarily partake in spooky season.
1: Okay.
0: Yeah. I'm a little bit of a wimp. A
1: little scared.
0: Yeah, a little wimp. A little wimpy. A little wimpy guy.
1: Okay. Okay.
0: BYU in Arizona coming up again tonight. 1:30 kickoff at Lavelle Edwards Stadium. Did you learn enough about the wide receiver room last week, Christian, to make you feel better? I love Kalani Sitake's comment during the weekly press conference where he said, hey, I told you guys not to worry about the wide receivers because Legend Glasgow, the true freshman, comes in and has a performance, a massive performance to start off his collegiate career. 3 touchdowns in the win against Utah Tech.
1: That's a huge debut.
0: But is that enough? Is that enough to answer questions in the wide receiver room?
1: I don't think it is. I think it's a little early for Kalani to be tooting the horn saying, see, I told you guys that there's no questions about this receiver room, because there are going to be questions, especially when you go up against a legit defense like Arizona has, right?
0: Yep.
1: They were the best passing defense in the Big 12 last year. They were one of the best passing defense in the country last year. I think they were top 10 in the country. I think they came in at 7, if I remember correctly. So these guys get after the quarterback, they pressure the quarterback, and their DBs know how to play the ball as well. That's not what you can say about Utah Tech. It's a completely different thing. So what does Legend Glasgow look like against a legit opponent? What does a guy like Kyler Casper come in and do against this team? And I think Casper did show out nicely last week. He had a couple catches. Nothing crazy. Again, they only played a half. Of course, Glasgow, though, stealing the show with the 3 touchdowns. JoJo Phillips had a touchdown as well. So you're going to look at those 3 guys to produce today for Bear Bachmeyer. And you look at that game last season, Bear did play his best ball down the stretch when it mattered, but he struggled early on in the game, mm-hmm. right? And Arizona definitely took note of that. They're going to try and do the same thing and put Bear Bachmeyer into uncomfortable situations. I think every team this year is going to dare Bear Bachmeyer to beat them through the air, because the other option is LJ Martin on the ground, Big 12 Offensive Player of the Year. So a lot of these teams are going to see, you know, how legit can Bear be as a passer? And I think the first test obviously is today with Arizona. And I think those playmakers at wide receiver are going to need to step up. I think Bear's going to need to be on his game as well. He looked great last week. He was very accurate, and it needs to continue.
0: Yeah. Go back to last season. And you know, you go to that double overtime game, BYU-Arizona. BYU's down 24-14 after a really good start to this game. They were up 14-7 at the end of the first quarter. Arizona kind of takes control in that second quarter. They head into the halftime break with that lead. Then you get the big delay, right? The big weather delay. And truthfully, with the way that BYU looked in that second quarter against Arizona, I thought that was going to be BYU's first loss of the season. Mm-hmm. I thought there was no way, with how BYU looked through that second quarter, I thought there was no way that a true freshman quarterback was going to be able to go out there and pull this off. Then then the fourth quarter happens, right? BYU comes back, ties it up. It goes to double overtime. BYU wins it in double OT. And I'm thinking, man, oh man, this maybe, you know, maybe Bear Bachmeyer is the guy. That was kind of, for me, the moment where Bear Bachmeyer really took the opportunity to announce himself to college football. And there was no more questions about him being a true freshman. There was no more questions about him being, the first-time starting quarterback. It was his moment. It was his moment to shine. He put the Superman cape on, led this BYU offense back, him and LJ Martin. And that was his moment. That was his arrival to college football moment for me. and now welcoming Arizona. And again, you presume this defense to be somewhat at the same level that they were last season. And so how do you turn that test now to be able to answer to that Arizona defense at home at Lavelle Edwards Stadium after that phenomenal performance last year in double overtime?
1: Yeah, and Bear had two picks. He mm-hmm. did throw a touchdown, and again, when it mattered most, the overtime periods in the fourth quarter, Bear did play extremely well. But you talk about BYU digging a hole early, and you know you had the young quarterback making mistakes. Arizona knows that. They're going to capitalize. I do think one of the underrated storylines, honestly, is BYU returns most of their offensive line from last year. Again, they had a great line. And I think that's really going to matter because Arizona's pressure rate last week, they blitzed, I think it was like 80% of the plays last week. So the line is going to need to be on point tonight. And you're probably going to have tight ends and running backs helping in pass protection as well, at least sending some chips in. So it's going to be a big test. And again, it feels so weird talking about this consequential of a game this early on in the season. But I mean, if BYU can beat Arizona tonight, they've got some tough Big 12 matchups later on down the stretch. You know, you're going to have to play Utah. You're going to have to play. We'll see how TCU looks.
0: But it is a little bit different when you have that win in your back pocket.
1: Right. Knowing that going in.
0: Right. Knowing you have that a little bit now of a cushion. Now, obviously, I don't want that. And I don't think it will, but I don't want that to be I don't want it to be, you know, BYU thinking that they have a cushion now and a leg up in the Big 12 race. And again, I don't think Kalani Sitake will allow it to get to that point. But in the case that BYU does end up going down to TCU on October 3rd and ends up coming back with ends up coming back to Provo with a loss, you do have a little bit of a mulligan. You do have a little bit of breathing room now, knowing that you have the win in your back pocket, whereas the rest of the conference doesn't have that. Doesn't have that luxury.
1: BYU wants to use that mulligan against Utah or Arizona State. Preferably not TCU.
0: Right, if they have to.
1: But I get what you're saying.
0: I mean, best case scenario for BYU is you don't even have to worry about ever having to use your mulligan, right?
1: Right, because if you lose this game, then, and I think it was Kalani that said this, like, you don't control your own destiny already.
0: That's the big thing, absolutely.
1: So you want to keep your head above water here.
0: Yes. And that is why it's such a big game. I think, you know, and I think talking about this Arizona team, despite losing a lot of really great NFL talent in their secondary specifically, I still think that this is Brett Brennan has this defense dialed in, Danny Gonzalez has this defense dialed in. This is going to that Rocky Long defense, coming from the Rocky Long coaching tree, and then implementing that now to Arizona. That is, I think, a big reason why Arizona has catapulted themselves into being a contender in this conference. They have a really good defense, and if they're able to replace some of those NFL guys that they lost, I don't anticipate too much of a fall off defensively from this Arizona team, and so they can use that defense to put themselves in the conversation of, hey, we can be contenders. And it starts with this. It starts with a big national game against BYU. It starts with heading into Provo, a really, really ruckus, really, really tough environment to play football in, and being able to walk away with a win. I think that sends a message to the rest of the conference. That would send a message to the college, to the AP rankings. That would send a message to the college football playoff, and essentially saying, hey, Arizona's here and they mean business.
1: And even though Arizona's not ranked,
0: they should
1: people
0: be ranked.
1: Know that that's a threat. And BYU's got to defend their title as well, because they fell in the AP poll for whatever reason. I thought that was ridiculous, right? But right. You got to come in and defend your house and defend your ranking and all that stuff. So at the end of the day, you talk about the Big 12 contenders, and everybody always mentions BYU and Texas Tech, and then the next tier down is probably Utah and Arizona. So how big of a threat is Arizona going to be? I think we're also going to learn that. Like, they came out and surprised people last year. They outperformed what most everybody thought that they would do. Now they enter the season as kind of a second tier type team. Are they going to live up to that hype? Are they going to live up to that billing? I think they will. I think, again, you mentioned Fifita, a great quarterback and a good head coach and an aggressive defense. That's always a dangerous combo, right? But they got to go out there and put it out on the field. So we're going to learn a lot tonight, not just about BYU, but about Arizona as well.
0: Absolutely, and where they are in that conversation. as far as contending for this conference goes. For BYU, with it being a Utah Tech game last week, with it being an FCS opponent, and you kind of going out there and just dominating right from the get-go, I thought it was funny that Trey Reynolds got an interception first play for Utah, and then it was Trey Alexander who got an interception first play for BYU.
1: Yeah.
0: So both of the teams locally starting off with big interceptions, literally first play of the game. Dominating in the fashion that we all thought BYU was going to dominate against Utah Tech. Again, I don't know how many questions you can have answered following that that type of performance against Utah Tech. So I'm curious to see where, again, BYU's receiver room, right, is Legend Glasser's breakout enough for BYU and Bear Bachmeyer? How involved does LJ get in this one? I thought, with it being an FCS team, right, you didn't want to see too much from LJ, and I thought that they pulled him at a good time. Now the question is, right, how do you turn it into LJ kind of taking over and finding that balance between Bear Bachmeyer throwing it deep and finding some wide receivers, as well as getting LJ Martin and establishing a run game early for the Cougars?
1: Well, and that is another storyline, because you talk about the running game, and last week, we came away from Utah Tech saying, man, BYU's got a lot of depth at running back because of guys like Devon Eka and Journey Tonga showing out as well as Sione Moa. Then it comes out after the game that Sione Moa has a torn PCL and MCL or LCL. His knee's torn up. He's probably going to miss the whole year. I haven't heard any confirmation on that, but I would assume that he's going to miss at least significant time. So now, all of a sudden, your running back room is looking a little thin. You've got Journey Tonga, who's been around a little bit but hasn't taken a ton of snaps. Preston Rex has been up and down. He looked really good last week, so I would hope that continues. And then you've got the young guy, Devon Eka, and basically a lot of unprovenness behind LJ Martin again. Mm-hmm. So that's where you got to kind of find that balance of how can we utilize LJ Martin, to the extent that he needs to be used, because he is a great player. He is a workhorse. But also, how do you not wear him down this early on in the season when you know you're going to need 12, 13, 14, 15?

0: like behind him. I thought for sure BYU would be on the market for some sort of experience behind LJ this season, right, to kind of pair along with Moa. Now you're here. We are week two. Moa's potentially out for the remainder of this college football season, and you've
1: got Preston Rex and two freshmen behind him.
0: And it's going to have to be I think for me, it's going to have to be one of these freshmen who are going to have to step up and kind of take that position, kind of take that opportunity, and have a breakout like you saw Legend Glasker have. Now, I don't think a freshman running back is going to be running three touchdowns in against Arizona. But, I mean, you just need to see some more from some of that freshman depth, whether that's Journey Tonga, whether that's Devon Eka, somebody coming in and kind of having some sort of a breakout game at some point of the season to say, okay, this is the guy going forward as far as RB2 behind LJ for the rest of the season.
1: Yeah, we'll see what it looks like. And I would imagine that it's kind of going to be a committee of guys behind LJ, right? So we will see. We've got some sound. Aaron Roderick kind of talked about it. We'll get to that in the next segment, but I am interested to see, what that rushing attack looks like, because again, what it boils down to, that's what BYU's offense is centered around, is LJ Martin. Mm-hmm. So as long as that train is chugging along, this offense is going to be moving smoothly. And how does Arizona kind of counter that, right? To stop BYU, you have to start with stopping the run. But LJ Martin is a tough sucker to stop, right? So that it's an interesting matchup to me. I honestly can't wait. Basically coming up 2 hours from now.
0: Yeah. I've heard Mitch Harper talk about it literally all week, and he said one of the keys to this game is going to be establishing the run game early. And I couldn't agree more, right? You establish the run game early, you make sure Arizona's dialed into stopping LJ, and that can open up things for Legend Glasker down the field. That can open up things for Barrett Bachmeier as he looks to throw downfield. And so 100%, you got to establish a run game with LJ Martin and whatever the combination of backup or guys rotating in is going to be tonight for BYU. For the defensive side of the ball, I think the biggest thing is finding answers in Tommy Prassis early, because Raider DeMooney, also one of the guys who unfortunately left that Utah Tech game knocked up. Or banged up.
1: Banged up.
0: Yes. Yes, that's what I meant.
1: I hope he's not knocked up.
0: Left a little bit banged up. Now he's going to be back. I think the timeline was, Kelly Pinga said Notre Dame. I don't know if it would be Notre Dame.
1: Yeah, we'll see. He's going to miss some time.
0: He's going to miss some time. And so I think the question now is, right, what does Tommy Prassis look next to Falatau Satuala? I think life gets a little bit easier when you have somebody like Falatau Satuala next to you, but Tommy Prassis, I think tonight, will have a big challenge in front of him in being able to stop some of those deep threats for Arizona.
1: Well, and that DB room is loaded. You talk about Trey Alexander getting a pick, and Evan Johnson had a pick as well. Honestly, two of the better corners in the Big 12 Conference, and then Falatau Satuala is amazing. You're playing behind Kaidu Luave and Isaiah Glasker, who is returning from injury as well.
0: Will make his debut tonight of the season against Arizona.
1: So, Prassis is going to step in, and he's still going to have a job to do, but that job is a lot easier when you're playing next to so much talent around him, right? That takes a big load off of his plate.
0: 100%. All right, we got to take a break. Coming up on the other side, we'll hear from Kalani, we'll hear from Aaron Roderick, and we'll hear some of the sound coming out this week from both BYU and Arizona. That's coming up on the other side here. 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
4: Yep. Talk about mercenaries is this swear word when it came to college sports, and now it's the life.
5: I don't even think it's high-profile transfers. I think it's going from Weber to BYU, where you get players that were overlooked. 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

0: in a 1-star as a 4-star. 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

0: Welcome back in College Football Saturday, 97.5, the KSL Sports Zone. Alex Sinopoulos, Christian Esparza, taking you through your Saturday morning of week two of college football action. Plenty of some crazy action happening around the country. You still have Michigan leading 7-0 against Oklahoma with 3:41 left to go. Turnovers becoming the name of the game. Ball security gone out the window. I'm sure Kyle Whittingham happy that the ball is on the turf as much as it has been for Michigan and for Oklahoma, to be quite frankly.
1: I don't know. I wasn't super high on Oklahoma. I think number 11 is way too high. Obviously, a lot of questions surrounding Michigan after last week's performance, but I think they're better than what that showed. I think these two teams are more even than the rankings would suggest.
0: Yeah. And then you have Arizona and Texas A&M. 1 minute left to go in the first half. Arizona State down 14-10, and Texas A&M knocking on the door of another touchdown right here right before the halftime break. Drew Mestemaker so close to taking a lead against Oregon early. Reviewing it, looks like he stepped out of bounds, did hit the pylon. It will be a first and goal coming up here from about the 3-yard line for Oklahoma State. So a lot of good action, a lot of fun action happening around the around the country.
1: And Oregon might stink too. They almost lost to Boise State last week, and they're struggling against Oklahoma State. I guess the game was delayed, so it's still early on in that one. But yeah. I don't know. Oregon should not at any point be relinquishing a lead to Oklahoma State. Who'd they lose to last week?
0: Tulsa. Yeah, that was not good. We'll get to that. Coming up at noon, as we take you into the Utah State pregame show with Scotty G and Kevin White, we'll take a look around the Big 12. We'll take a look around college football around and what's all the action that's happening around the country as we get you ready for Utah State taking on Washington. BYU taking on Arizona. Aaron Roderick. We'll start with the offensive coordinator for the BYU Cougars talking about the running back depth after Sione Moa's injury. That's we talked about that a little bit and what that looks like behind Sione Moa in that last segment. So now let's hear from the offensive coordinator and what he had to say about the depth.
2: We don't really do it that way. We just try to feature everybody doing what they do best. So it's not really about the depth chart. It's certain situations come up in the game. You know, if a certain situation comes up first and it's that guy's turn to do that thing that he does well, then he's going in. And, you know, LJ does it all. The other guys kind of have their, right now, they all kind of have their roles. So it's more situational than like us saying this guy's second or third or fourth or whatever.
0: Think this might be another season where true freshmen, Christian, take center stage for the BYU Cougars. Last year, obviously, with the quarterback situation where it was heading into the season, you had to have a true freshman start at quarterback. He obviously becomes a massive name and a big legend, no pun intended, a big legend there for the BYU Cougars in Bear Bachmeyer. This season might be another year where BYU has to rely on some true freshmen stepping up. We mentioned legend Glasker and the performance that he had against Utah Tech. Now I think you look at the running back room and what's behind LJ Martin. Is it going to be Journey? Is it going to be Devon Eka who steps up and takes a big step in their true freshman year?
1: Yeah, the opportunity is there. And for a team with championship aspirations, the way that BYU has, you don't want to have to rely on true freshmen, but because of, you know, unfortunate circumstances, things happen in the offseason, things happen during the season, injuries or whatever, players no longer eligible, you are forced to play younger players before you normally would. And maybe legend still would have had a role on this team, whether or not, you know, other things happen. So you just got to live with it. And as a coaching staff, you got to make sure that these guys are ready to go and as prepared as they possibly can be. I think Aaron Roderick does a great job of playing to his talent on the roster. I think that really showed out last year with the way that he utilized Bear as a true freshman, with the way that he utilized LJ Martin. Then you saw Kingston have a breakout season. We know what Chase Roberts was and what they were able to do with him. It's not just a matter of having, you know, great players that just make magic happen on the field. No, it's you have an offensive coordinator who truly understands how to utilize those guys. He understands what each player is best at and how to get those players the ball in advantageous situations. And I really like that about A-Rod. So I can't wait to see what he has cooking, not just tonight, but honestly for the entire season, because what we saw from Legend last week got a lot of people excited.
0: Absolutely. Got a lot of people excited, including head coach Kalani Sitake, who had this to say about legend Glasker and his 3-touchdown performance.
3: He's a humble young man, and he does all the little things right, and I've been really pleased with him. I know everybody's looking at the touchdowns and things like that, but watch the kid block. He handles his business, and I'm really proud of him, but we can all stay humble. I think that's for all of us.
0: There you go. Humble and hungry, man.
1: That's, well, he's not going to get a tattoo ever, but that'll be like on his gravestone or something.
0: Probably.
1: Humble and hungry.
0: Stay humble and hungry. Again, showing some love there to Legend Glasker. Not just talking about the touchdowns, man, but what he brought in the blocking game as well, and the physicality that he brought. Again, as a true freshman, it stands out. Legend Glasker, not only the speed, not only to be able to go down and bring in a 33-yard touchdown catch from Bear Bachmeyer, but also just what he does as far as the contributions that he brings in the rushing game and the running game, being able to go down and block some defensive players and bring some of that heat, bring some of that physicality. That's what makes him stand out as a true freshman.
1: Yeah, and I almost said Witt. Kalani had a quote a couple weeks ago talking about if these receivers want the ball, they got to block in the running game. Because, again, we mentioned earlier, that is the focal point of this BYU offense. For as fun as Legend Glasker can be or whoever can be in this pass game, running the ball is what matters. So your receivers got to learn to love to block, and that's how they will be rewarded. You know, if you want the ball, get out there, pancake the DB, then you can catch a touchdown pass, but only in that order.
0: You got to go show the physicality first.
1: Yes.
0: Before you can get in the end zone. How about, let's listen to some stuff from the Arizona side of things too, with Brent Brennan. This is a clip that made its rounds on social media this week. Brent Brennan talking about the crowd. I think a lot of people took it as a slight to the BYU Rock, took it as a slight to the crowd down there at Lavelle Edwards Stadium, but I didn't see it that way. So let's hear it from Brent Brennan himself, as turnovers, not being a big problem last year or 2 years ago at Lavelle Edwards Stadium due to the BYU crowd.
4: I didn't feel like the crowd was a problem in 24. I felt like we didn't play very well. You know what I mean? I think we turned the ball over too many times. I think that's a very separate issue. They have a great crowd, though. And, you know, that part of it I respect. And we know that going in there. And I think that's one of those things that if you let that be an excuse, it will be. Does that make sense? Right. So we're there to go and play good football. We're there to go and attack this opportunity that's in front of us, playing a top 15 team on the road. And we can't wait to do it.
0: I saw a lot of people online taking, issue to the comments, talking about, you know, him taking digs at the crowd at the stadium, but I didn't see it that way. I think more so it's just him saying it wasn't a dig at the crowd. It was more of him just saying, look, we played poorly. We played bad the last time we were out there, more than, you know, saying that the crowd didn't affect him, which I think a lot of people took it as the crowd didn't affect the team.
1: Well, the crowd can't affect the team if the team is playing that poorly. You know what I'm saying?
0: Exactly.
1: Crowd can only affect the team that's playing.
0: That's what
1: well.
0: Brendan was saying, but again, out of context, a lot of people online were thinking that he was taking some shots at the BYU crowd.
1: Arizona was playing so poorly 2 years ago, they didn't even give the crowd an opportunity.
0: That's exactly.
1: To affect the game.
0: Exactly.
1: So, I don't know. We'll see.
0: Tonight the crowd might actually play a part of it because, again, knowing No Fafita, knowing how this offense looked last season, seeing how they looked in game one, in week one of this season so far, you anticipate a much better offensive performance. You expect a much better defensive performance from Arizona heading into Lavelle Edwards Stadium. And so this game, the crowd might actually be a big factor.
1: Yeah, of course. I know they played at home last week, but the Rock shows up for these Big 12 games. The Rock shows up all the time, but they understand the magnitude of this. And we also saw, you know, we'll hear from him in a second, Danny Gonzalez was begging for Arizona fans to make the trip up to Provo. So we'll see what the mixture of blue looks like in the crowd. I think it'll be hard for Arizona fans to get in, honestly, because BYU fans know how big of a game this is. They show up, and they have directly influenced games every year. And we look at, you know, you think of the K-State game 2 years ago where BYU scored, 3 touchdowns in like 2 minutes of game time.
0: Yes.
1: Between the second and third quarter.
0: Yep.
1: that, again, that's where you look at The Rock and be like, okay, that's the crowd affecting the game.
0: 100%. You brought up Danny Gonzalez. Let's hear from Danny Gonzalez. I thought that this was this was by far the best soundbite of the week for both the local schools, Utah and BYU. Danny Gonzalez giving us the drop of the week.
5: We have an unbelievable opportunity for this team to go play a football game in an unbelievable atmosphere. It's one of the cleanest places. It's one of the neatest places to go play a football game. I know we need to practice, but gosh dang, I wish the game was tomorrow. Because I'm excited as hell to go up there and watch these two teams, two great football teams, try and kill each other. And I hope the referees just leave their pockets, their flags in their pockets, and let them try and kill each other and see who wins at the end of the game. Would be fantastic.
0: First of all, love the positivity. Love the excitement that's coming out of the defensive coordinator, man. Just him coming out and saying, talking about how excited he is for the matchup. But then obviously what makes it the soundbite of the week is... I hope these guys just go out there and kill each other.
1: I hope these guys kill each other.
0: Oh, man.
1: That's real football.
0: That is real football. But to his point to it, and, you know, for his message that he's trying to get across, these are two really, really physical teams, man. You look at that BYU defense, you look at that Arizona defense, both extremely physical, extremely tough. And so that's, to his point, right, I don't think they're necessarily going to go out there and kill each other, but they are going to be absolutely physical. And so we'll see what the ref lets them get away with in the early goings of this game. And we'll see what the refs let them get away with as far as flags go, as far as the physicality will go in this one tonight against BYU and Arizona.
1: It's an exciting matchup, yeah. And these two teams know each other very well. They've had some memorable matchups over the past 2 years. So kind of brought it up earlier, but that's why you want to see these guys, you know, have some of these regional rivalries every single season, because you want to get familiar with the opponent. You want to get some bad blood between the two. You want to have things lead to those sound clips, because that's how you get your team riled up, right? We're talking in the first hour, we mentioned Arkansas complaining about playing a night game. It's like, that's how you're going to rile your team up. Like, get out there and be angry that you're playing at night. No, it's get out there and be angry because you lost in double overtime last year, and 2 years ago you got embarrassed. Mm-hmm. That's how you want to rile your team up for these big rivalry games.
0: Yep. That's something that we haven't necessarily talked about enough, too, is during the summer, some of the sound bites from Noah Fifita, some of the sound bites from some of these Arizona players, right, at Big 12 Media Days, talking about with this Week 2 matchup, talking about BYU specifically and how everybody has it circled. And that was a big talking point, right, heading into this week of did BYU have this game circled as much as Arizona did and how much they were talking about in the offseason. This is such an early test for Arizona, I think more so than BYU, because BYU coming into the season, right, you already have the expectations. You already have people talking about you as far as being a Big 12 champion, as being a team who can make it to the Big 12 championship game, as a team who can make it to the college football playoff, right? Arizona... if there is a Big 12 team right now in the country that isn't getting probably as much love as they deserve heading into this season, it's probably the Arizona Wildcats. And so for everybody to have this game scheduled, recognizing that this is an opportunity for you to go into Lavelle Edwards Stadium, recognizing that this is an opportunity for you to go against one of the teams that everybody has picked to make it to that Big 12 championship game, and possibly go in there and to be able to walk away with a big W, everybody had that game circled. Arizona realizes the magnitude, the extent of how big this game is for this Arizona Wildcats program as far as getting them into the national conversation of maybe this team can compete, maybe this team can make it to the college football playoff. And so everybody, as far as the Wildcats go, they've been talking about it all summer long, man. They have this game circled.
1: Yeah, as they should have, because they know, again, if Arizona wants to prove that they can be contenders in the Big 12, they've got to beat the big dogs. And BYU played in the championship game last year. They have those same aspirations. This is a heavyweight bout tonight.
0: In order to be the best, you have to beat the best. And yes. So this is that opportunity for Arizona to do that. And for BYU, you're already in that conversation of a team who can make it into the college football playoff. And so I think for BYU, it is such as big to be able to go out there and prove that you are still at the level that you were last season, right? You talk a lot about drop off from as far as teams go from 1 year to the next. because of the transfer portal, because of players leaving, whether that's graduating guys, whether that's players going on to different programs, whatever the case may be, you never really know where a team is from one year to the next because of how much roster turnover and even now, you know, coaching turnover or whatever the case may be. You never really know where a team's at from one year to the next. I think for BYU, though, to have as much continuity as they had as far as players coming back, as far as players returning, I think that answers the questions a lot about the expectations of where BYU is versus right in Arizona of can their defense be as good as they were last season?
1: Yeah.
0: Yeah. We got to take a break. Coming up on the other side, we'll give you our what we want to see the most coming out of this BYU-Arizona game, what we're looking forward to as far as coming up with this massive Big 12 matchup coming up, 1:30 kickoff. Don't forget to catch the postgame show tonight, immediately following the game with Christian Esparza and myself. We'll be on air and also live streaming on YouTube, X, and KSLSports.com. That's coming up following the conclusion of this BYU-Arizona game. We'll come up, give you our final predictions. Coming up next here on College Football Saturday, it's 97.5, the KSL Sports Zone.
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0: College football Saturday, 97.5, the KSL Sports Zone. Alex Napolis and Christian Esparza getting you ready for week two action for Utah and BYU. We talked about Utah, Arkansas in the first hour of the show. We are now concluding the second hour of the show, the BYU versus Arizona hour. Massive, massive matchup coming up tonight as the Cougars welcome in the Wildcats in the first Big 12 matchup for both of these sides. Really, really excited for what is to come tonight in Provo. If it's anything like last year's game, the double overtime comeback for BYU, we're in for a real treat, Christian.
1: I mean, let's hope that this game doesn't last as long as that one.
0: Yeah, counting preferably no weather delays.
1: The hurricane delay. But these are two really good football teams. It should be a heck of a game, honestly.
0: Looking forward to it tonight. Again, it is all brought to you by the College Football Saturday is all brought to you by Mountain America Credit Union, guiding your financial, on your financial journey. Looking at the keys to the game tonight, what are you looking forward to the most, Christian, when it comes to this BYU Wildcats matchup?
1: I'm so glad you asked. I really am, because I think that we talk about this Arizona defense and how they may try and give BYU fits. We know that they're going to be aggressive. We know that they're going to come after Bear Bachmeier. We also know that there's some injury to the running back room behind LJ Martin. I truly think that Bear Bachmeier is going to have to perform through the air to win this game for the Cougs. And it's interesting. I'm going to put a number on it too, right? You look at some of his per game numbers last year, his highest yards in a game last season against West Virginia, the week before the Arizona game, he threw for 351 yards, and that was a season high. He goes at Arizona the following week. Again, it was during a literal hurricane. Only threw for 172 yards. He threw a touchdown, and he threw two interceptions. I think Bear's going to have to throw for, I'm going to put 250. Okay. I think Bear's going to have to throw for at least 250 yards tonight, and that's a big ask against this Arizona defense. They are one of the best pass defenses in the country, at least they were last year. But I do think that Bear's going to have to win this game for BYU tonight through the air.
0: You need to be Bear Bachmeier to be on top of his game and be able to throw the ball deep. I think you do have to also figure out ways to continue to get LJ Martin involved and establish that running game early. Find a little bit of that balance on offense. That's something that I'm looking forward to the most. But I think for me, to put it on the defensive side of the ball now, how does Isaiah Glasker look on his debut, right? Having to sit out with a little bit of injury, didn't get necessarily right his feet in the water the way that you, the rest of the defense did with that FCS test last week. How does Isaiah Glasker look in his first game against a really, really good offense? And, you know, when it comes down to Isaiah Glasker and Uluave, how do you contain Noah Fifita? How are you able to contain Noah Fifita and be able to limit the opportunities that Fifita has? Not, again, you're necessarily prototypical dual threat quarterback, but it is in his arsenal. He's not afraid to tuck it and run. He's not afraid to create with his feet, as well as really, really good at connecting with balls downfield. And so I'm looking at the linebacker room. I'm looking at the secondary. And being able to, again, how do you stop Noah Fifita and being able to hold him to minimize the damage? The truth is Noah Fifita is going to make some big plays. The truth is Noah Fifita is going to, do some fun things for that offense. But again, how does BYU, in turn contain this, really good Arizona offense? That is going to be what I'm looking forward to the most.
1: Yeah. I think that's a, and you look at BYU secondary, especially, we brought up the corners, we brought up the safety room, right? I think this is probably going to be one of the tougher secondaries that Arizona faces all season, if not the best, honestly. BYU has NFL guys all over the back end of that defense. But then that's where the wrinkle of K-pop comes into it, right? Mm-hmm. How do you feel with K-pop calling the defense as opposed to Jay Hill? What does that look like? Yep. Can they make life difficult for Noah Fifita? So I do think that's an interesting matchup as well.
0: BYU Arizona coming up, kickoff 1:30, immediately following the conclusion of this Oklahoma and Michigan game. I think a lot of people already tuned into Fox watching this Oklahoma Michigan game as Michigan leads Oklahoma 10-0 at the halftime. BYU following the conclusion of that one, and then following the conclusion of BYU Arizona, you can catch me and Christian back on the airwaves. We'll be here for the BYU postgame show that's coming up The Cougar postgame show coming up immediately following the conclusion of BYU-Arizona. And looking forward to be able to break down everything that happens in this massive, massive Big 12 matchup. We got one more segment here on College Football Saturday. Coming up next, we'll take a look at all the action happening around the Big 12. We'll take a look at all the action happening around the rest of college football in Week 2. A lot of big games happening, including a rematch of that Ohio State-Texas game that happened last season. You look at this Michigan-Oklahoma game, a lot of big matchups coming up in Week 2, as well as we'll get you ready for that Utah State-Washington game coming up at 12:30 pregame with Scott Girard and Kevin White here on 97.5 The KSL Sports Zone. So more college football coming up on the other side. It is College Football Saturday, 97.5 The KSL Sports Zone.
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0: Welcome back into College Football Saturday, 97.5 VKSL Sports Zone, the last segment of the program as taking you up to the Utah State-Washington game pregame starting up here at 12:30. You can catch that immediately following the conclusion of today's show.
1: And hey, this is a free segment.
0: 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So let's take the opportunity to look at college football as a whole. Look at everything happening across the Big 12. Looking at everything happening across the country. There's some big matchups happening today. Some big games happening too, as far as the Big 12 goes. You look at this one with 11:02 left in the third. Arizona State down at Kyle Field, taking on number 10 Texas A&M. Massive opportunity here for the Big 12 to make some noise. If Arizona State's able to walk into SEC country and walk away with a win, just down by 7, marching down the field right now on 39, the first drive here of the second half.
1: Still a lot of football left, but honestly, this game's closer than I thought it would be. I didn't quite know what to think of Arizona State after losing Sam Levitt, right?
0: And yes.
1: They had Jordan Tyson drafted in the first round of the NFL draft, so they lost a couple of, you know, their two biggest pieces on offense, QB and their big wide receiver. They bring in Cutter Bolian to be the quarterback. Wasn't really sure what to think of them, but the fact that they're hanging with A&M right now, again, they are trailing by 7, but they're not getting their butts kicked, and that's kind of what I thought was going to happen. So I am a bit surprised to see ASU sticking around in this one.
0: One of the things that I noticed about both Arizona schools, this can apply to both Arizona and Arizona State, is that coming into this offseason, I think in the case of Arizona State, right, because you lose Sam Levitt, because you do lose who was the wide receiver last year, Jordan Tyson, who's now in the NFL. Because of some of the roster turnover that you see down there at Arizona State, there wasn't a lot of talk about Arizona State, who just won the Big 12 two seasons ago. Like, they're not that far removed off of a championship. And, you know, Kenny Dillingham is a phenomenal football coach. He's proven it coming and making Arizona State one of the contenders in this conference after a couple of down years in the Big 12. And so for both Arizona schools, not a lot of people were talking about them heading into this season, but I think both of them are primed to be amongst the contenders in the conference.
1: Potentially. I still don't know what to think about Arizona State. They did just kick a field goal, so it is they trail 17-13, down by 4. We'll see what the rest of the game looks like against A&M. If we say BYU's tier 1, Arizona's tier 2, I'd probably put Arizona State in tier 3 of the Big 12,
0: even
1: maybe
0: lower
1: tier
0: than
1: 4.
0: Arizona.
1: For sure, yeah. I think Arizona has a lot more proven commodity on their roster, right? I know that Arizona State won the conference 2 years ago, but they've lost so much since then. You think of that team, they lost Cam Scataboo, they lost Sam Levitt, they lost Jordan Tyson, right? A lot of those pieces that helped win that championship, I'm still pretty low on them this year.
0: I'm ready for the conversation on Avery Johnson to be moot. Ready for it to be done every season.
1: You don't like him, huh?
0: No, it's not that I don't like him.
1: It's the hair.
0: No, I love the hair. Every season, heading into the preseason, it's always Kansas State and Avery Johnson. Oh, Avery Johnson's going to take a big step. Avery Johnson's going to be this. Avery Johnson's going to be that. And Avery Johnson's still yet to prove it. Yeah, right now in a weather delay, Kansas State leading 17-7 over Washington State. There was a clip on social media that a highlight that's been posted of this game of Avery Johnson literally throwing a ball to the defender and giving him one of the easiest interceptions you'll see a quarterback give another player.
1: Two touchdowns, two interceptions through two quarters for Avery Johnson. 134 yards in the air is not bad. 14 of 22 is not bad, but the two picks is what raises your eyebrow. He does have 6 carries for 50 yards. That's what he's known for on the ground. But to your point, I don't think he's ever going to be. I mean, if Avery Johnson would have lived up to the hype that he had going into last year,
0: mm-hmm.
1: he'd be talked about as the best quarterback in the Big 12 right now, and he's
0: It's exactly. It's the fact that he's not. It's the fact that he's struggled since that sophomore season. I think that really put him on the radar and put him on the map. He has struggled since then, and this Kansas State team, I saw rankings and I saw people putting them above even Utah heading into this season, and I thought that was a bit silly because
1: that's crazy.
0: Avery Johnson just still hasn't you know, you still haven't seen it. I still yet to see him go out and prove it. And so I'm ready for Avery Johnson to be moved. Kansas State, I think, is a middle of the pack team. And I'd put them a tier below Arizona and Arizona State.
1: Agreed.
0: Yeah.
1: That's fair.
0: West Virginia last week started off the game looking really good, then kind of trailed off. Now here they are with a 28-0 lead over UT Martin with 2:41 left to go in the second. Oregon and Oklahoma State, that game was delayed due to weather. They finally kicked off. They finally get to the end of the first quarter, and Oregon up 7-3. Drew Mestemaker with 7 of 11, 56 yards, and one interception so far. But the big play coming from Drew Mestemaker with his feet, two carries for 89 yards. Oklahoma State, man, I told you not to believe the hype. I said it. I don't think that they're going to be contenders in the conference this year, and sure enough, they lose to Tulsa, and everybody's disappointed on Oklahoma State. But it's like, come on. Like, did you really think that they were going to be an overnight sensation? Were they really going to take as big of a jump as everybody in the offseason thought that they were going to?
1: It's tough because they're kind of doing, you know, the Indiana blueprint. You know, Indiana brings in Cignetti from JMU. They go and get Fernando Mendoza from, what was he at, Cal, right?
0: He's at Cal, yeah.
1: So, you know, Oklahoma State brings in Mestemaker from North Texas and the coach as well from North Texas. Almost a complete roster turnover from the last season, you know, after the Pokes fired Gundy and kind of got rid of that. So they're moving on. We kind of mentioned it earlier, you know, with Arkansas, you can't turn around a program in just one season, not necessarily at that level. You know, if you're at the top of the top and you have the money and you have the resources, that's one thing. But for Oklahoma State, it's probably going to take a year or two of building towards that culture. I know there was a ton of hype around Mestemaker, even seeing at this game between Dante Moore and Mestemaker. There's scouts representing 20 NFL teams at this game because of these two quarterbacks. Is Mestemaker going to live up to the hype? I don't know. But the fact, honestly, I mean, it's only 7-3 at the end of the first quarter. You got to give OK State credit for hanging around number six, Oregon. Now, who does that say more about, Oregon or Oklahoma State?
0: Mm-hmm.
1: Especially after Oregon really struggled with Boise State last week. That raises some eyebrows for me, for sure.
0: End of the first quarter, 7-3. Oregon, they need, you're absolutely right. I think Oregon needs some answers. They need some sort of response after that performance against Boise State last week. Did not look like the sixth-ranked team in the country. In fact, they were in the top five. They dropped out of the top five after the second round of...
1: they were two,
0: AP,
1: I think.
0: Yeah, they were second of the AP rankings. They drop all the way down to six after that close call against Boise State. But I feel like it's more often than not. Last season necessarily was an outlier. I think was an outlier for Oregon because of, you know, having a super easy start to the schedule. This year, tougher competition, and it seems like always under Dan Lanning, this Oregon team ramps up into the season, and so we'll see if Dan Lanning and Oregon can get things going.
1: But honestly, though, this should be one of the best teams in the country with everybody that they're bringing back. And they made so much about, again, Dante Moore coming back. And
0: right.
1: They hyped that up, and he's supposed to be one of the best players in the country, and he did not really look it last week. So we'll see if they get back on track. But there's OK State busting up a big run to start the second quarter. So I don't know. They could they're on the 10-yard line. They could score here. They're in scoring position. They could take the lead over Oregon to begin the second quarter.
0: A lot of FCS opponents versus Big 12 teams this week. You have Western Carolina taking on Cincinnati. You have Weber State taking on Colorado. One of the bigger games in the conference this week coming up at 1:30, as well as the same time as the BYU game. UCF taking on Pittsburgh. UCF and you know those. What does their team look like in year two of Scott Frost? A lot of people have UCF being a lot better than they were last season. This is a massive test for them, taking on a Pitt team coached by Pat Narduzzi and heading up to Pittsburgh to take on this Pitt team.
1: Yeah, and BYU will see UCF October 24th is the date of that game. Otherwise, I wouldn't really, I don't know, across the country, I don't think of UCF all that often, but it is notable when you have one of the local teams playing them. So we'll see how they do against Pitt. I don't think Pitt's that great either, but, you know, at least it's not an FCS team.
0: Texas Tech taking on Oregon State, another one to keep an eye on as far as the Big 12 conference goes. Texas Tech last week, they did what they needed to do against an FCS opponent. I think there's still question marks for me on Will Hammond and that quarterback, and even that running game. The rushing game last week wasn't necessarily – anything to write home about. And so we'll see how Texas Tech fares off against Oregon State, the number 13th ranked team in the country in Texas Tech. Houston last week, they got the win, man. I don't know if it was a convincing win.
1: It was Oregon State, right?
0: It was against
1: Oregon State. They struggled.
0: They struggled against Oregon State. I thought, you know, Wegman, they start off the game really hot, and then Oregon State started to mount a comeback. Again, they ended up winning that game. That's great for them. I don't know if it was very convincing as far as Houston being considered in the upper echelon of the conference.
1: No, they were Mr. Schedule last year. They were the New England Patriots, right?
0: There you go.
1: Easy schedule, benefited from it. They come out and play some real competition. They haven't played any real competition yet, but we'll see. I'm not super high on Houston either. I don't think they're ready to hang with Arizona or Utah, certainly. They're probably more on, you know, I mentioned that tier three with Arizona State. That's where I'd put Houston. I don't think they've done anything to prove that they're more than that. OK State did score a touchdown, by the way. They lead 9-7. Pending the extra point.
0: There you go. Oklahoma State leading. Indiana just absolutely taking it to Howard, 55-0 with 1:57 left to go in the third quarter. The defending national champions.
1: What did you say? What's the score?
0: 55-0.
1: My goodness.
0: Yeah.
1: Howard. Those poor kids.
0: Poor Howard, man.
1: It's third quarter. Oh.
0: Yeah, they still got another quarter to go. They'll probably shorten it to 10.
1: Maybe. It was it's not Hoover still playing, is it?
0: No,
1: Grant Wilson I don't think so. Indiana's backup. How do you think Hoover's going to do at Indiana? That was an interesting transfer to me. You know, replacing the Heisman winner, the number one overall pick, with a Big 12 quarterback, Josh Hoover out of TCU. I didn't think Hoover was better than Sorsby or Sawyer Robinson or Sam Levitt, really.
0: But really? Even though Sam Levitt was banged up and hurt all season long?
1: Yeah, I mean, you know what Sam Levitt is.
0: Yeah.
1: I get he was hurt last year, but still, you look at Josh Hoover, and I'd say he's at best the fourth quarterback of that bunch, yet he's the one going to the defending champs, right? Do you think he's going to do good at Indiana?
0: I think he'll do well. I don't know if it's a step up from where you were with Fernando Mendoza last season.
1: No, certainly not a step up.
0: However, though, I think he's a little bit, it seems a little bit kind of plug and play as far as Cignetti just being able to pick up a quarterback who can get you average quarterback play and make him look really good in this offense. And because I think that's just one of the qualities that you get out of Kurt Cignetti.
1: You think Mendoza's a system quarterback?
0: Being a master motivator, yeah, I think so.
1: Oh.
0: I think so.
1: Okay.
0: We'll see how he does with Vegas. I know Lloyd probably hates that, but...
1: No, that is interesting. I mean, it is... That's a new thing that we're going to have to monitor. You know, when these teams win titles, you know, Ohio State, they had a young quarterback that they're sticking with, right?
0: Julian Sain.
1: Sain. Was Sain the quarterback when they won, or was it Will Howard?
0: No, Will Howard won, and then Sain came in to replace him.
1: But Sain was in the system already.
0: Yes, yep.
1: Indiana, meanwhile, they win the championship, and they bring in a quarterback, I guess you can say veteran quarterback, upperclassman.
0: Their backup last year was the other Mendoza.
1: Right, well,
0: the Mendoza no one talks about.
1: You know, so
0: and now he's at Georgia Tech.
1: These top teams, are they going to want to develop their next quarterback or try and do band-aids with transfers every single year, every couple of years? I think that's an interesting conversation because where the Big 12 sits right now, they're going to be the conference getting poached. That's where all the, you know, their best quarterbacks are going to be going to the top teams in the Big Ten, in the SEC, when they lose their quarterbacks to the draft, right? Yeah. I think that's a pattern that's honestly going to continue.
0: I absolutely agree.
1: Which we, and to circle back to an earlier conversation, makes it all the more surprising that Noah Fifita has stayed at Arizona his entire career.
0: I also think the Big 12 will end up being the place where quarterbacks who necessarily didn't live up to the hype or didn't live up to the billing will end up to try to revive their careers.
1: DJ Lagway.
0: That's exactly where I was going with that. You know, honestly, last week I thought Baylor's defense looked pretty good against a rebuilding Auburn. I super, super unfortunate. I still think about the play call as far as Baylor not taking...
1: Going for two?
0: Yeah, going for two and not taking just the tie. Because I thought your defense looked pretty decent. Like, your defense was not having a bad game. Like, they were playing pretty well against Auburn. Give your defense the opportunity, man. Give your kicker the chance to come in, tie it up, and then give your defense the chance to make big plays in overtime. I understand, you know, wanting to go for the win and wanting to to put Auburn away then and there. But with the way your defense was playing, like, absolutely give your defense a chance in that game.
1: It's tough. I think it's kind of a damned if you do, damned if you don't situation, right? Right. If you go for two and win, that's a great win for Dave Aranda, a coach, mind you, who's fighting for his job this season.
0: Exactly, right? Exactly.
1: Versus, you know, you go for two and don't get it, then it's, you know, I guess it's easy to say, oh, yeah, take the extra point and win or lose in overtime. But you have the opportunity, you know, to win the game. You speak of controlling your own destiny. That's where you control your own destiny right there as far as in-game moments. If you can make the two-point conversion, you win. If you don't get it, you lose. Versus, you know, if you lose in overtime, there's all these other factors that could play in. So I don't mind it, especially early on in the season. And, again, you look at the situation that Dave Aranda is in at Baylor. I like gutsy calls, man. I'm never gonna fault somebody for going for two within reason.
0: Coming up at 5:30, probably the biggest game on the slate this week two of college football. Ohio State taking on number 4 Texas, down there now in Austin after last season's defensive battle up in Columbus. Now Ohio State makes a trip down to Texas, and they will take on Steve Sarkisian and this Texas team. Big matchup for both sides. Big matchup for Ohio State, who again is trying to vault themselves into the conversation of potentially going on and winning a national championship when it's all said and done this season with Julian Sayin, and who threw for 320 yards last week and had the 3 touchdowns. For Texas and for Steve Sarkisian, you know, everything that was Arch Manning's disappointing start to the season last year, Arch Manning starts to turn a corner late in the season, looks better. How does he now look against this Ohio State defense, who is amongst one of the best in the entire nation?
1: I'm not high on Arch Manning at all.
0: Everybody continues to be high on Arch Manning.
1: I don't get it. Just because he showed out against Arkansas and Texas A&M to close the season. I mean, even so, pulling up that Texas A&M game, let's look at what he did. 179 yards and 1 touchdown. That's what people are.
0: I know, and that's what everybody's number one overall pick. That's what everybody's hanging their hat on.
1: So that's what I don't get. I mean, I'm glad that Texas has to play a real opponent to start the season. I think they're going to get put in their place. I don't know. The problem with Texas is the rest of their roster is really good. They're always going to be dominant in the trenches. They're going to have one of the best defensive lines in the country, and that's going to help them win a lot of football games. But this Arch Manning discourse, I really don't get. I mean, he was terrible to open the season last year, and people kind of started to wake up.
0: Yeah, it was pretty bad.
1: And then he wins a couple games down the stretch, and now we're back to talking about him as the number one overall pick again, like hands down number one overall pick.
0: It's the last name, man.
1: I don't get it at all.
0: It is being a Manning.
1: I'm glad that they get to play a real team.

0: plenty to prove that he belongs with Texas. I think this is more so the Arch Manning game. This is the game where Arch Manning has to go out and prove it.
1: Sure. Yeah. Go out there and prove it. Go out there and show us that you deserve your last name.
0: We'll wrap up with Michigan.
1: You were being awfully quiet about Michigan. I thought you were going to skip over it.
0: We'll wrap up with Michigan. 8:30 left to go in the third. Michigan up 10-6. Oklahoma finally getting on the board. Pending the PAT, John Mateer with the pass down the middle to find his receiver in the end zone for the touchdown. Michigan and Whittingham, I think, have a lot to prove, man. Can they hold on here and find a win against Oklahoma?
1: I am a little surprised that they're in this game, but then again, not really. Like, Witt is a good coach. He knows what he's doing. Michigan is always going to have talent there. So no matter what happened last week, I don't think that's what this year's Michigan football team is going to be about. I think this is much closer to what Michigan is actually going to play like. I still don't know if they're national contenders, but they're not, you know, barely sneaking past directional schools. You know what I'm saying?
0: Absolutely. Oklahoma gets the touchdown. Still plenty of football left in this one here in the early goings, or halfway through the third quarter. This has been another edition of College Football Saturday. It is all brought to you by Mount America Credit Union, guiding you forward on your financial journey. Remember to catch the postgame show immediately following the conclusions of Utah and BYU tonight. Christian Esparza and myself will be on air live and YouTube X and on KSL Sports. Don't go anywhere. Utah State coming up next. It's 97.5 the KSL Sports Zone.
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4: 10-5, touchdown, Utah State. Throwing slant, touchdown, Utah State. Oh, Utah State leads.
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5: Has some pressure to the outside. Intercepted. Take it to the house, big fella. That is a Utah State score. Yes, touchdown, Utah State.
3: 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Needham Jewelers, where Utah gets engaged. Aggie football is on the air. 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
6: All right, folks, let's get it. It's another edition of Utah State Football. Aggies on the road. First road game of the year for Utah State as they get set for a showdown here in the Pacific Northwest. It's the Aggies and the Huskies. First time these two teams played since 2015. Two teams were expected to play here in Husky Stadium in 2020, but we all remember what happened that miserable year. So with that being said, Kevin and I get to make our debut here at Husky Stadium. How are you, sir?
7: Wow, cool venue, isn't it?
6: Oh, this is awesome.
7: It's getting 72,000, probably going to fit themselves in here. It's very much a Seattle day with clouds everywhere. And
6: no rain yet.
7: No rain. Hopefully that'll hold off until later on tonight. But what an amazing place to come and play a football game. And you got to believe that Utah State wants to get a little bit of a bad taste out of their mouths from last week.
6: There's no doubt. You lose to Idaho State 29-17. And you bring up a really good point, though. You look at the conference stats. Utah State leads the new Pac-12 in total offense and total defense, coming off a 12-point loss to an FCS school.
7: Tells you all you need to know about what turnovers mean.
6: Yes.
7: In a football game. Four interceptions, three fourth down stops. Effectively, that's seven turnovers. You can't win at any level when you turn it over that many times. And so, you know, Utah State is going to have to clean it up here this afternoon to really even compete with this really stout and stacked University of Washington
6: football team. This Washington team is no joke. They are dealing with some injuries of their own, though, especially at the running back and wide receiver position. We'll detail that coming up a little bit later on. You'll hear from their head coach coming up a little bit later on in the program as well. As, you know, you look at across the board and you look at where Utah State is. This is a game that I think the Aggies, you know, it's a tough ask for Utah State, but certainly a game that they can come in and play well. All right, we're going to take a quick break, come back. You'll hear from the athletic director of Utah State, your Aggie pregame show, brought to you by America First Credit Union. 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
6: Welcome back to Husky Stadium here in Seattle, Washington. It's the Aggies. It's the Huskies as Utah State steps out of the friendly confines of Maverick Stadium in a showdown coming up here against the University of Washington. 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Contact Bruce right now, 435-752-3233. It's your future. Let's protect it. Well, joining us now, Cameron Walker, athletic director at Utah State. Kevin and I were talking earlier today, and we said, you know, you got the basketball team that's ready to get a season going. You got the football team doing their thing. And you're like, is it a football school? Is it a basketball school? You might be a women's soccer school for what's going on right now. that team is humming.
11: Yeah, they are. Manny's elite coach, and he's got an elite group. It was our probably complete performance, most complete performance of the year, which you want to get better and better each week. Anytime you can go and beat a top 15 team 4-0, and the environment was electric.
6: Yeah, it
11: was pretty fun. Fans turned out. The herd was unbelievable. We do have some bleacher repair to do, but we'll take that.
6: Well
11: every
6: worth
11: time.
6: It.
11: Yeah.
7: I didn't know you could fit 3,200 people into that place. What an atmosphere! And Tez and I were actually on the road, and we were watching the game. And at the end of the post game, I saw Cam walking. I don't know if you could find yourself in the picture I sent to you. It was like, where's Waldo? Out with the herd as everybody rushed the field after that game. What an awesome atmosphere.
11: It was incredible. I want to make clear, I did not rush. I did meet them out there, though, and thank them for just the support they gave and congratulate Manny and the team as well. But it was a special night. I'm not sure we knew we could fit 3,200 in there either. But it was fun to find out.
6: Let's if there's any, I don't know if fire marshal laws apply to an outdoor soccer game.
11: We did check, and it was outdoors, and they said you're okay.
6: Okay, all right, good. Yeah. You know, when you get momentum like that as an organization, how much can other programs feed off of that?
11: I think it's kind of that old, the rising tide raises all ships, but it's contagious, and there's no better pressure than kind of that positive pressure for coaches, for student athletes. Like, no one wants to be the one falling behind, lagging behind, but also it's kind of contagious with the fan base as well. We didn't get the result we wanted in volleyball the next night, but 3,500 out for volleyball's impressive as well, and so it just creates an energy, and it's a little bit contagious.
7: Obviously not the outcome that everybody wanted a week ago. I wanted to just ask you, from your perspective, being around the kids, being around the program, what's the mood like after taking that loss, that tough loss against Idaho State last week?
11: Yeah, certainly Saturday and Sunday it stung, as it should. I think Monday was kind of the regroup day, and by Tuesday, Wednesday, you kind of saw that resolve return, and I think they're ready to go and go compete their butts off. The great thing about this sport is you don't have any time to feel sorry for yourself, and that's great because you have to get right back after it, and with this schedule, it's not going to get any easier, and certainly the Huskies aren't going to feel sorry for us today. They're going to come out and play their best, and we have to elevate our game.
6: How hard, and I asked Bronco this, and I'm curious to get your thoughts on it as well. After a tough loss like that, where there's going to be a lot of conversations, how hard is it to try to remove the noise from it and just focus in on the issues that are, the fundamental issues of the loss, not necessarily who you lost to and the circumstances around it? Take the emotion out of it and just look at it analytically on what we can fix.
11: I think it's very difficult. And I think, even from my side, it's difficult. That's a reality. I think that's where Bronco's elite.
6: Yeah.
11: He is so logic-driven, rational, that he immediately shifts into, okay, how do we fix? And last Saturday happened. It's happened. We can't change any of that. All we can change is, now what do we do next? There's going to be bumps. There's going to be things. Anytime you're trying to build things, right? Kevin knows this because he's on the course a bunch. But you make an adjustment to your golf swing, you sometimes have lapses and go back before you really get. But the reason you make the change is it raises your potential. And I think it's important that as we build this football program, we're raising the potential, we're raising the ceiling. Doesn't mean we're not going to trip, doesn't mean we're not going to have some bad games, but we're raising the ceiling, and that's going to continue to get better, and I'm still optimistic about what this team can be.
7: Using that golf analogy, if you take a loss like that against an FCS opponent, using the golf analogy, are you gripping it a little bit too tight, or are you loosening that grip and saying, let's let this thing rip and let's go play? And I expect, and I would love to get your opinion on this, I would expect to see Utah State play much better this afternoon than we saw last Saturday.
11: Yeah, I think so, too. I think there is that pressure of, like, especially it's close, and now, and they played a game. They were in rhythm early on. I think we saw that. But, yeah, I think today, what do you have to lose?
6: Let her rip. I'm all for it. This is a Washington team that certainly – so we've got a old-school Rose Bowl matchup. You got the Pac-12 versus the Big Ten,
11: yeah,
6: with Utah State and Washington. Make that make sense,
11: yeah,
6: you know? But here we are. This is a fascinating team, but they kind of represent, I don't want to say what's bad about college football, but also what's really weird about college football, that you've got Washington with that Big Ten logo on it. Do you get the sense that we're going to get our world turned upside down around, what, 2030, 2031, when the TV contracts are up?
11: Absolutely.
6: Yeah.
11: And that should be an impetus for us to do everything we can to be ready when that world gets turned down. What does that mean for us? Nobody knows.
6: Yeah.
11: But the only thing we can do, we know you're not going to be judged on what your future will be after that. You're judged on what your last 5 years have been. And so that's why we have to really double down and invest and go as hard as we can until that time. But absolutely.
7: I know that you started a year ago in the middle of the football season. I'm curious your philosophy when you're evaluating a program like the football program right now. Do you have mid-season or quarterly checks with Bronco in terms of how you feel like you're progressing and what are you looking for next year? And how does that all play out for you?
11: Yeah, Bronco and I talk every week. I don't. I'm not a big, like, formal evaluation guy. I think there's a time and place for that at times, but I'd rather have continual feedback loop and be able to just know. So if there's something, right, if there's something holding them back now, I don't want to find out at the end of the year. And so let's talk and let's get his breakdown. He's awesome about telling me where things are and communicating what things are. So I really kind of continually do that. I think the other thing, too, is you can never – I think administrators make bad decisions when they make one on a snap judgment or based off one result. That's never the case it is. And so you have to evaluate things in their totality. You have to look at recruiting. You have to look at where it's going. Sometimes the outcomes aren't what we want, but you have to stay pretty in line with the process. And it's when – either you or the team stop believing that process that changes things. But as long as you're committed to the process, I think it works just fine.
7: Just reading through the notes, Saturday, September 12th marks the two-year anniversary for this conference. And then it was 11 days later that Utah State joined in the Pac-12. What a journey and what a, I mean, whirlwind this has been to get to this level. I just want to get your thoughts in terms of how you feel like, we talked a little bit about last week, but how is it going? How are things progressing? I know that Aggie Nation probably was a little disturbed by last week, but, I mean, how is it going in terms of just the overall feel?
11: Yeah, I mean, I got the TV numbers from the Pac-12 games on Monday, which is a good indication of how the conference is going. The numbers for two of those games were off the charts.
6: Yeah, the Boise State-Oregon game,
11: yeah,
6: was crazy.
11: Crazy. That's not the type of viewership our conference was getting last year. And so as we look at this, that viewership translates to really good things. Even when it's not our games for the conference, it translates to really good things for us, and it indicates growth. And I don't see, based off those numbers, any reason why we aren't at some point sliding back in as the fifth power conference if we can continue that sort of rate.
6: All right, so a couple questions. You can answer them any way you'd like. But you did kind of tease last week that you had some structural announcements coming down the pipeline. Any update on when that might happen?
11: When we'll announce or yeah. when the structure? We'll probably announce in October.
6: Oh, okay.
11: Yeah.
6: All right.
11: Yeah.
6: I mean, you have a mic now. I'm just saying.
11: Yeah, yeah. But no one wants to hear me describe this thing. They're going to want to see, like, pretty pictures.
6: Oh, yeah. For sure.
7: Good tease. Good tease. Yeah, that's
11: yeah,
7: good.
11: Yeah. So, yeah. I mean, maybe that could be fun, though. Maybe I'll come on and I'll just... Well, verbally describe it, and people will be like, are there renderings? And we'll be like, no, Cam described it on radio.
6: That's all you needed to know is how Cam described it. No, you know, we get the webcam up. We'll figure
7: out. What kind of metal are you using? What kind of semantics?
11: Yeah.
7: We need you to be prepared for that.
11: Yeah.
6: But when you look at, you and I have talked about this a lot, when you look at those kind of decisions, how much is it about making sure that not only will you generate additional revenue, but also the fan experience increases as well?
11: Yeah, it's both. You know, and it's kind of odd. Most kind of business structures, you have, like, your customer. We do, and that's the fan, but we also have this other that's the student athlete. And so, really, those are my two biggest concerns and the mm-hmm. things that keep me up. And anytime we're talking about facilities, how's this benefit the student athlete? How's this benefit the fans? And I think in, you know, 2026... The variety, I visited with Washington's AD Pat Chun here earlier, and he was talking about similar things, and we were just talking about, like, what he's trying to do, and the thought is the same, and that is you need this diversified portfolio of options for fans. That's what they want. They want different experiences. They want different things. And I think I said it before, but, like, watching at home on TV is really good now. You've got a massive TV. You got the comfort of your favorite chair and all of the stuff you have there. So what can we provide? Well, the chair's not comfier here, but it can be a different experience, and we can get you to experience the game in different ways. And that's going to be our focus as we look at changes within the stadium.
6: I was talking to Danny Sprinkle, went over there and saw a little bit of their practice earlier this morning, and he was just like, hey, you know, he's essentially said, appreciate what you have, because he said, I've been around the Big Ten. He said, you got Purdue, you got Michigan State, and if Utah State were in, it'd be the Spectrum, and those are the three best venues that he's been in. So right now you've got the Spectrum as a top venue in his mind, a guy that coaches it around. And so in that element, too, you want to make sure that you protect that, too, in all of this.
11: Absolutely. And we're looking at changes in there. They're kind of like behind-the-scenes type stuff, just to provide a better experience there. Any experience we have... even soccer, I noticed the lines of concessions at soccer were too long. How can we improve that? And so all of these things, we want it to be an enjoyable experience. We want it to be something that you come back, and we want it to be something that's a good enough experience that we can't dictate every outcome. And we'd love for it that when it is in our way, we say, man, wasn't our way tonight, but what an experience.
6: What a great game.
11: What a night.
6: What a great opportunity.
7: Can't wait to see the renderings on all those things. Curious to get your thoughts then, what you're looking for today and what you think the outcome could be.
11: Yeah, I think today it's just about taking that next step. Can we play, and in my opinion, it's free and loose. Can we play free and loose? And can we stay in the moment and each drive at a time? It's not necessarily... about the score at the end for us today, although you never, it's college football. No one was going to say Western Michigan was going to beat
6: which
11: Michigan.
6: They did.
11: We won't get into that today. I've got one up here watching that feels very strongly. My wife's here, and she's very strongly on that Western Michigan train. But if you stay in that, and if you play loose and free and stay in the moment of each drive and just try and win each drive, that's when outcomes happen, and it'd be fun to shock some people today.
6: Let's do it. Thank you so much for your time.
11: Yeah.
6: There he is, Cameron Walker, athletic director at Utah State. Our weekly conversation with him will continue to get you ready for this one. It's the Aggies and the Huskies on the Aggie Sports Network from Learfield.
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6: Welcome on back. You're listening to Aggie Football from Learfield, Utah State, and Washington. I know a lot of eyes on quarterback play. Down below, you're seeing McKay Hillstead warming up. You're seeing Grady Rosterhouse warming up. And you're also seeing number 19 warming up. Well, 19 would be, yes, Caleb Maryland, the true freshman, is warming up for Utah State. So he has now been assigned a number. Number 19 in your program, number one in your hearts, Caleb Maryland, as we still get numbers starting to trickle in on the season.
7: Don't be surprised if maybe Coach Anai has a package for the young freshman in this game.
6: We're not surprised.
7: Don't be surprised if you see maybe Rosterhouse out there with a broader role here this afternoon, and I'm anxious to see what's going to happen with this Aggie offensive line. We can talk more about that as we go along.
6: Well, I think that certainly is the one of the biggest things that we've noticed for Utah State is the importance of trying to improve that offensive line. But on the flip side, you've got a team in Washington that was none too pleased with their offensive line performance. Their offensive line coach goes by the name of his last name is Switzer. Michael Switzer is their offensive line coach. And let's just say he wasn't overly pleased with his team's performance or his group's performance against Washington State.
16: Really disappointed as you look back at it, you know, even throughout the game. The way we played physically was not up to our standard. Some moving pieces in terms of guys getting their first action, you know, with Cody at left tackle and Colt playing the center position for the first time, you know, Champ getting his first start. But the expectation is the position. So to sit there and make excuses for it, we will not. We've got to improve greatly. And the guys understand that very clearly, and they understood it before that game was over. So understanding, looking back at the game, what we need to improve upon, what we need to focus on, and how we need to get our mindset ready for Utah State today. You know, I don't. And that's the thing that, you know, kind of drives you wild. I think this group had a lot of confidence coming into this game and had a lot of confidence coming into the season. And you want that. I want these guys to feel good about themselves and as a unit and all these things. But I think in the environment, in terms of the game, first game of the season, rivalry game, there's a lot of factors that go into a group's success. And understanding whoever is in must play at a high level. But there's some things that took us off our game. We've got to do a good job of responding and rebounding and not allowing a performance on Sunday to define the group moving forward.
6: So, as you mentioned, Sunday, it is a short week for Washington. They did play Washington State and got a 24-10 victory against the against Washington State in the Apple Cup. But, yeah, there's a little bit of a funky taste in the mouth of a lot of Washington fans based on their offensive line. And it doesn't make things easier for them because of their running back situation, as they are really, really beat up at that position.
7: Yeah, a couple of young guys that got the majority of the carries last week, Quade Carr and Jaden Lamar, the transfer, they got the bulk of the carries a week ago, but both will miss this afternoon. So I'm not quite certain who we're going to see at that that starting running back position for Washington here this afternoon. Likely we're going to see a handful of different guys get a chance to carry the football for Washington. Trey Cooley probably is going to be one of those guys. It'll be interesting as the day goes along how many others will get a chance to carry the ball for the Huskies here this afternoon.
6: Yeah, you might see number 32, Rykan Moon, is expected to have a little bit of a play. Julian McMahon, number 29. So, yeah, it's definitely going to be a running back by committee, but they're like, it shouldn't matter. We should be bigger and stronger up front. You got an offensive line coach that is none too pleased about his squad, and Utah State has similar concerns.
7: And when you, yes, we certainly do. When you look at that offensive front for Washington, and we talked to Coach Howell a little bit about it, I mean, it's average 6'6 and 330 along that front five. And then they've got a freshman in there that they didn't weren't too happy about last week that's going to be an NFL player, according to Coach Howell, at some point. So they are just big and strong and physical up front. But I thought Utah State defensively played very well a week ago. They gave up only 241 yards of total offense. They were put behind the eight ball several times with turnovers. They gave up on the four turnovers only 10 points given up on those four turnovers. And two of those were interceptions returned inside the 10.
6: Yes, inside the 5.
7: Inside the 5.
6: Yeah.
7: And the defense stood up, I thought, against Idaho State a week ago. But you're right. Utah State offensively on that offensive line, I'm very anxious to see what kind of adjustments Coach Anaya and that offensive staff makes on that side of the ball.
6: Jed Fish, the head coach for the Washington Huskies. A lot of love, a lot of respect for Bronco Mendenhall heading into this one.
17: Very well-coached team. Coach Mendenhall has always done a fantastic job wherever he's been at. We played him back in 2016 when he was at BYU. Did not play him when he was at Virginia. Obviously, this is our first time going against him here. Through the years, I've always admired him, respected all the things that he's done, and I know his team's going to come in here prepared, ready to go.
6: So certainly that is the hope, that Utah State comes in prepared. You talk about BYU and Bronco Mendenhall. You go back to a game in 2008. Utah State playing against BYU playing against Washington. Jake Locker, the future NFL quarterback, takes Washington down for what appears to be a game-tying drive, throws his helmet up, and Washington gets hit with a 15-yard penalty as time expires. So the touchdown counts. They just have to kick an extra point to send it into overtime. Well, that extra point ends up being blocked, and the man who blocked that extra point is the outside linebacker coach at Utah State, Jan Jorgensen. So you got Bronco and Jan. And the funny thing is, as I was talking to Elise Woodward and others, Elise Woodward's the play-by-play voice for Washington, and we were talking about that game. People here are still furious about that game, about the call, about the block kick. This Washington fan base, they are very rabid about their teams, and they don't forget losses very easily.
7: Does that one get penalized now in today's college football?
6: I don't know. I have a hard time remembering what it looked like.
7: I seem to recall that he threw the football in the air. It was actually his helmet.
6: Elise said the helmet, and I couldn't remember. I didn't go back and look at it, but yeah.
7: I wonder if today's football, college football, if that even gets brought up. But how about that sort of 6 degrees of separation with Jan Jorgensen and Bronco Mendenhall? And perhaps there's some good vibes that come with Bronco and with Jan here this afternoon. I'd love to see Utah State compete and hang in here this afternoon.
6: 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We'll take a break, come back, set the scene for you. It's not quite the weather we had in Logan a week ago, but it does feel like football weather here in Seattle. Kevin will give you a fabulous weather report coming up next, and we'll also get a scoreboard update. A lot of cool and bizarre scores around the country. We'll get you those updated as well. 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
6: Time for another edition of the Weather Report, brought to you by Beaver Mountain. Come ski the Beave. Kevin, it's a little bit different than what we had last week, but I love it. This is my kind of weather right here.
7: It is kind of football in the fall weather here in Seattle. Overcast, very cloudy, no rain right now. There's supposed to be some rain later in the afternoon or later tonight. 65 degrees right now here at kickoff. And I do need to ask you, though, Scotty, Union Bay out here to the east.
6: Yes.
7: 10 years or 11 years ago, you were able to kind of sail across Union Bay and come on into this stadium. What was that experience like?
6: That was unbelievable. So they have a thing here at Washington Stadium. Or at Husky Stadium, called sailgating, because as you mentioned, the bay just butts right up to the stadium. So what you can do is take a boat, and I got to hang out with a couple of boosters that were having a good time, and so we just sailed around the bay, took a little bit of a excursion around and saw a bunch of different things, and then when it got close to game time, a ferry will come out to your boat, pick you up, bring you in, and you just walk right into the stadium. This is as beautiful and scenic as a stadium as you will ever see. And that was 11 years ago. By the way, that was the first year that this stadium had come back. They essentially tore it all the way down and rebuilt it. The Huskies played in the Seattle Seahawks stadium for a couple of years while they did that. So this stadium is relatively new, about 10 years old, because they just completely stripped it down and then built it back up. But again, you will not find a more scenic view and a better venue than what you have here at Husky Stadium.
7: Yeah, it'll seat 72,000. I suspect that they'll pack this thing in here this afternoon. Beautiful, I mean, the trees. It's just a gorgeous setting for a football game. And at 65 degrees, should be a great day to play football.
6: All right, a lot of great football being played across the country. Let's get to it. Parker Long standing by with a scoreboard update. Parker?
22: Thanks so much, Scotty and Kevin. Yes, there's a lot of great football being played today. Some odd scores that we will get to. Right now we have Arizona State. This is a less odd score. Arizona State is currently trailing Texas A&M in College Station, 38-20. One of the marquee matchups of today, Michigan, off of their, shall we say, controversial win over Western Michigan last week, is currently tied 10-10 in the Big House with Oklahoma. Georgia is routing Western Kentucky at home, 56-6. And one of the stranger scores today, Oklahoma State leading number 6 Oregon, 24-14. That one, I imagine nobody had on their bingo cards. For the Pac-12, for games currently going on, Kansas State leads 27-7. And then for games coming up, a lot of the football has yet to be played. Number 12 Alabama will be at Kentucky, today at 1:30. Number 18 Tennessee will visit Atlanta to take on Georgia Tech. The Cy-Hawk game is back with Iowa State taking on number 21 Iowa. That one is at 5:30. And then also at 5:30, a premier matchup as number one Ohio State is in Austin to take on number four Texas, with Heisman hopefuls Arch Manning, Julian Sayin, and Jeremiah Smith battling it out in a rematch of last year's season opener. And then around the Pac-12, four games that have yet to be played. We are waiting on the Aggies and the Huskies. That will start at 1:30. UTSA will be at Texas State right when the Aggies kick off, also at 1:30. Memphis is up at the Blue Turf in Boise, taking on the Broncos today at 4. And the SUU T-Birds are in Fort Collins to take on Colorado State tonight at 5. San Diego State will visit UCLA. They will kick off just after the previous game at 5:15. And Texas Tech is on the West Coast at Oregon State at 5:30. And then the Pac-12 at dark game will be Sacramento State at Fresno State tonight at 8:30. And then for our local schools, BYU will be kicking off down in Provo at LaBelle Edwards Stadium, hosting Arizona at 1:30. And then Utah has the nightcap welcoming in Arkansas to Rice-Eccles tonight at 8:15. You won't want to miss either of those along with your Aggies. But that will do it for our scoreboard update. After this break, I will send you back to Scott Girard and Kevin White in the all-in-one Flooring America radio booth. This is Aggies Football on the Aggie Sports Network from Learfield.
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6: Welcome back. You're listening to Aggie Football from Learfield. Scott Girard alongside Kevin White. 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Love those dudes. As we walked by the semi walking in here, those guys do such a great job with that truck, bringing the equipment to and from every Aggie road trip. All right, so just observing some pregame snaps, Grady Brosterhouse getting the majority of snaps with what appears to be the first team. So let's just assume for the sake of argument here, Kevin, that Grady gets the start at quarterback. What do you expect from him, from what you saw in limited moments from him last week? How do you play to his strengths?
7: Well, we saw him carry the ball 10 times for 35 yards a week ago. He was 5 of 13 for 67 yards, and then threw that final interception, one of the four that were thrown on the day. I expect that you'll see a lot of movement from Brosterhouse. He's 6'3", 210, a big kid, and I expect that we'll see a lot of movement in the pocket from him, a lot of play action, a lot of quick game also from Brosterhouse to the outside and to the inside slot receivers. So anxious to see if he's the guy that gets the call Can he be the guy that can help lead this team, as Cam Walker talked about, possession by possession? Because you're not going to go win it all in one big play against this Washington defense. You got to kind of pick your spots and try to move the chains.
6: It may be, and frankly, it is a byproduct of the turnovers last week, but Utah State had 33 minutes of time of possession. Honestly, if they could get 33 minutes of time of possession in this game, I would take that in a minute, because I would love for Utah State's offense not just to score, but to go on long 14-play, 15-play, 5.5, 6-minute drives.
7: And they were 9 of 15 on third down conversions.
6: They were.
7: Unfortunately, they did not convert on fourth down on several occasions. And so, can you keep the chains moving? I do like the fact that Bronco went for it three different times on fourth down. Actually, four times. It was 1 for 4 last week on fourth down conversions. So I think he's got to believe that you've got to keep that offense on the field and keep the momentum going on their side. On the other side, the Aggie defense, I thought, played very, very well a week ago. And we'll talk more about them as we get to our keys to the game.
6: The overall, the Utah State team is led at offensive line. Jimmy Liston, it appears, will go back to center. And then George Miley out there working out. So, I talked to Robert and I a little bit last night. I know you talked to him this morning. He could not emphasize enough. And he's not using it as an excuse, but just having George Miley back on the field means a lot to the cohesion of this offensive line.
7: No doubt. He's one of the team captains. We'll be back at that left guard position. And you're right, they're going to move Liston back to center. They'll move Kelly Yosua out to left tackle. Probably see Seth Wilfred out at right tackle, because, unfortunately, Jackson Nelson, who was playing very well, I thought, a week ago, he went down with a bit of a lower leg injury and is in a boot here today, probably will not go. So a lot of moving parts along that offensive line, which is still one of the big question marks for this Aggie football team, this Aggie offense.
6: Well, and that's going to be really the interesting thing of all of this, as Utah State's got a lot of work to do to make sure that they can get this thing going. Offensively, they just need to, number one, avoid the turnovers. Number two, avoid the plays that lead to the turnovers. I think a lot of those turnovers were led to pressure and quarterbacks throwing balls under duress.
7: And we need the quarterbacks to have confidence to stand in there.
6: Yes. Yep.
7: And be able to step up into that pocket and not escape too quickly.
6: Don't want to give up on a play too early.
7: Exactly right. And so we see that from Brosterhouse. Will he be able to stand in there against this stout Washington defense, accept the pressure, step up in it, and deliver the football down the field?
6: Well, remember, Brosterhouse had a grand total of one completion coming into this game, and on one attempt, I believe, too.
7: 1 for 1 at Virginia in 4 years.
6: So, again, not a guy that had a lot. Look, he's been around the game for a long time, but hadn't been around as a contributor for a long time. And so, look, I don't want to call him a freshman, but he's a youngster in terms of experience.
7: 5 completions, career high. 13 attempts, career high. 10 rushes, career high. Everything that he did last week was career highs for great Brosterhouse. We'll see him go here this afternoon.
6: This update or this segment brought to you by our friends at Liberty Mutual. 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Scott Gerard alongside Kevin White here at Husky Stadium. It's Washington playing host to Utah State. An old Pac-12, Big Ten matchup, because that makes sense. It's the Aggies. It's the Huskies. We'll have more of your pregame show. You'll hear from Bronco Mendenhall next, right here on the Aggie Sports Network from Learfield.
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6: Greetings from the Pacific Northwest. It's Utah State, it's Washington, as the Aggies and the Huskies set to do a little battle here at Husky Stadium. Beautiful day for football. Temperatures expected to be in the upper 60s, maybe low 70s. Mostly overcast, although the sun is out today. And hopefully the sun is out on this Utah State team. The leaders of the Mountain West Conference in total offense. The leaders of the of the Pac-12 in total defense. However, they did have a 12-point loss to an FCS school at Idaho State, 29-17. But hey, statistically they're great. Hopefully you see a little bit of that transfer out in this game today.
7: When you turn it over four times, and
6: that's
7: you,
6: a problem.
7: You know, and you three fourth down stops, you effectively give it away seven times. You're not going to take many victories away from those kinds of situations. So they got to play cleaner here this afternoon. And I know that as you talked with Coach Bronco Mendenhall, that's something that they're certainly focused on all week long.
6: And certainly trying to take the emotions out of that game and focus just on the analytic part in trying to recover from a difficult loss against Idaho State.
23: There's optimism that comes by looking forward, but there's also the realism of addressing the brutal facts. So you address the brutal facts. The Stockdale paradox says, right, that you address the brutal facts, but you never lose faith in the end of the story. And my career has been long enough, and the history has been significant enough with enough success where, and there's been some pretty high highs, and there's been some pretty, but the perspective, the diligence, the work ethic, the process always wins over time. And so you just stay the course and you work, and the outside world and the external environment will be up and down and noisy and quiet, and ultimately you just put your head down and go.
6: Yeah.
23: And that's what the players deserve. That's what they want. And our relationships are built really through success and adversity. And to be honest, a phase of discovery that, and we have to accelerate that process. So even though, you can basically buy and replace a team and coaches on a yearly basis, and that's what the NFL's done forever. College football looks like that similar. You try your best to replicate what will this team look like in real time against a real opponent, and then inevitably each week there are surprises. Mm-hmm. My job is to mitigate and minimize the surprises. And then, man, you apply and you learn, then you recraft and you replan, and then you work to improve. And that basically is the life of a head coach. Now, revisiting the game on Wednesday that was played last Saturday versus a new opponent,
6: yeah,
23: which is a significant test. And so, but that's what grown-ups do. A lot of moms, dads work two jobs or three jobs, and they're balancing this and they're balancing that, and they're having to go back and forth. So mine is just a little more visible, but it's not atypical for what so many hardworking people do that are balancing backwards and forwards.
6: Is it difficult for an 18 to 23-year-old to separate the emotion of a game and focus in on it analytically?
23: Oh, yeah. It's difficult for grown-ups. And maybe one of my greatest strengths is also what folks find fault with, is I don't seem as emotionally charged or wielding my fists or whatever on game day. man, as a play caller, I learned the more detached I was, the more I stood away from and could see it, the more I was analytical in the process and advising accurately. Mm-hmm. And advising accurately in real time is the best way I can help our team. And so anyway, that process has been learned. I'm 60 now and still perfecting that. For young people, playing the game, taking hits, giving hits, catching the ball, throwing the ball, a steady, calm force. And we have the tablets now,
6: yeah.
23: Which, man, that is really different because we're actually seeing now, rather than what we're seeing it on film, and we can talk through that. So we're actually teaching in between. So that really helps. However, they're still responding maybe from an interception, or they're still responding from a missed tackle, or they're still responding from a sack, or in positive or negative ways based on what side we're on. And, man, the next play mentality is really the key to the whole thing, and having a super short memory, and most of us don't. And then there's, I don't want to do that again, and they kind of dwell on that rather than just, that's over and we move forward. And so, yeah, I try to be a really calming but steadying and voice of reason amidst the chaos so our players can just move forward with factual and beneficial information to help them. This is... man, pretty powerful messages in terms of leadership and organizational design, but it only works as well as you apply it.
6: Yeah.
23: And yeah, I continue to work on that in addition to, right, the technical, the tactical, and the strategical, and the cultural of playing the game. And when that all comes together, it's a beautiful thing and a beautiful program. And when it doesn't, you know, people voice displeasure or they criticize and whatever, but that's also part of leadership,
6: mm-hmm.
23: right? I was once a really powerful quote I was once given when I became the head coach at BYU, and I told the team this story I think on Monday, and or maybe it was Tuesday, in my first home game at BYU as a head coach. So I'm a brand new head coach, first time ever at BYU. We opened with Boston College.
6: That's right.
23: And late in the game, we're trailing, and I chose to punt on fourth down rather than go for it. And it wasn't, well, I think capacity at that time was 58,000, and I think probably everyone there booed. It was my first home game. I'm a first-time head coach. We're playing at home, and I was like, that's what this is. And once you're clear of the conditional nature of support, then you're good.
6: Yeah.
23: And so I understand, man, when you have success and are playing well, it's so much fun and it's great. And the fans are great either way. And when you don't, that's part of it also. And so that's also part of growing up and handling adversity. And how I do that really teaches the players how to do that. And so lots of powerful lessons for sure.
6: So you take on Washington, first road game. You've told me last year that you've got you've coached so many games that you essentially have a book on a schedule for every day and every time, game time. So middle of the day, West Coast time, you're ready to rock and roll where it's a earlier game.
23: It is, and we practiced two models in fall camp, replicating both Washington and Utah. So game times and wake-up times and all the meeting structures and the warm-up and... So we replicated it twice already. And then atypically, but also typically what's already happened is now there's an issue with the airport that we're leaving from. And there's maintenance or a truck that's not working. And so now we can't leave from Logan and we'll have to go to Ogden.
6: Yeah.
23: And so now that's an adjustment, right, of an hour-ish or whatever. So our time that was ideal to arrive, much like if you remember the Hawaii game a year ago, we had to leave a whole day late.
6: Yeah.
23: And so here's the ideal way to plan, and then here are now already the adjustments. And so we'll have to leave earlier, we'll arrive later, the rhythm or schedule's thrown off, and basically I'd like my team, once I tell them, because I'm transparent, they just say, okay, good. And the bigger deal and the more frantic and the pacing and the throwing around and the antics, that makes a team go up and down. And they looked, and when I tell them, it's like, yeah, okay, good. We're and there isn't really any other reaction because they know we're prepared, we have a plan, and we go. And so that's what we'll do.
6: This is a good team you're playing.
23: Oh, yeah.
6: What jumps out at you when you...
23: Quarterback. Man, what an amazing athlete. Electric and dynamic and can scramble and can throw pro style. If you watch, like, the L.A. Rams, how they play, and the head coach has a background there. But many teams in the NFL have a style that's similar-ish. And some NFL teams, if not most, are preferring now a quarterback that can not only throw well, but can... avoid and elude, but then create.
6: Yeah.
23: And so, man, what an exceptional player. So great challenge as far as that goes. And then just the quality of player throughout the roster. And that's quite frankly the financial disparity that happens. But that doesn't determine outcome, as we've already experienced. And so culture, execution,

0: into this one as Utah State looking to rebound against a disappointing game against Idaho State. 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Contact Bruce at 435-752-3233. It's your future. Let's protect it. Coming up, you'll get Kevin's keys to the game. We'll break this down live at Husky Stadium. It's Utah State, it's Washington on the Aggie Sports Network from Learfield.
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0: Here at Seattle, Washington, at Husky Stadium, Scott Girard alongside Kevin White as we get ready for what should be just an absolute gorgeous day of football. 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With that, it's time for Kevin's Keys to the Game right here on the Aggie Sports Network from Learfield. Kevin, what do we need to see? What do you want to see out of this team today?
8: Well, they, first and foremost, they've got to really flush what happened a week ago away. It just is never good to lose to an FCS team at home. And so all week long, they've been hearing from their girlfriends, their friends, their moms, their dads, everybody else. How could you lose to Idaho State?
0: How did that happen?
8: And, you know, when you turn it over four times and have those three fourth down stops, that's what happens, is you give the other team more opportunities and you get less. And that's kind of the name of the game. So Utah State today, certainly turnover battle will be one of the keys. But Coach Bronco Mendenhall told you in the pregame there that one of the keys for Utah State is going to have to be, how do you contain the quarterback? Demond Williams, and we haven't talked about him much yet, but he is a special I mean, he's really a Heisman Trophy candidate.
0: Oh, yeah.
8: Last week, he threw for 268 yards on 35 attempts. He rushed the ball seven times for 61 yards in that game. And when you look at his stats a year ago, he accounted for 31 touchdowns, 611 yards rushing, 3,065 yards passing, and 25 touchdowns. He is a special, special athlete and player that was originally going to where? LSU?
0: Yes, sir.
8: After he signed an NIL contract at Washington, and there was a lawsuit that brought him back, and that whole situation. Well, he's back now at the helm with this Washington football team, and Utah State's going to have to contain him somehow. Keep him in the pocket. Try to have maybe a spy or two outside, inside. Is that Harrison Taggart? Is it Asher Cunningham? Who's going to be the spy on Demond Williams so that he doesn't get out the gate and create a big play for Washington here this afternoon? Second, they're going to have to limit

0: explosives. When you look at the Washington receiving corps now, we know they're banged up just a little bit, but Rashid Williams, a week ago, 24.7 yards per catch on three catches. When you look at Chris Lawson, number eight, four catches for 87 yards, almost 22 yards per reception. Utah State defensively is going to have to limit the explosiveness of that wide receiver core for Washington. We're not sure who's going to go at running back for Washington, so I think you're going to see a lot more of Williams and the receiving core here this afternoon, and then mix in some of those younger running backs. So that's the key on defense, and I think that Utah State today defensively, they're going to have to create turnovers. They did not create any a week ago against Idaho State.
1: Not even any close ones. Like, there weren't balls on the ground they didn't get or drop interceptions. There were was no opportunities for turnovers.
0: They were sound, but they weren't in position to make. But Idaho State got the ball out quickly as well. So, you know, can they get some pressure on Williams and make him perhaps cough one up? Utah State's going to have to be plus two, at least today, to be able to get out of here with a W. On the offensive side, we think it's going to be Grady Brosterhouse, who's going to take the majority of the snaps here for Utah State offensively. So can the Aggie offensive line create enough time and enough space for Brosterhouse to do what he does well, which is move the ball with his legs and then find open receivers as he buys a little bit more time? He was 5 of 13 for 67 yards a week ago. He carried the ball 10 times for 35 yards. So can they create some time and opportunities for Brosterhouse, and that then breeds some confidence in that football team? Anxious to see how the offensive line comes together here this afternoon. I believe that you're probably going to see Kelly Iasua move out to left tackle. You're going to see Jimmy Liston move back from tackle to center. You're going to see George Miley reinserted at left guard, and you're probably going to see Seth Wilfred, who played a lot of left tackle a week ago, move back over to right tackle this afternoon. So a lot of mixing and matching of pieces along that offensive line as they try to find out who are their best five that they are going to get going out there on that offensive line. Another key for Utah State offensively, we only saw Anthony Garcia with one catch and 8 yards a week ago.
1: That was early, I think, the first drive, too.
0: Very early. Same thing with Rex Haynes. But Garcia, who was the Swiss Army knife a year ago, he had four touchdown passes, he had one touchdown reception, and he had four receiving touchdowns as well, only one touch a week ago. I want to see Utah State get Anthony Garcia, number one, interested and active early in this ball game offensively. And then obviously they've got to protect that football, Scotty. They just have to be able to not turn it over against this Washington team. This is a legitimate Power 5 football team that you'll see with size and speed and strength across the board. The Aggie offense is going to have to maintain drives. Now, they were 9 of 15 a week ago on third down conversions. If they can possess the ball, as we talked about a few minutes ago, they had it for 33 minutes a week ago. Can they possess it for that much time here this afternoon? They're going to be able to compete against Washington here this afternoon. So those are my keys offensively, defensively. If they're a plus two in the turnover battle, look for Utah State to keep it close. And if they can keep it close in that one score range getting into the fourth quarter, anything can happen in a football game like this. I think they're going to play better. I think they're going to be playing faster. I think they're going to be more confident here this afternoon than they were a week ago. And I think Utah State will keep it close into the fourth quarter. We'll see what happens as we get into the later parts of this ball game.
1: And that's what, you know, we've heard coaches say in the past, just get us into the second half, let us have this thing close, and then make other teams nervous. And once you can do that, you're going to give yourself some opportunities to be successful. Your pregame show brought to you by America First Credit Union. 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
8: They're resilient.
9: Throwing middle of the field. Caught, touchdown, Utah State. Working the slant.
8: They're optimistic. They're hopeful.
9: Got room to run. To the 40, breaks the tackle, spits out of another one.
8: We've accomplished a lot. The kids have accomplished a lot.
9: 50, 10, 5, touchdown, Utah State.
10: That's intercepted, and this game's over.
6: Aggie football is brought to you by Beaver Mountain. Come ski the Beav. Also brought to you by Smith's, proud partner of Utah State Athletics. Now with the call of the game. From the All-in-One Flooring America radio booth, here's the voice of the Aggies, Scott Girard.
1: Utah State has went tails. The call was heads, and so Utah State loses the coin toss. Washington is deferred. And Utah State will bring that offense out for the first offensive possession of the game. Scott Girard alongside the legend, Kevin White, as we are live here at Husky Stadium. Let's get it, folks. Fired up for this one. One of the most pristine venues in all of college athletics. This place is absolutely incredible. Put it on your bucket list. This is a game you've got. This is a place you need to see a football game at.
0: Beautiful day for a football game. The sun's kind of crept through. 66 degrees, perfect day for football here in the fall in a beautiful venue with Union Bay out here to the east. And a couple of Aggies that we're going to see in here this afternoon, Scotty, that didn't get a chance to go last week. We see Ceci Bailaje, number 10, back deep to receive alongside Noah White. So Ceci will get his first action as an Aggie. We think Bryson Taylor may go today as well in the defensive secondary, along with Chapman Lewis, who will also get an opportunity to go here this afternoon in that defensive backfield for Utah State.
1: Hunter McKee, the kickoff specialist for the Washington Huskies, places the ball, and we are close to getting underway. It's the Aggies and the Huskies in a beautiful scenic setting here in Seattle, Washington. Five kickoffs last week. All five of them went for, or actually three of the five went for touchbacks. And let's see how it goes here. High kickoff taken, and it will go out of the back of the end zone. And here comes the Utah State offense out on the field. And as we expected, Grady Brosterhouse will be the starting quarterback for Utah State as McKay Hillstead unable to go due to injury.
0: We see him down there in the huddle. He does have that helmet on, but he did get his arm banged in that second quarter last week. And so it will be Grady Brosterhouse, the 6'3", 210-pound graduate senior here for Utah State that will get the start.
1: That's how much they like to mess with people. They brought McKay Hillstead in the huddle and then ran him out. And here comes Grady Brosterhouse, the transfer from Virginia. Pistol formation. Motions a man to the near side and high snap. And guess what, folks? This is not how you want to start a game for the offensive line for Utah State. We're going to have a false start.
0: 11 penalties for 83 yards a week ago, and several of them were these procedural kinds of penalties. They brought the noise to start the drive, and the Aggies are moved back 5 yards.
11: Offense number 52. 5-yard penalty, first down.
0: Jimmy Liston. Must have flinched the football before he snapped it. It was a high snap as well. So a lot of anxiety here to start this game for this Aggie offensive line.
1: Four-man front for the Huskies. Brosterhouse all by himself in the backfield. Let's see if they quarterback draw it. Yes, they will. Brosterhouse has to break one tackle but cannot get past the next line of defenders. Falls forward for a gain of three, so gets three out of those five penalty yards back.
0: This was a little bit of that designed off-tackle play with pullers coming across. Brosterhouse kind of waited and then broke off to that left-hand side, but Alex McLaughlin, the center, the strong safety for Washington, was right there to take him down.
1: Brosterhouse gets the snap, rolls right, has all day to throw. Now will keep it himself, tries to get around the corner and cannot. Pushed out of bounds, and a minimal gain, maybe of a yard on the play, and it will set up what you hate to see if you're an Aggie fan. Third and long. We'll call it third and 11 for the Aggies.
0: Eli Wood was the intended receiver as he rolled out to the right-hand side, but he fell down. And that left Anthony Garcia the only one out there outside and nobody to throw the ball to, so Brosterhouse had to take off.
1: Two receivers in the near, one to the far. Brosterhouse in shotgun. Washington shows blitz. Instead, dump it down, and it's caught for a first down on the slant. Eli Wood. Aggies did a good job picking up the blitz. Brosterhouse got it out quickly, and the Aggies convert on third and 11.
0: That mesh play held the linebackers just a little bit, allowed Eli Wood, who had six catches for 90 yards, both career highs and a touchdown a week ago, to make the behind-the-shoulder catch as the ball was thrown behind him just a little bit, but he moves the chains.
1: Washington a little messed up defensively. Finally get two defensive backs on the receivers here on the near side. Fresh set of downs for the Aggies. Brosterhouse, again, late pitch on a kind of a shovel pass and a drop there right at the line of scrimmage is Noah White. A loss of three on the play on a shovel pass that took about 3 or 4 seconds to develop.
0: That was designed inside and just nobody picking up the linebacker there. Big number 33 for Washington. That's Darren Conley. And Noah White had nowhere to go.
1: Robinson motions out of the backfield. White stays in at running back. Brosterhouse fakes the handoff, looking to throw, looking deep. He's got a man, and it is underthrown. It would have been a touchdown had the ball been thrown well. There is a flag on the play. Starling was all by himself, not a man within 5 yards of him. Brosterhouse left it short, but they are going to get Washington for either a hold or a PI.
0: Yep.
11: Pass interference. Defense number 24. 15-yard penalty. Automatic first down.
1: Jaron Jones gets hit with the call. And Utah State moves the chains, but Kevin, that ball's well thrown. That's a touchdown.
0: Wow. Damique Starling ran right by Jones, who had an interception a week ago against Washington State. You're right. If that ball is out in front, he's gone. But because it was underthrown, that made the safety come across to get him early.
1: This time another quarterback draw, getting right to the 50, stretching to about the 49-yard line. Brosterhouse gets maybe two on the play. And Utah State on the Washington side of the field. 12:40 left in the first quarter. First initial offensive possession for either team. As this is what Utah State wants. Grind out clock, long time-consuming drives.
0: They got that big third down conversion from Brosterhouse to Eli Wood. It's going to be tough running here against this Washington front. So Brosterhouse has got to be good in the throw game here this afternoon.
1: Jacobs to the left. Brosterhouse steps up. A delayed quarterback draw. Gets a block but can't break a tackle. Gets to the 55. Looked like there was plenty of more yardage to gain, but a trip up at the 45-yard line. It will be third and four coming up.
0: Wow. Jimmy Liston got out to try to get to Manu, the linebacker. Just couldn't get a hat on him. Or Brosterhouse would have certainly picked up the first down. But he did get five, and so makes it more a third and manageable opportunity here for the Aggs.
1: Manu had 11 tackles, 7 solo last week against Washington State. Noah White, the running back, to the right of Brosterhouse. Throw the swing pass behind White, and it's thrown behind him. He has to reach back to grab it, falls down, loses 3 on the play. That's on your quarterback.
0: Yes, sir. That's an easy throw to your right-hand side, but Brosterhouse threw it way behind Noah White. Alex McLaughlin was out there, but Noah White could have made a move and got to the first down sticks. But that ball's got to be thrown out in front and let your running back run upfield with the football. As it was, it's a loss and a TFL for Washington, and it sets up a fourth down for Utah State.
1: So Landon Rico will punt this thing away as he stands at his own 38-yard line. A promising drive goes for naught. Rico drives this thing deep. Fair catch signal taken, and it will be first and 10 for the Huskies at their own 18-yard line. Timeout on the field. No score. Utah State and Washington on the Aggie Sports Network from Learfield.
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1: 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Taking the field for the Washington Huskies, he is as dynamic a quarterback as there is in the country, Demond Williams Jr. He's got over 5,200 total career yards. That's 17 shy of entering the top 10 in the UW records. He is only 46 shy of 1,000 yards rushing as a career. Only Marcus Tuiasosopo and Jake Locker have reached those numbers.
0: Think about some of the names. Warren Moon, Jake Locker, Tuiasosopo, Jake Browning. Been some good quarterbacks here throughout the years at the University of Washington. This may be the best of them all when it's all said and done.
1: You go back to a game last year. Now, granted, it was against Rutgers, so take it with a grain of salt. He had 538 total yards in that game. So this is a dynamic quarterback. They are beat up a little bit at running back. We'll talk about that throughout the broadcast. But it will be first and 10, ball at the 17, after Utah State got inside the Washington 50, unfortunately forced to punt. And now here comes the Huskies in the purple and gold, ready to take the field.
0: Aggies will start with Tabita Tua, Tyree Morris, Carson Touje up front. Looks like you've got Harrison Taggart, Asher Cunningham at your linebacker spots. And I thought that defense played very well a week ago.
1: They
0: gave up
1: only
0: 241 yards of total offense. That was an offense in Idaho State that hadn't gone for less than 350 yards total offense at any point a year ago. So they played well against that Idaho State offense.
1: Demond Williams, this is a very pro-style offense. Under center, direct handoff, working back to the middle of the field, stacked at the line of scrimmage and dropped. Running back on the field for Washington is number 34. Yep, that is Brian Bonner, the running back. And again, it will be very much by committee.
0: It's that stretch. Coach Nick Howell told us a little bit about the stretch handoff to going to that right-hand side this time. The Aggies defense did a nice job of holding for no gain.
1: Under center once again. Williams fakes the handoff, looking to throw. A little bit of late pressure. The Aggies bring it, and it'll be a holding penalty as they're able to hold Williams only to about a 3-yard gain, but a flag all the way back at the 4-yard line as Utah State got good pressure and Washington forced to hold.
11: Holding. Offense, number 55. That penalty's enforced half the distance of the goal. Second down.
1: Would you go third and six or second and whatever this might be? Probably about 18.
0: Yeah, I think that's what you do. Put him behind the chains a little bit. Good coverage in the secondary. Ryan Carby, the center, is the one guilty of the infraction. And it was Tavita Tua that was putting the pressure on from the outside. You'd like to see that against this massive front from Washington. The Utah State was able to get a little bit of pressure.
1: Here comes Williams, second and about 19. Aggies with a four-man front. Handoff right up the middle and knocked down at the 9-yard line. Utah State coming up big, cutting down that redwood, and the Aggies are going to face a are going to force a third and long. Trey Cooley unable to cut the corner. Utah State with a big stop.
0: And that was D'Angelo Mays, the cornerback, who was able to slow play it and get to the legs of Cooley to take him down. What a great open field tackle from D'Angelo Mays. And the Aggies now with a third and long. Does Nick Howell sit back and play cover, or does he bring some pressure on Damond Williams?
1: Four-man front for the Aggies. They do blitz from the outside, but only bring three. Williams all day to throw, middle of the field, and over the head of his intended receiver. No flag on the play. Utah State forces a three and out, and the Aggies get off the field.
0: Excellent coverage in the back end. There was good protection for Williams. He was able to step up and make the throw, but nobody opened down the field, and he overthrew his receiver. The Aggies should get great field position on this exchange.
1: Javen Jacobs standing at his own 35-yard line. Punter Hunter Green, four punts last week. His dad was a kicker here at Washington.
11: 72 on Utah State.
0: Averaged over 50 yards per kick a week ago. But Javen Jacobs should give the Aggies some good field position.
1: Late man coming onto the field for the Aggies. Jacobs waits for it, gets it at the 31-yard line. To the 35, 40, cuts to the middle of the field, now to the corner, and knocked down at the 47-yard line. The Aggies near midfield and a ton of momentum here in the early stages of this game. No score, both teams forced to punt, but the Aggies much better offensively than Washington. Aggie defense holds the Huskies to a three and out. 9 minutes left to go in the first frame. No score. Utah State will try to change that when we come back on the Aggie Sports Network from Learfield.
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1: 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Aggies offensively got to the Washington side of the field before a drive stalled. Now Washington forced to punt on a three and out. Aggies, their second possession with the ball, has it at their own 47-yard line. 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Grady Brosterhaus, the starting quarterback, converted a nice 3rd and 11, but there have been some inaccuracy issues on that first drive. Let's see if he can get that cleaned up.
0: Even on the 3rd down reception by Eli Wood, it was thrown behind him. And then on the 3rd down, on the last play of their previous drive, threw it behind Noah White. So Grady's got to be a little bit more accurate in the throw game. He was 3-for-3 for 8 yards in that opening drive, but he missed also D'Amique Starling. They got the PI penalty, but if he throws that one out in front of D'Amique Starling, he scores a touchdown. So a little bit of the inexperience showing from that young Aggie quarterback.
1: Jacobs, the running back, behind Brosterhaus. Finally, the official gets out of the way, gives Brosterhaus the green light. Wood comes in motion, rough snap, and handoff to Jacobs is going to be another TFL 2-yard loss. I don't know if that was a bad snap or Brosterhaus didn't see it coming.
0: It came hot, and you got Chance Chargwiloff now at center. And where's Liston? I'm not seeing Jimmy Liston out there right now on this possession. Now he comes back in at center, and Chargwiloff comes off. So that much beleaguered Aggie offensive line is still looking for answers of who that best five was going to be.
1: So 2nd and 12. Interesting situation there from the center spot. Running backs on each side for Brosterhaus, receivers on each side. And Brosterhaus keeps it himself, gets near the midfield stripe, will gain about four, and it'll set up a third and eight at the 49-yard line.
0: Helmet came off from defensive tackle Derek Coleman-Brusa.
1: He'll have to sit out a play.
0: And he kept playing. Isn't that usually an unsportsmanlike penalty?
1: That is. That's the old BYU penalty.
0: Kept playing there. Brosterhaus was able to get upfield for a few yards. Sets up now another third and long for this Aggie offense. On that opening drive, they were one of two on third down conversions.
1: So the crowd comes to life here at Husky Stadium. The Aggies at their own 49 need to get to the Washington 43 for a first down. Brosterhaus with Jacobs to his left, then shifts to his right. Two receivers to the far, one to the near. Washington shows blitz. Let's see if they bring it. Brosterhaus looks to throw, tipped at the line, incomplete. Was trying to throw the slant to Eli Wood. And Brosterhaus, even though he stands at a tall 6'3", somebody got a mitt up and knocked that thing to the ground, and the Aggies forced a punt.
0: That was strong safety Alex McLaughlin, who was spying Brosterhaus. And Brosterhaus stood and stared down Eli Wood all the way on the throw, and that made an easy knockaway for McLaughlin, and the Aggies go three and out.
1: Rico had a short punt near midfield on his last go-around. Let's see if he can punt or pin Washington back inside the 10-yard line. Rayshon Clark standing at his 11-yard line. A flag is thrown, and we'll blow it dead as we'll have the second false start against the Aggies. And that will give Rico another chance to boot this thing away.
11: False start. Offense number 12. 5-yard penalty. Fourth down.
0: The gunner on this near side for Utah State. That's Chika Ebonoa, who got an early start. The gunner. That's the second procedural penalty for Utah State here in the first quarter. They had a bunch of those a week ago.
1: Yes, they did.
0: Going to have to clean that up.
1: So Rico now at his own 29-yard line. And he'll boot this thing away. Another short kick. Let's see if he gets a good Aggie bounce. Yes, it does. To the 12, pretty much dying about the 13-yard line. Wish he could have got a little bit more out of that. But once again, Washington forced to start a drive inside their 20. Field position battle going Utah State's way. Unfortunately, the Aggies unable to get any points on the board. It's still scoreless, Utah State and Washington, as we are in the first quarter right here on the Aggie Sports Network from Learfield. 7:58 left to go.
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1: Utah State Athletics and America First Credit Union featuring the academic success of USU student athletes. This week, the America First America First Credit Union student athlete of the week is from the cross country team, Jedediah Gargle. Congratulations to him. Broke his personal best 7K time, taking 17 seconds off his previous record. 20 minutes, 47 seconds.
0: Wow.
1: I could probably pull that off.
0: I don't know if I even like to drive 7 kilometers that fast. Let's see who's starting out in that Aggie secondary. Marky Grant, Chapman Lewis
1: is
0: at the free safety position. David Cabongo in at the nickel. Brevin Hamblin. You got Bronson Oliveau now alongside Chris Joe at the linebacker positions. Jordan Pendleton out here at this left edge position with D'Angelo Mays at the left corner.
1: So the Huskies still in the huddle. Now they are, this is not a, they run an offense very similar to an NFL offense. They do not like to run the spread. They're not in shotgun primarily. What you see out of college is not what you see traditionally or what you see out of this Washington team. Bonner in at running back, and as I say that, of course, Williams gets back in shotgun, motions a man to his near side, gets the snap, straight drop back, good pressure, but a man wide open to the outside, and that pressure forced the overthrow to Roebuck as he was open, would have gained about 5 or 6 yards, but Williams overthrew him by a mile.
0: Desmond Roebuck, yeah, the slot receiver out into the flat, and David Kamongo was late getting over to cover, but just an airmail that time from DeMond Williams.
1: So Williams with Bonner to his left. Two receivers to the far side, one to the near. Aggies fall back into a four-man front. They bring a late blitz, though, and Williams is forced to run with it and gets decked at the 20-yard line. Wow! Two Aggies come and just absolutely put a lick on him. Washington wants a penalty. They're not going to get it. That was clean, but, boy, it was hard.
0: He started to slide a little bit as he broke contain. Looked like Carson Tougie was getting held. Yeah, his jersey getting tugged. And it was Jordan Pendleton and Bronson Oliveau.
1: Oof.
0: Both came in. That could have been called.
1: Yeah, they could get a helmet-to-helmet, too.
0: For sure. But
1: let's hope we don't see a replay here.
0: I agree. You can see the quickness. He's 5'11", 190 pounds. You can see the foot speed of DeMond Williams.
1: Aggies in a little bit of confusion offensively, defensively. And I wonder if we're getting a review or
0: timeout.
1: Utah State called a timeout.
0: Yep, you're right. They were
11: timeout.
0: Discombobulated on defense. And Nick Howell and Bronco Mendenhall said, let's take just a bit to see if we can get a third down stop right here.
1: Marky Grant was not expecting to have the far receiver, but nobody had covered him, so he had to sprint over there. And Utah State wisely uses a timeout. You just hope that they don't go to a replay monitor during this timeout.
0: At this stage, can they go to replay?
1: I don't think so.
0: Yeah, I think that now officials are blowing the whistle right now.
1: Well, maybe they can. Well, we're good.
0: It is the Big Ten.
1: Yeah.
0: Sorry.
1: No rules apply for the Big Ten.
0: had to say it.
1: Well, we all know it.
0: Not saying which game it was in a Hail Mary a week ago that may have been the case.
1: Yeah, Michigan got the win against Oklahoma and did not need it. Add any time to get it done either.
0: That's pretty amazing.
1: Yeah.
0: And they're 2-0.
1: No 1 second needed Kyle.
0: Or 1-1-1. Big right. Third down for the Aggie defense,
1: yep.
0: Right here.
1: Williams all by himself now motions Cooley back into the backfield. Tight formation. Williams setting up the throw. Throwing, has a man, and juggled and caught at the 40-yard line. Slow, long developing play, but it is reeled in as Rashad Williams brings it, and Washington picks up a first down for the first time today.
0: Great protection. Aggies had blitz coming. Running back Cooley did a nice job stepping up to help protect his quarterback, and Williams, all the way from the far side to the near side on a drag route, gets the catch.
1: Cooley out in the flat will take the reception, and a nice open field tackle by the Aggies will lead to a 1 yard loss as Kabongo reels him in and drops him for the TFL.
0: It was going to be one of my keys to this game as well, is tackling in open space. And Kabongo did a terrific job right there on the running back as a little slip out from DeMond Williams to Cooley, but Kabongo was able to wrap him up.
1: If Kabongo doesn't wrap him up, that's about a 15-yard gain. Williams waiting for the snap. Fakes the inside handoff, dumps it down to his tight end. Aggies are there. He's still able to fall forward, though, for a nice gain to about the 48-yard line. And it will bring up a 3rd and 5. Decker DeGraff picking up his first reception of the game.
0: And this is a big part of their game plan. They had 10 receptions out of their tight ends a week ago. This is just a little play-action roll to the right with DeGraff slipping out. Gets out into the flat, able to pick up 6. And give the Huskies a more manageable third down.
1: Had 4 receptions last week. 2 receivers to the far, 1 to the near. 4-man front for the Aggies. 3rd and 4. Washington's converted 1 third down on this drive. Aggies trying to hold them here. Movement along the line. They got to blow that dead. Yep, false start. Right tackle looked like he got an early jump on that. By the way, this is a big false Staker start. Parsons third offense down coming up.
11: 5-yard penalty, third down.
1: So third and four now becomes third and nine, and you don't have a lot of third and nine plays in the old playbook.
0: That's correct. Drew has a party. The captain right tackle got the early start as the Aggies were starting to show pressure. So they had man coverage, kind of what Coach Wells told us last week, zero coverage.
1: Zero coverage.
0: Yep. And now, similarly, you've got Brevin Hamblin who's going to spy Williams, the quarterback.
1: Here comes Williams, gets the high snap. Aggies have good pressure, but a man wide open and dropped to the 41-yard line. Another big catch by Washington on third down, and the Huskies have it at the Aggie 41-yard line. Nice pitch and catch for Washington. Naone is able to reel it in.
0: Bear Naone, the backup tight end, who last week had five catches for 32 yards. Another one of those tight ends. This kind of slipped him out, and nobody there to cover him. D'Angelo Mays had to come over and make the tackle, but another third down conversion for the Huskies.
1: So the Huskies, for the first time today, on the Aggie side of the field, using two third down conversions so far. No score in this one. Williams rolling right, looking to throw, throwing all the way to the near side of the field, and it is over the head of his intended receiver in double coverage as Roebuck, unable to reel it in, led him a bit too far, and the Aggies had it well covered, too.
0: Just a max protect, deep shot of the post. Williams laid it out there. Brevin Hamlet coming over from the strong safety position did a really nice job of locating the receiver and then got his head turned to try to locate the football. The ball was just thrown too far out in front of Roebuck.
1: 4:16 left to go in the first quarter. Still no score. Both teams with two offensive possessions. Washington with their second here. Here comes the inside handoff, looking for space and getting no space whatsoever. Chopped down at the 40-yard line, a gain of one on the play. Bonner is chopped down by the Aggies. It'll be another third and nine coming up.
0: Love the confidence with which Brevin Hamblin is playing. Came from that strong safety position and made the tackle right almost to the line of scrimmage.
1: Washington not wasting any time. Right back to the line of scrimmage. Third and nine. Williams, delayed blitz by the Aggies. He's able to spin out of it. He'll be close to a first down yardage. He'll be about 2 yards shy. Good job by Williams keeping the play alive. Gets to the Aggie 34-yard line. He'll be 3 yards shy. And right now, Washington looks like they're not about to take the offense off the field.
0: That's right. They're going to go for it here on fourth down. A little bit of confusion on the blitz and a little bit of a loop stunt from Bronson Oliveau, but he ran into his own man and couldn't get the full pressure with D'Angelo Mays. But that still sets up a fourth down opportunity for Utah State.
1: Fourth and three. Here we go. Bunch formation for Washington. Straight drop back. Aggies have pressure. They're trying to throw the screen. It's wide open. Dropped. Oh, that could have been a touchdown. Oh, my goodness. Trey Cooley all by himself at the 30-yard line knew he was wide open and dropped the ball. The Aggies, breathe easy. You're getting off the field. You may have gotten a little lucky on that one, but, hey, nobody cares. That's a fourth down stop by the Aggie defense.
0: Wow. And perhaps a break that this Aggie football team just turned his head as the ball got to him. Started to look upfield, dropped the football. He would have scored. He was all by himself out there. But the Aggies get off the field and give their offense the football back.
1: Utah State offense back out on the field when we come back on the Aggie Sports Network from Learfield.
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0: listening to Aggie football from Learfield. Utah State and Washington, the Aggies get a gift as Trey Cooley drops what would have been an easy first down on fourth and three and probably a touchdown, setting up a beautiful screenplay, but Cooley drops it, and the Aggies now have it first and 10 at their own 33-yard line, going with Grady Brosterhouse. The backup quarterback last week, McKay Hillstead, still suffering from that arm injury. A no-go today.
1: He's 3 of 4 for 8 yards here in the first two possessions. I want to see if Robert and I perhaps gets him going early in this drive with maybe a quick throw, something to get his confidence going.
0: Motion man comes to the near side. Fake the handoff, throwing the slant behind his man, but caught. It'll be a gain of about 4, maybe 5 on the play as Eli Wood nabs reception number 2 on the day.
1: Boy, the thing you see about Eli Wood is he catches everything.
0: Yes, he does.
1: Had 6 catches for 90 yards and a touchdown a week ago. This one, again, thrown behind him. And we've seen that 3 or 4 times now from Brosterhouse. This one probably was good that it was thrown behind him because that allowed Wood, the only one there, to make the catch.
0: Jacobs motions out of the backfield. Brosterhouse by himself. Usually go quarterback draw in this situation. They will not. He throws to the outside. Caught. First down. Beautiful catch by Utah State. And the Aggies able to move the chains on that play as Anthony Garcia reels it in.
1: One of my keys is, can you get number 1, Anthony Garcia, going? This is just a simple timing route.
0: Yeah.
1: A long throw from Brosterhouse.
0: Probably
1: a
0: his
1: good
0: best
1: throw.
0: Yeah, probably his best throw of the day.
1: Beautiful timing throw on the out route to Garcia for the first down.
0: So the Aggies pick up their first down since that first drive of the game. Noah White in at running back. Slow developing mesh play, breaking one tackle, breaking two tackles. Great hard running to the 48-yard line. It'll only be a gain of 2 on the play, but Valahi with his first carry of the season.
1: Says Valahi, the transfer from Oklahoma State, originally from Salt Lake City, did a nice job breaking a couple of tackles and getting upfield. He was not able to go a week ago, so it's good to see him in the lineup now for Utah State in that running game. Got to get the running backs going. Jacobs only 1 carry for -2 so far here in the first quarter.
0: Running backs to the each side of Brosterhouse. Vailahi gets another carry and fumbles the football. It's picked up by Washington at the 30 to the 20, 15, 10, 5. This is going to be a fumble return for a score by Washington. Vailahi hit hard 4 yards behind the line of scrimmage, was trying to break out of it, and then just put the ball on the turf, and the Huskies make the Aggies pay with the interception return for the score, or the fumble return for the score.
1: I don't know that it was a hit. It was all just as he was
0: going like
1: down.
0: He was just,
1: almost like he was hurting his knees. He was going down. Is his knee down? His knee may be down before that ball came out. It was Tariq Ukta who scooped it up and scored, but I think they got to review this. I think his knee is down.
0: Oh, yeah, I do too.
2: His play was reviewed, and it was determined that the ball carrier's knee was down prior to the fumble. The ball will be placed at the 43-yard line. It'll be Utah State's ball.
1: Woo!
0: Aggies dodge a massive bullet there, and that is a very, very quick review, too. So take the touchdown off the board, and it will be third and long, but the Aggies will live with that, knowing that the ball is at the 41-yard, or actually, let's see here, about the 43-yard line, and it will be third and 12 for the Aggies.
1: As Vailahi was going down, he was trying to fight off the defender, very loose with the football. The football came up and out, but that right knee was down, luckily, for Utah State. It does set up a third and very long.
0: Honestly, after that, a punt might not be a bad thing.
1: Yes,
0: here.
1: Sir. Yes, sir.
0: Third and 13 for Utah State. They don't want to talk about punting yet, though. 3 receivers to the far, 1 to the near. Husky fans still upset with that touchdown wiped off the board. Wood in motion. Brosterhouse in pressure. Rolls to his right. And will keep it himself. Gets to the 50, stretches forward, takes a hit at the 45-yard line. He'll be about a yard or two shy of a first down. But great open field running by Brosterhouse. Accuracy may be an issue, but boy, effort on those runs is not. It's 4th and 2, and I believe
1: that got the offense on the field.
0: Brosterhouse is still there. Aggies need to get to the 44. Ball's at the 46.
1: I wonder if they'll let this clock go run all the way out.
0: I think they probably will.
1: And then talk about it.
0: Brosterhouse in shotgun. Jacobs to his left. Claps his hands. They're going to run the play. Jacobs tries to fall forward. I'll be shy. And the Aggies unable to get there. Jacobs hit. Tries to spin out of a tackle. Can't. And the Aggies turn it over on downs. Right back to Washington near the midfield stripe.
1: You like the call?
0: I don't hate it. I think Rosterhouse should have kept it, though.
1: But do you like them going for it on fourth down?
0: Oh, yeah, I do.
1: You're okay with that, right?
0: Yeah.
1: That's putting a lot of faith in Nick Howell's defense.
0: Yep, I agree.
1: I like it, too. I don't know that I like the play call, and I don't know that you're not getting any movement in the running game. I think you got to keep that ball in Rosterhouse's hands to give him a run-pass option. Now, maybe he had that, and he gave the ball off. So, you know, we'll have to ask about that one at the end of this ball game.
0: 4 seconds left, and Washington back out on the field. So, yes, Nick Howell being told, we need your defense to step up here. Williams has the ball at his own 46-yard line. Fake the handoff, throws to the outside, has his man open at the 50-yard line, ripped down at the 47-yard line of Utah State, and that is how the first half comes to an end. Both teams stopped on individual fourth downs, no score. Aggies and Huskies scoreless after one on the Aggie Sports Network from Learfield.
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0: Welcome on back. You're listening to Utah State Football as the Aggies and the Huskies scoreless after one. Both teams looking like they're showing signs of life. Both teams giving the ball back on fourth down stops. It's been that kind of game today, but Washington will have it. Moving now right to left after an 8-yard gain on first down. It'll be second and two at the Aggie 46-yard line. 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
1: Defensive first quarter.
0: Yes.
1: 68 yards for Washington, 38 for Utah State. Time of possession, 8 minutes and 16 seconds for Utah State, 6:44 for Washington. DeMont Williams was 5 of 9 for 52 yards in that first quarter. Rosterhouse for Utah State, 5 of 6, but for only 20 yards in that first quarter. The Aggies have got to get the running game going. 10 carries for 18 yards. Washington only 16 yards on 5 attempts. So both defenses doing a nice job. Both defenses getting a fourth down stop. Fortunately for Utah State, it took a dropped pass out into the flat that probably would have scored.
0: Let's not get caught up in the
1: details. But it was a fourth down stop.
0: But
1: yes,
0: it's a fourth down stop. Yeah.
1: And then, of course, the Vailahe fumble overturned. It was a quick review as well. They saw that knee was down. It was returned for a touchdown, brought back. The Aggies then go for it on fourth down, unable to convert. And that now gives Washington, inside their own territory, inside the Utah State territory now, a second and short.
0: Tell you what, though, I don't know how this game is going to go, and I hope I'm not jinxing it here, but you do see the capabilities in the first quarter of that Utah State defense.
1: No doubt. That is a really strong unit, and it's going to have to be strong until the offense can start to catch up a little bit.
0: Bonner to the right of Williams as we start the second quarter. No score between these two teams. Williams fakes the handoff. Straight drop back. Looking to throw. Looking to the near side. Another wide open receiver and pushed out of bounds at the 38-yard line. Nice gain by the Huskies. As coming up with the reception for the Washington Huskies is Trez Davis. His second reception, he's the one that had the catch right before the end of the first quarter.
1: Wide open in front of Kai Stokes. Stokes, the backup cornerback, transfer from Cincinnati, before that at Ohio State, just gave way too much cushion.
0: Bonner stays in a running back. Williams fakes the handoff, rolling right. Good open field block and off to the races. Spins out of a tackle, now finally ripped down at the 23-yard line. That's a gain of 16 on the play to Roebuck. Beautiful play, beautiful blocking by his co-wide receiver on the outside as well.
1: Yeah, I want to see who that was. He had the corner blitz coming from
0: Bryson
1: Taylor. Is that Davis, the wide receiver,
0: yep,
1: that made the block? And Roebuck, boy, he got hammered by Harrison Taggart, but not until he got several yards downfield for the first down.
0: All right, this is the biggest threat by either team so far in this game. Williams looks right, has pressure, sacked at the 29-yard line. Utah State comes up with a big sack as Williams knocked back to the 28.
1: James Jeanette off the edge was able to track him down as he was starting to move out to the left-hand side. Jeanette ran him down and took him down for the sack. What a play from that transfer from Virginia Tech.
0: Loss of 7 on the play. Ball back to the 29-yard line. Utah State on the day, their first sack and their third TFL. Williams looking for to step up. Has a man caught near the first down marker. He'll be about, let's see where they mark him, about a yard shy of the first down. But the out route wide open. These receivers are just running free as wide open down the field.
1: Is that number 0?
0: I thought it was 8. 0.
1: That might be Mason.
0: Yeah, it must be 8.
1: Chris Lawson. Lawson, yep.
0: Inside handoff, third down, first down picked up. Actually, they did mark it a first down, so it's a gain of 3 to the 11-yard line. But you hate seeing a big sack like that and immediately giving up the first down on the next play.
1: Again, just too much cushion. We saw that against Idaho State early in the game where Utah State's corners were way off, and Idaho State just kept marching down the field with some of those quick throws to the outside. We're seeing those timing routes now, the out routes in front of the defensive secondary, the corners for Utah State. So they're going to have to tighten that up a little bit and break on those out cuts a little bit quicker.
0: Williams back under center. Bonner, the running back. Ball's on the turf. Bonner's able to collect it. Bad handoff as Williams and Bonner just had a bad exchange. The ball fell down on the turf, and Bonner's able to fall on it. It's a loss of 1, though, and Utah State will force a third down. A lot of self-inflicted mistakes by the Huskies in this game so far.
1: And by those running backs. And we talked about that. They're two top running backs, Jaden Lamar and Quade Carr, both out this afternoon. And those backup running backs have had a hard time holding onto the football here this afternoon.
0: So it'll be 3rd and 7. Washington can pick up a first down at the 4-yard line. Aggies bring the blitz. Bonner stepping up, throwing to the corner of the end zone, over the head of his intended receiver, and the Aggies will get off the field, forcing a field goal attempt by the Washington Huskies. Aggies with the pressure. Williams didn't like it. Had to throw off his back foot, nowhere near his intended receiver.
1: Going for Jordan Clay on the post corner route. Was matched up against Chapman Lewis. A little bit of hand fighting. The Husky fans didn't like. They thought that Chapman Lewis may have grabbed hold of Clay, the wide receiver, but the ball way out in front and incomplete.
0: Tyler Robles will be the kicker. Went 1 for 2 last week. Played at Texas State last year where he was 21 of 23 kicking field goals. Hold down, kick is up, and the kick is good. So Washington on the board first, but the Aggie defense holds up inside the red zone. And it's 3-0 Washington in the second quarter. 11:36 left to go in the second frame. 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

0: 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So after the field goal, Utah State turns it over on downs. The Huskies go 46 yards in 3.5 minutes, and it is the Huskies leading now 3-0.
1: Yeah, 10 plays, 46 yards. After Utah State had turned it over on that fourth down attempt, I do like the aggressiveness of going forward on fourth down. Would love to have seen maybe a little bit of a different play option there, but I do like the aggressiveness and saying to Nick Howell and his staff, hey, we're going to put our confidence in you. And, of course, a week ago, after several Aggie turnovers, the defense stood tall and forced 5 field goals. And coaches always tell you, if you can force kicks, you got a chance to stay in a ballgame.
0: Aggies now 1 of 5 on fourth down this year. And the Utah State Aggies will bring this back. Valahi gets to the 20, stretches to the 22, takes a nasty shot, jumps right back up, says that's all you got. And the Aggies will start at first and 10 at the 22.
1: You can see Valahi is not afraid of contact.
0: No, he is not.
1: And we got Rosterhaus coming back out here. Like to see them target a few other receivers. We only saw the one target to Demik Starling down the sideline. Javon Robinson, who had 3 catches for 31 yards a week ago, no targets so far here in the first quarter, and they got to get the running game going just a little bit.
0: 2 receivers to the far, 1 to the near. Brosterhaus marking signals at the line of scrimmage. Tight end to the left as well. Brosterhaus, slow mesh play, keeps it himself, throws the slant, wide open is Robinson to the 45, breaks a tackle to the 40, he could go 25, 20, 15, 10, 5, back up the middle of the field, and that is a Utah State touchdown. Javon Robinson, his first catch of the game, goes for the score.
1: Wow, that slow mesh just held everybody inside, and that allowed Javon Robinson to come across from the slot all the way to the center of the field. And Brosterhaus threw a beauty this time right in stride to Robinson, who then ran right around and threw everyone with a good block down the field from Demik Starling into the end zone for the score.
0: And by the way, I'm glad you mentioned that, because Starling was a pest blocking down the field. Starling should get almost as much credit as Robinson for that score.
1: How about that? An explosive 78-yard scoring strike from Brosterhaus to Robinson.
0: And here comes your hold, kick down, it is up, and it is good. And Utah State leads for the first time today here in Washington. 7-3 our score. Robinson with a huge catch. He had 3 catches for 31 yards last week against Idaho State. What a debut in his first road game in an Aggie uniform. Utah State up 7-3. 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
0: Utah State with a long 78-yard touchdown catch and run. Brosterhaus to Javon Robinson, his first score in an Aggie uniform. And Utah State leads 7-3 over the Washington Huskies. What a play. What a way to flip the script here in Seattle.
1: That slow mesh to Noah White held the linebackers and eventually even the safety. And that allowed Javon Robinson to come from the slot all the way to the post. And Brosterhaus made a great throw. In stride, in the hands, Robinson was able to snap.

0: second, but how about Demeke Starling just acting as a little deterrent, a little gnat down the field blocking for his mate, was allowing him to make his way into the end zone. One play, 78 yards in 11 seconds, and the Aggies take the lead.
1: By the way, from a quarterback's perspective, if you're Brosterhaus and you completed a couple of good passes, accuracy was a little bit of an issue, who knows, you may see him really dialed in because confidence has to be sky high right now.
0: 6 of 7 now. That 78-yarder gives him now 98 yards. All those are career highs. The 78 yards, pass and catch, the yards per attempt, everything is now a career high for Brosterhaus. You're right. If that young man can get a little bit of confidence, because he gives you that run pass option threat, that dual threat capability that holds a linebacker or holds a safety that has to watch for that. That opens up now the passing game. In this particular case, that slow mesh just had everybody from that secondary and the linebackers sucking up, and Javon Robinson was running wide open through the center of the field for the score.
1: Rico will kick this one away. Utah State leading 7-3. After a loss to Idaho State last week, Utah State, look, honestly, if you pulled somebody that knew nothing about these two teams and you brought them into the stadium and they were watching this game, you would think that they were equals.
0: Yes, sir.
1: If one not being slightly better than the other.
0: And that's what it looks like from the eye test right now.
1: Here comes Rico. And this is a kick that sails out of bounds. No suave on that one. Rico puts it out of bounds. And so it'll be at the 35-yard line for Washington to start this drive.
0: That kick went out of bounds at about the 20.
1: I know.
0: That looked like my...
1: Don't say it. You're better at golf than that.
0: Pitching wedge.
1: That's me. That's me with the old pitching wedge.
0: Oh, man. So the Huskies now get great field position at the 35. But you love the way that this Aggie defense has continued to play all, you know, we're only a game and a quarter in, but this Aggie defense is going to be good all season long.
1: Trey Cooley, the running back, next to DeMond Williams. Two receivers to the near side. Williams gets the snap. It's a little low. Hand off to his running back and a good run. Best run of the day for Washington as Cooley's able to patiently pick his way down the field. Gains of 10 and moves the chains at the 45.
0: Patient run this time. Designed to go off tackle right. Saw the cutback lane to the left and wide open space. And you're right, that's the best run of the game so far for Washington.
1: Jed Fish, I think, probably got into his offensive line and his overall offense. They've come out a lot more physical, at least on that first play. Aggies with five-man front. Fake the handoff. Trying to get pressure. All day to throw as Williams looking to the outside and caught. Wow, what a beautiful catch at the 36-yard line. And it is also a flag, which means this will probably be pass interference or holding. Oh, Utah State coaches are signaling. No, yeah, it's a hold against Utah State. Coach down there was signaling it was against Washington.
2: That penalty is declined. The result of the play is a first down.
0: Marquis Grant. And he had him well covered, but as he made his outcut, that was Clay, the wide receiver, number 11. Marquis Grant just kind of held on to him. And yep. Clay is just a freshman, a first-year guy. And what a throw from DeMond Williams. Clay went up, climbed the ladder, was able to snag it. And back-to-back big plays for Washington.
1: Ball is at the 36-yard line of Utah State. Cooley stays in at running back. Williams gets the snap. Hands off to Cooley. Cooley breaks one but can't break another. Good open field tackling when it looked like he had a lane. It is swallowed up quickly. Gain of 2 on the play.
0: Now Utah State. Marquis Grant. John Shepard now at the boundary corner. Kabongo at the nickel with Bobby Arnold and Brevin Hamblin in the secondary. And you're starting to see Jed Fish now open it up just a little bit with his quarterback, throwing down the field a little bit more on these last two possessions.
1: Motion man comes to the near, then goes back to the far side. Aggie shift at the line. Cooley at running back. Williams at quarterback in shotgun. Fakes the handoff, fakes the screen, trying to keep it himself, and breaks one tackle, slides down at the 29-yard line. They'll say he gave himself up at the 30. He took a shot. The officials say no dice. And now, 5 seconds after the play is over, then the official throws the flag.
0: That was the crowd influencing this official.
1: Come on. If you're going to throw it, throw it. If not, don't.
0: Exactly. Don't let somebody else influence you to make that throw, that flag. Carson Touje is going to get hit with the flag here as a late hit on Damon Williams.
1: The official's still talking, but now they're moving it up.
2: After the play, personal foul, late hit, defense. The penalty's enforced half the distance of the goal, automatic first down.
1: So now the ball marked at the 15-yard line, and that is just, look, if it's right, if it's wrong, whatever, but stick to your guns one way or another.
0: Boy, and it was actually Chris Joe coming in and kind of missed him with his arm, didn't really even hit him.
1: Williams, tight formation, two tight ends, handoff, pushing the pile forward near the 10. Just past the 10, almost to the 9-yard line. That's Bonner moving the pile. And now Washington's starting to get some signs of life here offensively. They have a second and 5 at the Aggie 10-yard line.
0: I'm looking at that play again. Chris Joe came from the backside, came in with the arm, but didn't really hit him very hard. It maybe just kind of brushed him. It looked worse than what it actually was.
1: Hand off to Williams, or Bonner, excuse me, and he's cut under at the 8-yard line. Minimal gain on the play, but it will be 3rd and 3 coming up for Utah State. On the run is Caden, or excuse me.
0: That's number 30. Yeah, we don't have a...
1: Yeah, Caden Green, the quarterback, but I'm not, or corner, but I'm sure that's not him running the ball.
0: It actually is. They've moved him back over from defense to offense this week.
1: Oh.
0: And so he is the ball carrier on back-to-back plays. Big-time third down for this Aggie defense inside the 10.
1: Ball's at the 8-yard line. Here we go. Aggies, can they get the stop? Williams stepping up, has pressure, keeps it himself, near first down yardage, knocked down at the 1. He'll have the first down. It'll be first and goal from the half-yard line for Washington. And that is Williams not seeing anything and using that athleticism to keep a play alive.
0: Which is what he does. Rushed for 611 yards a year ago last week, 7 carries for 61 yards, and now 6 for 18 so far here in the first half. You got to have a spy on him at all times.
1: Aggies lead this game 7-3. Washington threatening to rip it back, though. Green, the running back, next to Williams. Washington spreading it out a bit. Aggies still heavy at the line, and now
2: the previous play of the runner being short of the goal line is under further video.
1: And now
2: review.
1: The officials say we want to take another look at that call. Right now, it's first and goal at the 1. Jed Fish pleading his case, saying that he got pulled down and rolled over into the end zone, that his knee never touched the ground. So we'll have a look here.
0: I haven't seen a replay of it just yet. We'll get our first look here. Elbow down, arm down at the 1.
1: Yeah, that's...
0: I think this is going to be upheld quickly.
1: You would think so. Big thanks to Deal Evans Bank for supporting Aggie Athletics. Deal Evans Bank is a community bank with local employees helping their communities succeed. Did the elbow actually get down, or was it his hand?
0: Hand down, wrist.
1: Oh, down. I don't know if that elbow ever hit.
0: Is the knee down too? It's hard to overturn based upon the angle that we're seeing right now. Because even if the right hand, or excuse me, the left elbow doesn't go down, I wonder if the right one does. And same with that right knee. If you had an opposite field view, you might get an overturn. But I think this is upheld.
2: After review, the ruling of the runner being short of the goal line is upheld.
1: Yeah.
2: First down.
1: If they had another view of it, maybe. But just that one view, there's just too much traffic in there. And had it been ruled a touchdown, I don't think it would have been brought back either.
0: And here is where Utah State was very good a week ago against Idaho State. Inside that 5-yard line, forcing a couple of different possessions to go for field goals, but now a first and goal inside the 1.
1: Back in that shotgun formation, ball is inside the 1. Green, the running back. Williams, the quarterback. Motions a man to the near side. Hand off to Green. Green hit at the line, but stretches forward. That should be a touchdown. It is. So Green with the score, and Washington answers Utah State's touchdown with one of their own, going 65 yards for the score. And the Huskies now lead the Aggies 9-7 with an extra point still to come.
0: And you hate to say it, but what set that up was the kick out of bounds. You know, you just cannot have kicks go out of bounds. You got to keep them back inside their own 25-yard line, but they do go 65 yards in 8 plays. in 4 minutes and 38 seconds, and it's Caden Green. Well, they're saying now that it's Ansu Sanoy that scored the touchdown. We don't have him on our roster, but that's the touchdown right there for the Huskies who take the lead.
1: Hold down, kick is up, and the kick is good, and Washington now leads this game 10-7 over the Aggies. Aggies have fought like crazy through the majority of this game, but it's the Huskies who lead by 3. 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
1: 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Bryant, whatever it takes. Well, we saw a lot of defense in the first quarter. Offense has started to open up for both teams here in the second quarter. And Utah State sent a message on their touchdown saying, Washington, you got to match it. And Washington did. Now the pressure back on the Utah State offense.
0: Who went one play and 78 yards on their previous possession. The deep shot to Javon Robinson. But immediately after the kickoff goes out of bounds, Washington with good field position gets a couple of chunk plays and then grinds it out inside the 10 to get into the end zone and take the 10-7 lead on a 8-play, 65-yard drive in 4 minutes and 38 seconds. So now the Aggie offense has got to respond. But I do like that perhaps Grady Brusterhouse is getting a little bit of confidence. He's 6-7 for 98 yards and a touchdown. I do like that that mesh play is holding the linebackers and the safeties and is creating one-on-one matchups for the Aggie wide receivers.
1: Does feel like we are in Wake Forest circa 2019?
0: Yep.
1: Yeah, 19.
0: 19.
1: All right, set to kick this thing away. Hunter McKee, Valahi had a return on the last time. Let's see if he gets a shot here. And it will be returnable and taken by Noah White at the 10. Noah White to the 20, runs into his own man, gets past the 25, and then gets to about the 27, 28-yard line. So nice return by Noah White, and the Aggies will have it just shy of the 30-yard line.
0: And you're starting to see DeMond Williams heat up just a little bit as well, making some good throws out there, 9 of 14 for 109 yards. But let's see if Brusterhouse now can come back and lead the Aggie offense down the field. You got Chance Chargwiloff at center. I'm not seeing Jimmy Liston out there. Yosua at left tackle alongside George Miley, Tavamotuapuaka, and Seth Wilford at right tackle.
1: Two receivers to the far, one to the near. Brusterhouse, crowd trying to get into this here in Washington. Fake the inside handoff, throw to the outside. Nice turn to the 35. Still running forward to the outside. Gain of 12 on the play. Don't tell anybody Eli Wood's not an athlete. He had a corner all spun around. Gain of 12.
0: It was an inside cut. Made the catch in the hands and immediately reverse pivoted out to the left-hand side and gets upfield for the first down. What a play by Eli Wood with his third catch here this afternoon.
1: Eli Wood put on a show last week, and he continues to do so. Two receivers on each side. Brusterhouse, quarterback draw, tries to work his way through the middle, and stonewalled short of the 41-yard line, a gain of maybe 2 on the play.
0: Not as patient this time. Kind of went quickly. As you had pullers coming across, he probably needed to give it just a half a second more to let the blockers come across and make the pave the way for him up front.
1: 5:43 and counting left in the second quarter. Washington leading Utah State 10-7. Well played first half overall by the Aggies. Two receivers to the near side. Washington shows blitz, and they bring it. Corner blitz. Brosterhouse rolls right, looking to throw. Dumps it down, and it'll be caught by Wood, and he'll be right at the 47-yard line, needing to get to the 49 for a first down.
0: Another great catch from Eli Wood. The ball was kind of floated just a little bit as Brosterhouse was forced out to his right. Eli Wood comes up hobbling just a little bit to the Aggie sideline, but he bought enough time as he rolled out to the right to allow Wood to clear, put the ball out there, and Wood was able to snag it in his hands, setting up this third and short.
1: Third and two. Vilahi is the running back. One receiver to the far side. Aggies bunching everything at the line of scrimmage. And Brosterhouse keeps it himself, and he'll lose a yard. Back to the 46-yard line.
0: Everybody knows it's coming.
1: Yeah, everybody knew it was coming. Quarterback draw. And Brosterhouse just doesn't have that same kind of Levi Williams, I'm going to find a way to get this first down kind of vibe.
0: Or Bryson Barnes, for that matter, a year ago for Utah State. And that, and a third and short and a fourth and short, the Aggies run off tackle and run quarterback off tackle and not enough blockers out in front. Immediate pressure and a third down stop. The Aggies now 1 of 5 on third down conversions.
1: So Rico, waiting for the snap, gets it. A high punt. And fair caught at the 7. Oh, no fair catch signal. And he's brought down at the 6. Good job by the Utah State defense, realizing there was no fair catch signal and ripping him down. And they'll say nose of the ball between the 6 and the 7 yard line. So Rico doing his job as the punt. The return team doing a good job on the coverage. And Utah State will force Washington to start this drive inside their 10-yard line with 3:55 left to go. This is a huge drive here.
0: No question.
1: Because Washington will get the ball to start the second half.
2: Holding. Defense number 52. That penalty's enforced half the distance of the goal from the end of the kick. It'll be first down.
0: Now move it back inside the 5.
1: Wow.
0: With that holding penalty. You're exactly right. This is a huge opportunity for the Aggie defense. You got the 2-minute timeout coming. You've got 2 timeouts remaining. Still with 3:55, you don't need to do anything other than get a 3-and-out right here and give your offense the ball back.
1: Yeah. Damon Williams, as you mentioned, started to heat up a bit on that last drive for Washington that resulted in a touchdown. Washington leads 10-7 with the ball at their own 3-yard line after the penalty mark-off. Williams gets the snap, looks right, throws wide open, caught at the 11-yard line. Aggies are saying no catch. But it is ruled a catch, and it will be a gain of 7 on the play.
0: Jordan Clay again. That's his 4th catch. Listed as a backup. He's just a freshman, first year. But an easy little look-in catch from the end zone from Damon Williams.
1: Aggie's given a lot of cushion to these wide receivers. Inside handoff, good for a first down to the 15, and we'll call it 17-yard line.
0: And I guess the other thing is, because they're so far backed up, if you can make them earn their way down the field a little bit without giving up points, you're right. They get the ball to start the second half. So you'd like to get the ball back and give your offense an opportunity, but you got to keep them out of the end zone if you're on the defensive side.
1: Trey Cooley, the runner on that place, moves the chains. First and 10. Washington at their own 17-yard line as we reach the 3-minute mark here in the first half. Aggies show a 3-man front. Williams sees it, tries to make some adjustments. Two receivers on each side. Gets the snap, handoff, and hit at the 20 and ripped down at about the 22-yard line. But now the Washington ground game starting to get some momentum, gain of 5 on the play.
0: And the adjustment here is with Utah State at that 3-man front, this time with Ronnie Maggio, and you've got Tuitama in it, nose tackle alongside Adonis Jackson. The adjustment is press and then cut back.
1: Yeah.
0: And they're blocking everybody down and allowing the running back to cut off that offside guard's hip.
1: Bonner is your running back to the right. Washington not showing a lot of urgency here. Williams throws to the outside, has a man wide open. First down to the 29-yard line. not quite a rub route, but kind of the same philosophy to allow him to get open, and that will take us to the two-minute timeout. So Washington started this drive at the three, now are at the 29-yard line, and it'll be first and 10 when we come back. Utah State trying to hold Washington without points to start the to end the first half. 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
1: Considering how that happened.
0: No question. They throw the interception. That's the fifth interception thrown by Utah State quarterbacks through a game and a half. That's got to get cleaned up for sure, as Grady Brosterhouse was 8 of 10 for 117 yards. He did have the 78-yard beauty down the center of the field to Javon Robinson that gave the Aggies that 7-3 lead. But he's got to get the ball out in front of his receivers. He's been consistently short on his throws to the wide receivers. Eli Wood, with 4 catches and 37 yards, leads the way. The Aggies only 23 yards rushing there in the first half. So a couple of things offensively they got to clean up. Defensively, they've given up 218 total yards. Damon Williams was 14 of 22 for 157, and he's carried it now 7 for 24. But they need to come up with a turnover or two in that second half for Utah State to continue to compete like they are right now. Right now, within striking distance, pulling off a major upset.
1: Yeah, no doubt. Utah State and the Aggies playing again. I think what we, even from that Idaho State game, I think what we can take away is this defense has a chance to be really good this year.
0: Really good. Now, they've got to tighten up on those wide receivers. Those out routes have been open for Washington. Damon Williams, again, 157 yards, and Jordan Clay with 4 catches for 42. Roebuck, 2 for 22. Trez Davis, 2 for 26. Chris Lawson, 2 for 23. A lot of those intermediate 12 to 15-yard out routes have been what Washington has consistently gone to, and they got the running game going just a little bit there in the second quarter, 19 carries for 61 yards. But defensively, the Aggies are forcing kicks for the most part through the first game and a half. They're getting off the field. They're holding their opponents on third downs. Washington was only 3 of 8. But Utah State, on the other side, is going to have to be better. 1 of 5 in third down conversions. And on fourth down, now what? 0 of 2? I'm sorry, 0 of 1 on that in that first half. Now 1 of 5 on the season. Offensively, they just have got to figure out how to keep the momentum going and keep the chains moving. They have done a little bit better job in protecting Brosterhouse here in that first half than they did a week ago. Not seeing a lot of that early leakage into the backfield. Perhaps part of that is because Brosterhouse can run, is the threat to run the football.
1: And I think play calling has had a little bit to do with it as well. He hasn't been sitting back there a lot.
0: He's been moving outside, and that mesh fake play action has been holding the linebackers and the safety. So the play calling has certainly helped, and they're trying to solidify who that starting five is going to be, that main five along the offensive line. We've seen Jimmy Liston at center. We've seen Chance Chargwiloff. We've seen Seth Wilfred out at right tackle. So a lot of moving pieces along that offensive line trying to find out who their best five are going to be going forward. So, but the good news is you're only down 3 here at the break.
1: If you and I would have been told that, we would have taken it before this game started. Hey, join your USU Alumni Association and fellow Aggies for Homecoming Week, September 21st through the 26th. 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Scott Girard alongside Kevin White. 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Parker Long will have a scoreboard update when we come back on the Aggie Sports Network.
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3: Welcome into the Zone Sports Studios. My name is Parker Long, here with your halftime scoreboard update. The Aggies currently trail the Washington Huskies 10-7 at the half up in Seattle. Let's take a look around the top 25 for matches that have already come to their finish today. Texas A&M dominated Arizona State down in College Station 48-20, and Michigan won a close one in the Big House against Oklahoma 17-10. For contests going on at the moment, Notre Dame is dominating Rice at home in South Bend, 42-0 at the half. Kentucky's up by one at home against Alabama, 14-13. BYU is currently trailing at home to Arizona, 17-14 at the half. UC Davis is on the road at SMU. They are down 0-28. And then a look around the current Pac-12 slate. We just have our Aggies and Huskies, and then UTSA and Texas State are in a close one. UTSA trails 7-14 at Texas State. About 2.5 minutes left in the first half there. For matches coming up later tonight, we have got number 18 Tennessee will be in Atlanta to take on Georgia Tech. That one will kick off today at 5. The Cy-Hawk game is back with Iowa State visiting number 21 Iowa at 5:30, and a premier matchup today as at 5:30 as number 1 Ohio State is in Austin to take on number 4 Texas, with Heisman hopefuls Arch Manning, Julian Sayin, and Jeremiah Smith all battling it out in a rematch of last year's season opener. For games yet to come in the Pac-12, Memphis is up at the Blue Turf at Boise State taking on the Broncos today at 4. The SUU Thunderbirds are in Fort Collins to take on the Colorado State Rams. That one is tonight at 5. San Diego State versus UCLA will kick off just after that one at 5:15. Texas Tech will be on the West Coast at Oregon State at 5:30. And then the Pac-12 at dark game, unofficially, will be Sacramento State at Fresno State tonight at 8:30. And then we've already covered BYU being at the half down by 3, 17-14 to Arizona. Utah will have the nightcap welcoming in Arkansas to Rice Eccles tonight at 8:15. You won't want to miss that one. And that will do it for our scoreboard update. After this break, I will send you back to Scott Girard and Kevin White in the All-in-One Flooring America radio booth. This is Aggies Football on the Aggie Sports Network from Learfield.
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9: Welcome on back to Husky Stadium. Utah State playing a inspired first half of football. After losing to Idaho State last week in Maverick Stadium, Utah State just down 10-7 and giving the Huskies all the fits in the world. A couple of missed opportunities by Washington. There was a fumble return for a score, but fortunately for Utah State, the running back was ruled down, so that was wiped off. A field goal missed after Utah State threw an interception in the first half. So this game could be a lot worse for Utah State, but it also could be better. The Aggies left some opportunities out there on the field as well.
10: No question. A couple of fourth down stop in the first quarter on a fourth and short. A couple of third and short opportunities they could not convert. Of course, the Broster House interception there late in the first half in that second quarter, which led to that final drive from Washington. That went aside, and if Utah State could have gone down the field, maybe got three right there and make this a 10-10 game, that was what Robert and I was thinking. They've been setting up that quarterback run, and then maybe take the shot.
9: A little pop pass, yeah.
10: Exactly, but Broster House was just a little inaccurate. He was 8 of 10, so that seems like he was very accurate. 80% completion is always good, but there were several that were behind the wide receivers. Eli Wood made all sorts of good catches in that first half, 4 for 37. And he had Demeek Starling running wide open down the sideline in the first quarter, underthrew it. Fortunately for Utah State, there was a pass interference penalty. But he's got to be more accurate in the throw game, and they've got to get the running backs going, Scotty. In the first half, Javon Jacobs, who a week ago 20 carries for 80 yards, only 2 carries in the first half for -2. Ceci Vailahe, 2 carries for -3. So your running backs right now, 4 carries, -5 yards. They got to get the running game going just a little bit with the running backs. They're not going to be able to run it effectively, consistently against this Washington team, but they've got to get the running game going just a little bit to try to take the pressure off of Grady Brosterhouse.
9: You need at least the threat of a running game.
10: No question. And that allows then Brosterhouse to make a play like he did in that second quarter. The beauty, the mesh, fake play action, deep shot down the center of the field to Javon Robinson, who went 78 yards for a touchdown with Demeek Starling down the field blocking for his mate. That was a thing of beauty. That was the only catch that Robinson had in the first half. Demeek Starling, no catches in the first half after catching 3 for 30 a week ago.
9: 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All right, we'll take our final break and get this second half going. A huge possession to start this second half for Utah State defense. Remember, Washington won the coin toss and deferred, so the Huskies will be on offense to start the second half. What does Nick Howell have up his sleeve for his defense on this one? We'll find out when we come back. 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
9: Just a few moments away from getting the second half started, Utah State, we kept talking about in the pregame, just keep hanging in there. You hang in there, you hang in there. You don't give away those play, you know, game-altering plays, like the touchdown that could have been that was wiped off because of the fumble. You didn't give that up. You know, obviously he was down, so that, you know, there's those little plays where if you let up for a second, it can flip the momentum, and then it ends up being a 3-touchdown game. You just got to make sure you're careful, you're dialed in, you're disciplined, and don't give up those mental mistakes that can flip a game just like that.
10: Attention to detail.
9: Yes, sir.
10: That's what it requires. You know, you saw that in the first half. Washington on a fourth down, the running back slipping out into the flat on a fourth down that would have probably gone for a touchdown, drops the ball. We've got a little bit of emotion going here at the center of the field, both teams.
9: Look at that official right there in the middle. He's not overly thrilled about that.
10: Both teams
9: like,
10: kind of jumping.
9: I'm going to get stuck in the middle here. Then you got the mascot who's
10: egging it on right
9: now.
10: Some emotion out here from both sides.
9: Yeah.
10: I mean, this is a Pac-12 Big Ten rivalry right here.
9: I know. This is like a Rose Bowl matchup here.
10: Wouldn't that be something? But the Aggies defensively, I thought, were really good in that first half. Scotty, led by D'Angelo Mays with 4 tackles. Kai Stokes, the cornerback, also with 4. Chris Joe had a good first half with 4 tackles. Brevin Hamblin, always good with 3 tackles in that first half. The 1 sack from James Jeanette in the first half. The Aggies have got to be good in special teams. I want to see Landon Rico knock this thing out of the end zone. Don't have another one go out of bounds. And there's some emotion getting built up in the stadium right now as well.
9: Big, big opening drive here for the Huskies. They realize, I think the fan base realizes it. They're like, all right, you've been messing around too long. Try to put these guys away. And I'm sure that Washington offense feels that pressure.
10: They come in ranked numbers 19 in the country. In one poll, I think 17 in the other. And you're right, the fan base a little bit restless. They thought they should have blown out their rivals, Washington State, a week ago. But right now, Utah State hanging tough with the Huskies.
9: Rico, his last kickoff, put it out of bounds. Let's hope this one improves as he dials it down. And it will be, though. Nope. The up back says for a moment looked like he was going to return it and then lets it drop right on the W on the left side of the field in the end zone. And here comes the Huskies. Damon Williams steps out on the field for the first drive of the third quarter.
10: 14 of 22 for 157 yards in that first half. He was their leading ball carrier, rusher as well. Seven attempts for 24 yards. And by the way, Landon Rico with that touchback now, 5 of 6, the only one that he hasn't kicked a touchback on was the one that went out of bounds.
9: Damon Williams in shotgun. Running back is Cooley to his right. Receivers on each side. Two tight ends out on the field as well. Fake the handoff to Cooley. Looking to throw. Waiting, waiting, waiting. All day to throw. Aggies bring some late pressure. He works around the right side and finally burns it out of bounds. Great disciplined ball by Utah State, keeping him in the pocket, forcing him to finally roll to the right side and have to burn it. Utah State great on that opening play.
10: Across the board.
9: Yeah.
10: Defensively up front, kind of containing him in the pocket. Finally was able to move to the outside, but terrific coverage down the field from this Aggie secondary.

0: Brosterhouse.
1: Running back to his left. Man behind him in the pistol. Fakes the handoff. Rolls out right. Has got room to run. He'll keep it. And he'll be escorted out of bounds at about the 29-yard line. Gain of 5 on the play. They'll mark him just near the 30.
0: Ushered out of bounds by X-Ray Alexander, the linebacker running down the line of scrimmage. But a decent gain on first down. Nobody open down the field. I'd like to see Utah State do what Washington does on those half rolls or the half sprint. Just post somebody up.
1: Yeah.
0: Because they're running out of space as they're running to the boundary. And nobody's posting up and giving the quarterback a chance to throw it.
1: Second and 5. Washington looks a little out of sorts defensively. Brosterhouse all day to throw. Middle of the field and almost intercepted. Under, through, and behind his intended receiver. And Jaron Jones nearly and probably should have had the pick.
0: Again, behind Garcia.
1: And low. Yeah. I mean, that's a first down. He's open.
0: You get it out in front, and that's a first down throw. It's 4 yards behind Garcia. The Aggies are going to have to figure something out at that position to try to be more accurate in the throw game.
1: Third and 5 for Brosterhouse. Aggies have the ball at their own 30-yard line. Here comes the blitz. There's your mesh. Brosterhouse in trouble, though. Rolling left. Throws it and caught at the 45-yard line. Robinson, his second catch of the day. Brosterhouse lays it up. A nice little lollipop pass. It's good for a first down, and the Aggies near the midfield stripe.
0: And now I'd like to see a little pace. Try to get some things moving here. A good play on the mesh. And again, there's the mesh.
1: We
0: talked about the mesh a time or two. He got Robinson out into the flat and laid it out there for him to run underneath. It almost could have fair caught that thing and got it to the boundary and up the field for the first down.
1: Two receivers on each side. Ball's at the 48-yard line after the third down conversion. Brosterhouse claps his hands, looks left, throws left, caught at the 45-yard line. As Cash Kao gets his first reception, that's a gain of 7. Here we go.
0: Love it. First time we've seen the tight end post up here. Kao with his first catch of the season. And a good throw from Brosterhouse.
1: Brosterhouse back in center for the first time in the half. Utah State on the Washington side of the field. Brosterhouse rolls right. A run back to the middle of the field is going to lose one. With this kind of pressure, you don't have time for those
0: sprint draws.
1: Delays.
0: Yep.
1: Draws. That's a loss of 1 on the play. It's 3rd and 4, and the clock continuing to run with 4:40 left to go in the game.
0: Kind of overthinking yourself when you do those kind of things. Now, Jacobs could have cut that thing back to the right a little bit, but now that sets up a 3rd and medium.
1: Here we go. 3rd and 4 for the Aggies. Brosterhouse sees the blitz. Aggies pick it up. It's caught. Jacobs with the reception of the 38-yard line. Move the chains. Another big 3rd down conversion for the Aggies. At 4:15 left to go in the game, Aggies down 16-7.
0: And perhaps getting Brosterhouse in a 2-minute mode gives him a little bit of rhythm. A couple of good throws on this drive to keep the chains moving.
1: Ball's at the 37. Brosterhouse fakes the handoff to Jacobs, throws the outside. High caught by Garcia. Garcia will get maybe about 3 to the 34-yard line.
0: And now you got to move because you're under 3.5, 3:45 to go.
1: You'd like to score before 2 minutes, even if it's just a field goal.
0: And Eli Wood, who was running all the way down the field, late getting back into the formation. You got to get moving.
1: 2nd and 6 after the 4-yard game. Brosterhouse claps his hands. Runs the quarterback draw, gets to the outside, cuts it back to the middle. First down, Aggies, at the 26-yard line. 3:19 left to go. Clock continues to run as we're still outside of 2 minutes.
0: Clearly the best drive of the second half. Keep moving now. You got to move with more pace. You got to go move. A lot of time getting wasted here.
1: Brosterhouse with 2 to the far, 1 to the near. Huskies bring a blitz. As Brosterhouse spins out of a sack, dumps it down, and does a great job. The pass is broken up. Robinson unable to get it, but good job by Brosterhouse not taking the sack.
0: And the Aggie receivers are just gassed right now. Get a couple of new bodies in there. Nico Boncori, Demik Starling. Good job by Brosterhouse. Spinning out as you had a free runner right up the middle of the field. He was able to spin out and at least get rid of it and make a throw where only Javon Robinson could have caught it. Good play by Brosterhouse.
1: 2nd and 10. Brosterhouse has his man next to him. It's Jacobs. 2 receivers to the near, 1 to the far. 4-man front for the Huskies. Now a late blitz. Brosterhouse tries to run. Gets to the outside.

0: got room to the 15, inside the 15, and takes a nasty shot out of bounds. And there's the flag. It'll be half the distance to the goal as well.
1: McLaughlin tagged him as he went out of bounds.
0: So he's marked out at the 12. This will be first and goal at the 6 for the Aggies with 2:48 left in the game.
1: And an inspired drive by this Aggie offense.
2: After the play, personal foul. Defense number 7, late hit. The penalty is enforced half the distance to the goal. Automatic first down.
1: McLaughlin's arguing that he had the ball inside, which is why he took the shot at him. But clearly he was a foot. Right foot was out of bounds. Left foot.
0: Oh, yeah.
1: He's 2 feet out.
0: Yeah.
1: And McLaughlin tagged him.
0: All right. So 2:48 left to go in the game. Aggies need points here. And this has been a fantastic drive.
1: They wound the clock, so it's rolling.
0: Rosterhaus gets the snap. And now they stop it before. Is there a false start, please?
1: Bronco called timeout.
0: No, there's a flag on that far side.
2: Timeout.
0: Okay.
2: Utah State, their second of the half. 30-second timeout.
1: Aggies had 2 men in motion, Scotty.
0: That is a
1: killer timeout.
0: Killer timeout. Absolutely killer. Because that's the reason why you wanted to score before 2 minutes, because you can use that 2 minute timeout as your third timeout. That just cost you 45 seconds.
1: And an onside kick.
0: Yeah, you now have to onside.
1: Yep, now you got to onside it. Killer timeout.
2: No foul for illegal formation. Timeout was called prior to the foul.
1: Bronco saw that they were not lined up correctly and decided to take the timeout.
0: Honestly, I would have taken the penalty.
1: I would have too. Yep, I would have too right there. Because now you're down to 1.
2: Clock operator, please put 2 minutes and 38 seconds back on the clock. 2 minutes and 38 seconds.
1: So realistically, you got to get it in the end zone on the next 2 plays.
0: Yes. Yep.
1: If you don't, you might want to kick the field goal right here.
0: Yeah.
1: Even on a second or third down, or a third down probably, if you don't get in. Because you're going to have to take an onside kick opportunity.
0: Rosterhaus all by himself in the backfield. Could be quarterback draw here. I don't know if that's what you want to run when you don't have any, or you only have 1 timeout left.
1: I like Boncori, the inside slot guy here on the near side.
0: Rosterhaus gets the snap, and quarterback draw, and he breaks 1 tackle, can't break another, and the clock's going to run now. I think maybe that's just Utah State conceding the fact that they're going to have to use an onside kick.
1: They know that's what they got to do now. So, and clock rolling.
0: At least get a playoff before the 2 minute timeout.
1: My goodness, just taking all sorts of time here. And they substitute, which allows Washington to substitute.
0: Smart.
1: It's going to get to the 2 minute timeout.
0: Smart by Jed Fish. Rosterhaus in shotgun, motions a man to the near side, looks left. Rosterhaus all day to throw, decides to keep it himself and can't get out of bounds. I guess it doesn't matter. It's a 2 minute timeout, but Rosterhaus indecisive. Either throw it or run it, but you got to make a choice.
1: Do you kick the field goal right here?
0: It's too late now.
1: Yeah, I got to go get the touchdown now.
0: I just go get the touchdown because a field goal or a touchdown, neither one of them.
1: Well, field goal, if you get the onside kick, you can still get in the end zone and try to
2: take. Clock operator, please.
0: Well, I know, but if you kick a field goal, is it fourth down?
1: It's third down.
0: Third down. I would still
1: take the third down.
0: Take the third down and then kick the field goal.
1: Yeah, you're right. At this point, because you burned the timeout, you lost that opportunity. Now you got the 2 minute timeout right here.
0: Yeah, if you had a timeout, I would. All right, we'll take our timeout, final timeout, as Utah State trailing Washington 16-7 on the Aggie Sports Network from Learfield.
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0: All right, welcome back. Utah State trying to cut into this Washington lead, trailing 16-7 with 1:57 left to go in the game. And the Aggies having their best drive by a mile here in the second half. And honestly, they had one play that went for 78 yards. If you just want to go overall quality of a drive, even though that did end in a touchdown, this is your drive of the game.
1: This
0: here.
1: Is the best one. It's been 12 plays, 68 yards. Now, can they cash it off with a touchdown? And then you're limited now with one timeout. You're going to have to go for the onside kick. If you don't get the touchdown here, I think you kick the field goal and then try to get the onside kick.
0: Yep. Yep.
1: That's got to be your play. But I would like to see, with the ball in the left-hand hash right now, get whoever your slot receiver is to the far side. I think it might be Eli Wood. Give him that post-corner option. Perhaps get a one-on-one matchup with a safety and get that ball out to the boundary. And you got to protect the football. Make sure that if it's not there from Brosterhouse, you got to throw this thing away.
0: Garcia split out to the outside. Cash KO out to the outside as well. Eli Wood, all the action to the far side of the field. Brosterhouse, as the crowd here in Washington comes to their feet. Brosterhouse all by himself in the backfield. Please, no quarterback draw. Motion to the near side. Brosterhouse looks right, rolling right. Throwing, back in the end zone, caught! Eli Wood, did he hold on to it? Yes, touchdown, Utah State. Brosterhouse threads the needle, and the Aggies get the touchdown.
1: That was the play. I saw Eli Wood in the slot, and he comes up hobbling just a little bit. But Brosterhouse, as he moved out to the right-hand side, bought a little bit of time. And this time, that he's throwing better on the run than he
2: Number
1: is in the pocket. Rolled out to the right, had good protection initially, laid it out there for Eli Wood. Hands catch, foot down.
0: Oh, yeah.
1: In front of Jaron Jones, touchdown.
0: Yeah, Jones rolled up on his ankle a little bit on the contact after the play. Here comes your extra point, as Utah State has cut this back to a one-possession game. And if this offense existed a little earlier in the second half, Utah State would be in a great situation to win this game. As it stands right now, the Aggies most likely having to get a onside kick to extend an opportunity to win it.
1: Wow. Inspired effort, you have to say. We've seen this so many times in these Power 5 games or Power 4 conference games. Utah State playing close. This time they go on a 75-yard, 13-play drive in 4 minutes and 38 seconds to cut it to the one-score possession. And now you got to get an onside kick. With only one timeout remaining, Brosterhouse on that drive, Scotty, was 5 of 7 for 44 yards, carried it a handful of times. He's now 19 carries.
2: Number 2 is now 59 on Washington for the kick. 2 is now number 59 for Washington.
1: Carried it 19 times for 56 yards. And here,
2: Utah State, number 4, is now number 72. 4 is 72.
1: Here's where you practice all fall long these onside kick opportunities. Your hands team and your kick cover team on an onside kick. Can Kian Afrukte give you a good one and give you a chance to perhaps steal a possession right here?
0: Yeah, this is not Rico attempting this. And let's see if Utah State has something up their sleeve, needing to get the onside kick for a chance to win this game. Ball marked at the 35-yard line. Five men come to the near, four to the far. Actually make it 6 to the near.
1: Fructe looking to that left side. Jed Fish calls a timeout here.
0: So
1: now you change it up.
0: A little bit of poker playing going on here.
2: Second timeout.
1: Yep, a little bit of gamesmanship.
0: So let's say that the odds go Washington's way, which they are heavily in their favor on onside kicks. And Washington recovers. You've got one timeout.
1: Probably not going to kneel it down. They're probably going to run a play.
0: They'll run play. Yeah. They'll need to run. You might be able to get it with maybe 10, 15 seconds left.
1: Yes. Yep, that may be the play.
0: And that's if you get stops because you're unable to stop the clock here. And that's why timeouts matter so much in the preservation of those timeouts.
1: And the Aggies took one on defense to try to get a stop here in the fourth quarter, and then in an illegal formation.
0: And you know, honestly, that timeout worked because they did get
1: that.
0: It was a third and two. They did get that stop there and hold
1: the field goal. That's right. But then on a legal formation, you almost say, you know what, I need that timeout more than I need the 5 yards.
0: Here comes the onside kick attempt. Faked it left. Now he'll bring to the middle. It's a middle scoop onside kick, and it's immediately recovered by Washington. I don't like the middle one. Washington was expecting it. They got it. And it's Washington's ball with a minute 49 left to go.
1: If you're going to go middle, hit it hard.
0: Yeah.
1: And try to get it off of that middle up block that defender.
0: That dribbler up the middle isn't going to get it done for
1: you. Nope. There's not enough time to get people down the side to get to the ball carrier on that one.
0: Utah State trailing in this game 16-14. You got one timeout left. Washington certainly is going to run the ball and try to eat up clock. In fact, they're just going, well, not victory formation, but close. Under center is Williams. Motions a man to the near side. Fakes the handoff. Throws it down and dropped. That stops the clock. Oh, my goodness.
1: Holy cow.
0: That changes things dramatically. And you hear the crowd booing, and for good reason. Because Roebuck dropped it. And that stops the clock. So now the Aggies have some life here because they still have one timeout left.
1: His second drop, the play call is a good one because the Aggies are playing for the run. Wow.
0: Aggies out of sorts defensively. Williams under center. This time he will hand off, and the Aggies stop it at the line. Quick timeout.
1: Changes so much right now.
0: Changes everything there.
1: All right. Holy smokes.
0: So timeout. Aggies don't have any timeouts left.
2: Their third and final of the half.
0: So let's say Utah State holds this to about a two-yard gain. They'll run another 40 seconds off the clock. The Aggies will get the ball. Now, granted, you know, deep in their own territory, but probably in that 40 to 50-second range.
1: Yes, sir. Now, you got to be spying on DeMond Williams here because they're going to get him in the run-pass option here. So you're going to have to make sure that you've got DeMond Williams spied. Get the tight ends. Whoever the tight ends are, make sure you got them targeted as well. And try to get a stop here on third down and get that ball back because you're going to get 50 seconds to have a chance to take it down the field.
0: But it all comes down to this play. It's third and eight. The Aggies need to get the stop. Ball is at the 41-yard line. Can the Aggies come up with a stop? Williams in shotgun. Cooley to his right. Williams rolls out to the right. They're going to run option, and he's dropped back at the 41-yard line. Aggies can't call timeout. The 40-second clock starts, and the crowd booing.
1: So they'll now likely have to punt it. That'd be a 58-yard field goal attempt.
0: Yeah. So there's 30 seconds on the play clock, 1:20 left to go.
1: They'll get it with about 45 seconds to go.
0: You have life.
1: Holy smokes. That drop by Roebuck changed everything here. They're going to run it down and likely take a delay or call a timeout and then kick the ball away. The Aggies are likely going to have to go 60 or 70 yards to try to get into field goal range.
0: 1 minute left, 4, 3, 2, 1. And let's see if they just take the penalty or if they called a timeout. Either way, they took the penalty. And so 54 seconds left. Utah State's going to get the ball.
2: The clock will start on the snap.
0: With probably about 46 seconds left, depending on what happens on the return.
1: And if you're hoping, let's see if this punter can boot it in the end zone.
0: Yeah, that's what you would love.
1: Yes.
0: Is if
2: Utah State, number 12 is number 72.
0: Hunter Green, 72. What you need to do here is show off your leg strength. Let's see how hard you can kick it, big fella.
1: Clearly he's going to try to hang it up high and force a catch inside the 10.
0: Jacob stands at his 10-yard line. Green is at his 40. See if the Aggies bring some pressure here. They do not. They will set things up. It's a high kick, but boy, it's short. And Jacobs will take it at his 15-yard line. You'll take that for sure. 47 seconds on the clock, and the Aggies just need 3 to win this game.
1: Wow. Unbelievable. What an effort. The best drive of the game previously for this Aggie offense. Start off with that mesh play and take a shot. Right here.
0: The Utah State offense will take the field. Nose of the ball at the 15-yard line. They don't, in fact, they don't have a lot of time, and they have no timeouts. Clock will stop after a first down momentarily. Crowd not happy here in Washington, trying to get their guys to bring a little emotion. Roesterhouse, straight drop back. Rolls right, steps into trouble, needs to get the first down, and will. That'll stop the clock at the 26-yard line momentarily. 40 seconds on the clock. Get right to the line, big fella. Let's go.
1: Bailed out just a little bit early.
0: Yep.
1: Okay, spot the ball. Now they start it. Go. Right, gotta snap
0: gotta go,
1: it.
0: Gotta go. Roesterhouse waiting for the snap. Gets it. Looks right. Now rolls right. Throws back to the middle of the field. Incomplete. Probably good that that was incomplete. Now we're down to 32 seconds left.
1: Now you got to take a couple shots down the middle of the field.
0: Yep.
1: And you can't bail out if you're Roesterhouse. Now you got to just stand in there and make a throw. Where's Eli Wood?
0: Yep.
1: He stepped out on this possession, on this play. He's really limping right now.
0: Two receivers to the far, one to the near. Roesterhouse, Washington dropping everybody back. Looks to only rush maybe three or four. Roesterhouse steps up, throws middle of the field, incomplete. Robinson wants a flag. He's not going to get it. A little bit of contact, and that brings our clock down to 28 seconds, but it is third and 10. Most importantly, you got to move the chains.
1: Got to get the first down now. That's the right sort of play right there. A little dig route down the center of the field, a little more accurate throw, and you got it there. Big third down now for this Aggie offense to try to keep the chains moving.
0: Roesterhouse, does he have some magic up his sleeve? Claps his hands. Steps up in the pocket. Rolls right. Needs to get rid of it. Breaks a tackle and will get the first down at the 40-yard line. 19 seconds left. That'll stop the clock. Aggies need to get right to the line. Let's go.
1: Do you clock it here or do you take a play? Go. Get ready.
0: Either way, just do something.
1: Clock's moving.
0: Clock just started. Roesterhouse gets the snap. Looks, throws, middle of the field, wide open is Robinson, and he dropped it at the 40-yard line. Oh, Robinson was open. It was way behind him, but probably still catchable.
2: This one, timeout for an injury.
1: He should have caught. He should have caught this one, and that would have put them in field goal range.
0: Would have put them very close to field goal range. Oh, yeah.
1: Should have been caught.
0: Nope, that wasn't behind him.
1: Nope.
0: That was right in his hand.
1: That was a good throw from by Roesterhouse right down the center of the field. Just could not bring it in. Took a knee to the helmet afterwards, and that takes us down to 11 seconds. Probably have to run that same sort of play.
0: Yep. Here comes Roesterhouse looking at another four-man front. Claps his hands. Takes the snap. Throws. Middle of the field. This time it is caught at the 39-yard line. Get up to the line. 6 seconds left. The Aggies can clock it and then run a play. Roesterhouse gets his troops to the line. Clock has not started yet. There's the snap. There's the pin down, and it's 4 seconds left. All right, Kevin, we're looking at a 57-yard field goal attempt. About a 56.
1: Does Afrute have that kind of leg? Or
0: does,
1: do you do
0: does
1: what,
0: Rico have that kind of leg?
1: Rico, perhaps. Or do you do what Washington did in the first half and try to get a quick out?
0: That was 6 seconds. Now they only have four.
1: Yeah, they're not bringing the kicking unit out. So I guess the play is Hail Mary.
0: Yep, they don't have the kicker to get it there.
1: Man, I would take a quick out right here and try to get you five more yards and try to take a field goal attempt.
0: He had a free. Boy, if they would have snapped it, they would have had a free play there.
1: And the Aggies are going to get moved back because they're too many men on the field. So now your only chance is Hail Mary.
2: Illegal formation. Offense, 12 players on the field at the 5-yard penalty. Second down.
1: So that just took field goal away.
0: Yep.
1: So now it's Hail Mary time.
0: Well, it all comes down to this. Big Ten does owe a G5 team a Hail Mary. Aggies with three receivers in the near, one to the far. Hail Mary time for the Aggies, trying to get the win in Washington. Rolling left. Roesterhouse loads up, throws deep into the end zone. It is tipped up and intercepted. Intercepted at the 10 to the 20. He's going to try to return this for points. And finally, no, he finally brought down to the 40. Roesterhouse really couldn't even get it there into the end zone. Aggies were hoping for a deflection, but that's how it ends. Utah State comes up 2 points shy, and right there, just needed about another 10 yards to attempt a game-winning field goal.
1: Wow. And the big drop by Javon Robinson down the center of the field could have given them an opportunity to get at least one more play to get a field goal attempt. The woulda, coulda, shouldas. Really an inspired effort from this Aggie football team, especially on that defensive side. What an effort. And the Aggies show that they have the ability to play with whoever they come up against.
0: Yep. And you know, the thing about this is that you're going to see a Utah State team that it's not like, wow, we hung. They're going to be ticked.
1: They're going to be fired up.
0: They're going to be really upset that they weren't able to come away with that thing.
1: Which will be fun to take to Salt Lake City next week, but right now you're smarting because you had a few opportunities here where you could have walked out of Seattle with a win against a Big Ten team. As it stands, it's a 16-14 loss, really negating what is one of the most inspiring defensive efforts that we've seen in a long time from this Aggie football team. They're going to be good all season long on that defensive side. And then you saw Roesterhouse take the Aggies down and get to the score to make it 16-14. And an opportunity with that throw over the middle of the field to Javon Robinson that could have set up a field goal attempt for the Aggies to get out of here with a win. Just a couple of plays here and there to make all the difference. And Bronco Mendenhall talks about that every week. It's 4 or 5 plays every week to kind of make the difference. They got those plays. They can come out of these kind of games with a victory going forward.
0: Well, I'll tell you what, had Washington lost that game after that drop pass on first down, Jed Fish would be in a whole lot of trouble right now.
1: He might still be,
0: yep. All right, we'll take a timeout. Kick off your postgame show next. Utah State comes to Washington and nearly gets the upset over UW. Final 16-14, Washington over the Aggies on the Aggie Sports Network from Learfield.
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0: just shy of an upset. Utah State could have lined up for a 56-57-yard field goal attempt to try to win the game. Instead, they go for the Hail Mary, which ends up just a high short, just a bit short, deflected, intercepted. But Washington escapes this game against Utah State 16-14.
1: What an effort, Scotty.
0: What an effort.
1: What an effort. This Aggie football team, especially that defensive side. I mean, they're playing against a guy in Damon Williams that is possibly a Heisman Trophy kind of guy. Today, 26 of 41 for 249. No touchdowns in the air or on the ground. He did carry it 11 times for 56 yards. But the Aggies, as they get the ball back, unbelievable. As they go for the onside kick after scoring the touchdown to make it 16-14, they do not get the onside kick. And on first down, Jed Fish decides to throw a little slip out to Roebuck.
0: Yeah.
1: Who, for the second time in the fourth quarter, took his eye off the ball and dropped it.
0: Yeah.
1: That changed everything because Utah State had one timeout remaining. They get the stop, get the ball back. Brosterhouse, a couple of first down carries. Then he's got a shot down the middle of the field to Javon Robinson. Right about the, what, 40-yard line, 35-yard line?
0: It would have been the When he came down, it would have been about the 38-yard line.
1: You got, what, 14, 15 seconds to go right there. You clock it. You get a ball to the outside. Give yourself a 45-yard field goal attempt to win this thing. As it is, they got the ball down on a Demeek Starling catch down to the inside, right about the 40-yard line. Then they had the illegal formation. With 4 seconds to go, they had to take the 5-yard penalty, which meant all you can do is a Hail Mary at that point. Brosterhouse laid it up there, just couldn't quite get it to the end zone, gets tipped and intercepted. And Utah State, one more time, as we've seen so many times through the years, at Wisconsin, at Auburn, at Michigan State, at Wake Forest, they just come up a hair shy against these Power Four teams, but they're right there. So you walk out of here feeling a lot different than you did a week ago.
0: Yeah, I would say so. And that's the thing, like, you know, if this was the first game of the year, you would think to yourself, ah, you know what, we let one get away, blah, blah. But after that Idaho State game, this team needed something to really jumpstart the season. If they ended up losing this game 42-3, the season may just collapse at that point. But they came out, they fought their butts off, they went toe-to-toe. If nobody knew anything about these two teams and they walked into the stadium, they'd be like, hey, that team in white is just as good as that team in purple.
1: I agree.
0: And if you're Utah State, I'm not saying moral victory at all. Trust me on that one. But what I am saying is we have, if you're a Utah State player, you look at yourself and say, we have something to build on. We're 0-2 to start the season, and we got Utah coming up. But especially defensively, we have every right to have a little bit of swagger right now.
1: And if you're going to go with Grady Brosterhouse, I think maybe you give him a little bit more of that autonomy and that two-minute sort of look, the hurry-up look. He came alive there in the fourth quarter. He ends up 17 of 28 for a 196, a couple of touchdowns, did have three interceptions. Again, in Utah State, now -7 in two games in turnovers. We said they needed to be, to win today, they needed to be +2. Well, again, they're -3 in the turnover battle. But defensively, they just keep forcing teams to kick.
0: Yeah.
1: Three more field goals again, given up here today. But most of those are on short field.
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13: 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Christian Esparza, Alex Napolis, breaking down a big BYU win, 28-17, knocking down the Arizona Wildcats. Down in Provo, it was a big Big 12 matchup early on in the season for the Cougs. Fun game, a lot of challenges along the way. It wasn't pretty, it wasn't perfect. But Alex, the boys in blue, they get it done after a much anticipated showdown in Provo.
14: Absolutely. Wasn't pretty, wasn't perfect. I think that's a good way to put it. But ultimately, BYU does what they needed to do, specifically in that fourth quarter, man, with Barrett Bachmeyer connecting on a long pass down the field to legend Glasker that ultimately leads to that 12-yard touchdown from Casper, and that ultimately puts the game on ice and puts this Arizona team away. I think it's a big gut punch a little bit for Arizona, right? You're marching the ball down the field. It looks like you have an opportunity to get some points on the board. Looks like you have an opportunity to even, you know, potentially go up and try to find a touchdown to take the lead. But then that spot, man, that controversial spot. At first, they gave it to Arizona. Then they come back, right? They review it. They give it back to BYU. And again, that leads to that legend Glasker, that big play down the field from legend Glasker. So a very fun ending, I think, here for this BYU in this BYU-Arizona game. And BYU 1-0 in Big 12 play.
13: Yeah, quick takeaways. I mean, that is the biggest thing is the Cougs starting off undefeated in conference play so far. And we knew that Arizona was going to be a big test. We knew that this defense was going to be a tough matchup for the Cougs. I think there were some positives and there were some negatives. Ultimately, Bear Bachmeyer started off slow. He threw for only 18 yards in the first quarter, but he finished with 217 yards passing on the night. He did throw for 3 touchdowns, so that's a nice number. Obviously, that is inflated by what the, 61-yard pass to legend Glasker. But ultimately, I think, you know, we were talking about it this morning on College Football Saturday. What does BYU need to win? I said Bear's going to have to win it through the air. I predicted 250. Not quite. He gets 217, right? But he was efficient. He did not turn the ball over. And that's where BYU really got hurt last year against this Arizona opponent, was Bear Bachmeyer having 2 interceptions. He was very clean tonight. BYU as a whole, no turnovers, and that's awesome. And they, in fact, they do win the turnover battle because of Kadu Luave's interception early on.
14: Absolutely.
13: So it was, I mean, there were ups and downs, but what a fun game, man. What a fun matchup between, again, 2 really good teams in the Big 12. I like that you point out that spot, though, because that, to me, that feels like when the game was decided, was that spot. They award the 4th down conversion to Arizona. It looks like they have momentum. They, you pointed out, they were marching down the field. They were about to score and take the lead. They convert that 1st down. You and I are sitting there watching the game saying, oh, that's kind of that's a pretty bad spot.
14: Yeah.
13: They review it. Short of the 1st down marker, they give the ball to BYU. Immediately, BYU takes the shot. Score 2 plays later, and it felt like Arizona just rolled over. They went 3 and out on their next possession. To me, that's where the game was won, was right there on that huge stop on 4th down. After that play, it seemed like Arizona just didn't want to bother anymore.
14: Absolutely. And you're absolutely right. Without that conversion, obviously BYU gets the ball back and then makes a couple of big plays afterwards, and which leads to that Kyler Casper touchdown. But, you know, you get that 1st down, Arizona continues momentum. You know, they possibly continue marching down the field and they possibly go down and potentially go ahead. And then, of course, at that point, right, you're talking about a completely different game, a different game. And so, massive credit to BYU's defense. It comes down to inches. Sometimes it comes down to games like this where you're playing, I think two opponents are playing each other that can go and compete for a spot in the Big 12 title game. Two teams that, you know, you were expected to be pretty good this season. Sometimes it comes down to just a play of that nature. Sometimes it just comes down to a play that's literally defined by inches. And in this case, they got the generous spot at first. Arizona thought they had the 1st down, and then after a review, BYU gets the ball back. And that was truly the turning point and kind of the final nail in the coffin for this Arizona team. On top of, you know, marching down the field through the air, I guess, you know, throwing the ball deep downfield to legend, and then immediately connecting with Casper for a 12-yard touchdown.
13: This is a very special post-game show. We are in studio for this one. Doesn't get to happen very often, you know, because we have so many other things going on Saturdays, but today we're able to fit it in. So we are in the studio. That means we get to take phone calls, Alex.
14: Absolutely.
13: We have only done this one time before. So very excited to open up those phone lines. Call in. Let's get to some fan reaction. 801-575-ZONE. 801-575-9663. We'll get you on the line. We'll get you on hold. Sean's going to screen your call, make sure you're an upstanding citizen. And if you have something worth saying on air, we'll get to you. We'll get to some fan reaction, because this is it's an exciting win for BYU. It's not often that your week two opponent is as consequential as this Arizona game is for the Cougs. But really, you look at BYU's schedule, you know, it's Arizona, it's Utah. Obviously, the Notre Dame game is its own separate thing. But as far as conference play, Arizona and Utah are probably going to be BYU's two toughest conference games. You already got one of them out of the way, and it's a win. So that's a huge, huge deal for BYU. So again, 801-575-ZONE. Would love to get some fan reaction. Maybe we can do a little bit each segment.
14: Absolutely. And you mentioned it, right? The schedule from here for BYU, it starts off, I think BYU's schedule starts off tough. And you welcome in Arizona on week two, an opponent who is potentially in that category and conversation of where is Arizona? How good are they going to be this season? Can they compete for a Big 12 championship spot? And now you've knocked them out. You're 1-0. You take the leg up in the conference race. You'd knock off Arizona, and now you. We talked about it a little bit during College Football Saturday, right? The winner of this one would have the opportunity to almost control their destiny down the stretch. And now BYU in that driver's seat, cruising down I-15 at 1-0. They do have a game coming up against TCU on the road, and then they take on Iowa State. Don't really know where Iowa State is before you take on that Notre Dame team. But this was probably the game that I had circled as the toughest. Not to discount a road trip to TCU, because that game. TCU end up being a little bit better if they can figure out some things on offense with Jaden Craig. But, you know, you don't discount that TCU game. But this Arizona game at home was the one that I had circled as the game to potentially watch here in the early season, in the early part of the season for BYU. And test prevailed. They're 1-0.
13: All right, let's break down some of this game, because I think – as far as following along on social media, I would say the big sticking point was Prassis filling in at safety for the injured Raider DeMooney. And let's just say social media was not having it.
14: Yeah.
13: there was a lot of displeasure with Prassis. He was put in some bad spots. I'm not sure why he was playing so much on the boundary. I'm not quite sure how what went into that decision, right? But he ended up on the boundary a few times. He gave up a couple big catches, had a pass interference. I thought it was a tic-tac pass interference call.
14: That pass interference call.
13: On that drive from Arizona. And ultimately, again, they did end up turning the ball over on downs on that same drive. But I don't know. If obviously Arizona knew that Raider DeMooney's out, let's pick on the backup. And this BYU secondary is so strong. Yeah, let's pick on the squeaky wheel. So that it was clear that was their game plan right from the beginning. And I don't know. I think it's probably a mixture of Prassis a little bit in his inexperience. I do think that it might have been a little bit of a wake-up call for K-pop, I wonder, on the defensive side. And seeing what they can do schematically, filling in for the injured player. But we knew that Noah Fifita is a great quarterback coming in. We knew that he was going to get his. Ultimately, it was kind of the bend, don't break mentality. And I know that BYU fans are sick of that. And that's kind of the BYU of old. And they don't want to see that resurface. But for a team like Arizona with a player like Noah Fifita, sometimes it's the approach that you have to take. You know, you're going to give a little bit. But when it comes down to it, I mean, this defense showed up.
14: You're going to give a little bit. And I thought, you know, for the most part, Noah Fifita did pretty well. Kind of dicing up and finding his opportunities on this BYU defense. You go back to that touchdown in the first half where I thought Noah Fifita, you know, and even throughout most of the game, I thought Noah Fifita did a really good job of finding great windows to throw balls in and great windows of being able to find some soft spots in that BYU secondary and being able to put it in really good spots for his receivers to come down and make plays. There was a couple of third and longs that they were able to convert. I think there was a second and 21 in the second half that they were able to convert. And so credit to Noah Fifita. I thought he gave that BYU defense a really big fit and did really well with what BYU did a good job containing him, but in the windows that he was able to find, I thought he also made some pretty incredible plays. And so credit to Noah Fifita. Going back to that touchdown in the first half, man, being able to throw it in the window, literally between Keanu Tanavas's head and arm. That was such a great pass, great ball from Noah Fifita. And he did that a lot throughout the game. And so, to your point, bend but don't break, you gave Noah Fifita enough. Obviously, they go and they put up 17 points, and Noah Fifita, I thought, did overall pretty well going 230 and having the one touchdown, one interception. Plus, he also did a lot of really good things on the ground. Went for 11 carries and 38 yards, including a couple of big runs, and one was a 20-yard rush that Noah Fifita was able to scramble and do well. And so, to your point, Ben, but don't break, Noah Fifita did a good job finding windows, but ultimately BYU did a good job clamping him down in the big moments when it mattered the most.
13: Well, I think big picture, you talk about, Noah Fifita is the best quarterback in the Big 12 coming in this season. Sure, that narrative may hold true, but you hold this Arizona team to 17 points, you're going to take that any given Saturday, right? Yeah. Holding the Wildcats to 17 points, I think, is a great accomplishment. And sure, 230 yards and a touchdown through the air is fine. But on the ground, I mean, 31 carries for 97 yards, that's 3.1 yards per carry. That's great. That's a really good job by BYU's defensive line and their linebacking group. I think Kadu Luave really showed out. Again, mentioned he had the interception earlier. He had a couple big hits. And man, talk about Satuala coming in. He laid the hammer down on Fifita big time on that one play. I do think this BYU defense was really swarming. I thought this was it was mainly the first half when I saw a lot of the negative reaction online. But again, big picture, you're holding Arizona to 17 points. If you're not winning that game, then that's the offense's problem, not the defense's fault.
14: I would agree. And to, again, Arizona's credit, defensively, I thought they also played a really good game, specifically in the first half where BYU was struggling to find being able to really get that rushing game going. Ultimately, in the end, L.J. Martin goes for 20 carries, 98 yards. And so I think you'll take that from your reigning offensive player of the year, right? But in the first half, I thought Arizona's defense did a good job of containing the run, forcing Per Bachmeier to try to find opportunities downfield through the air, trying to find his players downfield to make plays, which for the most part, Arizona's defense was holding up their end of the bargain. It was just BYU's defense and Noah Fifita being able to hold Noah Fifita, that first half lead that Arizona had for even just a moment wasn't inflated to more. And again, that is credit to both BYU's defense and BYU's offense for being able to find their opportunities.
13: Another interesting storyline. I know we got Scott on hold. Scott can't wait to share his love for RG3 on the call. I really want to hear what Scott has to say. Actually, you and I were talking about RG3 earlier.
14: Robert.
13: Yeah. But real quick, one more thought I want to get to. As long as you're bringing up LJ Martin, you know, we were talking about the injury to Sione Moa and what that's going to do to the running back room, because that leaves Preston Rex and a bunch of freshmen.
14: Yes,
13: right?
14: Yes.
13: Look at who took the carries for BYU tonight. LJ Martin, 20 carries for 98 yards.
14: Yep.
13: You're going to do that every week. Bear Bachmeier, 6 carries for 37 yards and a tutty. That's perfect. Only 1 carry for Preston Rex. Legend Glasker comes in and takes a carry, and that's it.
14: Yep.
13: Nothing from Journey Tonga.
14: 30 carries on the night, man.
13: Yeah, but nothing from Journey Tonga and nothing from Devon Eka. And again, only 1 carry for Preston Rex, your backup running back, right? So I wonder if this really is going to be the approach that BYU takes. As far as filling in with Sione Moa out, I saw Preston Rex on the field a lot, but they just weren't having him tote the rock, I guess. So that is something to monitor going forward. I would like to see more. I mean, 30 carries is a lot, but at the same time, you can always have more.
14: Yeah.
13: Right?
14: And again, yeah, and I thought, first of all, I thought there would be more. Again, wanting to establish the run early in the game, which, again, credit to BYU's or credit to Arizona's defense. BYU could not establish that run early. In the first half, I thought the run game struggled a bit. But ultimately, too, I didn't anticipate LJ Martin to carry such a big load. 20 carries, knowing his, you know, durability, knowing sometimes he's not at 100%, but... ultimately, as long as LJ is finding big holes, as long as LJ is finding the big opportunities to get you first downs, which he did tonight for the most part of that second half, then I think, as always, you have to rely on LJ Martin.
13: And Preston Rex's only run went for 11 yards. So I would like to see him get the ball a little bit more. I do think 20 carries is the sweet spot for LJ, though, especially in a game like this. You know, you need to lean on your big-time guys. So we will see. But let's get out of the zone phone. I don't want to hold Scott for too long. Scott is on the line. He called in because he wants to talk about RG3's commentating. Now, Scott, did you love it or hate it?
15: It's starting to wear on me a bit. I love it, then I hate it. And he's talking about Bear Bachmeier's dad calling him fat. And he said something else. And then Connor Onion followed that up with a boom goes the dynamite. And I'm like, what am I watching here? But I guess he's fine.
14: You weren't a fan. You weren't a fan of the Akana Hakuna Matata?
15: I missed that. Oh, you know what? You ruined it for me now. It makes it easier, though, when BYU wins, so I guess you tolerate it. But
14: it does. It absolutely does. Scott, thanks for calling in, man.
15: I like his energy, but yeah. Hey, what's up with that crowd? That crowd's got to get fired up a lot sooner. Well, inject some of that monster energy into them. They needed to get lit up there.
13: I think they're just not used to the midday games.
14: Not a night game.
15: Okay, so we can't have midday games anymore? Let's go. I don't know. Anyway, thanks, guys.
14: No, thanks, Scott, for calling in, man. We appreciate it. To his point, too, me and Christian were talking about it a lot during the broadcast, and we were talking about how RG3 seems to be one of those that he's clip-playing a little bit, right? Everything's on social media these days. Everything gets posted up on social media, and so he's going out of his way to get those Akana Hakuna Matata calls in and make sure that he can make his clips onto the college football on Fox Instagram account.
13: Yeah, he just tries a little too hard. Tries a little too hard, and it comes across as corny sometimes. But you know, I will say I love the energy. I do like that he seems to be bought into BYU, and you know, he posted a video last night. He touched down in Provo, and it was funny because he was wearing a red hoodie, but he was asking for like food recs in Provo and events to go check out last night. And yeah, the top comment was like, dude, take off the red hoodie, first of all. You can't be wearing a red hoodie in Provo on a game night eve. But yeah, no, I think RG3 does like calling the BYU games. That's just his shtick, is he wants to be goofy.
14: Yeah.
13: And sometimes it's a little too much.
14: Yeah. To his point, too, about the crowd, though, I don't know if it was nerves. I don't know if it was tension in the stadium, but I thought it did take a little bit for that crowd to get going. I don't know if it actually really, really got going until that fourth quarter. But regardless, massive credit to the crowd for always being in it, man. And I don't know if it was nerves in the early goings, but Lavelle Edwards did not seem as loud as it tends to be.
13: It was Mind Games by Brent Brennan.
14: Yeah.
13: He called him out earlier. He's playing reverse psychology. Saying that they're not that tough.
14: Yeah.
13: No, but I agree. Once the game got rolling, once it came down to it, especially in that fourth quarter with the fourth down stop, I mean, that's when they were rocking. But you do need that type of energy all game. You do.
14: Yeah, the pop when they first called it first down Arizona.
13: Yeah.
14: As far as the pop of the boos, that was probably the loudest you'd heard.
13: Oh, because it was a terrible call.
14: That was a terrible call. And then obviously, right, they review it. It comes back, and then they give it to BYU, and then you get the opposite end. You get the loudest cheers of the night. This time for the Cougars.
13: Yeah, and again, that was kind of the big turning point of the game. So. Big win for BYU, again, 28-17 over Arizona. A lot to break down. I do want to encourage, we are taking phone calls during this BYU Cougar post-game show. You can call in 801-575-9663. We'll put you on hold. We'll get your thoughts. You can also drop some comments in the YouTube section. We would prefer that you call in, because we don't get to do this very often. But there is the chat on the YouTube. Dan Johnson says he almost blew a gasket when they called it an Arizona first down, especially after the other ridiculous pass interference call. Right there with you. Yeah, that PI was terrible.
14: The referees, man, they had a little run there where there was some questionable decisions, including that interference from Tommy Prassas. And again, that keeps the drive alive for Arizona. That gives them even if it is just ever so slightly the slightest of momentum to be able to continue to march the ball down the field. They get into BYU territory. It seems like Arizona has a really good shot, and then BYU, man, holding them down to the fourth down. It's a defensive performance again tonight that I think you have to put your hat on and celebrate it, because you did just enough to be able to contain a really, really good Arizona offense. And ultimately, right, you can look at the box score and credit to Noah Fifita for putting up the 233 and honestly, truly making some really good plays. But ultimately, what matters ultimately is the final score, and BYU is able to march on with a win.
13: Still a lot to break down on the other side. We're going to take a break real quick, and then coming up next, we'll talk about some highlight performances. We'll get to that next. Stick with us. It's the Cougar Postgame Show, 97.5, the KSL Sports Zone.
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13: 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Alex, big win for the Cougs, 28-17 over Arizona. For as much positive as there was one thing that really stuck out to me towards the end of the game, and I hope that this is not a conversation that comes up later on in the year. But when it comes to Big 12 play, when it comes to who you are beating, the style points conversation always comes up.
14: Yes.
13: And it's one thing, you know, to take your foot off the gas. But, dude, BYU ends up at the 3-yard line. Arizona's 3-yard line. and they start taking knees. And I get it. I get it that Kalani is a respect your opponent type of guy. I get that you don't want to embarrass these guys. But it's 2026. The college football playoff conversation is real. BYU has been left out of the playoff the past 2 years. And style points may or may not have been a factor in each of those instances. So in this game where you have a chance, I mean, you win by 11 points, and that is

0: Just beat Arizona 28-17. That's it.
1: And I don't even know if it's going to be as much as a that's it or more of a like.
0: I think
1: it could have been. There could have been more cushion. And in this day and age, that's what you have to chase. You have to chase the larger margin of victory at all times.
0: Right.
1: I don't think they're going to get knocked for it.
0: I think it also comes down to how Arizona does this season. In the sense that if you get to the end of the season and Arizona actually doesn't end up being as good as we thought they were going to be, and they end up in a conversation of being, you know, a three-win team or a four-win team, and then people go back and look at BYU's resume and say, oh, you only beat this four-win Arizona team 28-17, that's going to be a knock on BYU's strength of schedule versus what it could have looked like if it was an 18 points. Obviously, there's still a lot of football that needs to be played, and I don't think Arizona will end up being in that situation where they're under 500, and this win looks a lot different, you know, at the end of the season than it does now. But it is a possibility. It is a possibility. It absolutely is a possibility to look back and say, oh, you could have beat Arizona by more. Now, too, on the other hand, because I think Arizona will end up being a really good school and can possibly go 8-9 wins, you know, you look at this win at home, and it's if they are 8-9 win team Arizona, then this just boosts up that strength of schedule and that resume for BYU.
1: Well, let's talk about that now. I mean, you know, we spent a lot of time this morning talking about how good of an opponent Arizona is. They certainly came in and made BYU fight for this win. It was not an easy win for the Cougars at all. But now that you actually see Arizona this season against a quality opponent in BYU, how do you feel about Arizona and their chances in the Big 12? You know, they were kind of seen as that tier two below BYU and Texas Tech. Do you still think that's right about where they are? Do you think that they're maybe on BYU's level? If they rematch again, they could have a chance at taking down the Cougs? Or do you think that, you know, BYU is maybe a head and shoulders above Arizona?
0: They're still above Arizona, absolutely. I don't think my perception necessarily on Arizona changed too much after this game. I think my perception on BYU changes a little bit in the fact that the question for BYU was the wide receivers. How about Legend Glasgow having the performance he had last week and Kyler Casper coming in and doing what he did tonight? Against his hometown team, right? That was one of the things that was emphasized on the broadcast. A guy from Arizona.
1: Oh, you don't say.
0: A guy from Arizona coming in and being one of the reasons why Arizona loses this game. Anyway, the wide receivers coming in, I do feel different about that. I do feel different about some of the depth that BYU has. I do feel differently and ultimately better about BYU. Now, I don't feel any different about Arizona and where they're at as far as I still think that they are a really good football team and they're going to do some fun things in the conference. However, they are still a tier behind BYU. They are still potentially a tier behind Utah, right? And the competitive, as far as the teams who can go and make it to a conference championship game, I still think at the top tier, it is still Texas Tech. It is still BYU until proven otherwise. The tier below that is still Utah, is still Houston, it's still, you know, I had Arizona in that, and maybe I keep Arizona in that because it's still just one loss, right? There's still a lot of football to be played.
1: And it was a great game.
0: And I think, and they played really, really well. I still think Arizona is in that conversation. Now it just makes it a little bit more difficult for Arizona, though, at the end of the season, right, with the one early loss this at this point of the season. I don't think necessarily my perception on Arizona has changed too much.
1: Real quick, just checking out Arizona's schedule over the rest of the season before we obviously bring it back to BYU. Some notable games still left for the Wildcats. They will play West Virginia October 10th. That could end up being a really tough game for Arizona. That's at West Virginia, so we'll see how that goes. Of course, they are at Texas Tech October 31st. They host Utah November 14th, and then they wrap the season November 28th. Hosting Arizona State. So those four games right there are going to make or break Arizona's season. So, you know, I do think they came out and looked good tonight. I think this game definitely lived up to the match, to the hype, right? But again, BYU pulls away and they take it in the end, especially over the final few minutes of the game after that fourth down stop, like we said, certainly seemed like BYU was the much better team and Arizona kind of just rolled over after they failed on that fourth down drive. So as far as contenders in the Big 12 could be, but they've got an uphill battle.
0: Yes,
1: for sure.
0: especially now with the loss. I thought for the most part, and there was

0: was a lot of facets where Arizona was pretty good, and they showed a lot of good, specifically Noah Fifita in the passing game. You probably want more out of your rushing game. I think they only finished the night with 97 yards on the ground, and so as far as Roscano goes, their running back, as far as the running back depth for Arizona goes, you probably want more as far as finding some more opportunities to be able to find some balance by adding in the rushing game. I thought BYU did a good job in the first half stopping the run from Arizona. Both teams struggling to run the football in that first half, but I definitely don't feel any different on Arizona to where I was before the game. Definitely lived up to the hype, definitely lived up to the billing, and again, I was impressed overall by Noah Fifita and that offense, man.
1: He's a good quarterback.
0: He's a really good quarterback, and I go back to the throw that he made right in between Tanuvasa's head and arm to find the end zone, and that is just, he was doing it all night, just finding the perfect windows to make big plays down the field. And, you know, there was a couple plays, too, where I thought his receivers didn't necessarily help him and put him in good positions as far as being able to reel in balls, but there were ultimately some other good balls thrown that probably could have been caught. And, you know, again, you're looking at a potentially different game.
1: All right, let's circle it back to BYU. I want to get some more fan reaction. We are live on the air today in studio. That's the big deal. We don't get to do a ton of studio post-game shows. Normally, we can't take calls, but today we can. So call in, give us your thoughts, 801-575-ZONE. That's 801-575-9663. We'll put you on the line. We want to hear what you have to say about BYU, about your Cougars team after this big win, 28-17 over Arizona. We are going to hear from Kalani Sitake coming up later on in the show. But real quick, Alex, before we get to another break, let's do some winners and losers, because you mentioned some names, and I certainly want to talk more about them. We'll start off with, I think, one of the big winners in today's game, Kyler Casper.
0: Oh, 100%.
1: Two touchdowns on the day. He had a touchdown last week. He finished with four catches for 51 yards. And he's certainly showing to be exactly what he was billed. You know, the really, really long receiver. And he can make catches over any DB that he's matched up against so far. I was kind of questioning how good he really would be coming in from Oregon, because I don't know, why would you transfer away from Oregon? I guess that was kind of a red flag for me. But certainly over these first two games for BYU, Kyler has proved himself to be a reliable, I guess, 50-50 ball guy for Bear. And you need that. You need certain archetypes of wide receiver, right? Certain builds at wide receiver. You're always going to need a big, long, tall guy. And Kyler Casper has played that role really, really well.
0: Yes. Was it anything too crazy, too flashy as far as you look at the box score? It's four catches, 51 yards, but ultimately it's the moments, I think, in which Kyler Casper made those catches and which Kyler Casper was able to find his pockets. And then ultimately, too, right, it is the two touchdowns. Two of the four catches that he ends up making tonight end up in the end zone, and so it is the moments in which Kyler Casper is able to make the plays. Also, I think if you're buying stock too, if you're continuing to buy stock in Legend Glasgow, absolutely hammer that in. That 61-yard pass down the field where he burns his corner was absolutely fantastic. The question was, I think coming into this one, was Legend Glasgow going to be able to continue to show what he showed against Utah Tech, and maybe was a little bit more quieter, obviously, than he was against Texas, Utah Tech, not being able to find the end zone, but ultimately that 61-yard pass, I think, really puts this game away for BYU.
1: It's interesting, too, because so he finishes with three catches for 74 yards, right? You bring up the 61-yard pass. That was towards the end of the game. So you think about through the first, essentially, 3.5 quarters, he had two catches for, what, 13 yards,
0: mm-hmm.
1: right? So that is tough to go from being so involved with the offensive game plan last week, and then you come into this game, and they were certainly doing what they could to take away Legend Glasgow. Bear, I think, struggled at times. He had some pressure. He was thrown off platform a lot. He had some misses in the direction of Legend Glasgow. But I do think I like the perseverance of a true freshman, you know, who struggled to get going all game. But when it matters most, again, you talk about the momentum swing with that fourth down stop. And then immediately they dial up your number. You absolutely burn your defender. And honestly, that should have been a touchdown for Glasgow.
0: Yeah,
1: the ball was underthrown just a tiny bit. Of course, he still hauls in the catch and it's a great gain. But really, I mean, he had that dude cooked. great, great job by Legend Glasgow to stick with it and finish with one of the, I would say, one of the bigger plays of the game, obviously, helping set up that touchdown to extend the lead.
0: Absolutely. While we're on the conversation, too, of buying stock and buying in and putting some stock into some guys, how about Akana, man? 2.5 sacks this evening for BYU. Bringing in some of that late pressure on Noah Fifita too, man. It looked like it had him a bit rattled.
1: Yeah.
0: And that was a perfect situation for BYU to be in. As Arizona's trying to mount some sort of comeback, as Arizona's trying to march the ball down the field and be able to get points back on the board and stay close, Akana, the transfer from Texas, comes in, has 2.5 sacks, and ends up making a big name for himself on the defensive end of the ball. So if you're buying in stock too on somebody on the defensive side of the football for BYU, I'm looking at Akana and the performance that he had tonight against Noah Fifita.
1: Those are our winners for the game. We'll get to maybe a loser coming up on the other side. But real quick, I want to get out to the zone phone. Taylor is calling in, and we love this. This is why we love taking calls, because Taylor's on his way home from the game. Taylor wants to call in and talk about being at the game. Now, Taylor, one of our callers earlier was talking about the environment at Lavelle Edwards, maybe not being quite as loud as he was hoping. What would you say, being there at the game?
2: Oh, it was amazing. Hey, appreciate you guys letting me be on the show today.
1: For sure.
2: But, yeah, it was a hectic, like, roller coaster throughout the game, because at first, you know, Arizona came in, like, with a great, solid game plan, throwing to doing the out routes and the slants. But, you know, thankfully BYU kind of kept with them and put them on the pressure. And, yeah, it was amazing.
1: How early did you show up to the game?
2: Oh, what was that?
1: How early did you get there to the game?
2: Oh, we didn't get there early enough. But we were there, like, 30 minutes before, or maybe 40 minutes before kickoff. And the stadium was rattling and humming, so.
1: Well, I ask because I see all these videos of Kalani Sitake dancing before the game. Were you able to see that in person?
2: No, we weren't. We got a little hung up, and my brother had to change his shoes. He was wearing his thongs, and he decided to put on some shoes instead. So,
1: oh, that's awesome.
0: Well, hey, man, glad you were able to make it out to the game. Glad you were able to be out there. Again, on TV, it seemed like such a fun environment. And so you were there to witness an awesome game, man. And now BYU is 1-0. Give us a good old Cougs on the way out. And thanks for calling in, man.
2: Yeah, thank you. Go Cougars.
0: There you go.
1: That's Taylor calling in, talking about that environment at Lavelle Edwards Stadium. I mean, he's totally right. Arizona did come in and kind of punched BYU right in the face right from the get-go. I mean, they marched down the field and scored.
0: First drive.
1: And, you know, that's when we knew it was going to be a good game coming in. I've said that over and over again. But when you actually see that happen on the first drive, it's like, okay, buckle up. Like, this is real football. And I love it. This was a great game. This is exactly what we were hoping for.
0: You get the first drive that Arizona marches down for 75 yards. They take away a good chunk of that first quarter clock, and able to make it 7-0. BYU offensively just had 8 yards on their next drive. They go 3 and out. And, you know, it seemed like maybe Arizona early in this one might be able to pick up some momentum, might be able to get something going. But then how does BYU respond? Well, look no other than your Cal transfer, Cade Uluave, coming up with the INT.
1: Setting up BYU with the short field.
0: They get the touchdown to tie it up, and then Arizona marches down, gets a field goal to end the their next drive. So
1: we mentioned some winners earlier. This is a name I really don't want to leave out before we move on to some losers. But Javen Williams, corner, coming in.
0: Oh, yes.
1: I thought he had a great sequence late in the game. Of course, he had the huge pass breakup on the sideline. Honestly, Fifita threw a beautiful pass, and it should have been a huge completion, but Javen Williams gets in there, breaks it up, and then he follows it up. I don't think it was the next play, maybe two plays later, completely blows up a quick little out route in zone defense. The receiver tries to run him off, and Williams just absolutely blew him up into the ball carrier, and then finished with the tackle, held him to like a 2-yard gain, if that. I thought that was a great sequence, and for as much as we talk about Trey Alexander and Evan Johnson looking good in that cornerback room, and DeVries holding up the nickel spot, Javen Williams really came in today and made a name for himself.
0: 100%, and it just reminds me of the of what Mitch Harper, our BYU Cougars insider here for KSL Sports, is always harping upon, and it's the fact that this is the deepest, this is probably the best cornerback room that he's seen a BYU defense have, and so you're absolutely right. The marquee names and the names you always look for is Evan Johnson and it's Trey Alexander. You know, both of them have interceptions in the last game, didn't have any interceptions this game, which is okay, but because you have Javen Williams, another senior who doesn't really get talked about, doesn't really get shown enough love. But tonight, I think that he put himself on the map, even if it is just a little bit, due to the fact that he had some key plays defensively for that BYU defense, and being able to deny Noah Fifita, getting some completions down the field. Really, really impressed with what we saw from the guy. And you brought up Cannon DeVries. Cannon DeVries ended up as the leading tackler for BYU in this game with 9 total tackles. Did have a pass breakup, pass deflection as well. Cannon DeVries slowly also making a name for himself, not just as a returner. Obviously, you saw that last week, getting a big return against Utah Tech. But this game also kind of making a name for himself as far as the defensive side of the football goes. Really like what you saw from Cannon DeVries as well.
1: And then, you know, I hate to say loser. We might need to change the name of this segment, but we brought up Prassis earlier.
0: Stock down.
1: There, sure. Stock report, stock down. Prassis filling in for the injured Raider DeMooney. You know that you're going to get picked on when you are the backup in a completely stocked secondary the way that BYU has. But Tommy Prassis comes in today, and he was just on the wrong end of some bad plays. You know, he got picked on a lot, gave up some completions. Again, the pass interference that was called on him, I thought that was a dumb call. That was really a terrible call, mm-hmm. right? But Prassis is going to have to step up a little bit because, again, when you're facing some of these offenses with experienced quarterbacks, they're going to pick on you. They're going to pick on you when they know that you're the backup, right? So yeah. I do wonder how Kelly Papinga is going to, I guess, deal with that next. I don't think that Prassis should have been benched or anything. I don't want to go that far, but I think as far as performances on the defensive side, that one kind of stuck out in a negative way. Like, a lot of times that there were big completions given up, you know, and they get up off the ground and there's Prassis right there. And it's like, okay, they're going to keep going at you. They're going to keep picking on you. What can you do, you know, to make a play eventually? So that's an eye to keep. That's a position to keep an eye on as long as Raider DeMooney is out. Again, because everybody else is so good in that secondary.
0: Absolutely. Tommy Prassis, I think, had a really difficult task coming into this game regardless, having to come in and fill in for Raider DeMooney, who will be missing out some time. It was obvious in the early goings that they were picking on him. I'm assuming that that's going to get better as he gets more time on the field, as he
1: for sure.
0: Gets more time to settle in. But tonight, if there's anybody that we can consider stocked down, I'm looking at the safety position just overall for BYU and I guess Tommy Prassis, and hopefully he can get things rolling in the next game.
1: Let's get back out to the zone phone. Parley calling in to talk about the game. Parley, thanks for calling in. Really appreciate it. What are your thoughts?
3: Yeah, guys, can you guys hear me okay?
1: Loud and clear. Jinx.
3: All right, yeah, if we're buying stock in someone, how about Tonavasa? I mean, we haven't really had a Tonavasa game, and today we had one. I mean, he was a monster. The whole defensive line was awesome, especially in the second half. And what can you say about LJ Martin? I mean, to have him, he is the engine that runs BYU. He just is. And I love that we have Bear. It's pretty neat to see as BYU have a really good quarterback again.
1: Yeah, a lot of great positives from this game. I do like that you bring up Tonavasa. I mean, a guy that, you know, has been up and down, but I think it's good to see him make a huge play in the backfield today against Arizona. And what I loved about that play is, you know, he gets up and the whole defensive line is celebrating around him. It's clear that Tonavasa is a leader along that defensive front. So I'm glad that you bring him up, Parley. I mean, Tonavasa is a great dude, a great player, and, you know, his teammates love him too.
3: Yeah, absolutely. I'm pretty excited about him. And I just love Bear Bogmeyer. At that, I can't say enough about how much I like him. How about that pass to legend?
0: Oh, it was amazing, man.
1: sealing the game.
0: It was amazing. Really, really a pass that it felt like really, really put this game away for BYU. So shout out to Legend Glasker, man. He was fantastic. Great pass. And to your point, Parley, there's a lot of guys on this BYU team that you can buy, that you can consider as stock up and you know, wanting to buy some stock. You mentioned Bear, you mentioned LJ. There's a lot of guys on this team that are really, really great, and it makes it exciting. So we appreciate the call in, Parley.
3: Thank you, guys. Have a good night.
1: Thanks for listening. We'll catch you later. We're going to take a break. Coming up next on the other side, we'll let you hear from Kalani Sitake. Took the podium a little while ago. Of course, BYU gets the win 28-17. So we'll take a quick break. Then on the other side, we will hear from the man himself, Kalani Sitake. Stick with us. It's the Cougar Postgame Show, 97.5, the KSL Sports Zone.
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1: Welcome back in. 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I'm Christian Esparza. That's Alex Napolis next to me. We are breaking down BYU's big win, 28-17, over Arizona. I'll say I feel a little bit of a rivalry here heating up, Alex, between the Cougs and the Wildcats. And we mentioned, of course, you know, the regionality aspect of it.
0: Yeah.
1: It's not that far of a trip from Tucson up into Provo. And you look at the history of these two teams over the past 3 years, you know, there was the game in Provo, and then, of course, last year's game was memorable, the double overtime win for BYU in the Hurricane, and then BYU gets the best of them again here. There's a lot of familiarity between the coaching staffs. Brent Brennan and Kalani Sitake are huge fans of each other, very good friends. They've worked together at previous stops. So I like this rivalry that they've got going.
0: 100%. It makes it easier, right, when there's some regionality to it, when there's some close proximity to it. And that's what I think this era of the Big 12 needs. They need more big rivalries. They need more big games. Obviously, you look at Utah and BYU, and that is the probably for me, I think, the premier rivalry in this conference. I don't know if you can think of anything else. There's obviously some of the Texas schools and some of their rivalries, but even then, I don't see them or hear them getting as much hype as the rivalry game did the last couple of seasons, as Utah and BYU have been in the same conference. And so that is something that I do think is missing from the Big 12, is you need some more big rivalries and some more big matchups to this nature. And I think if Arizona can continue on the upward trajectory that they're on under Brent Brennan, if they're able to find a solid replacement for Noah Fifita, as he is out of eligibility at the end of the year, and you'll have to move on to a different quarterback heading into next season. If you're able to continue building on an 8-4 season that you had last season, continue to find some sort of, continue to be on that upward trajectory, then it changes the conversation a little bit, and it could potentially lead to some sort of a rivalry. But it is something that I think the conference is missing, is more big-time rivalries, and this could be one.
1: Yeah, who says you can't start new rivalries, you know?
0: Absolutely. That's what conference realignment's for. Just start new rivalries.
1: And then as soon as you start to get to familiar with each other, then they'll just change everything up again. It's like high school football.
0: A little bit. Kind of feels like it a little bit right now.
1: Hey, Kalani Sitake has wrapped up at the podium. Let's throw it down to Provo and hear from what the man himself had to say about this big win, 28-17 over Arizona.
10: Congratulations to the boys. That was a great game, and we knew it would be a tough one. Arizona's a really good team. One of the best teams in the country, man. I think they're definitely a team that should be ranked. And they gave us, it was tough, especially in the first half. That's probably, we had to make some adjustments and change some things. But the truth is, it was because Arizona was putting us on our heels. And I'm glad that we were able to pivot and make some adjustments in all three phases. And I thought we came out of that much better. And so really excited about getting the second win, getting our first win in the Big 12. But, just happy that fans showed up, made a lot of noise for us. And it was day game. So, that for them to be noisy. And I mean, the Fire Knife Dancers doesn't really show as much in daytime as it does at night. But I thought they had their influence and impact in the game. So just really happy with the fans and happy with the players and the leadership on this team. Obviously, we faced some adversity and went down one score. Well, what's actually nice is that we didn't have to go down two scores to try to fight back. So I guess one score is better than being down two scores before you fight back. But I think Arizona had a lot to do with that. Noah Fifita is one of the best quarterbacks in the country. Trying to keep him off his game was really hard. I thought the guy settled down and played a lot more assignment sound in the second half, and then we were able to make some plays and get some sacks and get some disruption. And so I thought it was a good return to our basics, and let's get our identity out there. Let's be more physical in all three phases, offense. Let's get the ball to LJ, Big 12 Player of the Year, and let's see what we can do, with the trenches, with our big O-line. So, and defensively, let's try to get knocked back and stop the run. And so as we started doing that, I think things became easier, and we made things a lot more one-dimensional for Arizona, and then away we went. So, but I think Arizona's going to win a lot of games, and I think they're going to be a force, and hopefully we see them later on in the future. We'll see.
11: Kalani, Noah Fifita in the first half was able to get a lot of short, quick passes. Was that kind of a focus in the second half defensively to try and take that portion of his game away?
10: Man, it was he was so efficient. He knew exactly where to go with the ball. It was so difficult to throw him off. And we tried a lot of different looks and tried a lot of different coverages, disguises, and he saw through all of it. And so I think eventually we just had to decide, okay, we've got to stop the run. We've got to stop him scrambling and then try to figure out things from there. And because it seemed like everything that we were trying to do, they were just capitalizing on it. And we were losing first and second downs. They were getting third and shorts. And so in the first half, I think the time of possession was something that was I was frustrated with the time of possession because I felt like the defense was getting a little bit gassed. We played over 40 plays in the first half. What did the time of possession end up being?
11: It's like
10: 21 to 20 and a half to 8.5. And so we were able to do a little bit more in the second half. And not that that matters, but that shows that you're sustaining drives and getting first downs and then keeping the defense a little bit fresh, you know. So, I wish I could say that we're not doing that. It's Arizona does that to you. I mean, this is a well-coached team. I thought we were fortunate. I thought we were really fortunate to be at home. The crowd helped us out, and you know, I think the help kind of swing things our way, especially when we gain some momentum. But Brennan's a really good coach. I've been around. He's a good friend of mine, and he'll get those guys rolling again. And Noah's a great competitor. So they're a tough team in all three phases. And I feel like we're fortunate we were able to get the win and play better in the second half. But we can't keep doing this and can't keep they can cause you to make mistakes, but we made some uncharacteristic mistakes, drops and penalties and things like that that didn't help ourselves. And that has a lot to do with Arizona, but we've got to be better. And so this week we're going to work on that.
12: On the replay where they overturned the spot,
10: mm-hmm.
12: Did you ask for that? Did you have to take a timeout? Or can you take us through how that kind of...
10: I think I was standing in the middle of the field and I wasn't going to move until they reviewed it. And I was just... Guys, I wish I could say I watched it, but it wasn't until I saw the replay. I'm like, yeah, there's a line right there. You didn't get it. The ball's in his right hand. And so, yeah, I mean, I was hopeful from the beginning, you know, but this is a game of inches, you know, and that was, that was a big momentum swing for us. But that's part of this game. I think if you look at last year's game against Arizona, it came down to those things. And so you have to step up in those moments, and sometimes things have to kind of go your way. And so you can create your own luck and you can manifest those things that happen. And we talked about it at halftime that we don't have to panic. There wasn't time to panic. It was, let's just get back to who we are. And there's enough time that we can actually, if we can get back to our identity, and then maybe we can figure this thing out. And I'm glad the guys were able to do that. But the urgency needed to be a little bit more because we needed to play better. We weren't, like in the first half, we weren't tackling well, too. We were missing tackles and dripping off of them. And this is all the fundamental stuff of the game. So that's us coaches. We got to get that fixed.
1: There you go. That is Kalani Sitake, head coach of the BYU Cougars, addressing the media following his team's 28-17 win over Arizona. We are going to have the full thing posted wherever you get your podcasts. 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Check out Brigham Young University Sound. We'll get that whole thing up. That was just a couple minutes of it. I like Kalani's answer there about, first off, talking about the spot, and because he knew that would change the game, getting that thing overturned. And then he brings up, you know, the slow start defensively. You think of slow starts, you think of offenses sometimes. BYU scored 14 points in the first half. That's not too bad. But defensively, you look at the tale of two halves, BYU shut out Arizona in the second half.
0: And you know, that's a phenomenal accomplishment, considering the fact that Arizona, again, Noah Fifita looked really, really good in that first half, and Noah Fifita was finding some really good windows to be able to move the ball downfield and cause some real havoc on that BYU defense. For them to pitch that second half shutout, for them to be able to hold them, and especially right as they're marching down the field, be able to stop them on that fourth down, that is all halftime adjustments to be made by the coaching staff. That are all halftime adjustments that you go into the locker room and you figure out and you buckle down and come out with those changes in the second half. And so that is credit to, of course, Kalani Sitake. That's credit to, you know, all the questions that were coming into the season about Kelly Papinga and how he's going to take over this defense and how he's going to put his own stamp and things after taking over for Jay Hill, right? That is, I think, a feather in the cap early on in the career as a defensive coordinator for Kelly Papinga to be able to make some really big adjustments at halftime to be able to pitch that shutout in the second half, because I do think, for the most part, that Arizona, as far as what Arizona was doing in the first half, did look different to what they were doing in the second half, and I think that's credit to BYU's defense and the adjustments that they were able to make at halftime.
1: Final thoughts?
0: Really great win, man. Really, really great win here for the BYU Cougars. Now a 1-0 in conference play that sets them up really nicely as you head into the meat of the schedule of the of Big 12 play. You do have a little bit of a foot off.